0: Seven top 10 teams went on the road. Good number of them lived to tell about it. One particularly did not, jumbled up the rankings. And if you didn't stay up late last night, or maybe you weren't focused out west, have you ever seen a dude get fired right in the middle of the game and it actually happened? This is the College Game Day podcast. Reese Davis, Pete Thamel, and Max Olson. So, the Mora family, historically volatile. It was the day for a Pac-12 opener. Pac-12 after dark vibes in the Oregon State-Colorado State game. So, the defensive coordinator for the Rams, and by the way, the Rams have struggled on defense, ousted mid-game? Mid-game, Pete?
1: Well, can we do it mid-podcast? Like, if Max has, like, a lazy Big 12 take, can we just be like, Max, we're done here. Producer Justin gets in his ear on the headset and says, Max, your day's done. Like, you know, head to the locker room. You're there.
2: So it would be like you would strip me of speaking duties, Pete, and then I would just walk away. That's how it went down to Colorado State, right?
1: You just have to sit in the box. So he actually didn't fire him during the game. Fired him after the game, but he did it on the second drive, I was told, just said, go to the locker room. And then after the game, fairly inevitable occurred from that point on. And I'm sure you guys saw the clip online of you did not have to be a CIA level lip reader to decode what Jim Mora was saying on the sideline there. He was generally unpleased. And the beauty of this circus tent when you got 60 odd games rolling around is you are always going to see something you've never seen before. And the mid quarter play calling stripping was not something that I've ever seen before.
2: Yeah, I've covered games like, you remember when Taysom Hill ran all over Texas and Provo?
1: Oh yeah, that got me.
2: And it was like, ooh, this is very. It's only two games in, but this is very bad for the DC. And the move happens the next day for me. Have you guys ever heard of anything close to this though? Of a DC just being. Not just cooked during the game, but in the first quarter of a game.
0: I haven't heard of anything. Now, I have heard forever of assistant coaches being fired in the middle of a game. And they weren't really fired. The head coach was just venting and, you know, being mad. But to actually have it happen, and I guess... He left? Is that what I'm to believe? He left?
1: I believe he was like, they told him he wasn't calling plays and they told him to go to the locker room. So he left the sideline and went to the locker room. And I think Max texted me something about it about halftime of that game. And I think like the broadcast picked up on it that he wasn't there. I don't think they got his like walk of shame. Did they have the walk of shame on the broadcast?
2: I don't think they did.
1: But I think they had the... I think they, by the middle of the second quarter, they kind of, you know, like the producer, you can see the producer in the truck being like, hey, where's Summers for the, you know, for the third and two, shot? Or, and this does give us a chance for Max to tell us a little bit about the story of Jesse Legree, who is probably the best freshman receiver in the country, right? Maybe the best freshman in the country at this point.
2: One of the most productive receivers, period, in the country.
1: Yeah, that's fair. Very fair. 9 touchdown catches. I mean, he's not in that Smith Coleman class, but gosh, he's, you know, he's showing he could trend there. And he had another monster game. Only 5 catches for 156. So, 3 touchdowns actually. So,
0: I think we mentioned somewhere on the podcast a couple of weeks ago about him and said, what a great recruiting find by Jamarcus Shepherd, and that recruiting job better continue, based on the numbers he's putting up and the way things are right now. But
1: yeah, how did he get there, Max?
0: Pac-12 openers.
2: Yeah, just a 3-star guy from DMV that Jamarcus Shepherd took right after he took the job. I don't think he'd ever been to Corvallis when he committed and signed. And you know, he had some G5 offers, but was just hey, let's take a chance on this guy. I believe he had a teammate that was a blue chip recruit going to Alabama, so they had some awareness of him during his senior season. But yeah, just unbelievable. You know, you saw him take off in the opener. He burned Texas Tech and gave them a chance to beat Texas Tech. You know, he and Braden Atkinson, who came in from Mercer, their quarterback.
0: Those guys are getting phone calls
2: and might want to drum up a few NIL deals for those boys to try to stay.
1: Timber down there in Corvallis to get some cash. Aaron Hodges, the GM Oregon State, told me about Legree this summer, and I could have sounded really smart if I had taken him verbatim. But he said, "You wait, Pete. We got a freshman receiver from Baltimore, Jesse Legree. He's special, special, special." And yes, he is.
0: Okay, defensive coordinators, this is a public service announcement. Watch out for these star receivers. They will get you fired or re-retired. So Jesse Legree, and look, I'm not making light of this. I actually don't like the way this was handled for Colorado State. Go ahead, finish the deal, and then do it quietly the way Illinois did after Bobby Houck, who is a tremendous coach, you know, championship-level coach, FCS, didn't work out at Illinois. But, you know, Jeremiah Smith went for 5 billion yards and 4 touchdowns against them last week, and Illinois made a staff change. Now, Jesse Legree is doing it. Now, I'm not saying Jesse Legree is Jeremiah Smith I saw Jeremiah Smith up close and personal again yesterday, and nobody in college football right now is Jeremiah Smith. What a unbelievable
1: player. What stood out live,
0: Reese,
1: from watching the sideline?
0: The long catch and run in the first half, second quarter, I thought he was going to break it and score. When that ball was thrown on the sideline, I went, oh, that's a pick. Because it looked like the way he was coming down the middle right into coverage. And he went over, I don't recall who the DB was for Iowa, which one it was. There were a couple of them there. And he basically just snatched the ball away from them and turned around and started running for the end zone. They were able to have an angle on him, another guy back there, and he did not score. But that was the thing. Every time you watch him play live, there's something. You know, that was the one where it looked like, okay, this is kind of not fair. It was incredible.
1: Does Iowa game day rank up there for you, Reese?
0: Yeah, it does.
1: It was really good.
0: I mean, you're always prisoner of the moment, sure, for sure, with the crowds. But that felt like top five. The vibe didn't feel different kind of crowd in terms of rowdiness, but in terms of intensity, its eyes and passion, it was up there with Cal and Washington State, you know, and some of Memphis. Memphis, different vibe because it was downtown. But, you know, some really great crowds that we've had. Before we continue diving in, I've got one more thing we wanted to open with the weird and stuff after dark. I don't think I've ever seen what I saw last night in the Cincinnati-Arizona game late. I'm trying to think. You've seen penalties called for batted balls for sure. But Arizona is still a game at this point before they pulled away from Cincinnati. And Antoine Roberts breaks loose for this long run. It's like a 70-yard run. I guess a 58-yard run is what the longest one he's listed as here. He's going down the sideline. He's going to get reeled in. Long run. And guy from Cincinnati comes and punches the ball out. Fumble. Goes into the end zone. Antoine Pete then comes rolling in, and you know what he's thinking. He's thinking, okay, we're going to get the ball back. Let's make sure they don't recover it, get it out of the back of the end zone, and you know, and here we go. But he clearly swats and bats the ball out of the back of the end zone while in the end zone, which you cannot do. Flag, discussion, and the penalty ends up being half the distance to the goal from the spot of the foul, which is the 6-yard line. Wow. So rather than touchback, Cincinnati ball, still a one possession game or maybe 10-0 then at the point. Instead of that, Arizona has first and goal of the 3 to score.
1: Punitive penalty of the season.
0: I can't think of one that was worse in the moment. It was, and I'm not even, look, it's something that he'll learn from. I'm not crushing the guy for it. I mean, at all. He was hustling down the field and trying to help his team. And in the moment, seemed like the thing to do. You know, I know if you stopped and asked him, like if we asked him last Sunday morning, if we, for some inexplicable reason, you had him on the podcast, he said, "Hey, could you bat the ball?" "Oh, no, of course not." But in the moment, you're chasing the ball down and you're thinking, I got to make sure they don't recover it in the end zone. You know, and you probably got to fake it a little bit better than that, but that was...
2: It's a play they're going to be shown in 138 team meetings on Monday.
0: I guarantee you our friend Steve Shaw will use it in our meeting next year.
1: I'll be honest, I didn't know that was a rule.
0: Well, you knew. I mean, you knew that batting the ball, you couldn't bat the ball.
1: Yes.
0: Yeah.
2: But you see that like a little more on like safeties and stuff like that.
0: Right. Exactly. Yeah. You see, that's the typical time you see it. Guy fumbles punt in his or a snap on a punt in his own end zone, and it's rolling around back there, and he swats it out of bounds, but it's a safety.
1: But the kicker can kick it, but not bat it.
0: Yes.
1: Huh.
0: Yeah. Well, what do you mean? Kick
1: it. So sometimes they snap it over the head and the kicker's running and then he just like kicks it through.
0: Yeah.
1: Is that a penalty as well?
2: I think so.
0: Yeah. I think it is too. Yeah. Okay. But I think it's one of those that's just, the penalties.
1: Yeah.
0: Safety, but
1: like if you had showed me that clip and said, is this a penalty? I would have said no.
0: A lot of people would have thought so. And probably had he just, had his body contorted a different way, had he just jumped at it and, wrapped his arms out as if he were swatting, but still swatting. Maybe he sold it a little bit differently. It might not have happened. But look, man, he was trying to save a touchdown. But punitive is the right word because instead of down 10-0, I went and looked up exactly when it was. Instead of down 10-0, you have the ball on the 20.
1: Yeah.
0: Instead, first and goal, you're on defense at the 3, and they score a touchdown at 17-0 and went on to win.
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0: Anyway,
1: we had another rare one in Monster Energy country last night, Reese. Did you see the pick six at the end of the Colorado-Texas Tech game? Have you ever seen a zero-yard pick six?
0: Oh, I did. I saw the clip of it. I had moved on from it by then.
2: It was almost like the guy didn't know what to do. He was like,
0: I think I have, Max. I think I have seen that. I was looking for his book. My good friend David Pollock against Corey Jenkins. And I will say good this, pull. That Pollock's was far more difficult athletic feat. You know what he did? I'd have to look back to see if they scored that fumble recovery interception, but basically he's going in for the sack and he just kind of took the ball in the end zone. But something similar to that. First thing I thought of when I saw that, I thought, it's certainly not just like the Pollock play, because he just caught a pass in the opponent's end zone and didn't even have to run. But it was similar to that in the instantaneous nature.
1: I think a pick six out of your own end zone that you threw 1 yard, that might top the Orlovsky in terms of end zone gaffes, I think.
0: What do you think?
1: Are you running out the back of the end zone or pick six from your own end zone? What's more problematic?
0: I think accidentally, I love Dan, but I think accidentally running out of the back of your own end zone is probably worse. Somebody almost did that.
1: That's probably true.
0: We were talking about this. This almost happened again earlier this season, but a guy threw it. Guy threw it away.
1: That's just right in time.
0: He was flirting with it. Let's briefly go back to Ohio State, Iowa, because we're going to talk to him about the rankings. I'm a voter in the AP poll, and this might not be a wise thing for me to ever do anymore because it is impossible to rank these teams. I watch Ohio State, I watch Miami. I feel like they're the best teams. I feel like they're the best teams that I've seen. I'm one of the ones still holding out on Georgia. Not that I don't think they're really good. You know, we'll see. We'll see Saturday night. If Georgia wins impressively in Tuscaloosa Saturday night, you probably move them to number one. But Ohio State looks the part. I'm not sure that they're as dynamic and disruptive on defense as they were last year. And they don't have as many, at this point in the season, as many playmakers. But, man, it's like the old thing. They have Jeremiah Smith and you don't. Mm. You know, and they've got plenty of other guys around him, too. Ennis made some plays. McKeon made some plays. They've got a really good system strategy. They've got a brutal schedule. If Ohio State gets through all of this schedule and still has just the one last second loss to Texas, they're number one.
3: On the road. Yeah.
0: They're number one. I mean, if they do it. But that's not a given. Trip to Indiana, Oregon, even SC could be dangerous. Although they're gonna score a million points on SC. You know?
3: Boy, that SC game last night, and we can go back to Ohio State.
0: No, go ahead. I think we've established that Ohio State had an impressive win in Iowa.
3: Yeah. To me, watching USC last night, it was like the talent discrepancy was significant. The roster spending discrepancy, which Max can obviously speak to, is significant. Mm-hmm. And it was just a case study in self-destruction, how to keep an inferior team in the game, you know? Be it with penalties. And there was that pass interference call that was like on the sideline that swung the game a little bit. That was like pretty dicey on there. So credit Washington. Like they came in with the full, like, we're going to storm the castle trick play kind of playbook. And look, Damon Williams is, still one of the better quarterbacks in the country as it comes. They've been decimated by injuries and they put up a heck of a fight, I thought, there. But it just felt like, remember Scott Frost gave the most accurate synopsis of his failing team when he called it the same mm-hmm. movie?
0: Yeah.
3: This USC seems like the same movie. Now, it's doing a little better at the box office. You know what I mean? Like, Scott Frost had, those were like, Beverly Hills Cop 7s. You know, these are like a little bit, these sequels are like a little bit more tolerable. Like, they're still making a little money at the box office. They're not like totally getting panned by the critics. But no one is sitting back thinking they were going to be Oscar nominated.
1: And then you got the Decker DeGraff touchdown where two guys are trying to push him out, and they actually push him towards the end zone from 27 yards out.
2: Yes.
1: The fourth and two by Damon, unbelievable throw. But yeah, the USC defense, Jakeem Stewart, scoop and score. You get the red zone stop at the end.
3: Yeah.
1: You get just enough done. I will say, like, if I were Lincoln Riley, I think I'd probably feel like everyone's rooting against me at this point. Like, it feels like we're in the red from an approval standpoint. And yet USC could also be 7-1 when Ohio State comes to the Coliseum here at the end of the month.
2: I'll be curious how they do at Penn State.
0: Why do you think that is?
2: Like, yeah. Because they have not traveled well at all, right? I believe they got Penn State and Wisconsin on the road.
1: Right? That's right.
2: And that's what you built your roster to do now, right? That's what Lincoln would, you know, his media day stump speeches, you know, about improvement. It's like, we need to go win on the road in the Big Ten. Wisconsin's very good, right? They're very good. Solid, much better.
1: Improved.
2: I felt like that was their Michigan State game this weekend was we are now like a top half Big Ten team, which they haven't been the last few years because of their quarterback injury. And I'm just not convinced Penn State is devoid of good players all of a sudden. You know what I mean? Like, I just think they're, you know, I don't think it's going to be an easy trip to Happy Valley to win. So, sorry, Reese, I cut you off.
0: No, there are a couple of things there. I want to get to Penn State because that was a fanny paddling, and also sort of in line with repetitive movies. Matt Campbell's an excellent coach, but these things have happened. Mm-hmm. One loss has followed another one, you know, a previous one that happened to him often at Iowa State. This was a repetitive theme. And I can leave Penn State on this point. I said in the preseason, if you're looking for the 2024 Indiana, look at Penn State. My thesis being Matt Campbell, good coach, brought a lot of guys with him. In fact, nearly twice as many guys with him from Iowa State as Kurt Cignetti brought with him from James Madison.
1: That's right.
0: Even though the players were excellent at James Madison, the 24, whatever it was, players that came from Iowa State to Penn State were playing at a higher level of college football. It would stand to reason that maybe that might fit into things nicely for the last 2 weeks. And really, maybe even beyond that, it certainly, most certainly has not. So there are a multitude of lessons to be gained from this. First is one that I've held to for quite some time. If you are not good enough, a loss will find you, meaning that you will find a way to lose a game to a team you probably shouldn't lose to. That has happened to Penn State, and they got boat raced by a team that might be pretty good. The other lesson is this. As if we need reminding, what Kurt Cignetti has done slash is doing is astonishing. And 25 with the championship, obviously the crown jewel. 24 was unbelievable that they got to the playoff and only lost to Ohio State. I don't know that we've appreciated that so much because all of us, me included at times, even though we would watch him, and I remember Pete early on saying, you know, these guys are execution monsters. And he was correct about that, even the first year with Curtis Rourke at quarterback before Fernando got there. But still, Penn State had a similar type schedule to Indiana. They got two losses, you know, and really haven't even gotten to the one that you thought they might lose along the way. So really, it underscores the brilliance of what Cignetti has done in now his third season. He's finally going to get tested, maybe. I know he's going to be tested on the 17th. We'll find out if maybe there's a road test in Lincoln coming up. I want to circle back quickly to USC. You guys said something I thought was pretty interesting. Max, I think you said it, that feels like everybody, I know you weren't talking about the media, feels as if everyone is rooting against Lincoln Riley.
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13: I'm Ed Benkin. We start with the baseball playoffs and a quadruple header day on ESPN Radio. Right now, the National League, they're in the seventh inning in Atlanta. The Dodgers have taken a 3-1 lead over the Braves with two runs in the seventh. LA is trying to close out the series, leading 2-1. Atlanta trying to force a fifth game. Earlier today, the Guardians forced a fourth game against the White Sox, winning in Chicago 9-3. The win cut Chicago's lead the series to 2-1, and Chicago manager Will Venable was asked about his team's pitching situation afterwards.
14: We'll kind of evaluate where we're at as far as the capacity for some of these guys. You know, Schultz was part of the plan today and did a nice job there in the middle to cover some ground. So, yeah, puts us in a spot where we're able to, kind of collect ourselves and reevaluate where we're at. Schultz did a really nice job.
13: Game 4 will be tomorrow and a time to be determined. The Yankees and the Rays are underway in New York. They're in the bottom of the second inning. They are scoreless. Coming up tonight, it'll be the Padres and the Brewers. San Diego closer Mason Miller is back on the team's roster after going on the paternity list. Milwaukee trying to close out that series up 2-1. Football news, Washington quarterback Jaden Daniels was a full participant in practice as he hopes to return from an elbow injury when the Commanders face the Giants on Sunday. Meanwhile, the Vikings receiver, Justin Jefferson, says he is optimistic he will play on Sunday against the Saints. In college football, according to ESPN's Pete Dammel, BYU running back L.J. Martin will be out at least a month due to a lower body injury. WNBA playoffs continue right now on ESPN. Late first half, it's the Dream leading the Liberty, 56-54, leading the series 1-0.
15: Hey, it's Evan Cohen. Coming up Thursday, we'll have all the reaction from around the MLB playoffs. 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

0: Look, this is show business, right? This is a multi-billion dollar show business awkwardly tethered to higher education. And we all love it for the circus this is. But in no town is it more show business than Los Angeles, mm-hmm. right? And the show's gone flat. Ticket sales are down. Like the pizzazz is gone. The buzz is gone. And really, the hope is gone. And not saying the hope's good. They're not terrible. Like they went 7-2, I believe, in the league last year, right? Mm-hmm. Like they're, you know, they've been adequate. But I think the empirical evidence now is that they're never going to be great. Now, the cost is $70 million to fire. $70 million. So that doesn't include staff, by the way. That's just for Lincoln Riley. Now, you could get a James Franklin cut on that where and he could go be the head coach at, you know, fill in the blank, you know, Colorado or something, you know, one of these places where, you know, we're expecting there to be changes or there's potentially going to be changes. And, you know, Lincoln Riley would not have suitors because very good is good enough at a lot of places, right? Mm-hmm. Very good is, you know, way past the historical norms at a lot of these places. He could also go call plays in the NFL. Like he has enough of acumen. And honestly, his demeanor and the way he leads, he, you know, and you talk to people who've worked with him, he'd much rather sit in the room and script than actually set the culture and lead and take care of the defense and run practice. Like that's, he's wired that way like a lot of those Leach air raid guys are. So it is not, I'll just say this, it's not intuitive for him to lead like it is for, you know, some of these guys. Now you learn and you grow and you adjust, right? You know, I'll pick cross down. Bob Chesney, it's intuitive for Bob Chesney to lead, right? Like that guy, mm-hmm. like, you know, son of a coach, look, you know, looks like he's born to step in front of the microphone and do that. And there's a whole bunch of guys we could go across the country and do. Lincoln Riley's kind of like he's reluctant to the other things that come with head coach.
1: Do you remember a few years ago when USC reached across town and hired Danton Lynn's defensive coordinator?
0: I do.
1: They made a move. Would they dare reach across town? How in the world is the contract written there? You want to talk about some podcasts stirring the stuff, I'll say. I mean, that would be a pretty, absent the UCLA factor. I mean, and look, let's not crown Bob Chesney. I think he's great. I think he's going to be great. But, you know, we'll find out when they go to Oregon.
0: What did you say their schedule was?
1: What?
0: Ranked race 113? Did you say that?
1: Yeah, 113, 114, something like that. Yeah,
0: something like that.
1: We're going to find out.
0: Yeah. Well, one person we don't know a lot about is Tim Harris, the former Lakers executive, who is now the like quasi-permanent AD at UCLA. And you don't think Tim Harris wakes up thinking about losing Bob Chesney across town every day. Like you got to be, you know, especially living there, you got to be bonkers. I wouldn't be surprised if in the next month, Bob Chesney gets a pat on the derriere, don't go across town thing. Now, look, he's earned it, man. Now, he's won in the season and won impressively, and his team's run well. He's got good coordinators. Like, you know,
1: good teams stomp people they're supposed to, and they've done that.
0: Yes. And he has Nico, right?
1: Yeah.
0: Nico's pretty good. I mean, right? And again, give him credit, right? A lot of people would have come in and said, I don't want that guy. He's been a problem. Nope. He came in. And I mean, if we heard peep from Nico Iamaleava, like since he let, like, no, he's been a good soldier, good citizen. Now, some of that is like you set culture, you align expectations, you really dive in and go. But Chesney won the offseason, which again is not an indicator of winning in the season, but it helps. And he set the tone for recruiting, and they, you know, got buzz generated a place. It's hard to generate buzz. And then he's followed up. So I give him credit. It doesn't feel to me like he's, you know, that's a move he'd be like angling to make. But look, if they come with $12 million, you know, who would be the one? And I'm rambling a little bit here, so forgive me. The one interesting part about Jennifer Cohen's decision at USC is there is no, other than, you know, she has an affinity for Kalen DeBoer because they worked together at Washington. She hired him at Washington. Other than Kalen DeBoer, who would be very hard to dislodge from Alabama, especially with the timing of the playoff. We saw that last year with the Michigan thing. There's no like, oh man, USC's got to go that guy, right? Like we could spitball some good names, but there's no like, oh, this is going to work, A. And B, there's no like the fan base is going to go like, woo, we got this guy, right?
1: Right.
0: Can you name someone, you know, Spencer Danielson's a great coach. Like, there's no guarantee he's going to win at a level above that Lincoln Riley has. I'm just picking, like, West Coast hot coach du jour, right?
1: I think you got to be careful with this too, Max. I mean, we're sitting here acting like Pete made the point a moment ago, and Pete, he's 100% right. We're acting as if Lincoln Riley never wins games. He just, you know, they just haven't contended for championships in the Big Ten up to this point.
0: 4-14 versus top 25 teams.
1: Yeah, and so they haven't been at the level you want, but
0: maybe 4-15.
1: It's not like he loses all the time, you know?
0: 5-14.
1: Be careful, man. Be careful. You could put this thing in the empty elevator shack really fast.
0: That's on the table.
1: Making a change, you know?
0: That's totally on the table. All those guys leave. You think the quarterbacks didn't go there for Lincoln Riley? You think the skill guys didn't go there for Lincoln Riley?
1: Yeah.
0: Now, you keep the front office. They paid those dudes a lot of money. I'd assume a lot of the young guys are on multi-year deals, Max.
2: I would assume, but they are certainly paying Luke Whipple and Mark Bum. They're paying those guys like top-end Big Ten players already.
0: Yes.
2: And that would be part of it. If you're a candidate for the job, you'd say, oof, I'd love to coach that freshman class. Will all of them stay? Can we keep all of them?
0: Sure.
2: You got a lot of recruiting to do.
0: Because Oregon and Texas can pay him a lot of money too.
2: No doubt. And I think, but that's where, not to go too far off the trails here, but Pete, is that, if that were to open, do you think it's kind of like when LSU just called the top 12 guys and said, will one of you please take this job? And eventually Brian Kelly did, like, or is it a targeted, here's one guy, we know what we're doing?
0: Good question. The problem with the top 10 guys now, even from when LSU hired BK, is that most of them are going to be in the playoff, right?
2: Yeah.
0: So do you sit around and wait? Like, you can't run a quiet search when it's obvious to everyone where you're going to be going. And
2: plus, protect college sports rule. You know, they might send you to jail if you try to break the Lane Kiffin rule, right?
1: Hey, they sort of unwisely sent a bunch of poor assistant basketball coaches to jail for like nonsense. It could happen.
0: Yeah.
1: We say it facetiously and it's a great line, but you know, ask Book Richardson about this. see what he has to say about it.
0: I think Lincoln Riley has a better chance of working in the media than the Protect College Sports Act does to pass. How about that?
1: Well,
2: ooh.
1: I'm going to defend Lincoln Riley here.
0: All right, go.
1: Because of something that you said. The record is not good enough against top caliber competition for USC. There's no question about that. You just mentioned all of those freshmen. They're great players. They're fun to watch. And they're freshmen. Give it a chance to cook. Now, if he gets through this class or they lose this class and they're still sitting there in mediocrity, upper middle class mediocrity, then you probably have to do something different. Not yet. Be patient. Let them cook a little bit. Let's see how the season ends. Let's see how next season goes. I would be patient here. I would be patient here because I think you can mess it all up and you might be a step away from something really great because, you know, Mosley, Wafel, Bowman, there are others. Those three dudes. Well,
2: there's
1: those
2: a
1: are
2: dozen others. Yeah,
1: difference makers, and there are so many others that he has in the class. Those are the ones that jump off the tape when you watch them, though.
0: So I just want to correct the record here from our friend Marissa Dowling, our ace researcher. 5-14 versus AP ranked alone. Marissa's very nice. She wanted to give him a sixth because Iowa was ranked in the CFP standings, so he could, you know, perhaps throw that in there. And this was going into the weekend through 58 games. Not counting interim stuff for Helton as the head coach, like permanent head coach, Lincoln 39-19, so it'd be 40-19 now. Clay Helton was 37-21. So, yeah. It's just been okay. That's all. Like he's not a terrible coach. He could do better elsewhere. I think he's fit for the Big 12, Max. Don't you?
2: I do. I don't know what the dream scenario is there. You got a few. You got a few programs smashing the panic button at the moment.
1: Like who?
2: Not having a great time over in Colorado. Not having a great time over in TCU at the moment. They expected a lot more than 2-3 right now.
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0: certainly people, you see a lot of people say, how about Baylor for Lincoln Riley? Hey, Baylor's pretty good.
1: Boy, that was an impressive win for Baylor last year.
0: I mean, they was
1: in the desert. They smoked them. And DJ still missed some throws and then put up put up big numbers. DJ Lagway, I mean. We're acting like, you know, we're all...
0: What did they end at? 55? I mean, it was a...
1: Everybody.
0: Yeah. Extremely impressive road win for Dave Aranda, guy who's been, you know, living on that hot seat every day for quite a while now. But they seem to have smoothed things out.
2: He's got the Asbestos Pants Award for being on the hot seat for so long. Yeah, props to Joe Klanderman. Like, you go on the road and the DC at Baylor, who they brought in. And look, not a great DC job to take when it's a clear, unambiguous hot seat like Dave Aranda's had. And, you know, as great as it is scoring 55 down there as it was for Jake Spavital, like, to shut Arizona State down in that, you know, in that way, like, that's a... That was the win. That was the game, the result where, if I said Saturday morning to you, I think they win, was it 55-19, mm-hmm. something like that? You'd have been like, hey, you okay? Like, you stay out too late with Stanford Steve on Friday night in Iowa City?
1: That's the thing I love about you and Stanford Steve is the fact that you guys, you know, you guys are both in 8:30, 9 o'clock in the bed, making sure that you get a full 9 hours rest the night before game day, right?
2: Obviously, Reese. Yeah.
1: Is that how that goes?
2: Yeah. Certainly, we just have to hijack for a second. Stanford Steve is like the Pied Piper of Iowa City. He might move there. Nobody had a better time in Iowa City than Stanford. He wanted to go there so bad for like 3 years, and he got there and it's everything he dreamed of and more. Like, that's his, like, that is it. That was his, like, football heaven. The people are nice. The beer's cold. Everybody's just kind of like, yeah. I was happy to watch Stanford Steve enjoy Iowa City in the manner that he did.
1: He's just, I think the great thing about him, whether on the podcast with SVP, on the show with SVP, or on our show, that he's extraordinarily smart. He loves the sport like nobody's business. He watches everything. And he's just the nicest guy in the world. Yeah. I told him, we were riding in the other day, Pete, and I told him, I said, I think you're Rolodex, because he's done this great job on Thursday nights of setting us up with these great, great dinners. You know, a lot of times Pete and I are early ones in for those. And it's always my friend, my buddy, this guy that, you know, I did this or that with. I'm like, your Rolodex has to be like, or your, not Rolodex, it shows my age, your contact list has to be like Thamel's. And he goes, oh, no, it's not like Thamel's. I'm like, dude, it's got to be close. It's everybody loves Stanford Steve, and rightfully so.
2: Yeah, it's like quality control coaches, it's bar owners, though.
1: Yeah. I'll tell you one thing I don't love about Stanford Steve, the old superdog thing that we talk about way too much. Okay, so I immediately said, we're not talking much about Auburn, Tennessee. I'll take Auburn. And so I'm sitting there talking to our producer, Matt Garrett, and I said, I'm switching to Eastern Michigan. There's no way, you know. And before I switched, Steve took it. And I've made it a policy over the years that I go last to try to balance the country. He took it. I think the Superdog race, we don't have to talk about it much anymore because it's probably over now. He already had a big lead, and he got 5 billion points.
2: Oh, so he gets like 5 points, and then what did they win, 35-7?
1: No, there are new rules. I think they won 38-14. There are new rules now. So, like, they bit Nick in the rear end with the Iowa-Michigan game last week, the new rules. But, yeah, he wasn't happy. And Steve benefits from this. So what you get if your underdog wins now is you get the spread, which was a touchdown, plus margin of victory. Yeah, like 31 points out of one game. He already had a big lead. Wow. And I think he's going to be like close to triple digits next week. But he you know what? Couldn't happen to a nicer guy. Yeah. You know, so good.
2: And he
1: for
2: had
1: him
2: Tulsa there. Early in the year, right? That was his first big one.
1: Yeah. He's had a couple of big ones, man. He's been on it.
2: Yeah. Well, that's what you want from your expert, right?
1: Yeah, 100%. He's been crushing it. So congratulations on the victory, season victory, Stanford Steve. Yeah.
2: Did he leave Iowa? Have we confirmed he left? Because I thought
1: I don't know.
2: Move.
1: We were watching games together in the bus, and I was kind of trying to get home the at least a little deeper in the Michigan game, make sure Notre Dame was finishing up, looked like Alabama was going to pull away, and he went on And I was going to go meet him. And then once I got to the stadium, I never saw him inside the stadium. I know he was in there, but then I didn't see him inside Kinnick yesterday. So, but I'm positive he made it because he left to go to the tailgate, to the stadium, to the game before I did. So.
2: Maybe he was looking for real estate.
1: Might have been. Yeah, I mean, he was the mayor. It was a great visit, by the way. Tremendous visit. Steve made it better for us on a different level, and he made the show better as he always does. So that was tremendous. Let's talk a little bit about some things that happened in the SEC, how you stack up these teams, who's elite in the SEC.

0: one-loss teams.
1: Not talking about Georgia or Texas. Mississippi State beat Missouri, who beat Florida, who beat Ole Miss, who beat LSU. Now, is that how you want them stacked up? So the inclination might be that LSU is the best of that group. Florida has the best win of that group. Florida got destroyed yesterday. We heard a lot, and understandably so, about the benefit of the doubt that Missouri had gotten toward the bottom of the poll. Apparently, Missouri heard about that, too. Apparently, Missouri heard a lot of things over the week, and they decided to take out their frustrations on Florida, who, all of a sudden, maybe they didn't invent offensive football, at least not as it pertains to dealing with the Missouri defense. I still think Florida's great. I said last week, I thought they were real, like real, real. I think that was a bad performance by Florida, a great one by Missouri, bad one by Florida. But that doesn't alleviate how you stack them up in the moment. It's impossible. How do you guys, Max, how do you look at that group of teams in the SEC?
2: And at the moment, do you have, because it's sort of like, you can't forget the result of last week, but like, do you have Ole Miss ahead of all of them at the moment? Or do you like LSU?
1: I think right now, let me look, because I'm still waiting to turn in the final ballot. I don't. At the moment, I have LSU ahead of Ole Miss,
2: okay,
1: but I'm not positive of it. Like, I have, like, Tennessee's done a really good job. I have Tennessee ranked much higher than I think they should be. But the teams in the middle of that, Texas Tech, that I could maybe push everybody down a little bit, Texas Tech, Utah, a lot of people, I like Utah a lot. I want to see them play somebody else before I vault them up to that point. You wind up with teams ranked higher than you really think they ought to be.
2: Right.
1: You wind up overly penalizing a team that you think's really good, like Florida. I've still got Oklahoma State ahead of Oregon, which is appropriate. Oklahoma State lost to freaking Tulsa.
0: Yeah.
1: You know, I mean, it's like, so they've got this terrible loss.
2: Here's how I would describe it.
1: It's difficult.
2: It is. Yeah. And if you just go by gut and eyeballs, people will say, well, you're not respecting the results, Reese.
1: Correct.
2: So we need to get a little further. I would describe it like this. I think I'd go like an airport scenario here. So we've got Georgia, Texas, Alabama are boarding first class, right? And then they call out group one, and you've got Ole Miss, LSU, Missouri, Florida, Mississippi State, all sort of like jostling to who lines up first. And then you've also got the Wild Kentucky Wildcats, who got a second SEC road win. You have Tennessee, who now has a quarterback concern. That's seven boarding in group one there, basically. And then you've got, I guess, Texas A&M and OU. Are they on standby, or are they fighting like hell to get upgraded? I don't know where we kind of put them, but yeah, it's a mess right now.
0: Bravo, by the way. If you have people for relatable analogies, you have the right people for boarding.
1: Jimmy Dykes is going to ask for royalties on that, though, Max.
2: Is that right?
1: With Jimmy's jet for the NCAA tournament teams, too.
0: All right. Very good.
2: So who deserves to be at the front of the line in group one?
0: In group one, who deserves to be the front of the line? So if you're going to... Do any of those teams have two really good wins is the question. So Mississippi State, that at Minnesota win looks better and better, right?
1: Yeah.
0: As they go. And then they have at South Carolina.
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15: I'm Ed Benkin. We start with the baseball playoffs, where the Los Angeles Dodgers are 3 outs away from advancing to the NLDS. They were in the bottom of the ninth of Atlanta. Edwin Diaz has just taken the mound as the Dodgers lead the Braves 3-1. It was rather 4-1. It was 3-1 until Max Muncy hit a solo home run in the ninth. That stretched LA's lead. The Dodgers, the bottom of the ninth, lead the Braves 4-1. Also, the Rays trying to finish off the Yankees. They are in the bottom of the third inning, and Tampa leads New York 1-0. Earlier, the Cleveland Guardians pitcher struck out 19 White Sox hitters. They go on to defeat Chicago 9-3. Stephen Vogt and company now look ahead to Game 4.
16: You know, I think pressure is external. You know, you only feel the pressure you put on yourself. And so we had pressure today. You know, it's win or go home, so it's no different tomorrow. Win or go home, we have an opportunity to win a ball game and get back to Cleveland, and we know they're going to come out ready to go because they want to close it out at home.
15: One other game coming up later tonight, it'll be the Padres and the Brewers, with Milwaukee leading 2-1. The Padres will get some relief help. Mason Miller is back on the team roster after going on the paternity list. NFL news, Washington quarterback Jaden Daniels was a full participant in practice today. He's hoping to return from his elbow injury when the Commanders face the Giants on Sunday. College football news, according to ESPN's Pete Thamel, BYU running back L.J. Martin will be out at least a month as he continues to deal with a lower body injury. WNBA playoffs continue. Game 2 between the Dream and Liberty. Late third quarter, Atlanta on top, 75-67 on ESPN.
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0: Welcome to Hoop Collective Podcast. We talk about the NBA, which today is the Pacific Division. Joining us from one of the hubs of the Pacific Division in Sacramento is Anthony Slater.
1: It's kind of a bleak time for California basketball. We're about to unveil that, but if you really think about it, I don't know a bleaker collective time for the four teams since I've been around them.
0: Along those lines, joining us from Dallas, Texas, Ben, actually, you're in Los Angeles right now.
2: I'm in another one of the hubs.
0: Yeah, that's right. We're all in the Pacific Division lay of the land right now. As I ask this to you, Ben McMahon, can you tell me who the current Pacific Division champion is?
2: Howdy, partners. You keep on trying to get me with this. I'm going to say it's the Los Angeles Lakers.
0: And you are correct.
1: Proud. Did they win like 52 games or something?
2: I think it was 53, was it not? Yeah.
0: Despite Luka's late injury, mid-season injury and then another late injury, they were able to overcome and claim the Pacific Division. 53 wins.
1: I believe I heard that was the most regular season wins for a Luka Doncic team ever, which is kind of crazy considering he's made the finals.
0: Great stat.
1: It's also, you know, I would say, credit to J.J. Redick. He has seemed to, like, squeeze out regular season wins.
2: I mean, well, he's got a playoff win without Luka in uniform, a playoff series win.
0: J.J.'s done well. I think J.J. has acquitted himself very well. I think I'll tell you one thing. Whether it's in Los Angeles, I think J.J. Redick's going to coach in the league for a long time. A long time, if he wants to.
2: I was going to say, unless he just drives himself so crazy. That broadcasting gig wasn't bad.
0: I know. Will the winner of this year's Pacific Division title win 53 games or, in fact, 50 games, Slater?
1: I would take the under 53. I would take the defending champion Lakers to probably be the champs again. But what's their... I mean, y'all probably done some Vegas over-unders at this point.
2: Their over-under was in the mid-40s.
0: Yeah, I'm just saying, like... last year, all these Western teams got to, or at least most of them, got to play Utah four times. All those East teams that were tanking,
2: Memphis was tanking hard. There was some, they weren't alone.
0: Memphis was tanking so hard.
2: Yeah.
0: Well, I don't know if Memphis is going to win that many more games this year, but they're not going to be trying to lose.
2: Right.
0: Okay, so let's start with the Lakers, Slater. Very different roster. They won 53 games and turned over a big chunk of their roster. I have a basic question here. Walker Kessler, we know, fits with Luka. It was premium choice. Obviously, they paid a premium to get him two swaps, $130 million. They re-signed Austin Reeves. The other acquisitions that they made, Quentin Grimes, Colin Sexton, Mamu.
1: Mamusfeli.
0: Do those guys fit with Luka?
2: He asked you, Slater.
0: Well, go ahead. You're the Luka expert.
1: Mamu.
0: I should have asked you, McMahon. My bad.
1: Yeah, McMahon could maybe relate it to some of those Dallas teams that Luka kind of dragged their talent further than we would have predicted. I think in a vacuum, you could say each player has his own skill set that could help Luka. Right, Mamu, because he's a bigger player who could shoot it. That's helpful. Quentin Grimes, I think, is a nice little 3-and-D piece. I think he's going to be a little higher on their pecking order than he probably should be. Played with Luka, right? So there's a little bit of history.
2: Very briefly, half a season.
1: Yeah, Colin Sexton, he's a fine little, like, bench scorer at his price tag, but at the same time, did this team need to use that price tag for another, like, go-get-it score when they have, the team's built around Luka and Austin Reeves? So the collective doesn't necessarily fit, even though I think almost every player you can make an argument, decent value contracts, I guess-ish.
2: Quentin Grimes is certainly a three. The D, he's got a reputation for being a good defender. The Dallas coaches did not share that opinion. Yeah, I'll just be real honest with you. They felt like he was pretty overrated defensively. He needs to prove that wrong in the Lakers, or with the Lakers. And the things you need to surround Luka with, are another legitimate playmaker. Boom. They've got Austin Reeves. They've got great chemistry. Check.
0: Yeah, he was already there, just for the record.
2: Right. A rim-protecting, rim-running big man. That's why they went out and got Walker Kessler. I'll give that a check. I will also say Kessler needs to be a much better screener than he had been in Utah. Like, he needs to focus on that aspect of the job. That's going to be awfully important. And I still think he needs to improve defensively. He's a great shot blocker. Can you be a great defensive anchor? There's a difference. He needs to be a great defensive anchor. Length, athleticism, and shooting. You can argue they got the shooting part. This is not a team that has length and athleticism on the wings. And how they're going to get it at this point, I don't know. Who's their best on-ball defender?
1: I mean, Matisse Thybulle could, you know, theoretically.
2: You're right. They got but he's
1: Zaire Williams.
0: They're hoping for these minimum signings to help. How does hoping for minimum signings to help work? I mean, you know, it's sometimes.
2: I think that was a good swing for them because he is a really good defender. The problem is the problems that he solves on the defensive end is he creating more problems on the offensive end. Because let's be honest, you're playing 4-on-5 offensively and teams don't guard him.
1: Yeah, I mean, at the risk of triggering the Brian Windhorst, Jonathan Kuminga clock, I mean, they went after Kuminga hard this summer, which told you they know how, you know, thin they were at the power forward position, right? They made the same pitch that the Timberwolves did, like, come please be the starting power forward. So they're going to have to try to patch it without him with what I mentioned, Zaire Williams, Matisse Thybulle.
0: How did you feel about Kuminga's explanation for choosing Minnesota over the Lakers?
1: Jonathan Kuminga, I know him pretty well. Like, he's just like extremely diplomatic. I didn't take anything from his press conference with any like type of like real like substance to it. I know he said the winning culture thing, but that was just like the boilerplate like term that he got to the next question with, if I'm being honest.
0: I understand. Honestly, you know, he had talked to the Bulls. The Bulls didn't have the money to offer him. Didn't have the money to offer him the $6 million that he got in Minnesota. They would have had to pay him less, I'm pretty sure. People keep talking about the Lakers and Wolves, but from what I understand, the Bulls were right there. Like, he could have gone to the Bulls.
1: Portland came in late too.
0: Portland. That's right.
1: Yeah.
0: Yeah. Mm-hmm. Anyway,
1: but we can talk about him on another conversation.
2: More Kuminga content coming soon.
0: subscribe.
1: You know who feels more on the clock than anybody in Lakerland right now, to me, is Pelinka. You know, obviously you have the ownership situation that continues to shift and evolve. So you just wonder, you know, who new ownership will want, you know, long-term leading the team. But also he threw out a bunch of what you would seem like desperation type contracts this summer. I'm looking at him. Kessler Edwards, 4-129 player option. Mamos Vaily,
2: Kessler Edwards, Walker Kessler.
0: Boy, if
2: Walker
0: he had Kessler. Signed Kessler Edwards to that contract, he would have been fired. No offense to Kessler Edwards. No offense.
1: Mamos Vaily, 452 player option. Quentin Grimes, 460 player option. Sexton, 219 player option. Reeves, 4-184 player option. That is just monstrous long-term money.
0: Maybe it's just because he's a former agent, but the player option, somebody's going to stop giving out player options. The team that stops handing out player options on every contract is going to benefit. Somebody at some point will remember that, but I'll move on.
2: And the role players getting four-year deals is really interesting because that absolutely bucks the trend. Like, you're not seeing a lot of guys that are not star caliber players getting four-year deals.
0: Four-year deals with player options.
2: Yeah. And again, the Sexton thing, I just didn't get that one, to be honest with you. And I see Sexton. I think there's teams where he would fit. The Lakers did need more, you know, creation.
0: All the role players on their whole roster, okay? If they all had 1 year less on their contracts, you would look at them completely differently. I know that's a big if, but like, if Jared Vanderbilt didn't have the player option and he was just an expiring $12 million contract, that's something you could do something with. If If Colin Sexton just had the 1 year, $9 million deal, he's hugely incentivized to play well this year. And Vanderbilt and Sexton together are $21 million. You know, if Grimes is on a 3 year deal instead of four, if Mamu's on a 3 year deal instead of, now look, they got to win, you know, they're in some cases negotiating against other teams that, you know, they got to try to win. But I'm just saying, like, it's like every guy on their contract, every guy that they signed this year, and Vanderbilt was signed a couple years ago, but still signed by Pelinka. Every contract is a year too long. The only guy whose contract I wish was a year longer is Lucas.
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0: and Luka is, you know, Luka's a fascinating case. He looks like he's in the best shape that he's been in since his rookie year. Like, he's as lean as he's been since he came in the league. I don't think there's any question that the guy is going to, like, I expect he'll defend his scoring title. I expect he's going to average something like 34-9-9, which is production that we've seen from him before. He is at the caliber of star and at the age now in his career where we'll turn 28 this year, where it's like a player who is that good, who is yet to win a championship, there starts to be a weight that comes along with that. And he's about at that point in his career.
1: Remind me, so one of the things that you have, as especially seeing Luka in this kind of shape, you're going to be watching is the Luka dunks. So just as a reminder, let's establish this right now. Last year, Luka had 4 dunks. The year before, he had 0. The year before, he had 1. The year before, he had 1. Actually, I take that back.
0: He had 2 a couple years before that.
1: The 1 year he got traded. He has not had more than 4 dunks since 22-23. And his career high is 25 as a rookie. What are you seeing this Luka, looking at him? What do you are watching the dunks. What do you think?
0: We set an over-under on this, and I took over at 7.5. Yes, we did.
1: Jackson,
0: I forgot which pot it was, but we did this.
1: What did we do it? What was the number?
0: Oh, 7.5.
2: Yeah, so we set it 7.5 on our August 28th episode.
1: God, it was just like a month ago, and I made the bet.
0: You bet.
2: Yes, you're both involved.
1: What did I bet?
3: Who has the under?
0: Wendy has you bet dinner, and Wendy took the under. Now, what's interesting is
1: not because I don't think he can do it. I just think that it's not something, you know, I don't think he's looking for dunks.
0: Interestingly, I just think that he's leaner. He's going to be, and just the dunks are, he'll be a little bit more explosive. He'll be a little bit quicker. I just think you're gonna have the most athletic version of Luka that you've had since he was a rookie. And the dunks aren't even that important of a stat. It's just a measure of kind of like, okay, he's a little bit more athletic. What's interesting is despite the fact that Luka has barely dunked, he's been one of the best finishers in the league in the restricted area year over year over year. And that's a combination of just the finesse and the touch and the craft that he has in his game. And
1: how about 6'8", 200 whatever pounds? Like, that's...
0: Yeah. Like, skinny Luke is 240, okay? And just the fact that he bullies people just to get in position to finish. But again, we talked about this last month with relatively low expectations for the Lakers, who, Jackson, what was their over-under again? I think it was 46.5, 45.5.
2: You got it right here.
1: By the way, I've got the restricted area. So restricted area is 3 feet, okay, inside 3 feet. You see what his restricted area shooting percentage was last year?
0: It's like in the high 60s.
1: Oh, no. I mean, basketball reference. Now, 2 years ago, he shot 72. That's really good.
0: That's elite. What did he shoot last year?
1: It's 83%.
0: I mean, it's insane. That's like what you would expect from a lob threat.
3: That's what you get from the centers that he plays with. He also gives them about 83%.
0: Right. And that, like, that for a guy who the vast majority of those are off the dribble layups, and like, that's just an insane number. Like, the guy, offensive skill-wise, it's a real short list of dudes we've seen that are at its level.
1: Luka, you were at 83% in the restricted area last year. He would say, getting fouled?
0: Yeah. No way. It was 100%.
1: Yeah. No way it was 83. It was 100%.
3: Luka, if you dunk 8 times, you get McMahon a dinner, and he'll keep it to 7. It'll be like the technical ground where you get right up into it.
1: Yes.
0: No question about it.
1: He'll have his 7th dunk, like, you know, March 2nd, and then that's it. All lays it in.
3: Yeah, he's shooting fast break layups. It don't matter.
0: The other thing with Luka being as lean as he is now is, you know, you're talking about it's a conditioning thing. And why has he been as abysmal defensively as he's been at times? A lot of it's been fatigue or a lack of effort because he's tired or is just not quick enough to move his feet. This should be as good of a defensive season as Luka's had. And like, look, there are things Luka does very well defensively. People don't want to hear it, but the Mavericks, the year they went to the finals, the final quarter of that year, they were the number one defense in the league. The year they went to the West Finals, they were seventh in the league in defense. Like Luka, as an off-ball defender, when he's locked in, can be very good because he's strong, because he rebounds.
1: His defensive performance his last full year in Dallas was excellent. And unfortunately, that has set the standard for what you expect from him, and he has not equaled that.
0: Well, and although the Lakers have overachieved what you thought they'd be defensively, he's got really good hands. He's got really good instincts.
1: Hey, we talk about crediting J.J. Redick. The Lakers improved, maybe not exactly, but the Lakers improved month by month defensively. One of the big reasons why they got to 53 wins was that they got better and better and better as the season went along. And J.J. built in some zones that created some things. Like, the Lakers were a competent defensive team by the end of the season.
3: True, but part of that issue was you had Marcus. That issue now is no more Marcus Smart, no more Rui Hachimura, no more LeBron. So many.
0: I'm not sure LeBron was helping too much on the defensive end last year.
3: By the time he was playing, remember he had it when he throttled back some of the offense. Like he was still having bursts of defense, I think. And the brains are always there.
1: When you talk to scouts, they say if LeBron plays the role in Philly that he played with the Lakers last year, that Philly will thrive with him playing that role. If that's the role he's willing to keep playing in Philly.
3: I would just say the last thing I wanted to say on the Lakers was Doncic and Reeves played. This is the case for them to be at least a really good regular season team. They played 41 games together last year, 30-11 in those 41 games, 118.5 offensive rating in their 1,092 minutes when they're on the floor together.
1: I absolutely think the Lakers are going to get a lot of regular season wins. I think there will be, I think Reeves and Doncic will be, that's a powerhouse duo, at least in the regular season.
0: If it's 50 something, then I think Luka will have a legitimate MVP case.
1: Agree. Absolutely. There's if he stays healthy, the numbers he's going to put up and the games that I think the Lakers are going to win, I think he will be a strong MVP candidate. And by the way, he should be at this point. Last year the injury derailed him. Are the Warriors, Slater, are the Warriors good enough to finish second in the Pacific Division this year?
0: Can you damn the Warriors with some faint praise?
3: I was going to say, by process of elimination.
1: Well, you're talking about the Clippers, Suns, and Kings. Are the
3: Should we build out the best case, worst case Warriors? I mean, I think we know the worst case, old guys are hurt, blah, blah, blah. But best case is Kristaps Porzingis plays, 50, 60 games? He really does a lot for them that they haven't had. The 7-footer who can rim protect and can shoot the three, spread the floor the way they need the floor spread from the five position, particularly with Draymond out there. So you just get a healthier than expected Kristaps Porzingis season. Jimmy Butler, we'll see where he's at in his rehab. He's going to be just doing individual stuff when camp opens. But, you're talking maybe January, February. Can you get 35-ish Jimmy Butler games down the stretch? We can get into their trade, possibilities where they could jolt their team at some point in the middle of the season. I think, I'm already hearing very good reports about Yaxel behind the scenes on some of these pickup games and some of the stuff. 24-year-old, he's turning 24 this month. He should be mid-prime ready. But everything about him,
1: why wouldn't the oldest team in the league draft the oldest rookie? Come on. That's
3: So if he's 32 minutes of high production, 6'9" wing, it's man, that's really something that they needed.
0: Yaxel is significantly older than Jalen Duren, who one of the big stories of the summer has been Jalen Duren in an all out brawl with the Pistons on his second contract.
3: Yeah, look, he's older than Kuminga. He's older than Pajemski. He's older than a lot of these guys we've known for the Warriors forever. But to the point of, if we're building out the best case, like, boom, there's like an injection of 32 minutes per night, should play a lot of games.
0: And by the way, like, we've focused so much on these top four guys in the rookie of the year discussion. Yaxel might be a sleeper.
3: Opportunity is there. Steve Kerr openly is talking about, like, you know, he's used the start word, which surprised me. And Yaxel has used it himself, because as you can see, he certainly believes he's going to step in.
1: Yes, I was going to say, yes, Yaxel, what I know about him, he's not afraid to call
3: some of his quotes this summer. I believe he said, is at minimum he should average 14-5-3. Somebody asked him about Dylan Brooks, and he says, I believe the quote is, I'm giving him belt.
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12: I'm Ed Bankin. We start with the baseball playoffs. One game in progress in New York. They are in the bottom of the fourth inning, and it is the Yankees trailing the Rays by a count of 2-1. Ryan Vallade hit a solo home run on the fourth to put Tampa ahead. The Rays trying to sweep that series as the Yankees are batting with the runner on in the bottom of the fourth. Meanwhile, the Dodgers are heading to their third straight NLCS.
13: Suarez comes set. Here's the pitch. Swing and a ground ball up the middle, base hit. In to score, Hernandez. In to score, Edmund. Páez delivers a huge two-run hit up the middle, and the Dodgers lead it 3-1 in the seventh.
12: That call on ESPN Radio, that was the go-ahead RBI. The Dodgers will go on to get a home run for Max Muncy in the ninth. For insurance, they beat the Braves 4-1. They take the series 3-1. The Guardians are still alive. They will move to a game 4 against the White Sox after beating Chicago 9-3. The Guardians struck out 19 Chicago hitters combined. Coming up at the top of the hour, the last of the quadruple header today. It'll be the Brewers and the Padres from San Diego with Milwaukee up 2-1. Padres closer Mason Miller is back on the team roster after going on the paternity list. All baseball playoff games can be heard here on ESPN Radio. WNBA playoffs, they are late in the fourth quarter. The Dream lead the Liberty on ESPN 86-83. Atlanta looking for a 2-0 series lead. Coming up next will be the Aces and the Valkyries. Golden State up 1-0.
14: Hey, it's your resident Super Bowl champ Chris Canty coming up Thursday at 2-2. Have the Cowboys finally figured it out, or will their flaws continue to be their demise? 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

0: people could go look it up, but he's gonna come in, he's gonna make sound bites, and he's gonna be get to McMahon's point, he's gonna be given a long
1: have
0: runway.
1: Have you ever said on a pickup
0: team.
1: Run, McMahon, I'm gonna give you belt?
2: I don't think that's in my vernacular, but I'm more, he's old and I'm more than twice his age.
1: Oh, yes. I'm so sorry. I'm exactly twice his age. I'm not thrilled about it.
2: Let me ask this. You mentioned the possibility of a jolt with a mid-season trade. Where are you on the possibility of Jimmy Butler's expiring deal being a trade chip?
0: It doesn't even necessarily have to be a trade chip. It can just be an expiring $52 million contract, which has a lot of value in itself. Again, I think we mentioned it last time we talked about the Warriors, but think about what the Lakers did with LeBron. I know we just questioned some of the deals they signed, but the fact that they could sign all those deals were because LeBron James took all his money and walked away. So you could let Jimmy somewhat walk away. The other thing is, like, you know, they Jimmy and the Warriors really are fond of each other. And we'll see what he looks like when he does come back. And we'll see what, you know, obviously Jimmy's going to want every dollar he can get. But there's a chance Jimmy and Draymond could take pay cuts next season, right? They might have, you know, market might demand that they do. So Jimmy fits really well with Steph Curry. Like, we've seen that. Draymond is another player that, you know, you're going to hear a lot of noise in the first week of camp from the Warriors about, like, shifting Draymond's role and some of the numbers last year where Draymond and Steph Curry on the floor together, it was still plus 105 last year, still good offensive rating, 117.7. But the moment Steph's been was off the floor, and last year he was off the floor a lot, their offense cratered when Draymond was on the floor and was actually okay when it was no Draymond, no Steph. I've had these conversations with Steve, and again, I think you're going to hear it a lot publicly in their messaging, is they're going to adapt the offense at times away from Draymond. They're going to try to make him more of a spot up shooter at times instead of giving him the ball. They're trying to limit his turnovers.
1: I saw Draymond said that on his podcast. How do you feel about the idea of Draymond the spot up shooter?
0: Part of their point is, like, you know, the points per possession. If you look, he didn't shoot a horrible percentage last year. Now he's wide open on them. And they are backbreaking when he hits them, because he then turns to the bench and just, like, roars in the bench's face for about 5 minutes. But the other thing is, I just think they want to take the ball out of his hands a little bit, which, you know, it's a touchy subject with him. But, like, they just felt like he was very turnover prone at times last year.
2: Well, and that was what the whole beef, like the whole blow up between him and Steve Kerr was on the bench, was it was about Draymond's turnovers, was it not?
0: Well, that's the funny part. Draymond thought Steve called the timeout to rip him about a turnover and preemptively freaked out about it. And so, yes, it stemmed from that, although in the moment it wasn't necessarily that. But look, like, I think Draymond's offensive role will evolve to a degree. And also, like, I think you could see him on the bench a lot when Steph's on the bench. I think they're going to really tie him and Steph at the hip, because they still love that two-man game, but I think they're trying to figure out what they are without the two-man game. And that bigger picture, Yaxel is an important person, part of this conversation, because he's kind of the next, you know, in line in that position. And Draymond, you know, the Warriors could have signed him to 3 for $60 this summer, something like that. Like, Draymond would have been very interested in a multi-year deal at a little bit lower number, but they're like, nah, it's good. We'll just give you back 127. We want our future flexibility. And I think that says a little something about, like, the unknown of Draymond Green's future with the
2: Warriors. Well, and that's interesting, because, look, whatever you want to say about Draymond Green, he's a first ballot Hall of Famer who was an essential part of delivering 4 championships to that franchise. But while it's a complete non-starter to consider Steph Curry in any other uniform, that doesn't extend to Draymond, just like it didn't extend to Klay Thompson.
0: If Klay wanted to, but that's another story. But yeah, Draymond Green thought about himself in a Milwaukee Bucks uniform during the last trade deadline, to the point that he told the Warriors, you know, try to find a third team if that's the case. Which, you know, he's openly said. He said he didn't want to play on the Bucks to them, but correct. Clearly, like, the Warriors continue to tell me that, like, they are not actively looking to trade Draymond. In their ideal world, Draymond Green walks away in, as a one uniform player, just like Steph. But clearly he is more vulnerable. There is no question about that.
1: You know, this reminds me of, I'm going to totally date myself, and so many of our listeners are, you know, younger, and they're going to, I'm totally dating myself. Back in, like, the 90s, when I was, like, going into high school, NBC had Johnny Carson. And they had Jay Leno and David Letterman. And they were like, someday Johnny's not going to be here. And who's going to get it? And like for years, they had to like sort of talk out of the side of their mouth, David, it's going to be you. Jay, it's going to be you. And like it ended up blowing up in their face because Letterman left. Anyway, that's what it's kind of like with, and it's, you know, this would be something that that Jimmy Butler and Draymond, you know, would remember because they're old like me.
2: You know what? You kind of reminded me of Johnny Carson.
1: Well, Johnny Carson's from Nebraska.
2: I remind myself of Ed McMahon, Uncle Ed.
1: Yeah.
2: Here's hey, listen, Wendy.
1: Listen, Ed got paid a lot of money. Ed did very well. You know,
2: I don't relate.
1: Like on the one side, you know, they're like, oh yeah, we're going to try to look at big trades, you know, to teach up, you know, we've got all these first round picks. And then Draymond's like, well, are you going to trade me? No, Draymond. We're not act looking to trade you. Jimmy, no. We're not, you know, like they're telling both of them, don't worry. You are not being traded. You're not being traded. But like at the same time, they're involved in these trade negotiations. You know, at some point, NBC was going to have to choose between Leno and Letterman. They had to choose sometime.
0: They told Draymond at the deadline, it was awkward because Dunleavy gave the press conference afterwards like, oh, you know, don't pin me into a corner of which one it would have been. But if you were behind the scenes, I mean, Draymond did a podcast about having conversations with Mike Dunleavy about being in those trade talks.
2: Well, and Dunleavy tried to deny that Draymond was in trade talks. And you're just like, dude, everybody can do math. Like,
0: well, it was also like, I remember being in the press conference. People were like, should we pull up the Draymond Green clip today where he said you had a phone call with him?
1: Handled everything really well. That was not his best moment. Jackson, do you have any idea who Jay Leno is?
3: Yes. I'm not that young.
1: All right, good. I was just trying to see whether we should edit that out. Okay, you can leave it in. All right. Also in the Pacific Division, the Phoenix Suns, who have taken some off-season injuries here.
2: Yeah, the Mark Williams one, you know, unfortunately, the problem with injury-prone players is they get hurt a lot, but he's hurt again. And he's going to miss most of the season. The shoulder deal he had, it's the same surgery, I believe, that Walker Kessler had that ended his season last year when he had it in the first couple of weeks. So he's like a miss most of the season. Their lottery pick that they got in the KD trade, Kalamon Maiwak, like they need him. They need him to produce right now. He's a project, but like they need him to produce right now. And the Suns had a feel-good, overachieving season last year. The reason it was feel-good is because they were such an epic disappointment in the previous years when they had all that star power. I'm curious to see how they try to find a path to being better than an 8 seed that got bounced in the first round.
1: So change of scenery here for Miles Bridges. That was a significant mid-season or mid-summer pickup. Going out and getting him. Nobody loves to trade with the Suns more than the Hornets. Those two teams love to make trades with each other.
2: And listen, man, that Suns pick, there's teams that were like, damn, wish we'd have been able to get in on that one.
1: Miles Bridges, I'm not going to say he's a difference maker, but he will change what they can do offensively. And in theory, help Devin Booker out. And they also got Luke Kennard. I liked a number of their signings. I like the Colin Gillespie contract was excellent value, I thought.
2: Yeah, I like that contract.
1: The Jordan Goodwin contract that they did was excellent value. I like, you know, Luke Kennard he's one of the most elite shooters. He's going to space the floor. He's you know, a one-way player, but he's going to space the floor. I think that helps Devin Booker. And I think a guy like Miles Bridges, an athlete or a floor-running athlete, I think that helps Devin Booker. And if Dylan Brooks is going to score, if that's the new Dylan Brooks, the offensive force that he was last year, because, you know, the thing about the Suns is that Devin Booker, I mean, he's being paid like he's a top 10 player, and he hasn't been a top 10 player the last couple years.
2: You know what else Devin Booker isn't? A point guard. So can you not start Jalen Green alongside him? Can you let Colin Shepherd, not all white point guards are like, can you let Colin Gillespie be the starting point guard so Devin Booker doesn't have to handle those responsibilities and can do what he does best?
1: Well, that would help Devin Booker too.
0: Yeah, I mean, Jalen Green, then you're talking about minimizing him, which I'm
2: talking
0: about
2: bringing him off the bench. I'm talking about put him in a sixth man role.
1: He's their second highest paid player, and he can opt out of his contract at the end of the year. Did you think he's going to be happy about?
0: $36.2 million this year, $36 million next year.
1: But it's a player option.
0: He's interesting because I've been at two incredible playoff games by him in the last, 15 months, which was, McMahon, you might have been at least one of them, but game two, Rockets, Warriors on that, remember that seven-game war of a first-round series? He had, 38. But I will also say the rest of the series, he basically shot sub 30%, and the Warriors were happy at times when he was on the floor.
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12: Yo.

0: But then you go to the play-in last year. Jalen Green barely played last year. I think he only played 32 regular season games. Remember, he had like some really bad recurring hamstring issues.
1: Yeah, hamstrings.
0: Yeah, but play-in game, 35 against Phoenix in the first play-in game. And then I was there the night that they, you know, this is the night that Steve Kerr, Draymond Green, and Steph Curry basically looked like they were having their goodbye moment over there on the sidelines.
1: Yeah, I didn't know
0: that was delivered by Jalen Green in that game. 36 points, 8 of 14 from 3, 14 of 20 in that game. They could not guard him. So there's still something there, and I feel like we just like he wasn't around much last year. But then McMahon, I know you covered the first round series where they played the Thunder, and it was, you know, what were his shooting splits in that series?
2: I mean, he averaged 22, but the shooting splits were 386, 206. And listen, for the he's played in two playoff series in his career. He's a 38% from the floor guy and a 25.6% from 3-point range guy in the playoffs. And Jalen Green is a flash player. Like, there's talent there, and he can have a 35-point game any given night, but he's not proven to be consistent. I do think, like, his future in the league long-term is going to be as a microwave type of gunner off the bench. And if he doesn't like the role and it makes him opt out of his contract, so be it.
0: He might be the tradable. If Phoenix, you know, you mentioned, like, this lack of, like, upside or like the ceiling above them right now where you can't really see growth beyond a play-in team. Maybe his contract, although I don't know, do they even have a pick to attach now that they use the one in the bridges, right?
2: They're really good at swapping swaps of swaps and swaps.
0: And people are interested in their swaps at this point. So
2: the problem is they're swapping somebody else's swap. I mean, they're like,
0: yeah, that's true.
2: You know, it's like swap to the fourth degree with him at this point.
1: They turn one first-round pick into three and then swap them and all kinds of stuff with that.
2: They are creative. And listen, they do a good job on the margins. Like, you know, we're talking about Gillespie, they got as a two-way guy and developed him. Jordan Goodwin he's kind of, you know, been a journeyman hanging on to the bottom of rosters. Oso Igudora, who's going to have to start at center for them probably, is a really nice player. Who was a second round pick. Like, they've done some really good things around the margins. It's just, it's tough to make big leaps when you've mortgaged so much of your future in terms of the draft capital and you're a super expensive team because of the big swings that you took.
1: If they make the play-in, they'll have done well. Agree?
2: Sure.
0: Yeah.
1: All right.
0: Sounds like that's the slogan for the Pacific Division, by the way.
2: Speaking of a team that's mortgaged their future.
1: Well, has it been mortgaged or has it been stripped?
2: Foreclosed.
1: Yeah. So, look, I don't know. We're not going to get answers this year, but the guys picked 5 through 8 in the draft. It was 4 guards. They're not all exactly the same, but 4 guards were taken in a row. Keaton Wagler taken 5th by the Clippers with the Pacers pick. Mychal Brown to Brooklyn, Darius Acuff to Sacramento, Kingston Flemings to Atlanta. Those 4 guys who go 5 through 8, that will be, you know, in the decisions that the teams have made, specifically the Clippers, who made the decision with Wagler, that is going to be legislated for years into the future. So, and frankly, with where the Clippers are, having not having a lot of flexibility with their picks. They have their Toronto picks now. How he looks this year is going to be important. Now, I don't think he's going to be a rookie of the year candidate. I think the Clippers see him as a guy who may blossom a little bit later. Like, I don't think you're going to see, you know, out of those guys, Acuff may be the guy who puts up the most points as a rookie. But mission number one for this year for the Clippers, Garland and Wagler, how do they look together? Because after this season, they have to make a decision on Garland, whether to extend him or not. And the Clippers are in position to have cap space next summer. And so, I have argued, McMahon, people disagree with me because they keep calling the penalty a death penalty. I don't think it's a death penalty. I think the Clippers are definitely badly wounded, but I think that they can survive. And a big thing that will determine that is, how does Wagler look with a top 5 pick, and what do they do with this cap space that they've got coming to them? But one of the big things for that. And by the way, like, there's also Brandon Ingram. Now, I don't know when Jackson's going to roll this podcast out. I don't think Brandon Ingram is going to be 100% to start the season coming off of this heel surgery. Now, on media day, whenever that happens, I think we'll get an update from the Clippers. I'm not sure you're going to see Brandon Ingram 100%. However, at some point this year, I expect him to be fully back. And he's a factor, but it's the guards and the cap space for me.

0: And there's no benefit to being bad. There's no benefit to bottoming out. Forget the new lottery rules. But there's no, like, they don't have control of their own pick for a long time. I don't, like, when's the next year they have it? I might be retired by then. They're going to have to be able to kind of build from, they hope, the middle of the pack. We will see on the value of cap space as a team that's resides in sunny Southern California and has a lot of very generous team sponsors.
1: I don't know how generous they're going to be in the near future.
2: Less now.
0: But mainly, they've got to have Keaton Wagler emerge as a foundation player. Any hope for the near to relatively long-term future of the franchise starts with him being a bona fide, if not franchise guy, at least foundation guy.
1: Yeah, I mean, you know, they're going to have to make a lot of, like, philosophical, existential type, you know, questions in the next couple of years of how they attack this, you know, death penalty period. And I'm not sure we know who's going to be in charge of all that, right? I mean, are we considering what Trent Redden is, like, the interim right now? Is he, you know, Brian, you may know the, you know, how the evolving structure is, but I don't think they necessarily fully know what it's going to look like.
2: Well, Lawrence Frank is out for 6 months. He's not out for, like, 5 years. So Lawrence Frank will be back in charge before the end of the season. The question is, do they want Lawrence Frank in charge long term?
1: Seems like there's some dynamics at play there.
2: That's true. And look, right now, Trent Redden is in charge. And, you know, whether or not the Clippers do anything during the season before the trade deadline, like, I'm not sure if that's something Trent's going to do. But right now it's Trent Redden. Yes.
1: So, yeah, it's, you know, they got some deadline guys. Like, if they wanted to sell off at the deadline and try to, like, kind of reaccumulate some of their, you know, draft capital, like Max Strus at $16 million. Rui signed a 2-year 28, but the second year is a team option. Like, that's a maneuverable contract. He's been good. Derek Jones Jr. is on the last year of a $10.4 million deal. Like, you know, they could kind of, again, I think they have to be smart and strategic about how they attack the next several years. But, you know, there's ways to make them, you know, profitable years even while you're kind of under this umbrella.
2: I don't know how profitable they're going to be. I don't know how many fans are getting at those games.
0: Productive years.
2: Ah,
1: productive.
2: Good.
1: There you go.
2: Sorry. Yeah. I was taking you too literally.
0: It'll be profitable for Ballmer as long as Microsoft stock does all right. It'll be fine.
2: Yeah, I'm not worried about Ballmer's pockets.
1: I'm not worried about Kawhi's pockets either. After that latest extension.
2: Yes. Kawhi's post-career, he should teach players. All right. Thank you so much, Slater. Thank you to all of our producers. Tucker and Jackson are with us here. And thank you to McMahon. Thank you for listening and watching the Hoop Collective. We'll be back soon with another divisional preview.
0: Light the beam and adios, amigos.
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1: Matt Hill, Stories from the Summits of Sport, a collection of this man's ESPN work, is available on Tuesday, September 22nd. So 3 weeks from today, wherever you get your books is where you can get Seth Wickersham's newest book, Beyond That Hill. And so you're saying this is just a collection of stories from your
2: quarter century
1: of work with ESPN that have not made it in any of your pieces or works, or and this, you're sort of hoovering up all the good stuff and putting it in a book.
2: It's an essentials. And so, you know, and I think that, like, what you try to do with something like that is, you know, you're not only trying to give the readers, you know, your best stories, but, you know, you're trying to reflect, you know, how sports and maybe even the country has changed so that the book has a point.
1: Right.
2: And so, you know, there's stories that I've done on people like Kobe Bryant or Tom Brady. There's stories that Don Van Natta and I did in there that, you know, especially our Goodell Jerry Jones story from 2017. I think of all the ones we've done, that one is the one that, you know, I'm proudest of. There's just a ton of great backstory to that one. And
1: like what?
2: Well, remember, so that was the fall of 17, and it was a tough year for the league. Remember, President Trump in his first term was coming after the Kneelers. They were scrambling. You know, Don and I had that piece of reporting from Bob McNair. You can't have the inmates running the prison. I mean, it was a tough fall. And in the middle of it, Jerry Jones was threatening to sue the NFL to block Rodgers' contract extension. And it was a cold war between two of the most powerful people in sports. And, you know, we felt like we could tell a really insidery story about that one. And we just have a ton of colorful reporting in that story, but I'll never forget, the story was about to go to print, and I was driving from New York to Connecticut, and I got a call from Don, and he said he had just gotten off the phone with an impeccable source who said at the beginning of the year there was this phone call with Roger Goodell, Jerry Jones, and Jeff Pasch, who was the league's general counsel,
1: right?
2: And it was about Zeke Elliott, when they were going to tell Jerry that Zeke was suspended, which Jerry was surprised about, to put it mildly.
1: Oh, he was pissed.
2: He was,
1: I remember,
2: so upset.
1: Right.
2: And the source said, we're not at liberty to say what happened, but there was some colorful language, and you guys should try to figure out what was said. And so we're both working the phones, and we end up learning that, you know, Roger and Jeff tell Jerry about Zeke's suspension. Jerry, you know, got very upset, and he says, you know, you think Bob Kraft came after you hard. Bob Kraft is blank compared to what I'm going to do to you. And, you know, the process of gathering that reporting and getting it into print and showing readers a deeper look at the sport that, you know, look, I think people love football most and know about it the least. That was our goal with that story and all of our stories. And that was a particularly fun one.
1: So out of the names of the folks that you have in here, my goodness, Mahomes, Brady, Prime, Kobe, just the name four. Who was the most fierce competitor that you've come across? Whether it was gleaning something from the interview with him or her, or stories that were told by others about this subject?
2: That's a great, I mean, there, once you get to a certain level of the uber competitors, obviously Brady. I think, you know, I first met Tom, you know, so I was hired in 2000. He graduated from Michigan in 2000. Fall of 2001, I'm getting my first kind of shot to go write big feature stories for ESPN. They send me to Foxborough to write about this young guy who's coming on well and playing well in relief of Bledsoe, and then we'll probably go back to the bench. And so I meet with Brady. This is like October of 01. He's wearing like a gray sweatsuit and a backpack. He looks like a junior at Michigan.
1: Mm-hmm.
2: And I'll never forget, he said, you know, football's always come really easy to me. And, you know, at the time, we were both young men kind of getting our career breaks at the same time. And I didn't have the perspective to understand what he was saying then. But I think that, like, anytime he says something like that, he means it to the bottom of his soul. And I think that, like, the intensity that the fire within him compared to other people, I think, is pretty unique. And I mean, that's not like a groundbreaking statement. There's a lot of examples.
1: When you're comparing it to somebody like Kobe, though, right? I mean,
2: yeah, Kobe was motivated, but they were, Kobe was different, obviously, because he had the, you know, the spotlight on him being a first round pick from the beginning. And so he had something to kind of live up to, whereas Brady was under the radar for a bit.
1: And also at Michigan had to share time with Drew Henson. Mm-hmm. And he showed up after Greasy won the national championship. Mm-hmm. So he had those big shoes to fill. And I guess Kobe was a massive prep star in Philadelphia.
2: He was.
1: You know?
2: I think Brady just, you know, the little things he said over the years that you look back on and you think, those were the clues. You know, football's always come easy to me. It doesn't mean that he never had to work at it, because he obviously worked his tail off. But I think that, like, those are the things where he had, like, an innate sense of the game, and it, he kind of took to it in a special way that in retrospect, you kind of see those little moments as lore or little clues. And another one happened, like, about a decade later. I was in his living room, and he says, you know, my first 10 years in the league have prepared me for my last 10. And I was like, what? Like, this dude is just saying he's going to play 20 years? And, you know, I didn't take it, you know, I took him at his word, but I didn't think he would do it. I thought that was an admirable goal. I think he did okay on that.
1: Well, and then also you could make the case his last 10 were better than his first 10.
2: Huge case.
1: Or at least his last 10 will be better than anybody's 10.
2: He was, a
1: you know, mostly, you know, obviously mostly.
2: Yeah.
1: But the way that he finished mm-hmm. as a 40-year-old,
2: mm-hmm.
1: his stats, I mean, you're seeing Rodgers attempt it now. I mean, Breeze barely cracked his 40s before, mm-hmm. you know, he retired. You know, you're looking at the league right now, and the only comparison you could make is to somebody who is in your book, Beyond That Hill, and Mahomes.
2: Yeah.
1: Because Mahomes has, in his 20s, surpassed Brady in his 20s. Now comes the hard part.
2: Yep.
1: To try and stay with Brady, right?
2: And there's so many things that have to go right. You know, when Brady was in his mid-30s, Belichick, and this is in the book, Belichick presented a study to Kraft that showed how quarterbacks tail off mm-hmm. after their mid-30s. And he kind of used it as justification as why we're going to draft Jimmy Garoppolo and we're going to start this transition plan. And obviously, Brady outlasted Garoppolo. And the story that's in the book is about the last days of the Patriot way when Belichick and Kraft finally parted ways. But one of the things that Kraft told a confidant, because Belichick had obviously opened the door for Brady to leave after the 19th season, and Brady walked right out. It goes and wins a Super Bowl. And Kraft says, you know, Bill told me he couldn't play anymore. And then he goes out and wins an effing Super Bowl. I mean, can you imagine, like, you know, Kraft and Belichick have been through a lot together, but can you imagine, you know, saying that to your boss and your boss having that, having to watch Tom Brady win a Super Bowl as a Tampa Bay Buck?
1: That's tough, but in retrospect, if you really want to, let's be real about it, wouldn't you say Brady had a better chance to win a Super Bowl in Tampa in that one season than mm-hmm. staying put with the roster that the Patriots had around him at that point in time? Chris, I think, you're also an expert on this subject.
3: 100%, yes.
1: Right?
3: Yeah.
1: You know what I mean? So
3: that 2019 Patriots team was not equipped to win.
1: Even with Brady playing at the top of his game, I don't.
3: I mean, they lost at home in the wild card.
2: They did.
1: Yeah, I didn't see it, but Belichick commissioned a report, or it landed on his desk?
2: No, he kind of did it internally and saying, you know, this is why we're going to make this pick. We're looking at a quarterback and we'll look to, you know, set up a transition.
1: Uh-huh.
2: Obviously, that all came to a head during the 2017 season. And, you know, Jimmy was surprised everybody with that trade when he was moved to San Francisco. But again, you know, Brady's a fascinating guy because unlike almost any unique athlete, his body outlasted his will for football, which is almost every time it's the other way around.
1: No doubt about it. No doubt about it. But he's also, you know, living through it, living it on still mm-hmm. as a broadcaster mm-hmm. going to the stadium. You can hear he gets better every week. I think he's a much better broadcaster now than he was when he first started. And he works at it. You could tell, like, he truly does work at it, which no surprise based on the work ethic you're describing. What's your favorite Mahomes story that you've grabbed then? Because, well, I mean, again, he is set up if he can continue on and create another dynastic run
2: totally
1: in Kansas City to try and catch Brady. And
2: yeah, the story
1: is nuts, but
2: the story about Mahomes that's in there, I mean, it's a long story about, you know, how he came to be. And I had like three sentences in there about how he liked to put ketchup on steak, and that took off. Like, that became the buzzworthy thing for, like, I want to say our guy Peter Schaefer or Peter Schrager was talking about it on Good Morning Football. I want to say like 2 weeks after the fact.
1: Right.
2: I think the most interesting thing about Mahomes is how different he is from Brady in a couple essential ways. Obviously, they have an incredible innate drive where they're running for a finish line that doesn't really exist. I mean, they're competing only against themselves. But Mahomes was under the radar in Texas as a quarterback. And it seems staggeringly ridiculous to think about right now, but it's true. And, you know, they have the Elite 11 regionals, which are like the high school showcase. And then if you do well enough, you go down the road and you're in the Elite 11 nationals. And he didn't qualify for the regional. Patrick Mahomes, with that skill set, didn't qualify in Texas. And I asked him about it, wondering if like that was the cliche chip on his shoulder. You hear it with Tom all the time, talking about how UCLA pulled their scholarship and USC, you know, ended up not wanting him and, you know, dropping to the sixth round. And he was so level-headed about it. He goes, no, you know, East Texas isn't really known for quarterbacks, and I was kind of lost. I was more known for baseball, and that was that. And I thought that was interesting because where his greatness comes from, and really, you know, the subtext of the book is like where greatness comes from and what the price of it is, I thought was so much different than Tom's. I mean, they overlap. The Venn diagrams overlap. But the thing that I think Jordan kind of brought to the culture of finding slights and nurturing them and inventing them at times, that was never the case with him. I think that he's someone who's always been running his own race, and you know, it's worked out well for him.
1: Well, I mean, this year you want to continue the Brady analogy in terms of a career. In the middle of his two dynastic runs, Brady blew out his knee and had to come back from that.
2: Mm-hmm.
1: And I will see if Mahomes has another dynastic run in him, but he's coming back from a knee injury. And, you know, you're hearing how, you know, and Jeremy Fowler's, you know, I guess top tens. Mahomes isn't number one on that list. Everyone's overlooking the Chiefs potentially, maybe for good reason.
2: Mm-hmm.
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1: Our radio audience has returned. Will Forte is here. We just saw a clip of Coyote versus Acme in theaters nationwide this Friday, August 28th. John Cena was already on in support of this a few weeks ago. And it's the live action, the animation, and just everything. It looks amazing. It looks so great to see this on the screen. And, of course, so many folks of, you know, our generation will remember Roger Rabbit and things like that. And it kind of has a similar feel to that.
2: Yeah, obviously. Big shoes to fill, obviously, like that. You know, that's the top of the heap when it comes to the mixture of live action and animation. And so that, you know, we were just trying to do something that lived up to these wonderful Looney Tunes characters that we grew up loving. And, you know, the whole thing was just made with such love and respect for Looney Tunes. So we're really excited by how it turned out.
1: Okay, yeah. And Cena's just a great human.
2: He's so good. Right? And it's really fun to watch him work. He just is. He's got these really long chunks of dialogue, and I've never seen him chunk anything. He's so prepared, and then he's also a really gifted improviser. So he can slip in some incredibly funny dialogue seamlessly into this written word and get right back into the next thing he's supposed to say, and I don't have that talent. Like, I can maybe every once in a while think of something funny to say, but then I'll chunk it when I'm trying to get right back into the prepared dialogue.
1: Man, he's veering into your lane, and you say he has skill set that you're...
2: Oh, he's amazing. I actually learned a lot from him.
1: What about wrestling? Can you get in his lane?
2: He knows that, that I'm very, very strong and powerful.
1: You can
2: do that. Yeah. You can. Wily moves, pun intended.
1: Look at you, man. Yeah, obviously.
2: Thank God we're in a different weight class, right?
1: Yeah. Otherwise, you'd have to teach him a lesson.
2: Exactly.
1: Understood. And just acting with not... Like, how did you do this? Like, we just saw you holding up an Acme rocket in your hands.
2: Yeah.
1: And an evidence box that looked real that was put on the table by, you know, Wile E. Coyote. How did you pull this sort of stuff off?
2: A lot of that stuff is pretty easy. Like the rocket skates, you're just holding a pair of blades or something, right?
1: Okay.
2: So they can just animate over it. But there are some very intricate things. Like there's... Yes. A scene in here where an animated piano falls onto a car, an actual car, and smashes the car. So you just seeing how they implode the car, and you have to do so many different takes, and then they composite the shots. And you can actually see there on the day how it's going to work. And it was so fun. But like actually when we're talking to a character, it's a different story. Cause like there's a traditional thing where you just hold a tennis ball on the end of a stick. So you know where the character's eyes are.
1: Yes.
2: Well, Dave Green, the director, had this really smart thing. He took this guy, this iconic puppeteer, Dave Barclay, who like did Jabba the Hutt and Yoda and all the Fraggle Rock characters, just a ton of stuff. Uh-huh. And he had a Wile E. Coyote puppet. So during rehearsals, we would move around with that puppet and he would be able to be as expressive as Wile E. is. And it, you know, by the time we got to shooting the scene with the tennis ball, you really kind of knew what Wile E. was going to do.
1: So someone else is holding the stick with the tennis ball, obviously, while you're acting.
2: Yes. Yeah. Thanks. Or sometimes it's just like a little pole with a tennis ball on it.
1: Dude, just when you thought, it's cool. So high tech and all that stuff, it's just a tennis ball.
2: Oh, yeah.
1: At the end of the day. Sometimes it's as simple as that.
2: Yeah.
1: Coyote versus Acme, available in theaters nationwide this Friday, August 28th. It's been a while since you've been here. Are you still a fan of the Raiders? Are we still in on this?
2: I am. I mean, I'll be honest, I was a little upset by them moving to Las Vegas.
1: Right.
2: I was born in Oakland. You know, my A's have done it too, so it's tough to take, but they're still my team.
1: Yes.
2: I haven't like moved off of them, but it's just a little different not having them be in Oakland.
1: Yeah.
2: And that's how I felt when they went to Los Angeles too, back in the day, back in the 80s. It just felt so right when they came back home. So
1: you spent time in the black hole in your life.
2: Oh yeah. I got to go hang out with Phil Villapiano in the black hole. I got to hang out with him and Franco Harris together.
1: Dude.
2: Like pretty, you know, right before Franco passed away. I think it was like within that next year.
1: Yeah.
2: He had come because it was some anniversary of the Immaculate Reception.
1: Uh-huh.
2: Yeah. And And so it was really fun to be down there because you're with like all these people dressed up in Raiders stuff. And yes, they just had such respect for Franco Harris. It was really fun to see how they embraced him.
1: Yes.
2: And Phil Villapiano is just an amazing guy. And
1: they didn't drop a
2: meet Dave Casper through him. And just dude, yeah, it was, you know, it's like royalty.
1: They didn't drop a Phil Villapiano on a car. Right?
2: No, they did not. Okay. This is a regular piano. That would be, thank you for the clarification.
1: There would have to be a stunt Villapiano for something like that. Understood. All right. I've got a list of celebrity true or false aspects about your career. I want to know what's true and what's not.
2: Okay.
1: Okay. And we have, as always, great production value to kick it off. Please hit it.
3: Celebrity true or false.
4: You can't handle the truth.
1: All right, that's all. That's also a harbinger. Jack Nicholson's voice, right there.
2: True.
1: celebrity true or false with Will Forte. True or false? First up, you roomed with Val Kilmer, and the two of you actually considered competing on the Amazing Race together.
2: That's true.
1: All right.
5: What?
1: All right. Let's start from the beginning. You and Val Kilmer are.
2: So we were in MacGruber together.
1: Okay.
2: He had a place in New Mexico.
1: Mm-hmm.
2: That he had to sell, and he was living in a rented place in Malibu, and he was going to find a new place in Malibu. So he asked me, would it be okay if he stayed with me for what I thought was a couple days while he was locking down a new place in Malibu? Mm-hmm. It ended up being like 2.5-3 months, and it was a blast. So I would watch Amazing Race every week, and he would come in and say, this stuff is going to rot your mind. What are you doing watching this reality crap? And I said, it's pretty good. You should watch it.
1: It's a reality competition. It's
2: I not know.
1: Reality. It's a reality
2: exactly.
1: competition.
2: I loved it. So he sat down, and by the end of the first time watching it, he's like, oh, this is pretty good. So every Sunday, it was Sunday, right?
1: Yeah.
2: We would watch it together.
1: Yeah.
2: And at a certain like point, a couple weeks in, we just looked at each other. We're like, we got to do the Amazing Race. And we called our reps the next day.
1: Yeah.
2: And they were like, no way. No. What are you doing? And so we kind of just let it go. And then when he just sadly passed away recently, I called them all up and I reminded them like, oh, remember we wanted to do the Amazing Race? And they're like, oh man, you should have done that. Like, you were the people who told us not to.
1: Damn it.
2: Yeah.
1: What was he like as a roommate? Messy?
2: It was the coolest experience. There was a time, we were both kind of Oscars in a way and both kind of Felixes also in a way.
1: Yeah.
2: But I just will always remember there was this one time when we were both doing something at the kitchen table and a Doors song came on and we just started singing a Doors song together. And it just made me remember back when the Doors movie was coming out.
1: Yeah.
2: Never in a million years would have thought that I'd even get a chance to shake Val Kilmer's hand.
1: Yes.
2: And now he's my roommate that I want to move out of my house because I'm it was so fun.
1: That's so great. I love that.
2: He was a magical dude.
1: Second one for you here. Speaking of MacGruber, true or false, you owned the Mazda Miata that he drove in the film?
2: I did.
1: So that was your car?
2: I didn't own it.
1: You owned it.
2: We used it.
1: Uh-huh.
2: And then I just asked as production was ending, oh, what are you doing with the car? And they said, oh, we're just going to sell it. And I said, how much? And they said, $1,000. So me and John and Yorma, who made the movie together, we said, let's do it. It was a great deal for them because they didn't put in any of the money. I bought it, but the three of us owned it. And it was just like sitting in my garage for, I don't know, 15 to 13 years. So finally I sold it for charity.
1: Okay.
2: This wonderful guy, Mike, bought it for like $55,000.
1: Whoa.
2: He let us sell it again the next year for charity, the same charity.
1: Uh-huh.
2: Again, bought it to keep it for $55,000 again. And then we sold it a third time. And now somebody else has it up in Canada somewhere.
1: So is it any point in time here? Was it here in Southern California that you
2: oh, yeah.
1: Okay. So you could be, did you drive around? Like somebody could like be at a red light and turn and there's Will Forte and the Mazda Miata from
2: I didn't,
1: from MacGruber?
2: I didn't drive it because we had to go straight from the set in Albuquerque where we shot MacGruber to the whole season in SNL. So by the time I got back and the car was in my garage, the battery was dead and the tires were flat. And so it wasn't till we made the MacGruber TV series in 2021 that they came and loaded it onto a flatbed and we used it for the TV series too.
1: Love it.
2: Yeah.
1: Next up, true or
2: false? But I did, then when I was getting it ready to be auctioned off, I did drive it down to the place. I had to try to get it smogged and stuff like that. And I did.
5: Smog
1: testing the Miata from MacGruber.
2: Well, because it's not just this Miata. Yeah. It's also like in the TV series, we drew a bunch of like nasty sayings on the car. So like I'm driving around with pictures of, I think there's a picture of a penis on it, and, you know, stuff like that.
1: Safe for driving, but not safe for work.
2: Yeah.
1: Got it. Will Forte right here on The Rich Eisen Show. Back to wrap it in a sec.
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1: This is a good one.
2: Yes, this is a good one. Our radio audience has returned. Mark Wahlberg is here. We just on the TV side just saw a trailer for By Any Means, an outstanding cast, Yahya Abdul-Mateen, and also Mark Wahlberg right at the top of the flow chart. Great to see you, man.
1: Thank you, buddy. Good to see you.
2: That's this movie, brother.
1: Yeah, this one is intense. I've been in a lot of movies. I've played some pretty memorable characters, but this one definitely is right at the top of the list.
2: What drew you to playing Greg Scarpa?
1: The material, the unlikely partnership, and the partnership and the bond that was created between these two guys. You know, this is based on a true story. And when I knew a lot about Greg Scarpa, a.k.a. the Grim Reaper, who's probably had more, you know, recorded murders in the history of the mob than any other mob figure. And when I found out that he was involved in cracking the Mississippi Burning case and this other case in 66 with a voting activist, I was just blown away. And, you know, it wasn't like he was the typical, you know, FBI informant. This guy thought he was James Bond. Mm-hmm. And he was out there doing things that nobody expected. And, you know, when people couldn't get answers and information, he had a very specific method of getting lots of information quickly. Mm-hmm. And he was trying to encourage his partner that this is the way things need to be done. And it was just such a great script. You know, Elegance Bratton, who I was a fan of seeing his first film, he was directing the movie. It was one of the blacklist script, so one of the best unproduced screenplays in Hollywood. And, you know, I had flirted with the idea of playing Scarpa in the past with Antoine Fuqua in a film that he had based on Greg's life in and around the Colombo Wars. Mm. And so this was an opportunity for me to go and play that part and to play a supporting role, which has a lot of bite to it.
2: No doubt, man. And you could see you got something.
1: Yeah, we got a little bit of prosthetics, put on a lot of weight, spent the entire time with Greg Jr.
2: Yeah.
1: Who was also, he actually rose further in the ranks than his dad in the mob. And he was new to being home. And he worked on the movie with me the entire time.
2: No kidding.
1: And I think the thing for me that really humanized Scarpa, which kind of set it off for me, when I was finally in costume, you know, that was my real hair. People think I was wearing a wig. I was like the departed hair. It was just like, I have to have this crazy comb over. That's all my real hair.
2: Nice.
1: And I was like, I got ready, came out, was in wardrobe, makeup, and Greg and Linda were sitting together, and he was like, oh my God, that's Daddy. And I was like, it just put it in perspective. It just humanized him for me in a way. Wow. It was like, okay, here's a guy who just lived in this world, which a lot of us don't really understand, and what he had to do to survive. I felt like, okay, I got a connection to this guy, and this guy, he makes up his own rules.
2: And the FBI, to this date, has never acknowledged that Scarpa was part of helping the federal government in this crucial period of our country.
1: And oddly enough, he never helped the government convict anybody who was in the mafia. You know, he utilized all of his relationships, connections to help his guys get away with things. So, yeah, it's a crazy story.
2: Fascinating. Wow. And this is in theaters near you tomorrow. And what a cast, too.
1: Yeah.
2: Giancarlo Esposito, not pictured in the trailer. He's in it.
1: Yeah. David Stratheran.
2: Yeah. Yep. Josh Lucas as well.
1: Yep.
2: And Yahya Abdul-Mateen, who's been
1: phenomenal.
2: Yeah,
1: he's amazing.
2: He's red hot right now.
1: Amazing. Yeah, yeah. He's been doing a lot. I said, but I was saying yes, yes.
2: Nice. Yes, you're right.
1: He's been doing a lot of amazing work. And, it was just so cool to be in there with this, like, a younger kind of serious actor, you know, obviously classically trained. But it was amazing to see him play this part and carry this movie. I think people are going to be blown away.
2: All right. Again, By Any Means, available in theaters nationwide tomorrow, September 4th. Mark Wahlberg here on the program. You excited for your Patriots season? What do
1: we
2: got here?
1: I am. We had a pretty good year last year.
2: A little bit
1: above what the expectations were.
2: I should say so.
1: And look, obviously we got a tougher schedule this year, according to everybody else. But I think... I think Mike's got those guys really believing in themselves. Drake May is definitely the truth, and I think they've added some nice pieces. It's exciting to see what's going on now. The Red Sox are playing good. I was just trying to figure out who was going to beat the Yankees for me. I was rooting for the Dodgers, and then I was like, well, wait, we might actually be able to do this ourselves because the Blue Jays are now kind of at the bottom of the barrel. Tampa looks good. But it's fun. It's nice to see those guys playing and young kids playing together and sweeping the Dodgers.
2: Doing it without Roman Anthony.
1: Yeah,
2: without
1: incredible.
2: Without Crochet, coming on.
1: It's incredible.
2: Strong. But I guess so. When did you go to the old the old Foxborough when you were like on those metal.
1: I did. I was at Foxborough quite a few times.
2: Grogan, Tony Eason, when are we talking?
1: Grogan, Eason. And I also, in 1990, opened for the New Kids at Gillette. I opened for them there.
2: How about that?
1: Yeah, 2 days there, 2 days at Dodger Stadium. It's craziness.
2: So you're in Foxborough, opening what,
1: Foxborough, yeah. Yeah.
2: Okay.
1: Yeah. 60,000, whatever the number
2: was.
1: Got
2: that going for you.
1: Craziness. Always being such a diehard fan and seeing them do so well for such a long time, obviously, what Brady and those guys did and Bill Belichick. There's some rumors and some talk. I haven't read the script yet, but there was supposed to be a Bill Belichick biopic script coming my way.
2: We'll see.
1: And, we've been working on Pete Rose for quite some time.
2: All right.
1: We're hoping to be into production sometime in early 27.
2: Mm. But the Belichick biopic.
1: That'd be crazy.
2: Who plays Belichick?
1: Hopefully me.
3: Oh, yeah.
2: Okay.
1: They asked. They said, would I be interested? I said, why wouldn't I be?
3: Wow.
1: Of course I would be. I haven't read the script. A friend of mine, who actually produced and financed this film, has the rights. And according to them, I haven't heard this or anything from Bill, that he is interested and involved. So that makes it a lot easier.
2: Interested and involved.
1: Yes.
2: About a biopic on himself.
1: Yes.
2: And you would play Bill.
1: I would be very interested to explore that possibility. That's for sure.
2: Okay. And so do you already do a Belichick or?
1: No, but I got, listen, I don't want to put it out there like that. The same thing with Pete, this will be endless amount of time and preparation. Same thing like with Scarper, this will be months, if not a years of work to prepare.
2: So would you play Pete? Would you play Pete Rose?
1: Yes. Yeah, but this is Pete. That's Pete when he's about to break the record, when he's managing,
2: right?
1: And then dealing with Giamatti and all that stuff. And so we've had a script, and we've been working on various. There's been various versions of the script, but we're getting very close.
3: Mm. Wow!
2: So would be the Pete Rose era of when he got popped. Is what you're saying?
1: Yeah, but starting with him, kind of chasing, breaking the record, managing the Reds,
2: right?
1: Player manager. And then, all the other stuff that was going on. Very colorful life.
2: I always thought if he came out and did like an Oprah Winfrey tour.
1: Yeah.
2: Saying, don't be like me. Gambling can break up families. Gambling just destroys. I don't want to gamble anymore.
1: Yeah.
2: And just be like, he'd be in the Hall of Fame. I really swear.
1: Yeah, I think there was many things that he could have done, but I don't, maybe he was just so far down that path that it was like now to come clean. Maybe he just thought it would be embarrassing for him or whatever. But I think now, posthumously, he'll walk right in, I think, first.
2: Well, I mean, now that he's
1: first year, but
2: unfortunately no longer with us.
1: It's very unfortunate.
2: You know what I mean?
1: But for me, he was such an amazing player. And look, we have all had seen many, many great people fall from grace, but I think he really learned his lesson, and I think how he came out on the other side, I think, is the thing that matters. And there is a cautionary tale there, but there's also a kind of raging bull, Wolf of Wall Street, kind of amazing, wildly entertaining, fun ride. And I just adore him. I think he was one of the greatest, obviously, ever.
2: That's in 27.
1: Yeah, hopefully. Yeah, we've been working on it. It's like The Fighter, and a couple of other movies that we've done that. Take the good ones, take time, and to develop them, to get them right, they take time. And I just hope I'm still believable in playing him at that age, which is kind of toward the end of his career.
2: I think you'll pull it off. I've got a bunch of questions for you about so many things that you've been awesome in so many pop culture, iconic pop culture moments that you've been involved in. I got questions for you. We have a segment called Celebrity True or False, where we run down your list of stuff that you've done to see what's true or not, or what we've read. And we've got some great production value, including somebody you were in The Departed with. Hit it.
4: Celebrity True or False.
5: You can't handle the truth.
2: I think that voice sounds familiar to you right there, right?
1: Pretty much. My guy.
2: Okay, great. We'll get to that in a second. First up, true or false, Mark Wahlberg, the first Boogie Nights prosthetic was way too long and had to be shortened, and you've kept the second one at home, and you still own it.
1: Correct? I think the only one that I actually tried, fitted, wore, there was one that just kind of came up and hit me in the head, and that was not the kind of, you know, have the one.
2: The one.
1: Yes.
2: So it, but I guess.
1: The one that I wore in the film.
2: The one you wore in the film, yeah. Which is not the original one, is what you're saying.
1: Alan, ask Howard. These gentlemen were actually putting it on me.
2: Okay. Is that right?
1: Brave man.
2: I had no idea. Oliver. Oh, royalty was here. My goodness. Wow. I imagine, Alan, is that what you said?
1: Yeah.
2: Oh, I imagine Alan's got a very deft touch.
1: I've been working with Roger Corman days. So.
2: Okay. Wow. Had no idea. But I guess, if you will, this was a two-part question, but you still have the other one.
1: I do.
2: Do you ever bring it out at all?
1: I don't. I moved it once when I moved it. It was like, you know, it's like a Homie the Clown thing. You just start bob him over the head with it. You wanted to get crazy, but I think those days are past us.
6: Don't play that.
2: What a movie, man. I got a second one for you from this film. True or false? We had Thomas Jane on. He was kind of talking about this, so now we can follow up here.
1: Love Thomas.
2: Paul Thomas Anderson told the kid in the firecracker scene to light them whenever he wanted so you and the rest of the actors didn't know when they would explode.
1: Yeah, he was just randomly lighting them off for 4 days. We were in that scene. I think it was up to 4 days.
2: With Alfred Molina and you and Thomas Jane?
1: Yeah.
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1: Ladies and gentlemen, our radio audience has returned here on the program. The only way, I guess, now that we have our full audience, I could introduce you is, ladies and gentlemen, Sam Marilla's live, Knicks and Five.
2: Yes. I feel like I started Knicks and Five, by the way.
1: Oh, you started Knicks and Five?
2: I feel like I did, because during the Hawks series, when it was 1-1, you can look it up. There's footage of me behind C.J. McCollum giving his post-game interview after he beat us, and I'm behind him, and I go Knicks and Five.
3: Wow.
2: And I gave a thumbs up. I was thinking about giving a middle finger, but I knew I was on camera.
3: Oh.
2: So I was like, if I give a finger, they're going to pull it off me. So I was like, let me troll Knicks and Five. We lost the next game to the Hawks, too. We went down 2-1.
1: And then how many did...
2: Knicks and Six.
1: Knicks and Six.
2: Yeah.
1: Well, that'll be this year's tryout with the Philadelphia 76ers.
2: It was the most stressful, non-stressful run. Because every game, like that first game against the Cavs, it felt like so many of these games we came back from, it felt like, you ever watch like Shawshank the first time? Yeah. And you're like, this is miserable. And then the last like 3 minutes, you're like, all right, that was fun. That's
1: that
2: what
1: was,
2: every Knicks game was.
1: Game one against the Cavs?
2: Oh my God, we were down like how much?
1: Oh,
2: were we down?
1: I remember that.
4: 20
2: yeah.
4: something.
2: Oh, that's, yeah.
1: I remember
2: Stav
1: that.
2: Stav and Judd Apatow. That was, that was right after we won. Yeah.
1: That Stavvy baby?
2: That Stavvy baby and
1: Judd Apatow?
2: Yeah, we had fun, man. That was pretty epic. You know what's fun about that? So that outfit that I'm wearing with Stavvy before the last pick, and Stav's outfit is the exact same outfit we wore when we beat the Celtics in game six the previous year, because we were at that game together,
1: right?
2: And we're superstitious, so we didn't even coordinate that. We just showed up that way.
1: Listen, this run was just as magical as it gets, and you know, it's amazing that again that they started dominating. Though I know the Hawks series looked like every other series that the Knicks have been playing in the playoffs.
2: Yeah.
1: To only serve to leave us all disappointed forever, pretty much forever. It had the hallmarks, C.J. McCollum starring as Trey Young or Halliburton or Reggie. Like, it's just, okay, here it goes again. And then a switch hit, only to have Cleveland, as you point out in game one, come in and just rain points on them until they just watch the Knicks come back on them and then just... 120 points here, 130 points here, 140 points there. And it's just like, what the hell is going on?
2: It was crazy. And I didn't expect to really dislike Wembanyama, because I was like, he seems like kind of fun, you know? And then I was like, I really don't like him. Like, I started just spiraling. I was like doing research. I'm like, oh, his dad's 6'7", his mom is 6'3". It feels like they did this on purpose, you know? Like, it feels like eugenics. It feels like Hitler would have liked it. And that's my take.
1: Okay.
2: Hitler would have liked Wemby. Maybe not. He didn't like black people, so that's a reach, I guess.
1: Yeah, and the French.
2: Okay. Yeah, he didn't like any. No, it's I took a reach.
1: Probably didn't like basketball either.
2: Probably not.
1: Throw it out there.
2: Yeah.
1: Certainly not New York. But Wemby pointing to his head.
2: Oh, well, you're the clear villain.
1: That's it right there. When he told, because like Mitchell Robinson, you know, committed the offensive foul.
2: Yeah.
1: Points like, I'm in your head. And then it devolved from there. Only to have OG pop one in on him, you know?
2: OG, if Brunson doesn't have that game five, OG is the finals MVP. I mean, he was dominant, man. He was so good and fearless, dude. Throwing down dunks. And, I mean, that tip-in was...
1: Were you there for that one?
2: I wasn't at that one.
1: All right, which ones did you go to?
2: I went to game one in San Antonio.
1: What was that like?
2: Epic. It was amazing. I flew down with my friend, one of my childhood friends, Chase. We fly down to Austin. You couldn't get a ticket into San Antonio. It was all booked. I get a text from Shane Gillis, a comedian, who was like, are you going to the game? I said, yeah, I just landed in Austin. He goes, come over. I'm going. So we had like a drunk bus with all these other comics.
1: No kidding.
2: Matt McCusker, Tommy Pope, all these comedians.
1: Yeah.
2: And we were pounding drinks. We go there. We end up in a Knicks row, thankfully. I'm next to a bunch of Knicks fans.
1: Yeah.
2: We made friends. I didn't realize this till after the game, because I guess I was behind Chris Tucker. I was like, man, that guy looks like a fat Chris Tucker. And then after the thing, they were like, this is Chris Tucker. And I was like, holy, I love Chris Tucker, you know? And he clearly a Spurs fan. He's a Texas guy.
1: Right.
2: And then...
1: Right.
2: And then, you know, Knicks are down. It's one of those things where I'm like, oh, man, are we going to lose? And I will say the San Antonio fans, there's like a few crazy ones, but for the most part, they were pretty cool. They're pretty friendly. They were like, And they were talking trash, but I was like, guys, you've won five in my lifetime. Like, just.
1: Well, including the last time the Knicks made the finals.
2: I know. They've taken five. And it's like, it's not like you're not going to win one with Wemby. You're going to win probably a few with this young core of Wemby and Dylan Harper and Castle. They're unbelievable players.
1: Harper's so good.
2: He's unbelievable.
1: I thought he was going to get the Knicks, that he was going to be the one to get him. That it wasn't going to be Wemby.
2: Castle's tough, too. He's physical.
1: And he also doesn't.
2: And Champagne?
1: Well, and the thing with Castle is he's a UConn guy, so yeah. You know he's not spooked by Madison Square Garden.
2: Champagne's a St. John's guy.
1: Right, I know that. So you know those kids know what it's like to play in Madison Square Garden, right? So, but they just didn't know how to finish.
2: They didn't know how to finish.
1: And the Knicks did. And the Knicks, you know, would pull one rabbit out of a hat after another. I know they lost to the Cavs in the analytics department, right? They
2: lost
1: the
2: analytics. Yeah, we heard that a lot. Right? That was embarrassing.
1: And the Spurs said the same thing, essentially, in a way. But
2: that is the epitome Brunson, of though. Loser talk.
1: I love going down this road here because it's also previewing what we're going to be talking about for much of the season that's upcoming. That Brunson has flipped the script for all of us. Mm. And he has now entered New York lore forever by being the Michael Jordan of the equation. The Knicks were supposed to lose all of these games because somebody else was raising their level to a point in crunch time that the Knicks could not overcome. And now the Knicks have one of those guys.
2: Oh, totally.
1: Themselves and the numbers support it. His ability, his 45 points in the closer was the most in a closer since Jordan did it on the Jazz.
2: 45.
1: If I'm not mistaken.
3: Yeah, Giannis had a 50 piece. Yeah.
2: Not in a closer, did he?
1: Not in a closer.
3: Yeah, it was in. Yeah, he did.
1: Oh, he did?
2: Oh, really?
1: Well,
2: whatever. He's 7 feet.
1: But then, exactly. But put up the photograph. This.

0: dude, you're 7'5". Like, this guy's 6 feet tall.
1: Right.
0: And he's carrying himself like, yeah, let's, business isn't over yet.
1: And he refused to be in a room with the trophy or have a
0: I love that.
1: Have a photograph of it or even a rendering of it on a backdrop. Like whenever he was being interviewed by ESPN or ABC, it was like a dark backdrop. It didn't have like the trophy. He didn't want anything.
0: It's psycho
1: like that.
0: Stuff.
1: But
0: in a good way,
1: he's our psycho, right?
0: Oh, dude.
1: You know, like as opposed to somebody else's. Like you need that. Like this is going to be. It's now. Now about this. Let's go here. Their follow up. All right, they're putting LeBron in the building, mm-hmm. and his first night as a Sixer, mm-hmm. and everybody's going to be sitting here thinking, Knicks can be had. That this is just a one off because it's been like when was the last time we did repeat champions? Was the Warriors?
2: Warriors. Yeah, it's been a while.
1: And so the Knicks are just going to be that other one. What if the Knicks go ahead and do it again? Why shouldn't they be able to? Right? You know, let's go.
0: Yeah, the Sixers are going to be tough, no question. I mean, losing Paul George is a good move for them. Gaining Jaylen Brown is a good move. Gaining LeBron, like you look at like the Warriors, you're like, how did you not trade for Jaylen Brown? Because then you get LeBron with Steph Curry. You know, I don't, the Warriors front office talk about letting down Steph Curry in these last few years, I think. When that guy does that, what he's done in the Olympics, like, you know he's got a little left in the tank. So the Sixers look tough, for sure. Edgecombe's really good. Maxey is, like, incredible. But, yeah, why can't the Knicks do it again? Why not? Who's the biggest competition? Can the Pistons figure it out? Who's...
1: Go ahead, Chris. I'm sure you want to chime in here, although you're the team that acquired Paul George for Jaylen Brown.
2: I still think Boston's going to be right there, too. Yeah.
0: Really?
2: Yeah.
0: Maybe. I mean, you never know, right? I mean, maybe just it's weird to have guys as good as Tatum and Brown, and it just doesn't work. I mean, they won one, but it's weird that it's like you can't just coexist.
1: Right.
0: I also, for the Celtics, I always kind of resented that they were like, It's Tatum's team. I'm like, why can't you just be like, we're co-pilots? I didn't get... Mm-hmm. To me, that was just weird. It's like, you're just trying to create the stuff.
1: There was something going on.
2: It feels like there's something going on. Also, just cap purposes. You're paying two guys more than 50% of the salary. That's just not sustainable in the way the NBA is kind of set up right now.
1: Who'd you run into or meet in the Knicks playoff run that you'd never met before? You know, down there on the old Celebrity Row.
0: I mean, I'd met most of them before. I ran to Bernard King. I shot with him for a while. I had a show on MSG for a brief minute, and I interviewed him, and he always remembered me from it, which is just so strange.
1: That's
0: he's
1: the best.
0: He's the nicest guy, and got to say what up to Walt a couple times. He's just the legend.
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1: Matt Hill, Stories from the Summits of Sport, a collection of this man's ESPN work, is available on Tuesday, September 22nd. So 3 weeks from today, wherever you get your books is where you can get Seth Wickersham's newest book, Beyond That Hill. And so you're saying this is just a collection of stories from your quarter century of work with ESPN that have not made it in any of your pieces or works, or and this, you're sort of hoovering up all the good stuff and putting it in a book.
2: It's an essentials. And so, you know, and I think that, like, what you try to do with something like that is, you know, you're not only trying to give the readers, you know, your best stories, but, you know, you're trying to reflect, you know, how sports and maybe even the country has changed so that the book has a point. Right. And so, you know, there's stories that I've done on people like Kobe Bryant or Tom Brady. There's stories that Don Van Natta and I did in there that, you know, especially our Goodell Jerry Jones story from 2017. I think of all the ones we've done, that one is the one that, you know, I'm proudest of. There's just a ton of great backstory to that one. And
1: like what?
2: Well, remember, so that was the fall of 17, and it was a tough year for the league. Remember, President Trump in his first term was coming after the Kneelers. They were scrambling. You know, Don and I had that piece of reporting from Bob McNair, you can't have the inmates running the prison. I mean, it was a tough fall. And in the middle of it, Jerry Jones was threatening to sue the NFL to block Rodgers' contract extension. And it was a cold war between two of the most powerful people in sports. And, you know, we felt like we could tell a really insider-y story about that one. And we just have a ton of colorful reporting in that story. But I'll never forget, the story was about to go to print. And I was driving from New York to Connecticut. And I got a call from Don, and he said he had just gotten off the phone with an impeccable source who said, at the beginning of the year, there was this phone call with Roger Goodell, Jerry Jones, and Jeff Pasch, who was the league's general counsel.
1: Right.
2: And it was about Zeke Elliott, when they were going to tell Jerry that Zeke was suspended, which Jerry was surprised about, to put it mildly.
1: Oh, he was pissed.
2: He was so upset.
1: Right.
2: And the source said, we're not at liberty to say what happened, but there was some colorful language, and you guys should try to figure out what was said. And so we're both working the phones, and we end up learning that, you know, Roger and Jeff tell Jerry about Zeke's suspension. Jerry, you know, got very upset, and he says, you know, you think Bob Kraft came after you hard. Bob Kraft is blank compared to what I'm going to do to you. And, you know, the process of gathering that reporting and getting it into print and showing readers a deeper look at the sport that, you know, look, I think people love football most and know about it the least. That was our goal with that story and all of our stories. And that was a particularly fun one.
1: So out of the names of the folks that you have in here, my goodness, Mahomes, Brady, Prime, Kobe, just the name four. Who is the most fierce competitor that you've come across? Whether it was gleaning something from the interview with him or her, or stories that were told by others about this subject.
2: That's a great, I mean, once you get to a certain level of the uber competitors, obviously Brady. I think, you know, I first met Tom, you know, so I was hired in 2000. He graduated from Michigan in 2000. Fall of 2001, I'm getting my first kind of shot to go write big feature stories for ESPN. They send me to Foxborough to write about this young guy who's coming on well and playing well in relief of Bledsoe, and then we'll probably go back to the bench. And so I meet with Brady. This is like October of 01. He's wearing like a gray sweatsuit and a backpack. He looks like a junior at Michigan. Mm-hmm. And I'll never forget, he said, you know, football's always come really easy to me. And, you know, at the time, we were both young men kind of getting our career breaks at the same time. And I didn't have the perspective to understand what he was saying then. But I think that, like, anytime he says something like that, he means it to the bottom of his soul. And I think that, like, the intensity that the fire within him compared to other people, I think is pretty unique. And I mean, that's not like a groundbreaking statement. There's,
1: well, I mean, when you're comparing it to somebody like Kobe, though, right? I mean,
2: yeah, Kobe was motivated, but Kobe was different, obviously, because he had the spotlight on him being a first round pick from the beginning, and so he had something to kind of live up to. Whereas Brady was under the radar for a bit,
1: and also at Michigan had a share time with Drew Henson, mm-hmm. and he showed up after Greasy won the national championship, mm-hmm. so he had those big shoes to fill. And I guess Kobe was a massive prep star in Philadelphia.
2: He was,
1: you know.
2: I think Brady just, you know, the little things he said over the years that you look back on and you think those were the clues. You know, football's always come easy to me. It doesn't mean that he never had to work at it, because he obviously worked his tail off. But I think that, like, those are the things where he had, like, an innate sense of the game, and he kind of took to it in a special way that, in retrospect, you kind of see those little moments as lore or little clues. And another one happened, like, about a decade later. I was in his living room, and he says, you know, my first 10 years in the league have prepared me for my last 10. And I was like, what? Like, this dude is just saying he's going to play 20 years? And, you know, I didn't take it, you know, I took him at his word, but I didn't think he would do it. I thought that was an admirable goal. I think he did okay on that.
1: Well, and then also you could make the case his last 10 were better than his first 10.
2: Huge case.
1: Or at least his last 10 will be better than anybody's 10.
2: He was a
1: complete... mostly.
2: Yeah.
1: But the way that he finished mm-hmm. as a 40-year-old,
2: mm-hmm.
1: his stats... I mean, you're seeing Rodgers attempt it now. I mean, Breeze barely cracked his 40s before, mm-hmm. you know, he retired. You know, you're looking at the league right now, and the only comparison you could make is to somebody who is in your book, Beyond That Hill, and Mahomes.
2: Yeah.
1: Because Mahomes has, in his 20s, surpassed Brady in his 20s. Now comes the hard part.
2: Yep.
1: To try and stay with Brady, right?
2: And there's so many things that have to go right. You know, when Brady was in his mid-30s, Belichick, and this is in the book, Belichick presented a study to Kraft that showed how quarterbacks tail off mm-hmm. after their mid-30s. And he kind of used it as justification as why we're going to draft Jimmy Garoppolo and we're going to start this transition plan. And obviously, Brady outlasted Garoppolo. And the story that's in the book is about the last days of the Patriot way, when Belichick and Kraft finally parted ways. But one of the things that Kraft told a confidant, because Belichick had obviously opened the door for Brady to leave after the 19th season, and Brady walked right out and goes and wins a Super Bowl. And Kraft says, you know, Bill told me he couldn't play anymore. And then he goes out and wins an effing Super Bowl. I mean, can you imagine, like, you know, Kraft and Belichick have been through a lot together, but can you imagine, you know, saying that to your boss and your boss having that, having to watch Tom Brady win a Super Bowl as a Tampa Bay Buck?
1: That's tough, but in retrospect, if you really want to, let's be real about it, wouldn't you say Brady had a better chance to win a Super Bowl in Tampa in that one season than mm-hmm. staying put with the roster that the Patriots had around him at that point in time? Chris, you're also an expert on this subject.
3: 100%, yeah.
1: Right?
3: Yeah.
1: You know what I mean? So
3: that 2019 Patriots team was not equipped to win.
1: Even with Brady playing at the top of his game, I don't.
3: I mean, they lost at home in the wild card.
2: They did.
1: Yeah, I didn't see it, but Belichick commissioned a report, or it landed on his desk?
2: No, he kind of did it internally and saying, you know, this is why we're going to make this pick. We're looking at a quarterback, and we'll look to, you know, set up a transition.
1: Uh-huh.
2: Obviously, that all came to a head during the 2017 season. And, you know, Jimmy was surprised everybody with that trade when he was moved to San Francisco. But again, you know, Brady's a fascinating guy because, unlike almost any unique athlete, his body outlasted his will for football, which is almost every time it's the other way around.
1: No doubt about it. No doubt about it. But he's also, you know, living through it, living it on still mm-hmm. as a broadcaster, mm-hmm. going to the stadium. You can hear he gets better every week. I think he's a much better broadcaster now than he was when he first started. And he works at it. You could tell, like, he truly does work at it, which no surprise based on the work ethic you're describing. What's your favorite Mahomes story that you've grabbed then? Because, well, I mean, again, he is set up, if he can continue on and create another dynastic run
2: totally
1: in Kansas City to try and catch Brady. And
2: yeah, the story
1: is nuts, but
2: the story about Mahomes that's in there, I mean, it's a long story about, you know, how he came to be. And I had like three sentences in there about how he liked to put ketchup on steak, and that took off. Like, that became the buzzworthy thing for, like, I want to say our guy Peter Schaefer or Peter Schrager was talking about it on Good Morning Football. I want to say like 2 weeks after the fact.
1: Right.
2: I think the most interesting thing about Mahomes is how different he is from Brady in a couple essential ways. Obviously, they have an incredible innate drive where they're running for a finish line that doesn't really exist. I mean, they're competing only against themselves. But Mahomes was under the radar in Texas as a quarterback. And it seems staggeringly ridiculous to think about right now, but it's true. And, you know, they have the Elite 11 regionals, which are like the high school showcase. And then if you do well enough, you go down the road and you're in the Elite 11 nationals. And he didn't qualify for the regional. Patrick Mahomes, with that skill set, didn't qualify in Texas. And I asked him about it, wondering if like that was the cliched chip on his shoulder. You hear it with Tom all the time, talking about how UCLA pulled their scholarship and USC, you know, ended up not wanting him and, you know, dropping to the sixth round. And he was so level-headed about it. He goes, no, you know, East Texas isn't really known for quarterbacks, and I was kind of lost. I was more known for baseball, and that was that. And I thought that was interesting because where his greatness comes from, and really, you know, the subtext of the book is like where greatness comes from and what the price of it is, I thought was so much different than Tom's. I mean, they overlap. The Venn diagrams overlap. But the thing that I think Jordan kind of brought to the culture of finding slights and nurturing them and inventing them at times, that was never the case with him. I think that he's someone who's always been running his own race, and you know, it's worked out well for him.
1: Well, I mean, this year you want to continue the Brady analogy in terms of a career. In the middle of his two dynastic runs, Brady blew out his knee and had to come back from that.
2: Mm-hmm.
1: And I will see if Mahomes has another dynastic run in him, but he's coming back from a knee injury. And, you know, you're hearing how, you know, and Jeremy Fowler's, you know, I guess top tens. Mahomes isn't number one on that list. Everyone's overlooking the Chiefs potentially, maybe for good reason.
2: Mm-hmm.
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1: Our radio audience has returned. Will Forte is here. We just saw a clip of Coyote versus Acme in theaters nationwide this Friday, August 28th. John Cena was already on in support of this a few weeks ago. And it's the live action, the animation, and just everything. It looks amazing. It looks so great to see this on the screen. And, of course, so many folks of, you know, our generation will remember Roger Rabbit and things like that. And it kind of has a similar feel to that.
2: Obviously. Yeah, big shoes to fill, obviously, like that. You know, that's the top of the heap when it comes to the mixture of live action and animation. And so that, you know, we were just trying to do something that lived up to these wonderful Looney Tunes characters that we grew up loving. And, you know, the whole thing was just made with such love and respect for Looney Tunes. So we're really excited by how it turned out.
1: Okay, yeah. And Cena's just a great human.
2: He's so good. Right? And it's really fun to watch him work. He just is. He's got these really long chunks of dialogue, and I've never seen him chunk anything. He's so prepared, and then he's also a really gifted improviser. So he can slip in some incredibly funny dialogue seamlessly into this written word and get right back into the next thing he's supposed to say, and I don't have that talent. Like, I can maybe every once in a while think of something funny to say, but then I'll chunk it when I'm trying to get right back into the prepared dialogue.
1: Man, he's veering into your lane, and you say he has skill set that you're...
2: Oh, he's amazing. I actually learned a lot from him.
1: What about wrestling? Can you get in his lane?
2: And he knows that, that I'm very, very strong and powerful.
1: You can
2: I have,
1: do that.
2: Yeah.
1: You can.
2: Wily moves, pun intended.
1: Look at you, man. Yeah, obviously.
2: Thank God we're in a different weight class, right?
1: Yeah. Otherwise, you'd have to teach him a lesson.
2: Exactly.
1: Understood. And just acting with not, like, how did you do this? Like, we just saw you holding up an Acme rocket in your hands.
2: Yeah.
1: And an evidence box that looked real that was put on the table by, you know, Wile E. Coyote. How did you pull this sort of stuff off?
2: A lot of that stuff is pretty easy. Like the rocket skates, you're just holding a pair of blades or something, right?
1: Okay.
2: So they can just animate over it. But there are some very intricate things. Like there's a scene in here where an animated piano falls onto a car, an actual car, and smashes the car. So you're just seeing how they implode the car, and you have to do so many different takes, and then they composite the shots, and you can actually see there on the day how it's going to work. And it was so fun. But like, actually, when we're talking to a character, it's a different story, because like there's a traditional thing where you just hold a tennis ball on the end of a stick so you know where the character's eyes are.
1: Yes.
2: Well, Dave Green, the director, had this really smart thing. He took this guy, this iconic puppeteer, Dave Barclay, who like did Jabba the Hutt and Yoda and like all the Fraggle Rock characters, just a ton of stuff. Uh-huh. And he had a Wile E. Coyote puppet. So during rehearsals, we would move around with that puppet, and he would be able to be as expressive as Wile E. is. And you know, by the time we got to shooting the scene with the tennis ball, you really kind of knew what Wile E. was going to do.
1: So someone else is holding the stick with the tennis ball, obviously, while you're acting.
2: Yes. Yeah. Or sometimes it's just like a little pole with a tennis ball on it.
1: Dude. Just when you thought, it's so high tech and all that stuff, it's just a tennis ball.
2: Oh, yeah.
1: At the end of the day. Sometimes it's simple as that.
2: Yeah.
1: Coyote versus Acme, available in theaters nationwide this Friday, August 28th. It's been a while since you've been here. Are you still a fan of the Raiders? Are we still in on this?
2: I am. I mean, I'll be honest, I was a little upset by them moving to Las Vegas.
1: Right.
2: I was born in Oakland. You know, my A's have done it too, so it's tough to take, but they're still my team.
1: Yes.
2: I haven't like moved off of them, but it's just a little different not having them be in Oakland.
1: Yeah.
2: And that's how I felt when they went to Los Angeles too, back in the day, back in the 80s. It just felt so right when they came back home. So
1: you spent time in the black hole in your life.
2: Oh yeah. I got to go hang out with Phil Villapiano in the black hole. I got to hang out with him and Franco Harris together.
1: Dude.
2: Like pretty, you know, right before Franco passed away. I think it was like within that next year.
1: Yeah.
2: He had come because it was some anniversary of the Immaculate Reception.
1: Uh-huh. Yeah.
2: And And so it was really fun to be down there because you're with like all these people dressed up in Raiders stuff. And yes, they just had such respect for Franco Harris. It was really fun to see how they embraced him.
1: Yes.
2: And Phil Villapiano is just an amazing guy. And
1: they didn't drop a
2: meet Dave Casper through him. And just dude, yeah, it was, you know, it's like royalty.
1: They didn't drop a Phil Villapiano on a car. Right?
2: No, they did not. Okay. This is a regular piano. That would be, thank you for the clarification.
1: There would have to be a stunt Villapiano for something like that. Understood. All right. I've got a list of celebrity true or false aspects about your career. I want to know what's true and what's not.
2: Okay.
1: Okay. And we have, as always, great production value to kick it off. Please hit it.
3: Celebrity true or false.
4: You can't handle the truth.
1: All right, and that's all. That's also a harbinger. Jack Nicholson's voice, right there.
2: True.
1: celebrity true or false with Will Forte. True or false? First up, you roomed with Val Kilmer, and the two of you actually considered competing on the Amazing Race together.
2: That's true.
1: All right.
5: What?
1: All right. Let's start from the beginning. You and Val Kilmer are
2: so we were in MacGruber together.
1: Okay.
2: He had a place in New Mexico.
1: Mm-hmm.
2: That he had to sell, and he was living in a rented place in Malibu, and he was going to find a new place in Malibu. So he asked me, would it be okay if he stayed with me for what I thought was a couple of days while he was locking down a new place in Malibu? Mm-hmm. It ended up being like 2.5-3 months, and it was a blast. So I would watch Amazing Race every week, and he would come in and say, this stuff is going to rot your mind. What are you doing watching this reality crap? And I said, it's pretty good. You should watch it.
1: It's a reality competition.
2: I know.
1: Reality. It's a reality
2: exactly.
1: competition.
2: I loved it. So he sat down, and by the end of the first time watching it, he's like, oh, this is pretty good. So every Sunday, it was Sunday, right?
1: Yeah.
2: We would watch it together.
1: Yeah.
2: And at a certain like point, a couple weeks in, we just looked at each other. We're like, we got to do the Amazing Race. And we called our reps the next day.
1: Uh-huh.
2: And they were like, no way. No. What are you doing? And so we kind of just let it go. And then when he just sadly passed away recently, I called them all up and I reminded them like, oh, remember we wanted to do the Amazing Race? And they're like, oh man, you should have done that. Like, you were the people who told us not to.
1: Damn it.
2: Yeah.
1: What was he like as a roommate? Messy?
2: It was the coolest experience. There was a time, we were both kind of Oscars in a way and both kind of Felixes also in a way.
1: Yeah.
2: But I just will always remember there was this one time when we were both doing something at the kitchen table and a Doors song came on and we just started singing a Doors song together.
1: Come on,
2: and it just made me remember back when the Doors movie was coming out.
1: Yeah.
2: Never in a million years would have thought that I'd even get a chance to shake Val Kilmer's hand.
1: Yes.
2: And now he's my roommate that I want to move out of my house because I'm it was so fun.
1: That's so great. I love that.
2: He was a magical dude.
1: Second one for you here. Speaking of MacGruber, true or false, you owned the Mazda Miata that he drove in the film?
2: I did.
1: So that was your car?
2: I didn't own it.
1: You owned it.
2: We used it.
1: Uh-huh.
2: And then I just asked as production was ending, oh, what are you doing with the car? And they said, oh, we're just going to sell it. And I said, how much? And they said, $1,000. So me and John and Yorma, who made the movie together, we said, let's do it. It was a great deal for them because they didn't put in any of the money. I bought it, but the three of us owned it. And it was just like sitting in my garage for, I don't know, 15 to 13 years. So finally I sold it for charity.
1: Okay.
2: This wonderful guy, Mike, bought it for like $55,000.
1: Whoa.
2: He let us sell it again the next year for charity, the same charity.
1: Uh-huh.
2: Again, bought it to keep it for $55,000 again. And then we sold it a third time. And now somebody else has it up in Canada somewhere.
1: So is it any point in time here? Was it here in Southern California that you
2: oh, yeah.
1: Okay. So you could be, did you drive around? Like somebody could like be at a red light and turn and there's Will Forte and the Mazda Miata from from MacGruber?
2: I didn't drive it because we had to go straight from the set in Albuquerque where we shot MacGruber to the whole season in SNL. So by the time I got back and the car was in my garage, the battery was dead and the tires were flat. And so it wasn't till we made the MacGruber TV series in 2021 that they came and loaded it onto a flatbed and we used it for the TV series too.
1: Love it.
2: Yeah.
1: Next up, true or false?
2: But I did, then when I was getting it ready to be auctioned off, I did drive it down to the place I had to try to get it smogged and stuff like that. And I did.
5: Yes, smog
1: testing the Miata from MacGruber.
2: Well, because it's not just this Miata. Yeah. It's also like in the TV series, we drew a bunch of like nasty sayings on the car. So like I'm driving around with pictures of, I think there's a picture of a penis on it, and, you know, stuff like that.
1: Safe for driving, but not safe for work.
2: Yeah.
1: Got it. Will Forte right here on the Rich Eisen Show. Back to wrap it in a sec.
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2: Yes, this is a good one. Our radio audience has returned. Mark Wahlberg is here. We just on the TV side just saw a trailer for By Any Means, an outstanding cast, Yahya Abdul-Mateen, and also Mark Wahlberg right at the top of the flow chart. Great to see you, Matt.
1: Thank you, buddy. Good to see you.
2: That's this movie, brother.
1: Yeah, this one is intense. I've been in a lot of movies. I've played some pretty memorable characters, but this one definitely is right at the top of the list.
2: What drew you to playing Greg Scarpa?
1: The material, the unlikely partnership, and the partnership and the bond that was created between these two guys. You know, this is based on a true story. And when I knew a lot about Greg Scarpa, a.k.a. the Grim Reaper, who's probably had more, you know, recorded murders in the history of the mob than any other mob figure. And when I found out that he was involved in cracking the Mississippi Burning case and this other case in 66 with a voting activist, I was just blown away. And, you know, it wasn't like he was the typical, you know, FBI informant. This guy thought he was James Bond. Mm-hmm. And he was out there doing things that nobody expected. And, you know, when people couldn't get answers and information, he had a very specific method of getting lots of information quickly. Mm-hmm. And he was trying to encourage his partner that this is the way things need to be done. And it was just such a great script. You know, Elegance Bratton, who I was a fan of seeing his first film, he was directing the movie. It was one of the blacklist scripts, so one of the best unproduced screenplays in Hollywood. And, you know, I had flirted with the idea of playing Scarpa in the past with Antoine Fuqua in a film that he had based on Greg's life in and around the Colombo Wars. Mm. And so this was an opportunity for me to go and play that part and to play a supporting role, which has a lot of bite to it.
2: No doubt, man. And you could see there's you got something.
1: Yeah, we got a little bit of prosthetics, put on a lot of weight, spent the entire time with Greg Jr.
2: Yeah.
1: Who was also, you know, he actually rose further in the ranks than his dad in the mob. And he was new to being home. And he worked on the movie with me the entire time.
2: No kidding.
1: And I think the thing for me that really humanized Scarpa, which kind of set it off for me, when I was finally in costume, you know, I had, that was my real hair. People think I was wearing a wig. I was like the departed hair. It was just like, I have to have this crazy comb over. That's all my real hair.
2: Nice.
1: And I was like, I got ready, came out, was in wardrobe, makeup, and Greg and Linda were sitting together, and he was like, oh my God, that's Daddy. And I was like, it just put it in perspective. It just humanized him for me in a way. Wow. It was like, okay, here's a guy who just lived in this world, which a lot of us don't really understand, and what he had to do to survive. You know, I felt like, okay, I got a connection to this guy, and you know, just, you know, this guy, he makes up his own rules.
2: And the FBI, to this date, has never acknowledged that Scarpa was part of helping the federal government in this crucial period of our...
1: And oddly enough, he never helped the government convict anybody who was in the mafia. You know, he utilized all of his relationships, connections to help his guys get away with things. So, yeah, it's a crazy story.
2: Fascinating. Wow. And this is in theaters near you tomorrow. And what a cast, too.
1: Yeah.
2: Giancarlo Esposito, not pictured in the trailer. He's in it.
1: Yeah. David Strait Theron.
2: Yeah. Josh Lucas as well.
1: Yeah.
2: And Yahya Abdul-Mateen, who's been
1: phenomenal.
2: Yeah,
1: that is amazing.
2: He's red hot right now.
1: Amazing. Yeah, yeah. He's been doing a lot. I said, but I was saying yes, yes.
2: Nice. Yes, you're right. Yes, yes.
1: He's been doing a lot of amazing work. And, you know, it was just so cool to be in there with this, like, a younger kind of serious actor, you know, obviously classically trained. But it was amazing to see him play this part and carry this movie. I think people are going to be blown away.
2: All right. Again, it by any means available in theaters nationwide tomorrow, September 4th. Mark Wahlberg here on the program. You excited for your Patriots season? What do you got here?
1: I am. We had a pretty good year last year.
2: I should say a little bit
1: above what the expectations were.
2: I should say so.
1: And look, obviously we got a tougher schedule this year according to everybody else, but I think... I think Mike's got those guys really believing in themselves. Drake May is definitely the truth, and I think you know, they've added some nice pieces. It's exciting to see what's going on now. The Red Sox are playing good. I was just trying to figure out who was going to beat the Yankees for me. I was rooting for the Dodgers, and then you know, I was like, well, wait, we might actually be able to do this ourselves because the Blue Jays are now kind of, you know, at the bottom of the barrel. Tampa looks good. But it's fun. It's nice to see those guys playing and young kids playing together and you know, sweeping the Dodgers.
2: Doing it without Roman Anthony.
1: Yeah.
2: Without
1: incredible.
2: You know, without Crochet. They're coming on.
1: It's incredible.
2: But you know, I guess so when did you go to the old, you know, the old Foxborough when you were like on those metal
1: I did. I was at the I was at Foxborough quite a few times.
2: Grogan, Tony Eason, what are we talking
1: about? Grogan, Eason. And I also in 1990 opened for the New Kids at Gillette. I opened for them there.
2: How about that?
1: Yeah. 2 days there, 2 days at Dodger Stadium. It's craziness.
2: So you're in Foxborough opening what the
1: Foxborough, yeah.
2: Fox.
1: Yeah. Okay. Yeah. 60,000, whatever the number
2: was.
1: Got
2: that going for you.
1: Craziness. But you know, always being such a diehard fan and seeing them do so well for such a long time, obviously, what Brady and those guys did and Bill Belichick.
2: No, yeah.
1: You know, there's some rumors and some talk. I haven't read the script yet, but there was supposed to be a Bill Belichick biopic script coming my way.
2: Oh,
1: we'll see. And, you know, we've been working on Pete Rose for quite some time.
2: All right.
1: We're hoping to be into production sometime in early 27.
2: Mm. But the Belichick biopic.
1: That'd be crazy.
2: Who plays Belichick?
1: Hopefully me.
3: Oh, yeah.
2: Okay.
1: They asked. They said, would I be interested? I said, why wouldn't I be?
3: Wow.
1: Of course I would be. I haven't read the script. A friend of mine, actually, I think, who actually produced and financed this film, has the rights. And according to them, I haven't heard this or anything from Bill, that he is interested and involved. So that makes it a lot easier.
2: You know? Interested and involved.
1: Yes.
2: About a biopic on himself.
1: Yes.
2: And you would play Bill.
1: I would be very interested to explore that possibility. That's for sure.
2: Okay. And so do you already do a Belichick or?
1: No, but I got, you know, listen, I don't want to put it out there like that. You know, the same thing with Pete, like this will be endless amount of time and preparation. Same thing like with Scarper, you know, this will be months, if not a years of work to prepare.
2: So would you play Pete? Would you play Pete Rose?
1: Yes. Yeah, but this is Pete. That's Pete when he's about to break the record, when he's managing,
2: right?
1: And then, you know, dealing with Giamatti and all that stuff. And so we've had a script, and we've been working on various. There's been various versions of the script, but we're getting very close.
3: Wow!
2: So would be the Pete Rose era of when he got popped. Is what
1: you're
2: saying?
1: Yeah, but starting with him, you know, kind of chasing, breaking the record, managing the Reds,
2: right?
1: Player manager. And then, you know, all the other stuff that was going on. A very colorful life.
2: I always thought if he came out and did like an Oprah Winfrey tour.
1: Yeah.
2: Saying, don't be like me. Gambling can break up families. Gambling just destroys. I don't want to gamble anymore.
1: Yeah.
2: And just be like. He'd be in the Hall of Fame. I really swear.
1: Yeah, I think there was many things that he could have done, but I don't, you know, maybe he was just so far down that path that it was like now to come clean. Maybe he just thought it would be embarrassing for him or whatever. But I think now, posthumously, he'll walk right in, I think, first.
2: Well, I mean, now that he's
1: first year, but,
2: unfortunately no longer
1: yes,
2: with us.
1: It's very unfortunate.
2: You know what I mean?
1: But for me... he was such an amazing player. And look, we have all had seen many, many great people fall from grace.
2: Mm-hmm.
1: But I think he really learned his lesson. And I think how he came out on the other side, I think, is the thing that matters. And there is a cautionary tale there, but there's also a kind of Raging Bull, Wolf of Wall Street, kind of amazing, wildly entertaining, fun ride. And, you know, I just adore him. I think he was one of the greatest, obviously, ever.
2: That's in 27?
1: Yeah. Yeah, hopefully. Yeah, we've been working on it. It's like The Fighter and, you know, a couple of other movies that we've done the good ones take time, and to develop them, to get them right, they take time. I just hope I'm still, you know, believable in playing him at that age, which is, you know, kind of toward the end of his career.
2: I think you'll pull it off. Yeah. I've got a bunch of questions for you about so many things that you've been awesome in so many, some pop culture, iconic pop culture moments that you've been involved in. I got questions for you. We have a segment called Celebrity True or False, where we run down your list of stuff that you've done to see what's true or not, or what we've read. And we've got some great production value, including somebody you were in The Departed with. Hit it.
4: Celebrity True or False.
5: You can't handle the truth.
2: I think that voice sounds familiar to you right there, right? Pretty much.
1: My guy.
2: Okay, great. We'll get to that in a second. First up, true or false, Mark Wahlberg, the first Boogie Nights prosthetic was way too long and had to be shortened, and you've kept the second one at home, and you still own it. Correct?
1: I think the only one that I actually tried, fitted, wore, there was one that just kind of came up and hit me in the head, and that was not the kind of, you know, have the one.
2: The one.
1: Yes.
2: So it, but I guess.
1: The one that I wore in the film.
2: The one you wore in the film, yeah. Which was not the original one, is what you're saying.
1: Alan, ask Howard. These gentlemen were actually putting it on me.
2: Okay. Is that right?
1: Brave man.
2: I had no idea. Oh, royalty was here. My goodness. Wow. I imagine, Alan, is that what you said?
1: Yeah.
2: Oh, yeah. I imagine Alan's got a very deft touch.
1: We've been working with Roger Corman Day. So.
2: Okay. Wow. I had no idea. But I guess, if you will, this was a two-part question, but you still have the other one.
1: I do.
2: Do you ever bring it out at all?
1: I don't. I moved it once when I moved it. It was like, you know, it's like a Homie the Clown thing. You just start bobbing over the head with it. You wanted to get crazy, but I think those days are past us.
6: Don't play that.
2: What a movie, man. I got a second one for you from this film. True or false? We had Thomas Jane on. He was kind of talking about this, so now we can follow up here.
1: Love Thomas.
2: Paul Thomas Anderson told the kid in the firecracker scene to light them whenever he wanted, so you and the rest of the actors didn't know when they would explode.
1: Yeah, he was just randomly lighting them off for 4 days. We were in that scene. I think it was up to 4 days.
2: With Alfred Molina and you and Thomas Jane?
1: Yeah.
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1: Ladies and gentlemen, our radio audience has returned here on the program. The only way, I guess, now that we have our full audience, I could introduce you is, ladies and gentlemen, Sam Marilla's live, Nixon 5.
2: Yes. I feel like I started Nixon 5, by the way.
1: Oh, you started Nixon 5?
2: I feel like I did, because during the Hawks series, when it was 1-1, you can look it up. There's footage of me behind C.J. McCollum giving his post-game interview after he beat us, and I'm behind him, and I go Nixon 5.
3: Wow.
2: And I gave a thumbs up. I was thinking about giving a middle finger, but I knew I was on camera.
3: Oh.
2: So I was like, if I give a finger, they're going to pull it off me. So I was like, let me troll Nixon 5. We lost the next game to the Hawks, too. We went down 2-1.
1: And then how many did...
2: Nixon 6.
1: Nixon 6.
2: Yeah.
1: Well, that'll be this year's cry app with the Philadelphia 76ers.
2: It was the most stressful, non-stressful run. Because every game, like that first game against the Cavs, it felt like so many of these games we came back from, it felt like, you ever watch like Shawshank the first time? Yeah. And you're like, this is miserable. And then the last like 3 minutes, you're like, all right, that was fun. That's
1: that
2: what
1: was,
2: every Knicks game was.
1: Game one against the Cavs?
2: Oh, my God. We were down like how much?
1: Oh,
2: were we down?
1: Remember that.
2: Yeah.
4: Something.
2: Oh, that's, yeah.
1: I remember that.
2: Stav and Judd Apatow. That was that was right after we won. Yeah.
1: That Stavvy baby?
2: That Stavvy baby and
1: Judd Apatow.
2: Yeah, we had fun, man. That was pretty epic. You know what's fun about that? So that outfit that I'm wearing with Stavvy before the last pick, and Stav's outfit is the exact same outfit we wore when we beat the Celtics in game 6 the previous year, because we were at that game together,
1: right?
2: And we're superstitious, so we didn't even coordinate that. That was just, we just showed up that way.
1: Listen, this run was just as magical as it gets, and you know, it's amazing that again that they started dominating. Though I know that the Hawks series looked like every other series that the Knicks have been playing in the playoffs.
2: Yeah.
1: To only serve to leave us all disappointed forever, pretty much forever. It had the hallmarks, C.J. McCollum starring as Trey Young or Halliburton or Reggie. Like, it's just, okay, here it goes again. And then a switch hit, only to have Cleveland, as you point out in game one, come in and just rain points on them until they just watch the Knicks come back on them and then just... 120 points here, 130 points here, 140 points there. And it's just like, what the hell is going on?
2: It was crazy. And I didn't expect to really dislike Wembanyama, because I was like, he seems like kind of fun, you know? And then I was like, I really don't like him. Like, I started just spiraling. I was like doing research. I'm like, his dad's 6'7", his mom is 6'3". It feels like they did this on purpose, you know? Like, it feels like eugenics. It feels like Hitler would have liked it. And, That's my take.
1: Okay.
2: Hitler would have liked Wemby. Maybe not. He didn't like black people, so that's a reach, I guess.
1: Yeah, but, French.
2: And the French. Okay. Yeah, he didn't like any. No, I took a reach.
1: Probably didn't like basketball either.
2: Probably not.
1: Throw it out there.
2: Yeah.
1: Certainly not New York. But, Wemby pointing to his head.
2: You're the clear villain.
1: That's it right there. When he told, because like Mitchell Robinson, you know, committed the offensive foul.
2: Yeah.
1: Points like, I'm in your head. And then it devolved from there, only to have OG pop one in on him, you know.
2: OG, if Brunson doesn't have that game 5, OG is the finals MVP. I mean, he was dominant, man. He was so good and fearless, dude. Throwing down dunks. And I mean, that tip in was...
1: Were you there for that one?
2: I wasn't at that one.
1: All right, which ones did you go to?
2: I went to game 1 in San Antonio.
1: What was that like?
2: Epic. It was amazing. I flew down with my friend, one of my childhood friends, Chase. We fly down to Austin. You couldn't get a ticket into San Antonio. It was all booked. I get a text from Shane Gillis, a comedian, who's like, are you going to the game? I said, yeah, I just landed in Austin. He goes, come over, I'm going. So he had like a drunk bus with all these other comics.
1: No kidding.
2: Matt McCusker, Tommy Pope, all these comedians.
1: Yeah.
2: And we were pounding drinks. We go there. We end up in a Knicks row, thankfully. I'm next to a bunch of Knicks fans.
1: Yeah.
2: We made friends. I didn't realize this till after the game, because I guess I was behind Chris Tucker. I was like, man, that guy looks like a fat Chris Tucker. And then after the thing, they were like, this is Chris Tucker. And I was like, holy love Chris Tucker, you know? And he's clearly a Spurs fan. He's a Texas guy.
1: Right.
2: And then...
1: And then,
2: you know, Knicks are down. It's one of the things I'm like, oh, man, are we going to lose? And I will say the San Antonio fans, there's like a few crazy ones, but for the most part, they were pretty cool. They're pretty friendly. They were like, And they were talking trash, but I was like, guys, you've won five in my lifetime. Like, just.
1: Well, including the last time the Knicks made the finals.
2: I know. They've taken five. And it's like, it's not like you're not going to win one with Wemby. You're going to win probably a few with this young core of Wemby and Dylan Harper and Castle. They're unbelievable players.
1: Harper's so good.
2: He's unbelievable.
1: I thought he was going to get the Knicks, that he was going to be the one to get him. That it wasn't going to be Wemby.
2: Castle's tough, too. He's physical.
1: And he also doesn't.
2: And Champagne?
1: Well, and the thing with Castle is he's a UConn guy. So you know he's not spooked by Madison Square Garden.
2: Champagne's a St. John's guy.
1: Right. I know that. So you know those kids know what it's like to play in Madison Square Garden, right? So, but they just didn't know how to finish.
2: They didn't know how to finish.
1: And the Knicks did. And the Knicks, you know, would pull one rabbit out of a hat after another. I know they lost to the Cavs in the analytics department, right? They lost
2: the analytics. Yeah, we heard that a lot.
1: Right?
2: That was embarrassing.
1: And the Spurs said the same thing, essentially, in a way. But
2: that is the epitome Brunson, of though. Loser talk.
1: I love going down this road here because it's also previewing what we're going to be talking about for much of the season that's upcoming. That Brunson has flipped the script for all of us. Mm. And he has now entered New York lore forever by being the Michael Jordan of the equation. The Knicks were supposed to lose all of these games because somebody else was raising their level to a point in crunch time that the Knicks could not overcome. And now the Knicks have one of those guys.
2: Oh, totally.
1: Themselves and the numbers support it. His ability, his 45 points in the closer was the most in a closer since Jordan did it on the Jazz.
2: 45.
1: If I'm not mistaken.
3: Yeah, Giannis had a 50 piece. Yeah.
2: Not in a closer, did he?
1: Not in a closer.
3: Yeah, it was in. Yeah, he did.
1: Oh, he did?
2: Oh, really?
1: Well,
2: whatever. He's great. 7 feet.
1: But then, exactly. But put up the photograph. This one actually made
2: beautiful.
1: Me
2: beautiful. Yeah, same.
1: That Ewing feels that he's got a championship now.
2: Imagine if Ewing had a guy like Brunson on his team.
1: Well, he had Bernard King in his rookie season.
2: Well, yeah,
1: and Bernard was at the end of
2: it. But they never really...
1: Right. It was never peak Bernard. But the fact that Brunson's like, all right, I'll hold the MVP trophy, but Pat, you take the Larry O'B
2: with
1: his photograph. And the look on Brunson's face is just like, yeah, I did this. And I'm happy to share this with Patrick. Like, there's so many emotions when I see this.
2: A lot of emotions. This.

0: Now about this. Let's go here. Their follow up. All right. They're putting LeBron in the building mm-hmm. and his first night as a Sixer. Mm-hmm. And everybody's gonna be sitting here thinking Knicks can be had. That this is just a one-off. Because it's been, like, when was the last time we had repeat champions? Was the Warriors.
1: Warriors. Yeah, it's been
0: right?
1: a while.
0: And so the Knicks are just going to be that other one. What if the Knicks go ahead and do it again? Why shouldn't they be able to, right? You know, let's go.
2: Yeah, the Sixers are going to be tough, no question. I mean, losing Paul George is a good move for them. Gaining Jaylen Brown is a good move. Gaining LeBron, like, mm-hmm. you look at, like, the Warriors, you're like, how did you not trade for Jaylen Brown? Because then you get LeBron with Steph Curry. You know, I don't, the Warriors front office talk about letting down Steph Curry in these last few years, I think. When that guy does that, what he's done in the Olympics, like, you know he's got a little left in the tank. So the Sixers look tough for sure. Edgecombe's really good. Maxey is, like, incredible. But, yeah, why can't the Knicks do it again? Why not? Who's the biggest competition? Can the Pistons figure it out?
0: Go ahead, Chris. I'm sure you want to chime in here, although you're the team that acquired Paul George for Jaylen Brown.
1: I still think Boston's going to be right there, too. Yeah.
2: Really?
1: Yeah.
2: Maybe. I mean, you never know, right? I mean, maybe it's weird to have guys as good as Tatum and Brown, and it just doesn't work. I mean, they won one, but it's weird that it's like you can't just coexist.
0: Right.
2: I also, for the Celtics, I always kind of resented that they were like, It's Tatum's team. I'm like, why can't you just be like, we're co-pilots? I didn't get... Mm-hmm. To me, that was just weird. It's like, you're just trying to create the stuff.
0: There was something going on.
1: It feels like there's something going on. Also, just cap purposes. You're paying two guys more than 50% of the salary. That's just not sustainable in the way the NBA is kind of set up right now.
0: Who'd you run into or meet in the Knicks playoff run that you'd never met before? You know, down there on the old Celebrity Row.
2: I mean, I've met most of them before. I ran to Bernard King. I chatted with him for a while. I had a show on MSG for a brief minute, and I interviewed him, and he always remembered me from it, which is just so strange.
0: He's the best.
2: He's the nicest guy, and got to say what up to Walt a couple of times. He's just the legend.
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1: Matt Hill, Stories from the Summits of Sport, a collection of this man's ESPN work, is available on Tuesday, September 22nd. So 3 weeks from today, wherever you get your books is where you can get Seth Wickersham's newest book, Beyond That Hill. And so you're saying this is just a collection of stories from your quarter century of work with ESPN that have not made it in any of your pieces or works, or and this, you're sort of hoovering up all the good stories and putting it in a book.
2: It's an essentials. And so, you know, and I think that, like, what you try to do with something like that is, you know, you're not only trying to give the readers, you know, your best stories, but you know, you're trying to reflect, you know, how sports and maybe even the country has changed so that the book has a point. Right. And so, you know, there's stories that I've done on people like Kobe Bryant or Tom Brady. There's stories that Don Van Natta and I did in there that, you know, especially our Goodell Jerry Jones story from 2017. I think of all the ones we've done, that one is the one that, you know, I'm proudest of. There's just a ton of great backstory to that one. And
1: like what?
2: Well, remember, so that was the fall of 17, and it was a tough year for the league. Remember, President Trump in his first term was coming after the Kneelers. They were scrambling. You know, Don and I had that piece of reporting from Bob McNair. You can't have the inmates running the prison. I mean, it was a tough fall. And in the middle of it, Jerry Jones was threatening to sue the NFL to block Rodgers' contract extension. And it was a cold war between two of the most powerful people in sports. And, you know, we felt like we could tell a really insider-y story about that one. And we just have a ton of colorful reporting in that story. But I'll never forget, the story was about to go to print. And I was driving from New York to Connecticut. And I got a call from Don. And he said he had just gotten off the phone with a top, with a, you know, high, an impeccable source who said, at the beginning of the year, there was this phone call with Roger Goodell, Jerry Jones, and Jeff Pasch, who was the league's general counsel.
1: Right.
2: And it was about Zeke Elliott when they were going to tell Jerry that Zeke was suspended, which Jerry was surprised about, to put it mildly.
1: Oh, he was pissed.
2: He was
1: upset.
2: That.
1: Right.
2: And the source said, we're not at liberty to say what happened, but there was some colorful language, and you guys should try to figure out what was said. And so we're both working the phones, and we end up learning that, you know, Roger and Jeff tell Jerry about Zeke's suspension. Jerry, you know, got very upset, and he says, you know, you think Bob Kraft came after you hard. Bob Kraft is blank compared to what I'm going to, compared to what I'm going to do to you. And, you know, the process of gathering that reporting and getting it into print and showing readers a deeper look at the sport that, you know, look, I think people love football most and know about it the least. That was our goal with that story and all of our stories. And that was a particularly fun one.
1: So out of the names of the folks that you have in here, my goodness, Mahomes, Brady, Prime, Kobe, just the name four, who was the most fierce competitor that you've come across, whether it was gleaning something from the interview with him or her or stories that were told by others about this subject?
2: That's a great, I mean, there are, once you get to a certain level of the uber competitors, obviously Brady. I think, you know, I first met Tom, you know, so I was hired in 2000. He graduated from Michigan in 2000. Fall of 2001, I'm getting my first kind of shot to go write big feature stories for ESPN. They send me to Foxborough to write about this young guy who's coming on well and playing well in relief of Bledsoe, and then we'll probably go back to the bench. And so I meet with Brady. This is like October of 01. He's wearing like a gray sweatsuit and a backpack. He looks like a junior at Michigan. And I'll never forget, he said, you know, football's always come really easy to me. And, you know, at the time, I was, we were both young men kind of getting our career breaks at the same time. And I didn't have the perspective to understand what he was saying then. But I think that, like, anytime he says something like that, he means it to the bottom of his soul. And I think that, like, the intensity that he, the fire within him compared to other people, I think is pretty unique. And I mean, that's not like a groundbreaking statement. There's,
1: well, I mean,
2: a lot
1: when
2: of
1: you're
2: examples
1: comparing you to somebody like Kobe, though, right? I mean,
2: yeah, Kobe was motivated, but Kobe was different, obviously, because he had the spotlight on him being a first round pick from the beginning, and so he had something to kind of live up to. Whereas Brady was under the radar for a bit,
1: and also at Michigan had a share time with Drew Henson, mm-hmm. and he showed up after Greasy won the national championship, mm-hmm. so he had those big shoes to fill. And I guess Kobe was a massive prep star in Philadelphia.
2: He was,
1: you know.
2: I think Brady just, you know, the little things he said over the years that you look back on and you think those were the clues. You know, football's always come easy to me. It doesn't mean that he never had to work at it, because he obviously worked his tail off. But I think that, like, those are the things where he had, like, an innate sense of the game, and he kind of took to it in a special way that, in retrospect, you kind of see those little moments as lore or little clues. And another one happened, like, about a decade later. I was in his living room, and he says, you know, my first 10 years in the league have prepared me for my last 10. And I was like, what? Like, this dude is just saying he's going to play 20 years? And, you know, I didn't take it, you know, I took him at his word, but I didn't think he would do it. I thought that was an admirable goal. I think he did okay on that.
1: Well, and then also you could make the case his last 10 were better than his first 10.
2: Huge case.
1: Or at least his last 10 will be better than anybody's 10.
2: He was,
1: mostly.
2: Yeah.
1: But the way that he finished mm-hmm. as a 40-year-old,
2: mm-hmm.
1: his stats, I mean, you're seeing Rodgers attempt it now. I mean, Breeze barely cracked his 40s before, mm-hmm. you know, he retired. You know, you're looking at the league right now, and the only comparison you could make is to somebody who is in your book, Beyond That Hill, and Mahomes.
2: Yeah.
1: Because Mahomes has, in his 20s, surpassed Brady in his 20s. Now comes the hard part.
2: Yep.
1: To try and stay with Brady, right?
2: And there's so many things that have to go right. You know, when Brady was in his mid-30s, Belichick, and this is in the book, Belichick presented a study to Kraft that showed how quarterbacks tail off mm-hmm. after their mid-30s. And he kind of used it as justification as why we're going to draft Jimmy Garoppolo and we're going to start this transition plan. And obviously, Brady outlasted Garoppolo. And the story that's in the book is about the last days of the Patriot way, when Belichick and Kraft finally parted ways. But one of the things that Kraft told a confidant, because Belichick had obviously opened the door for Brady to leave after the 19th season, and Brady walked right out and goes and wins a Super Bowl. And Kraft says, you know, Bill told me he couldn't play anymore. And then he goes out and wins an effing Super Bowl. I mean, can you imagine, like, you know, Kraft and Belichick have been through a lot together, but can you imagine, you know, saying that to your boss and your boss having that, having to watch Tom Brady win a Super Bowl as a Tampa Bay Buck?
1: That's tough. But in retrospect, if you really want to, let's be real about it, wouldn't you say Brady had a better chance to win a Super Bowl in Tampa in that one season than mm-hmm. staying put with the roster that the Patriots had around him at that point in time? Chris, you're also an expert on this subject.
3: 100%, yes.
1: Right?
3: Yeah.
1: You know what I mean? So
3: that 2019 Patriots team was not equipped to win.
1: Even with Brady playing at the top of his game,
3: I mean, they lost at home in the wild card.
2: They did.
1: Yeah, I didn't see it, but Belichick commissioned a report, or it landed on his desk?
2: No, he kind of did it internally and saying, you know, this is why we're going to make this pick. We're looking at a quarterback, and we'll look to, you know, set up a transition.
1: Uh-huh.
2: Obviously, that all came to a head during the 2017 season. And, you know, Jimmy was surprised everybody with that trade when he was moved to San Francisco. But again, you know, Brady's a fascinating guy because, unlike almost any unique athlete, his body outlasted his will for football, which is almost every time it's the other way around.
1: No doubt about it. No doubt about it. But he's also, you know, living through it, living it on still mm-hmm. as the broadcaster mm-hmm. going to the stadium. You can hear he gets better every week. I think he's a much better broadcaster now than he was when he first started. And he works at it. You could tell, like, he truly does work at it, which no surprise based on the work ethic you're describing. What's your favorite Mahomes story that you've grabbed then? Because, well, I mean, again, he is set up if he can continue on and create another dynastic run
2: totally
1: in Kansas City to try and catch Brady. And
2: yeah, the story
1: is nuts, but
2: the story about Mahomes that's in there, I mean, it's a long story about, you know, how he came to be. And I had like three sentences in there about how he liked to put ketchup on steak, and that took off. Like, that became the buzzworthy thing for, like, I want to say our guy Peter Schaefer or Peter Schrager was talking about it on Good Morning Football. I want to say like 2 weeks after the fact.
1: Right.
2: I think the most interesting thing about Mahomes is how different he is from Brady in a couple essential ways. Obviously, they have an incredible innate drive where they're running for a finish line that doesn't really exist. I mean, they're competing only against themselves. But Mahomes was under the radar in Texas as a quarterback. And it seems staggeringly ridiculous to think about right now, but it's true. And, you know, they have the Elite 11 regionals, which are like the high school showcase. And then if you do well enough, you go down the road and you're in the Elite 11 nationals. And he didn't qualify for the regional. Patrick Mahomes, with that skill set, didn't qualify in Texas. And I asked him about it, wondering if like that was the cliched chip on his shoulder. You hear it with Tom all the time, talking about how UCLA pulled their scholarship and USC, you know, ended up not wanting him and, you know, dropping to the sixth round. And he was so level-headed about it. He goes, no, you know, East Texas isn't really known for quarterbacks, and I was kind of lost. I was more known for baseball, and that was that. And I thought that was interesting because where his greatness comes from, and really, you know, the subtext of the book is like where greatness comes from and what the price of it is, I thought was so much different than Tom's. I mean, they overlap. The Venn diagrams overlap. But the thing that I think Jordan kind of brought to the culture of finding slights and nurturing them and inventing them at times, that was never the case with him. I think that he's someone who's always been running his own race, and, you know, it's worked out well for him.
1: Well, I mean, this year, you want to continue the Brady analogy in terms of a career. In the middle of his two dynastic runs, Brady blew out his knee and had to come back from that.
2: Mm-hmm.
1: And I will see if Mahomes has another dynastic run in him, but he's coming back from a knee injury. And, you know, you're hearing how, you know, and Jeremy Fowler's, you know, I guess top tens. Mahomes isn't number one on that list. Everyone's overlooking the Chiefs potentially, maybe for good reason.
2: Mm-hmm.
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1: Our radio audience has returned. Will Forte is here. We just saw a clip of Coyote versus Acme in theaters nationwide this Friday, August 28th. John Cena was already on in support of this a few weeks ago. And it's the live action, the animation, and just everything. It looks amazing. It looks so great to see this on the screen. And, of course, so many folks of, you know, our generation will remember Roger Rabbit and things like that. And it kind of has a similar feel to that.
2: Obviously. Yeah, big shoes to fill, obviously, like that. You know, that's the top of the heap when it comes to the mixture of live action and animation. And so that, you know, we were just trying to do something that lived up to these wonderful Looney Tunes characters that we grew up loving. And, you know, the whole thing was just made with such love and respect for Looney Tunes. So we're really excited by how it turned out.
1: Okay, yeah. And Cena's just a great human.
2: He's so good. Right? And it's really fun to watch him work. He just is. He's got these really long chunks of dialogue, and I've never seen him chunk anything. He's so prepared, and then he's also a really gifted improviser. So he can slip in some incredibly funny dialogue seamlessly into this written word and get right back into the next thing he's supposed to say, and I don't have that talent. Like, I can maybe every once in a while think of something funny to say, but then I'll chunk it when I'm trying to get right back into the prepared dialogue.
1: Man, he's veering into your lane, and you say he has skill set that you're...
2: Oh, he's amazing. I actually learned a lot from him.
1: What about wrestling? Can you get in his lane?
2: And he knows that I'm very, very strong and powerful.
1: You can
2: do that. Yeah.
1: You
2: can. Wily moves, pun intended.
1: Yeah. Look at you, man. Yeah, obviously.
2: Thank God we're in a different weight class, right?
1: Yeah. Otherwise, you'd have to teach him a lesson.
2: Exactly.
1: Understood. And just acting with not... Like, how did you do this? Like, we just saw you holding up an Acme rocket in your hands.
2: Yeah.
1: And an evidence box that looked real that was put on the table by, you know, Wile E. Coyote. How did you pull this sort of stuff off?
2: A lot of that stuff is pretty easy. Like the rocket skates, you're just holding a pair of blades or something, right?
1: Okay.
2: So they can just animate over it. But there are some very intricate things. Like there's a scene in here where an animated piano falls onto a car, an actual car, and smashes the car. So you're just seeing how they implode the car, and you have to do so many different takes, and then they composite the shots. And you can actually see there on the day how it's going to work. And it was so fun. But like, actually, when we're talking to a character, it's a different story. Cause like there's a traditional thing where you just hold a tennis ball on the end of a stick, so you know where the character's eyes are.
1: Yes.
2: Well, Dave Green, the director, had this really smart thing. He took this guy, this iconic puppeteer, Dave Barclay, who like did Jabba the Hutt and Yoda and all the Fraggle Rock characters, just a ton of stuff. Uh-huh. And he had a Wile E. Coyote puppet. So during rehearsals, we would move around with that puppet, and he would be able to be as expressive as Wile E. is. And it, you know, by the time we got to shooting the scene with the tennis ball, you really kind of knew what Wile E. was going to do.
1: So someone else is holding the stick with the tennis ball, obviously, while you're acting.
2: Yes. Yeah. Thanks. Or sometimes it's just like a little pole with a tennis ball on it.
1: Dude, when you thought, it's cool. So high tech and all that stuff, it's just a tennis ball.
2: Oh, yeah.
1: At the end of the day.
2: Always a
1: Sometimes as simple
2: there.
1: As that.
2: Yeah.
1: Coyote versus Acme, available in theaters nationwide this Friday, August 28th. It's been a while since you've been here. Are you still a fan of the Raiders? Are we still in on this?
2: I am. I mean, I'll be honest, I was a little upset by them moving to Las Vegas.
1: Right.
2: I was born in Oakland. You know, my A's have done it too, so it's tough to take, but they're still my team.
1: Yes.
2: I haven't like moved off of them, but it's just a little different not having them be in Oakland.
1: Yeah.
2: And that's how I felt when they went to Los Angeles too, back in the day, back in the 80s. It just felt so right when they came back home. So
1: you spent time in the black hole in your life.
2: Oh yeah. I got to go hang out with Phil Villapiano in the black hole. I got to hang out with him and Franco Harris together.
1: Dude.
2: Like pretty, you know, right before Franco passed away. I think it was like within that next year.
1: Yeah.
2: He had come because it was some anniversary of the Immaculate Reception.
1: Uh-huh. Yeah.
2: And And so it was really fun to be down there because you're with like all these people dressed up in Raiders stuff. And yes, they just had such respect for Franco Harris. It was really fun to see how they embraced him.
1: Yes.
2: And Phil Villapiano is just an amazing guy. And
1: they didn't drop a
2: meet Dave Casper through him. And just dude, yeah, it was, you know, it's like royalty.
1: They didn't drop a Phil Villapiano on a car. Right?
2: No, they did not. Okay. This is a regular piano. That would be, thank you for the clarification.
1: There would have to be a stunt Villapiano for something like that. Understood. All right. I've got a list of celebrity true or false aspects about your career. I want to know what's true and what's not.
2: Okay.
1: Okay. And we have, as always, great production value to kick it off. Please hit it.
3: Celebrity true or false.
4: You can't handle the truth.
1: All right, that's all. That's also a harbinger. Jack Nicholson's voice, right there.
2: True.
1: celebrity true or false with Will Forte. True or false? First up, you roomed with Val Kilmer, and the two of you actually considered competing on the Amazing Race together.
2: That's true.
1: All right.
5: What?
1: All right. Let's start from the beginning. You and Val Kilmer are.
2: So we were in MacGruber together.
1: Okay.
2: He had a place in New Mexico.
1: Mm-hmm.
2: That he had to sell, and he was living in a rented place in Malibu, and he was going to find a new place in Malibu. So he asked me, would it be okay if he stayed with me for what I thought was a couple of days while he was locking down a new place in Malibu? Mm-hmm. It ended up being like 2.5-3 months, and it was a blast. So I would watch Amazing Race every week, and he would come in and say, this stuff is going to rot your mind. What are you doing watching this reality crap? And I said, it's pretty good. You should watch it.
1: It's a reality competition.
2: I know.
1: Reality. It's a reality
2: exactly.
1: competition.
2: I loved it. So he sat down, and by the end of the first time watching it, he's like, oh, this is pretty good. So every Sunday, it was Sunday, right?
1: Yeah.
2: We would watch it together.
1: Yeah.
2: And at a certain like point, a couple weeks in, we just looked at each other. We're like, we got to do the Amazing Race. And we called our reps the next day.
1: Uh-huh.
2: And they were like, no way. No. What are you doing? And we kind of just let it go. And then when he just sadly passed away recently, I called them all up and I reminded them like, oh, remember we wanted to do the Amazing Race? And they're like, oh man, you should have done that. Like, you were the people who told us not to.
1: Damn it.
2: Yeah.
1: What was he like as a roommate? Messy?
2: It was the coolest experience. There was a time, we were both kind of Oscars in a way and both kind of Felixes also in a way.
1: Yeah.
2: But I just will always remember there was this one time when we were both doing something at the kitchen table and a Doors song came on and we just started singing a Doors song together.
1: Come on,
2: and it just made me remember back when the Doors movie was coming out.
1: Yeah.
2: Never in a million years would have thought that I'd even get a chance to shake Val Kilmer's hand.
1: Yes.
2: And now he's my roommate that I want to move out of my house because I'm it was so fun.
1: That's so great. I love that.
2: He was a magical dude.
1: Second one for you here. Speaking of MacGruber, true or false, you owned the Mazda Miata that he drove in the film.
2: I did.
1: So that was your car?
2: I didn't own it.
1: You owned it.
2: We used it.
1: Uh-huh.
2: And then I just asked as production was ending, oh, what are you doing with the car? And they said, oh, we're just going to sell it. And I said, how much? And they said, $1,000. So me and John and Yorma, who made the movie together, we said, let's do it. It was a great deal for them because they didn't put in any of the money. I bought it, but the three of us owned it. And it was just like sitting in my garage for, I don't know, 15 to 13 years. So finally I sold it for charity.
1: Okay.
2: This wonderful guy, Mike, bought it for like $55,000.
1: Whoa.
2: He let us sell it again the next year for charity, the same charity.
1: Uh-huh.
2: Again, bought it to keep it for $55,000 again. And then we sold it a third time. And now somebody else has it up in Canada somewhere.
1: So is it any point in time here? Was it here in Southern California that you
2: oh, yeah.
1: Okay. So you could be, did you drive around? Like somebody could like be at a red light and turn and there's Will Forte and the Mazda Miata from from MacGruber?
2: I didn't drive it because we had to go straight from the set in Albuquerque, where we shot MacGruber, to the whole season in SNL. So by the time I got back and the car was in my garage, the battery was dead and the tires were flat. And so it wasn't till we made the MacGruber TV series in 2021 that they came and loaded it onto a flatbed, and we used it for the TV series too.
1: Love it.
2: Yeah.
1: Next up, true or false?
2: But I did, then when I was getting it ready to be auctioned off, I did drive it down to the place I had to try to get it smogged and stuff like that. And I did
5: smog testing
1: the Miata from MacGruber.
2: Well, because it's not just this Miata. Yeah. It's also like in the TV series, we drew a bunch of like nasty sayings on the car. So like I'm driving around with pictures of, I think there's a picture of a penis on it, and stuff like that.
1: Safe for driving, but not safe for work.
2: Yeah.
1: Got it. Will Forte right here on the Rich Eisen Show. Back to wrap it in a sec.
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1: Ladies and gentlemen, our radio audience has returned here on the program. The only way, I guess, now that we have our full audience, I could introduce you is, ladies and gentlemen, Sam Marilla's live, Nixon 5.
2: Yes. I feel like I started Nixon 5, by the way.
1: Oh, you started Nixon 5?
2: I feel like I did, because during the Hawks series, when it was 1-1, you can look it up. There's footage of me behind C.J. McCollum giving his post-game interview after he beat us, and I'm behind him, and I go Nixon 5.
3: Wow.
2: And I gave a thumbs up. I was thinking about giving a middle finger, but I knew I was on camera.
3: Oh.
2: So I was like, if I give a finger, they're going to pull it off me. So I was like, let me troll Nixon 5. We lost the next game to the Hawks, too. We went down 2-1.
1: And then how many did...
2: Nixon 6.
1: Nixon 6.
2: Yeah.
1: Well, that'll be this year's cry up with the Philadelphia 76ers.
2: It was the most stressful, non-stressful run. Because every game, like that first game against the Cavs, it felt like so many of these games we came back from, it felt like, you ever watch like Shawshank the first time? Yeah. And you're like, this is miserable. And then the last like 3 minutes, you're like, all right, that was fun. That's what every Knicks game was.
1: That was game one for against the Cavs?
2: Oh my God, we were down like, how much were we down?
1: Oh, I remember that.
2: Yeah.
4: Something.
2: Oh, that's, yeah.
1: I remember that.
2: Stav and Judd Apatow. That was, that was right after we won. Yeah.
1: That's Stavvy Baby?
2: That's Stavvy Baby and...
1: Judd Apatow?
2: Yeah, we had fun, man. That was pretty epic. You know what's fun about that? So that outfit that I'm wearing with Stavvy before the last pick, and Stav's outfit is the exact same outfit we wore when we beat the Celtics in game 6 the previous year, because we were at that game together,
1: right?
2: And we're superstitious, so we didn't even coordinate that. That was just, we just showed up that way.
1: Listen, this run was just as magical as it gets, and you know, it's amazing that, again, that they started dominating, though. I know the Hawks series looked like every other series that the Knicks have been playing in the playoffs.
2: Yeah.
1: To only serve to leave us all disappointed forever, pretty much forever. It had the hallmarks, C.J. McCollum starring as Trey Young or Halliburton or Reggie. Like, it's just, okay, here it goes again. And then a switch hit, only to have Cleveland, as you point out in game one, come in and just rain points on them until they just watch the Knicks come back on them and then just... 120 points here, 130 points here, 140 points there. And it's just like, what the hell is going on?
2: It was crazy. And I didn't expect to really dislike Wembanyama, because I was like, he seems like kind of fun, you know? And then I was like, I really don't like him. Like, I started just spiraling. I was like doing research. I'm like, oh, his dad's 6'7", his mom is 6'3". It feels like they did this on purpose, you know? Like, it feels like eugenics. It feels like Hitler would have liked it. And,
1: That's a take.
2: That's my take.
1: Okay.
2: Hitler would have liked Wemby. Maybe not. He didn't like black people, so that's a reach, I guess.
1: Yeah, but, French.
2: And the French. Okay. Yeah, he didn't like any. No, it's I took a reach.
1: Probably didn't like basketball either.
2: Probably not.
1: Throw it out there.
2: Yeah.
1: Certainly not New York. But Wemby pointing to his head.
2: Oh, well, you're the clear villain.
1: That's it right there. When he told, because like Mitchell Robinson, you know, committed the offensive foul.
2: Yeah.
1: Points like, I'm in your head. And then it devolved from there, only to have OG pop one in on him, you know.
2: OG, if Brunson doesn't have that game 5, OG is the finals MVP. I mean, he was dominant, man. He was so good and fearless, dude. Throwing down dunks. And I mean, that tip in was...
1: Were you there for that one?
2: I wasn't at that one.
1: All right, which ones did you go to?
2: I went to game one in San Antonio.
1: What was that like?
2: Epic. It was amazing. I flew down with my friend, one of my childhood friends, Chase. We fly down to Austin. You couldn't get a ticket into San Antonio. It was all booked. I get a text from Shane Gillis, a comedian, who was like, are you going to the game? I said, yeah, I just landed in Austin. He goes, come over, I'm going. So we had like a drunk bus with all these other comics, Matt McCusker, Tommy Pope, all these comedians.
1: Yeah.
2: And we were pounding drinks. We go there. We end up in a Knicks row, thankfully. I'm next to a bunch of Knicks fans.
1: Yeah.
2: We made friends. I didn't realize this till after the game, because I guess I was behind Chris Tucker. I was like, man, that guy looks like a fat Chris Tucker. And then after the thing, they were like, this is Chris Tucker. And I was like, holy love Chris Tucker, you know? And he clearly a Spurs fan. He's a Texas guy.
1: Right.
2: And then...
1: And then,
2: you know, Knicks are down. It's one of those things where I'm like, oh, man, are we going to lose? And I will say the San Antonio fans, there's like a few crazy ones, but for the most part, they were pretty cool. They're pretty friendly. They were like, And they were talking trash, but I was like, guys, you've won five in my lifetime. Like, just.
1: Well, including the last time the Knicks made the finals.
2: I know. They've taken five. And it's like, it's not like you're not going to win one with Wemby. You're going to win probably a few with this young core of Wemby and Dylan Harper and Castle. They're unbelievable players.
1: Harper's so good.
2: He's unbelievable.
1: I thought he was going to get the Knicks, that he was going to be the one to get him. That it wasn't going to be Wemby.
2: Castle's tough, too. He's physical.
1: And he also doesn't.
2: And Champagne?
1: Well, and the thing with Castle is he's a UConn guy, so you know he's not spooked by Madison Square Garden.
2: Champagne's a St. John's guy.
1: Right, I know that. So you know those kids know what it's like to play in Madison Square Garden, right? So, but they just didn't know how to finish.
2: They didn't know how to finish.
1: And the Knicks did. And the Knicks, you know, would pull one rabbit out of a hat after another. I know they lost to the Cavs in the analytics department, right? They lost
2: we
1: the
2: heard
1: analytics
2: that a lot.
1: Series, right?
2: That was embarrassing.
1: And the Spurs said the same thing, essentially, in a way. But
2: that is the epitome Brunson, of loser talk.
1: I love going down this road here because it's also previewing what we're going to be talking about for much of the season that's upcoming. That Brunson has flipped the script for all of us. Mm. And he has now entered New York lore forever by being the Michael Jordan of the equation. The Knicks were supposed to lose all of these games because somebody else was raising their level to a point in crunch time that the Knicks could not overcome. And now the Knicks have one of those guys.
2: Oh, totally.
1: Themselves and the numbers support it. His ability, his 45 points in the closer was the most in a closer since Jordan did it on the Jazz.
2: 45.
1: If I'm not mistaken.
3: Yeah, Giannis had a 50 piece. Yeah.
2: Not in a closer, did he?
1: Not in a closer.
3: Yeah, it was in. Yeah, he did.
1: Oh, he did?
2: Oh, really?
1: Well,
2: whatever. He's 7 feet.
1: But then, exactly. But put up the photograph. This one actually made
2: beautiful.
1: Me feel.
2: Yeah, same.
1: That Ewing feels that he's got a championship now.
2: Imagine if Ewing had a guy like Brunson on his team.
1: Well, he had Bernard King in his rookie season. Bernard was at the end of
2: it. But they never really...
1: Right. It was never peak Bernard. But the fact that Brunson's like, all right, I'll hold the MVP trophy, but Pat, you take the Larry O'B.
2: Yeah.
1: His photograph. And the look on Brunson's face is just like, yeah, I did this. And I'm happy to share this with Patrick. Like, there's so many emotions when I see this.
2: A lot of emotions. The shot of Ewing in the Newsies cap, you know, when he's just kind of nodding like a proud dad, is beautiful. And Brunson, the way Brunson carried himself this whole run, like, just there's that shot of him walking out looking like Batman, just so, you know, stoic, stone-faced.
1: Right.
2: And you see Wemby, when they went to the finals, I know he's younger, but he's, like, crying, he's emotional. And I'm like, dude, you're 7'5". Like, this guy's 6 feet tall.
1: Right.
2: And he's carrying himself let's business isn't over yet.
1: And he refused to be in a room with the trophy or have a photograph of it or even a rendering of it on a backdrop. Like whenever he was being interviewed by ESPN or ABC, it was like a dark backdrop. It didn't have like the trophy. He didn't want anything.
2: It's psycho stuff.
1: But
2: in a good way,
1: he's our psycho, right?
2: Oh, dude.
1: You know, like as opposed to somebody else's. Like you need that. Like this is going to be. It's. Now about this, let's go here. Their follow-up, all right? They're putting LeBron in the building, and his first night as a Sixer. Mm-hmm. And everybody's going to be sitting here thinking, Knicks can be had, that this is just a one-off. Because it's been, when was the last time we had repeat champions? Was the Warriors.
3: Warriors. Yeah, it's been a while.
1: And so the Knicks are just going to be that other one. What if the Knicks go ahead and do it again? Shouldn't they be able to, right? You know,
2: let's go. Yeah, the Sixers are going to be tough, no question. I mean, losing Paul George is a good move for them. Gaining Jaylen Brown is a good move. Gaining LeBron, you look at the Warriors, you're like, how did you not trade for Jaylen Brown? Because then you get LeBron with Steph Curry. You know, I don't. The Warriors front office talk about letting down Steph Curry in these last few years. I think when that guy does that, what he's done in the Olympics, you know, he's got a little left in the tank. So. The Sixers look tough for sure. Edgecombe's really good. Maxey is incredible. But why can't the Knicks do it again? Why not? Who's the biggest competition? Can the Pistons figure it out? Who's
1: Go ahead, Chris. I'm sure you want to chime in here, although you're the team that acquired Paul George for Jaylen Brown.
3: I still think Boston's going to be right there too. Yeah.
2: Really?
3: Yeah.
2: Maybe. I mean, I don't, you never know, right? I mean, maybe just it's weird to have guys as good as Tatum and Brown and it just doesn't work. I mean, they won one, but it's weird that it's like you can't just coexist.
1: Right.
2: I also, for the Celtics, I always kind of resented that they were like, it's Tatum's team. I'm like, why can't you just be like, we're co-pilots? I didn't get, to me, that was just weird. It's like, you're just trying to create the stuff.
1: There was something going on.
3: Feels like there's something going on. Also, just cap purposes. You're paying two guys more than 50% of the salary. That's just not sustainable in the way the NBA is kind of set up right now.
1: Who'd you run into or meet in the Knicks playoff run that you'd never met before? You know, down there on the old Celebrity Row. Or
2: I mean, I'd met most of them before. I ran to Bernard King. I chatted with him for a while. I had a show on MSG for a brief minute, and I interviewed him, and he always remembered me from it, which is just so strange.
1: He's the best.
2: He's the nicest guy, and got to say what up to Walt a couple of times. He was just the legend.
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1: Matt Hill, Stories from the Summits of Sport, a collection of this man's ESPN work, is available on Tuesday, September 22nd. So 3 weeks from today, wherever you get your books is where you can get Seth Wickersham's newest book, Beyond That Hill. And so you're saying this is just a collection of stories from your quarter century of work with ESPN that have not made it in any of your pieces or works, or and this, you're sort of hoovering up all the good stories and putting it in a book.
2: It's an essentials. And so, you know, and I think that, like, what you try to do with something like that is, you know, you're not only trying to give the readers, you know, your best stories, but, you know, you're trying to reflect, you know, how sports and maybe even the country has changed so that the book has a point. Right. And so, you know, there's stories that I've done on people like Kobe Bryant or Tom Brady. There's stories that Don Van Natta and I did in there that, you know, especially our Goodell Jerry Jones story from 2017. I think of all the ones we've done, that one is the one that, you know, I'm proudest of. There's just a ton of great backstory to that one. And
1: like what?
2: Well, remember, so that was the fall of 17, and it was a tough year for the league. Remember, President Trump in his first term was coming after the kneelers. They were scrambling. You know, Don and I had that piece of reporting from Bob McNair, you can't have the inmates running the prison. I mean, it was a tough fall. And in the middle of it, Jerry Jones was threatening to sue the NFL to block Rodgers' contract extension. And it was a cold war between two of the most powerful people in sports. And, you know, we felt like we could tell a really insidery story about that one. And we just have a ton of colorful reporting in that story. But I'll never forget, the story was about to go to print. And I was driving from New York to Connecticut. And I got a call from Don, and he said he had just gotten off the phone with an impeccable source who said, at the beginning of the year, there was this phone call with Roger Goodell, Jerry Jones, and Jeff Pasch, who was the league's general counsel.
1: Right.
2: And it was about Zeke Elliott, when they were going to tell Jerry that Zeke was suspended, which Jerry was surprised about, to put it mildly.
1: Well, he was pissed. I remember that.
2: Upset.
1: Right.
2: And the source said, we're not at liberty to say what happened, but there was some colorful language, and you guys should try to figure out what was said. And so we're both working the phones, and we end up learning that, you know, Roger and Jeff tell Jerry about Zeke's suspension. Jerry, you know, got very upset, and he says, you know, you think Bob Kraft came after you hard. Bob Kraft is blank compared to what I'm going to do to you. And, you know, the process of gathering that reporting and getting it into print and showing readers a deeper look at the sport that, you know, look, I think people love football most and know about it the least. That was our goal with that story and all of our stories. And that was a particularly fun one.
1: So out of the names of the folks that you have in here, my goodness, Mahomes, Brady, Prime, Kobe, just the name four. Who was the most fierce competitor that you've come across? Whether it was gleaning something from the interview with him or her, or stories that were told by others about this subject.
2: That's a great, I mean, there, once you get to a certain level of the uber competitors, obviously Brady, I think, you know, I first met Tom, you know, so I was hired in 2000. He graduated from Michigan in 2000. Fall of 2001, I'm getting my first kind of shot to go write big feature stories for ESPN. They send me to Foxborough to write about this young guy who's coming on well and playing well in relief of Bledsoe, and then we'll probably go back to the bench. And so I meet with Brady. This is like October of 01. He's wearing like a gray sweatsuit and a backpack. He looks like a junior at Michigan. And I'll never forget, he said, you know, football's always come really easy to me. And, you know, at the time, we were both young men kind of getting our career breaks at the same time, and I didn't have the perspective to understand what he was saying then. But I think that, like, anytime he says something like that, he means it to the bottom of his soul. And I think that, like, the intensity that the fire within him compared to other people, I think is pretty unique. And I mean, that's not like a groundbreaking statement. There's,
1: well, I mean, when you're comparing it to somebody like Kobe, though, right? I mean,
2: yeah, Kobe was motivated, but Kobe was different, obviously, because he had the spotlight on him being a first round pick from the beginning, and so he had something to kind of live up to. Whereas Brady was under the radar for a bit,
1: and also at Michigan had a share time with Drew Henson, mm-hmm. and he showed up after Greasy won the national championship, mm-hmm. so he had those big shoes to fill. And I guess Kobe was a massive prep star in Philadelphia.
2: He was,
1: you know.
2: I think Brady just, you know, the little things he said over the years that you look back on and you think those were the clues. You know, football's always come easy to me. It doesn't mean that he never had to work at it, because he obviously worked his tail off. But I think that, like, those are the things where he had, like, an innate sense of the game, and he kind of took to it in a special way that, in retrospect, you kind of see those little moments as lore or little clues. And another one happened, like, about a decade later. I was in his living room, and he says, you know, my first 10 years in the league have prepared me for my last 10. And I was like, what? Like, this dude is just saying he's going to play 20 years? And, you know, I didn't take it, you know, I took him at his word, but I didn't think he would do it. I thought that was an admirable goal. I think he did okay on that.
1: Well, and then also you could make the case his last 10 were better than his first 10.
2: Huge case.
1: Or at least his last 10 will be better than anybody's 10.
2: He was a
1: complete, obviously mostly.
2: Yeah.
1: But the way that he finished mm-hmm. as a 40-year-old,
2: mm-hmm.
1: his stats, I mean, you're seeing Rodgers attempt it now. I mean, Breeze barely cracked his 40s before, mm-hmm. you know, he retired. You know, you're looking at the league right now, and the only comparison you could make is to somebody who is in your book, Beyond That Hill, and Mahomes.
2: Yeah.
1: Because Mahomes has, in his 20s, surpassed Brady in his 20s. Now comes the hard part.
2: Yep.
1: To try and stay with Brady, right?
2: And there's so many things that have to go right. You know, when Brady was in his mid-30s, Belichick, and this is in the book, Belichick presented a study to Kraft that showed how quarterbacks tail off mm-hmm. after their mid-30s. And he kind of used it as justification as why we're going to draft Jimmy Garoppolo and we're going to start this transition plan. And obviously, Brady outlasted Garoppolo. And the story that's in the book is about the last days of the Patriot way, when Belichick and Kraft finally parted ways. But one of the things that Kraft told a confidant, because Belichick had obviously opened the door for Brady to leave after the 19th season, and Brady walked right out and goes and wins a Super Bowl. And Kraft says, you know, Bill told me he couldn't play anymore. And then he goes out and wins an effing Super Bowl. I mean, can you imagine, like, you know, Kraft and Belichick have been through a lot together, but can you imagine, you know, saying that to your boss and your boss having to watch Tom Brady win a Super Bowl as a Tampa Bay Buck?
1: That's tough, but in retrospect, if you really want to, let's be real about it, wouldn't you say Brady had a better chance to win a Super Bowl in Tampa in that one season than mm-hmm. staying put with the roster that the Patriots had around him at that point in time? Chris, you're also an expert on this subject.
3: 100%, yeah.
1: Right?
3: Yeah.
1: You know what I mean? So
3: that 2019 Patriots team was not equipped to win.
1: Even with Brady playing at the top of his game,
3: I mean, they lost at home in the wild card.
2: They did.
1: Yeah, I didn't see it, but Belichick commissioned a report, or it landed on his desk?
2: No, he kind of did it internally and saying, you know, this is why we're going to make this pick. We're looking at a quarterback, and we'll look to, you know, set up a transition.
1: Uh-huh.
2: Obviously, that all came to a head during the 2017 season, and, you know, Jimmy was surprised everybody with that trade when he was moved to San Francisco. But again, you know, Brady's a fascinating guy because, unlike almost any unique athlete, his body outlasted his will for football, which is almost every time it's the other way around.
1: No doubt about it. No doubt about it. But he's also, you know, living through it, living it on still mm-hmm. as a broadcaster, mm-hmm. going to the stadium. You can hear he

0: And that took off. Like that became the buzzworthy thing for like, I want to say our guy Peter Schaefer or Peter Schrager was talking about it on Good Morning Football. I want to say like 2 weeks after the fact.
1: Right.
0: I think the most interesting thing about Mahomes is how different he is from Brady in a couple essential ways. Obviously, they have an incredible innate drive where they're running for a finish line that doesn't really exist. I mean, they're competing only against themselves. But Mahomes was under the radar in Texas as a quarterback. And it seems staggeringly ridiculous to think about right now, but it's true. And, you know, they have the Elite 11 regionals, which are like the high school showcase. And then if you do well enough, you go down the road and you're in the Elite 11 nationals. And he didn't qualify for the regional. Patrick Mahomes, with that skill set, didn't qualify in Texas. And I asked him about it, wondering if like that was the cliche chip on his shoulder. You hear it with Tom all the time, talking about how UCLA pulled their scholarship and USC, you know, ended up not wanting him and, you know, dropping to the sixth round. And he was so level-headed about it. He goes, no, you know, East Texas isn't really known for quarterbacks. And I was kind of lost. I was more known for baseball, and that was that. And I thought that was interesting because where his greatness comes from, and really, you know, the subtext of the book is like where greatness comes from and what the price of it is. I thought was so much different than Tom's. I mean, they overlap. The Venn diagrams overlap. But the thing that I think Jordan kind of brought to the culture of finding slights and nurturing them and inventing them at times, that was never the case with him. I think that he's someone who's always been running his own race. And, you know, it's worked out well for him.
1: Well, I mean, this year, you want to...
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0: welcome to the Hoop Collective podcast. We talk about the NBA, which today is the Pacific Division. Joining us from one of the hubs of the Pacific Division in Sacramento is Anthony Slater.
1: It's kind of a bleak time for California basketball. We're about to unveil that. But if you really think about it, I don't know a bleaker collective time for the four teams since I've been around them.
0: Along those lines, joining us from Dallas, Texas, Ben, actually, you're in Los Angeles right now.
2: I'm in another one of the hubs.
0: Yeah, that's right. We're all in the Pacific Division lay of the land right now. As I ask this to you, Ben McMahon, can you tell me who the current Pacific Division champion is?
2: Howdy, partners. You keep on trying to get me with this. I'm going to say it's the Los Angeles Lakers.
0: And you are correct.
1: Proud. Didn't they win like 52 games or something?
2: I think it was 53, sure was it not? Yeah.
0: Despite Luka's late injury, mid-season injury and then another late injury, they were able to overcome and claim the Pacific Division. 53 wins.
1: I believe I heard that was the most regular season wins for a Luka Doncic team ever, which is kind of crazy considering he's made the finals.
0: Great stat.
1: It's also, you know, I would say, credit to J.J. Redick. He has seemed to, like, squeeze out regular season wins.
2: I mean, well, he's got a playoff win without Luka in uniform, a playoff series win.
0: J.J.'s done well. I think J.J. has acquitted himself very well. I think I'll tell you one thing. Whether it's in Los Angeles, I think J.J. Redick's going to coach in the league for a long time. A long time. If he wants to.
2: I was going to say, unless he just drives himself so crazy. That broadcasting gig wasn't bad.
0: I know. Will the winner of this year's Pacific Division title win 53 games or, in fact, 50 games, Slater?
1: I would take the under 53. I would take the defending champion Lakers to probably be the champs again. But what's their... I mean, y'all probably done some Vegas over-unders at this point.
2: Their over-under was in the mid-40s.
0: Yeah, I'm just saying, like... There's, you know, you're not, you know, last year, all these Western teams got to, or at least most of them, got to play Utah four times. You know, all those East teams that were tanking, like, you know.
2: And like Memphis was tanking hard. There was some, you know, they weren't alone.
0: Memphis was tanking so hard.
2: Yeah.
0: Well, I don't know if Memphis is going to win that many more games this year, but they're not going to be trying to lose.
2: Right.
0: Okay, so let's start with the Lakers, Slater. Very different roster. They won 53 games and turned over a big chunk of their roster. I have a basic question here. Walker Kessler, we know, fits with Luka. It was premium choice. Obviously, they paid a premium to get him two swaps, $130 million. They re-signed Austin Reeves. The other acquisitions that they made, Quentin Grimes, Colin Sexton, Mamu.
1: Mamusfeli.
0: Do those guys fit with Luka?
2: He asked you, Slater.
0: Well, go ahead. You're the Luka expert.
1: Mamu.
0: I should have asked you, McMahon. My bad.
1: Yeah, McMahon could maybe relate it to some of those Dallas teams that Luka kind of dragged their talent further than we would have predicted. I think in a vacuum, you could say each player has his own skill set that could help Luka. Right, Mamu, because you know he's a bigger player who could shoot it. That's helpful. Quentin Grimes, I think, is a nice little 3-and-D piece. I think he's going to be a little higher on their pecking order than he probably should be. Played with Luka, right? You know, so there's a little bit of history.
2: Very briefly, half a season.
1: Yeah, Colin Sexton, you know, he's a fine little, like, bench scorer at his price tag, but at the same time, did this team need to use that price tag for another, like, go-get-it score when they have, you know, the team's built around Luka and Austin Reeves? So the collective doesn't necessarily fit, even though I think almost every player you can make an argument, decent value contracts, I guess-ish.
2: You know, Quentin Grimes is certainly a three. The D, he's got a reputation for being a good defender. The Dallas coaches did not share that opinion. Yeah, I'll just be real honest with you. They felt like he was pretty overrated defensively. He needs to prove that wrong in the Lakers, or with the Lakers. And the things you need to surround Luka with, are another legitimate playmaker. Boom. They've got Austin Reeves. They've got great chemistry. Check.
0: Yeah, he was already there, just for the record.
2: Right. A rim-protecting, rim-running big man. That's why they went out and got Walker Kessler. I'll give that a check. I will also say Kessler needs to be a much better screener than he had been in Utah. Like, he needs to focus on that aspect of the job. That's going to be awfully important. And I still think he needs to improve defensively. He's a great shot blocker. Can you be a great defensive anchor? There's a difference. He needs to be a great defensive anchor. Length, athleticism, and shooting. You can argue they got the shooting part. This is not a team that has length and athleticism on the wings. And how they're going to get it at this point, I don't know. Who's their best on-ball defender?
1: I mean, Matisse Thybulle could, you know, theoretically.
2: You're right. They got but he's
1: Zaire Williams.
0: They're hoping for these minimum signings to help. How does hoping for minimum signings to help work? I mean, you know, it's sometimes.
2: I think that was a good swing for them because he is a really good defender. The problem is the problems that he solves on the defensive end is he creating more problems on the offensive end. Because let's be honest, you're playing 4-on-5 offensively and teams don't guard him.
1: Yeah, I mean, at the risk of triggering the Brian Windhorst, Jonathan Kuminga clock, I mean, they went after Kuminga hard this summer, which told you they know how, you know, thin they were at the power forward position, right? They made the same pitch that the Timberwolves did, like, come please be the starting power forward. So they're going to have to try to patch it without him with what I mentioned, Zaire Williams, Matisse Thybulle.
0: How did you feel about Kuminga's explanation for choosing Minnesota over the Lakers?
1: Jonathan Kuminga, I know him pretty well. Like, he's just like extremely diplomatic. I didn't take anything from his press conference with any like type of like real like substance to it. I know he said the winning culture thing, but that was just like the boilerplate like term that he got to the next question with, if I'm being honest.
0: I understand. Honestly, you know, he had talked to the Bulls. The Bulls didn't have the money to offer him. Didn't have the money to offer him the $6 million that he got in Minnesota. They would have had to pay him less, I'm pretty sure. People keep talking about the Lakers and Wolves, but from what I understand, the Bulls were right there. Like, he could have gone to the Bulls.
1: Portland came in late too.
0: Portland, that's right.
1: Yeah.
0: Yeah. Mm-hmm. Anyway,
1: but we can talk about him in another conversation.
2: More Kuminga content coming soon.
0: Subscribe.
1: You know who feels more on the clock than anybody in Lakerland right now, to me, is Pelinka. You know, obviously you have the ownership situation that continues to shift and evolve. So you just wonder, you know, who new ownership will want, you know, long-term leading the team. But also he threw out a bunch of what you would seem like desperation type contracts this summer. I'm looking at him. Kessler Edwards, 4-129 player option. Mamos Vanley,
2: Kessler Edwards, Walker Kessler. Boy,
0: if
2: Walker
0: he had Kessler. Signed Kessler Edwards that contract, he would have been fired. No offense to Kessler Edwards.
1: Go on. Mamos Vanley, 452 player option. 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That is just monstrous long-term money.
0: Maybe it's just because he's a former agent, but the player option, somebody's going to stop giving out player options. The team that stops handing out player options on every contract is going to benefit. Somebody at some point will remember that, but I'll move on.
2: And the role players getting four-year deals is really interesting because that absolutely bucks the trend. Like, you're not seeing a lot of guys that are not star caliber players getting four-year deals.
0: Four-year deals with player options.
2: Yeah. And again, the Sexton thing, I just didn't get that one, to be honest with you. And I see Sexton. I think there's teams where he would fit. The Lakers didn't need more, you know, creation.
0: All the role players on their whole roster, okay? If they all had 1 year less on their contracts, you would look at them completely differently. I know that's a big if, but like, if Jared Vanderbilt didn't have the player option and he was just an expiring $12 million contract, that's something you could do something with. If if Colin Sexton just had the 1 year, $9 million deal, he's hugely incentivized to play well this year. And Vanderbilt and Sexton together are $21 million. You know, if Grimes is on a 3 year deal instead of four, if Mamu's on a 3 year deal instead of, now look, they got to win, you know, they're in some cases negotiating against other teams that, you know, they got to try to win. But I'm just saying, like, it's like every guy on their contract, every guy that they signed this year, and Vanderbilt was signed a couple of years ago, but still signed by Pelinka. Every contract is a year too long. The only guy whose contract I wish was a year longer is Lucas.
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0: and Luka is, you know, Luka's a fascinating case. He looks like he's in the best shape that he's been in since his rookie year. Like, he's as lean as he's been since he came in the league. I don't think there's any question that the guy is going to, like, I expect he'll defend his scoring title. I expect he's going to average something like 34-9-9, which is production that we've seen from him before. He is at the caliber of star and at the age now in his career where we'll turn 28 this year, where it's like a player who is that good, who is yet to win a championship, there starts to be a weight that comes along with that. And he's about at that point in his career.
1: Remind me, so one of the things that you have, as especially seeing Luka in this kind of shape, you're going to be watching is the Luka dunks. So just as a reminder, let's establish this right now. Last year, Luka had 4 dunks. The year before, he had 0. The year before, he had 1. The year before, he had 1. Actually, I take that back.
0: Yeah, he had couple of years before that.
1: The 1 year he got traded. He has not had more than 4 dunks since 22-23. And his career high is 25 as a rookie. What are you seeing this Luka, looking at him? What do you are watching the dunks. What do you think?
0: We set an over-under on this, and I took over at 7.5. Yes, we did.
1: Jackson,
0: I forgot which pot it was,
1: What did we do it? What was the number?
0: 7.5.
2: Yes, it was set at 7.5 on our August 28th episode.
1: God, it was just like a month ago, and I made the bet.
0: You bet.
2: Yes, you're both involved.
1: What did I bet?
3: Who has the under?
0: Wendy has you bet dinner, and Wendy took the under. Now, what's interesting is
1: not because I don't think he can do it. I just think that it's not something, you know, I don't think he's looking for dunks.
0: Interestingly, I just think that he's leaner. He's going to be, and just the dunks are, he'll be a little bit more explosive. He'll be a little bit quicker. I just think you're gonna have the most athletic version of Luka that you've had since he was a rookie. And the dunks aren't even that important of a stat. It's just a measure of kind of like, okay, he's a little bit more athletic. What's interesting is despite the fact that Luka has barely dunked, he's been one of the best finishers in the league in the restricted area year over year over year. And that's a combination of just the finesse and the touch and the craft that he has in his game. And
1: how about 6'8", 200 whatever pounds? Like, that's...
0: Yeah, like skinny Luka's 240, okay? And just the fact that he bullies people just to get in position to finish. But again, we talked about this last month with relatively low expectations for the Lakers, who, Jackson, what was their over-under again? I think it was 45.5.
2: You got it right
1: here. By the way, I've got the restricted area. So restricted area is 3 feet, okay, inside 3 feet. You see what his restricted area shooting percentage was last year?
0: It's like in the high 60s.
1: Oh, no. I mean, basketball reference. Now, 2 years ago, he shot 72. That's really good.
0: That's elite. What did he shoot last year?
1: It's 83%.
0: I mean, it's insane. That's like what you would expect from a lob threat.
3: That's what you get from the centers that he plays with. He also gives them about 83%.
0: Right. And that, like, that for a guy who the vast majority of those are off the dribble layups, and like, that's just an insane number. Like, the guy, offensive skill wise, it's a real short list of dudes we've seen that are at his level.
1: Luka, you were at 83% in the restricted area last year. He would say, getting fouled?
0: Yeah. No way. It was 100%.
1: Yeah. No way. It was 83. It was 100.
3: Luka, if you dunk 8 times, you get McMahon a dinner, and he'll keep it to 7. It'll be like the technical dunk where you get right up into it.
1: Yes.
0: No question about it.
1: He'll have his 7th dunk, like, you know, March 2nd, and then that's it. All lays it in.
3: Yeah, he's shooting fast break layups. It don't matter.
0: The other thing with Luka being as lean as he is now is, you know, you're talking about it's a conditioning thing. And why has he been as abysmal defensively as he's been at times? A lot of it's been fatigue or a lack of effort because he's tired or is just not quick enough to move his feet. This should be as good of a defensive season as Luka's had. And like, look, he has some, there are things Luka does very well defensively. People don't want to hear it, but the Mavericks, you know, the year they went to the finals, the final quarter of that year, they were the number one defense in the league. The year they went to the West Finals, they were seventh in the league in defense. Like Luka, as an off-ball defender, when he's locked in, can be very good because he's strong, because he rebounds.
1: His defensive performance, his last full year in Dallas, was excellent. And unfortunately, that has set the standard for what you expect from him, and he has not equaled that.
0: Well, and he's, you know, he's got, although the Lakers have overachieved what you thought they'd be defensively, you know, he's got really good hands. He's got really good instincts.
1: Hey, we talk about crediting J.J. Redick. The Lakers improved, maybe not exactly, but the Lakers improved month by month defensively. One of the big reasons why they got to 53 wins was that they got better and better and better as the season went along. And J.J. like built in some zones that created some things. Like the Lakers were a competent defensive team by the end of the season.
3: True, but part of that issue was you had Marcus. That issue now is no more Marcus Smart, no more Rui Hachimura, no more LeBron. You know, so many.
0: I'm not sure LeBron was helping too much on the defensive end.
3: By the time he was playing, like, you know, remember he like had to, when he throttled back some of the offense, like he was still having like bursts of defense, I think. And the brains are always there.
1: When you talk to scouts, they say if LeBron plays the role in Philly that he played in with the Lakers last year, that Philly will thrive with him playing that role. If that's the role he's willing to keep playing in Philly.
3: I would just say the last thing I wanted to say on the Lakers was Doncic and Reeves played. This is the case for them to be at least a really good regular season team. They played 41 games together last year, 30-11 in those 41 games, 118.5 offensive rating in their 1,092 minutes when they're on the floor together.
1: I absolutely think the Lakers are going to get a lot of regular season wins. I think there will be, I think Reeves and Doncic will be, that's a powerhouse duo, at least in the regular
0: season. If it's 50 something, then I think Luka will have a legitimate MVP case.
1: Agree. Absolutely. There's, you know, if he stays healthy, the numbers he's going to put up and the games that I think the Lakers are going to win, I think he will be a strong MVP candidate. And by the way, he should be at this point. Like, it's, you know, last year the injury derailed him. Are the Warriors good enough to finish second in the Pacific Division this year?
0: Can you damn the Warriors with some faint praise?
3: I was going to say, by process of elimination.
1: Well, I mean, you're talking about the Clippers, Suns, and Kings. Are the
3: Yeah. Should we build out the best case, worst case Warriors? I mean, I think we know the worst case, like old guys are hurt, blah, blah, blah. But best case is Kristaps Porzingis plays, what, 50, 60 games? He really does a lot for them that they haven't had. The 7-footer who can rim protect and can shoot the three, spread the floor the way they need the floor spread from the five position, particularly with Draymond out there. So you just get a healthier than expected Kristaps Porzingis season. Jimmy Butler, we'll see where he's at in his rehab. He's going to be just doing individual stuff when camp opens. But, you know, you're talking maybe January, February. Can you get 35-ish Jimmy Butler games down the stretch? We can get into their trade, you know, possibilities where they could jolt their team at some point in the middle of the season. I think, you know, I'm already hearing very good reports about Yaxel behind the scenes on some of these like pickup games and some of the stuff, like 24-year-old. He's turning 24 this month. Like, he should be mid-prime ready. But everything about him,
1: why hear wouldn't he is. The oldest team in the league draft the oldest rookie? Come on.
3: So if he's 32 minutes of like high production, 6'9" wing, it's like, man, that's really something that they needed.
0: Yaxel is significantly older than Jalen Duren, who one of the big stories of the summer has been Jalen Duren in an all-out brawl with the Pistons on his second contract.
3: Yeah, look, he's older than Kuminga. He's older than Pajemski. He's older than a lot of these guys we've known for the Warriors forever. But to the point of if we're building out the best case, like, boom, there's like an injection of 32 minutes per night, should play a lot of games.
0: And by the way, like, we've focused so much on these top four guys in the rookie of the year discussion. Yaxel might be a sleeper.
3: Opportunity is there. Steve Kerr openly is talking about, like, you know, he's used the start word, which surprised me. And Yaxel has used it himself because, as you can see, he certainly believes he's going to step in.
1: Yes, I was going to say, yes, Yaxel, what I know, about him, he's not afraid to call
3: some of his quotes this summer. I believe he said at minimum he should average 14-5-3. Somebody asked him about Dylan Brooks and he says, I believe the quote is, I'm giving him belt.

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1: How will this year's NLCS shake out? 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
1: WNBA seeing the Dream and Aces both go up 2-0 in their respective series. Capitals with a win over the Penguins in their final home opener for Alex Ovechkin. Four baseball series continuing Wednesday, three of them coming to an end.
2: A 1-2 count on Grisham. Chisholm at second. Baker set. Here's the pitch. A swing and a miss. Strike three. The ball game is over. And for the third time ever, the Tampa Bay Rays are headed to the American League Championship Series. A three-game sweep over the New York Yankees, two in Florida, and the clincher here in New York. 4-3 is the final score. The Rays are victorious.
1: So the Yankees, their 17th straight season without winning the World Series. Second longest drought in franchise history. Rays advancing to the ALCS, third time in franchise history. As you heard, second playoff sweep in franchise history. The first in a series of at least three games. We heard it here on ESPN Radio. Mike Cousins alongside Eduardo Perez and Tim Kirchen. Back to a rather quiet Bronx. Mike?
2: Thank you, Jay. It was a 4-3 final on Wednesday night at Yankee Stadium as the Tampa Bay Rays completed a three-game sweep over the New York Yankees. They are moving on to the American League Championship Series. The better team won in this series. It was a nail-biter, though. This one, like Game 1, coming down to the very last at-bat, nerve-wracking all throughout. Brian Baker finishes it off. The American League and Major League leader in saves goes 3-for-3 in this series to move the Rays onto the next round.
3: Yeah, the consistency that they had in pitching, the relentlessness that they had also offensively, and the pressure they put on the defense of the New York Yankees really played. And this is the exact baseball that they played all season long. It's not a surprise for everyone that has been watching the Tampa Bay Rays from the beginning to the end. They played with a chip on their shoulder. When you go to the Trop, Part of their promotion is no one believed in us. And right now, they're four wins away from getting to the World Series, and they're going to do it at home. But the most important thing, Tim, is they did it against the New York Yankees here in New York.
4: Right, and they did it three different ways. In Game 1, Drew Rasmussen just outpitched them. In Game 2, they just put the ball in play, played little ball, and took the pressure to the Yankees, who were not there to respond. And tonight, they won the game with the home run ball. Ryan Vallejo comes off the bench. We don't even think he's going to start. He hits a huge homer, and then Victor Mesa Jr. hits a two-run homer off of Max Fried to win this game. So we saw three different sides of the Rays in this series, and all three of them helped win this series for them.
2: And the deciding play for the Yankees was off the bat of Anthony Volpe in the sixth inning. What appeared at first to be a two-run game-tying home run goes under crew chief review. It was rude fan interference, and the umpires at that point can place the runners. They place Volpe at second, ruling a fan had reached over the wall. It wasn't going to be a ball that was caught, and it made it instead of 4-4, 4-3, and that's the final.
4: The umpires got it right, and that's the key. They are allowed to rule that that ball was uncatchable, and then they can say, all right, we're going to place the runner. So that was not a two-run homer. It looks like the Yankees, some people are going to say, oh, they got taken. They didn't. The umpires got that call right.
3: How about the technology in today's game? The ability that we have to review plays like that, the ability that we have to be able to challenge balls and strikes, all those things come into play. I was really surprised late that Grisham did not challenge that first pitch, where I think it would have been overturned. But this is the beauty of the game today. This is the beauty of the technology. And right now, the best team is moving on.
2: Tampa Bay Rays are on to the American League Championship Series. They'll face either Chicago or Cleveland in the next round. 4-3, the final, as they sweep the Yankees. For Tim Kirchen and Eduardo Perez, I'm Mike Cousins, right here on your home for every pitch of the postseason. Major League Baseball on ESPN Radio and the ESPN app. Now let's go back to Jay Reynolds in the studio.
1: All right, Mike, Yankees are swept. They never led in the series. And as you mentioned, Mike, Rays now await either the White Sox or the Guardians. Cleveland staving off elimination Wednesday using a big third inning in Game 3.
5: 1-2 on Adele. Two outs, bases loaded. The pitch. Swinging a ground ball past first, fair. Down the right field line, rolls toward the corner. Kwan is in. Here comes Ramirez. Around third, chase to Lauder. He will come all the way home. Adele driving, diving into third base. A three-run bases clearing triple, and it's 4-1 Cleveland.
1: A three-run triple, part of a four-run third for Cleveland as they go on to a 9-3 win over the White Sox. Chicago still leads the series, but the Guardians get on the board. Chicago still leads the series 2-1. After the win, Joe Adell with our Jesse Rogers.
6: It was that three-run triple that really changed this game. They tried to go up the ladder on you. Were you ready for that pitch?
7: Yeah, during the course of the at-bat, after the first couple of pitches, it was clear they were kind of trying to go to the bottom of the zone with sliders. And, Hagen's got really good stuff. And, I just went to that two-strike count and went up top to try to, see if I can match a fastball and got a pitch that up there that I could handle and was able to do something with it.
6: And from that point, you guys kind of extended the lead. Tell me, since coming over here mid-season, was this the best game you saw Jose Ramirez play?
7: Hey man, he's unbelievable. I mean, both sides of the ball, it was impressive all the way through. But, this is vintage Jose. This is what he does. This is who he is. And to be in a moment like this, for him to have a game like this, it's special. And this is what we needed.
6: Yeah, you say it's what you needed because your backs were against the wall. What does this do for the locker room, even after a game like this where you're still down 2-1?
7: Absolutely. I mean, we knew what the deal was coming into the locker room today. And at the end of the day, it's win or go home. And for us, it's, we're going to continue to play our game. And, we had to kind of let loose. And tonight was an example of, what we're capable of. And so we got to keep pushing forward with it.
6: Thanks. Congrats.
7: Appreciate it. Thank you.
1: Joe Adell mentioning Jose Ramirez. He went 2-for-4 with a 2-run triple in the 8th inning. Guardians, first time in postseason history, they've hit 2 triples in one game. Their 134th postseason game all time. Guardians get on the board in the series. White Sox still lead the series 2-1. Game 4, Thursday in Chicago. Our coverage, 7:30 Eastern here on ESPN Radio, where you hear every pitch of baseball's postseason. Right now, SportsCenter all night. As for the National League, the NLCS is now set.
5: The Iglesias, a payoff pitch. Swinging a high fly ball right field. That is deep. He hits it way back there, and it is gone. Muncy. He strikes again. Another home run for him, the third of the postseason. And the Dodgers grab a big run to add on. It is now 4-1 LA in the ninth.
1: They tack on that insurance, and that was the final. 4-1, they beat the Braves in Atlanta, closing out the series in 4 and advancing to the NLCS, their 18th League Championship Series appearance all time and their third straight. Max Muncy, 1-for-4 with that home run. He spoke with our Jeff Passan.
8: Max, another home run for you. Another trip to the National League Championship Series. How, year after year, October after October, do you guys just keep winning?
9: I think it's just the mindset we have in the clubhouse. We don't take anything for granted. We know how hard it is to get here. We know how hard it is to advance. And we let our preparation take over. Every single day we come out, we're working as hard as we possibly can. And, we kind of let that carry us through the game.
8: We've seen Andy Páez play like an all-star all year long, and yet he is batting in the number 9 hole, comes up with the biggest hit today, the 2-run single with the bases loaded. How, when you are at the bottom of the lineup like that, do you still continue to produce the way that he does?
9: Because it doesn't matter where you're at. Everyone in this dugout knows that if you're in the lineup, you have an opportunity to impact the game. Even if you're on the bench, you still have an opportunity to impact the game. It doesn't matter where you're batting. There's going to be opportunities up and down the lineup. And, for us, it's all about winning. None of us care about what we do ourselves. We just want to win, and it's infectious.
8: Similarly with your pitching, Tyler Glasnow goes 4 2/3, gives up only 1 run, but your bullpen comes in to fill those last 4 1/3 innings. What makes this team so deep and so good?
9: I really think it's just the attitude and culture that we have in the clubhouse. We all believe in ourselves. We believe in the goal. We don't care about our numbers. We just care about the end goal, which is winning. And, when you get 26 to 40 guys all believing in that, it's special. And that's what we've seen the last couple of years.
1: Dodgers advancing. Dave Roberts' 72nd career postseason win as the Dodgers eliminate the Braves. Braves went 0-for-7 with runners in scoring position. Atlanta manager Walt Weiss.
10: And the Dodgers have something to do with that. I mean, they're going for the third straight world championship for a reason. the arms just keep coming at you. But that's the postseason. You never know what you're going to get. I mean, it's very unpredictable. But some guys, you have a lot of unsung heroes, and a lot of times in the postseason, and sometimes guys struggle. It's obviously magnified because you're playing under a microscope. But I think we struggled with runners in scoring position. So did the Dodgers. You know, the games were really tight. I thought we gave them all they can handle, but it's a good team over there.
1: Runners in scoring position, 0 for 7 in game 4, 1 for 23 in the series. Braves are eliminated, Dodgers move on, and they get the Brewers in the NLCS.
5: Two outs, bottom of the ninth, nobody on. Brewers 3, Padres 1 here in game 4. Sheets waits left side, McGill fires. Swing and a miss, and that's the ball game. And the Brewers have punched their ticket for the National League Championship Series, and it sets up a rematch with the Dodgers. Milwaukee moving on.
1: 3-1, the final. Brewers' fifth series win in franchise history. The win snapping a 12-game road losing streak in the postseason, which dated back to 2018. Brewers closing out the Padres in San Diego. John Schaube, Doug Glanville called the series for us there. Back to Petco. Boog.
5: Jay, thanks so much. So the Brewers are moving on to the National League Championship Series. Dougie, this was a great series. Close, tight baseball, and each side really showed a lot of grit.
11: It was really a phenomenal series. I'm really honored to call it with you just to know that this was incredible baseball. Every pitch, everything felt like high leverage all the time because nobody got too far ahead. It was always close game. One run, two runs, one run. Big pitches, defensive miscues. But also the fact that they just ran the bases well, aggressive, stealing bags. You just saw a completeness. And of course, the power game was there. But the bullpens seemed to steal the show in a lot of respects because they put up zero after zero after zero. And you knew that to beat the other team, you had to get a big hit against a high-leverage pitcher. And that's what it took. And they... You know, the team that found a way to break through ended up winning the games, and more often than it became the Milwaukee Brewers.
5: Churio comes up with a big hit to give them the lead, but one of the things that we see is that from top to bottom, they get contributions from everywhere. It's not just Churio and Contreras. Bowers takes his walks. Frelick will get a big hit tonight. It was Garrett Mitchell offensively and defensively.
11: Well, there's a lot of these lefties that, you know, a guy like Mitchell who's gotten finally a healthy season, who's showing how athletic and capable he is. Jake Bowers, another guy, gets a runway to get a full season, and they produced. And that's sort of the new equation going into this Dodger series. But at the same time, you still have Sal Frelick, who had an injury, you know, plague season, but then he's in the middle of everything. He's like, okay, you're going to start. And Lara kind of sat out for a little bit, and Frelick was involved in everything. So they just did a great job. And when they got the offense, they put up the zeros on the pitching side.
5: All right, for Doug Glanville, I'm John Schaube right here on your home for every pitch of the postseason, Major League Baseball on ESPN Radio and the ESPN app. We send it back to Jay Reynolds in the studio.
1: All right, Boog, Brewers will face the Dodgers. They were swept by the Dodgers in the NLCS last year. Brewers won 4 of the 7 games against the Dodgers in the regular season this year, including 2 of the last 3. 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
17: Just classics, game after game. 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
1: Top 10 matchup between second-ranked Georgia and number 6 Alabama this weekend. Georgia's going to be without a key offensive piece. Bulldogs running back Chauncey Bowens will miss the game against Alabama. According to the SEC's initial availability report, he's been the team's primary short yardage ball carrier, injured last week in the win over Vanderbilt. As for this week against Alabama, what's Coach Kirby Smart hoping to learn about his team?
18: The resiliency. You know, you go play on the road in the SEC, and it really doesn't matter who. It's really hard to play on the road in our league, and that place is especially hard. So we know that. I've been there a long time and seen it, and it'll be a great environment. I want to find out kind of where we are as a team.
1: Another aspect that'll be factoring into the game is Mother Nature. Tropical storm Isaias could hit the Gulf Coast as early as Friday, potentially taking it near Bryant-Denny Stadium. College game day is set to be in Tuscaloosa as well. Saturday's game, 7:30 Eastern on ABC. The remnants of that storm could be in Washington, D.C. by Sunday afternoon, so it could be interesting for Giants quarterback Jameis Winston.
19: Yeah, you know, today is it's beautiful, man. The sun is shining. You know, the birds are chirping. I can only focus on now. You know, right now it's a beautiful day, and when Sunday comes, you know, I still be glad and rejoice in the day that God gives us.
1: Jameis Winston wouldn't be his first rodeo with the weather this season. Had to play in a nor'easter in week 3. Giants lead the NFC East, sole possession of first place for the first time in 11 years. They're a game ahead of Washington and Dallas. Cowboys open week 5 tonight against Tampa Bay. ESPN analyst Jason McCourty.
20: As you look around, I don't want to minimize what the Giants are doing to lose your quarterback and still find a way to win football games, albeit against the Tennessee Titans and Arizona Cardinals.
21: Who cares,
20: winning games on last minute interceptions. They're finding ways to win. I just think ultimately as the season progresses for the Dallas Cowboys, you have Dak Prescott. And last year, you look at them defensively and you're like, they just don't have enough. This year, the defense has still struggled. I think it will continue to get better, although it's moving extremely slow. But when you have Dak Prescott and the way they're playing on the offensive side of the ball, and you look around the division, the way the Eagles are playing right now, the fact that the Giants don't have their starting quarterback, Washington doesn't have their starting quarterback right now, it's hard for me to think one of those three teams are going to overtake the Dallas Cowboys ultimately as the season progresses.
1: Cowboys 2-2 after the first 4 weeks. We'll see what happens in week 5. Marquee matchup on the ice Wednesday. That's next. SportsCenter All Night. It's ESPN Radio.
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1: 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Padres, Braves, Yankees, all three eliminated Wednesday, eliminated at home. As for the emotions in New York after losing, manager Aaron Boone.
2: It's the worst. It's the worst. So, you know, you just, for those experiencing it for the first time, and then those of us that have been there and been in a lot of these situations and had opportunities, you know, this is what you want to play for. This is where you want to be. And hopefully for everyone, whether it's going through it for the first time or those of us that have been through a lot of these, you know, it's got to be, you know, fuel to the fire. Obviously had a really good wild card series offensively, but obviously then for the most part got shut down. I thought we had some good at-bats tonight, gave ourselves some opportunities, hit some balls on the screws again, but ultimately not enough. You know, we got to be more, you know, complete, you know, offensively, defensively, pitching. You know, we did a lot of really good things this year, but ultimately not good enough to beat a really good Rays team tonight.
1: Yankees coming up short, losing at home.
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3: How good is that? Are you not entertained?
0: Number 5.
1: Guardians keep their season alive, winning on the road in Chicago thanks in part to the defense that held the lead in the sixth. Roxy Bernstein had our call.
4: The payoff pitch. Swing and a line drive. Caught at third base by Ramirez that dropped it. Picks it up. Spins around. Throws to first and he gets Vargas. What an effort by Ramirez. A dive toward the hole. Had it in his glove and it rolled out when he hit the ground. Picked it up. Spun around. Like he was on a lazy Susan over there at third base.
0: Number 4.
1: Yankees were at home trying to avoid a sweep at the hands of the Rays. But then our Mike Cousins saw this in a 2-2 game in the sixth.
5: The Caminero not fleet of foot at first. And the pitch is hit high and deep to right field. Jones going back. And that ball is gone. A two-run go-ahead blast for Victor Mesa Jr. He hits it off of Max Fried here in the sixth. A crowd silencer.
0: Number 3.
1: Hockey, Capitals winning the final home opener for Alex Ovechkin. They sure got started early. Capitals Radio Network.
6: From the right hash mark, sending it around the far wing. Van Riemsdyk got pressured, and the Caps get the turnover. Beauvillier coming down the middle, a backhand. He scores! Anthony Beauvillier! 23 seconds in, it's 1-0, Washington!
0: Number 2.
1: Back to the diamond. Dodgers close out the Braves, getting some ninth inning insurance in Atlanta. Dave O'Brien on our call.
7: Iglesias, a payoff pitch. Swinging a high fly ball right field. That is deep. He hits it way back there, and it is gone. Home run, Max Muncy. He strikes again. Another home run for him, the third of the postseason.
0: Number 1.
1: WNBA, Valkyries take the first two from the Aces. Shooting from distance to break a fourth quarter tie. 95-7 the game.
8: Tennis shoot back to Gabby. Sizing up Young. Driving right between the legs. Moving left. Burton has a left wing three.

0: much I put in this game throughout my life. And through the off season, you know, you prepare and you condition, you do a lot of things for these type of moments. If I had to play today, it might not be ideal, but I'd find a way and I'd be 100%.
1: And keep an eye on All-Pro left guard Tyler Smith. His 21-day practice window opened up this week. He got some practice in. He tells me he feels good, but it's all about the grip strength. And when I asked him how he's going about that, get this. He says he uses a yellow rubber ducky at night. He literally squeezes it. And I said, so is the grip strength coming back? He says it's coming along. But it's Schottenheimer who says this one is all up to Smith as to whether he can go on Thursday. Smith tells me he'll know a little bit more as they get closer to kick.
2: 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That's next at ESPN Radio.
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8: Coming up on SportsCenter All Night. The Dodgers look to punch their ticket to the NLCS against the Braves.
18: Payoff pitch. Swinging a high fly ball right field. That is deep. He hits it way back there and it is gone. He strikes again.
8: Rays sweep the Yankees in the Bronx.
19: And the pitch is hit high and deep to right field. Jones going back, and that ball is gone.
5: A two-run go-ahead blast, a crowd silencer.
7: We have a critical game four against the Brewers and

0: Padres.
1: Swing and a line drive. Base hit into center field. Churio has given the Brewers the lead. Who else?
0: The Guardians fight to keep their season alive against the White Sox.
1: Grichuk dives, can't make the catch. Rolls past him. It was just fair. Two runs are in. Racing to third, Jose Ramirez. A two-run triple.
0: Plus, the Cowboys and Buccaneers get set for Thursday Night Football.
2: Turn the page and you're on to the Bucs. 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
3: 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Wednesday, the final day in 2026, where we had a chance to have four playoff baseball games. And that's what we got. In fact, second week of baseball's postseason. No champion, obviously, yet still we've seen seven champagne celebrations in the clubhouse. One of those celebrations in Atlanta. Braves scoring in the top of the first on a wild pitch. Dodgers tie it up in the second, Shohei Ohtani scoring on an error, and that's the way it would stay until the seventh.
1: Suarez comes set. Here's the pitch. Swing and a ground ball up the middle, base hit. In to score, Hernandez. In to score, Edmund. Páez delivers a huge two-run hit up the middle. And the Dodgers lead it 3-1 in the seventh.
3: Max Muncy had some insurance with a solo shot in the ninth, and then...
1: And the 0-2. Swinging a high fly ball into right. That should do it. Tucker is there, and the Dodgers win. 4-1 the final. They take the series 3-1 against the Atlanta Braves. Once again, this Dodger machine is moving on to the National League Championship Series.
3: 18th time they've done that. Third straight, in fact, 4-1 win in Atlanta over the Braves. Atlanta had won the regular season series, but LA wins the best of five postseason matchup. Dodgers manager Dave Roberts.
4: Well, you know, the postseason is different than the regular season. You know, there's no correlation to the success that you have in the regular season into the postseason. I think it's for us, you just got to be playing your best baseball, and guys got to step up in big moments. And, you know, that's what it takes. You got to have some good fortune as well. And like I said, any series, 5-game series, 7-game series, every team's good. So it's going to be a battle. And it was good to see us come out of this one.
3: Dodgers had been 0-14 with runners in scoring position in the series before the Páez single in the seventh inning. We heard the game here on ESPN Radio. Dave O'Brien and Jessica Mendoza have the call for us. Back to Atlanta. Dave?
1: Jay, thank you very much. You know, you hang around the Dodgers long enough, and Jess does it all season long, covering the team in L.A. I get a chance to see them several times a season. You begin to appreciate the culture of winning, and that's what it is inside their clubhouse. Dave Roberts has a lot to do with it, but they have so many great players, and even when those guys, Jess, aren't playing necessarily great, they have role guys who step in and do that. We just saw it again.
5: I thought Max Muncy said it perfectly. His interview with Jeff Passan after the game just talked about, look, we want to win, period. And he really means it when he says it's not about what you do, perform individually. And if you know that you're just trying to contribute, trying to help a team that has already so much talent, that it's not about you. And that's exactly what Max Muncy said. It doesn't matter where you're hitting the order. Look at all the different guys that we've got. Ohtani has been 0-4, has not been able to perform, but no one's paying attention to that within that clubhouse. They know that any point, any one of them can contribute, and that's what Max Muncy did tonight.
1: No, we asked Walt Weiss, the manager of the Braves. His team had a terrific season. We asked him in the pregame, what is it you most admire about your counterpart, Dave Roberts? And he said, the ability he has, the tenacity he has to keep his team on top year after year. And Walt paused and said, that's really hard to do. It's not an easy thing. And I know a lot of people look at their payroll and they look at all the talent and they say it should be easy. It's not an easy thing to do, to stay on that edge year after year like the Dodgers do.
5: I think it's harder when you got more payroll, you got more egos, you got more dudes that were the dude on the team that they came from. Plus, you got guys that they're developing, rookies that are coming in. I mean, you talk the mishmash of what's in that clubhouse, different cultures, different languages, and different amounts of money that they know that they need to go out and perform night after night. So his ability to speak to every single one of them as the human, we saw a moment tonight, Tyler Glasnow gets pulled early. and he sits in the dugout with him during the game. You usually see that maybe tomorrow, later tonight.
1: Yep.
5: Grabs 6 foot eight of him, grabs him, gives him a big kiss on the cheek, and talks to him for about 2 minutes to let him know how much he believes in him.
1: You look like a child hugging his stuffed giraffe, you know, in the bedroom there for a couple of minutes. But a marvelous performance by the Dodgers. I know we say it year after year. That's a really great Atlanta Braves team. And the Dodgers ran through them 3-1.
5: This is an Atlanta Braves team that really shoved it to the Dodgers during the regular season. 5 out of 6 games they took. I get it. It's different in the postseason. But that gives you an idea of how good this Braves team can be. And honestly, for the Dodgers, they haven't even played their best baseball yet. This is definitely a test as they advance, whether it's the Padres or the Brewers. They still have some holes. They still have some things to figure out. And that's going to come to fruition as we see the championship series.
1: That's a great point. Also sounds like a warning for everybody else in the National League. They have not yet played their best baseball. Well, for Jess Mendoza, I'm Dave O'Brien right here in your home for every pitch of the postseason Major League Baseball on ESPN Radio and the ESPN app. Now we send it back to Jay Reynolds in the studio.
3: All right, Dave, and the Dodgers are moving on after their win. Padres had staved off elimination with their win on Tuesday, Wednesday, Game 4. Another must-win for San Diego. Brewers out in front in the third with the game's first run on an RBI single. Padres answer, though, with a loud moment in the third.
6: 1-2 now, and here comes. Swing, high fly ball, center field going back is the center fielder Mitchell, and that is way out of here. Fernando Tatis Jr. unloads. I think that went over both bullpens. And the Padres on the board. They tied this game at 1.
3: Game tied until the Brewers move in front on a Jackson Chourio RBI single in the 5th. They add to it with a sac fly in the 6th. 8th inning. Padres with a runner on Manny Machado at the plate and a chance to tie it up.
6: The pitch. Swing and a high fly ball. Center field. Mitchell going back at the track at the wall. And he made the catch. Oh, he reached over the wall, and he made the catch. And Machado retired, and there's 2 out.
3: John Ciampi called it here on ESPN Radio. That saves the lead, and the Brewers go on to a 3-1 win to close out the series in 4. Brewers, they win on the road in San Diego. They snap a 12-game road losing streak in the postseason. Close out the Padres and advance to the NLCS, where they will face the Dodgers. Aaron Ashby worked the middle innings for the win, worked 3 innings after the win, spoke with our Aldin Gonzalez.
7: Aaron, what did you think watching that ball off the bat of Manny Machado? Did you think it was out of here?
8: It was close. It certainly hit well. He's an unbelievable hitter to get to the 100-mile-an-hour sinker inside like that. But, I'm glad to stay in.
7: Aaron, another really tight game in this series. What was it like to just play in this series, and how does it feel to overcome this team and move on to the next round?
8: Yeah, that's an unbelievable team over there. I thought that was the best baseball series that we've played all year long. And, credit to our guys. They're just relentless. You know, it's everyone pulling for each other and together, and it was incredible.
7: 3 innings from you out of the bullpen, pretty huge in terms of bridging the gap to the later innings. What allowed you to be so efficient against that Padres offense?
8: Yeah, I think Bill behind the plate, we were on the same page all night. He was calling great pitches. He was giving me good targets, and it was really just the sinker was getting the ball on the ground and getting those ground balls.
7: You move on to the NLCS. You face the Dodgers. What is it about this team this year, Aaron, that makes you believe you guys are better equipped to overcome them this year?
8: Yeah. It's another year of being more mature. These guys all have the experience now, and we're just fired up and ready to go.
3: Brewers were swept by the Dodgers in the NLCS a year ago. SportsCenter All Night, ESPN Radio, American League. Rays and Yankees played the first 2 in St. Petersburg. Tampa Bay coming away with wins in both. Yankees hosting Game 3, and it was a game that was tied at 2.
9: Now, Caminero not fleet of foot at first, and the pitch is hit high and deep to right field. Jones going back, and that ball is gone! A A two-run go-ahead blast for Victor Mesa Jr. He hits it off of Max Fried here in the sixth. A crowd silencer, and it gives the Rays a 4-2 lead over the Yankees on a 401-foot homer to right center field.
3: That was in the top of the sixth. Yankees thought they had tied it in the bottom of the sixth.
9: 1-0 pitch. This one's hit high left field. Mesa going back to the warning track. He's at the wall. He leaps, and that ball is a home run. It's a two-run home run for Anthony Volpe. The second home run of the night that just barely left the yard. The game's tied at four, but this is going to be reviewed.
10: I think they're going to rule that this was fan interference, but uncatchable ball.
11: After review, we have spectator interference.
12: And that's the right call right there.
3: So instead of a 4-4 game, it was 4-3, and that's how it would end. Yankees come up short. Rays get the win. They sweep the series 3-love and advance to the ALCS for the third time in franchise history. Yankees never led in the series. They almost had tied it up in the sixth, but that home run overturned. Manager Aaron Boone?
13: Yeah, I thought they did a good job with it. When he hit it, you know, to my eye, looking out there, I was a little concerned right away because it felt like something I wasn't sure. And then, you know, seeing the replay and seeing it unfold, I thought they did the right thing. I thought they got it right.
3: Yankees are swept out of the postseason, 17th straight season without winning a World Series. Aaron Judge didn't get to see the field. Does he feel like the team has gone all in?
14: It's tough to say. You know, I want to trade for everybody, sign everybody every single year, but I know that's not realistic. So, you know, they give us a winning team every single year, but that's not good enough here in New York. Man, we're the Yankees. You got to go out there and expect championships and go on in every year. So I'm excited to see what they do.
3: He says Aaron Boone is the guy to lead them, however. Rays bullpen, an ERA of 169 over 10 2/3 in the series. They won this series after winning the regular season series, which gave them some rest during the wild card round. That was key, says manager Kevin Cash.
15: That's a series right there that we were able to, you know, stay in rhythm, stay in sync. And, you know, a lot of people talk about what's better. I still would say winning the division and having the days off are better. I applaud our players for taking it serious with the 4 or 5 days off and trying to get something out of it. It's not game speed, playoff reps, but you can get something out of it. They did that. And the way our pitchers just executed, you know, multiple times through that lineup was really, really impressive. But we did it for the most part by just limiting walks. If you don't walk them, you're going to give yourself a chance.
3: Rays sweep the Yankees, and that series comes to an end. Tampa Bay now awaits the winner of Cleveland and Chicago. That series has not come to an end.
6: The pitch, strike three called, 99 in there. Vargas gone looking as Cade Smith strikes out the side in the ninth. 19 strikeouts by Cleveland pitching. And the Guardians, who are facing elimination today, down 2-0. The series shifting from Cleveland to the south side of Chicago. And the Guardians respond with a much-needed 9-3 win.
3: Chicago still leads the series 2-1, but the Guardians on the board, scoring 9 runs in Game 3. We heard it here on ESPN Radio. Roxy Bernstein, Greg Olson. Roxy?
6: Well, Jay, the Cleveland Guardians had their backs against the wall. Down 2-0 in this series. A must win coming to the south side of Chicago after their bats were shut down. Cleveland had only 3 runs on 7 hits through the first 2 games, with the White Sox winning both in Cleveland. Now in Chicago, a different story today. This is the recipe that Stephen Vogt was looking for. As the Guardians' offense, the big bat showed up. And Cleveland pitching, they struck out 19 here in Game 3.
16: Yeah, that back end of the bullpen was really good. Foster Griffin came in, and game's on the line in the first inning. In the bottom of the first, he's got a mess. He gets out of the jam with a strikeout, ends up striking out 7 in 2 2/3 innings. And then Stephen Vogt gets to do what he wants to do, which is use this great bullpen of Gattis, Heron, and Cade Smith. They punch out the night, and it did not hurt that when the Guardians are searching for people to get on base, the White Sox walk 10.
6: And they use 7 pitchers, just like Cleveland did here in Game 3. But they needed the big bats to show up. And a 4-run third highlighted by a bases clearing, 3-run triple from Joe Adell.
17: And the breathing room provided late on a two-run double by Jose Ramirez.
16: Yeah, but Ramirez, showing himself to be the best player on the planet, shows up again tonight. Double, a triple, stolen base, couple RBI, and a game-changing play diving at third base that got them out of a jam in the sixth when Hunter Gaddis was struggling. And he saves the game right there.
17: And defense came through a number of times today for Cleveland in this game, but the pitching and the timely hitting and the Guardians forced a game four. The White Sox still lead the series 2-1. Game four coming up Thursday from Chicago. Once again, our final 9-3 Guardians. For Greg Olson, I'm Roxy Bernstein, right here in your home for every pitch of the postseason, Major League Baseball on ESPN Radio and the ESPN app, as we go back to Jay Reynolds in the studio.
3: 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That's next. 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
0: 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It's an SEC showdown in the swamp. South Carolina marches into Gainesville looking to pull off a statement upset against the 4-1 16th ranked Florida Gators. 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
1: 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The Ravens have been trying to fill the void left by Pro Bowl center Tyler Linderbaum, who signed with the Raiders this past spring. Waiter Wednesday, Baltimore picking up another Pro Bowler, getting Cam Jurgens in a trade with the Eagles. 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
2: This is a wild trade for me. It really is. Now, they've lost Landon Dickerson, so you got to take your next best player, Cam Jurgens, and then move him over to guard, right? That's the reason why they did it. But you lose Dickerson. He's been dealing with injuries the last couple of years. You lose Lane Johnson due to retirement, and now you lose this. This is three out of your five, and you thought you were going to have a great offensive line going in this year, and now you're playing with basically all backups. You got Markell Bell now starting at one of the tackles.
3: It's good.
2: You got Steen, who got banged up early in the year on a pretty dirty play by a defensive player. I'm just going to throw that out there. You know, whenever you talk about Jurgens, this guy's a really good football player, and they just let him walk. And I mean, it's a confusing move for me for Philadelphia, but Baltimore got a lot better.
1: Ravens giving up a fifth rounder next spring and a second rounder in 2028 as part of the trade. Ravens Falcons in the Sunday night game. Week five gets underway later tonight.
0: Buccaneers and Cowboys.
4: Turn the page and you're on to the Bucs. And, you know, understanding we got a team coming here winless, how desperate they're going to be, and it's the NFL and the parity of it, and just knowing that we've got to go prove it again.
5: The offense might be the best in all of football this year. They are leading the NFL in points scored per drive, 3.4 points per possession. But where they have been particularly exciting and impactful is in the clutch, not something we normally associate with the Dallas Cowboys. In the fourth quarter, 10 possessions this year, 6 touchdowns, 2 field goals. They're averaging nearly 5 points per possession in the fourth quarter.
6: This offense might be a historically good offense. Mm-hmm. And then they're averaging 3.4 points per drive.
4: I got no regrets. We're, what, 4 games in? I think we can get better. Am I complacent with what we've done? Absolutely not. Do I think what we've done, is it enough? Absolutely not. Do I still believe that that's who we are and that's who we're going to be? Damn right.
7: By show of hands, who here thinks the Cowboys defense is getting better?
8: Yes,
7: are they?
8: It is getting better.

0: football league.
1: Yeah, he'll be the quarterback Thursday night. You know, he has some ups, he has some downs, but for his first time out there, he didn't panic. You know, it's his first game. He's going to have some ups and downs.
2: At this position, you want to do everything that you can to be able to go out there and win a football game. And with all the love that I have for this game and everything that I put in it, into it on a day-to-day basis, we're going to look at what's on film and get ready to play Thursday night football.
3: Cowboys and Bucks to kick off week 5. 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Valkyries now one win away from becoming the first expansion team to reach the finals within their first two seasons. They were in a tight one with Las Vegas, leading by 2 aces at the free throw line.
4: I think the Valkyries are expecting a missed free throw here from Jackie Young with 5.9 to go. Here we go. Jackie Young free throw. She's trying to miss. It goes up. It's no good. Gray has it. Gray underneath. Blocked by Kia Stokes. Taken away by Burton. And that'll do it. The Valkyries win. 83-81. Up 2-0 in the best of 5.
3: 95-7 the game. Valkyries hang on for the 2-point win. They go up 2-0 in the series. Game 3 Friday in Las Vegas. They get a huge block in the closing seconds to seal the win. Meanwhile, in Atlanta, the Dream getting the benefit of perhaps a mental lapse by the Liberty.
5: Got that one, too. 3-point game. New York has a reset. They don't use it. Why don't they use it? Deflect it to Stewart. Hoist it up. Air ball. That'll do it. Game 2 belongs to Atlanta. The Dream take a commanding 2-0 series lead.
3: Ryan Rucco calling it on ESPN. The reset timeout would have allowed the Liberty trailing by 3 to advance the ball. They didn't use it, as you heard Ryan mention. New York's Brianna Stewart says they didn't use it because they didn't think they had it.
6: I'm not blaming the refs, but when I ask both refs if we have a reset timeout at the end and they tell us no, and then we leave the game with a reset timeout, it's pretty frustrating. Yeah, okay, I kind of got a good look at the end, but would just love to have some clarity on that situation as well. I asked Kevin, I said, do we have a reset timeout? And he said, I'm going to check at the table. So then he looked to Fatu, and she said no, so then he told me no. Who knows what would happen in the game, but we would have had hopefully a better shot on goal.
7: And Chris, I guess, were you unaware that you guys?
8: Yeah, same thing.
7: What was the confusion on the staff?
8: They just said we didn't have it. So
7: they told you that you didn't have one.
8: Yeah, multiple staff members. So it is what it is. We got to demand more, but it is what it is.
3: Liberty coach Chris DeMarco, his team now in an 0-2 hole to the Atlanta Dream. Atlanta's won 4 straight playoff games. SportsCenter all night. Final home opener for Alex Ovechkin hosting Sidney Crosby and the Penguins. Washington scoring in the first 30 seconds and by the third.
9: And Kyrou's got to go back to center ice to find it. Big speed coming back in to the Pittsburgh zone for Leonard Schilling. He scores! Ryan Leonard puts it in with 16:05 to play. It's 5-3 Washington!
3: Capitals Radio Network 5-3 the final. 76th regular season meeting between Sidney Crosby and Alex Ovechkin. Ovechkin now has 33 wins to 43 for Crosby. Oilers a 5-2 win over the Ducks. Evan Bouchard, 2 goals in the win. Rematch in the National League. 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
1: How will this year's NLCS shake out? 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
1: WNBA seeing the Dream and Aces both go up 2-0 in their respective series. Capitals with a win over the Penguins in their final home opener for Alex Ovechkin. Four baseball series continuing Wednesday, three of them coming to an end.
2: A 1-2 count on Grisham. Chisholm at second. Baker set. Here's the pitch. A swing and a miss. Strike three. The ball game is over. And for the third time ever, the Tampa Bay Rays are headed to the American League Championship Series. A three-game sweep over the New York Yankees, two in Florida, and the clincher here in New York. 4-3 is the final score. The Rays are victorious.
1: So the Yankees, their 17th straight season without winning the World Series. Second longest drought in franchise history. Rays advancing to the ALCS, third time in franchise history. As you heard, second playoff sweep in franchise history. The first in a series of at least three games. We heard it here on ESPN Radio. Mike Cousins alongside Eduardo Perez and Tim Kirchen. Back to a rather quiet Bronx. Mike?
2: Thank you, Jay. It was a 4-3 final on Wednesday night at Yankee Stadium as the Tampa Bay Rays completed a three-game sweep over the New York Yankees. They are moving on to the American League Championship Series. The better team won in this series. It was a nail-biter, though. This one, like Game 1, coming down to the very last at-bat, nerve-wracking all throughout. Brian Baker finishes it off. The American League and Major League leader in saves goes 3-for-3 in this series to move the Rays onto the next round.
3: Yeah, the consistency that they had in pitching, the relentlessness that they had also offensively, and the pressure they put on the defense of the New York Yankees really played. And this is the exact baseball that they played all season long. It's not a surprise for everyone that has been watching the Tampa Bay Rays from the beginning to the end. They played with a chip on their shoulder. When you go to the Trop, part of their promotion is no one believed in us. And right now, they're four wins away from getting to the World Series, and they're going to do it at home. But the most important thing, Tim, is they did it against the New York Yankees here in New York.
4: Right, and they did it three different ways. In Game 1, Drew Rasmussen just outpitched them. In Game 2, they just put the ball in play, played little ball, and took the pressure to the Yankees, who were not there to respond. And tonight, they won the game with the home run ball. Ryan Vallade comes off the bench. We don't even think he's going to start. He hits a huge homer, and then Victor Mesa Jr. hits a two-run homer off of Max Fried to win this game. So we saw three different sides of the Rays in this series, and all three of them helped win this series for them.
2: And the deciding play for the Yankees was off the bat of Anthony Volpe in the sixth inning. What appeared at first to be a two-run game-tying home run goes under crew chief review. It was rude fan interference, and the umpires at that point can place the runners. They place Volpe at second, ruling a fan had reached over the wall. It wasn't going to be a ball that was caught, and it made it instead of 4-4, 4-3, and that's the final.
4: The umpires got it right, and that's the key. They are allowed to rule that that ball was uncatchable, and then they can say, all right, we're going to place the runner. So that was not a two-run homer. It looks like the Yankees, some people are going to say, oh, they got taken. They didn't. The umpires got that call right.
3: How about the technology in today's game? The ability that we have to review plays like that, the ability that we have to be able to challenge balls and strikes, all those things come into play. I was really surprised late that Grisham did not challenge that first pitch, where I think it would have been overturned. But this is the beauty of the game today. This is the beauty of the technology. And right now, the best team is moving on.
2: Tampa Bay Rays are on to the American League Championship Series. They'll face either Chicago or Cleveland in the next round. 4-3, the final, as they sweep the Yankees. For Tim Kirchen and Eduardo Perez, I'm Mike Cousins, right here on your home for every pitch of the postseason. Major League Baseball on ESPN Radio and the ESPN app. Now let's go back to Jay Reynolds in the studio.
1: All right, Mike, Yankees are swept. They never led in the series. And as you mentioned, Mike, Rays now await either the White Sox or the Guardians. Cleveland staving off elimination Wednesday using a big third inning in Game 3.
5: 1-2 on Adell. Two outs, bases loaded. The pitch. Swinging a ground ball past first, fair. Down the right field line, rolls toward the corner. Kwan is in. Here comes Ramirez. Around third, chase to Lauder. He will come all the way home. Adell driving, diving into third base. A three-run bases clearing triple, and it's 4-1 Cleveland.
1: A three-run triple, part of a four-run third for Cleveland as they go on to a 9-3 win over the White Sox. Chicago still leads the series, but the Guardians get on the board. Chicago still leads the series 2-1. After the win, Joe Adell with our Jesse Rogers.
6: It was that three-run triple that really changed this game. They tried to go up the ladder on you. Were you ready for that pitch?
7: Yeah, during the course of the at-bat, after the first couple of pitches, it was clear they were kind of trying to go to the bottom of the zone with sliders. And, Higgins got really good stuff. And, I just went to that two-strike count and went up top to try to, see if I can match a fastball and got a pitch that up there that I could handle and was able to do something with it.
6: And from that point, you guys kind of extended the lead. Tell me, since coming over here mid-season, was this the best game you saw Jose Ramirez play?
7: Hey, man, he's unbelievable. I mean, both sides of the ball, it was impressive all the way through. But, this is vintage Jose. This is what he does. This is who he is. And to be in a moment like this, for him to have a game like this, it's special, and this is what we needed.
6: Yeah, you say it's what you needed because your backs were against the wall. What does this do for the locker room, even after a game like this where you're still down 2-1?
7: Absolutely. I mean, we knew what the deal was coming into the locker room today. And at the end of the day, it's win or go home. And for us, it's, we're going to continue to play our game. And, we had to kind of let loose. And tonight was an example of, what we're capable of. And so we got to keep pushing forward with it.
6: Thanks. Congrats.
7: Appreciate it. Thank you.
1: Joe Adell mentioning Jose Ramirez. He went 2-for-4 with a 2-run triple in the 8th inning. Guardians, first time in postseason history, they've hit 2 triples in one game. Their 134th postseason game all time. Guardians get on the board in the series. White Sox still lead the series 2-1. Game 4, Thursday in Chicago. Our coverage, 7:30 Eastern here on ESPN Radio, where you hear every pitch of baseball's postseason. Right now, SportsCenter all night. As for the National League, the NLCS is now set.
5: Iglesias, a payoff pitch. Swinging a high fly ball right field. That is deep. He hits it way back there, and it is gone. Home run, Max Muncy. He strikes again. Another home run for him, the third of the postseason. And the Dodgers grab a big run to add on. It is now 4-1 L.A. in the ninth.
1: They tack on that insurance, and that was the final. 4-1, they beat the Braves in Atlanta, closing out the series in 4 and advancing to the NLCS, their 18th League Championship Series appearance all time and their third straight. Max Muncy, 1-for-4 with that home run. He spoke with our Jeff Passan.
8: Max, another home run for you. Another trip to the National League Championship Series. How, year after year, October after October, do you guys just keep winning?
9: I think it's just the mindset we have in the clubhouse. We don't take anything for granted. We know how hard it is to get here. We know how hard it is to advance. And we let our preparation take over. Every single day we'll come out, we're working as hard as we possibly can. And, we kind of let that carry us through the game.
8: We've seen Andy Páez play like an all-star all year long, and yet he is batting in the number 9 hole, comes up with the biggest hit today, the 2-run single with the bases loaded. How, when you are at the bottom of the lineup like that, do you still continue to produce the way that he does?
9: Because it doesn't matter where you're at. Everyone in this dugout knows that if you're in the lineup, you have an opportunity to impact the game. Even if you're on the bench, you still have an opportunity to impact the game. It doesn't matter where you're batting. There's going to be opportunities up and down the lineup. And, for us, it's all about winning. None of us care about what we do ourselves. We just want to win, and it's infectious.
8: Similarly with your pitching, Tyler Glasnow goes 4 2/3, gives up only 1 run, but your bullpen comes in to fill those last 4 1/3 innings. What makes this team so deep and so good?
9: I really think it's just the attitude and culture that we have in the clubhouse. We all believe in ourselves. We believe in the goal. We don't care about our numbers. We just care about the end goal, which is winning. And, when you get 26 to 40 guys all believing in that, it's special. And that's what we've seen the last couple of years.
1: Dodgers advancing. Dave Roberts' 72nd career postseason win as the Dodgers eliminate the Braves. Braves went 0-for-7 with runners in scoring position. Atlanta manager Walt Weiss.
10: And the Dodgers have something to do with that. I mean, they're going for the third straight world championship for a reason. the arms just keep coming at you. But the postseason, you never know what you're going to get. I mean, it's very unpredictable. But some guys, you have a lot of unsung heroes, and a lot of times in the postseason, and sometimes guys struggle. It's obviously magnified because you're playing under a microscope. But I think we struggled with runners in scoring position. So did the Dodgers. You know, the games were really tight. I thought we gave them all they can handle. But it's a good team over there.
1: Runners in scoring position, 0 for 7 in Game 4, 1 for 23 in the series. Braves are eliminated. Dodgers move on, and they get the Brewers in the NLCS.
5: Two outs, bottom of the ninth, nobody on. Brewers 3, Padres 1 here in Game 4. Sheets waits left side. McGill fires. Swing and a miss, and that's the ball game. And the Brewers have punched their ticket for the National League Championship Series, and it sets up a rematch with the Dodgers. Milwaukee moving on.
1: 3-1, the final. Brewers' fifth series win in franchise history. The win snapping a 12-game road losing streak in the postseason, which dated back to 2018. Brewers closing out the Padres in San Diego. John Shombe, Doug Glanville called the series for us there. Back to Petco. Boog.
5: Jay, thanks so much. So the Brewers are moving on to the National League Championship Series. Dougie, this was a great series. Close, tight baseball, and each side really showed a lot of grit.
11: It was really a phenomenal series. I'm really honored to call it with you just to know that this was incredible baseball. Every pitch, everything felt like high leverage all the time because nobody got too far ahead. It was always close game. One run, two runs, one run. Big pitches, defensive miscues. But also the fact that they just ran the bases well, aggressive, stealing bags. You just saw a completeness. And of course, the power game was there. But the bullpens seemed to steal the show in a lot of respects because they put up zero after zero after zero. And you knew that to beat the other team, you had to get a big hit against a high-leverage pitcher. And that's what it took. And they, you know, the team that found a way to break through ended up winning the games, and more often than it became the Milwaukee Brewers.
5: Churio comes up with a big hit to give them the lead, but one of the things that we see is that from top to bottom, they get contributions from everywhere. It's not just Churio and Contreras. Bowers takes his walk. Frelick will get a big hit tonight. It was Garrett Mitchell offensively and defensively.
11: Well, there's a lot of these lefties that, you know, a guy like Mitchell who's gotten finally a healthy season, who's showing how athletic and capable he is. Jake Bowers, another guy, gets a runway to get a full season, and they produced. And that's sort of the new equation going into this Dodger series. But at the same time, you still have Sal Frelick, who had an injury, you know, plagued season, but then he's in the middle of everything. He's like, okay, you're going to start. And Lara kind of sat out for a little bit, and Frelick was involved in everything. So they just did a great job. And when they got the offense, they put up the zeros on the pitching side.
5: All right, for Doug Glanville, I'm John Shombe right here on your home for every pitch of the postseason, Major League Baseball on ESPN Radio and the ESPN app. We send it back to Jay Reynolds in the studio.
1: All right, Boog, Brewers will face the Dodgers. They were swept by the Dodgers in the NLCS last year. Brewers won 4 of the 7 games against the Dodgers in the regular season this year, including 2 of the last 3. 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
17: Just classics, game after game. 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
1: Top 10 matchup between second-ranked Georgia and number 6 Alabama this weekend. Georgia's going to be without a key offensive piece. Bulldogs running back Chauncey Bowens will miss the game against Alabama. According to the SEC's initial availability report, he's been the team's primary short yardage ball carrier, injured last week in the win over Vanderbilt. As for this week against Alabama, what's Coach Kirby Smart hoping to learn about his team?
18: The resiliency. You know, you go play on the road in the SEC, and it really doesn't matter who. It's really hard to play on the road in our league, and that place is especially hard. So we know that. I've been there a long time and seen it, and it'll be a great environment. I want to find out kind of where we are as a team.
1: Another aspect that'll be factoring into the game is Mother Nature. Tropical storm Isaias could hit the Gulf Coast as early as Friday, potentially taking it near Bryant-Denny Stadium. College game day is set to be in Tuscaloosa as well. Saturday's game, 7:30 Eastern on ABC. The remnants of that storm could be in Washington, D.C. by Sunday afternoon, so it could be interesting for Giants quarterback Jameis Winston.
19: Yeah, you know, today is it's beautiful, and the sun is shining, you know, the birds are chirping. I can only focus on now. You know, right now, it's a beautiful day, and when Sunday comes, you know, I still be glad and rejoice in the day that God gives us.
1: Jameis Winston wouldn't be his first rodeo with the weather this season. Had to play in a nor'easter in week 3. Giants lead the NFC East, sole possession of first place for the first time in 11 years. They're a game ahead of Washington and Dallas. Cowboys open week 5 tonight against Tampa Bay. ESPN analyst Jason McCourty.
20: As you look around, I don't want to minimize what the Giants are doing to lose your quarterback and still find a way to win football games, albeit against the Tennessee Titans and Arizona Cardinals.
21: Who cares,
20: winning games on last minute interceptions. They're finding ways to win. I just think ultimately as the season progresses for the Dallas Cowboys, you have Dak Prescott. And last year, you look at them defensively and you're like, they just don't have enough. This year, the defense has still struggled. I think it will continue to get better, although it's moving extremely slow. But when you have Dak Prescott and the way they're playing on the offensive side of the ball, and you look around the division, the way the Eagles are playing right now, the fact that the Giants don't have their starting quarterback, Washington doesn't have their starting quarterback right now, it's hard for me to think one of those three teams are going to overtake the Dallas Cowboys ultimately as the season progresses.
1: Cowboys 2-2 after the first 4 weeks. We'll see what happens in week 5. Marquee matchup on the ice Wednesday. That's next. SportsCenter All Night. It's ESPN Radio.
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1: 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Padres, Braves, Yankees, all three eliminated Wednesday, eliminated at home. As for the emotions in New York after losing, manager Aaron Boone.
2: It's the worst. It's the worst. So, you know, you just, for those experiencing it for the first time, and then those of us that have been there and been in a lot of these situations and had opportunities, you know, this is what you want to play for. This is where you want to be. And hopefully for everyone, whether it's going through it for the first time or those of us that have been through a lot of these, you know, it's got to be, you know, fuel to the fire. Obviously had a really good wild card series offensively, but obviously then for the most part got shut down. I thought we had some good at-bats tonight, gave ourselves some opportunities, hit some balls on the screws again, but ultimately not enough. You know, we got to be more, you know, complete, you know, offensively, defensively, pitching. You know, we did a lot of really good things this year, but ultimately not good enough to beat a really good Rays team tonight.
1: Yankees coming up short, losing at home.
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3: How good is that? Are you not entertained?
0: Number 5.
1: Guardians keep their season alive, winning on the road in Chicago thanks in part to the defense that held the lead in the sixth. Roxy Bernstein had our call.
4: The payoff pitch. Swing and a line drive. Caught at third base by Ramirez that dropped it. Picks it up. Spins around. Throws to first and he gets Vargas. What an effort by Ramirez. A dive toward the hole. Had it in his glove and it rolled out when he hit the ground. Picked it up. Spun around like he was on a lazy Susan over there at third base.
0: Number 4.
1: Yankees were at home trying to avoid a sweep at the hands of the Rays. But then our Mike Cousins saw this in a 2-2 game in the sixth.
5: The Caminero not fleet of foot at first. And the pitch is hit high and deep to right field. Jones going back. And that ball is gone. A two-run go-ahead blast for Victor Mesa Jr. He hits it off of Max Fried here in the sixth. A crowd silencer.
0: Number 3.
1: Hockey, Capitals winning the final home opener for Alex Ovechkin. Sure got started early. Capitals Radio Network.
6: From the right hash mark, sending it around the far wing. Van Riemsdyk got pressured, and the Caps get the turnover. Beauvillier coming down the middle. Ovechkin, he scores! Anthony Beauvillier, 23 seconds in. It's 1-0, Washington.
0: Number 2.
1: Back to the diamond. Dodgers close out the Braves, getting some ninth inning insurance in Atlanta. Dave O'Brien on our call.
7: Iglesias, a payoff pitch. Swinging a high fly ball right field. That is deep. He hits it way back there, and it is gone. Home run, Max Muncy. He strikes again. Another home run for him, the third of the postseason.
0: Number 1.
1: WNBA, Valkyries take the first two from the Aces, shooting from distance to break a fourth quarter tie. 95-7 the game.
8: Tennis shoot back to Gabby. Sizing up Young. Driving right between the legs. Moving left. Burton has a left wing three. Legends! 79-76 and a tap out called by Becky Hammond.
1: Valkyries and Dream each with 2-0 leads in their respective series. Football, Eagles tied with the Cowboys of the division. They're both 2-2, a game behind the Giants. Week 5 getting underway tonight. Dallas hosting the winless Buccaneers. Jane Slater from the NFL Network.
9: You know, when we talked about this team, really today was their only full practice. And Schottenheimer made sure that both sides of the ball got 8 plays at full speed. And talking to Dak Prescott, he said it really is them trying to cram in 5 days worth of film into just a few. But he said all of them are doing everything they can to get their body back. So it was asked, how much do you got left in there, Dak Prescott, ahead of Thursday?
10: Oh, it's going to be 100. It's going to be 100. That's how much, you know, I love this game, how much I've put in this game throughout my life. And through the off season, you know, you prepare and you condition, you do a lot of things for these type of moments. If I had to play today, it might not be ideal, but I'd find a way and I'd be 100%.
9: And keep an eye on All-Pro left guard Tyler Smith. His 21-day practice window opened up this week. He got some practice in. He tells me he feels good, but it's all about the grip strength. And when I asked him how he's going about that, get this. He says he uses a yellow rubber ducky at night. He literally squeezes it. And I said, so is the grip strength coming back?

0: Smith tells me he'll know a little bit more as they get closer to kick.
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2: Coming up on SportsCenter all night. The Dodgers look to punch their ticket to the NLCS against the Braves.
14: Payoff pitch. Swinging a high fly ball right field. That is deep. He hits it way back there, and it is gone. Home run, Max Muncy. He strikes again.
2: The Rays sweep the Yankees in the Bronx.
15: And the pitch is hit high and deep to right field. Jones going back, and that ball is gone. A two-run go-ahead blast. A crowd silencer.
2: We have a critical game four against the Brewers and Padres.
14: Swing and a line drive. Base hit into center field. Churio has given the Brewers the lead. Who else?
2: The Guardians fight to keep their season alive against the White Sox.
14: Gritchick dives. Can't make the catch. Rolls past him. It was just fair. Two runs are in. Racing to third. Jose Ramirez. A two-run triple.
2: Plus, the Cowboys and Buccaneers get set for Thursday Night Football.
16: Turn the page and you're on to the Bucs. 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
1: 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Wednesday, the final day in 2026, where we had a chance to have four playoff baseball games. And that's what we got. In fact, second week of baseball's postseason. No champion, obviously, yet still we've seen seven champagne celebrations in the clubhouse. One of those celebrations in Atlanta. Braves scoring in the top of the first on a wild pitch. Dodgers tie it up in the second. Shohei Ohtani scoring on an error, and that's the way it would stay until the seventh.
2: Suarez comes set. Here's the pitch. Swing and a ground ball up the middle, base hit. In to score Hernandez. In to score Edmund. Páez delivers a huge two-run hit up the middle. And the Dodgers lead it 3-1 in the seventh.
1: Max Muncy had some insurance with a solo shot in the ninth, and then...
2: And the 0-2. Swinging a high fly ball into right. That should do it. Tucker is there, and the Dodgers win. 4-1 the final. They take the series 3-1 against the Atlanta Braves. Once again, this Dodger machine is moving on to the National League Championship Series.
1: 18th time they've done that. Third straight, in fact, 4-1 win in Atlanta over the Braves. Atlanta had won the regular season series, but LA wins the best of five postseason matchup. Dodgers manager Dave Roberts.
3: Well, you know, the postseason is different than the regular season. You know, there's no correlation to the success that you have in the regular season into the postseason. I think it's for us, you just got to be playing your best baseball, and guys got to step up in big moments. And, you know, that's what it takes. You got to have some good fortune as well. And like I said, any series, 5-game series, 7-game series, every team's good. So it's going to be a battle, and it was good to see us come out of this one.
1: Dodgers had been 0-14 with runners in scoring position in the series before the Páez single in the seventh inning. We heard the game here on ESPN Radio. Dave O'Brien and Jessica Mendoza had the call for us. Back to Atlanta. Dave?
2: Jay, thank you very much. You know, you hang around the Dodgers long enough, and Jess does it all season long, covering the team in L.A. I get a chance to see them several times a season. You begin to appreciate the culture of winning, and that's what it is inside their clubhouse. Dave Roberts has a lot to do with it, but they have so many great players, and even when those guys, Jess, aren't playing necessarily great, they have role guys who step in and do that. We just saw it again.
4: I thought Max Muncy said it perfectly. His interview with Jeff Passan after the game just talked about, look, we want to win, period. And he really means it when he says it's not about what you do, perform individually. And if you know that you're just trying to contribute, trying to help a team that has already so much talent, that it's not about you. And that's exactly what Max Muncy said. It doesn't matter where you're hitting the order. Look at all the different guys that we've got. Ohtani has been 0-4, has not been able to perform, but no one's paying attention to that within that clubhouse. They know that any point, any one of them can contribute, and that's what Max Muncy did tonight.
2: No, we asked Walt Weiss, the manager of the Braves. His team had a terrific season. We asked him in the pregame, what is it you most admire about your counterpart, Dave Roberts? And he said, the ability he has, the tenacity he has to keep his team on top year after year. And Walt paused and said, that's really hard to do. It's not an easy thing. And I know a lot of people look at their payroll and they look at all the talent and they say it should be easy. It's not an easy thing to do, to stay on that edge year after year like the Dodgers do.
4: I think it's harder when you got more payroll, you got more egos, you got more dudes that were the dude on the team that they came from. Plus, you got guys that they're developing, rookies that are coming in. I mean, you talk the mishmash of what's in that clubhouse, different cultures, different languages, and different amounts of money that they know that they need to go out and perform night after night. So his ability to speak to every single one of them as the human, we saw a moment tonight, Tyler Glasnow gets pulled early, and he sits in the dugout with him during the game. You usually see that maybe tomorrow, later tonight.
2: Yep.
4: Grabs 6'8" of him, grabs him, gives him a big kiss on the cheek, and talks to him for about 2 minutes to let him know how much he believes in him.
2: You look like a child hugging his stuffed giraffe, you know, in the bedroom there for a couple of minutes. But a marvelous performance by the Dodgers. I know we say it year after year. That's a really great Atlanta Braves team. and the Dodgers ran through them 3-1.
4: This is an Atlanta Braves team that really shoved it to the Dodgers during the regular season. 5 out of 6 games they took. I get it. It's different in the postseason, but that gives you an idea of how good this Braves team can be. And honestly, for the Dodgers, they haven't even played their best baseball yet. This is definitely a test as they advance, whether it's the Padres or the Brewers. They still have some holes. They still have some things to figure out, and that's going to come to fruition as we see the championship series.
2: That's a great point. Also sounds like a warning for everybody else in the National League. They have not yet played their best baseball. Well, for Jess Mendoza, I'm Dave O'Brien right here in your home for every pitch of the postseason, Major League Baseball on ESPN Radio and the ESPN app. Now we send it back to Jay Reynolds in the studio.
1: All right, Dave, and the Dodgers are moving on after their win. Padres had staved off elimination with their win on Tuesday, Wednesday, Game 4. Another must-win for San Diego. Brewers out in front in the third with the game's first run on an RBI single. Padres answered, though, with a loud moment in the third.
5: 1-2 now, and here comes. Swing, high fly ball, center field, going back is the center fielder Mitchell, and that is way out of here. Fernando Tatis Jr. unloads. I think that went over both bullpens. And the Padres on the board. They tied this game at 1.
1: Game tied until the Brewers move in front on a Jackson Chourio RBI single in the 5th. They add to it with a sac fly in the 6th. 8th inning, Padres with a runner on Manny Machado at the plate and a chance to tie it up.
5: The pitch. Swing and a high fly ball, center field. Mitchell going back at the track, at the wall, and he made the catch. Oh, he reached over the wall, and he made the catch. And Machado retired, and there's 2 out.
1: John Ciampi called it here on ESPN Radio. That saves the lead, and the Brewers go on to a 3-1 win to close out the series in 4. Brewers, they win on the road in San Diego. They snap a 12-game road losing streak in the postseason, close out the Padres, and advance to the NLCS, where they will face the Dodgers. Aaron Ashby worked the middle innings for the win, worked 3 innings after the win, spoke with our Alden Gonzalez.
6: Aaron, what did you think watching that ball off the bat of Manny Machado? Did you think it was out of here?
7: It was close. It certainly hit well. He's an unbelievable hitter to get to the 100-mile-an-hour sinker inside like that, but I'm glad it stayed in.
6: Aaron, another really tight game in this series. What was it like to just play in this series, and how does it feel to overcome this team and move on to the next round?
7: Yeah, that's an unbelievable team over there. I thought that was the best baseball series that we've played all year long, and credit to our guys. They're just relentless. It's everyone pulling for each other and together, and it was incredible.
6: 3 innings from you out of the bullpen, pretty huge in terms of bridging the gap to the later innings. What allowed you to be so efficient against that Padres offense?
7: Yeah, I think Bill behind the plate, we were on the same page all night. He was calling great pitches. He was giving me good targets, and it was really just the sinker was getting the ball on the ground and getting those ground balls.
6: You move on to the NLCS, you face the Dodgers. What is it about this team this year, Aaron, that makes you believe you guys are better equipped to overcome them this year?
7: Yeah, it's another year of being more mature. These guys all have the experience now, and we're just fired up and ready to go.
1: Brewers were swept by the Dodgers in the NLCS a year ago. SportsCenter All Night, ESPN Radio, American League. Rays and Yankees played the first 2 in St. Petersburg. Tampa Bay coming away with wins in both. Yankees hosting Game 3, and it was a game that was tied at 2.
8: The Caminero not fleet of foot at first, and the pitch is hit high and deep to right field. Jones going back, and that ball is gone! A 2-run go-ahead blast for Victor Mesa Jr. He hits it off of Max Fried here in the 6th. A crowd silencer, and it gives the Rays a 4-2 lead over the Yankees on a 401-foot homer to right center field.
1: That was in the top of the 6th. Yankees thought they had tied it in the bottom of the 6th.
8: 1-0 pitch. This one's hit high left field. Mesa going back to the warning track. He's at the wall. He leaps, and that ball is a home run. It's a 2-run home run for Anthony Volpe. The second home run of the night that just barely
9: this is going to be reviewed.
10: I think they're going to rule that this was fan interference, but uncatchable ball.
11: After review, we have spectator interference.
12: And that's the right call right there.
1: So instead of a 4-4 game, it was 4-3, and that's how it would end. Yankees come up short. Rays get the win. They sweep the series 3-love and advance to the ALCS for the third time in franchise history. Yankees never led in the series. They almost had tied it up in the sixth, but that home run overturned. Manager Aaron Boone?
13: Yeah, I thought they did a good job with it. When he hit it, you know, to my eye, looking out there, I was a little concerned right away because it felt like something I wasn't sure. And then, you know, seeing the replay and seeing it unfold, I thought they did the right thing. I thought they got it right.
1: Yankees are swept out of the postseason, 17th straight season without winning a World Series. Aaron Judge didn't get to see the field. Does he feel like the team has gone all in?
14: It's tough to say. You know, I want to trade for everybody, sign everybody every single year, but I know that's not realistic. So, you know, they give us a winning team every single year, but that's not good enough here in New York. Man, we're the Yankees. You got to go out there and expect championships and go on in every year. So I'm excited to see what they do.
1: He says Aaron Boone is the guy to lead them, however. Rays bullpen, an ERA of 169 over 10 2/3 in the series. They won this series after winning the regular season series, which gave them some rest during the wild card round. That was key, says manager Kevin Cash.
15: That's a series right there that we were able to, you know, stay in rhythm, stay in sync. And, you know, a lot of people talk about what's better. I still would say winning the division and having the days off are better. I applaud our players for taking it serious with the 4 or 5 days off and trying to get something out of it. It's not game speed, playoff reps, but you can get something out of it. They did that. And the way our pitchers just executed, you know, multiple times through that lineup was really, really impressive. But we did it for the most part by just limiting walks. If you don't walk them, you're going to give yourself a chance.
1: Rays sweep the Yankees, and that series comes to an end. Tampa Bay now awaits the winner of Cleveland and Chicago. That series has not come to an end.
5: The pitch, strike three called, 99 in there. Vargas gone looking as Cade Smith strikes out the side in the ninth. 19 strikeouts by Cleveland pitching. And the Guardians, who are facing elimination today, down 2-0. The series shifting from Cleveland to the south side of Chicago. And the Guardians respond with a much-needed 9-3 win.
1: Chicago still leads the series 2-1, but the Guardians on the board, scoring 9 runs in Game 3. We heard it here on ESPN Radio. Roxy Bernstein, Greg Olson. Roxy?
5: Well, Jay, the Cleveland Guardians had their backs against the wall. Down 2-0 in this series. A must win coming to the south side of Chicago after their bats were shut down. Cleveland had only 3 runs on 7 hits through the first 2 games, with the White Sox winning both in Cleveland. Now in Chicago, a different story today. This is the recipe that Stephen Vogt was looking for. As the Guardians' offense, the big bats showed up, and Cleveland pitching. They struck out 19 here in Game 3.
16: Yeah, that back end of the bullpen was really good. Foster Griffin came in, and game's on the line in the first inning. In the bottom of the first, he's got a mess. He gets out of the jam with a strikeout, ends up striking out 7 in 2 2/3 innings. And then Stephen Vogt gets to do what he wants to do, which is use this great bullpen of Gattis, Heron, and Cade Smith. They punch out the night, and it did not hurt that when the Guardians are searching for people to get on base, the White Sox walk 10.
5: And they use 7 pitchers, just like Cleveland did here in Game 3. But they needed the big bats to show up. And a 4-run third highlighted by a bases clearing, 3-run triple from Joe Adell, and the breathing room provided late on a 2-run double by Jose Ramirez.
16: Yeah, but Ramirez, showing himself to be the best player on the planet, shows up again tonight. Double, a triple, stolen base, couple RBI, and a game-changing play diving at third base that got them out of a jam in the sixth when Hunter Gattis was struggling. And he saves the game right there.
5: And defense came through a number of times today for Cleveland in this game, but the pitching and the timely hitting, and the Guardians forced a Game 4. The White Sox still lead the series 2-1. Game 4 coming up.
17: Thursday from Chicago. Once again, our final 9-3 Guardians. 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
1: Why did you make SportsCenter All Night part of your night? 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The Ravens have been trying to fill the void left by Pro Bowl center Tyler Linderbaum, who signed with the Raiders this past spring. Waiter Wednesday, Baltimore picking up another Pro Bowler, getting Cam Jurgens in a trade with the Eagles. Earlier on the Pat McAfee Show, AQ Shipley.
2: This is a wild trade for me. It really is. Now, they've lost Landon Dickerson, so you got to take your next best player, Cam Jurgens, and then move him over to guard, right? That's the reason why they did it. But you lose Dickerson. He's been dealing with injuries the last couple years. You lose Lane Johnson due to retirement, and now you lose this. This is three out of your five, and you thought you were going to have a great offensive line going in this year, and now you're playing with basically all backups. You got Markell Bell now starting at one of the tackles.
3: It's good.
2: You got Steen, who got banged up early in the year on a pretty dirty play by a defensive player. I'm just going to throw that out there. You know, whenever you talk about Jurgens, this guy's a really good football player, and they just let him walk. And I mean, it's a confusing move for me for Philadelphia, but Baltimore got a lot better.
1: Ravens giving up a fifth rounder next spring and a second rounder in 2028 as part of the trade. Ravens Falcons in the Sunday night game. Week five gets underway later tonight.
0: Buccaneers and Cowboys.
4: Turn the page and you're on to the Bucs. And, you know, understanding we got a team coming here winless, how desperate they're going to be, and it's the NFL, and the parity of it, and just knowing that we've got to go prove it again.
5: The offense might be the best in all of football this year. They are leading the NFL in points scored per drive, 3.4 points per possession. But where they have been particularly exciting and impactful is in the clutch, not something we normally associate with the Dallas Cowboys. In the fourth quarter, 10 possessions this year, 6 touchdowns, 2 field goals. They're averaging nearly 5 points per possession in the fourth quarter.
6: This offense might be a historically good offense, in that they're averaging 3.4 points per drive.
4: I got no regrets. We're, 4 games in? I think we can get better. Am I complacent with what we've done? Absolutely not. Do I think what we've done, is it enough? Absolutely not. Do I still believe that that's who we are and that's who we're going to be? Damn right.
7: By a show of hands, who here thinks the Cowboys defense is getting better? Yes, are they?
8: It is getting better.
9: Why every time the Dallas Cowboys win, all of a sudden, it's something wrong with whoever they beat? Now, if they don't win,

0: Yeah, he'll be the quarterback Thursday night. You know, he has some ups, he has some downs, but for his first time out there, he didn't panic. You know, it's his first game. He's going to have some ups and downs.
1: At this position, you want to do everything that you can to be able to go out there and win a football game. And with all the love that I have for this game and everything that I put into it on a day-to-day basis, we're going to look at what's on film and get ready to play Thursday night football.
2: Cowboys and Bucks to kick off week 5. Tampa Bay looking for its first win. 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Valkyries now one win away from becoming the first expansion team to reach the finals within their first two seasons. They were in a tight one with Las Vegas, leading by two aces at the free throw line.
3: I think the Valkyries are expecting a missed free throw here from Jackie Young with 5.9 to go. Here we go. Jackie Young free throw. She's trying to miss. It goes up. It's no good. Gray has it. Gray underneath. Blocked by Kia Stokes. Taken away by Burton. And that'll do it. The Valkyries win.
2: 95-7 the game. Valkyries hang on for the two-point win. They go up 2-0 in the series. Game 3 Friday in Las Vegas. They get a huge block in the closing seconds to seal the win. Meanwhile, in Atlanta, the Dream getting the benefit of perhaps a mental lapse by the Liberty.
4: Got that one, too. Three-point game. New York has a reset. They don't use it. Why don't they use it? Deflect it to Stewart. Hoist it up. Air ball. That'll do it. Game 2 belongs to Atlanta. The Dream take a commanding 2-0 series lead.
2: Ryan Rucco calling it on ESPN. The reset timeout would have allowed the Liberty, trailing by 3, to advance the ball. They didn't use it, as you heard Ryan mention. New York's Brianna Stewart says they didn't use it because they didn't think they had it.
5: I'm not blaming the refs, but when I ask both refs if we have a reset timeout at the end and they tell us no, and then we leave the game with a reset timeout, it's pretty frustrating. Yeah, okay, I kind of got a good look at the end, but would just love to have some clarity on that situation as well. I asked Kevin, I said, do we have a reset timeout? And he said, I'm going to check at the table. So then he looked to Fatu, and she said no, so then he told me no. Who knows what would happen in the game, but we would have had hopefully a better shot on goal.
6: And Chris, I guess, were you unaware that you guys?
7: Yeah, same thing.
6: What was the confusion on the staff?
7: They just said we didn't have it. So
6: they told you that you didn't have one.
7: Yeah, multiple staff members. So it is what it is. We got to demand more, but it is what it is.
2: Liberty coach Chris DeMarco, his team now in an 0-2 hole to the Atlanta Dream. Atlanta's won 4 straight playoff games. SportsCenter all night. Final home opener for Alex Ovechkin hosting Sidney Crosby and the Penguins. Washington scoring in the first 30 seconds and by the third.
8: And Kyrou's got to go back to center ice to find it. Big speed coming back in to the Pittsburgh zone for Leonard shooting. He scores! Ryan Leonard puts it in with 16:05 to play. It's 5-3 Washington!
2: 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Ovechkin now has 33 wins to 43 for Crosby. Oilers a 5-2 win over the Ducks. Evan Bouchard, 2 goals in the win. Rematch in the National League. 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
9: 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Confidence is soaring in New England following a huge road win in Buffalo. Now the Patriots face another tough test as Kirk Cousins and the 3-1 Las Vegas Raiders come to town. 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
1: How will this year's NLCS shake out? 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
1: WNBA seeing the Dream and Aces both go up 2-0 in their respective series. Capitals with a win over the Penguins in their final home opener for Alex Ovechkin. Four baseball series continuing Wednesday, three of them coming to an end.
2: A 1-2 count on Grisham. Chisholm at second. Baker set. Here's the pitch. A swing and a miss. Strike three. The ball game is over. And for the third time ever, the Tampa Bay Rays are headed to the American League Championship Series. A three-game sweep over the New York Yankees. Two in Florida. And the clincher here in New York. 4-3 is the final score. The Rays are victorious.
1: So the Yankees, their 17th straight season without winning the World Series. Second longest drought in franchise history. Rays advancing to the ALCS, third time in franchise history. As you heard, second playoff sweep in franchise history. The first in a series of at least three games. We heard it here on ESPN Radio. Mike Cousins alongside Eduardo Perez and Tim Kirchen. Back to a rather quiet Bronx. Mike?
2: Thank you, Jay. It was a 4-3 final on Wednesday night at Yankee Stadium as the Tampa Bay Rays completed a three-game sweep over the New York Yankees. They are moving on to the American League Championship Series. The better team won in this series. It was a nail-biter, though. This one, like Game 1, coming down to the very last at-bat, nerve-wracking all throughout. Brian Baker finishes it off. The American League and Major League leader in saves goes 3-for-3 in this series to move the Rays onto the next round.
3: Yeah, the consistency that they had in pitching, the relentlessness that they had also offensively, and the pressure they put on the defense of the New York Yankees really played. And this is the exact baseball that they played all season long. It's not a surprise for everyone that has been watching the Tampa Bay Rays from the beginning to the end. They played with a chip on their shoulder. When you go to the Trop, part of their promotion is no one believed in us. And right now, they're four wins away from getting to the World Series, and they're going to do it at home. But the most important thing, Tim, is they did it against the New York Yankees here in New York.
4: Right, and they did it three different ways. In Game 1, Drew Rasmussen just outpitched them. In Game 2, they just put the ball in play, played little ball, and took the pressure to the Yankees, who were not there to respond. And tonight, they won the game with the home run ball. Ryan Vallade comes off the bench. We don't even think he's going to start. He hits a huge homer, and then Victor Mesa Jr. hits a two-run homer off of Max Fried to win this game. So we saw three different sides of the Rays in this series, and all three of them helped win this series for them.
2: And the deciding play for the Yankees was off the bat of Anthony Volpe in the sixth inning. What appeared at first to be a two-run game-tying home run goes under crew chief review. It was rude fan interference. And the umpires at that point can place the runners. They place Volpe at second, ruling a fan had reached over the wall. It wasn't going to be a ball that was caught, and it made it instead of 4-4, 4-3, and that's the final.
4: The umpires got it right, and that's the key. They are allowed to rule that that ball was uncatchable, and then they can say, all right, we're going to place the runner. So that was not a two-run homer. It looks like the Yankees, some people are going to say, oh, they got taken. They didn't. The umpires got that call right.
3: How about the technology in today's game? The ability that we have to review plays like that, the ability that we have to be able to challenge balls and strikes, all those things come into play. I was really surprised late that Grisham did not challenge that first pitch, where I think it would have been overturned. But this is the beauty of the game today. This is the beauty of the technology. And right now, the best team is moving on.
2: Tampa Bay Rays are on to the American League Championship Series. They'll face either Chicago or Cleveland in the next round. 4-3, the final, as they sweep the Yankees. For Tim Kirchen and Eduardo Perez, I'm Mike Cousins, right here on your home for every pitch of the postseason. Major League Baseball on ESPN Radio and the ESPN app. Now let's go back to Jay Reynolds in the studio.
1: All right, Mike, Yankees are swept. They never led in the series. And as you mentioned, Mike, Rays now await either the White Sox or the Guardians. Cleveland staving off elimination Wednesday using a big third inning in Game 3.
5: 1-2 on Adell. Two outs, bases loaded. The pitch. Swinging a ground ball past first, fair. Down the right field line, rolls toward the corner. Kwan is in. Here comes Ramirez. Around third, chase to Lauder. He will come all the way home. Adell driving, diving into third base. A three-run base is clearing triple, and it's 4-1 Cleveland.
1: A three-run triple, part of a four-run third for Cleveland as they go on to a 9-3 win over the White Sox. Chicago still leads the series, but the Guardians get on the board. Chicago still leads the series 2-1. After the win, Joe Adell with our Jesse Rogers.
6: It was that three-run triple that really changed this game. They tried to go up the ladder on you. Were you ready for that pitch?
7: Yeah, during the course of the at-bat, after the first couple of pitches, it was clear they were kind of trying to go to the bottom of the zone with sliders. And, Higgins got really good stuff. And, I just went that two-strike count and went up top to try to, see if I can match a fastball and got a pitch that up there that I could handle and was able to do something with it.
6: And from that point, you guys kind of extended the lead. Tell me, since coming over here mid-season, was this the best game you saw Jose Ramirez play?
7: Hey, man, he's unbelievable. I mean, both sides of the ball, it was impressive all the way through. But, this is vintage Jose. This is what he does. This is who he is. And to be in a moment like this, for him to have a game like this, it's special, and this is what we needed.
6: Yeah, you say it's what you needed because your backs were against the wall. What does this do for the locker room, even after a game like this where you're still down 2-1?
7: Absolutely. I mean, we knew what the deal was coming into the locker room today. And at the end of the day, it's win or go home. And for us, it's, we're going to continue to play our game. And, we had to kind of let loose. And tonight was an example of, what we're capable of. And so we got to keep pushing forward with it.
6: Thanks. Congrats.
7: Appreciate it. Thank you.
1: Joe Adell mentioning Jose Ramirez. He went 2-for-4 with a 2-run triple in the 8th inning. Guardians, first time in postseason history, they've hit 2 triples in one game. Their 134th postseason game all time. Guardians get on the board in the series. White Sox still lead the series 2-1. Game 4, Thursday in Chicago. Our coverage, 7:30 Eastern here on ESPN Radio, where you hear every pitch of baseball's postseason. Right now, SportsCenter all night. As for the National League, the NLCS is now set.
5: Iglesias, a payoff pitch. Swinging a high fly ball right field. That is deep. He hits it way back there, and it is gone. Home run, Max Muncy. He strikes again. Another home run for him, the third of the postseason. And the Dodgers grab a big run to add on. It is now 4-1 L.A. in the ninth.
1: They tack on that insurance, and that was the final. 4-1, they beat the Braves in Atlanta, closing out the series in 4 and advancing to the NLCS, their 18th League Championship Series appearance all time and their third straight. Max Muncy, 1-for-4 with that home run. He spoke with our Jeff Passan.
8: Max, another home run for you. Another trip to the National League Championship Series. How, year after year, October after October, do you guys just keep winning?
9: I think it's just the mindset we have in the clubhouse. We don't take anything for granted. We know how hard it is to get here. We know how hard it is to advance. And we let our preparation take over. Every single day we'll come out, we're working as hard as we possibly can. And, we kind of let that carry us through the game.
8: We've seen Andy Páez play like an all-star all year long, and yet he is batting in the number 9 hole, comes up with the biggest hit today, the 2-run single with the bases loaded. How, when you are at the bottom of the lineup like that, do you still continue to produce the way that he does?
9: Because it doesn't matter where you're at. Everyone in this dugout knows that if you're in the lineup, you have an opportunity to impact the game. Even if you're on the bench, you still have an opportunity to impact the game. It doesn't matter where you're batting. There's going to be opportunities up and down the lineup. And, for us, it's all about winning. None of us care about what we do ourselves. We just want to win, and it's infectious.
8: Similarly with your pitching, Tyler Glasnow goes 4 2/3, gives up only 1 run, but your bullpen comes in to fill those last 4 1/3 innings. What makes this team so deep and so good?
9: I really think it's just the attitude and culture that we have in the clubhouse. We all believe in ourselves. We believe in the goal. We don't care about our numbers. We just care about the end goal, which is winning. And, when you get 26 to 40 guys all believing in that, it's special. And that's what we've seen the last couple of years.
1: Dodgers advancing. Dave Roberts' 72nd career postseason win as the Dodgers eliminate the Braves. Braves went 0-for-7 with runners in scoring position. Atlanta manager Walt Weiss.
10: And the Dodgers have something to do with that. I mean, they're going for the third straight world championship for a reason. the arms just keep coming at you. But yeah, that's the postseason. You never know what you're going to get. I mean, it's very unpredictable. But you know, some guys, you have a lot of unsung heroes, and a lot of times in the postseason, and sometimes guys struggle. It's obviously magnified because you're playing under a microscope. But I think we struggled with runners in scoring position. So did the Dodgers. You know, the games were really tight, and I thought we gave them all they can handle. But it's a good team over there.
1: Runners in scoring position, 0 for 7 in Game 4, 1 for 23 in the series. Braves are eliminated, Dodgers move on, and they get the Brewers in the NLCS.
5: Two outs, bottom of the ninth, nobody on. Brewers 3, Padres 1 here in Game 4. Sheets waits left side, McGill fires. Swing and a miss, and that's the ball game. And the Brewers have punched their ticket for the National League Championship Series, and it sets up a rematch with the Dodgers. Milwaukee, moving on.
1: 3-1, the final. Brewers' fifth series win in franchise history. The win snapping a 12-game road losing streak in the postseason, which dated back to 2018. Brewers closing out the Padres in San Diego. John Schombe, Doug Glanville called the series for us there. Back to Petco. Boog.
5: Jay, thanks so much. So the Brewers are moving on to the National League Championship Series. Dougie, this was a great series. Close, tight baseball, and each side really showed a lot of grit.
11: It was really a phenomenal series. I'm really honored to call it with you just to know that this was incredible baseball. Every pitch, everything felt like high leverage all the time because nobody got too far ahead. It was always close game. One run, two runs, one run. Big pitches, defensive miscues. But also the fact that they just ran the bases well, aggressive, stealing bags. You just saw a completeness. And of course, the power game was there. But the bullpens seemed to steal the show in a lot of respects because they put up zero after zero after zero. And you knew that to beat the other team, you had to get a big hit against a high-leverage pitcher. And that's what it took. And they... You know, the team that found a way to break through ended up winning the games, and more often than it became the Milwaukee Brewers.
5: Churio comes up with a big hit to give them the lead, but one of the things that we see is that from top to bottom, they get contributions from everywhere. It's not just Churio and Contreras. Bowers takes his walk. Frelick will get a big hit tonight. It was Garrett Mitchell offensively and defensively.
11: Well, there's a lot of these lefties that, you know, a guy like Mitchell who's gotten finally a healthy season, who's showing how athletic and capable he is. Jake Bowers, another guy, gets a runway to get a full season, and they produced. And that's sort of the new equation going into this Dodger series. But at the same time, you still have Sal Frelick, who had an injury, you know, plague season, but then he's in the middle of everything. He's like, okay, you're going to start. And Lara kind of sat out for a little bit, and Frelick was involved in everything. So they just did a great job. And when they got the offense, they put up the zeros on the pitching side.
5: All right, for Doug Glanville, I'm John Schombe right here on your home for every pitch of the postseason, Major League Baseball on ESPN Radio and the ESPN app. We send it back to Jay Reynolds in the studio.
1: All right, Boog, Brewers will face the Dodgers. They were swept by the Dodgers in the NLCS last year. Brewers won 4 of the 7 games against the Dodgers in the regular season this year, including 2 of the last 3. 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
17: Just classics, game after game. 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
1: Top 10 matchup between second-ranked Georgia and number 6 Alabama this weekend. Georgia's going to be without a key offensive piece. Bulldogs running back Chauncey Bowens will miss the game against Alabama. According to the SEC's initial availability report, he's been the team's primary short yardage ball carrier, injured last week in the win over Vanderbilt. As for this week against Alabama, what's Coach Kirby Smart hoping to learn about his team?
18: The resiliency. You know, you go play on the road in the SEC, and it really doesn't matter who. It's really hard to play on the road in our league, and that place is especially hard. So we know that. I've been there a long time and seen it, and it'll be a great environment. I want to find out kind of where we are as a team.
1: Another aspect that'll be factoring into the game is Mother Nature. Tropical storm Isaias could hit the Gulf Coast as early as Friday, potentially taking it near Bryant-Denny Stadium. College game day is set to be in Tuscaloosa as well. Saturday's game, 7:30 Eastern on ABC. The remnants of that storm could be in Washington, D.C. by Sunday afternoon, so it could be interesting for Giants quarterback Jameis Winston.
19: Yeah, you know, today is it's beautiful, man. The sun is shining. You know, the birds are chirping. I can only focus on now. You know, right now it's a beautiful day, and when Sunday comes, you know, I still be glad and rejoice in the day that God gives us.
1: Jameis Winston wouldn't be his first rodeo with the weather this season. Had to play in a nor'easter in Week 3. Giants lead the NFC East, sole possession of first place for the first time in 11 years. They're a game ahead of Washington and Dallas. Cowboys open Week 5 tonight against Tampa Bay. ESPN analyst Jason McCourty.
20: As you look around, I don't want to minimize what the Giants are doing to lose your quarterback and still find a way to win football games, albeit against the Tennessee Titans and Arizona Cardinals.
21: Who cares,
20: winning games on last-minute interceptions. They're finding ways to win. I just think ultimately as the season progresses, for the Dallas Cowboys, you have Dak Prescott. And last year, you look at them defensively and you're like, they just don't have enough. This year, the defense has still struggled. I think it will continue to get better, although it's moving extremely slow. But when you have Dak Prescott and the way they're playing on the offensive side of the ball, and you look around the division, the way the Eagles are playing right now, the fact that the Giants don't have their starting quarterback, Washington doesn't have their starting quarterback right now, it's hard for me to think one of those three teams are going to overtake the Dallas Cowboys ultimately as the season progresses.
1: Cowboys 2-2 after the first 4 weeks. We'll see what happens in Week 5. Marquee matchup on the ice Wednesday. That's next. SportsCenter All Night. It's ESPN Radio.
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1: 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Padres, Braves, Yankees, all three eliminated Wednesday, eliminated at home. As for the emotions in New York after losing, manager Aaron Boone.
2: It's the worst. It's the worst. So, you know, you just, for those experiencing it for the first time, and then those of us that have been there and been in a lot of these situations and had opportunities, you know, this is what you want to play for. This is where you want to be. And hopefully for everyone, whether it's going through it for the first time or those of us that have been through a lot of these, you know, it's got to be, you know, fuel to the fire. Obviously had a really good wild card series offensively, but obviously then for the most part got shut down. I thought we had some good at-bats tonight, gave ourselves some opportunities, hit some balls on the screws again, but ultimately not enough. You know, we got to be more, you know, complete, you know, offensively, defensively, pitching. You know, we did a lot of really good things this year, but ultimately not good enough to beat a really good Rays team tonight.
1: Yankees coming up short, losing at home.
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3: How good is that? Are you not entertained?
0: Number 5.
1: Guardians keep their season alive, winning on the road in Chicago, thanks in part to the defense that held the lead in the sixth. Roxy Bernstein had our call.
4: The payoff pitch. Swing and a line drive. Caught at third base by Ramirez that dropped it. Picks it up. Spins around. Throws to first and he gets Vargas. What an effort by Ramirez. A dive toward the hole. Had it in his glove and it rolled out when he hit the ground. Picked it up. Spun around. Like he was on a lazy Susan over there at third base.
0: Number 4.
1: Yankees were at home trying to avoid a sweep at the hands of the Rays. But then our Mike Cousins saw this in a 2-2 game in the sixth.
5: The Caminero not fleet of foot at first. And the pitch is hit high and deep to right field. Jones going back. And that ball is gone. A two-run go-ahead blast for Victor Mesa Jr. He hits it off of Max Fried here in the sixth. A crowd silencer.
0: Number 3.
1: Hockey. Capitals winning the final home opener for Alex Ovechkin. They sure got started early. Capitals Radio Network.
6: From the right hash mark, sending it around the far wing. Van Riemsdyk got pressured, and the Caps get the turnover. Beauvillier coming down the middle. Backhand. He scores! Anthony Beauvillier! 23 seconds in. It's 1-0 Washington!
0: Number 2.
1: Back to the diamond. Dodgers close out the Braves, getting some ninth inning insurance in Atlanta. Dave O'Brien on our call.
7: Iglesias, a payoff pitch. Swinging a high fly ball right field. That is deep. He hits it way back there, and it is gone. Home run, Max Muncy. He strikes again. Another home run for him, the third of the postseason.
0: Number 1.
1: WNBA, Valkyries take the first two from the Aces. Shooting from distance to break a fourth quarter tie. 95-7 the game.
8: Tennis shoot back to Gabby. Sizing up Young. Driving right between the legs. Moving left. Burton has a left wing three. Rangers! 79-76. And a tap out called by Becky Hammond.
1: Valkyries and Dream, each with 2-0 leads in their respective series. Football, Eagles tied with the Cowboys in the division. They're both 2-2, a game behind the Giants. Week 5 getting underway tonight. Dallas hosting the winless Buccaneers. Jane Slater from the NFL Network.
9: You know, when we talked about this team, really today was their only full practice. And Schottenheimer made sure that both sides of the ball got 8 plays at full speed. And talking to Dak Prescott, he said it really is them trying to cram in 5 days worth of film into just a few. But he said all of them are doing everything they can to get their body back. So it was asked, how much do you got left in there, Dak Prescott, ahead of Thursday?
10: Oh, it's going to be 100. It's going to be 100. That's how much, you know, I love this game, how much I've put in this game throughout my life. And through the offseason, you know, you prepare and you condition, you do a lot of things for these type of moments. If I had to play today, yeah, it might not be ideal, but I'd find a way and I'd be 100%.
9: And keep an eye on All-Pro left guard Tyler Smith. His 21-day practice window opened up this week. He got some practice in. He tells me he feels good, but it's all about the grip strength. And when I asked him how he's going about that, get this. He says he uses a yellow rubber ducky at night. He literally squeezes it. And I said, so is the grip strength coming back? He says it's coming along. But it's Schottenheimer who says this one is all up to Smith.

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16: 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The Dodgers look to punch their ticket to the NLCS against the Braves.
17: Payoff pitch. Swinging a high fly ball right field. That is deep. He hits it way back there and it is gone. He strikes again.
16: Rays sweep the Yankees in the Bronx.
18: And the pitch is hit high and deep to right field. Jones going back, and that ball is gone. A two-run go-ahead blast, a crowd silencer.
16: We have a critical game four against the Brewers and Padres.
17: Swing and a line drive, base hit into center field. Churio has given the Brewers the lead. Who else?
16: The Guardians fight to keep their season alive against the White Sox.
17: Grichuk dives, can't make the catch. Rolls past him, it was just fair. Two runs are in. Racing to third, Jose Ramirez. A two-run triple.
16: Plus, the Cowboys and Buccaneers get set for Thursday Night Football.
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20: 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Wednesday, the final day in 2026, where we had a chance to have four playoff baseball game.

0: And that's what we got. In fact, second week of baseball's postseason. No champion, obviously, yet still we've seen seven champagne celebrations in the clubhouse. One of those celebrations in Atlanta. Braves scoring in the top of the first on a wild pitch. Dodgers tie it up in the second. Shohei Ohtani scoring on an error. And that's the way it would stay until the seventh.
1: Suarez comes set. Here's the pitch. Swing and a ground ball up the middle. Base hit. In to score Hernandez. In to score Edmund. Páez delivers. A huge two-run hit up the middle. And the Dodgers lead it 3-1 in the seventh.
0: Max Muncy had some insurance with a solo shot in the ninth, and then...
1: And the 0-2. Swinging a high fly ball into right. That should do it. Tucker is there, and the Dodgers win. 4-1 the final. They take the series 3-1 against the Atlanta Braves. Once again, this Dodger machine is moving on to the National League Championship Series.
0: 18th time they've done that. Third straight, in fact, 4-1 win in Atlanta over the Braves. Atlanta had won the regular season series, but LA wins the best of five postseason matchup. Dodgers manager Dave Roberts.
2: Well, you know, the postseason is different than the regular season. You know, there's no correlation to the success that you have in the regular season into the postseason. I think it's for us, you just got to be playing your best baseball, and guys got to step up in big moments. And, you know, that's what it takes. You got to have some good fortune as well. And like I said, any series, 5-game series, 7-game series, every team's good. So it's going to be a battle. And it was good to see us come out of this one.
0: Dodgers had been 0-14 with runners in scoring position in the series before the Páez single in the seventh inning. We heard the game here on ESPN Radio. Dave O'Brien and Jessica Mendoza had the call for us. Back to Atlanta. Dave?
1: Jay, thank you very much. You know, you hang around the Dodgers long enough, and Jess does it all season long, covering the team in L.A. I get a chance to see them several times a season. You begin to appreciate the culture of winning, and that's what it is inside their clubhouse. Dave Roberts has a lot to do with it, but they have so many great players, and even when those guys, Jess, aren't playing necessarily great, they have role guys who step in and do that. We just saw it again.
3: I thought Max Muncy said it perfectly. His interview with Jeff Passan after the game just talked about, look, we want to win, period. And he really means it when he says it's not about what you do, perform individually. And if you know that you're just trying to contribute, trying to help a team that has already so much talent, that it's not about you. And that's exactly what Max Muncy said. It doesn't matter where you're hitting the order. Look at all the different guys that we've got. Ohtani has been 0-4, has not been able to perform, but no one's paying attention to that within that clubhouse. They know that any point, any one of them can contribute, and that's what Max Muncy did tonight.
1: No, we asked Walt Weiss, the manager of the Braves. His team had a terrific season. We asked him in the pregame, what is it you most admire about your counterpart, Dave Roberts? And he said, the ability he has, the tenacity he has, to keep his team on top year after year. And Walt paused and said, that's really hard to do. It's not an easy thing. And I know a lot of people look at their payroll and they look at all the talent and they say it should be easy. It's not an easy thing to do, to stay on that edge year after year like the Dodgers do.
3: I think it's harder when you got more payroll, you got more egos, you got more dudes that were the dude on the team that they came from. Plus, you got guys that they're developing, rookies that are coming in. I mean, you talk the mishmash of what's in that clubhouse, different cultures, different languages, and different amounts of money that they know that they need to go out and perform night after night. So his ability to speak to every single one of them as the human, we saw a moment tonight, Tyler Glasnow gets pulled early and he sits in the dugout with him during the game. You usually see that maybe tomorrow, later tonight.
1: Yep.
3: Grabs 6'8" of him, grabs him, gives him a big kiss on the cheek. It talks to him for about 2 minutes to let him know how much he believes in him.
1: He looked like a child hugging his stuffed giraffe, you know, in the bedroom there for a couple of minutes. But a marvelous performance by the Dodgers. I know we say it year after year. That's a really great Atlanta Braves team. And the Dodgers ran through them 3-1.
3: This is an Atlanta Braves team that really shoved it to the Dodgers during the regular season. 5 out of 6 games they took. I get it. It's different in the postseason. But that gives you an idea of how good this Braves team can be. And honestly, for the Dodgers, they haven't even played their best baseball yet. This is definitely a test as they advance, whether it's the Padres or the Brewers. They still have some holes. They still have some things to figure out. And that's going to come to fruition as we see the championship series.
1: That's a great point. Also sounds like a warning for everybody else in the National League. They have not yet played their best baseball. Well, for Jess Mendoza, I'm Dave O'Brien right here in your home for every pitch of the postseason, Major League Baseball on ESPN Radio and the ESPN app. Now we send it back to Jay Reynolds in the studio.
0: All right, Dave, and the Dodgers are moving on after their win. Padres had staved off elimination with their win on Tuesday, Wednesday, Game 4. Another must-win for San Diego. Brewers out in front in the third with the game's first run on an RBI single. Padres answer, though, with a loud moment in the third.
4: 1-2 now, and here comes. Swing, high fly ball, center field, going back is the center fielder Mitchell, and that is way out of here. Fernando Tatis Jr. unloads. I think that went over both bullpens. And the Padres on the board. They tied this game at one.
0: Game tied until the Brewers move in front on a Jackson Chourio RBI single in the fifth. They add to it with a sac fly in the sixth. Eighth inning, Padres with a runner on Manny Machado at the plate and a chance to tie it up.
4: The pitch. Swing and a high fly ball, center field. Mitchell going back at the track, at the wall, and he made the catch. Oh, he reached over the wall, and he made the catch. And Machado retired, and there's two out.
0: John Ciampi called it here on ESPN Radio. That saves the lead, and the Brewers go on to a 3-1 win to close out the series in four. Brewers, they win on the road in San Diego. They snap a 12-game road losing streak in the postseason, close out the Padres, and advance to the NLCS, where they will face the Dodgers. Aaron Ashby worked the middle innings for the win, worked three innings after the win, spoke with our Alden Gonzalez.
5: Aaron, what did you think watching that ball off the bat of Manny Machado? Did you think it was out of here?
6: It was close. It certainly hit well. He's an unbelievable hitter to get to the 100-mile-an-hour sinker inside like that, but I'm glad to stay in.
5: Aaron, another really tight game in this series. What was it like to just play in this series, and how does it feel to overcome this team and move on to the next round?
6: Yeah, that's an unbelievable team over there. I thought that was the best baseball series that we've played all year long, and credit to our guys. They're just relentless. It's everyone pulling for each other and together, and it was incredible.
5: Three innings from you out of the bullpen, pretty huge in terms of bridging the gap to the later innings. What allowed you to be so efficient against that Padres offense?
6: Yeah, I think Bill behind the plate, we were on the same page all night. He was calling great pitches. He was giving me good targets, and it was really just the sinker was getting the ball on the ground and getting those ground balls.
5: You move on to the NLCS, you face the Dodgers. What is it about this team this year, Aaron, that makes you believe you guys are better equipped to overcome them this year?
6: Yeah, it's another year of being more mature. These guys all have the experience now, and we're just fired up and ready to go.
0: Brewers were swept by the Dodgers in the NLCS a year ago. SportsCenter All Night, ESPN Radio, American League. Rays and Yankees played the first two in St. Petersburg. Tampa Bay coming away with wins in both. Yankees hosting game three, and it was a game that was tied at two.
7: The Caminero not fleet of foot at first, and the pitch is hit high and deep to right field. Jones going back, and that ball is gone. A two-run go-ahead blast for Victor Mesa Jr. He hits it off of Max Fried here in the sixth, a crowd silencer, and it gives the Rays a 4-2 lead over the Yankees on a 401-foot homer to right center field.
0: That was in the top of the sixth. Yankees thought they had tied it in the bottom of the sixth.
7: 1-0 pitch. This one's hit high left field. Mesa going back to the warning track. He's at the wall. He leaps, and that ball is a home run. It's a two-run home run for Anthony Volpe. The second home run of the night that just barely left the yard. The game's tied at four, but this is going to be reviewed.
8: I think they're going to rule that this was fan interference, but uncatchable ball.
9: After review, we have spectator interference.
10: And that's the right call right there.
0: So instead of a 4-4 game, it was 4-3, and that's how it would end. Yankees come up short. Rays get the win. They sweep the series 3-0 in advance to the ALCS for the third time in franchise history. Yankees never led in the series. They almost had tied it up in the sixth, but that home run overturned. Manager Aaron Boone.
11: Yeah, I thought they did a good job with it. When he hit it, you know, to my eye looking out there, I was a little concerned right away because it felt like something I wasn't sure. And then, you know, seeing the replay and seeing it unfold, I thought they did the right thing. I thought they got it right.
0: Yankees are swept out of the postseason, 17th straight season without winning a World Series. Aaron Judge didn't get to see the field. Does he feel like the team has gone all in?
12: It's tough to say. You know, I want to trade for everybody, sign everybody every single year, but I know that's not realistic. So, you know, they give us a winning team every single year, but that's not good enough here in New York. Man, we're the Yankees. You got to go out there and expect championships and go on in every year. So I'm excited to see what they do.
0: He says Aaron Boone is the guy to lead them, however. Rays bullpen, an ERA of 169 over 10 and two-thirds in the series. They won this series after winning the regular season series, which gave them some rest during the wild card round. That was key, says manager Kevin Cash.
13: That's a series right there that we were able to, you know, stay in rhythm, stay in sync. And, you know, a lot of people talk about what's better. I still would say winning the division and having the days off are better. I applaud our players for taking it serious with the 4 or 5 days off and trying to get something out of it. It's not game speed, playoff reps, but you can get something out of it. They did that. And the way our pitchers just executed, you know, multiple times through that lineup was really, really impressive. But we did it for the most part by just limiting walks. If you don't walk them, you're going to give yourself a chance.
0: Rays sweep the Yankees, and that series comes to an end. Tampa Bay now awaits the winner of Cleveland and Chicago. That series has not come to an end.
4: The pitch, strike three called, 99 in there. Vargas gone looking as Cade Smith strikes out the side in the ninth. 19 strikeouts by Cleveland pitching. And the Guardians, who are facing elimination today, down 2-0. The series shifting from Cleveland to the south side of Chicago. And the Guardians respond with a much-needed 9-3 win.
0: Chicago still leads the series 2-1, but the Guardians on the board, scoring 9 runs in Game 3. We heard it here on ESPN Radio. Roxy Bernstein, Greg Olson. Roxy?
4: Well, Jay, the Cleveland Guardians had their backs against the wall. Down 2-0 in this series. A must win coming to the south side of Chicago after their bats were shut down. Cleveland had only 3 runs on 7 hits through the first 2 games, with the White Sox winning both in Cleveland. Now in Chicago, a different story today. This is the recipe that Stephen Vogt was looking for. As the Guardians' offense, the big bats showed up. And Cleveland pitching, they struck out 19 here in Game 3.
14: Yeah, that back end of the bullpen was really good. Foster Griffin came in, and game's on the line in the first inning. In the bottom of the first, he's got a mess. He gets out of the jam with a strikeout, ends up striking out 7 in 2 2/3 innings. And then Stephen Vogt gets to do what he wants to do, which is use this great bullpen of Gattis, Heron, and Cade Smith. They punch out the night, and it did not hurt that when the Guardians are searching for people to get on base, the White Sox walk 10.
4: And they use 7 pitchers, just like Cleveland did here in Game 3. But they needed the big bats to show up. And a 4-run third highlighted by a bases clearing, 3-run triple from Joe Adell, and the breathing room provided late on a 2-run double by Jose Ramirez.
14: Yeah, but Ramirez, showing himself to be the best player on the planet, shows up again tonight. Double, a triple, stolen base, couple RBI, and a game-changing play diving at third base that got them out of a jam in the sixth when Hunter Gattis was struggling, and he saves the game right there.
4: And defense came through a number of times today for Cleveland in this game, but the pitching and the timely hitting, and the Guardians forced a Game 4. The White Sox still lead the series 2-1. Game 4 coming up Thursday from Chicago. Once again, our final 9-3 Guardians. For Greg Olson, I'm Roxy Bernstein, right here in your home for every pitch of the postseason, Major League Baseball on ESPN Radio and the ESPN app, as we go back to Jay Reynolds in the studio.
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15: 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South Carolina marches into Gainesville looking to pull off a statement upset against the 4-1 16th ranked Florida Gators. 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
24: What are all those hours of screen time doing to your child's developing brain? We don't fully know yet, but a new study out of SUNY Upstate Medical University makes this important point. Childhood, roughly from birth through age 25, is a critical window. The brain gets wired by real-world experiences, language, music, movement, and time spent face-to-face with other people. 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The worry is that hours of fast, flashy screen time can crowd out exactly those experiences and even make ordinary life start to feel boring by comparison. 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I'm Dr. Sanjay Gupta, helping you live a better life.
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0: Right, you can make SportsCenter All Night part of your night. 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The Ravens have been trying to fill the void left by Pro Bowl center Tyler Linderbaum, who signed with the Raiders this past spring. Waiter Wednesday, Baltimore picking up another Pro Bowler, getting Cam Jurgens in a trade with the Eagles. earlier on the Pat McAfee Show, A.Q. Shipley.
1: This is a wild trade for me. It really is. Now, they've lost Landon Dickerson, so you got to take your next best player, Cam Jurgens, and then move him over to guard, right? That's the reason why they did it, but you lose Dickerson. He's been dealing with injuries the last couple years. You lose Lane Johnson due to retirement, and now you lose this. This is three out of your five, and you thought you were going to have a great offensive line going in this year, and now you're playing with basically all backups. You got Markell Bell now starting at one of the tackles.
2: Good.
1: You got Steen, who got banged up early in the year on a pretty dirty play by a defensive player. I'm just going to throw that out there. You know, whenever you talk about Jurgens, this guy's a really good football player, and they just let him walk. And I mean, it's a confusing move for me for Philadelphia, but Baltimore got a lot better.
0: Ravens giving up a fifth rounder next spring and a second rounder in 2028 as part of the trade. Ravens Falcons in the Sunday night game. Week five gets underway later tonight.
25: Buccaneers at Cowboys.
3: Turn the page and you're on to the Bucs. And, you know, understanding we got a team coming here winless, how desperate they're going to be, and it's the NFL, and the parity of it, and just knowing that we've got to go prove it again.
5: The offense might be the best in all of football this year. They are leading the NFL in points scored per drive, 3.4 points per possession. But where they have been particularly exciting and impactful is in the clutch, not something we normally associate with the Dallas Cowboys. In the fourth quarter, 10 possessions this year, 6 touchdowns, 2 field goals. They're averaging nearly 5 points per possession in the fourth quarter.
6: This offense might be a historically good offense. Mm-hmm. And then they're averaging 3.4 points per drive.
3: I got no regrets. We're, what, 4 games in? I think we can get better. Am I complacent with what we've done? Absolutely not. Do I think what we've done, is it enough? Absolutely not. Do I still believe that that's who we are and that's who we're going to be? Damn right.
20: By show of hands, who here thinks the Cowboys defense is getting better?
26: Yes, are they?
27: It is getting better.
28: Why every time the Dallas Cowboys win, all of a sudden, it's something wrong with whoever they beat? Now, if they don't win,

0: Yeah, he'll be the quarterback Thursday night. You know, he has some ups, he has some downs, but for his first time out there, he didn't panic. You know, it's his first game. He's going to have some ups and downs.
1: At this position, you want to do everything that you can to be able to go out there and win a football game. And with all the love that I have for this game and everything that I put in it, into it on a day-to-day basis, we're going to look at what's on film and get ready to play Thursday night football.
2: 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Tampa Bay looking for its first win. 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Valkyries now one win away from becoming the first expansion team to reach the finals within their first two seasons. They were in a tight one with Las Vegas, leading by two aces at the free throw line.
3: I think the Valkyries are expecting a missed free throw here from Jackie Young with 5.9 to go. Here we go. Jackie Young free throw. She's trying to miss. It goes up. It's no good. Gray has it. Gray underneath. Blocked by Kia Stokes. Taken away by Burton. And that'll do it. The Valkyries win. Up 2-0 in the best of 5.
2: 95-7 the game. Valkyries hang on for the 2-point win. They go up 2-0 in the series. Game 3 Friday in Las Vegas. They get a huge block in the closing seconds to seal the win. Meanwhile, in Atlanta, the Dream getting the benefit of perhaps a mental lapse by the Liberty.
4: Got that one too. 3-point game. New York has a reset. They don't use it. Why don't they use it? Deflected to Stewart, hoists it up. Air ball, that'll do it. Game 2 belongs to Atlanta. The Dream take a commanding 2-0 series lead.
2: Ryan Rucco calling it on ESPN. The reset timeout would have allowed the Liberty trailing by 3 to advance the ball. They didn't use it, as you heard Ryan mention. New York's Brianna Stewart says they didn't use it because they didn't think they had it.
5: I'm not blaming the refs, but when I ask both refs if we have a reset timeout at the end and they tell us no, and then we leave the game with a reset timeout, it's pretty frustrating. Yeah, okay, I kind of got a good look at the end, but would just love to have some clarity on that situation as well. I asked Kevin, I said, do we have a reset timeout? And he said, I'm going to check at the table. So then he looked to Fatu, and she said no. So then he told me no. Who knows what would happen in the game, but we would have had hopefully a better shot on goal.
6: And Chris, I guess, were you unaware that you guys?
7: Yeah, same thing.
6: What was the confusion on the staff?
7: They just said we didn't have it. So
6: they told you that you didn't have one.
7: Yeah, multiple staff members. So it is what it is. We got to demand more, but it is what it is.
2: Liberty coach Chris DeMarco, his team now in an 0-2 hole to the Atlanta Dream. Atlanta's won 4 straight playoff games. SportsCenter all night. Final home opener for Alex Ovechkin hosting Sidney Crosby and the Penguins. Washington scoring in the first 30 seconds and by the third.
8: And Kyrou's got to go back to center ice to find it. 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He scores! Ryan Leonard puts it in with 16:05 to play. It's 5-3 Washington!
2: 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Ovechkin now has 33 wins to 43 for Crosby. Oilers a 5-2 win over the Ducks. Evan Bouchard, 2 goals in the win. Rematch in the National League. 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
1: How will this year's NLCS shake out? 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
1: WNBA seeing the Dream and Aces both go up 2-0 in their respective series. Capitals with a win over the Penguins in their final home opener for Alex Ovechkin. Four baseball series continuing Wednesday, three of them coming to an end.
2: A 1-2 count on Grisham. Chisholm at second. Baker set. Here's the pitch. A swing and a miss. Strike three. The ball game is over. And for the third time ever, the Tampa Bay Rays are headed to the American League Championship Series. A three-game sweep over the New York Yankees. Two in Florida. And the clincher here in New York. 4-3 is the final score. The Rays are victorious.
1: So the Yankees, their 17th straight season without winning the World Series, second longest drought in franchise history. Rays advancing to the ALCS, third time in franchise history, as you heard, second playoff sweep in franchise history, the first in a series of at least three games. We heard it here on ESPN Radio. Mike Cousins alongside Eduardo Perez and Tim Kirchen back to a rather quiet Bronx. Mike?
2: Thank you, Jay. It was a 4-3 final on Wednesday night at Yankee Stadium as the Tampa Bay Rays completed a three-game sweep over the New York Yankees. They are moving on to the American League Championship Series. The better team won in this series. It was a nail-biter, though. This one, like Game 1, coming down to the very last at-bat, nerve-wracking all throughout. Brian Baker finishes it off. The American League and Major League leader in saves goes 3-for-3 in this series to move the Rays onto the next round.
3: Yeah, the consistency that they had in pitching, the relentlessness that they had also offensively, and the pressure they put on the defense of the New York Yankees really played. And this is the exact baseball that they played all season long. It's not a surprise for everyone that has been watching the Tampa Bay Rays from the beginning to the end. They played with a chip on their shoulder. When you go to the Trop, Part of their promotion is no one believed in us. And right now, they're four wins away from getting to the World Series, and they're going to do it at home. But the most important thing, Tim, is they did it against the New York Yankees here in New York.
4: Right, and they did it three different ways. In Game 1, Drew Rasmussen just outpitched them. In Game 2, they just put the ball in play, played little ball, and took the pressure to the Yankees, who were not there to respond. And tonight, they won the game with the home run ball. Ryan Vallade comes off the bench. We don't even think he's going to start. He hits a huge homer, and then Victor Mesa Jr. hits a two-run homer off of Max Fried to win this game. So we saw three different sides of the Rays in this series, and all three of them helped win this series for them.
2: And the deciding play for the Yankees was off the bat of Anthony Volpe in the sixth inning. What appeared at first to be a two-run game-tying home run goes under crew chief review. It was rude fan interference. And the umpires at that point can place the runners. They place Volpe at second, ruling a fan had reached over the wall. It wasn't going to be a ball that was caught, and it made it instead of 4-4, 4-3, and that's the final.
4: The umpires got it right, and that's the key. They are allowed to rule that that ball was uncatchable, and then they can say, all right, we're going to place the runner. So that was not a two-run homer. It looks like the Yankees, some people are going to say, oh, they got taken. They didn't. The umpires got that call right.
3: How about the technology in today's game? The ability that we have to review plays like that, the ability that we have to be able to challenge balls and strikes, all those things come into play. I was really surprised late that Grisham did not challenge that first pitch, where I think it would have been overturned. But this is the beauty of the game today. This is the beauty of the technology. And right now, the best team is moving on.
2: Tampa Bay Rays are on to the American League Championship Series. They'll face either Chicago or Cleveland in the next round. 4-3, the final, as they sweep the Yankees. For Tim Kirchen and Eduardo Perez, I'm Mike Cousins, right here on your home for every pitch of the postseason. Major League Baseball on ESPN Radio and the ESPN app. Now let's go back to Jay Reynolds in the studio.
1: All right, Mike, Yankees are swept. They never led in the series. And as you mentioned, Mike, Rays now await either the White Sox or the Guardians. Cleveland staving off elimination Wednesday using a big third inning in Game 3.
5: 1-2 on Adell. Two outs, bases loaded. The pitch. Swinging a ground ball past first, fair. Down the right field line, rolls toward the corner. Kwan is in. Here comes Ramirez. Around third, chase to Lauder. He will come all the way home. Adell driving, diving into third base. A three-run bases clearing triple, and it's 4-1 Cleveland.
1: A three-run triple, part of a four-run third for Cleveland as they go on to a 9-3 win over the White Sox. Chicago still leads the series, but the Guardians get on the board. Chicago still leads the series 2-1. After the win, Joe Adell with our Jesse Rogers.
6: It was that three-run triple that really changed this game. They tried to go up the ladder on you. Were you ready for that pitch?
7: Yeah, during the course of the at-bat, after the first couple of pitches, it was clear they were kind of trying to go to the bottom of the zone with sliders. And, Hagen's got really good stuff. And, I just went to that two-strike count and went up top to try to, see if I can match a fastball and got a pitch that up there that I could handle and was able to do something with it.
6: And from that point, you guys kind of extended the lead. Tell me, since coming over here mid-season, was this the best game you saw Jose Ramirez play?
7: Hey man, he's unbelievable. I mean, both sides of the ball, it was impressive all the way through. But, this is vintage Jose. This is what he does. This is who he is. And to be in a moment like this, for him to have a game like this, it's special. And this is what we needed.
6: Yeah, you say it's what you needed because your backs were against the wall. What does this do for the locker room, even after a game like this where you're still down 2-1?
7: Absolutely. I mean, we knew what the deal was coming into the locker room today. And at the end of the day, it's win or go home. And for us, it's, we're going to continue to play our game. And, we had to kind of let loose. And tonight was an example of, what we're capable of. And so we got to keep pushing forward with it.
6: Thanks. Congrats.
7: Appreciate it. Thank you.
1: Joe Adell mentioning Jose Ramirez. He went 2-for-4 with a 2-run triple in the 8th inning. Guardians, first time in postseason history, they've hit 2 triples in one game. Their 134th postseason game all time. Guardians get on the board in the series. White Sox still lead the series 2-1. Game 4, Thursday in Chicago. Our coverage, 7:30 Eastern here on ESPN Radio, where you hear every pitch of baseball's postseason. Right now, SportsCenter all night. As for the National League, the NLCS is now set.
5: The Iglesias, a payoff pitch. Swing at a high fly ball right field. That is deep. He hits it way back there, and it is gone. Home run, Max Muncy. He strikes again. Another home run for him, the third of the postseason. And the Dodgers grab a big run to add on. It is now 4-1 LA in the ninth.
1: They tack on that insurance, and that was the final. 4-1, they beat the Braves in Atlanta, closing out the series in 4 and advancing to the NLCS, their 18th League Championship Series appearance all time and their third straight. Max Muncy, 1-for-4 with that home run. He spoke with our Jeff Passan.
8: Max, another home run for you. Another trip to the National League Championship Series. How, year after year, October after October, do you guys just keep winning?
9: Yeah, I think it's just the mindset we have in the clubhouse. We don't take anything for granted. We know how hard it is to get here. We know how hard it is to advance. And we let our preparation take over. Every single day we'll come out, we're working as hard as we possibly can. And, we kind of let that carry us through the game.
8: We've seen Andy Páez play like an all-star all year long, and yet he is batting in the number 9 hole, comes up with the biggest hit today, the 2-run single with the bases loaded. How, when you are at the bottom of the lineup like that, do you still continue to produce the way that he does?
9: Because it doesn't matter where you're at. Everyone in this dugout knows that if you're in the lineup, you have an opportunity to impact the game. Even if you're on the bench, you still have an opportunity to impact the game. It doesn't matter where you're batting. There's going to be opportunities up and down the lineup. And, for us, it's all about winning. None of us care about what we do ourselves. We just want to win, and it's infectious.
8: Similarly with your pitching, Tyler Glasnow goes 4 2/3, gives up only 1 run, but your bullpen comes in to fill those last 4 1/3 innings. What makes this team so deep and so good?
9: I really think it's just the attitude and culture that we have in the clubhouse. We all believe in ourselves. We believe in the goal. We don't care about our numbers. We just care about the end goal, which is winning. And, when you get 26 to 40 guys all believing in that, it's special. And that's what we've seen the last couple of years.
1: Dodgers advancing. Dave Roberts' 72nd career postseason win as the Dodgers eliminate the Braves. Braves went 0-for-7 with runners in scoring position. Atlanta manager Walt Weiss.
10: And the Dodgers have something to do with that. I mean, they're going for the third straight world championship for a reason. the arms just keep coming at you. But yeah, that's you know, the postseason, you never know what you're going to get. I mean, it's very unpredictable. But you know, some guys, you have a lot of unsung heroes, and a lot of times in the postseason, and sometimes guys struggle. It's obviously magnified because you're playing under a microscope. But yeah, I mean, I think we struggled with runners in scoring position. So did the Dodgers. You know, the games were really tight. I thought we gave them all they can handle, but it's a good team over there.
1: Runners in scoring position, 0 for 7 in game 4, 1 for 23 in the series. Braves are eliminated. Dodgers move on, and they get the Brewers in the NLCS.
5: Two outs, bottom of the ninth, nobody on. Brewers 3, Padres 1 here in game 4. Sheets waits left side. McGill fires. Swing and a miss, and that's the ball game. And the Brewers have punched their ticket for the National League Championship Series, and it sets up a rematch with the Dodgers. Milwaukee moving on.
1: 3-1, the final. Brewers' fifth series win in franchise history. The win snapping a 12-game road losing streak in the postseason, which dated back to 2018. Brewers closing out the Padres in San Diego. John Shambi, Doug Glanville called the series for us there. Back to Petco. Boog.
5: Jay, thanks so much. So the Brewers are moving on to the National League Championship Series. Dougie, this was a great series. Close, tight baseball, and each side really showed a lot of grit.
11: It was really a phenomenal series. I'm really honored to call it with you just to know that this was incredible baseball. Every pitch, everything felt like high leverage all the time because nobody got too far ahead. It was always close game. One run, two runs, one run. Big pitches, defensive miscues. But also the fact that they just ran the bases well, aggressive, stealing bags. You just saw a completeness. And of course, the power game was there. But the bullpens seemed to steal the show in a lot of respects because they put up zero after zero after zero. And you knew that to beat the other team, you had to get a big hit against a high-leverage pitcher. And that's what it took. And they... You know, the team that found a way to break through ended up winning the games, and more often than it became the Milwaukee Brewers.
5: Churio comes up with a big hit to give them the lead, but one of the things that we see is that from top to bottom, they get contributions from everywhere. It's not just Churio and Contreras. Bowers takes his walk. Frelick will get a big hit tonight. It was Garrett Mitchell offensively and defensively.
11: Well, there's a lot of these lefties that, you know, a guy like Mitchell who's gotten finally a healthy season, who's showing how athletic and capable he is. Jake Bowers, another guy, gets a runway to get a full season, and they produced. And that's sort of the new equation going into this Dodger series. But at the same time, you still have Sal Frelick, who had an injury, you know, plague season, but then he's in the middle of everything. He's like, okay, you're going to start. And Lara kind of sat out for a little bit, and Frelick was involved in everything. So they just did a great job. And when they got the offense, they put up the zeros on the pitching side.
5: All right, for Doug Glanville, I'm John Shabby right here on your home for every pitch of the postseason, Major League Baseball on ESPN Radio and the ESPN app. We send it back to Jay Reynolds in the studio.
1: All right, Boog, Brewers will face the Dodgers. They were swept by the Dodgers in the NLCS last year. Brewers won 4 of the 7 games against the Dodgers in the regular season this year, including 2 of the last 3. 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
17: Just classics, game after game. 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
1: Top 10 matchup between second-ranked Georgia and number 6 Alabama this weekend. Georgia's going to be without a key offensive piece. Bulldogs running back Chauncey Bowens will miss the game against Alabama. According to the SEC's initial availability report, he's been the team's primary short yardage ball carrier, injured last week in the win over Vanderbilt. As for this week against Alabama, what's Coach Kirby Smart hoping to learn about his team?
18: The resiliency. You know, you go play on the road in the SEC, and it really doesn't matter who. It's really hard to play on the road in our league, and that place is especially hard. So we know that. I've been there a long time and seen it, and it'll be a great environment. I want to find out kind of where we are as a team.
1: Another aspect that'll be factoring into the game is Mother Nature. Tropical storm Isaias could hit the Gulf Coast as early as Friday, potentially taking it near Bryant-Denny Stadium. College game day is set to be in Tuscaloosa as well. Saturday's game, 7:30 Eastern on ABC. The remnants of that storm could be in Washington, D.C. by Sunday afternoon, so it could be interesting for Giants quarterback Jameis Winston.
19: Yeah, you know, today is it's beautiful, and the sun is shining, you know, the birds are chirping. I can only focus on now. You know, right now it's a beautiful day, and when Sunday comes, you know, I still be glad and rejoice in the day that God gives us.
1: Jameis Winston wouldn't be his first rodeo with the weather this season. Had to play in a nor'easter in week 3. Giants lead the NFC East, sole possession of first place for the first time in 11 years. They're a game ahead of Washington and Dallas. Cowboys open week 5 tonight against Tampa Bay. ESPN analyst Jason McCourty.
20: As you look around, I don't want to minimize what the Giants are doing to lose your quarterback and still find a way to win football games, albeit against the Tennessee Titans and Arizona Cardinals.
21: Who cares,
20: winning games on last minute interceptions. They're finding ways to win. I just think ultimately as the season progresses for the Dallas Cowboys, you have Dak Prescott. And last year, you look at them defensively and you're like, they just don't have enough. This year, the defense has still struggled. I think it will continue to get better, although it's moving extremely slow. But when you have Dak Prescott and the way they're playing on the offensive side of the ball, and you look around the division, the way the Eagles are playing right now, the fact that the Giants don't have their starting quarterback, Washington doesn't have their starting quarterback right now, it's hard for me to think one of those three teams are going to overtake the Dallas Cowboys ultimately as the season progresses.
1: Cowboys 2-2 after the first 4 weeks. We'll see what happens in week 5. Marquee matchup on the ice Wednesday. That's next. SportsCenter All Night. It's ESPN Radio.
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1: 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Padres, Braves, Yankees, all three eliminated Wednesday, eliminated at home. As for the emotions in New York after losing, manager Aaron Boone.
2: It's the worst. It's the worst. So, you know, you just, for those experiencing it for the first time, and then those of us that have been there and been in a lot of these situations and had opportunities, you know, this is what you want to play for. This is where you want to be. And hopefully for everyone, whether it's going through it for the first time or those of us that have been through a lot of these, you know, it's got to be, you know, fuel to the fire. Obviously had a really good wild card series offensively, but obviously then for the most part got shut down. I thought we had some good at-bats tonight, gave ourselves some opportunities, hit some balls on the screws again, but ultimately not enough. You know, we got to be more, you know, complete, you know, offensively, defensively, pitching. You know, we did a lot of really good things this year, but ultimately not good enough to beat a really good Rays team tonight.
1: Yankees coming up short, losing at home.
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3: How good is that? Are you not entertained?
0: Number 5.
1: Guardians keep their season alive, winning on the road in Chicago, thanks in part to the defense that held the lead in the sixth. Roxy Bernstein had our call.
4: The payoff pitch. Swing and a line drive. Caught at third base by Ramirez that dropped it. Picks it up. Spins around. Throws to first and he gets Vargas. What an effort by Ramirez. A dive toward the hole. Had it in his glove and it rolled out when he hit the ground. Picked it up. Spun around. Like he was on a lazy Susan over there at third base.
0: Number 4.
1: Yankees were at home trying to avoid a sweep at the hands of the Rays. But then our Mike Cousins saw this in a 2-2 game in the sixth.
5: The Caminero not fleet of foot at first. And the pitch is hit high and deep to right field. Jones going back. And that ball is gone. A two-run go-ahead blast for Victor Mesa Jr. He hits it off of Max Fried here in the sixth. A crowd silencer.
0: Number 3.
1: Hockey. Capitals winning the final home opener for Alex Ovechkin. Sure got started early. Capitals Radio Network.
6: From the right hash mark, sending it around the far wing. Van Riemsdyk got pressured, and the Caps get the turnover. Beauvillier coming down the middle, and back him! He scores! Anthony Beauvillier! 23 seconds in, it's 1-0 Washington!
0: Number 2.
1: Back to the diamond. Dodgers close out the Braves, getting some ninth inning insurance in Atlanta. Dave O'Brien on our call.
7: Iglesias, a payoff pitch. Swinging a high fly ball right field. That is deep. He hits it way back there, and it is gone. Home run, Max Muncy. He strikes again. Another home run for him, the third of the postseason.
0: Number 1.
1: WNBA, Valkyries take the first two from the Aces. Shooting from distance to break a fourth quarter tie. 95-7 the game.
8: Tennis shoot back to Gabby. Sizing up Young. Driving right between the legs. Moving left. Burton has a left wing three. Dance! 79-76. And a tap out. Called by Becky.
1: Valkyries and Dream, each with 2-0 leads in their respective series. Football, Eagles tied with the Cowboys of the division. They're both 2-2, a game behind the Giants. Week 5 getting underway tonight. Dallas hosting the winless Buccaneers. Jane Slater from the NFL Network.
9: You know, when we talked about this team, really today was their only full practice. And Schottenheimer made sure that both sides of the ball got 8 plays at full speed. And talking to Dak Prescott, he said it really is them trying to cram in 5 days worth of film into just a few. But he said all of them are doing everything they can to get their body back. So it was asked, how much do you got left in there, Dak Prescott, ahead of Thursday?
10: Oh, it's going to be 100. It's going to be 100. That's how much, you know, I love this game, how much I've put in this game throughout my life. And through the off season, you know, you prepare and you condition, you do a lot of things for these type of moments. If I had to play today, it might not be ideal, but I'd find a way and I'd be 100%.
9: And keep an eye on all-pro left guard Tyler Smith. His 21-day practice window opened up this week. He got some practice in. He tells me he feels good, but it's all about the grip strength. And when I asked him how he's going about that, get this. He says he uses a yellow rubber ducky at night. He literally squeezes it. And I said, so is the grip strength coming back? He says it's coming along. But it's Schottenheimer who says this one is all up to Smith as to whether he can go on Thursday. Smith tells me he'll know a little bit more as they get closer to kick.
1: We'll see on Thursday. As for Aaron Judge, how about his feelings on the

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0: Coming up on SportsCenter All Night. The Dodgers look to punch their ticket to the NLCS against the Braves.
8: Payoff pitch. Swing it, a high fly ball right field. That is deep. He hits it way back there, and it is gone. Home run, Max Muncy. He strikes again.
0: The Rays sweep the Yankees in the Bronx.
9: And the pitch is hit high and deep to right field. Jones going back, and that ball is gone. A two-run go-ahead blast, a crowd silencer.
0: We have a critical game four against the Brewers and Padres.
8: Swing and a line drive. Base hit into center field. Churio has given the Brewers the lead. Who else?
0: The Guardians fight to keep their season alive against the White Sox.
8: Grichuk dives, can't make the catch. Rolls past him. It was just fair. Two runs are in. Racing to third, Jose Ramirez. A two-run triple.
0: Plus, the Cowboys and Buccaneers get set for Thursday Night Football.
10: Turn the page and you're on to the Bucs. 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
11: 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Wednesday, the final day in 2026, where we had a chance to have four playoff baseball games, and that's what we got. In fact, second week of baseball's postseason, no champion, obviously, yet still we've seen seven champagne celebrations in the clubhouse. One of those celebrations in Atlanta. Braves scoring in the top of the first on a wild pitch. Dodgers tie it up in the second, Shohei Ohtani scoring on an error, and that's the way it would stay until the seventh.
8: Suarez comes set. Here's the pitch. Swinging a ground ball up the middle, base hit. In to score, Hernandez. In to score, Edmund. Páez delivers.

0: A huge two-run hit up the middle. And the Dodgers lead it 3-1 in the seventh.
1: Max Muncy had some insurance with a solo shot in the ninth, and then...
0: And the 0-2. Swinging a high fly ball into right. That should do it. Tucker is there, and the Dodgers win. 4-1 the final. They take the series 3-1 against the Atlanta Braves. Once again, this Dodger machine is moving on to the National League Championship Series.
1: 18th time they've done that. Third straight, in fact, 4-1 win in Atlanta over the Braves. Atlanta had won the regular season series, but LA wins the best of five postseason matchup. Dodgers manager Dave Roberts.
2: Well, you know, the postseason is different than the regular season. You know, there's no correlation to the success that you have in the regular season into the postseason. I think it's for us, you just got to be playing your best baseball, and guys got to step up in big moments. And, you know, that's what it takes. You got to have some good fortune as well. And like I said, any series, 5-game series, 7-game series, every team's good. So it's going to be a battle. And it was good to see us come out of this one.
1: Dodgers had been 0-14 with runners in scoring position in the series before the Páez single in the seventh inning. We heard the game here on ESPN Radio. Dave O'Brien and Jessica Mendoza had the call for us. Back to Atlanta. Dave?
0: Jay, thank you very much. You know, you hang around the Dodgers long enough, and Jess does it all season long, covering the team in L.A. I get a chance to see them several times a season. You begin to appreciate the culture of winning, and that's what it is inside their clubhouse. Dave Roberts has a lot to do with it, but they have so many great players, and even when those guys, Jess, aren't playing necessarily great, they have role guys who step in and do that. We just saw it again.
3: I thought Max Muncy said it perfectly. His interview with Jeff Passan after the game just talked about, look, we want to win, period. And he really means it when he says it's not about what you do, perform individually. And if you know that you're just trying to contribute, trying to help a team that has already so much talent, that it's not about you. And that's exactly what Max Muncy said. It doesn't matter where you're hitting the order. Look at all the different guys that we've got. Ohtani has been 0-4, has not been able to perform, but no one's paying attention to that within that clubhouse. They know that any point, any one of them can contribute, and that's what Max Muncy did tonight.
0: No, we asked Walt Weiss, the manager of the Braves. His team had a terrific season. We asked him in the pregame, what is it you most admire about your counterpart, Dave Roberts? And he said, the ability he has, the tenacity he has, to keep his team on top year after year. And Walt paused and said, that's really hard to do. It's not an easy thing. And I know a lot of people look at their payroll and they look at all the talent and they say it should be easy. It's not an easy thing to do, to stay on that edge year after year like the Dodgers do.
3: I think it's harder when you got more payroll, you got more egos, you got more dudes that were the dude on the team that they came from. Plus, you got guys that they're developing, rookies that are coming in. I mean, you talk the mishmash of what's in that clubhouse, different cultures, different languages, and different amounts of money that they know that they need to go out and perform night after night. So his ability to speak to every single one of them as the human, we saw a moment tonight, Tyler Glasnow gets pulled early and he sits in the dugout with him during the game. You usually see that maybe tomorrow, later tonight.
0: Yep.
3: Grabs 6'8" of him, grabs him, gives him a big kiss on the cheek. It talks to him for about 2 minutes to let him know how much he believes in him.
0: You look like a child hugging his stuffed giraffe, you know, in the bedroom there for a couple of minutes. But a marvelous performance by the Dodgers. And I know we say it year after year. That's a really great Atlanta Braves team. And the Dodgers ran through them 3-1.
3: This is an Atlanta Braves team that really shoved it to the Dodgers during the regular season. 5 out of 6 games they took. I get it. It's different in the postseason. But that gives you an idea of how good this Braves team can be. And honestly, for the Dodgers, they haven't even played their best baseball yet. This is definitely a test as they advance, whether it's the Padres or the Brewers. They still have some holes. They still have some things to figure out. And that's going to come to fruition as we see the championship series.
0: That's a great point. Also sounds like a warning for everybody else in the National League. They have not yet played their best baseball. Well, for Jess Mendoza, I'm Dave O'Brien right here in your home for every pitch of the postseason, Major League Baseball on ESPN Radio and the ESPN app. Now we send it back to Jay Reynolds in the studio.
1: All right, Dave, and the Dodgers are moving on after their win. Padres had staved off elimination with their win on Tuesday, Wednesday, Game 4. Another must-win for San Diego. Brewers out in front in the third with the game's first run on an RBI single. Padres answer, though, with a loud moment in the third.
4: 1-2 now. And here comes. Swing. High fly ball. Center field going back is the center fielder Mitchell. And that is way out of here. Fernando Tatis Jr. unloads. I think that went over both bullpens. And the Padres on the board. They tied this game at one.
1: Game tied until the Brewers move in front on a Jackson Chourio RBI single in the fifth. They add to it with a sac fly in the sixth. Eighth inning, Padres with a runner on Manny Machado at the plate and a chance to tie it up.
4: The pitch. Swing and a high fly ball, center field. Mitchell going back at the track at the wall, and he made the catch. Oh, he reached over the wall, and he made the catch. And Machado retired, and there's two out.
1: John Ciampi called it here on ESPN Radio. That saves the lead. And the Brewers go on to a 3-1 win to close out the series in four. Brewers, they win on the road in San Diego. They snap a 12-game road losing streak in the postseason, close out the Padres, and advance to the NLCS, where they will face the Dodgers. Aaron Ashby worked the middle innings for the win, worked three innings after the win, spoke with our Aldin Gonzalez.
5: Aaron, what did you think watching that ball off the bat of Manny Machado? Did you think it was out of here?
6: It was close. It certainly hit well. He's an unbelievable hitter to get to the 100-mile-an-hour sinker inside like that. But I'm glad to stay in.
5: Aaron, another really tight game in this series. What was it like to just play in this series, and how does it feel to overcome this team and move on to the next round?
6: Yeah, that's an unbelievable team over there. I thought that was the best baseball series that we've played all year long. And, credit to our guys. They're just relentless. You know, it's everyone pulling for each other and together, and it was incredible.
5: Three innings from you out of the bullpen, pretty huge in terms of bridging the gap to the later innings. What allowed you to be so efficient against that Padres offense?
6: Yeah, I think Bill behind the plate, we were on the same page all night. He was calling great pitches. He was giving me good targets. And it was really just the sinker was getting the ball on the ground and getting those ground balls.
5: You move on to the NLCS, you face the Dodgers. What is it about this team this year, Aaron, that makes you believe you guys are better equipped to overcome them this year?
6: Yeah, it's another year of being more mature. These guys all have the experience now, and we're just fired up and ready to go.
1: Brewers were swept by the Dodgers in the NLCS a year ago. SportsCenter All Night, ESPN Radio, American League. Rays and Yankees played the first two in St. Petersburg. Tampa Bay coming away with wins in both. Yankees hosting game three, and it was a game that was tied at two.
7: The Caminero not fleet of foot at first, and the pitch is hit high and deep to right field. Jones going back, and that ball is gone. A two-run go-ahead blast for Victor Mesa Jr. He hits it off of Max Fried here in the sixth. A crowd silencer, and it gives the Rays a 4-2 lead over the Yankees on a 401-foot homer to right center field.
1: That was in the top of the sixth. The Yankees thought they had tied it in the bottom of the sixth.
7: 1-0 pitch. This one's hit high left field. Mesa going back to the warning track. He's at the wall. He leaps, and that ball is a home run. It's a two-run home run for Anthony Volpe. The second home run of the night that just barely left the yard. The game's tied at four, but this is going to be reviewed.
8: I think they're going to rule that this was fan interference, but uncatchable ball.
9: After review, we have spectator interference.
10: And that's the right call right there.
1: So instead of a 4-4 game, it was 4-3, and that's how it would end. Yankees come up short. Rays get the win. They sweep the series 3-love and advance to the ALCS for the third time in franchise history. Yankees never led in the series. They almost had tied it up in the sixth, but that home run overturned. Manager Aaron Boone?
11: Yeah, I thought they did a good job with it. When he hit it, to my eye, looking out there, I was a little concerned right away because it felt like something I wasn't sure. And then, seeing the replay and seeing it unfold, I thought they did the right thing. I thought they got it right.
1: Yankees are swept out of the postseason, 17th straight season without winning a World Series. Aaron Judge didn't get to see the field? Does he feel like the team has gone all in?
12: It's tough to say. You know, I want to trade for everybody, sign everybody every single year, but I know that's not realistic. So, you know, they give us a winning team every single year, but that's not good enough here in New York. Man, we're the Yankees, and you got to go out there and expect championships and go on in every year. So I'm excited to see what they do.
1: He says Aaron Boone is the guy to lead them, however. Rays bullpen, an ERA of 169 over 10 2/3 in the series. They won this series after winning the regular season series, which gave them some rest during the wild card round. That was key, says manager Kevin Cash.
13: That's a series right there that we were able to, you know, stay in rhythm, stay in sync. And, you know, a lot of people talk about what's better. I still would say winning the division and having the days off are better. I applaud our players for taking it serious with the 4 or 5 days off and trying to get something out of it. It's not game speed, playoff reps, but you can get something out of it. They did that. And the way our pitchers just executed, you know, multiple times through that lineup was really, really impressive. But we did it for the most part by just limiting walks. If you don't walk them, you're going to give yourself a chance.
1: Rays sweep the Yankees, and that series comes to an end. Tampa Bay now awaits the winner of Cleveland and Chicago. That series has not come to an end.
4: The pitch, strike three called, 99 in there. Vargas gone looking as Cade Smith strikes out the side in the ninth. 19 strikeouts by Cleveland pitching. And the Guardians, who are facing elimination today, down 2-0. The series shifting from Cleveland to the south side of Chicago. And the Guardians respond with a much-needed 9-3 win.
1: Chicago still leads the series 2-1, but the Guardians on the board, scoring 9 runs in Game 3. We heard it here on ESPN Radio. Roxy Bernstein, Greg Olson. Roxy?
4: Well, Jay, the Cleveland Guardians had their backs against the wall. Down 2-0 in this series. A must win coming to the south side of Chicago after their bats were shut down. Cleveland had only 3 runs on 7 hits through the first 2 games, with the White Sox winning both in Cleveland. Now in Chicago, a different story today. This is the recipe that Stephen Vogt was looking for. As the Guardians offense, the big bat showed up, and Cleveland pitching, they struck out 19 here in Game 3.
14: Yeah, that back end of the bullpen was really good. Foster Griffin came in, and game's on the line in the first inning. In the bottom of the first, he's got a mess. He gets out of the jam with a strikeout, ends up striking out 7 in 2 2/3 innings. And then Stephen Vogt gets to do what he wants to do, which is use this great bullpen of Gattis, Heron, and Cade Smith. They punch out the night, and it did not hurt that when the Guardians are searching for people to get on base, the White Sox walk 10.
4: And they use 7 pitchers, just like Cleveland did here in Game 3. But they needed the big bats to show up. And a 4-run third highlighted by a bases clearing, 3-run triple from Joe Adell, and the breathing room provided late on a 2-run double by Jose Ramirez.
14: Yeah, but Ramirez, showing himself to be the best player on the planet, shows up again tonight. Double, a triple, stolen base, couple RBI, and a game-changing play diving at third base that got them out of a jam in the sixth when Hunter Gattis was struggling, and he saves the game right there.
4: And defense came through a number of times today for Cleveland in this game, but the pitching and the timely hitting, and the Guardians forced a Game 4. The White Sox still lead the series 2-1. Game 4 coming up Thursday from Chicago. Once again, our final 9-3 Guardians. For Greg Olson, I'm Roxy Bernstein, right here in your home for every pitch of the postseason, Major League Baseball on ESPN Radio and the ESPN app, as we go back to Jay Reynolds in the studio.
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1: 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The Ravens have been trying to fill the void left by Pro Bowl center Tyler Linderbaum, who signed with the Raiders this past spring. Wednesday, Baltimore picking up another Pro Bowler, getting Cam Jurgens in a trade with the Eagles. 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
2: This is a wild trade for me. It really is. Now, they've lost Landon Dickerson, so you got to take your next best player, Cam Jurgens, and then move him over to guard, right? That's the reason why they did it, but you lose Dickerson. He's been dealing with injuries the last couple of years. You lose Lane Johnson due to retirement, and now you lose this. This is three out of your five, and you thought you were going to have a great offensive line going in this year, and now you're playing with basically all backups. You got Markell Bell now starting at one of the tackles.
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2: You got Steen, who got banged up early in the year on a pretty dirty play by a defensive player. I'm just going to throw that out there. You know, whenever you talk about Jurgens, this guy's a really good football player, and they just let him walk. And I mean, it's a confusing move for me for Philadelphia, but Baltimore got a lot better.
1: Ravens giving up a fifth rounder next spring and a second rounder in 2028 as part of the trade. Ravens Falcons in the Sunday night game. Week five gets underway later tonight.
0: Buccaneers at Cowboys.
4: Turn the page and you're on to the Bucs. And, you know, understanding we got a team coming here winless, how desperate they're going to be, and it's the NFL, and the parity of it, and just knowing that we've got to go prove it again.
5: The offense might be the best in all of football this year. They are leading the NFL in points scored per drive, 3.4 points per possession. But where they have been particularly exciting and impactful is in the clutch, not something we normally associate with the Dallas Cowboys. In the fourth quarter, 10 possessions this year, 6 touchdowns, 2 field goals. They're averaging nearly 5 points per possession in the fourth quarter.
6: This offense might be a historically good offense. Mm-hmm. In that they're averaging 3.4 points per drive.
4: I got no regrets. We're, 4 games in? I think we can get better. Am I complacent with what we've done? Absolutely not. Do I think what we've done, is it enough? Absolutely not. Do I still believe that that's who we are and that's who we're going to be? Damn right.
7: By show of hands, who here thinks the Cowboys defense is getting better? Yeah, are they?
8: It is getting better.
9: Why every time the Dallas Cowboys win, all of a sudden, it's something wrong with whoever they beat?

0: football league.
1: Yeah, he'll be the quarterback Thursday night. You know, he has some ups, he has some downs, but for his first time out there, he didn't panic. You know, it's his first game. He's going to have some ups and downs.
2: At this position, you want to do everything that you can to be able to go out there and win a football game. And with all the love that I have for this game and everything that I put in it, into it on a day-to-day basis, we're going to look at what's on film and get ready to play Thursday night football.
3: Cowboys and Bucks to kick off week 5. Tampa Bay looking for its first win. 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Valkyries now 1 win away from becoming the first expansion team to reach the finals within their first 2 seasons. They were in a tight one with Las Vegas, leading by 2 aces at the free throw line.
4: I think the Valkyries are expecting a missed free throw here from Jackie Young with 5.9 to go. Here we go. Jackie Young free throw. She's trying to miss. It goes up. It's no good. Gray has it. Gray underneath. Blocked by Kia Stokes. Taken away by Burton. And that'll do it. The Valkyries win 83-81. Up 2-0 in the best of 5.
3: 95-7 the game. Valkyries hang on for the 2-point win. They go up 2-0 in the series. Game 3 Friday in Las Vegas. They get a huge block in the closing seconds to seal the win. Meanwhile, in Atlanta, the Dream getting the benefit of perhaps a mental lapse by the Liberty.
5: Got that one too. 3-point game. New York has a reset. They don't use it. Why don't they use it? Deflect it to Stewart. Hoist it up. Air ball. That'll do it. Game 2 belongs to Atlanta. The Dream take a commanding 2-0 series lead.
3: Ryan Rucco calling it on ESPN. The reset timeout would have allowed the Liberty trailing by 3 to advance the ball. They didn't use it, as you heard Ryan mention. New York's Brianna Stewart says they didn't use it because they didn't think they had it.
6: I'm not blaming the refs, but when I ask both refs if we have a reset timeout at the end and they tell us no, and then we leave the game with a reset timeout, it's pretty frustrating. Yeah, okay, I kind of got a good look at the end, but would just love to have some clarity on that situation as well. I asked Kevin, I said, do we have a reset timeout? And he said, I'm going to check at the table. So then he looked to Fatu, and she said no, so then he told me no. Who knows what would happen in the game, but we would have had hopefully a better shot on goal.
7: And Chris, I guess, were you unaware that you guys?
8: Yeah, same thing.
7: What was the confusion on the staff?
8: They just said we didn't have it. So
7: they told you that you didn't have one.
8: Yeah, multiple staff members. So it is what it is. We got to demand more, but it is what it is.
3: Liberty coach Chris DeMarco, his team now in an 0-2 hole to the Atlanta Dream. Atlanta's won 4 straight playoff games. SportsCenter all night. Final home opener for Alex Ovechkin hosting Sidney Crosby and the Penguins. Washington scoring in the first 30 seconds and by the third.
9: And Kyrou's got to go back to center ice to find it. Big speed coming back in to the Pittsburgh zone for Leonard Schilling. He scores! Ryan Leonard puts it in with 16:05 to play. It's 5-3 Washington!
3: Capitals Radio Network 5-3 the final. 76th regular season meeting between Sidney Crosby and Alex Ovechkin. Ovechkin now has 33 wins to 43 for Crosby. Oilers a 5-2 win over the Ducks. Evan Bouchard, 2 goals in the win. Rematch in the National League. 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
10: 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Confidence is soaring in New England following a huge road win in Buffalo. Now the Patriots face another tough test as Kirk Cousins and the 3-1 Las Vegas Raiders come to town. 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
1: How will this year's NLCS shake out? 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
1: WNBA seeing the Dream and Aces both go up 2-0 in their respective series. Capitals with a win over the Penguins in their final home opener for Alex Ovechkin. Four baseball series continuing Wednesday, three of them coming to an end.
2: A 1-2 count on Grisham. Chisholm at second. Baker set. Here's the pitch. A swing and a miss. Strike three. The ball game is over. And for the third time ever, the Tampa Bay Rays are headed to the American League Championship Series. A three-game sweep over the New York Yankees. Two in Florida. And the clincher here in New York. 4-3 is the final score. The Rays are victorious.
1: For the Yankees, their 17th straight season without winning the World Series. Second longest drought in franchise history. Rays advancing to the ALCS, third time in franchise history. As you heard, second playoff sweep in franchise history, the first in a series of at least three games. We heard it here on ESPN Radio. Mike Cousins alongside Eduardo Perez and Tim Kirchen back to a rather quiet Bronx. Mike?
2: Thank you, Jay. It was a 4-3 final on Wednesday night at Yankee Stadium as the Tampa Bay Rays completed a three-game sweep over the New York Yankees. They are moving on to the American League Championship Series. The better team won in this series. It was a nail-biter, though. This one, like Game 1, coming down to the very last at-bat, nerve-wracking all throughout. Brian Baker finishes it off. The American League and Major League leader in saves goes 3-for-3 in this series to move the Rays onto the next round.
3: Yeah, the consistency that they had in pitching, the relentlessness that they had also offensively, and the pressure they put on the defense of the New York Yankees really played. And this is the exact baseball that they played all season long. It's not a surprise for everyone that has been watching the Tampa Bay Rays from the beginning to the end. They played with a chip on their shoulder. When you go to the Trop, part of their promotion is no one believed in us. And right now, they're four wins away from getting to the World Series, and they're going to do it at home. But the most important thing, Tim, is they did it against the New York Yankees here in New York.
4: Right, and they did it three different ways. In Game 1, Drew Rasmussen just outpitched them. In Game 2, they just put the ball in play, played little ball, and took the pressure to the Yankees, who were not there to respond. And tonight, they won the game with the home run ball. Ryan Vallejo comes off the bench. We don't even think he's going to start. He hits a huge homer, and then Victor Mesa Jr. hits a two-run homer off of Max Fried to win this game. So we saw three different sides of the Rays in this series, and all three of them helped win this series for them.
2: And the deciding play for the Yankees was off the bat of Anthony Volpe in the sixth inning. What appeared at first to be a two-run game-tying home run goes under crew chief review. It was rude fan interference, and the umpires at that point can place the runners. They place Volpe at second, ruling a fan had reached over the wall. It wasn't going to be a ball that was caught, and it made it instead of 4-4, 4-3, and that's the final.
4: The umpires got it right, and that's the key. They are allowed to rule that that ball was uncatchable, and then they can say, all right, we're going to place the runner. So that was not a two-run homer. It looks like the Yankees, some people are going to say, oh, they got taken. They didn't. The umpires got that call right.
3: How about the technology in today's game? The ability that we have to review plays like that, the ability that we have to be able to challenge balls and strikes. All those things come into play. I was really surprised late that Grisham did not challenge that first pitch, where I think it would have been overturned. But this is the beauty of the game today. This is the beauty of the technology. And right now, the best team is moving on.
2: Tampa Bay Rays are on to the American League Championship Series. They'll face either Chicago or Cleveland in the next round. 4-3, the final, as they sweep the Yankees. For Tim Kirchen and Eduardo Perez, I'm Mike Cousins, right here on your home for every pitch of the postseason. Major League Baseball on ESPN Radio and the ESPN app. Now let's go back to Jay Reynolds in the studio.
1: All right, Mike, Yankees are swept. They never led in the series. And as you mentioned, Mike, Rays now await either the White Sox or the Guardians. Cleveland staving off elimination Wednesday using a big third inning in Game 3.
5: 1-2 on Adell. Two outs, bases loaded. The pitch. Swinging a ground ball past first fair. Down the right field line, rolls toward the corner. Kwan is in. Here comes Ramirez. Around third, chase to Lauder. He will come all the way home. Adell driving, diving into third base. A three-run bases clearing triple, and it's 4-1 Cleveland.
1: A three-run triple, part of a four-run third for Cleveland as they go on to a 9-3 win over the White Sox. Chicago still leads the series, but the Guardians get on the board. Chicago still leads the series 2-1. After the win, Joe Adell with our Jesse Rogers.
6: It was that three-run triple that really changed this game. They tried to go up the ladder on you. Were you ready for that pitch?
7: Yeah, during the course of the at-bat, after the first couple of pitches, it was clear they were kind of trying to go to the bottom of the zone with sliders. And, Higgins got really good stuff. And, I just went to that two-strike count and went up top to try to, see if I can match a fastball and got a pitch that up there that I could handle and was able to do something with it.
6: And from that point, you guys kind of extended the lead. Tell me, since coming over here mid-season, was this the best game you saw Jose Ramirez play?
7: Hey man, he's unbelievable. I mean, both sides of the ball, it was impressive all the way through. But, this is vintage Jose. This is what he does. This is who he is. And to be in a moment like this, for him to have a game like this, it's special. And this is what we needed.
6: Yeah, you say it's what you needed because your backs were against the wall. What does this do for the locker room, even after a game like this where you're still down 2-1?
7: Absolutely. I mean, we knew what the deal was coming into the locker room today. And at the end of the day, it's win or go home. And for us, it's, we're going to continue to play our game. And, we had to kind of let loose. And tonight was an example of, what we're capable of. And so we got to keep pushing forward with it.
6: Thanks. Congrats.
7: Appreciate it. Thank you.
1: Joe Adell mentioning Jose Ramirez. He went 2-for-4 with a two-run triple in the eighth inning. Guardians, first time in postseason history, they've hit two triples in one game. Their 134th postseason game all time. Guardians get on the board in the series. White Sox still lead the series 2-1. Game 4 Thursday in Chicago. Our coverage 7:30 Eastern here on ESPN Radio, where you hear every pitch of baseball's postseason. Right now, SportsCenter all night. As for the National League, the NLCS is now set.
5: Iglesias, a payoff pitch. Swing at a high fly ball right field. That is deep. He hits it way back there, and it is gone. Home run, Max Muncy. He strikes again. Another home run for him, the third of the postseason. And the Dodgers grab a big run to add on. It is now 4-1 LA in the ninth.
1: They tack on that insurance, and that was the final. 4-1, they beat the Braves in Atlanta, closing out the series in four and advancing to the NLCS, their 18th League Championship Series appearance all time and their third straight. Max Muncy, 1-for-4 with that home run. He spoke with our Jeff Passan.
8: Max, another home run for you. Another trip to the National League Championship Series. How, year after year, October after October, do you guys just keep winning?
7: I think it's just the mindset we have in the clubhouse. We don't take anything for granted. We know how hard it is to get here. We know how hard it is to advance. And we let our preparation take over. Every single day we'll come out, we're working as hard as we possibly can. And, we kind of let that carry us through the game.
8: We've seen Andy Páez play like an all-star all year long, and yet he is batting in the number 9 hole, comes up with the biggest hit today, the two-run single with the bases loaded. How, when you are at the bottom of the lineup like that, do you still continue to produce the way that he does?
7: Because it doesn't matter where you're at. Everyone in this dugout knows that if you're in the lineup, you have an opportunity to impact the game. Even if you're on the bench, you still have an opportunity to impact the game. It doesn't matter where you're batting. There's going to be opportunities up and down the lineup. And, for us, it's all about winning. None of us care about what we do ourselves. We just want to win, and it's infectious.
8: Similarly with your pitching, Tyler Glasnow goes 4 2/3, gives up only one run, but your bullpen comes in to fill those last 4 1/3 innings. What makes this team so deep and so good?
7: I really think it's just the attitude and culture that we have in the clubhouse. We all believe in ourselves. We believe in the goal. We don't care about our numbers. We just care about the end goal, which is winning. And, when you get 26 to 40 guys all believing in that, it's special. And that's what we've seen the last couple of years.
1: Dodgers advancing. Dave Roberts' 72nd career postseason win as the Dodgers eliminate the Braves. Braves went 0-for-7 with runners in scoring position. Atlanta manager Walt Weiss.
9: And the Dodgers have something to do with that. I mean, they're going for the third straight world championship for a reason. the arms just keep coming at you. But that's the postseason. You never know what you're going to get. I mean, it's very unpredictable. But some guys, you have a lot of unsung heroes, and a lot of times in the postseason, and sometimes guys struggle. It's obviously magnified because you're playing under a microscope. But I think we struggled with runners in scoring position. So did the Dodgers. You know, the games were really tight, and I thought we gave them all they can handle. But it's a good team over there.
1: Runners in scoring position, 0-7 in Game 4, 1-23 in the series. Braves are eliminated. Dodgers move on, and they get the Brewers in the NLCS.
5: Two outs, bottom of the ninth, nobody on. Brewers 3, Padres 1 here in Game 4. Sheets waits left side. McGill fires. Swing and a miss, and that's the ball game. And the Brewers have punched their ticket for the National League Championship Series, and it sets up a rematch with the Dodgers. Milwaukee moving on.
1: 3-1, the final. Brewers' fifth series win in franchise history. The win snapping a 12-game road losing streak in the postseason, which dated back to 2018. Brewers closing out the Padres in San Diego. John Schaumbe, Doug Glanville called the series for us there. Back to Petco. Boog.
5: Jay, thanks so much. So the Brewers are moving on to the National League Championship Series. Dougie, this was a great series. Close, tight baseball, and each side really showed a lot of grit.
10: It was really a phenomenal series. I'm really honored to call it with you just to know that this was incredible baseball. Every pitch, everything felt like high leverage all the time because nobody got too far ahead. It was always close game. One run, two runs, one run. Big pitches, defensive miscues. But also the fact that they just ran the bases well, aggressive stealing bags. You just saw a completeness. And of course, the power game was there. But the bullpens seemed to steal the show in a lot of respects because they put up zero after zero after zero. And you knew that to beat the other team, you had to get a big hit against a high-leverage pitcher. And that's what it took. And they, you know, the team that found a way to break through ended up winning the games. And more often than it became the Milwaukee Brewers.
5: Churio comes up with a big hit to give them the lead. But one of the things that we see is that from top to bottom, they get contributions from everywhere. It's not just Churio and Contreras. Bowers takes his walk. Frelick will get a big hit tonight. It was Garrett Mitchell offensively and defensively.
10: Well, there's a lot of these lefties that, you know, a guy like Mitchell who's gotten finally a healthy season, who's showing how athletic and capable he is. Jake Bowers, another guy, gets a runway to get a full season, and they produced. And that's sort of the new equation going into this Dodger series. But at the same time, you still have Sal Frelick, who had an injury, you know, plague season. But then he's in the middle of everything. He's like, okay, you're going to start. And Lara kind of sat out for a little bit, and Frelick was involved in everything. So they just did a great job. And when they got the offense, they put up the zeros on the pitching side.
5: All right, for Doug Glanville, I'm John Schaumbe right here on your home for every pitch of the postseason, Major League Baseball on ESPN Radio and the ESPN app. We send it back to Jay Reynolds in the studio.
1: All right, Boog, Brewers will face the Dodgers. They were swept by the Dodgers in the NLCS last year. Brewers won 4 of the 7 games against the Dodgers in the regular season this year, including 2 of the last 3. 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
16: Just classics, game after game. 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
1: Top 10 matchup between second-ranked Georgia and number 6 Alabama this weekend. Georgia's going to be without a key offensive piece. Bulldogs running back Chauncey Bowens will miss the game against Alabama. According to the SEC's initial availability report, he's been the team's primary short yardage ball carrier, injured last week in the win over Vanderbilt. As for this week against Alabama, what's Coach Kirby Smart hoping to learn about his team?
17: The resiliency. You know, you go play on the road in the SEC, and it really doesn't matter who. It's really hard to play on the road in our league, and that place is especially hard. So we know that. I've been there a long time and seen it, and it'll be a great environment. I want to find out kind of where we are as a team.
1: Another aspect that'll be factoring into the game is Mother Nature. Tropical storm Isaias could hit the Gulf Coast as early as Friday, potentially taking it near Bryant-Denny Stadium. College game day is set to be in Tuscaloosa as well. Saturday's game, 7:30 Eastern on ABC. The remnants of that storm could be in Washington, D.C. by Sunday afternoon, so it could be interesting for Giants quarterback Jameis Winston.
18: Yeah, you know, today is it's beautiful, and the sun is shining, you know, the birds are chirping. I can only focus on now. You know, right now it's a beautiful day, and when Sunday comes, you know, I still be glad and rejoice in the day that God gives us.
1: Jameis Winston wouldn't be his first rodeo with the weather this season. Had to play in a nor'easter in week 3. Giants lead the NFC East, sole possession of first place for the first time in 11 years. They're a game ahead of Washington and Dallas. Cowboys open week 5 tonight against Tampa Bay. ESPN analyst Jason McCourty.
19: As you look around, I don't want to minimize what the Giants are doing to lose your quarterback and still find a way to win football games, albeit against the Tennessee Titans and Arizona Cardinals.
20: Who cares,
19: winning games on last minute interceptions. They're finding ways to win. I just think ultimately as the season progresses for the Dallas Cowboys, you have Dak Prescott. And last year, you look at them defensively and you're like, they just don't have enough. This year, the defense has still struggled. I think it will continue to get better, although it's moving extremely slow. But when you have Dak Prescott and the way they're playing on the offensive side of the ball, and you look around the division, the way the Eagles are playing right now, the fact that the Giants don't have their starting quarterback, Washington doesn't have their starting quarterback right now, it's hard for me to think one of those three teams are going to overtake the Dallas Cowboys ultimately as the season progresses.
1: Cowboys 2-2 after the first 4 weeks. We'll see what happens in week 5. Marquee matchup on the ice Wednesday. That's next. SportsCenter All Night. It's ESPN Radio.
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1: 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Padres, Braves, Yankees, all three eliminated Wednesday, eliminated at home. As for the emotions in New York after losing, manager Aaron Boone.
2: It's the worst. It's the worst. So, you know, you just, for those experiencing it for the first time, and then those of us that have been there and been in a lot of these situations and had opportunities, you know, this is what you want to play for. This is where you want to be. And hopefully for everyone, whether it's going through it for the first time or those of us that have been through a lot of these, you know, it's got to be, you know, fuel to the fire. Obviously had a really good wild card series offensively, but obviously then for the most part got shut down. I thought we had some good at-bats tonight, gave ourselves some opportunities, hit some balls on the screws again, but ultimately not enough. You know, we got to be more, you know, complete, you know, offensively, defensively, pitching. You know, we did a lot of really good things this year, but ultimately not good enough to beat a really good Rays team tonight.
1: Yankees coming up short, losing at home.
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3: How good is that? Are you ready to take?
0: Number 5.
1: Guardians keep their season alive, winning on the road in Chicago, thanks in part to the defense that held the lead in the sixth. Roxy Bernstein had our call.
4: The payoff pitch. Swing and a line drive. Caught at third base by Ramirez that dropped it. Picks it up. Spins around. Throws to first and he gets Vargas. What an effort by Ramirez. A dive toward the hole. Had it in his glove and it rolled out when he hit the ground. Picked it up. Spun around. Like he was on a lazy Susan over there at third base.
0: Number 4.
1: Yankees were at home trying to avoid a sweep at the hands of the Rays. But then our Mike Cousins saw this in a 2-2 game in the sixth.
5: The Caminero not fleet of foot at first, and the pitch is hit high and deep to right field. Jones going back, and that ball is gone! A two-run go-ahead blast for Victor Mesa Jr. He hits it off of Max Fried here in the sixth, a crowd silencer.
0: Number 3.
1: Hockey, Capitals winning the final home opener for Alex Ovechkin. Sure got started early. Capitals Radio Network.
6: From the right hash mark, sending it around the far wing. Van Riemsdyk got pressured, and the Caps get the turnover. Beauvillier coming down the middle. A backhand. He scores! Anthony Beauvillier! 23 seconds in. It's 1-0 Washington!
0: Number 2.
1: Back to the diamond. Dodgers close out the Braves, getting some ninth inning insurance in Atlanta. Dave O'Brien on our call.
7: Iglesias, a payoff pitch. Swinging a high fly ball right field. That is deep. He hits it way back there, and it is gone. Home run, Max Muncy. He strikes again. Another home run for him, the third of the postseason.
0: Number 1.
1: WNBA, Valkyries take the first two from the Aces. Shooting from distance to break a fourth quarter tie. 95-7 the game.
8: Tennis shoot back to Gabby. Sizing up Young. Driving right between the legs. Moving left. Burton has a left wing three. Legends! 79-76. And a tap out called by Becky Hammond.
1: Valkyries and Dreams, each with 2-0 series leads. Week 5 of the NFL gets underway tonight. Dallas on a short week and Tampa Bay. Jane Slater from the NFL Network.
9: Really is them trying to cram in 5 days worth of film into just a few, but he said all of them are doing everything they can to get their body back. So it was asked, how much do you got left in there, Dak Prescott, ahead of Thursday?
10: Oh, it's going to be 100. It's going to be 100. That's how much, you know, I love this game, how much I've put in this game throughout my life. And through the offseason, you know, you prepare and you condition, you do a lot of things for these type of moments. If I had to play today, it might not be ideal, but I'd find a way and I'd be 100%.
9: And keep an eye on All-Pro left guard Tyler Smith. His 21-day practice window opened up this week. He got some practice in. He tells me he feels good, but it's all about the grip strength. And when I asked him how he's going about that, get this. He says he uses a yellow rubber ducky at night. He literally squeezes it. And I said, so is the grip strength coming back? He says it's coming along.
1: Cowboys hosting the 0-4 Buccaneers for Thursday Night Football. Tampa Bay, one of five teams, still looking for their first win of the season. That's going to do it for SportsCenter All Night. I'm Jay Reynolds. It's Thursday, October 8th. Bruno Mars with a birthday today. 16-time Grammy winner, turning 41. Will we still have winless teams when we come out of week number 5? Unsportsmanlike weighs in on that. They're next. 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
6: A 1-2 count on Grisham. Chisholm at second. Baker set. Here's the pitch. A swing and a miss. Strike three. The ball game is over. And for the third time ever, the Tampa Bay Rays are headed to the American League Championship Series. A 3-game sweep over the New York Yankees. 2 in Florida. And the clincher here in New York. 4-3 is the final score. The Rays are victorious.
7: Okay, welcome to the show. We are on Sportsmanlike here on ESPN Radio. 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The call last night of the singular and only sweep of the division series in Major League Baseball. The New York Yankees are out. You heard it here on ESPN Radio. My cousins with a call there. The Tampa Bay Rays advance. They will play the winner of the Guardians and the White Sox. The Guardians destroy the White Sox 9-3 yesterday. 19 strikeouts by Cleveland of Chicago. The Dodgers eliminate the Braves last night. Awesome game. 3-1. I thought when they took Glasnow out, it was going to be over for the Dodgers. Not so fast. One pitch gets out of their pods with a 2-run single late. And then the Brewers eliminate the Padres. 3-1 win last night. 3-1 series win. But the only sweep, the Rays sweeping the Yankees. Ooh. 3-love. Along with Michelle Smallman, Chris Canty, Evan Cohen with you, and of course all of MLB baseball here on ESPN Radio. All the postseason action in the ESPN app presented by Gusto. Good morning, everybody.
8: There's nothing you can say that could hurt me this morning.
7: I'm not trying to hurt you.
8: I fully expected what happened last night in the Bronx to take place.
9: Yeah.
8: I fully expected for them to sweep. That's why my best play, my pick of the day, ends up being the Rays on the money line.
7: Well, you won.
8: And so I profited off of my pain.
7: Shout out DraftKings.
8: And I told everybody what was going to happen. The Braves would be eliminated from the postseason before my Yankees was, which was technically correct.
7: Yes.
8: Even though they were both eliminated on the same day.
7: No, but you went, very smart of you, went to the time of day.
8: So we get to have Harry Douglas in studio later on in this hour, and I can make fun of him.
7: On the phone.
8: Yeah.
9: He's either way.
8: Today. He's not coming in?
7: That's tomorrow.
8: Yeah, I'm big surprise that he's not coming in.
7: He's chickening out. Is what
8: big,
7: he's
8: big
7: doing.
8: Surprise that he's not coming in. Of course he's not coming in. He doesn't want to face the music. Mm. Front runner Harry, yeah.
9: Is he taking that over from Evan Cohen?
7: No, that's Chris Canty on the word of the day. He's now a front runner. I'm on Sports Like on Instagram cheering you on for beating me yesterday. I'm the underdog. He's got to cheer me on.
8: I cheer both of you.
7: Okay.
9: He's a good teammate, okay?
8: Exactly.
9: He cheers both of us on.
8: I enjoy seeing the back and forth between you two. Well, it hasn't really been a back and forth. You've been dominating him.
9: I really have.
8: But I enjoy watching the game within the show.
9: Thank you.
8: Yeah, exactly.
7: Let's just get to the kind of viral moment from the game last night, the one that everyone's talking about.
8: The barman moment?
7: The what?
8: The barman?
7: Yeah.

0: Well, is it? That's yeah. a good, thank you. Is it a Bartman moment? For those who aren't aware, 2003, Marlins Cubs, Steve Bartman, Chicago Cubs, reaches over, fan interference, never heard from again since, unfortunately. Horrible situation.
1: He was treated very poorly. In the
0: Cubs, Alex Gonzalez, made a bad play before that. Nobody wants to remember that. Struck out and then had another error, but probably not today.
1: Very
0: to
1: good
0: that.
1: 30 for 30 to watch on.
0: Yeah. ESPN app. Maybe I shouldn't go too much further on the 0-3 NLCS breakdown today. Nonetheless.
1: I know you'd love to.
0: Down 4-2, bottom of the sixth inning, Anthony Volpe, who's had a roller coaster of a season for the Yankees, initially, you think, hit a two-run homer.
2: He was great last night.
0: Yeah, and that was fan interference. They ruled it fan interference after the replay in the outfield, obviously, and they said basically it was a double one-run scored 4-3. Now, Aaron Boone post-game said manager of the Yankees, they made the right call. Sure. So if the manager of the Yankees is saying that, and Tim Kirkchian on our broadcast is saying that, I got to lean into the fact that they made the right call. Smalls, neutral observer, did they make the right call?
1: They made the right call. CC, fan interference.
0: Yankee fan, did they make the right call?
2: They made the right call.
0: Okay. So then the viral moment is viral because it was a moment, but not because it was controversial then.
1: Correct.
0: Okay. So then if that.
1: And it didn't seem like a catchable ball anyway.
0: So if it's
2: but
0: not.
2: But it wasn't going over the fence.
0: Which
2: it was not going over the fence.
0: And it's umpire discretion as to where to place the runners, which is interesting. Because it's funny. It actually goes against everything that CCOE says, which is you can't prove the hypothetical.
2: Yeah.
0: They're proving the hypothetical that it's hypothetically a double.
2: I mean, the only controversy would have came is if Spencer Jones, the next batter, was able to do something at the plate.
1: Yeah. Right.
2: But he couldn't. He struck out on three straight pitches.
0: Right.
2: So, I mean, if they place the runners, in theory, I guess you could make the argument that had the officials not had that situation where the fan reaches over the fence, Mesa runs into the wall, it ends up being a situation where Volpe can maybe stretch it a little bit, and then all of a sudden Spencer Jones can get him
0: so
2: in.
0: So many hypotheticals.
2: It's a lot of hypotheticals, and it's not even worth going down that road. And so that's why I think, and that's
0: viral,
2: why I land
0: but
2: on,
0: not controversial.
2: It's viral, not controversial. I land on it being the right call.
0: Okay. So then you've got to look at it in full. And that is the state of kind of the two teams. Rays advanced, small market, low money, unbelievably well built. Kevin Cash doing a phenomenal job as a manager. They're going to face another version of what I just said with the White Sox and the Guardians. The NL has the two teams we saw a year ago. The Dodgers beat the Brewers a year ago. They swept them. Dodgers, I was so into this Dodgers-Braves series. It was a great series, even though it only went four. And
2: of course
0: you're
2: into it. You're a front runner.
1: That's right.
0: Yeah, that's right.
2: Yeah, you want a three-peat.
0: I'm very into the Dodgers. Yeah.
1: You want them to three-peat.
2: Yeah.
0: Not for right now.
2: I mean,
0: but anyway,
2: I'm surprised he doesn't come in with the Lids Dodgers hat today.
1: That's true.
2: I'm
1: he
2: shocked.
1: He probably has already reached out to the Lids to get or gone
2: shocked.
1: On the website.
2: Shocked I don't see it.
1: He'll be like, hey, you know I went to Wisconsin and I love the state, but like, I just really respect what the Dodgers are doing.
0: I do.
1: They're a very well-run organization.
0: They
1: are. People don't give them enough credit.
0: You're right.
1: I hate that they're going to be blamed for this looming lockout.
0: I agree.
1: And I got the hat from Lids.
0: I don't really have much to say the rest of this show. Those are all my takes. I have no takes left. So I'll just do the setup. Anyway, so you've got the Dodgers.
1: We've worked together for too long. Yeah. All of us can anticipate each other.
0: Well, they do the little things. They're like the old Yankees. They're like the 96, 98, 99, 2000 Yankees. Everybody says, oh, big money, big money. Watch them. Watch Bernie do a little thing. Bernie Williams. Watch Ricky LeDay and Shane Spencer in big moments. And you're like, what? Who are these guys? But that's what the Dodgers are. Anyway. Yankees have these expectations. They wear pinstripes. You're supposed to win the World Series. Aaron Boone is now 1-7 against teams that finish with the same or better regular season record in the postseason. The lone win, a 2-0 sweep against the Gardos in 2020 wild card, neutral site, pandemic shortened season. They've gone 17 seasons without a World Series title. Aaron Judge, the captain, who did not play because of injury. Expectations on the front office to fix this Yankees team.
3: We're the Yankees. I feel like they should go all in and do what they need to do and find if we got holes, if it's finding certain players or personnel, whatever we need, you got to go out there and get it. You know, that's why I signed back here to play with the Yankees is to fight for a championship every single year and to go all in. That's what I do every offseason is get ready to, you know, give this team and the city everything I got. So I expect them to do the same.
4: Do you feel like they've gone all in?
3: As a team? There's a lot of things, but I got to control what I can as a player and what I can do for my teammates. So if it's making moves, stuff like that, so we got the front office for.
0: Okay, I want to make sure that I acknowledge something. When I first heard that, I heard it without the question. And I was like, wow, it's weird that he's saying they and not we.
1: Yeah.
0: He was asked specifically about the front office and thus answered they, because it is weird when you hear a guy on a team talking about his own team as they. So I just want to make sure if anyone went to the place that I went to, there's a clarification on that. That said, what's wrong here? 17 years, you could say, oh, who cares? They've been to the World Series. They've been to the playoffs. These are the Yankees. It's the Lakers. It's Alabama football. It's Ohio State football. It's UNC and Duke basketball. Like, it's UCLA basketball. Whatever you... It's literally the Aces now down 2-0 to the Valkyries. It's in the WNBA playoffs. When you have that level of laundry and history, there's an expectation. CC, you're a Yankee fan. What's wrong?
2: Well, I mean, listen, you're talking about them missing half the season of their best player. Like Aaron Judge missed half of the season, and he missed the postseason.
1: Yeah.
2: That's a problem. He only played in 66 games. So, I mean, that's the biggest issue as far as I see it, right? Like, if you're getting to the postseason and you're trying to contend for a championship and you don't have your best player, your team captain, the only one since Jeter, that's going to have an impact in a negative sense on your squad. And so I think that's the biggest thing. I think that's the excuse that the front office and that management will point to. But some of the things that we've seen this Yankees team do, some of the reasons why they've lost in the postseason, they're unacceptable. Like what we're seeing when it comes to the defensive gas, that can't happen. With the bats going cold, that can't happen. It's a team that's built on starting pitching and being able to manufacture offense via extra base hits. And when you're not doing the latter, it's going to make it hard for the former to be able to put you in position to contend. And I think that's what we saw. And that's why I said before the wild card round, if you don't have Aaron Judge, you're not going far.
1: Right.
2: And the big issue last night, the big issue throughout this series with the Rays was the fact that the bats were cold. And if Aaron Judge is in that lineup, that changes how, you know, the pitchers from the opposing team approach the lineup, right? That's a huge, huge hole. And I think it goes understated when we look at some of the other things that caused the Yankees to lose. Now, that being said, the Yankees have to make themselves hard to beat, and they don't do that. So we'll see where things go from here. But I think the biggest issue for this team is being able to shore up some of the things from a fundamental standpoint that the upper echelon teams do routinely.
0: CC, as a Yankee fan, said, if you don't have Aaron Judge, you're not going far. You, as a neutral observer baseball fan, somebody that covered baseball forever, if you do have Aaron Judge, are you going far?
1: You have a better chance, that's for sure. I know that the knock on Aaron Judge is that consistently he hasn't shown up in the postseason or in the big moments, but we've seen that improve. We've seen him step up and do things. And like CeCe said, it's not just on his shoulders. It changes the entire pitching approach. It changes the entire game plan, knowing that a threat like that is in the lineup. Guys around him are going to get pitched different. They might see things that are more advantageous to them. And I thought it was quite fascinating that he, being the most important player on this team, especially offensively, obviously, when was asked if they've gone all in enough, he says it's tough to say. He didn't say yes. And he's putting pressure on the front office to do more with that with those comments. That commentary is Aaron Judge very pointedly saying, I'm sick of this. I want to win. And he's saying it's not my fault. But also, you've got to be out there to help your team. It's a very tough position for him to be in because he knows how much of this is going to be blamed on him. He knows that people are going to say, you're supposed to be an all-time great and you couldn't even be available to your team. And he knows that getting to the postseason and being competitive in the postseason is not a given. And every time another season comes and goes and the Yankees don't get it done, it's impacting his legacy. So when he says this, I want to trade for everybody, I want to sign for everybody, I think that's Aaron Judge feeling a sense of baseball mortality and feeling a sense of urgency. And to CeCe's point, it's not all on him, and it's not on the offense. The fundamental issues, that's coaching. That's stuff that should not be happening at this level and at this time of the year.
0: Yeah, well, it's a manager in Aaron Boone who has a losing record in the playoffs as Yankees manager. A losing record as Yankees manager in the postseason. I don't want to say that's hard to do because of the number of games played, and there's an extra round now, you know, in comparison to years past. But they're the Yankees. And they're held to a different standard. If you're waking up this morning in Tampa and you're thrilled that your team won, you should be. You are trying to create that standard. The Milwaukee Brewers are trying to create that standard. This is now a standard that has been going on for 100 years. Correct me if I'm wrong, Nuno, you produced these games. The longest stretch without winning a World Series happened from 02 to 20. That's 1902 to 1920. Is that correct?
5: 03 to 22, yes.
0: Yeah.
5: very dark times, not only in Yankee baseball, but in the world.
0: It's, yeah. So the standard has been set forever. They're not living up to it. Boone doesn't seem to be going anywhere. Cashman's not going anywhere. Judge is obviously not going anywhere. But they need a reset. The only team swept.
2: But Boone is going into his final year of his contract. So what do they do with that? Are they willing to go into next year with a lame duck manager?
0: Well, or...
2: How does that work?
0: Or do they drive you guys nuts as Yankee fans and they extend him and we have that moment on the show where you guys go crazy? That would be great. That's what I'm hoping.
5: No, here's what actually they are hoping for, because it's not your daddy's Yankees. Hell, it's not my Yankees anymore. It's they're praying for a work stoppage. That's what they're doing. They're truly praying for a work stoppage at this point in time.
0: Yeah, like the Braves can go home after last night being like, this sucks, we lost to the Dodgers, but we went toe-to-toe with them.
1: With a team going for a three-peat.
0: Yeah, the Braves could feel good in a loss. I don't know how the Yankees could feel good in a loss. Coming up, we have a trade. After Smalls tells you this about the wellness company.
1: That's right. There's nothing worse than waking up sick. And at this time of the year, the kids are back in school. 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
0: We are unsportsmanlike here on ESPN Radio, ESPN2. 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Well, this was a curveball. The Eagles yesterday traded two-time Pro Bowl center Cam Jurgens and a 2027 seventh-round pick to the Ravens for a 27 fifth-round pick and a 28 second-round pick. Why were the Ravens interested? That's, by the way, that part of this whole thing has not been discussed as much. They were interested because Tyler Lindenbaum, their big-time center, went to the Raiders this offseason for a ton of money. Everyone, understandably so, is focusing on the Eagles side of this, and I am beyond fascinated as to what this means for this team that's reeling right now, as to why did they do this and why did they do it now. CeCe, you played 11 years in the league. You played in the NFC East for two different teams, the Giants and the Cowboys. You are, in essence, programmed to hate the Eagles. That said, you've also been respectful towards many members of the Eagles. Explain to Smalls and I, who have never been in this, why they did this now.
2: Well, they did it because it's going to be hard for them to win this season. And for the Eagles, if you look at the way that they structured a lot of their contracts, you know, being able to keep the cap hits down so they can keep this core of players together, that bill is going to come due, you know, sooner rather than later. They pushed it out to 29-30, but because the team is struggling in the early goings and the offensive line is dealing with some significant injuries, and then, of course, Lane Johnson retiring – all of a sudden now, it's on the board that your team is not going to win the division. It's on the board that they're not going to contend for a title. I think it's even on the board that they won't make the playoffs. So if you're Howie Roseman and you're taking a macro view of this thing, maybe you decide to do a soft reset this season and get ready for 2027. So I think that's kind of... That is how I'm viewing this. I don't think that this is what Jerry Jones did with the Micah Parsons trade in terms of getting future assets in order to use them on this year's team. I don't think this year's team has given you enough evidence that they are about to, you know, try to contend for a title. I don't see it that way. I think this is more so about, you know, planning for the future and recognizing that there is value to be had for being able to get Cam Jurgens. And now if you look at what Howie Roseman was able to do, I mean, this offseason he trades A.J. Brown for a 2028 first-round pick. Now he trades Cam Jurgens for a 2028 second-round pick. If you look at 2022, that's the exact same investment he used to get both of those players on the Philadelphia Eagles. So, I mean, being able to get those guys, have a couple of Super Bowl runs, one Super Bowl championship, and then flip them for the exact same thing that you pay for them, that's what I call good business. That's a hell of an ROI. So I think this is all about Howie Roseman planning for the future, recognizing that this year's team won't be good enough because the foundational elements just aren't there.
1: Yeah, they don't call him the trade father for nothing. He's always wheeling and dealing and trying to make this team better, which is why I thought this was interesting yesterday. because we've been trying to diagnose what's going on with this Eagles team, specifically this offense. We're like, what is going on with Jalen Hurts and company, especially in the second half of these past two games we've seen? They're outscored 31-0, 68 net yards passing, only 172 yards of total offense. And as we were doing the autopsy, we kept pointing to the offensive line. We kept pointing to offensive line play. So when they move on from Cam Jurgens yesterday, I'm like, are they telling on themselves? Is this them saying, we're going to have some self-awareness here? And as you said, CeCe, this season isn't it. So we're just going to punt and plan for the future. Because if you believed in this group, I would think you would want to ameliorate the situation and not take pieces away and make what was already a vulnerability weaker.
0: I'm going to take the bait. Ameliorate. Word of the day.
1: Ameliorate is not our word.
2: No, it wasn't, man.
0: All right. So I lose again, 2-2, going into Friday.
1: Ameliorate, though, to make a bad situation better.
0: All right. Well done by you. Maybe one of the great comebacks in Word of the Day history, if
1: you
0: come back.
1: Are you about to be a 28-3 on the wrong side of things comeback?
0: Okay, so you guys played it safe, both of you. I'm not planning on doing so here with this.
1: Oh.
0: What are they actually doing here? Cam Jurgens, for them, once he moves out of center to guard, I don't think they had the value for him anymore, and he wasn't playing that well at guard. I think they sold high, okay? But why? CeCe did not play it safe with this. He made the declarative statement of, I don't think they're flipping guys for this year, right? I don't think they're getting all these picks for right now.
2: Mm-hmm.
0: Yeah, I think this is to tell the world one way or another, is Jalen Hurts a real deal or not? I think they're okay with Jalen Hurts not being good. That's how I look at this. I think they're going to tear this thing down. They took away arguably his best receiver. His tight end, his go-to guy, is not healthy. His offensive line is completely in shambles right now. Although Markel Bell is an enormous human being, he's at right tackle. 6'9", 380 or whatever he is. So like that should be a help. I think what they're going to do over the next year plus is determine for the world whether or not Jalen Hurts is the man. Because no one would say that Josh Allen could not overcome anyone removed from the team. No one could sit there and say Patrick Mahomes couldn't overcome anyone removed from the team. I don't think they like Jalen Hurts as much as I like Jalen Hurts. That's my opinion, outside looking in.
1: But if they were trying to figure out their stance on Jalen Hurts, why would they take away protection? Why would they make it harder for him?
2: Well, I don't know that they did that intentionally, right?
1: Yeah.
2: The Landon Dickerson injury happened. You had the situation with Lane Johnson happen. Those are not things that you could foresee, right? So I think that the offensive line was viewed coming into the season as a position group of strength, and now it's turning out to be one of your biggest glaring weaknesses. And so I think that this was not something that was planned, but now Howie Roseman is adjusting his plan on the fly. And it just so happens to undercut whatever potential that this Eagles team had in 2026. But again, this is a situation where the Eagles in the coming years were going to have to deal with some of the ramifications of structuring the contracts the way that they did, right? So this was going to happen in terms of them having to retool the team. But because of the injuries and the defections on the offensive line, it presents a natural opportunity for them to make a tough decision. It really makes it a little bit easier and takes pressure off of Howie Roseman when, you know, in terms of moving in a different direction and moving toward some younger players in some spots where you've had stalwarts of this dynastic run. The one thing that I will say, though, when it comes to the Jalen Hurts of it all, they may not love Jalen Hurts. They may not believe Jalen Hurts is as good as the resume suggests that he is. The one thing that I hesitate to do is to judge Jalen Hurts harshly when the head coach admittedly has not been able to establish an identity for the team. How can you judge a player on his performance when the head coach has uncertainty about what his football team will be? When they don't have staples that they can hang their hat on, how can you judge the quarterback? How can you judge anybody on that offensive side of the ball? You've got a brand new coordinator. There's been a lot of turnover at the coordinator play caller spot in Philadelphia, you know, since Jalen Hurts was installed as the full-time starter.
1: Every year.
2: Seemingly every year. So if we're at the place where the head coach doesn't have an identity for the team, it makes it hard for me to be really critical of the quarterback, especially knowing that he's dealing with foundational problems on the offensive line.
0: The overall, why would they, the windy fingers go up on this one. Why would they do that? Is it to set up for the future, like CeCe said? Is it to replenish right now? Is it to test Jalen Hurts? Is it just that they don't think the guy's that good anymore? I don't know what it is. Is it to get closer to an identity, which I don't know how this gets you closer
2: but
0: to that.
2: But I don't know how you go to the place of they don't think he's good anymore when they draft a receiver with a first round pick. They don't do that if they don't believe in Jalen Hurts.
0: I hope
2: they moved
0: you're right.
2: on from A.J. Brown because they thought it was addition by subtraction from a personality standpoint. It has nothing to do with whether or not they thought Jalen Hurts was the goods. If they didn't think he was the goods, they wouldn't have drafted a wide receiver with the first round pick.
0: Very fair. To be continued on this. The battle continues. The five-hour energy battle between CeCe and Harry Douglas. That'll come your way next. We're on Sportsmanlike, presented by Progressive Insurance.
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5: I gotta say it was a good day.
23: And the 0-2, swinging a high fly ball into right. That should do it. Tucker is there, and the Dodgers win 4-1 the final. They take the series 3-1 against the Atlanta Braves. Once again, this Dodger machine is moving on to the National League Championship Series.
0: Dave O'Brien, Jess Mendoza with the call. Dodgers over the Braves, 3-1. NLDS, NLCS, en route, a repeat of last year. Dodgers and Brewers. That highlight was played for one man and one man only. Our next guest, Harry Douglas.
24: Hello there, sir.
0: That's where the intro is played.
2: Right?
0: They said to me, we have this big intro. Where's the intro? I was setting up the big intro.
25: That was your setup for the pick segment?
0: Our next guest. Boom. Then you play the intro.
25: No.
0: Harry knew. Harry, do you agree that that was an appropriate setup for the intro?
26: No. Well, hold on, Harry. Before you answer that, we have two other spots that we need to start with, Harry. Harry, how are you feeling about your Braves? And then also, well, Harry, is there another team you want to bring up and throw at Canty?
24: Oh, so, you know, my Braves, listen, our best players didn't step up in this series. And it was pretty crazy to watch, you know, not just last night, but in just about every single game. You know, Matt Olson didn't show up. Ronald Acuna definitely didn't show up. I don't think I've ever seen Ronald Acuna look at so many strikes down the middle of the plate as I did in this series versus the Dodgers. And I took my son to the game where Yamamoto pitched versus Chris Sale, and I knew early on in that game the way the Dodgers jumped on him that it was going to be a long one for the Braves. Now, they actually had a chance last year. Miley did a great job, I thought, pitching. And I thought the offense didn't pick up, you know, where they probably should have picked up and hold up their end of the bargain. So they're going home. The series, they lost 3-1. I mean, at least we had a better showing than the Yankees, who didn't win a damn game in the series.
0: Oh. Okay, well, that reintroduces
2: CC. Well, I mean, you got eliminated before we did, so there's that. I'm not really worried
24: about
2: it.
24: Well, it's just because we played, you know, earlier. That's all.
2: Okay, well, okay. I mean, I'm just saying, that's factually correct. Y'all got eliminated before we did.
1: That's true.
2: Yeah.
24: You didn't win a game, CC.
2: Okay, all right. Well, when's the last time y'all been in the World Series? When's the last time y'all been in the World Series? When's the last time y'all been in the World Series? When's the last time y'all had a damn chance at winning a championship? When's the last time you've been in the World Series? Okay.
24: Well, CC, if you be quiet, I tell you, 2021, you haven't won one since 2009.
2: No, but we were in the World Series 2 years ago, Bucko. We were there 2 years ago, okay? At least we were there. At least we were there and we had a chance. Yeah, we were there. All right, you still resting on laurels from a half decade ago. We good, bro. We good. We just gonna retool. We have the excuse of not having our best player in the series. Aaron Judge.
24: No, there's no
2: three,
24: excuse.
2: Three-time MVP.
24: No
2: he excuse. Wasn't in the series, bro. Okay,
24: no
2: if you didn't have your best player, okay, that's one thing. Y'all had everybody you needed, and you still couldn't come through.
24: The Yankees sucked in the series. You didn't win a game. You got swept.
2: Yes, because we didn't have our best player. We didn't even have our second biggest player. Stanton was hurt. He had one plate appearance. Come on, man. What are you talking about?
24: You sucked. Now, let me also say this, man. Shout out to the Atlanta Dream for going up 2-0 in the series versus the New York Liberty. I did want to put that out there. Also, shout out to my Falcons, man. There's something about them Falcons when they play in prime time. See, this is my first time I've been able to be on the show. We didn't have Freddie and Harry the last 3 days because of baseball in that time slot. So I just wanted to come give a shout out to the Atlanta Dream, number one, representing for the eight, and my Atlanta Falcons. Michael Penix Jr., Bijan Robinson, the Robinson twins, Brian Robinson, Bijan Robinson. We have another one this week, CC, in primetime versus Baltimore Ravens. I'm excited about Sunday Night Football.
2: All right, don't lose to my Ravens now.
0: Oh, boy. Wait, we need more between you two.
1: Is there another
0: Ravens? We need more rivalries.
2: Don't lose to my Ravens. Y'all riding high. Lamar's hurt. We might be rocking with Snoop Hurley. Don't lose to my Ravens now. You're talking a lot of cash money right now.
1: Are we talking wager saying between the two of you?
2: I mean, we might have to.
1: Put something on the line
2: here. We might have to. We might have to.
24: Looking forward.
2: We might have to get to that.
24: Here's what a lot of people don't understand about the Ravens. I'm a big fan of backup quarterbacks being similar in style to the starting quarterbacks. Tyler Huntley is a really good, decent backup, in my opinion. So, you know, if Lamar Jackson doesn't play, I still believe he's a threat from a quarterback position.
2: Nah, stay on that side, Harry. I don't need you saying good things about my team, dog. You stay on that
24: side with your
2: Falcons, dog. You stay over there, dog.
24: My job is to be an analyst, not be satisfied for making the World Series as a Yankees fan and not winning it since 2009.
2: Okay. All right. Well, there you go. 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And y'all know I'm...
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0: Can we just wait a second? Let's just rank quickly the most awkward moments that have happened in the last 8 minutes here with the great Harry Douglas, Freddie and Harry, weekdays 5 p. to 8 p. Eastern. Me throwing to the open without making it clear I'm throwing to the open. Pat then saying that was your throw. Harry having a list of things to have beef with. CeCe and Harry going back and forth with the Yankees v. Braves. Harry then adding things about the Dream and the Falcons. CeCe doing the great promotion for 5-Hour Energy and then playing the open as he's closing. And now this. Harry, did I miss anything?
1: More errors in the Yankees defense, am I right?
0: Yeah, seriously. Oh, boy. Sorry. Oh, now Smalls going at CeCe.
1: Sorry.
2: Word, that's what we doing?
1: Sorry. My team didn't even make the playoffs.
2: Nope. I'm gonna remember that one. Just log that in.
1: You're right. The
2: Packers play this week?
1: You were going to be nice anyway about them.
2: Harry, who needs to bring the energy in college football? Who you got?
24: Okay, a team that needs to bring that energy. They definitely didn't bring it last week, and clearly they needed their 5-hour energy. Boston Creams and Live the Dream, obviously. I'm going with the Florida Gators playing against South Carolina. They got routed last week versus Missouri. They gave up multiple explosive plays. They could not run the football effectively at all as well. So I think Jaden Bob, the running back for the University of Florida, I think the Florida Gators and those skill position players and even the quarterback, they're going to have a better showing versus South Carolina this week. They will bring that energy, 5-hour energy to be exact.
2: I like it. I'm not even mad at it because they did get the dog walked on them out there in Mizzou. For me, I'm going with a continuation of my pick from last week. Remember last week I took USC to bring the energy to beat Washington. Remember they caught the fade a couple of weeks ago to Oregon. So now I am actually rolling with Penn State to bring the energy against number 19 ranked USC because you best believe that King Miller and that Trojans offense is watching what Northwestern did to the Nittany Lions last week out in Chicago, and they're thinking they're going to run the ball until the cows come home. So Rocco Beck and that Penn State offense, their best defense is playing keep away from USC's offense. That means you better sustain drives. In order to do that, Harry, you got to bring that 5-hour energy, and guess what? It's that Team Jelly Donut 5-hour energy for me.
0: Both those games, by the way, this weekend on ESPN Radio, New noon Eastern, South Carolina and Florida. 7 p.m. Eastern, USC and Penn State. 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But you know what? You know what awkward equals? Memorable. Well done, Harry Douglas. 5 p.m. to 8 p.m. Eastern. Freddie and Harry. Maybe he surprises us in person tomorrow. We talk to him next Thursday for sure with the 5-hour energy head-to-head here between CC and Harry. Harry, thank you as always. We appreciate it.
24: No problem. Love y'all.
0: Love you too. There's Harry Douglas. We have Thursday Night Football tonight.
1: We sure do.
0: And that is a big one because one team is struggling and the other team could be en route to maybe a division title. We'll get to that next. We're on Sportsmanlike, presented by Progressive Insurance.
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0: If you're an NFL fan, you're probably in a long-distance relationship with your team, and that hurts your heart. Luckily, Marriott Bonvoy has hotels close to nearly every NFL stadium, which helps your heart. Check in for game day with Marriott Bonvoy, the official hotel of the NFL. By the way, Peter King joining us in 15 minutes. all-time iconic writer, author. He's got his book, The Game with Peter King, that is out. Somehow, Peter King retires and works more because he puts together an enormous book on the NFL. Monday Morning Quarterback, everybody knows him from. He just came in during the break. We're already debating topics, and we're very excited to talk to Peter in about 15 minutes. So you're definitely going to want to hear that and definitely want to get his book as well. Peter, if he was still writing day-to-day, would be writing tonight about Thursday Night Football, a game between the Dallas Cowboys and Tampa Bay Buccaneers. Obviously, the Bucs have not won a game 0-4 this season. Baker Mayfield is out. The Cowboys are 2-2, kind of on the way up, specifically with their offense. But what does Jerry Jones do? Of course, gives us extra ammo, as after tonight, what, they'll have 10 days? What do you think of when you think of a 10-day break for teams? Transactions. Jerry Jones, 105.3 The Fan in Dallas. Trades, Jerry?
3: The door is always open to get better. I know that's almost a cliche, but if the right, I'm never shut down from trying to get something that would really advance the needle, especially one that could do it now and into the future. And again, I said at the start of training camp, I'm willing to put some things out there that are for today. Lean more today than they would be 3 years from now. Well, that's the future we're talking about. So I'm open. We're open. We've got a trade deadline coming up when you can do some things. Let's see what happens.
0: Okay. So with the Dallas Cowboys now, offense on the way up, they just traded for Joey Porter Jr., corner. He's saying the door is still open to make a trade. The Giants are 3-1 without their starting quarterback. The Eagles are both depleted and depleting themselves. And the Commanders had been, and not now, moving forward likely, without Jaden Daniels. With the Cowboys, is it you better win the division or you're going to win the division? Or both?
1: I was going to say, could the answer be C, all of the above?
0: Well, I don't know. You tell me.
2: Yeah. I think they better win the division, and they're going to win the division.
1: Yeah.
2: They've invested heavily in this roster in trying to fill holes in order to get this team to the top of the NFC East and position for a deep playoff run. And it's hard to imagine the Dallas Cowboys being able to go far in the postseason if they don't have at least one of those postseason games being at home. So winning the division is mission critical for them, and it just so happens that the Philadelphia Eagles have taken the posture that they're punting on the season. So if you look at that, you look at what the New York Giants have going on with Jameis Winston / J.J. McCarthy at quarterback, you look at the state of affairs with the Washington Commanders, and you know Jaden Daniels missing some time. Potentially he'll be back soon, but we just don't know how long he's going to stay in the lineup. So I think that it's there for the taking for the Dallas Cowboys, but it's just a matter of how quickly – Christian Parker and that defense can get up to speed and get to a place where they're representative of a team, of a defense, of a team that's going to be postseason worthy. So I think that's the biggest question that I have right now for the Dallas Cowboys, because the offense will take care of itself, right? Mm-hmm. They got out to a slow start this season against the New York Giants. That is what it is. But the offense over the last couple of weeks is, you know, is starting to look the part. And Dak Prescott is playing really good football.
1: Offense ranks 12th in yards per game, 3rd in points per game.
2: Yeah.
1: They are getting better.
2: Yeah. I mean, they're averaging 3.4 yards per drive, which is the most on a per drive basis this century. It's
1: so
2: crazy.
1: Before the season, Jerry Jones had this sense of urgency. Dak Prescott, when he was talking about Gotti, the greatest offense there is, which he said, by the way, he has no regrets in letting the world in on that little moniker. He said that he feels it in a different way from Jerry Jones than he had in years past. Brian Schottenheimer let us in, saying they expect to be in L.A. competing for the Super Bowl. And as the season has gone on, even though it's been back and forth, up and down, Jerry Jones has gone out there and made moves. Now, because of the way the division is falling around them, I imagine that sense of urgency is only going to ratchet up. So when Jerry says the door is open for business, he's been telling us that this offseason, that he believes in this team and he's not going to be afraid to take big swings. We see them go out and add to this defense, add Joey Porter. I don't think that this is posturing from him. He believes in this group. The division looks like it's crumbling around them. They need to be aggressive here. They need to continue to have that sense of urgency because they can take this division and run with it.
0: Here's the weirdest thing. If we would have sat here before the season and we would have done the schedule game and we would have looked at the Cowboys' five-game stretch, home against the Ravens, at the Texans, home against the Bucks, at the Packers, at the Eagles, we would look at that and say, well, that is rough. Now, they beat the Texans on the road, winless team. They have the Bucks at home tonight with Jalen Daniels as quarterback, Kansas, undrafted rookie free agent. They have at the Packers, which seems like no Micah now. That does not seem like a Micah game where it's going to be all the drama. I mean, he'll be there physically, but he's not going to be playing, mm-hmm. right? So he'll still be the story, but not playing in there. Sorry, Smalls. Yeah. Packers are not very good right now.
2: No.
0: Then at the Eagles on Monday Night Football, ESPN and ABC, while I still think that's a game, others would have the right to say, Cam Jurgens was the first of whatever else is yet to come in terms of tearing down that team a little bit and rebuilding for 27 and 28 and beyond. All of a sudden, that stretch that we thought CC was going to be really hard before the season, very winnable. The games all across the board here.
2: Yeah, it's an opportunity for the Dallas Cowboys to take control of their destiny in the heart of their schedule. And this is around the time of year where teams start to form an identity on both sides of the ball in terms of how they want to win. And I guess that's the only part that's missing for me with the Dallas Cowboys. I know who they're going to be on offense, especially when they get Tyler Smith back, and we'll see whether or not he gives it a go tonight. But, like, I know the Dallas Cowboys are going to be able to score points. The question is, are they going to be able to stop anybody? And adding Joey Porter Jr. is going to go a long ways to that end. But most importantly, it's going to have to start with the front seven and that group being able to stop the run. And I get that they're asking a lot of guys to do different things as opposed to what we've seen them do earlier in their careers. But if and when this thing clicks in, the Dallas Cowboys could be one of those teams that catches fire at the right time at the end of the season going into the playoffs.
0: Completely unfair thing to do to the Bucs, but I have to do it for tonight. We have the game tonight. When you say, can the Cowboys' defense stop anybody, is there anybody to stop on the Tampa offense right now?
2: Well, listen, it's a rookie quarterback on a short week in his second start.
0: It's completely unfair to even ask anything of him.
2: It's right. Set up for the Dallas Cowboys to use this as a get-right game for their defense. If they can't stop these people, then they're going to have some problems for the rest of the way. Not saying that Tampa won't be ready with a plan in terms of trying to make life easy for Jalen Daniels while he's out there. But if you're Christian Parker, in no way, shape, or form can you go out there and let your defense embarrass you tonight against these people.
0: So what is everybody rooting for tonight? Obviously, Tampa to win to create drama and chaos tomorrow.
1: We're
0: right?
1: Team us. We want the storyline.
0: But that would be chaotic.
2: I'm actually rooting for a dominant performance for the Dallas Cowboys.
0: Because
2: if the Dallas Cowboys stay relevant, the longer they are relevant, the better it is for us to speculate about Jerry Jones potentially making another move before the deadline.
1: Oh, I like that.
2: Because if they lose, it's like, okay, well, why would Jerry double down on mediocrity?
1: Yeah,
2: then all of a sudden, the wheel of dealer, the gambler and his Cowboys are live before the trade deadline in early November.
1: You've convinced me.
2: Dipping their toes back in those waters?
1: No doubt.
2: Why not?
0: So
2: load up, Dallas Cowboys.
1: There's nothing more dangerous than an old man with money.
2: Yes, exactly.
0: See, the problem with that is, what happens to our guy Todd Bowles? They get their butts kicked tonight. They're 0-5.
2: He's going to make a hell of a defensive coordinator for somebody somewhere.
0: Peter King, the game. He will join us next on Sportsmanlike. 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
16: 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You know, I care. I mean, I look at this like this job is my house. 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
6: 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The game is the name of the book. Peter King in studio with us. He just took your spot, CeCe. Peter just said Super Bowl champion Peter King.
7: That's right.
6: Hello, Michelle Smallman, Chris Canty, Evan Cohen with you. The game is out. It's Peter's new book. He's one of the greatest football writers to ever live. And he did an amazing thing here by going year by year through his 40-year career and kind of using a singular story within the year to tell other stories within football over the course of time. And like, there's one where I'm literally reading it, and I think it was a 2017 one, where like somehow Nick Foles leads to Lynn Swann. And it's a really interesting connection of all different kinds of things. But I want to start this off this way, Peter. If you could do this book, but you're only allowed to tell it through the eyes of one person to interview, who is the best person to interview to tell the story of the last 40 years in the NFL?
8: I'd say for a lot of different reasons, it'd be Patrick Mahomes. Hmm. And the reason is, Patrick Mahomes is part quarterback, part magician, winner. He's the heir to Brady in terms of ethos. And he is a guy who, when he was a kid, he wanted to be A-Rod. Okay? He wanted to be a baseball player. And as he told me, he said, listen, when I was like 5.5, 6 years old, I would go in when my dad was playing for the Texas Rangers, and he would take batting practice with these guys. But the reason I say him is that he took advantage of everything that raised the bar for football and made it the preeminent sport. He could be playing baseball right now. Patrick Mahomes could be a shortstop. I'm convinced he could be a shortstop. Maybe he could be a pitcher. But he was great at two things. He chose football, and one of the reasons he chose football is that he saw the future, and it's brighter in football.
9: Peter, over the last four decades, give me the best ways the National Football League has changed, the game has changed, and give me the biggest negative as you see it in terms of how the game has evolved.
8: Well, Chris, I started in 1984 in Cincinnati, and that year there was a Harris poll asking people what their favorite sport was to watch. And it came 24 for football, or for the NFL, and 23 for Major League Baseball. And when I exited a couple of years ago, it was 41 football and 10 baseball. And I think what happened, Chris, is that the NFL, after Pete Rozelle left office in 1989, Paul Tagliabue and Roger Goodell said, we're making this a year-round sport. And they did. They started adding tentpole events. They were forced to add free agency in 93. Mm-hmm. But then they made the combine

0: big deal. And so now every few weeks there's some tentpole event that football can hang on to. And I think that was a big thing. And you ask about the negatives. There's three things that worry me. Number one, this insatiable desire to add more games, to make more money. Listen, stop putting more physical pressure on the players in this game. Stop saying, oh, let's just add another game. We're going to pay the players more. Well, you're also asking players to bear more of a burden for future head trauma, for future problems in their health. That's one thing. And I think one of the other big deals is the NFL has totally gotten in bed with the gambling industry. And at some point, very soon, there's going to be more people in America in Gamblers Anonymous than in Alcoholics Anonymous. And then finally, I'll just give me my one little pet peeve about the game as it is right now. And that is pass interference is a spot foul, defensive pass interference. I detest that. You know why, Chris? As you know this. My last few years, I would see teams when I would go on my training camp tour practice having the wide receiver slow up a little bit on deep balls so that the DB would crash into him, and all of a sudden it's a 42-yard penalty. It is gift stupid yardage. And the NFL needs to go to the college rule. You know, 15 yards, that's it. That's all.
1: Peter, I was a bit surprised that the answer to Evan's first question was Patrick Mahomes, about the person that you would want to speak to tell the story of the NFL, because I thought for sure it would be Jerry Jones. When we think about everything that the NFL has evolved into, not only has he been a part of it, he's been the bus driver. When you talk about it being a year-round product, the entertainment aspect of it, Jerry Jones is the person that is constantly putting on a show. So, and this is, mind you, when they're still as relevant as they are today without having won for 30 years. It's remarkable what he's been able to do. Take us through Jerry Jones from your vantage point. What is it about him that we can't turn away from the show that he brings us all the time?
0: Well, Michelle, I think that's a great, great point. I guess I was referring mostly to football as football. But football is business. There's no question that Jerry is number one. And I think the biggest thing I would say about Jerry Jones is that when he bought the Dallas Cowboys in 1989, just remember, he bought this team and he was losing $1 million a month. And 5 years before he bought it, Donald Trump dropped out of the bidding when Bum Bright bought this team. And he dropped out of the bidding because he thought that $50 million was an absurd amount. He said, Donald Trump, and I quote, "I feel sorry for the poor guy who's going to own the Dallas Cowboys." And so now look at Jerry Jones. Right. Jerry Jones is one of the richest sportsmen on planet Earth. But Jerry basically said, "I'm going to pour my heart and soul and everything about my life into making this the biggest sport on the planet." And he has done that. And I think one of the things, and I was with him during the draft, the Dak Prescott draft, when he was dying over missing out on Paxton Lynch.
2: Okay? Which is a chapter in the book about Paxton Lynch, which is the weirdest thing to see that name in big and bold.
0: Well, and because at the, in Jerry knows now, he didn't know it then, that his quarterback coach, Wade Wilson, basically, you know, pulled a fast one on him. And he and Jason Garrett got them to pick Dak Prescott late in the fourth round. But be all that as it may, Jerry Jones, in essence, wanted to make football not only the biggest sport on the planet, but he also wanted to make it the biggest thing on the planet. I'll give you one very quick story. When they were about to open their stadium, he took me on a tour of the new Jerry World. And one of the things that he did is showed me two things. His wife loves modern art. And he put a modern art museum in his new stadium. And what was so cool about that is that he wanted people to come there not just to watch football, but to take tours and to see this great art that he had assembled in this place with his wife as the curator. But the one other thing about that, there was a 3,700 square foot room that he took me into. And this room, as he said, he opened the door and we went in there and there were stacks of cases of beer piled to the ceiling. And I said, Jerry, this is bigger than my house, this one room. And he goes, Peter, this is just for the fans in the end zone. And so Jerry understands all aspects of football as entertainment.
2: We're talking with the legendary sports writer, author Peter King, joining us in studio here on Unsportsmanlike, presented by Progressive Insurance. The book is out, The Game. Peter King, 40 years of football stories. There's no better storyteller than Peter. 10 things I think, the factoids that only interest me, all of the things you know from the Monday Morning Quarterback column all throughout the years, now in a book with all of his stories. I've always been fascinated about the one time a year that you go and spend time with Tom Brady and then report back on it. Walk us through that.
0: Well, everybody says, oh, geez, you're so close to Brady. I'm not at all. I mean, if you spend an hour with a guy and then maybe a couple of 20-minute periods during the course of the year, that doesn't qualify me as some all-knower of Tom Brady. But I do think that he's got a lot in common with Peyton Manning in that he wants his legacy, honestly, to be that he did everything humanly possible to try to win football games. And I went to visit him in Montana at his ski place after he came back and beat Atlanta in the Super Bowl. And I had 9 plays that I wanted to dissect with him. And the previous week, I had gone over the 9 plays with Josh McDaniel. So I had the absolute inside thing. Tom Brady loved talking about that. I said, 1 hour and I'm out of your hair. You're on vacation. And he said, that's fine. I was there for 86 minutes. And I was the one who said, hey, I got to go. And I didn't have to go, but I wanted to respect the guy because here he is. He's on vacation with his family. But he absolutely loved that. And then one other thing, his father told me a story about Tom as a kid when he was not playing. When he was on his high school team, he didn't play his first year on the team. He was a backup. And so he would come home every week because he knew he was slow. And he basically simulated for an hour after football practice every day the dot drill that the quarterbacks did to try to increase their foot speed. Mm-hmm. And he did that every day when he came home. Nobody told him, hey, Tom, you should do this. Nobody told him this. He just did it by himself because he knew that there was a weakness in his game. And it always was a weakness in his game. But I think it was probably the only one.
2: All right, we got a lot more with Peter. Yeah. Why don't we take a quick break? Because you're going to stay for a little bit. Peter King, The Game, the book is out. There's so many more stories in here. 40 years of football stories in one book. There's no better storyteller than Peter. We'll do more on this coming up. We're on Sportsmanlike, presented by Progressive Insurance.
3: 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Now the Patriots face another tough test as Kirk Cousins and the 3-1 Las Vegas Raiders come to town. 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
1: 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We are on Unsportsmanlike here on ESPN Radio, ESPN2 in studio. Peter King, all-time great, legendary sports writer, a football writer. The Game, his new book, available wherever you get your books. Why are crossword puzzles so important to you? And you put one in the book.
2: I love one of my chapters is a crossword puzzle. My wife and I, most days at lunchtime, will sit there and we'll do a crossword because I just love crossword puzzles. And I think it really keeps you sharp. Crossword puzzles because
1: Michelle's so into this.
3: I do
1: right
3: my
1: now.
3: Puzzles every day, Peter.
2: I love
3: very good for the brain.
2: I love crossword puzzles. And I think the other thing is, I'm a competitive guy. And so if I ever do the New York Times Thursday crossword, I say, dude, you have arrived. You know, you
3: yes.
2: are good. I just, so a few years ago, a guy, a crossword constructor, put me in the New York Times crossword puzzle. And I was in awe of it. I found him. I reached out to him. We kind of became little bit of friends. He lives up in the Northeast, and I called him when I was going to do this. I said, I don't know that I can do this by myself. Will you help me? And so he helped me construct a crossword based on the 2014 season. I mean, Pat McAfee is in the crossword. You know, I mean, it's a really, really fun exercise to try to make as many clues as possible about the 2014 season.
1: The answers are at the end, just so people know.
2: Yeah,
1: you can actually do it and find out if you were right or wrong.
2: Yeah.
4: Peter, we touched on the NFL's mantra of trying to expand always in all ways. And one of the ways that we've seen expansion from the league is through the International Series games. We've had two weeks of games abroad. We'll have another one this week in London with the Jags and the Eagles. I'm curious to know what your perspective on the international games and basically exporting regular season NFL games abroad means for the league. And do you see a world where the NFL could actually have a permanent franchise outside of the continental United States?
2: I couldn't believe when Roger Goodell said that. Honestly, because Chris, there's a lot of problems there, and I'll give you the two biggest ones. Where do you work guys out when a guy is in Tacoma, Washington? You got your ready list if you're a scout in the NFL, and you got your ready list, and your number one corner that you could sign if you get an injury is in Tacoma, Washington. And how are you going to work him out? What are you going to do? And you're also 7,000 miles away from him. You know, how do you do that? It isn't like he's right down the street. But the other part of it that I think is really hard is tell me what player is going to want to play in Frankfurt for relatively the same amount of money as he could make in Chicago. I just don't see it. I don't think players would do it unless the salary cap for a team in Frankfurt is 20% elevated to give you a premium for choosing to play over there. Now, as far as the international series, the games, I love it. I love it all. And here's why. I went to the two games in Germany my last 2 years, the Brady game when he played the Seahawks in Munich, and then Mahomes versus Tua in Frankfurt. Tom Brady walked off the field. I did an interview with him for NBC after the game, and the first words that he said was, "That was one of the greatest times I ever had on a football field."
3: Wow.
2: Because you just had to feel what it was like to be there and how much those fans embraced having an NFL game there. Now, London might be sick of seeing the Colts in Washington. I don't know. I don't because
1: that's you what
2: know,
1: you said on Sunday. Yeah.
2: They might be. They might be. But I do think that putting your best teams, and I'll tell you this, Clark Hunt and the Chiefs, he loves going over there. Clark Hunt wants the Chiefs to be what the Cowboys were when they were becoming America's team. So he wants to spread the gospel of Patrick Mahomes and Kelsey and Andy Reid all over the world. The one thing I would tell you about international games, and the reason why I think people who don't like it are being short-sighted, is that eventually we're going to live on a very small planet. We're starting to live on a small planet right now. And there's absolutely no reason, if Premier League games are high, if Manchester City versus Man U or Liverpool versus Man U gets a million people to watch it on a Sunday morning in November, and I don't even know what the numbers are, but they're growing, then why in the world can't you? And I understand that they don't play games here, regular season games, and I get that. I'll be honest with you. I think that'll change. I do. I think the Premier League eventually will play some games over here that matter.
3: Mm. Interesting. Peter, I want to go back to what you said about going to Montana to interview Tom Brady. You obviously compile all these stories throughout your time covering the NFL, and I'm sure getting these interviews has taken you some pretty interesting places. Where's the weirdest place that you've had to go to interview a subject?
2: After the Packers won their Super Bowl in New Orleans, I'll never forget this. Favre told me that after the game, that was the incredibly controversial year where he starts it being suspended and having to go into rehab for Vicodin. Not suspended. I meant he went into rehab for Vicodin and almost died on the operating table in Green Bay, which caused everybody to find out that he was hooked on Vicodin, which was a very good thing, by the way, because he went to the ESPYs that year before the Super Bowl year. He went to the ESPYs with his wife, and before he went to the ceremony, he took 14 Vicodin. I mean, he was in bad, bad shape. But anyway, I'll tell you, when Favre won the Super Bowl, I said to him right after game, hey, I need you. He said, okay, just find me. I'll give you some time. I couldn't get him at the stadium. It was way too crowded. So I went back to their hotel to the team party. There's like 4,000 people in this gigantic ballroom at the Fairmont Hotel in the French Quarter. And I spy him, and I'm going like this. I'm waving at him. And he sees me, and he goes, yeah. And he was surrounded by people. But he pointed to an exit, okay? And so he started to make his way to this exit on the side of this ballroom. And so we went through this door into a stairwell where there was a luggage cart. And he sat on this luggage cart in the stairwell and talked to me for 40 minutes about what just happened in the most incredible year of his life. And the one thing I'll remember is he said, you know, 40 years from now, Steve Sable will be doing the highlights of this game on NFL Films on Super Bowl Sunday. And they'll talk about what an incredible year that Brett Favre had. And he goes, I sometimes cannot believe what just happened in the last few months. So that was probably the weirdest place.
5: Amazing. And great question, because of also the amount of travel stories you include in the book. You have hotel recommendations basically at the end, and then always in your column on Monday Morning Quarterback. I'm curious, your grandkids 40 years from now, they write part two of the game. Same question I asked you in the beginning, but for the future. Who tells the story for the next 40 years? Who would you bank on as the best storyteller within the sport to tell the story of the next 40 years in the NFL?
2: People, look, there isn't a column exactly like the one I wrote because I was insane and I wrote 10,000 words and posted it at 5 o'clock in the morning about those games. So it was crazy. But and a bunch of people, oh, miss your column. It was so much fun. Loved it. And I honestly think there are so many people right now, young people who are so good at this. Ben Solak here at ESPN, Kalen Kaler at ESPN, Jordan Rodriguez at The Athletic, Zach Kiefer at The Athletic.
5: What
2: so
5: about
2: many
5: in the sport, though? Like the player, the coach, the executive that you would say?
2: I think the younger people who really understand the full part of the business, like... And I don't know, because I've been out of it for 2 or 3 years now. I don't know really. It looks like Fernando Mendoza really gets it. It looks like he really gets it. But the other part of that, Evan, is you got to be good.
5: Yeah.
2: And I don't know. There have been a lot of high draft pick quarterbacks who look like they're going to be good, But we got to see if they're good. Like, we all thought after year one, C.J. Stroud was the next big thing. He might be. He might not be.
4: Mm-hmm.
2: And so every – and Jaden Daniels. I mean, he's great. But can he stay upright? And that is the big thing. Like, I'm thinking about Aaron Judge in baseball right now. And the biggest thing with Aaron Judge, in my opinion, is – Is he going to be able to stay on the field?
5: It's a great example to the question I was asking, because Aaron Judge can't be the storyteller of the sport because he's never won, right? Yeah. I'm thinking of Ben Johnson and what he never won. Is it Andy Reid? Is it Kyle Shanahan, who CC is unbelievably impressed with now, but also hasn't technically won?
2: But can I just tell you one thing? I think Kyle Shanahan, if I had to pick a couple of coaches, obviously Andy Reid, but Kyle Shanahan and Sean McVay. I think Kyle Shanahan is so incredibly smart. And, you know, he was having problems this summer because of his car accident, concussion. And I remember, because I'm not saying I'm close to him, but I texted him a lot, you know, because he would respond. Quite honestly, you text guys who will respond. And I told Kyle Shanahan, listen, you have set this team up to be able to get along without you for a little while. You'll be fine. Mm. Don't worry about all this other stuff. Because now that I sit back, I can kind of see things a little bit better. And a lot of people are saying, oh, Kyle Shanahan, he's going to be away from this team in training camp. Look, what's Fred Warner? Is Fred Warner perhaps the best defensive leader in this sport right now? Is Brock Purdy, you could put him on automatic pilot. Kittle, you know, Trent Williams, he has got the leader, so he shouldn't have to worry. But I love what Kyle Shanahan has done with that team.
5: One more quick one. The game, Peter King, we got about a minute or so. The new Hall of Fame voting process. What happened to make us need this, and do you like it?
2: I don't like it because they limited the number of people who are voting on it. And any process that doesn't have guys like Rick Gosselin and John McClain voting. Rick Gosselin, I did the Hall of Fame voting. I don't do it anymore, but I did it for 32 years. Rick Gosselin is the best voter we had in that room because he had the best conscience in the room of anybody. He's a sports writer from Dallas, retired now. I don't like it, and I don't like it that they haven't explained. They haven't explained what the heck happened that made them do this. I think it all goes back to the fact that they were totally embarrassed that Bill Belichick didn't get in last year, and rightfully so.
5: Rightfully so that he didn't get in, or rightfully
2: so
5: that
2: they're
5: embarrassed? No,
2: rightfully so they should be embarrassed, he definitely should have gotten in, even though I think he does have a big pockmark on his resume, which is, you know, Spygate, and it should be a pockmark on his resume. Mm-hmm. It absolutely should not be disqualifying or even take him out for even a year.
5: Peter King, legendary sports writer, author, somehow in retirement. He writes, how many words?
2: 192,000.
5: 192,000
2: words. I'm just clearing my throat.
5: Yeah, seriously. October 13th. I was looking at tonight. Yeah. Tonight's on October. You will be with our guy, Adam Schefter, who joins us every Tuesday, 8 a.m. Eastern, 92nd Street Y in New York City, 92ny.org for tickets to that. The Game, Peter King. We cannot thank you enough for all of these great stories. Go get his book. It's phenomenal. We appreciate it, Peter.
2: Thank you so much, guys.
5: Appreciate we are on Sportsmanlike, presented by Progressive Insurance.
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3: What are you looking for?
1: Where's the book?
3: Oh, here. Would you like a copy of mine?
1: My copy? Did Peter King steal his own book from me? Where's my book? Oh, you took it.
3: A couple dog ears in it, but you're welcome.
1: I'm like, what just happened
3: in
1: the game with Peter King? He was tremendous just now with us. So many great football things.
4: Yeah, he was.
1: You want to do a Peter King draft?
3: Yeah, and we could have done 4 hours with Peter King. There's so much in this book that we didn't even get to talk about because we ran out of time.
1: So what do you want to draft? What the most interesting thing he said? Or if we had 100 hours, what you would have asked? Because there's two things, I guess.
4: The most interesting thing.
1: All right, Smalls, go ahead. Peter King drafts. Here we go.
3: Gosh, this is tough. I would say the number one pick for me in the Peter King topic draft is when he was talking about the person to tell the story of the NFL this era would be Patrick Mahomes.
1: I was shocked.
3: I did not think he was going to go there, even though Patrick Mahomes, as we have dubbed him, is the goat in waiting. He's so successful. I thought for sure he would go Jerry Jones, Roger Goodell, even Tom Brady, who is still an owner and a broadcaster deeply involved in the NFL, can still tell the story of his era and the past and also what's happening now. I did not think he was going to go Mahomes.
1: I didn't know where he was going to go, but let's not that he needs justification from us. Let's justify it for a second. What does Mahomes represent? He represents football over baseball, as Peter pointed out.
3: Yep.
1: He represents growing up in Texas, but another team maybe equaling the Cowboys, right? What he said about the Hunt family,
4: yep,
1: went with the Chiefs trying to be new age quarterbacks, mobility, right? In terms of the
3: magic,
1: way in which
3: entertainment. Magic,
1: dominance, crossover appeal, Travis Kelce, Taylor Swift, the fame part of it, the game against Brady in the AFC Championship game, which to me is one of the most significant games the last 20 years in this sport, of like the passing. So you could tell the Patriots story with the Chiefs story, the Lamar Hunt trophy.
4: Yeah.
1: I'm just thinking of like, how would you tell that story? Because where would you go?
4: The reason that I love Patrick Mahomes as the storyteller for the last four decades is the way that he plays football with a childlike enthusiasm.
3: Yeah, he does.
4: And I think that's something that's relatable to every football fan. And how Tom Brady operated, the industriousness, the fact that he was somewhat of a curmudgeon, very fiery, very similar to Bill Belichick. It's not necessarily the most endearing presentation of the best player in the league.
1: Mm.
4: Whereas with Patrick Mahomes, it's something that you want to go out there and emulate on a playground.
1: Where would...
4: Think about it. If you're a kid on the playground, you're not throwing a touchdown there like, oh, Tom Brady. You're not doing that. But you are throwing an underhand or you are throwing a sidearm and saying, Mahomes.
3: Yep.
4: And so I think that part of it is what makes him a really good ambassador and a person that would be a good mouthpiece for the modern era of football.
1: Before you give your pick, if I asked you the same question and now you can't take Mahomes, as somebody that spent such a large portion of your life in that sport, and you said, all right, you got to pick somebody to tell the story the last 40 years. You only get one interview to do it, and that person has to answer every question about everything with knowledge of it. Who would you say?
4: Oh, I'd probably go with Bill Parcells.
1: So
4: That would be the person that I would go with, because all of these modern day coaches consult with him, and if you look at his coaching tree,
3: yeah,
4: it's second to none.
1: He could tell the Patriots story easily with Belichick.
4: He can tell the story of every NFL team,
1: yeah,
4: over the last
1: Giants.
4: Over the last 40 years and the four decades before that.
1: Yeah. College to pro, because he was,
4: yes,
1: in college. Yeah, there's a lot of stuff that he could do in that, no doubt. There was a story this week about him with Jacoby Brissett. I mean, he would hang out with Jacoby Brissett when Jacoby Brissett was in high school, okay? There's a sports bar and restaurant in Florida, which Smalls' parents have been to, that I went to forever. It's called Duffy's.
3: Oh.
1: They would go to Duffy's like every week when Jacoby was in high school. Parcells took a liking to him in Jupiter, Florida. He's like, this young man,
4: mm-hmm,
1: is really something that I want to sink my teeth into as a father figure.
4: Yeah.
1: So when CC's telling the story of the NFL, Bill's doing that with high school players. Go ahead, your pick. Peter King draft.
4: For my pick in the Peter King draft, I'm going with the negatives over the last four decades of football, the appetite to add more games being insatiable for the league. And then, of course, also the NFL's involvement in gambling. But I want to focus on what Peter King talked about with regular season expansion. It's at 17 games. We know it's going to 18 games. Hell, the coaches told me back when I was playing in the 2000s and 2010s, this is going to be an 18-game regular season, and you players better get ready for it, because the owners are going to shove it down your throat and give you a bag of cash to wash it down. This is going to happen. And what we're seeing from the league in terms of injuries to star players is only going to get exacerbated when we start talking about expanding the regular season further. It's going to put coaches in positions where they have to balance the fine line of preparing your players for the regular season, but making sure they're not burned out, where they can't get through the marathon that is 18 games. So I think this is absolutely fascinating. Can we get to a point with diminishing returns when it comes to the product on the field as a result of regular season expansion? We know there'll be more money because there are more games, but will it impact the quality of the product? And based on what Peter King was saying, it's undoubtedly so.
5: Well, we know who runs CC's draft room because he picked negative. So Nuno is obviously running the draft room there. Picking the negative. Nuno and CC went to the war room during the break. And like, what can we do? What was negative? We found that. All right, my pick. I think mine is probably pretty obvious to the crew here. I will go his meetings with Brady.
3: Yeah, we knew it.
5: I mean, the meetings with Brady. But here's what I'm going to say. If I had an annual hour-long meeting with Tom Brady, I would tell everybody we're best friends. We're not close at all. I just interview him.
3: That's business.
4: Well, it's respect.
5: I know, but that's amazing. So, but I also thought, this is what, I learned this years ago. I remember an old interview, 100 years ago, with Phil Jackson on Mike and the Mad Dog and WFN in New York. And I'm like, wow, he really knows basketball, which is one of the dumbest takes ever. Because when you think about Phil Jackson, you think about the Zen, you think about triangle offense, which obviously is basketball. But when the basketball person breaks down basketball at that level, you're just in awe, right? We hear when CeCe gets into the moments of like, hey, let me explain to you. When there's times, I'll bring this up in a second, that he brings up things that I'm like, wow, that is so interesting. The one that always jumps out at me, the run attempts plus completions. When you break that down, I'm like, here's how you win. I'm like, wow, tell me more. But when he's saying he gave Brady 9 plays, the interview was 9 plays, and Brady got so into explaining the 9 plays, I could have listened to that forever. That was amazing. Vegas East, your pick, Peter King draft.
17: We're going with that Peter King must be a big I'm over it fan because he also hates defensive pass interference being a spot foul. It should be 15 yards. Peter King is on the right side of history.
5: There you go. He was tremendous.
4: There'll be more on that. We'll have more.
5: You may review that.
4: Yeah, I think I might have that in my upon further review.
3: Oh,
5: really? Jeez.
4: Yeah, we're going to have more on that.
5: There you go.
4: Yeah.
5: All right, tremendous stuff. If you missed any of that, go back on the podcast and listen. If you're a football fan, which I'm going to guess you are by listening to us, you got the last 40 years of the NFL in 1 half-hour interview from Peter King, and then obviously his book, The Game. Thank you to Peter King. Speaking of Mom Over It, that will be next after CCS This from 5-Hour Energy.
4: Oh, yes. I'm here to tell you about the new flavor rivalry with 5-Hour Energy. You got Jelly Donut 5-Hour Energy Shots with that sweet, tangy raspberry flavor. 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
17: I accidentally went to a Stevie Nicks cover band this weekend.
3: Awesome. Stevie, the Queen.
17: I walk in. This is a lot of 55-year-olds here.
3: Your demo. 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
26: 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If Myron Metcalf had a stand-up show, Michelle Smallman would need to be the only person there, and you get a room full of laughs. Literally, Myron could say, hi, Michelle, and she'd start laughing.
3: Did you see his hotel room tour on Instagram?
26: I love that.
3: Unbelievable. Yeah.
26: Well, you know, the other controversy is on the app, he's the only picture. So if Matt and Myron, it's only Myron. So that's now a whole controversy as well. All right, Pat.
3: Big Myron fans.
26: What do you got?
17: I saw a bunch of pictures that Matt and Myron took that I really hope get released to the public because they were the funniest pictures that I've ever seen. Neither
26: like
17: of them
26: professional
17: know,
26: like photos.
17: They must have taken them when they were like here at ESPN in Bristol for something. But they are so funny. I hope they get released. Release the picture.
4: Are they intentionally funny or?
17: No? Yes? I don't think so. I don't know. Some of them, it looks like Myron's really trying to, like, pose.
4: If you're unsure, then no, they're probably not intentionally funny.
17: Yeah, they were great. I hope they get released.
4: Okay.
17: Anyway, when did we get dumb enough to stop thinking the moon landing was real?
4: Oh, Drake May? Yeah.
17: Well, it's not even just Drake May. This is like an epidemic. Like, Drake May is just the latest. There are so many. He's not even the only Patriot that thinks this. A.J. Brown said the same thing a couple years ago.
4: Oh, my God.
17: But Drake May said on WEI, I'm not really sure if we went there or not. I wouldn't say I'm leaning one way or the other. I just know I'm a little bit skeptical. Why are we doing this? What are we skeptical about? We landed on the moon. 150 million people watched it. It's like the biggest cultural moment in the history of the U.S. Why are we pretending we didn't land on the moon? Read a book.
4: Listen to a song.
17: Am I the only one that's like intellectually malnourished here?
5: Yeah,
4: that's what I'm saying.
3: Intellectually malnourished. Excellent phrasing. I love that.
17: What are we doing?
4: I don't
17: Evan,
4: know.
17: This is your quarterback. Pat,
4: I don't
5: you
4: know.
5: You can't what blame me for this.
17: Yes,
5: this
17: I can. This is your guy.
4: This is your quarterback.
5: I'm getting blamed
3: king?
5: For Drake May not thinking we landed on the moon.
4: Yes.
5: I happen to love the song by R.E.M. and I love the movie too, Man on the Moon.
4: Yeah, great
5: movie.
4: You're rooting for this guy every single Sunday, and he doesn't think that the.
3: I have an idea.
5: It's my Apollo.
3: I have an idea. Yesterday, Evan dropped a little gem of knowledge on us. Tom DeLonge of Blink 182, very involved in space.
5: That's
3: we
5: true.
3: Looked up his company. He actually did a lot of research. This company that helped NASA.
5: Mm-hmm.
3: Why don't we have Tom DeLonge
5: look into Drake
3: and Drake
5: May.
3: May get in a room together, and Tom can educate Drake? Mm. I'd watch it.
5: Yeah, I'm in.
3: A musician and a quarterback talking space sounds great.
4: So let me get this right. There's a rock star that believes there are UFOs and aliens, and yet Drake May doesn't think that we landed on the moon. Got it. That would be a very fascinating conversation.
3: Does he think it's AI? Like, I mean, I don't understand.
5: You're asking
4: back
5: me.
4: Back in the 60s?
5: Remember, I've had two interactions with Drake May in my life. Once when he joined us on our show as the UNC quarterback before the draft, and the other when I got kicked out of the draft for attacking him. Again, I'll leave no context on that and just leave that as is. Those are my interactions
3: as
5: with him.
3: As he was coming off the stage after being drafted, Evan was like, hey, Drake, how are you? I scored it out moments later.
5: Man on the moon, I will continue to say.
4: You can't feel great about your quarterback not believing that we had a man on the moon.
5: Listen.
17: The NASA administrator was like, I have the receipts. We landed on the moon. We don't have to question it.
5: He hit the open man on Sunday. That's all I care about right now.
17: Was it a moon ball?
3: Oh.
5: Ba-dum-bum.
4: What else we got, Pat?
17: When do we stop putting... I forgot which
5: Did
17: one I was going to do next.
5: Just put you on the spot in your segment that you lead by saying what else we got?
17: I thought I was going to get more traction with Moon Talk, I'll be honest. But I also forgot which one I was going to do second. But it was when did we all stop putting potato chips on sandwiches? I haven't seen anyone do this in such a long time.
3: I do it all the time, too.
17: I have not seen a single person
3: what?
17: Putting potato chips on sandwiches since like 92.
3: Oh my gosh, an Italian sub, some salt and vinegar chips right there on the sandy?
5: All the time.
3: Under the bread,
4: so
3: tuck
4: good.
3: It right in there.
4: So good.
5: I haven't seen someone not do it since 92.
17: What? No. It's, who's putting,
3: everybody's
17: potato,
3: putting
17: who's
3: chips
17: out here
3: on
17: putting
3: sandy.
17: Chips on sandwiches anymore?
5: Okay, around the room. Do you do it, Michelle?
3: Yes.
5: Cece?
4: Yes.
5: Me? Yes. Nuno?
2: Yes.
4: But when you do it, though, you got to make sure.
17: This
4: is not a bad one, Pat, because I'm with you. I don't see people doing it in public, which is very strange. I don't know if this is a privacy of your own home deal as opposed to being willing to do it out in public. The one thing that I will say, though, Pat, if you're going to put chips on your sandwich, it's important that you have the condiment right. You're putting the chips on the sandwich to get that crunch, but you got to make sure that you have the right condiment on there. Because I know a lot of people go mayonnaise. You know, that is not my way to fly. I go mustard. But you got to have the right condiment on the sandwich in order to complement the crunch from the potato chip.
3: Follow-up question here.
4: Yes.
3: All of you, I want to answer. Where do you put the chips when you put them on your sandwich? Because when you said condiment, I was thinking about myself. I put it right under the top of the bread because the condiment is used kind of as a bonding agent for the chips, right? So when you're biting the chips, they have something to stick to. They're not going willy-nilly all out of your sandwich.
4: Exactly.
3: Some people will open it up and put the chips kind of in between whatever meats are on the sandwiches.
4: No,
3: the meats
4: no,
3: or
4: no.
3: cheese.
4: No.
5: So normally when I do the chips in a sandwich, it'll be a turkey sandwich. I'd like slide them right in.
3: But you're saying in the middle.
5: Yeah, because
4: no.
5: the turkey
3: yeah,
5: you can
3: see,
5: slide right in.
3: I go
4: on
3: the bread.
4: Top. I go on the top.
3: But then some people don't like that because it could cut the roof of your mouth or, you know, have some damage.
4: No, I gotta go on the top. I gotta go on the top.
5: If you're eating a sandwich, cut the roof of your mouth.
3: I'm putting salt and vinegar kettle chips on there, some shards. Scrape the roof of your mouth.
17: Shards? I don't want to eat a sandwich with shards of anything.
3: Okay, fine. Debris?
17: That's even worse.
5: Next one, Pat.
17: I can't parallel park.
5: It's not easy.
17: There was a contest in Philly.
3: Sent it to you.
17: I think it was last. You sent it to me?
3: I sent it to you on Instagram.
17: Oh, I don't check Instagram ever. But there was a parallel parking competition in Philadelphia. I would have lost by a lot. I can't parallel park at all. I just never do it. I'm never in a position where I need to. Nuno claims he's a great parallel parker, which I believe.
3: It. I could see it.
5: I have to do it every day.
3: I'm
4: a city kid, so parallel parking is second nature for me. Like, when I was driving, I used to parallel park my Bentley all over the city. No qualms about it. Like, it's just what it is. Like, I'm parallel parking it, totally. Period. Garage, same. No way. I'm not spending $70 to park a Bentley in a garage. Parallel parking on the street. Let's go.
17: You bought a Bentley, but you're drawing the line at the $70.
4: That's right.
3: How do you think that's the
5: line? Is that why you're thrown off? Because you can't park your Bentley?
4: Yeah, that's right.
17: Hard to park a Bentley,
4: that's right.
17: Man.
4: That's right. Absolutely. Absolutely.
3: And now, when you're parallel parking, how's the wheel traction on the Bentley? Oh, smooth ride?
4: It's great. Bentley is a driver's car. It's amazing.
3: Is it?
4: Yeah, it's great.
3: I hate when you have a rental car and you have to parallel park and the wheel is a little sticky.
4: It just gets stuck.
3: It's not your vehicle. You're like, oh, what are we doing here?
4: Yeah.
5: Do you ever struggle on the wrong side of the road? It's like it feels like you're doing it backwards because in like New York City, it's one-way streets. So you can park on either side. So sometimes it feels like you're on the wrong side.
4: So parallel parking on the left-hand side of the street
5: is trickier.
3: You don't think so? The right-hand side?
5: Yeah.
3: Because you're typically used to the right-hand side?
5: Yeah.
4: No, I actually think the left-hand side is easier because I can see the curb better.
5: Mm. I feel like it's always backwards somehow.
17: Nuno also backed up a claim that I made earlier on and I'm over it, that people backing into spots is ridiculous in parking lots and they shouldn't do it. Is this correct, Nuno?
2: That is correct. The other day at the gym, some lady almost hit me like 3 times because she's trying to back in to a spot in between my car and another car when there's all these other spots available. And I'm like, what are you doing? Like, go park over there. Stop being lazy. You're at the gym. Don't park as close to the door. Park a little further away
5: you gotta,
2: to get some steps in.
5: Smalls, that's right, innocent bystander, I have to ask you a question. More of a humble brag. CeCe dropping the Bentley or Nuno dropping the gym? I'll hang up and listen.
17: The Bentley.
3: Nuno dropping the gym is not a flex. CeCe dropping a Bentley is something that like 1% of people listening to us or watching us could ever be a part of.
4: Again, I don't have the Bentley anymore.
3: But at some point.
4: I did have a Bentley, yes.
3: Right.
5: We're on Sportsman.
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6: 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This one's hit high left field. Mesa going back to the warning track. He's at the wall. He leaps, and that ball is a home run. It's a two-run home. But this is going to be reviewed.
7: I think they're going to rule that this was fan interference, but uncatchable ball.
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10: You heard it here on ESPN Radio. You heard all the games. The quadruple header yesterday of Major League Baseball playoffs brought to us by Gusto as the New York Yankees, the only team swept amongst the four games that you heard yesterday as the Guardians win 9-3 over the White Sox. 19 strikeouts in one game. The Guardians struck out the White Sox yesterday. The Dodgers eliminated the Braves 4-1, 3-1 series win. Tyler Glasnow goes 4 2/3. I thought, oh boy, what is Dave Roberts, who now has more postseason wins than Tony La Russa, which is crazy to think, by the way. Both obviously all-time greats. But he takes out Tyler Glasnow. Wow, one hit allowed? You're taking him out? Five walks? Well, yeah, next batter. Olson, Matt Olson for the Braves. One pitch, one out. Tremendous move by Dave Roberts. Pushes all the right buttons. Pies with a two-run single. And then
11: you got a lot of good buttons to push, though.
10: Well, that's true, too, but you got to get it right. Muncy with the game ceiling, I guess, home run. It didn't really matter in terms of the score, but in the ninth inning, as the Dodgers now will face the Brewers, who beat the Padres last night, and the Brewers advance against the Dodgers. NLCS round two from a year ago. Dodgers were swept the Brewers. And now the only team that was eliminated in three, the aforementioned New York Yankees, who were down 4-2 in the bottom of the sixth inning. We thought Anthony Volpe had a two-run home run. It was ruled fan interference. They end up scoring a run on it. But the Yankees lose 4-3, 3-1 in the 3-0 in the series. Aaron Boone losing record all time as a manager for the Yankees in the playoffs. The Yankees have not won a World Series in 17 seasons. Oof. And they go home. You said oof. Why, Smalls?
12: 17 seasons is an eternity for Yankees fans to wait for another championship.
11: Don't I know it?
12: I know. It's a sepulchral vibe around the show today end of the Yankee season and the morose energy around
10: What's
12: the future.
10: Sepulchral.
12: Sepulchral is our word of the day. Something related to a tomb, suggesting the gloomy and solemn atmosphere of death. The death of the Yankee season, unfortunately.
11: Sounds like a spread you put on a bagel. Sepulchral.
10: Can I get everything with the sepulchral, please? I can't even say it. Give me the order.
11: Locks with some sepulchral.
10: And everything bagel, locks, and sepulchral. Toasted or not? Not toasted. Yeah, toasted, please. Actually, you know what? Give me two of those. CeCe wants one also, please.
12: Not bad.
10: Well done, CeCe.
12: Well, and I'm sorry. I wish it was more positive, like a bagel with some sepulchre on the side and not the end of your season. But I think the even more pressing matter is not that the Yankees were clearly not the better team than the Rays. That organization deserves all the credit in the world for consistently fielding contenders and what they've done this season. But what is going to happen in the future? What is going to happen to the squad? You bring up Aaron Boone. He's been there 9 years. 8-17 and 5.95 is his record. He hasn't gotten the big one. How many managers would be given that type of runway without bringing

0: home a championship with an organization that has expectations like this one does.
1: What are their equivalents in terms of other sports? What are they, when you think of Yankees, their peers with other sports, just to play out the question you just asked, how many managers slash coaches would get this runway without a title? Who are the Yankees peers?
2: I would say the Dallas Cowboys.
1: Dallas Cowboys.
2: I mean, Jerry Jones and the Steinbrenner family actually have a partnership
1: together. Yeah, with the concessions and stuff like that.
0: 1,000%, Lakers, so. Celtics.
1: Lakers have run through coaches recently. Yeah. Celtics have won. So you don't have the example, like, you know, I mean, Ime went to the finals and then Mazzulla won.
0: Here's the comp, the Steelers.
1: But he won.
0: But I'm saying he, despite not having won a Super Bowl for a long runway, Mike Tomlin still was allowed to be the coach forever.
1: He's other the Girardi, though, in this scenario.
2: Yeah,
1: right?
2: He is.
1: Wouldn't he be the Girardi that he won once?
2: He went twice, won one.
1: Has the level of intensity that those two guys have.
2: Mm-hmm.
1: I guess McCarthy would be in the Boone role. That's actually a great way of doing it. Could you see Mike McCarthy lasting a decade without a Super Bowl title in Pittsburgh?
2: No.
0: I can't either.
2: No.
1: Okay. What other equivalent would you
0: say?
1: But
0: also, a quick aside, historically with the Steelers, I would say yes, but based on the churn we've seen in the NFL when it comes to head coaches, people are not getting long runways anymore.
2: But here's the complication, though. You're talking about somebody that played for the franchise. So it's like that's the other piece of it that becomes a little bit interesting.
1: You know who the comp is?
2: He's got a relationship with Brian Cashman and the Steinbrenner family.
0: Sure.
2: And a part of why they brought him in was because of that connectivity.
1: I'll tell you the comp. 100% comp. I've never had a better comp in my life, maybe. And somehow...
2: All right, you're overpromising.
1: No, I'm not.
2: Don't have to deliver.
1: Played there, worked at ESPN. Everyone says is the kindest person around. Hubert Davis, UNC. Went to the finals. Went to the national championship.
2: Yeah, that's
1: no one comp. Says a bad word about the person. Can't find someone who says it. But as the coach, he was the coach at UNC 1, 2, 3, 4, 5 years, made the tournament, and was run out of there. Hubert Davis is the comp for Aaron Boone.
3: Can I pitch one?
1: Yeah, well, hold on a second, Pat. Nuno, you're a UNC basketball fan and a Yankees fan. Is that the comp? Let's pretend somebody else made it but me.
4: No, that's actually a really good comp. And here's the crazy part. I can point to greater moments for Hubert in terms of on that way there, you beat Coach K last home game ever. You beat Coach K in the Final Four. Like, right, you actually...
1: His highs are better than the Boone
4: highs. Yes, like you actually had a chance and you should have won that game against Kansas if...
2: Yeah.
4: Baycott doesn't re-injure himself. So, like, those moments, whereas Boone have, like, you've gotten in the playoffs, but you've had no shot.
1: Smalls, what was the win percentage for Boone? I know you had the overall record.
0: I don't have it. Let me look it
1: up.
0: Grab
1: the percentage when you get a chance.
0: I thought you had that.
1: I'm sorry.
0: Sorry, I was thinking about, I mean, not the same comp, but Mike Matheny when he took over for Tony La Russa.
1: Did everyone like him?
0: They loved him as a player. And he had success when he was the manager of the Cardinals. He was there 2012 to 2018. Three consecutive NL Central titles. First manager in MLB history to lead his team to the playoffs in each of his first four seasons. He went to the 2013 World Series. Red Sox won.
2: Mm-hmm.
0: People assume, like in St. Louis, we generally, I don't want to say a failure, but a huge disappointment that you had a team, you took over a team that had just won the World Series. You got to another one, got to a lot of, you had a lot of playoff appearances, but you never were able to bring it home. That's why it reminds me of Boone. Consistently competitive, in the mix, punch your ticket to the dance, can't bring the big one home. But because he was a player there, he got a long runway. That connectivity went a long way.
1: How many years do you remember?
0: 2012 to 2018.
1: Well, not nearly as many as Boone. Boone's win percentage, 583. Hubert's win percentage is close to 700, 698. Obviously, less games in college. Bigger difference between when they have those, you know, early games in the season against bad teams. Pat, you had a comp, though, on this?
3: Yeah, I think it's Jason Garrett.
1: Played for the team.
2: That's a good one.
1: That's
2: a really good one.
1: Everybody likes him.
2: Everybody loves the backup quarterback.
0: But also, he won
1: way more than Garrett.
0: But we also consistently would put Garrett on the hot seat the way we do with Aaron Boone, and he would year after year not have to worry about it.
3: Garrett went 85 and 67
2: Garrett
3: as head
2: was
3: coach.
2: Good as a head coach of the Dallas Cowboys.
4: Can we point back to, because you brought up Jason Garrett, what Peter King said earlier when he was with us about Jason Garrett, how they like pretty much bamboozled Jerry Jones so that they can draft Dak. Like that.
1: Because he wanted Paxton Lynch.
4: Yeah, because he wanted Paxton Lynch, which is like, oh, like that's a little extra thing of like the Jason Garrett thing. Like we joke about him and his, you know, like you knew that you're going to be 9-8, whatever, kind of that type of thing with him. But I got a little more respect for Jason Garrett when Peter King said that.
1: So,
2: because Jason Garrett had to understand how to navigate around Jerry Jones and, you know, mitigate the owner's worst impulses. That's not an easy job.
1: Well, but here's the overall thing, though. If you're going to do the Aaron Boone comps to programs or teams in sports that would be similar to that of the Yankees, which is championship or bust,
2: yeah.
1: The comps are not of bad coaches or managers, but they're the not enough guys. Jason Garrett, Hubert Davis, Mike Matheny, these guys that nobody would say they're bad. They're just not enough for the laundry and the history that they're a part of.
2: But here's the part where I think you do those other guys a disservice. I think their lift is much harder than what Aaron Boone is doing for the New York Yankees. What he is a glorified mouthpiece for the front office and Brian Cashman on selling the players why they should adopt certain roles that are in the best interest of the team. Aaron Boone is not really making a hell of a lot of decisions. He's not setting the lineup. He's not establishing the lanes for the pitcher's in the bullpen. He's not doing any of those things. That's the front office.
1: I got to ask you a quick follow-up on that. When you're saying he's not setting up the lineup, one of the moments last night, the game ends with Trent Grisham getting out for the Yankees. Mm-hmm. He was batting leadoff and not Ben Rice, who is their best player this year.
2: Yeah.
1: You're of the belief, and we don't have factual evidence one way or another, your opinion as a former athlete, talk show host, and, of course, Yankee fan, is that Trent Grisham batted leadoff because Brian Cashman, the general manager, wanted him back.
2: That's common knowledge. That's not even a take. That's just what it is. That's what they do. That's today's baseball. That's not on there. Aaron Boone might be telling everybody that's what's happening, but it's happening because of what the analytics department, the front office, and Brian Cashman's crew is doing.
1: So you are rightfully so annoyed with your team being eliminated, with Aaron Judge not being there, with Aaron Boone's kind of the overall complacency of the team. You're really annoyed if you're a Yankee fan today, like CeCe or like Nuno. Let me annoy you more. Sorry, I almost knocked down your thing. Jazz Chisholm, who didn't start last night, the fans were booing at home in New York because they're Yankee fans and they're not satisfied. Here's what Jazz had to say post-game about hearing the boos in Game 3.
5: I mean, it doesn't hurt. It's just confusing because it's the playoffs and we're trying to win games. So you're booing a guy that's playing currently, trying to help the team win. And you're hearing boos instead of trying to hype guys up, you know what I mean? But at the end of the day, like I said, it didn't hurt me because, like I said, I've seen Aaron Judge get booed here too, so who am I? That's a 3-time MVP.
2: Yeah, I'm going to need Jazz to have several seats. It might be the right message, but the wrong messenger, right? And the guy that started in his place had a hell of a night. I mean, Volpe was awesome, both defensively and offensively. Very interesting way of knocking out the opposing pitcher, hitting the screamer right at him in his back. But listen, he had two hits, an RBI, one hit for extras, got close to getting over the fence and tying that game. I thought Volpe was awesome. If you're going to get that version of Volpe as a middle infielder, you have no problem letting Jazz Chisholm rock in free agency. I guess my whole thing is, for this team, and especially with the young players, you don't have the level of consistency that's necessary in order for them to get to where they want to go. Now, obviously, having a healthy Judge and a healthy Stanton in the lineup is going to make a difference. You saw Stanton a couple of times in this series, but he wasn't himself. Judge wasn't even on the roster. So, yeah, it's frustrating to get to this point and not have your biggest guns. But a part of the issues that have plagued the Yankees is not being fundamentally sound and making themselves easy to beat, especially against teams like the Rays that always find ways to win within the margins. And I got to say, it's a reflection of coaching. Right? You can't let certain things slide. Either you're coaching it that way or you're letting it happen. Either way, the responsibility is on you. And that's the part where I think it's fair to be very critical of Aaron Boone.
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14: 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Okay. That.
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0: Hold on. Wait for it.
6: Michelle Madness.
15: 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All is madness!
0: Yep, that's what the people want.
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0: It is time for Michelle's Madness here on Unsportsmanlike. I am Michelle Smallman. It's my madness. I'm alongside the Ocho, Evan Cohen. If you don't know why he's called the Ocho, it's because he threw 8 interceptions in one game in high school. A county record. Nyack, tough place to play, though.
1: It is.
0: And a resident Super Bowl champion, Chris Canny. Our bracket today for Michelle's Madness is people, teams, organizations, etc., that we are not giving the benefit to the doubt to anymore. Earlier this week, I said that there's a benefit of the doubt epidemic happening in the NFL. A lot of entities that we always used to default to, we can't trust anymore. So this bracket, we are going to determine the least trustworthy, least benefit of the doubt entity in sports. So let's kick things off. Our number one overall seed, Dabo Swinney, head coach at Clemson. It's been a long time since he won, 2016, 2018. And as the landscape of college athletics has changed, who's been the loudest and perhaps most prominent voice railing against it? It's been Dabo. He didn't like the transfer portal. He certainly didn't like NFL or the NIL. He has been resistant to change, and Clemson has not reached those heights since. They're sitting there 3-2 right now. They just got smoked by Miami. Dabo, number one. He faces our number 8 seed, Joe Burrow's clutch gene. I thought CeCe might like this one. We always defaulted to Joe Burrow as the guy that could get the job done when the lights are the brightest and the moment is the biggest. But recently, when he's been under pressure in those moments, he hasn't been good. Since the start of the 2024 season, he has an NFL-high 13 turnovers in the fourth quarter or overtime. So, CeCe, where are you going? Dabo or Joe Burrow's clutch gene that you're not giving the benefit of the doubt to anymore?
2: I could take it a step further than just the clutch gene. I would just say Joe Burrow in general. This is somebody that has spent 3 years outside looking into the playoffs. Two of those 3 seasons, he spent over a month on IR. And he rests on the laurels of once upon a time beating Patrick Mahomes to go to a Super Bowl. That was a half decade ago. I don't give Joe Burrow the benefit of the doubt. The team, their answer to an offense that is erratic or that is struggling is to throw the ball more when every offense is seeking to find more balance. I don't trust Joe Burrow. And it's not a skill set issue as much as it is an availability issue and a philosophical issue in terms of how to win football games in today's NFL.
1: We're going to have to go with Vegas East on this because I'm going to go Dabo. I don't think there's any way out of this for Dabo this year. I think Joe Burrow could still find his way out of that this year. I understand why you wouldn't give him the benefit of the doubt. So I'm going to go with Dabo as no more benefit of the doubt. Vegas East, you need to decide for us.
3: We're going with Joe Burrow because I actually still give Dabo the benefit of the doubt. He's been in, or he's won 2 national championships and they were just in the playoffs not that long ago. So it's Burrow.
2: Yeah, right. He won the ACC 2 years ago, right?
1: Yep. All right, next one.
0: Next one. We hear it a lot. He was built in a lab. Justin Herbert's traits. We've always heard about the arm strength, the accuracy, the size, the mobility, the pocket presence. But the guy's got more traits than he does wins. Chargers winless on the season, 0-4. So he is our number 4 seed versus the 5 seed. And this one is pointed at one Evan Cohen. So we'll let you go first here. Steph Curry, Steve Kerr, and the Golden State Warriors. They had a dynastic run, but when we talk about threats in the West, the Warriors aren't necessarily in that conversation anymore. Should we stop giving them the benefit of the doubt? Ev, are you going Justin Herbert or the Golden State Warriors?
1: As Christopher Mad Dog Russo would set up an insult, Smalls, you know I love you. This is absurd. The loss of benefit of the doubt is Herbert. The Warriors are actually set up for extreme success, not this year, but next year. They are going to be relevant again, not in the 26-27 season, but starting 27-28, they are going to be ready to go. I will trust Steve Kerr and Steph Curry on their deathbeds. Justin Herbert.
2: I don't know that Steve Curry, I just put those together.
0: Yeah.
2: I don't know that Steph Curry or Steve Kerr are going to be around when the Golden State Warriors are good again. I don't know how they get the benefit of the doubt. I would just say this. I'm going to go with Justin Herbert just because you can't be a $50 million a year quarterback and your team being the running for the number one overall pick. Just can't happen. So, yeah, you don't get the benefit of the doubt. Period. End of sentence.
0: So he advances our 4 seed. Next, this is a unit that we looked to last year and said they are built to win a Super Bowl. So when we were projecting into the 2026 NFL season, despite the quarterback play at times, we thought the Texans' defense was built to win. So far this season, they have been anything but that formidable unit that we saw last year. Through 4 games, they've allowed an opponent passer rating of 103.9. It's the 7th highest in the NFL. They were, if you look at different metrics, the best defensive unit or the 2nd best defensive unit in the NFL last year. Porous, to say the least. Versus our number 7 seed. And this one is for me and Evan. Nick Sirianni's win-loss record. We always looked at it and we said, oh my gosh, he's 61-28. 685 win percentage. His start is up there with some of the all-time greats. He's been to 2 Super Bowls. He's won 1. We always default to the win-loss record. Are we ready to stop giving it the benefit of the doubt? CeCe, where are you going? The Texans defense or Nick Sirianni's win-loss record?
2: Yeah, y'all know I'm going with Nick Sirianni. Stop.
1: Yeah, and I'm going the other way. 61-28 for Sirianni. And D'Amico Ryans, in some ways, told us not to give the benefit of the doubt to the Texans defense because he replaced the play caller with himself. Matt Burke out. And obviously now D'Amico Ryan's in. Well, not out. He's still employed there. But
2: I would just say this. Like, the Houston Texans have at least the talent to get things fixed on the defensive side of the ball. Will Anderson is still one of the very best defensive players in the entire league. Derek Stingley, same thing. Like, Danielle Hunter is one of the best pass rushers in the league. Like, they have the talent to fix the issues that have plagued them. I don't know if Nick Sirianni has the talent, and I don't know that he has the know-how to fix what's going on with the Eagles this year.
0: Vegas East.
4: Since I overruled everyone, I'm going Nick Sirianni win-loss record.
1: All right.
0: Wow.
1: Sirianni it is. Yeah. Let's get to the next one.
0: Okay, this is me versus CeCe for our final first-round matchup. Which organization are we not giving the benefit of the doubt to anymore? Is it the number 3 seed, the Yankees, and their title expectations? Or is it the number 6 seed, my Green Bay Packers? CeCe.
2: Oh, this is easy. The Yankees. I'm not giving the benefit of the doubt to the Yankees. We can forget about the title expectations. I'm just not giving the benefit of the benefit of the doubt to the Yankees in terms of a standard of excellence. Like, that is not what we're seeing on the field. It's not excellence in any way, shape, or form. So, yeah, I'm taking the benefit of the doubt away from the Yankees lore. Forget about just the title expectations. Yankees lore. Excellence on the field. That is no longer what that organization represents.
1: I'm going Packers. Sorry. Yankees are in the playoffs every year. Fine. The Packers could potentially be in last place per CC before the season, and now it's playing out in season, so I got to go Yankees.
0: And with the Packers, it's like they have lost their je ne sais quoi. It's like they don't have that fight anymore. Nuno, Vegas East.
4: Cam's going with the Yankees, and we all agree with them.
0: Oh, okay. Yankees.
4: There's that je ne sais quoi.
2: Yeah, I'm on the right side of Michelle Madness today. Let's
0: yes,
2: go.
0: Yes, you are. All right. Our second round matchup. People, teams, units that we're not giving the benefit of the doubt to anymore. Our second round matchup. The number 8 seed, Joe Burrow's clutch gene versus the number 4 seed, Justin Herbert's traits. Ev.
1: Herbert, a million different coaches, never been in a playoff win. I'm going Herbert.
0: CeCe. Agreed. Wow, Justin Herbert advancing to the championship round, something he hasn't done. Yeah. Let's go to the other side of the bracket. Which unit, person, organization are we not giving the benefit of the doubt to here? Is it Nick Sirianni's win-loss record, which is excellent, or is it the New York Yankees organization? CeCe, this is built for you. This is a CeCe
2: battle.
0: I'm so
2: conflicted. I'm a glass case of emotion. Oh. I'm going to go with the Yankees because if the objective is to win a title, the coach for the Yankees, in this case, manager Aaron Boone, has not done that, and Nick Sirianni has. So, yeah, I'm
0: that's big of you.
2: Yeah, I'm going to go with the Yankees on this one.
1: Yeah, the number one Eagles fan that's not involved in this is going to agree with us, like in supporting the Eagles. That's Boone. Isn't he a big Eagles fan, if I'm not mistaken?
0: I thought it was going to be you.
1: I'm going Yankees. I thought Boone was a big Eagles fan. Or am I making that up? Thought he was.
4: He is.
1: Okay. So okay. Herbert versus the Yankees.
0: So who loses the benefit of the doubt more? Our championship matchup. The number 4 seed, Justin Herbert's built-in-a-lab traits, or is it the New York Yankees organization and their title expectations? Evan, who gets the crown?
1: Herbert. Not close. Yankees made it to the second round of the playoffs. That's more than, or the NLDS in this case, that's more than Herbert has ever done.
2: Yeah, they went to the World Series 2 years ago. Justin Herbert has never won a playoff team.
1: Yeah. There's nobody in sports that has lost the benefit of the doubt more than that guy.
0: Justin Herbert, our 4 seed, and now a champion.
2: In the wrong way.
0: Yeah. A championship victory.
1: Dine and combine with Mike T next. We're on Sportsmanlike, presented by Progressive Insurance.
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1: 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Mike Tannenbaum, ESPN NFL Front Office Insider, joins us every Thursday at this time. Here's what we do with Mike. We're going to preview what's about to happen. You're going to enjoy it, I promise you. Everybody gets one question. I get one. CeCe gets one. Smalls gets one. Football related. We use his expertise as the former GM, Dolphins and Jets. And then we go into wine, dine, and combine. Questions you could ask at a dinner or at the combine. Mike, my question. Football related. We use your expertise at that. What did the Eagles do yesterday and why did they do it?
5: I think what they did was really smart in terms of long-term planning. And when you look at the teams that have long-term sustained success, they can do things like this. They can move on from a starter right in the middle of the season to get great long-term value. Candidly, Evan, most teams just don't think this way. Most teams think about what's going to help us in the next 10 minutes, in the next week. They have the luxury of having a very successful run, and they can do things like this. And obviously, you know, for the Ravens, they got a heck of a player that now replaces Tyler Lindenbaum, and I thought it was a really good move for both sides.
1: And that's the Cam Jurgens trade. Just, I didn't set it up that way. I apologize. Go ahead, CeCe.
2: Mr. T, staying with the Eagles, I mean, there's a huge game in London this weekend against the Jacksonville Jaguars. I'm curious to get your perspective on the way that Trevor Lawrence has been playing. How many quarterbacks in the NFL are you taking in front of Trevor Lawrence right now today?
5: Not many. You know, maybe Patrick Mahomes, maybe Dak. But he's playing outstanding football. Credit him and Liam Cohen. And CeCe, I think it's another great reminder for us that quarterback development is never in a straight line. It's never overnight. And we've seen the Sam Darnolds, the Baker Mayfields, and Geno Smiths have to go to many different spots to get better. Let's credit Jacksonville. They hung in there with Trevor Lawrence, and now that's paying off significantly. And when we're talking about the best teams and quarterbacks in the AFC, Jacksonville has to be in that conversation.
0: Mike, every Thursday we do Michelle's Madness, where I present a topic and bracket style, we crown a winner. Today was teams, people, or entities that we're done giving the benefit of the doubt to. Justin Herbert's traits was our champion this week. Are you not giving the benefit of the doubt anymore to this built-in-a-lab quarterback, Justin Herbert, as he's not been able to have postseason success and the Chargers are off to an 0-4 start?
5: Yeah, Michelle, reluctantly, I think I'm throwing the towel. I just didn't understand that first play in Seattle. Like, if we were calling plays for Justin Herbert, wouldn't we have 100% completion, a freaking screen pass, behind the line of scrimmage, a jet sweep, something just to get him rolling? I mean, that ball was thrown into a team meeting. I just didn't understand that play. Now, to their credit, he did come back, and they had a chance, but I'm with you. Like, I think in terms of like this progenitor talent, it's been, I think he has lost the benefit of the doubt. It's been too long.
1: This is major breaking news. Shefty doesn't have this first. We do. And that is that Mike T has given up the benefit, not given up on the person or the player, given up on the benefit of the doubt with Justin Herbert. Dolphins fans were mad at Mike T on his way out because he got it so right before the draft by saying they should have drafted Herbert. And everyone's mad. Like, why did they listen to him? Why didn't they listen to him? And now maybe they shouldn't have drafted Herbert. Just saying that. All right, Mike. As Michelle always says, pause for production. It is time for Wine, Dine, and Combine.
0: We're cooking spaghetti.
2: Yeah, exactly.
24: Wine, Dine, and Combine with Mike Tannenbaum.
1: Questions that you could either ask when you're out dining with people.
0: Go on.
1: Keep going.
7: What are you talking about?
1: Or it could be used literally at the Combine interviewing players. And he asked us those questions.
24: On Unsportsmanlike.
1: Mike T, the floor is yours.
5: All right, guys. If you could instantly become an expert in any random skill or talent, what would it be?
1: Radio.
2: Comedy. Comedy.
0: Ooh, that's a good one. If we're talking skills, and I would possess that skill, no matter what.
1: She's out.
0: No,
1: she's
0: hang on. Hold on. This is a good quality. No, asking questions to make sure you're going down the right path is good. Are we talking we possess that skill if we're an expert?
5: Yeah, it's something that you're not an expert in, but you would like to be. I think Evan was being somewhat self-deprecating with his answer.
1: I'm not, because like this is what I've dedicated my life to, and to be deemed an expert with more expertise than experience has provided me would be unfreaking believable. To never get anything wrong because of my expertise would be amazing. I don't mean prediction-wise, I mean skill set-wise.
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1: 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Go ahead, Mike.
5: You know, we love Progressive, but maybe we need to add like a Cigna health insurance now as a new sponsor of this segment.
1: Mike, next one.
5: What was the last thing you did for the very first time?
1: The last thing we did?
2: Become a dad.
0: Oh, that's a good one.
5: Oh, that's a great one.
1: Eat grilled scallops at home. I literally was talking about this the other day. Yeah. No, seriously. I'm being dead serious. No, this is true. I literally came in the other day and I said to Cece and Smalls, I'm like, my wife has done something recently that's unbelievable. She buys from the seafood place the scallops and is grilling them at home now for us to eat for dinner.
2: They sounded outstanding.
1: They're unbelievable. Yeah. So, great. I mean, that's a weird one, but I think the at-home, Smalls complains about the lack of kitchen in her apartment. Yeah. The at-home cooking is an important life thing that if you're lucky enough to have, that's amazing. And we have had grilled scallops recently for the first time.
2: But just to be clear, it is somebody else doing something for you, not you actually doing the thing.
1: I'm sorry, did you give birth?
2: I was a participant in making the kid, okay? I was involved.
1: Oh, yeah? Really?
2: There was work being done.
1: Oh, no. Oh, no. Smalls, you're up.
5: CC, I don't know if you can win that one, my friend.
0: I don't know how to follow that up. I would say, Mike, Sunday, I went to Eagles-Rams in Philly, and it was my very first time going to an Eagles game. Never been to the Link or a football game in Philly before.
1: All right, there
0: so
1: you
0: that
1: go.
0: That was fun.
1: That's a good question.
5: Wow, that was a great transition from the delivery room to the to an Eagle game.
1: All right, next one.
5: All right. A much more innocuous topic. What's the best vacation you ever took?
2: Ooh, I will say going to Positano, the Amalfi Coast, with my now wife, who was then my girlfriend. Awesome trip. That was within the first year of us dating. We took that trip. And traveling with somebody is one of the most stressful things that you can do. But that was not a stressful trip at all. And that let me know that this relationship had a future. So I will say that vacation.
1: I will say, just to annoy my wife, because it's going to drive her nuts, 2008 went on an unbelievable cruise that she couldn't go with a bunch of friends. She couldn't go because of work. It was the greatest trip
0: ever. So CeCe's answer is going on a trip with his girlfriend, now wife, and having a wonderful time with her. Your best trip is a cruise you went on without your wife.
1: Well, it's a big theme in our household, how annoyed she is by that. So I wanted to bring that up again.
2: Yeesh.
1: Anyway, go ahead.
0: Mine would be South Africa. I went to Cape Town, did the vineyards there. Cape Town is gorgeous.
2: Oh, yeah.
0: And then with a bunch of my friends, we went on a safari, which was to this day one of the best experiences of my life.
1: Just got to text
5: them. Everyone says that, that when people go on the safaris, it just seems like it's much more dynamic and authentic than any other thing you can do.
0: Mm. It's breathtaking. You're out there in the wilderness, and there's an elephant an arm's length away from you, and then a lion comes up, or a giraffe, or a zebra. It's very scary at times. You're like, wait, if this lion pounces, is this going to be a problem? But it's also very exhilarating and very, very cool to see.
1: Yeah, I'll take Mike and I going to Palm Beach Island at the Breakers. But anyway, go ahead, Mike, next one.
5: What's the last book you read?
1: Read or listened to?
2: That should count, right? Listening to
5: That should count.
1: Yeah, what's the one I read? Oh, I forgot the name of this thing.
0: Mine was Theo of Golden.
2: Nice.
0: Very
1: Theo
0: good.
1: Of Golden?
0: Yeah, I'm trying to get the author. It was very good. Highly recommend. Theo of Golden by Alan Levi. Excellent. 10 of 10. Recommend. And mine's I'm currently reading Calamity Club.
2: Mine's was The Wizard of Oz, and I read it to my son. I don't understand why they doubled down on the ruby slippers thing when they were actually silver slippers in the book, but I don't get it.
0: Oh, they were.
1: All right, here's the one. I had to look it up. Extreme Ownership, How U.S. Navy SEALs Lead and Win. Listen to it.
5: Very good.
1: I don't think I'm capable of reading that long.
5: I'm very curious about this one.
1: Peter King.
0: I was going to say, did we just read Peter King's book?
1: Yeah, we have 1 minute left, Mike. Go ahead.
5: All right. If you could only eat one food for the rest of your life, what would it be?
1: Pizza.
2: Ooh, my wife's duck. I put it in our wedding vows. It's amazing. She does it during the holidays, so I'm getting ready for it for Thanksgiving and Christmas.
0: My grandma's lasagna. It was our favorite dish as a family, and she taught all of the girls, because all my cousins are girls, how to make it before she passed. And every Christmas Eve, we all get together in the morning. I bring coffee and we cook the sauce and we assemble the lasagnas together. It's my most favorite day of the entire year. And it's the dish that I would have forever if I could.
1: Is there a curveball in it? Like, is there something?
0: Of course. I can't tell you.
1: Oh, you can't say? Okay.
0: It's in the sauce. Secret ingredient. Family secret.
2: Okay. It's a family secret.
0: Very important.
1: Mike, what about you? What about
0: you? Yeah, what's your answer,
1: what's the one
0: right?
1: Food, Mike?
5: Well, I thought, first of all, everyone was going to say scallops. You know, a little surprised. That
0: I thought he was going to say corn.
1: I do like corn.
5: Yeah. I would say, I would probably say like, I'll be very specific here. A chicken salad from Houston's or Hillstone.
2: Oh, yes.
0: Oh, yes, very good. Oh, also, yes. If you throw in a spinach artichoke dip, yeah. What a day.
5: By the way, man, all right, this is the ultimate mic drop.
2: Takeout, man. Come on. Man,
1: He's calling a mic drop. Mic drop.
5: All right. Next time you go to Houston's or Hillstone, the people that work there, spinach dip internally is known as C-spin. So if you ask for the C-spin, they'll know that, like, you're an insider.
0: C-spin. Wow.
2: C-spin. Okay. All right.
0: We should have a post-show meeting there one day at lunch.
2: I love Hillstone.
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1: 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Tons of baseball yesterday. What was so funny about the baseball yesterday?
2: Oh,
1: jeez.
2: My gosh.
0: We're just talking logistics, you know?
2: Yeah, exactly.
0: City logistics.
2: Strike out the side. Let's go. That's exactly what my Yankees are doing. Oh. every single time they come up the bat, strike out the side. Let's go. Gives you a lot to look forward to as a Yankees fan.
1: Well, I'm going to do a nice thing for you to get
2: the
1: us.
2: The pitching has been great. The bats just were cold. We were a little better tonight, but the bats were just cold. Tell us something we don't know, Aaron Boone. Mm. I'm tired of the Captain Obvious comments from the manager. He's telling us everything that we already know instead of telling us how to fix it.
0: If I give you executive power right now, you're in charge of the Yankees. Is Aaron Boone the manager next year?
2: No, but if Aaron Boone's not the manager, then that means I'm probably going to have to move Brian Cashman in a different role because Brian Cashman wants Boone to be the manager. So I don't know how that works. And we always joke about Cashman being the fifth Steinbrenner, but listen, I don't know about him being the baseball czar for the franchise. I get that he's good at his job. I get that he's great with the numbers and the analytics and being able to identify talent, but something has to change. Right now, as a Yankees fan, I'm looking for change for change's sake. And I'm not sure if Nuno feels the same way, but I mean, that has been the sentiment expressed to me by other Yankees fans, right? It can't be the most entertaining thing that we've seen in the Bronx all summer long was the Jay-Z concert. Something about that has to change.
1: What was the most significant move in sports that happened yesterday for the long term? In other words, was it the Yankees loss? Was it the Eagles trade? Was it the Ravens end of that trade? Was it the Dodgers and Brewers winning? And now we're going to see this year after year. Like, what was the long term move that happened in sports yesterday that you say there's something to this? Because there was a lot. We've talked about a lot of different things today, and there are a lot of things for now and a lot of things for later.
0: So it's still TBD, but the Dodgers
1: getting
0: advancing
1: back to the NLCS?
0: Because they're getting closer and closer to a three-peat.
1: Which gets us closer and closer to what?
0: A lockout. And we know how those things go in sports. And baseball, while it is incredibly strong locally, nationally, sometimes does not carry the same weight. And in a world filled with a buffet of content options, sports everywhere, content on your phone, movies, streaming platforms, et cetera, if you're going to make your customer upset and remove your product from said buffet, what sort of long-term ramifications will that have on the vitality of the sport?
1: CeCe, for you, is there something that happened yesterday that you're like, wow, there's long-term impacts for this?
2: Well, here's what I will say. I think there's going to be long-term impact on what the Eagles did yesterday. They essentially punted on this upcoming
1: season. Do you think they really did that? You think they're punting on this year?
2: I don't think they're going to use the draft capital that they've amassed over the last couple of months, trading A.J. Brown and trading Cam Jurgens to add to this year's team. I don't think they're going to do that. So if they're not doing that, then how does that put them in better position to contend this season?
1: Maybe they didn't think he was that good anymore.
2: Who wasn't that
1: good? Juergens. They already moved him off of center. He wasn't doing well at guard. Maybe they're just like, oh, you know what? He's not that good anymore.
2: Well, they moved him off of center out of necessity, right? They just didn't have another replacement. They didn't have a replacement for Landon Dickerson, and that was the best available. And they felt like Drew Kendall could step in and play center better than the next replacement that would be the left guard. So, I listen, Cam Juergens was put in a tough spot. He tried to do his best. It didn't work out. But I don't think that was the impetus for them trading him. I think it was more so about Landon Dickerson going down, Lane Johnson being hurt. That's two of your best three offensive linemen. And then the next best offensive lineman you had out of position, out of necessity. So I think it's just Howie Roseman taking a step back and assessing the team and knowing that they have foundational issues that are not going to allow them to compete at a championship level. And if you're not competing for a championship in Philadelphia, then the next best thing is getting your financial house in order. And I think that's what's happening as a result of what they've experienced through the first month of the season.
1: You guys gave interesting answers. Like, the most significant moment was not the Yankees in terms of them losing, because you're not assuming that there's any change. You said the Dodgers continuing to win because it could lead to a lockout. You said the Eagles making the trade they made because it could come off as them punting on the season. And I would say you're all wrong on everything. The most significant moment in sports that happened yesterday for the long term was the night that you guys had last night with Tom Coughlin. That was the most significant thing that happened long term, was raising money for the J Fund last night that you guys did a tremendous job with.
2: Thank you. I appreciate
1: that
2: you.
1: That was a big setup for that.
0: It was a great event.
1: It was a great job by me.
2: Yeah.
1: I mean, by him.
2: Coach Brown was awesome, by the way, last night. He was amazing. Like, I had
1: Mike Brown was there. For the Tom Coughlin Foundation, if you missed any Coughlin with us yesterday, he was late. Was it? No, 2 days ago.
2: Two days ago.
1: Yeah, he was late, which was amazing. You can go back on the podcast and listen.
2: But he made up for it last night. Coach Coughlin was great. His speech, everybody Wonderful. Gave him a standing ovation. Coach Brown was awesome. He was very gracious with his time. I had a few moments to chop it up with him. And my mom gave him the biggest bear hug because she's a Knicks fan, thanking him for the championship. He took a picture with her.
0: Very cool.
2: Like, it was a very, very cool night for all of New York. Bruce Beck came.
1: Great guy.
2: And emceed the event. He was at Yankee Stadium in the afternoon, mm-hmm. came to MC Tom Coughlin's event,
1: went back
2: to Yankee Stadium to do the post game for the DS. It was incredible, but it was an awesome night. It was a packed house, and it just goes to show you, this man hasn't coached in New York City in almost a decade, and yet there wasn't a seat in the house available because they revere him, they respect him.
0: I sat at a table with Nick, one of the kids who had been battling cancer, and his family, who are recipients of the funds from the J Fund to help their situation. And you're just in awe of the strength, the mental fortitude, the unconditional love that the family provides, and everything that the J Fund can do to help those families during the darkest time of their life. It was a really, really special evening.
1: Shout out to Coach Coughlin. Obviously, great man, great guest with us this week, and of course, great coach for CC winning a Super Bowl in 2011.
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3: I can work a room. I'm a charmer. I can get everyone on board with that.
4: Why don't you give us an example? What's your opening line here?
3: I don't know. I mean, it's in the moment. I'm a spontaneous guy.
5: I think I actually might want Pat to come with me on vacation.
6: It's so awkward.
5: I want to see it.
4: You got to film this.
5: I don't even need a camera, Smalls. It's the Martha's Vineyard African American Film Festival week. I don't need a camera. They got plenty of cameras there.
6: You don't think Pat fits there? Yeah.
3: I would crush it.
5: Go ahead and bring Pat in.
6: African American Film Festival.
5: Let's do it.
6: CCD Wade, Nico Harrison, former GM of the Mavs, and Pat.
7: Watch me.
5: Pat, how are you with children? I'm just saying.
6: I think he'd be really good.
5: We can start planning the vacation next August for Martha's Vineyard. Instead of going to the hotel, we can get a house. And Pat can come on vacation with us.
4: I just need to know
5: that Pat is good with kids.
3: Are you asking me to babysit or what?
5: Well, no, I mean, there's going to be babysitting involved. Like, listen, I'm a big believer in it takes a village. And, you know, some people try to throw money at the problem. I try to throw as many bodies as my son as I possibly can because we need it.
3: I'm out.
4: You distract. You pick up.
5: Exactly. It's like, listen, caregivers need a break.
4: Yep.
5: So it's like my wife, then it's me, my mom, my dad, the nanny, and then we throw Pat in the mix.
3: Yeah, pass.
5: Why?
3: I'm not going on vacation to watch your kid.
5: I'm not saying you're only going to watch the kid. Nah. I'm just saying that's going to be a part of it.
3: Pass.
6: But Pat, you said you're good at working a room.
3: Yeah, yeah.
6: Do you still believe that?
3: Oh, yeah.
6: What room?
3: Any room.
6: Any room?
3: Put me into a room. I'll make friends with everybody.
6: Okay.
4: Well, I've been.
8: You guys had experience, right? Like in Pittsburgh.
4: I didn't see him talking to anybody.
5: You said what?
8: I said you guys had experience in Pittsburgh with him right at the draft.
6: Yeah, Pat.
4: Pat, we went to a party together, and you just talked to your sister and her now husband and me the whole time. I didn't see you work in any room.
6: Michelle, did he sit alone at a different bar at a restaurant we were at in Pittsburgh for the draft for our shows? Wasn't he at that side area, not working the room? Remember that's what I'm saying on the left.
8: Yeah, yeah, he was to the side.
4: Oh, yeah, behind the bar.
6: Yeah.
4: Yeah.
6: Pat, are you actually
3: When we were on the show, you're saying?
6: I don't remember Pat working the room. I thought we did a whole bit about how Pat wasn't working the room.
8: No, I think he had a warm-up, right? Like, because when Pat
5: had a warm-up.
4: He had a warm-up before he works the room.
8: I wasn't there from my sources was he took a little bit of time to warm up, like when Pat Narduzzi, the pick coach, showed up. But then
3: so misrepresented by that because Evan sprinted up to Narduzzi and almost tackled him and was like, I can't believe Pat didn't go talk to Narduzzi. I was like, yeah, because Evan almost manhandled him.
6: Isn't that my job, though?
3: Well, yeah, but what do you want me to do?
5: Come up, when it comes to the athletes and the coaches on the show.
3: What do you want me to do?
5: I mean, that's why he got in trouble with Drake May at the draft in Detroit, right?
4: Thought they were boys. Now you're a patriot.
5: He gets a little handsy. Evan is hands-on.
6: Who's the best?
5: Literally.
6: Oh, my God. The best at working the room on the show. A room. Any room.
4: It's obvious.
5: Why does that matter?
6: What do you mean, what does it matter? I'm just asking a question.
4: It's obvious it's me.
8: Well, Ev has if there's corn there, Ev has an in with anyone.
4: Is there corn?
8: Yeah, like corn.
6: He didn't say coin, just to be clear. He wasn't saying there's money in the room. He's saying actual corn.
8: Be like, hey, if you try the street corn, especially if it's street corn, it's good, he's going to tell everyone about
6: That's
8: it.
6: That's right.
4: Right, and then they're going to be like, who's this guy talking about corn?
6: I think Cam would be pretty damn good working
5: I think Smalls is probably the best at working a room with Evan as a close second.
4: You're pretty good, too. I've seen you.
5: Well, here's the thing with Ev, though. Ev is going to have background on everybody that he meets. So he's going to be prepared. But sometimes that could be a little bit off-putting, right?
4: Because somebody, how do you know so much about me?
5: Exactly.
6: Yeah, like, hey,
5: why do you know that much about me, sir? I don't know you.
4: Whereas I just show up, I'm like, hey, what's up? I'm Michelle. Who are you?
5: Exactly.
4: I'm just listening.
5: That Midwest nice, Midwest Michelle is very endearing.
4: Thank you.
5: It gives you a nice, easy in to talking to people. Mm. Whereas Ev is like, so tell me this about what happened in 2002, back when you were going to, like, bro, why? Why and how do you know this much about me?
6: I did that off air with Peter King today.
5: You do that all the time.
6: Family.
5: But you do that all the time. It's your go-to move.
6: Well, prep.
5: I'm not saying that you shouldn't prep, but you lead with the prep.
4: So Evan is the best, I think, if we're applying these circumstances in different scenarios, at working the room in a room full of people that we're going to interview.
5: Yes.
4: Like at the Super Bowl or something like that, because yes. Evan knows a lot about them. I would say you and I more organic.

0: organically, like a room last night at a charity event, can work the room and not, you know, kind of verbally assault people with facts on their lives.
1: It's true.
2: So nobody in Vegas East. You have nobody in Vegas East going to work
3: there? I think Cam.
2: Cam would be good.
0: Cam would be good.
2: Cam's really tall, and I feel like that helps.
3: I think it depends how much Pat, no offense, Pat, how much he's been drinking. So I think that changes.
2: So Pat needs a performance enhancer, you're saying?
0: Do we call it social lubricant?
3: Yeah, social lubricant.
1: Social lubricant.
2: Pat, you cannot get angry at anything that has happened, and I'm going to tell you why. You played what we are now talking about coming back. Right, you walked us into the path of talking about the working the room.
4: Yeah, Nuno just said that I need to be drunk to talk to people. So, I mean, I think I can be upset about that.
2: So if he gets sent to our next big event, whenever that is, is Nuno is technically Pat's boss, not to reveal too much. Nuno, are you saying he actually should be drinking on the job? That seems like an odd instruction to give an employee.
3: I'm not saying that.
2: Well, if you want to match everyone's ability.
3: Because I'm just talking about in general. You're talking about this is in general, not when you're working between 6 to 10.
0: Yeah, we're talking about that's in general working a room.
3: Disclaimer for HR.
2: But Pat, okay.
0: Smart enough.
2: Our guy Jay Williams, ESPN basketball analyst, great guy, great member of the ESPN family, was on radio forever. You worked with him. He was awesome. And we love Jay Will. You famously had an all-time great time at Jay Will's birthday party that you don't remember.
4: Yeah, I fell into a bush.
2: Right.
0: So you're not working the room, you're working the landscape.
2: Right, but that's the night. When people think about what's the big Pat night that went viral, so to speak, it was that night. Were you hammered?
4: Yeah, it was Jay Will's birthday party.
2: Right, then Nuno's right.
4: No, he's not. That was Jay Will's birthday party.
2: With like CEO types?
3: There were so many famous people there, and like I think there was only like one person you remember. Like, there's somehow.
4: No, there's plenty of people I remember. I just don't need to give you all the details of Jay Will's birthday party.
0: I did hang out with the CEO
4: of Campbell's Soup, though, for a long time.
3: That's the guy that, after I hear the stories about like the party, it's like, I met the CEO. Of Campbell's Soup, where there's like a guy who's in the news about to be married potentially to a famous actress, like things of that nature, and he's like, he was there.
4: Because I don't know who that is.
2: You were scooting around that night.
4: It was Scooter Braun. We've talked about it before. Oh, okay. I don't know who that is.
2: You don't know who Scooter Braun is?
4: I still don't really know who he is.
2: Yeah, okay, then Pat just confirmed he would not be good at working the room.
4: I mean, I could have talked to him and had no idea. I don't know.
2: It sounds like you did. Actually.
4: I talked to plenty of people.
0: Okay, here's a follow up question. Are you good at working the room if you don't leave the room with a connection?
2: No.
0: So Pat's like, I talked to the Campbell Soup guy for so long. Did you get his email? You guys in contact? Did you really work the room?
4: No, because I'm not networking. I'm just talking to people.
0: Not a network, whether it's a friend or
4: what you're describing is networking.
2: I don't think
0: so.
4: That is networking. If you're walking around room trying to get connections for something for your employment later, that's networking.
0: No, because I think when you go into a room, if you're working the room, the goal is to meet people and establish a connection.
2: In whatever world
0: Not necessarily for your professional benefit, but just to meet people and, you know, connect with them.
4: Well, you're describing networking.
1: Does the connection have to lead to contact information being exchanged? Because you can have a connection with somebody and then later follow up with the individual that connected you to in the first place in order to get the contact information. So I'm kind of with Pat on this one.
2: Because
1: I don't know that you should necessarily lead with your face when you're working the room. I don't know that you have to be desert thirsty to get phone numbers and contact information.
0: No, but if you hang out with someone, as he said, for a long time.
1: Yeah, well, you get the contact information later. Because you know if you're talking to them at a party, there is somebody that is connecting you to by hosting the party. You reach out to that person after the fact. Get the information and boom, bow. You have the connection.
4: Yeah, I also just don't feel the need to do that. I think I can just enjoy a night and hang out with somebody and then we can just part ways and everything's fine.
1: Leave it to that
0: so
1: night.
0: So what's your definition?
1: Leave it to the bushes, Pat?
4: Yeah.
0: So what's your definition then of work in the room? You say you're so good at it. What's the definition of how you execute work in the room?
4: I'm just bopping around talking to people, introducing myself, talking to them, learning who they are, and then that's it.
2: In the room.
0: I have been to a party with you, and I did not see you introduce yourself to one person.
4: Michelle, are we going to be honest about that party? You said
0: you could work any room.
4: There were like 10 people there. You also didn't talk to anybody,
0: yes,
4: so I don't know. No, you didn't. You talked to us the whole time.
0: No, I met several new people at that party.
1: Whoa, she's just a little more discreet than you, partner. Ooh. That's what she's telling you. She didn't see it, but she did it.
0: She's saying I worked the room.
2: So what did we learn?
0: Seeing you in the room.
2: What did we learn? We learned that Pat and Michelle and the rest of us all have different definitions of working the room. We learned that Cece angled for a new babysitter in August in Martha's Vineyard and got turned down by Pat when I incorrectly labeled Pat as awesome with kids.
4: Oh, I am. I just don't want to babysit your kid on vacation.
1: You don't have to babysit them the whole time.
0: It's just
1: Pat.
0: Hanging out for a little
4: bit. Yeah, it's a whole thing, though.
1: A little bit.
2: Pat.
4: That's a whole thing.
1: Take him for a walk.
0: Pat. I'll do it. I'm dying to meet him and spend time with him. Okay, well, I'll come babysit.
4: I'll meet your kid. I'll meet your kid.
2: Pat, just between you and I, nobody else can hear. My guess is his per hourly rate for a babysitter is unbelievable.
4: See, now you got me working on vacation.
2: But he's probably making...
0: But you're only on that vacation because of him.
4: Yeah, but I don't want to work.
2: But you always go to the African American Film Festival.
4: What you're describing is not a vacation.
0: Hanging out with a cute baby part-time while you're in a beautiful place doesn't really feel like work.
1: You're missing the forest through the trees, partner. Cute kid in Martha's Vineyard in August. Hey, man, you have it all working for you,
0: buddy.
1: There
0: you go.
2: Especially if you're good at working the room.
1: You got it all working for you. Especially if you can work the room, or in this case, the beach.
0: Maybe go to a coffee shop after Pilates.
1: You're missing the forest through the trees, Pat.
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2: 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Joining us now, as he does each and every week, Mike Golic Jr., the Golics, 10 a.m. to noon Eastern time here on ESPN Radio, off of a quadruple header of baseball. Yankees get swept. Dodgers and Brewers advance as the Guardians and the White Sox will go to a game four. The Eagles make a huge, huge trade, getting ready for Alabama and Georgia this weekend, and we bring Golic Jr. in to answer the most pressing question. Do you think that Pat Costello would be good working a room, and how would you describe Golic Jr. working a room?
15: Ooh, would I think Pat Costello would be good working a room? I don't know, considering Pat's whole like shtick is being over it. Like, I don't know if that's the energy you want to bring to the function. I like Pat. He was buttering me up off air, so maybe he's got more of that tool in his bag than I'm giving him credit for. In my mind, working a room just means you have the ability to interact with anybody. You are conversation solvent. Doesn't matter if it's with your friends, the friends of your significant other, parents, grandparents. You can walk around and kind of work. The thing I always pride myself on, and I think the thing that maybe speaks to this the most, is if someone brought me to a room, could they trust me? And, you know, I didn't know anyone else. They were bringing me there. They were my only point of contact. They could leave me and go do something and trust me to get around just fine.
2: I've only been around Golic Jr., I believe, once, maybe twice in person. I assume, I'm speaking about you in front of you here, he's phenomenal at working a room.
0: Unbelievable.
2: I think he's probably so damn
0: I'll give
2: good.
0: You an example.
2: Yeah.
0: Mike has met some of my friends,
2: right,
0: and they like him more than me.
2: Yeah, no, I can see that.
0: Mm-hmm.
15: That's a kindness that you do me, Smalls. Certainly not true, but I appreciate it. What I will say, though, is, like, you know, again, I'm not going to toot my own horn, but in this situation,
0: go ahead.
15: I tell you where this used to come up for me a lot is weddings. Especially when I was in my 20s and, you know, really in the mode where I had a lot of weddings every year, a bunch of my friends were getting married young. I was told by multiple friends of mine, if I could contract you out to be a official wedding guest where people would pay for you to come, it would be worth the price and then some, just because I can, to your point, I can go have fun with grandma. I can make conversation with the parents. I'm going to lead the charge to everybody on the dance floor. It's always going to be fun and moving in the right direction. So I think in a wedding environment is probably where I'm most conducive to work in a room.
1: Rule 76, no excuses. Play like a champion.
0: Bingo.
15: Wow. Yeah. Draw attention to yourself.
2: I can't wait till we take that drop. I'm great with a grandma. Fill in the blank. The Eagles traded Cam Jurgens, offensive lineman, to the Ravens yesterday because
15: they're on the edge of going to the bottom. I think this is going to be one of those moves that, to me, is, I want to see how it ages. Like, do we go and see a couple more Philadelphia Eagles losses, and then all of a sudden do we start to realize, oh, this wasn't the last move that they had in mind? Are they going to turn the page on this iteration of the Eagles, this iteration of a franchise that's been in, you know, win now, Super Bowl contender mode for the longest time, and maybe start to go and do a little bit of a foundational reset? Because the O-line is the foundation, and this group that defined this team for so long now lost Jeff Stoutland this offseason. In recent years, it lost Jason Kelsey, now adds Lane Johnson to that mix. And, you know, with Landon Dickerson banged up, another guy who contemplated retirement this offseason alongside Lane Johnson, and now Cam Jurgens, who had been a Pro Bowler for you, they're all gone. You have taken the identity of this football team and really started the overhaul on it. So I do think this signals that the Eagles are at least considering, hey, we might have to start maybe reset's the wrong word, but definitely reloading at a bigger rate than we've seen them in a while.
1: Okay, so is Jalen Hurts going to be a part of that reload as you see it go, Joe?
15: I still think so at this point, but I'd imagine the rest of this year is going to be an interesting crucible to figure out the answer for that. Where, you know, wow. Jalen Hurts, I think the thing that comes to mind with Jalen Hurts and the conversations that we always have around him, like watching the game last week, you guys all watched it. He was out there with a banged up group in front of him, a rookie at right tackle, his best wide receiver down in this game, his top running back pulls a hamstring at the beginning of the game, and it looked like a struggle for this Philadelphia Eagles offense. And Jalen Hurts is constantly the subject of everyone's ire, but we know what kind of quarterback he is. He is excellent on the biggest stages for this team and can absolutely be the reason why you win marquee football games, but he's also not going to always lift you beyond the sum of your parts if things are lacking in other areas. He's like most quarterbacks in the NFL in that regard. He's like 99% of even the better quarterbacks in the league in that regard. And so I still think he is that same guy. Maybe the mobility wanes a little bit as he ages, but I tend to think that that's still a quarterback that you can win with if you're Philadelphia, but you've got to go back to stocking the pond around him, because this team really seems to have thrived under Nick Sirianni when they can dominate the line of scrimmage. And right now in front of Jalen Hurts, that's not the case.
1: But Gojo, why are so many people viewing Jalen Hurts as a polarizing talent at the quarterback position? Why is there such a wide range in terms of people's views on what he's been able to do when the resume is so decorated?
15: Because I think like the idea that wins are a quarterback stat is something I've always pushed back on. Like, the Eagles have a great team and Jalen Hurts has been a great player within the body of that. But at the same time, you know, it's
1: Super Bowl MVP, yeah. Two Super Bowl appearances.
15: Oh no,
1: he played well. Like, so
15: he's been great. But do you think he's one of the five best quarterbacks in the NFL? If it was team agnostic and you dropped him anywhere, would he be one of the first five guys that you took? The answer is probably no, right?
1: Yeah, but if I've got to win a playoff game, Gojo, he's on the short list of guys that I would want to be my quarterback. So I mean, what's the objective? Is it to put up regular season stats, or is it to win championships?
15: I understand that, but I just cannot take him out of the context with which this team has done that winning. And again, now going forward, I think we're going to see, all right, what can you do if the offensive line isn't the best in the NFL, and go from there? Again,
1: who can you do that with the quarterbacks, though? I don't know any championship-winning quarterback that doesn't do that with a great team around them.
15: No, that's what I'm saying. There aren't many of the guys to do that. Like, I would say, Mahomes, we've seen him get to a Super Bowl at the very least without an offensive line, and then it all comes crashing down when you hit the right matchup. Like, you know, I still look at guys like Mahomes, Allen, the upper tier guys like Lamar Jackson, all those guys that I would say, yeah, I would trust a little bit more with the circumstances less than ideal than I would Jalen Hurts.
0: Well, Mike, if the Commanders aren't that great, the Giants don't have their quarterback, even though they're still winning games, inexplicably, and the Eagles are trending down, does this give the Dallas Cowboys no excuse not to win the NFC East?
15: Oh, yeah. It's right there for the taking for them. And at this point, you have the unit that you can most count on right now in the division in the Dallas Cowboys offense. And so we said before the year, the defense just kind of has to become average. Tonight's going to be an interesting test, because it's sort of with Tampa Bay offensively up front the way they've looked this year and a backup quarterback, an easy feeding ground for that group to look a little bit improved, kind of like they did in spurts last week against Houston. But you know, that's the low bar they've got to clear defensively, because yeah, offensively, they've got the unit that's lived up to it. If we comp them to the Bengals, they've looked much more composed than the Bengals, who are sort of stuck in this identity crisis. So while you've got that, injured quarterbacks in New York and Washington, like you just brought up, and Philadelphia doing a little soul searching here, then yeah, this is absolutely a no excuse kind of season for Dallas.
2: We're talking with Mike Golic Jr., of course, host of the Golics, 10 a.m. to noon Eastern time on ESPN Radio, Monday through Friday, with Mike Golic Sr., of course. Would you like to hear Nuno pronounce the name of the hurricane coming, hopefully not, to Tuscaloosa this weekend?
15: Oh, please. I would love it, because we were doing that research before the show today, and I want to see if I'm anywhere close.
2: Okay.
3: The correct pronunciation of the hurricane, it's Hurricane Isaias.
2: Doesn't it sound like he's stumbling on words, Mike?
15: It does.
2: He's actually doing it perfectly. Isn't that amazing?
15: That's why
2: you want
15: did
2: him
15: we
2: to
15: name
2: do it again?
15: Did we name a hurricane something this complicated? It's already a bad thing, and now it's got to be a tongue twister?
2: Pat,
15: what are you doing?
2: Pat, I think you now need to come back and chime in and do a live on the spot 2 hours later. I'm over it. Hurricane names. Pat Costello.
4: It's basically exactly what Gojo just said. Why can't we just have like Hurricane Kevin?
0: Kevin. Like,
4: why do we, what's EC is? Can we, Hurricane Steve. Boom, done.
15: Got Steve Tom. Coming to town.
2: Are we Gojo Jr. in favor of generic hurricane names? I'll hang up and listen. Go ahead.
15: 100%. We need the Costco brand version, the like store name brand of these hurricane names. Because if I'm already going to have to contend with something that is potentially life-threatening, going to change the forecast and the things that I got to do for the weekend, potentially get moved one of the best football games of the season, it should be a lot easier to pronounce.
2: All right, well, let's go live to Juanuno Miguel Barrera Teixeira, our meteorologist, with more on the hurricane hopefully not hitting Tuscaloosa this weekend for Alabama and Georgia. Nuno.
3: Just a heads up, Kevin is scheduled for 2027 in the Eastern North Pacific names.
2: That's the greatest tease of Golic Jr.'s life. He just teased a hurricane in 2027.
15: Everybody's I don't feel good about teasing a hurricane at all. I feel terrible about
1: exactly.
15: that.
1: It's not good.
15: That's a terrible tease.
2: I
15: don't want to be a part of this.
0: If we could name a hurricane something regular, what would we name it?
1: Oh, Nuno.
2: Ooh. Hurricane Nuno. We experience that every day.
1: And then we got Hurricane Nuno.
0: El Nuno.
1: El Nuno. Oh,
15: cut and better. Print. We're not going to do any better than that.
0: About me new to El Nuno.
2: You know what? We leave on a high note unless they have the drop about him and the grandma. Mike Golic Jr. will hear him noon, 10 a.m. to noon Eastern time, of course, with Golic Sr. and joining us every week. Always great talking to him. Thank you, Gojo. We appreciate it.
15: Thanks, guys.
2: Mike Golic Jr. Always tremendous. And you know what? Everybody's on board with the Pat Costello theme of just make the hurricane names easy. 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
1: 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You're in good hands with Allstate. What to watch for is yet another TGL season. TGL has become huge. It is based in Palm Beach Gardens, Florida. It is an amazing partnership with Tomorrow Sports and ESPN. And TGL SoFi is the brand, of course, and so many great teams, including the Motor City Golf Club. Brooks Koepka is leading the way, and they have added someone. Some have said he is the most popular brand new player on the PGA Tour, and his name is Jackson Koivun, and he joins us here in Unsportsmanlike. Do you agree with how hot Jackson Koivun is across all of golf right now? Do you feel this as the TGL wants you, as Koepka wants you? Do you feel the fame coming your way here, Jackson?
2: No, I definitely feel it a little bit. It's a pretty cool experience. It's all rushing into me quick, but just excited to join Motor City and be part of TGL.
3: Jackson, you're one of the most decorated collegiate golfers in the history of the sport. You won your first PGA Tour victory in the first three starts of your PGA career. I'm curious, why is now the right time for you to be joining TGL in your career arc?
2: Yeah, it's just another great opportunity for me. It's something I've watched in the past year and something I've always wanted to be a part of, and now that I live down here in Palm Beach, it's awesome seeing the SoFi Stadium and everything like that. It's just another great opportunity for me to show who I am.
4: Jackson, what is the biggest difference that you're going to have to adapt to as far as your game is concerned playing in TGL and arena golf?
2: Yeah, it's just another form of team golf, which I love, and it's definitely a little different with the cool holes and some forced carries and everything like that, but just understanding how the indoor simulators work and getting some more practice reps before the season starts, and I think we'll have a pretty good team going.
1: Well, Jackson, I'm curious about the initiation, so to speak, into the Motor City team, because like we sit next to Chris Canty every day. Man won a Super Bowl 11 years in the NFL. He was a veteran. He would take the young guys under his wing, showing them the way, etc. Brooks Koepka is from West Palm Beach. He went to Cardinal Newman High School. You're now on his team. Has he now kind of showed you the way a little bit around, and is he now becoming that big brother mentor figure for you within TGL?
2: Not quite yet. I need to reach out to Brooks and get his number, but obviously he's a guy I've looked up to for years, major champion, just such a phenomenal player and a huge name in this game. So I'm excited to get to know him a little bit more and, join him on Motor City.
3: Jackson, one of the things that we've come to love about the TGL is just the access that we get to the golfers while they're competing in the sport, hearing the audio, them jawing, going back and forth, showing their personality. What's one of the things that people don't know about you as a golfer, as a competitor, that they're going to find out when TGL tees off?
2: That's a good question. I'm not sure. I think being mic'd up might show my personality a little bit more, which is I think a good thing. I'm not sure, but being able to have that more in-person experience with the fans is going to be such a cool experience, and maybe getting a little chirpy with the other teams, all fun and games, and but also a big competition at the same time.
4: Okay, so you're mic'd up. Are you the competitive type? Are you said a little chirpy. Are you going to be the one cracking jokes? Give us a glimpse into the personality of Jackson that the people are going to see.
2: I'm definitely competitive. That's definitely part of my nature. Not the most chirpy guy. There's definitely some guys out there that have some good chirps, but if the time is right, maybe I'll throw one or two in there.
1: Wait, Jackson, as you're getting ready for TGL and you're now joining it, and it's a big deal that you're joining it and you're on the Motor City Club, why would you be not sure that it's good that you're mic'd up? Like, what could go wrong with you in terms of why you would say, let's not have me mic'd up here?
2: No, I definitely do want to be mic'd up. Being competitive, you can get very upset very quickly, but No, I think being mic'd up is great. It's going to show a lot of my personality and hopefully bring even more fans in.
5: One of the coolest parts about TGL, within, you know, as it's working with PGA, of course, as well, is that TGL was started, amongst other people, by Tiger and his involvement in this. Have you gotten to know him at all? You're 21 years old. You grew up, I'm sure, watching him. You're from California. He's from, like, have you had that Tiger experience yet?
2: I have not, unfortunately, but hopefully it comes soon. Obviously, one of the greatest, if not the greatest golfer to ever play this game, and to be involved in something he helped create and also played in, it's a very cool experience to be
3: Jackson,
2: associated with Tiger Woods.
3: Jackson, as a rookie in the NFL, I had my welcome to the pros moment. And it happened to be in practice against a Hall of Fame offensive lineman and Larry Allen, God rest his soul. I'm curious to know, as somebody that spent the third most time in the history of the sport as the number one ranked amateur, having to step up in class, going to the pros, have you had your welcome to the pros moment yet, and what was it?
2: Probably some of our practice rounds at the Presidents Cup. Me and JT took on Scotty and Sam Burns, and Sam Burns just started making every putt, and you're just like, okay, well, this is different. He probably went 7 under in his last 7 holes, and it might have been my welcome to the pros moment there.
5: Interesting. I thought you were going to go to CeCe's question to a tweet sent out by the PGA Tour. On September 22nd, 2026, this is their actual official Twitter. Rookie with no date, no problem. What is that?
2: I did not have a date to the Presidents Cup Gala, and had some peer pressure to go take a picture with all the wives and girlfriends. So it was a little bit embarrassing, but I tried my best to hold a straight face and get the picture over with.
4: Jackson, what was the residue from that? Did you get a lot of date invitations after this tweet went out?
5: Great follow-up, Jackson Koivin. TGL, Palm Beach Gardens, go ahead.
4: I would imagine you're having all this success. People see the tweet. They're like, oh, wait, no date? Mm. Let me maybe slide in the DMs. I'm just curious what the residue from that was.
2: There might have been a little bit of that, for sure, but... I'm honestly trying to do a little less Instagram. But there's a little bit of asking if I needed a date to the next one. So
5: worst scenarios in life. That's
4: for sure. He's locked in. He's not on Instagram. He's focused on TGL.
5: PGA Tour, TGL. He's joining the Motor City team. Of course, all of the TGL events can be seen here on ESPN. The Women's League is starting this year as well, so great things with TGL. Jackson Koivin, obviously, as CeCe mentioned, one of the greatest amateur golfers of all time, and now a pro, but without a date. Jackson, thanks so much for the time. We appreciate it.
2: Thanks for having me, guys.
5: Can you imagine that, CeCe? Like, that was you back in the day at 21 years old, and you're taking that picture with all the wives and girlfriends.
3: Oh, he's ahead of the game, man. When the wives and the girlfriends want to hook you up, when you have them as the
5: great
3: advocate
5: point.
3: For you, you don't have to have any game because they're going to sell you already.
5: Yeah, that means he's
3: all
5: a good
3: you
5: guy.
3: Have to do is sit back and fair catch.
4: And by
3: That's
4: the way,
3: brilliant.
4: Fair catch. They're also going to give you their best candidates.
3: No doubt.
4: They're not just going to hook him up with anyone. They're going to be like, oh, he's such a sweet guy. Look at him being so nice with the wives and the girlfriends. He's obviously having this big boom of success, dedicated to his craft. I've got a great girl for you.
3: And
4: Jimmy.
3: He's got that air of innocence about him. Look at
4: what
3: him.
4: What do you want? Look at him.
3: He's shy. He's bashful. Oh, that's great.
6: I should have become a professional golfer.
3: I'm telling you.
5: Seriously.
3: You should try to become his caddy, Pat.
4: Hold on. Should we put this out? Producer with no date, no problem?
6: Caddy with no date, no problem?
4: Yes.
5: And we superimpose Pat to where Jackson Koivin is in that picture?
4: Yes.
5: But you brought up an excellent point. If the wives and girlfriends are saying, come on over here, we'll take the picture and video with you, that means he's a good guy. That is like the ultimate resume booster for a guy like that, because they're not going to take some dirt bag and say, hey, let's hype you up. What a great observation by you guys.
3: I'm interested in his social calendar now. Jackson Corbin, page 6. We need you.
5: Sounds like it's page 6, 7, 8, 9, 10, 11.
3: Exactly. That's why I'm saying.
4: I asked the follow-up, because with social media now, people have access to people in ways we never did before. This isn't like back in the day you open up Us Weekly, no date, no problem. We can find him. People can send him DMs. So I just thought, I'm sure there's a lot of candidates out there that saw that and was like, hey. Guess what? I'm available.
5: You know what? That's very interesting. I go to TGL every year. When I go this year, if the crowd looks a little different, maybe more club than golf, and not golf club, but club, I think we now know why.
4: Jackson
5: is in the building.
4: TGL also serving as the Bachelor.
5: Yeah.
3: Love it.
4: I'm tuning in.
3: The TGL Bachelor.
4: We did NFL Bachelorette. Why not TGL Bachelor?
5: He's so uncomfortable if he can still hear all of this.
4: Oh, he's probably so mad we're doing
5: that
4: this.
5: That was the unsportsmanlike moment of the day.
4: Sorry,
5: we'll have
4: Jackson.
5: More of them. Candy's pick as well. We're unsportsmanlike, presented by Progressive Insurance.
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2: All right, pick of the day is brought to you by DraftKings. Stay tuned because you'll hear more about DraftKings and all it has to offer throughout the show. DraftKings, the crown is yours. Speaking of crowns, people want to crown the Dallas Cowboys as champions of the NFC East already, and I might be one of them. And so, of course, the pick of the day has to go with Thursday Night Football. Cowboys playing host to the winless Tampa Bay Bucks. Of course, I think the Cowboys are going to win this game, but that's not where I'm going for the pick of the day. The pick of the day is Jake Ferguson on an anytime touchdown. The Bucs are bottom third defensively in receptions and touchdowns to tight ends. So I'm going with Jake Ferguson, tight end for the Dallas Cowboys, anytime touchdown. That plays out at plus 205. That is the pick of the day.
3: On Wisconsin, Jake Ferguson.
4: Survived a terrible, terrible moment in our history.
1: The most unsportsmanlike moment of the day.
5: That was terrible.
6: Was not a great look.
3: All right, this is... I don't want to overpromise and underdeliver. This is a really good one. So Will Wade is the head coach of LSU basketball. Again, he was there, had an NCAA infractions, went elsewhere, joined us a couple of times, was great when he was on with us during the NCAA. I think McNeese stayed amongst other places. So he's speaking at the Rotary Club of Baton Rouge, making appearances, trying to, you know, draw some interest in LSU basketball. Listen to what Will Wade had to say at the Rotary Club Baton Rouge, LSU head basketball coach, who once was the head basketball coach, who got in trouble for impermissible benefits to players.
7: Appreciate the introductions. Left out the part where I got fired, so I'm good. We appreciate that, Cindy. Thank you. Lots changed since the first time I was here. There's two massive changes. First off, the first big change is I'm no longer the most controversial coach on campus. I've been happy to kind of pass that along. The second part is, you know, we're just a little ahead of our time with NIL, so. Name, image, and likeness, I say it's legal.
3: Now it's legal, NIL. Name, image, and likeness, ahead of his time, right? No longer the most controversial coach on campus.
2: I missed the Lane Kiffin bit. What was the Lane Kiffin bit?
8: He said he's not the most controversial coach on campus.
2: Oh, okay.
3: Well, that could be two.
2: Kim
3: Mulkey, too.
8: Oh, yeah, of course.
3: He's probably
8: yeah.
3: third in that.
2: The controversial LSU
8: place for him to be.
3: Wait, could he be four? We don't find him controversial, but by letter of the law, Ed Orgeron is an assistant coach for LSU.
8: I don't know if he's controversial.
2: He's not controversial.
3: I'm pretty sure.
2: I mean, he was the old school bag man, but in the SEC, but it's not controversial.
3: How is that controversial? It's legal.
2: Everybody was doing it.
8: Right, that's what I'm saying. A lot of that stuff, I don't want to say has been absolved, but we look at it through a different lens.
2: Yeah, exactly.
3: So what is a better NIL definition? Now it's legal or name, image, and likeness?
8: Now it's legal.
3: Now it's legal. It's the best way of saying it? Okay. You're not going to like this, CeCe. Smalls, Smalls likes the glass half full, happy celebration.
8: Positive programming.
3: The Rays won last night. They beat the Yankees. They swept them. Locker room footage came out. And take a listen to the song that was playing in the Rays locker room after they swept the Yankees. Frankie.
2: Come on, man. You can't have Frank Sinatra playing in there. Come on now. Y'all know what y'all are doing.
8: You know what? If the Yankees don't like it, play better. Only one way you can stop
2: that.
8: If you're going to troll us
2: like that in our own building, you damn well better go out there and win the World Series. So we'll see what happens. Like, I mean, beating the Yankees is great.
9: But that can't
2: be your World Series, though.
9: I don't think that they need to win the World Series just because they're playing Frank Sinatra.
8: They swept the Yankees.
2: You're trying to, but not only that, you swept us and you're trying to rub our nose in it by playing our song in our building.
9: Yeah, deservedly so.
2: Well, okay, you want to hang on the rim like that, that's fine. But the goal is not to just beat the Yankees. The goal is to win the World Series. So show me that that's not your World Series, because I couldn't tell the way that you were celebrating like it last night.
10: Yeah, I feel like we got to sit this one out, Kansas.
3: Nuno.
5: Nuno, have my back, bro. Like,
6: I don't have the energy for the Rays. I need my team to get better. Like,
5: you can't, but you can't let them just play our song and feel okay about
8: that's
5: it.
8: That's why I said,
6: hold on. Like, if you want, but like, if you want to be Wemby, oh, I don't want to talk about the NBA Finals. Because why, Wemby? Because you got embarrassed. Like that's a different conversation to have. But like, the Rays, it is what it is. If they win, people forget about it.
3: LA Cowboys, breaking news, Ian Rappaport. Tyler Smith, all-pro guard, is off of injured reserve, going to play tonight against the Bucks. Thursday Night Football. Just a piece of information there. But you were giving a look about the Wemby thing to Nuno. Why?
5: I wasn't giving him a look about the Wemby
8: thing. I need him to chill on the Wemby hate.
5: Well, I mean, listen, it's
8: the
5: about
8: next one, Nuno.
5: It's about time to put bobblehead Brunson back on the desk, and he's still standing over Wemby's bobblehead in our studio. So I'm just saying, it's about that time.
6: Smalls, real quick, and then we'll get to the next one. You can't... as you know, talk cash money, and then when you get punked, it'd be like, I don't want to talk about it anymore.
3: Wait, this is about Wemby?
6: Yeah, it's about Wemby.
8: He said he doesn't want to talk about the finals, except he's sitting down with 60 Minutes, so he's going to talk about it.
6: Well, yeah,
8: he's just going to put it in the past.
5: But
8: you
5: here's
8: know?
5: The thing. The Knicks actually won the title. That's the Rays ain't won a damn thing yet. They ain't won nothing yet. Like, at least you can say, okay, well, Wemby's being a sore loser because he lost, and the team that he lost to won the chip in the process. Rays ain't win nothing. They won an opportunity to advance to the CS. Congratulations.
3: Question.
8: But if you go ahead.
3: I'm sorry. Go ahead.
8: Well, I was going to say, if they beat the team in the CS, they should keep the energy the same and play like Cleveland Rocks by Drew Carey or, you know, Chance the Rapper or something in Chicago.
5: They're not going to do that.
3: Well, I don't have a question anymore because I was going to say, what song would they play next based on who they would win? Based on if the Rays, if this is the Rays theme, play the song of the city that you just beat.
5: Yeah, but if the White Sox won, though, can you really troll the White Sox knowing that they have the backing of the Pope?
8: Do we want to poke that bear?
9: You're just going to play hymns in the locker room?
8: Oh, my gosh, on Eagles wings?
5: I would just keep it quiet.
3: guys, you guys know. Listen, you guys are restaurateurs in many ways. You guys are all the hottest restaurants. When a restaurant opens and you have these brand new menu and you want to go there as much as possible, you want as many people to go there. Well, the Yankees did a great thing. They actually unveiled a new item on the playoff menu. It was available for one day now because this is gone. There's no more games. The Yankees Big Apple New York Cheesecake Trifle? Is that how you say it?
8: Trifle. Means multi-layered.
3: Okay. Postseason treat features New York cheesecake layered with special apple pie compote topped with...
8: No, spiced apple pie compote.
3: Oh.
8: And topped with a chantilly cream and Biscoff crumble. It's served in a souvenir Yankees stemless wine cup.
9: What do we think the over-under is for people who ate this?
3: It's available for one day and one day only. I mean, think about that. Pat, you are our stadium expert in terms of food. Do you like this one?
9: I will never know, Ev. We'll never know. It looks the picture looks great, but we'll never know for this postseason treat.
8: Okay, so 46,000 and change capacity at Yankee Stadium. How many people do we think ate this? Because it was only available for one night.
9: 50. Well,
3: they just released the information yesterday.
8: That's what I'm saying.
3: How many people even knew about it?
8: That's what I'm saying.
5: Yeah, maybe 100.
8: 100, maybe?
5: A lot of people got at that.
8: Weird timing to unveil a new playoff menu item the day that you're on the brink of elimination of the postseason.
5: Maybe we don't need to see that item ever again on the menu.
8: Maybe that is bad luck.
5: Yeah, maybe we need to let that one go.
3: It was on the MLB Twitter yesterday, so there is a chance it was released prior, but I only saw it yesterday. But normally they do it as they're releasing this stuff. MLB puts it out there. So
8: usually pretty on top of it.
3: All right. Anyway, next one. We have one more. There's a tweet that Cam Pratt, one of our producers, found that he liked a lot and thought was funny. A play on words from John Heyman, MLB reporter, about Padre. Mason Miller, now a Padre, lowercase, is expected to be back with the Padres, uppercase, today.
5: So he's a father?
8: Yes. He was on maternity
5: leave. Let's go.
3: Yeah, he was on maternity. That's why Michael King in the game two pitched after starting game one. He came out of relief and was great for the Padres. It doesn't matter now.
5: Where was he at, Smalls?
8: Paternity leave?
5: Okay. All right. Okay.
8: What? Well, not necessarily paternity leave.
5: It is paternity leave.
3: What do you mean?
8: But I mean, he was only there for the birth of his child. He didn't take paternity leave.
3: I don't get
8: By the way,
3: happening.
8: Amazing walkout song, Mason Miller, Corn. Very good. Look it up.
3: Well, he's not going to need it. Is that his walk home song, too? Golden's up next. We are on to Friday. We're on Sportsmanlike.
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0: 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And we're live up there right now. And thank you for all you people that are joining us. Don't forget to comment. Also, you can text or you can call the show and be on the air. If you got something that you want to discuss, you're yelling at your radio when we're doing the show. That is your code to, hey, if I'm yelling at the radio at Denny, I probably should call. And that is brought to you by, well, that's Cigar Fair in Uptown Mall Me, where they have 1,000 boxes of cigars open for you right now. And the cigar out back is in beautiful bloom. The phone number is 877-909-1007. I mentioned guests. We have Jordan Strack next hour, 1125, a little episode we like to call Straction. And then Justin Feldkamp coming up in about 20 minutes from BCSN. So those are our guests for the day. Oh, and then the, I keep wanting to say geriatric, but we're calling it the Boomer Brady Bunch, the wall of kookiness when we do our football picks. That'll be at 1140 when we join everybody on our live video feed. All right, it's that time of the year, people, when, you know, fitness centers, furniture stores, pretty much any store, really, becomes a spirit Halloween. Well, Halloween superstores, they are looking for opportunities to expand. Check this out.
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1: All right, let's say hello and good morning to the producer of this fine broadcast. That would be Chris.
2: Hollywood, good morning, Toledo. Good morning, people of the internet. Good morning, Din Man. How are you today?
1: Dude, I'm awesome. It's another great day. It's been a great week. We're now down to Thursday. It's weekend eve. We got a lot of stuff to cover today. Good show, a lot of topics. And first, I would like to know what happened yesterday. For those of you that don't know, Chris Hollywood is the DC, the defensive coordinator for the Bedford Kicking Mules freshman team, and he's also part of the varsity coaching staff. How did you guys do last night, or yesterday afternoon, Hollywood?
2: Very close game. We were able to figure things out. Got the win, 8-0.
1: 8-0. All right, we'll take that.
2: First shutout of the season. So
1: okay, that's good. You guys score in the first half or second half?
2: First half.
1: Nice. And you got the 2 points after.
2: Yeah.
1: All right, cool.
2: Stressful, but fun.
1: Well, yeah, close games are always stressful. But that's why you make that big kicking mule money, baby.
2: Oh, yeah. So looking to do it tonight against Huron. JV won, too, I think. So
1: you got varsity tonight?
2: Varsity tonight.
1: Varsity is tonight, and is that at home or
2: at
1: away?
2: At Huron.
1: So you guys
2: nice
1: are on the
2: nice drive road to Ann Arbor.
1: Okay. Well, you got good weather.
2: I'm sick of going up there.
1: What?
2: We go up there like every week. Well, oh, brother.
1: And then you got, what, 2 games left?
2: Yeah. We got Celine at home and then two Grand Ledge.
1: Celine?
2: Yeah.
1: Celine is at home?
2: Yeah.
1: I just got wrong information.
2: Next Friday.
1: Because I was told, no, I mean the freshman.
2: Freshman is away. We go to Celine.
1: And then your last game is at home.
2: At home.
1: Yeah. And that's on a Thursday.
2: Yes.
1: And that's the 20, what did I say?
2: Don't make me lie.
1: That would be the 22nd. 22nd,
2: yeah.
1: Okay, cool.
2: Only, that's the beauty of football, high school football. By Halloween, if you suck,
1: yeah,
2: it's time to get ready for basketball season. You know?
1: Yeah, but you guys are doing okay.
2: Yeah, 4-3. Got over the 500 mark, unlike the Tigers. So,
1: yeah,
2: I'm happy.
1: Exactly. Well, let's hope you finish out with 2 wins.
2: Yes, so, finish strong.
1: I'm putting it on my schedule to be there at your last home game for the freshman.
2: Might be a little cold that day.

0: We've been getting good weather.
1: Dude, it's the 22nd of October. We're good. I'm organizing a tailgate complete with, you know, food and beverages.
0: For the freshman game?
1: Yes.
0: Okay.
1: All right, let's go to the phone. Somebody's standing by politely waiting for us to grab them. Good morning. You're on the ticket. What's your name, please?
2: Good morning. It's Nurse Terry. How are you?
0: Nurse Terry.
1: Hello, Terry. What's on your mind, girl?
2: Well, first of all, I'm another year older, so I've made it to 6'1", so we're
1: wait a minute.
2: Getting up there.
1: Is today your birthday?
2: No, it was last Saturday.
0: Oh, okay. Happy birthday.
1: Right. Well, keep milking that birthday, you know, for at least another week by telling people.
0: Yeah. Should have went to Danny's.
2: Exactly. My daughter's home with me, so that's nice. We've been spending some time together. And, yeah, so it's been fun. But, no, what I'm calling for is, and it's not sports-related, but it's just something that's just coming out. It's Cardinal Stritch High School is closing at the end of this year.
1: No way. When did that news break?
2: No way. Just like within the last half hour, I just happened to see Andrew Z put something on his page, and then somebody shared the actual official letter, and now the news stations have it out. But yeah, they're closing in December of this year. Like the seniors can't even finish, and it just breaks my heart.
1: Wow.
2: I mean, it blows my mind. I'm just really sad for them.
1: That just sucks. I mean, we got Lords that closed, and. Yeah. And the nuns are like, yeah, we're done feeding this. We're done. We're keeping our money. And now Cardinal Stritch, another Catholic school. So we got a Catholic college and a Catholic school that have shut down.
0: Hmm.
2: Huh. Yeah. It's truly sad. I mean, you know, I had a daughter in high school. You know, she went to Central. But it's just the point that, you know, I mean, you know, I can't imagine right now you're going to have to scramble to find somewhere for your child to go. Like, that's crazy. And then the seniors are going to go for a semester.
1: Yeah.
2: Like, wow.
1: Well, I mean, it's not like they don't have options. They may not have Catholic education options, but they could go in the school district they live in.
2: Well, true. Very true. But, you know, I mean, when you've been with kids for 3.5 years, then all of a sudden, hey, guess what? We're all going to be divided up, probably. I mean, most likely.
1: Right.
2: But I'm sure a lot of the Catholic schools are going to accommodate. I'm sure they're going to, you know, let them in without, you know, an entrance fee exam or whatever. But, you know, it's just really sad. I just, it blows my mind. I'm like, whoa, what? I don't know. I'm just...
1: Well, it's better that the kids learn that life sucks and is full of disappointment, learning it now, as opposed to being in their 20s on their own when they're paying their own bills. You know what I mean?
2: Well, I do. I've been there.
1: Yeah.
2: Yep.
1: So,
2: yep.
1: All right. Well, thank you for the breaking news. We appreciate that. Cardinal Stritch shutting down.
0: Thanks, Nurse Terry.
2: Yep.
1: All right, Terry.
2: You're welcome. Have a great day, guys.
1: All right.
0: You too.
2: Bye.
1: Tip.
0: To be fair.
1: Is it true?
0: Yeah.
1: You looked it up?
0: Yeah, it's less than 70 kids. They'll be fine.
1: 70 in the whole school? Are you serious? That's 9th, 10th, 11th, and 12th? That's like Put-in Bay. I mean, Put-in Bay may have more kids than... Okay, no, they don't.
0: Oh, man.
1: Wow.
0: Yeah, that's rough.
1: Yeah, are they saying why? Obviously, the obvious is low enrollment.
0: Low enrollment.
1: No money.
0: The operation of a high school with only 69 students is no longer sustainable and negatively impacts their student experience, which is true. You guys go to college and become weirdos.
1: Yeah.
0: Just to be fair.
1: Yeah, it still stinks.
0: Ah, sorry.
1: You know, tradition, all of that.
0: Yeah.
1: You know, my siblings went here and, you know, whatever.
0: Yeah.
1: Yeah, it is what it is. All right.
0: Hey, go to Central.
1: There you go. Go to Central. Get out your wallet, though. Yeah, but you got a great experience at Central.
0: Yeah.
1: So, I mean, go to Central. Come on. You get a great education. You have great sports teams, especially football.
0: And you 70 can be friends.
1: And there you go. Yes. Exactly. And you get to go in the hood when you go to school on Cherry Street.
0: What? Cherry Street? No, it's a nice neighborhood.
1: Yeah.
0: Beautiful community.
1: It is. It's nice, though, because anything happens, you got the hospital right next door. Listen, kids, we're moving you to Central Catholic, and if anything happens, you know,
0: just
1: know that St. V's is right there, and they have a great emergency room.
0: Yeah, especially for children. You're good to go.
1: Yeah, so there you go. Glasses half full, Nurse Terry. Thanks for the call. All right, sports on TV. Hollywood, here we go. We got NFL tonight, which always excites me and pumps me up whenever we get to talk about NFL football. Because, I don't know, I think it has the potential to be a decent game. It would be better if Baker Mayfield was still playing, but Tampa Bay at Dallas. Who do you think I'm rooting for?
0: Tampa Bay.
1: That'd be Tampa Bay, of course, because I hate Dallas. That's 820. That's on Prime. And heard right here on this very same radio station, 100.7 The Ticket.
0: Okay.
1: So Tampa Bay goes into tonight's game against Dallas without Baker, who is dealing with a thumb injury. Jalen Daniels is expected to make his second career start. Tampa Bay's 0-4, desperately needing a win. Dallas is 2-2, and they're looking to build on some momentum. They got lucky.
0: Are you going to get Dallas or Dallas?
1: I think Dallas needs this win. I think Tampa... Well, Tampa needs to win more because they're 0-4.
0: Ah, their division, they can...
1: Yeah, I don't know, though. I like what I saw with Atlanta.
0: Atlanta looks good, especially with Penix.
1: Yeah, so, Atlanta could run away with that and maybe have the team who wins the division, what is that, the NFC South?
0: Yes.
1: Could win it with a better than 500 record, because that's what it's been lately.
0: Yeah.
1: Yeah. So, I'm rooting for Tampon Bay because, like I said, Dallas, I want Jerry Jones to lose every freaking game. So, there you go. There's a little preview. We'll talk more NFL football
0: later
1: on.
0: That's not the game of the night, though.
1: In the show. Well, we have college football tonight.
0: Yeah.
1: Sam Houston at Liberty Bibberty.
0: Liberty Bibberty, baby.
1: 7 o'clock, but that's on ESPNU, so I won't be watching. Okay. Oh, no, wait, I do have that.
0: You got the U.
1: I do. Yeah. And then you got Missouri State at Western Kentucky.
0: Yeah.
1: 7 o'clock on CBS Sports Net.
0: The fake Bowling Green.
1: South Florida at UTSA. 7:30 on ESPN, and South Alabama and Arkansas State, that's at 7:30 on ESPN, too.
0: There you go.
1: Did you watch any college football last night?
0: Yeah.
1: Was it Florida International wearing those pink unis?
0: Mm-hmm.
1: Those were awesome.
0: No, they got good uniforms.
1: Did they end up winning? I didn't even
0: win. Yes, they won 22-3.
1: But I've never seen a football team with pink uniforms like that.
0: Really?
1: I've seen pink socks. I've seen pink wristbands, pink whatever. But not pants that were pink.
0: Yeah,
1: and half their jersey was pink,
0: they
1: and
0: go obviously all out. The Miami Vice look.
1: Is that that's why it was, they had the Vice on the on the thing?
0: Yeah,
1: is Florida International and Miami?
0: Is that, I believe so.
1: Are they close to Miami?
0: Yes.
1: So that's why the Miami. But I mean, who knows Miami Vice? I mean, how do you know Miami Vice?
0: Me?
1: The show was in the 80s, dude.
0: Oh man,
1: you were swimming around in your dad's loins.
0: I was
1: in
0: outside,
1: the
0: 80s. Dear man.
1: No, you weren't. Not in the 80s. I mean, how would you, somebody in your generation,
0: reruns.
1: You're what, 32?
0: Yeah. It was on TV.
1: That was an awesome show.
0: It was.
1: Let me tell you, Miami Vice, I was working in Detroit back when I had a career. And I did 6 to 10 at night.
0: Okay. Prime time.
1: Oh, it was awesome. I had a blast leading into the Kim Carson show. And I would get off the air at 10. I would drive home. Took me 20 minutes on a Friday.
0: Mm-hmm.
1: Okay. And I would not go out partying till midnight or till 11 o'clock. Why? Because I recorded Miami Vice.
0: Yeah.
1: And I wanted to watch Miami Vice before I went out.
0: Okay.
1: And I recorded it on my big ass VCR.
0: Oh, yeah.
1: Yeah.
0: The good old days.
1: It was awesome.
0: Have you ever taped over something you needed?
1: No.
0: Okay.
1: But I used to have a white Miami Vice Don Johnson blazer and pants, like a suit, like he used to wear.
0: Yeah.
1: With the powder blue shirt underneath it.
0: Damn man getting
1: with
0: it done.
1: No sleeves.
0: Oh.
1: I used to wear that out to the
0: showing
1: bar.
0: The guns.
1: Oh, yeah. It was awesome back in the day. Yeah. Anyway, thanks for that. I got to hearken back.
0: Oh, man.
1: We have high school football tonight.
0: Yeah.
1: We got Rodgers at Woo-Woot.
0: Oh, woo.
1: What's the
0: wonder
1: record?
0: Who's going to win that game.
1: I don't know. Is there any...
0: Rodgers is going to win. What where has won one game in the last 10 years, didn't he?
1: Is that all?
0: Yeah, it's pitiful.
1: And
0: because Central Catholic keeps taking all their talent.
1: Yeah, that's one way to call it. Anyway, 6 o'clock, you can watch it on BCSN.
0: Or not.
1: Oh, no. Oh, yeah.
0: And I would support the City League, but... Or not. You know, it's...
1: It's something to watch.
0: No, it's
1: not. And it's 6 o'clock. It's bad football. All right. All right, we have Major League Baseball playoffs. Only one game. The Chicago White Sox are hosting the Cleveland Guard Indians tonight, 4 o'clock, ALDS. It's do or die for the Tribe. Yesterday,
3: victim number 4. Strike 3 called. Ball game. And the Guardians live for another day. They knock off the Chicago White Sox 9-3.
1: All right, finally Chicago. An ass whooping. I was watching that. I was having a cigar at a local cigar place that I'm not going to mention because they don't buy time on the show. Anyway, and I was watching the game and they were winning.
0: Yeah.
1: So I'm like, ooh, maybe I'm not the jinky jinx.
0: No, you were good luck.
1: Like I was called yesterday. But Joe Adell, Jose Ramirez, or Josie Ramirez to his friends, powered Cleveland. A pair of two-out triples. The Guard Indians avoided the AL Division Series sweep. They cooled off the White Sox. And Pope, you can take a step back now.
0: You were about to say something.
1: I know I was, but it's the Pope. You can't rip the Pope. 9-3 winners yesterday. Guard Indians hit two triples in a postseason game for the first time in franchise history. Game 4 tonight in Chicago. White Sox leading 2-1, best of 5. Chicago will try to clinch at home for the first time since 1906 in a World Series game against the Cubs. So, Parker Messick starts for Cleveland in Game 4. He permitted 2 runs, 4 hits, over 4 1/3 innings in the series opener. The White Sox are putting out Hagen Smith, left-handed pitcher, 3-3, ERA 1.29. He was used, well, he's being used to start tonight, but it's a bullpen game.
0: They're doing another bullpen game?
1: Yeah, he threw 21 pitches in relief yesterday.
0: Okay.
1: So
0: they started off the series with a bullpen game, though.
1: Yeah, they did. And here's what I would like to say to Cleveland. Let Parker Messick go as long as he can go.
0: No, you can't do that.
1: What a shame. What a shame that baseball has done that back in the old day. And I know I sound like that guy. You know, you had pitchers that would go 9 freaking innings.
0: Never again. You'll never see that again.
1: That's a shame because it's hurting.
0: Unless
1: baseball.
0: They're just striking guys out in the pitch count.
1: So are you telling me that it's Game 7 of the World Series,
0: mm-hmm.
1: and the starter is in there?
0: Yeah.
1: And they haven't. He hasn't given up, but maybe 1 or 2 hits. It's the 8th inning, and they're going to take him out.
0: Is he over 95 pitches?
1: Yeah.
0: Yes.
1: It's the last game. See, I don't think they will.
0: World Series might be different.
1: I think they would revert back to, okay, win at all costs.
0: Let's say it's ALCS.
1: It's a long season. You can rest.
0: True.
1: Long off season. I don't know.
0: After 95 pitches.
1: Analytics.
0: Risk injury.
1: Analytics has killed baseball more than any other sport. Analytics has hurt baseball. Agree or disagree?
0: I agree with that. Baseball has hurt baseball, too.
1: Bunch of soft sissies. It's like, come on. Seriously? To think about it, there's not going to be another 300-win pitcher in baseball ever. Verlander is like the closest one, and he's done.
0: Yeah, it's tough.
1: There's nobody.
0: They'll have to have a very long career.
1: As good as Scooble is, no, he's not getting he's not getting close. None of these pitchers are getting close because they take him out in the fifth and sixth inning. Oh, we got to save their arm. I know their agents want that, but the agents only want that not because they give a crap about their health. They give a crap about their paycheck.
0: Oh, yeah.
1: It's all they care about.
0: Yeah.
1: It's kind of like the Mac thinking about merging with another conference. I read Briggs today. We'll get into that at some point.
0: You hate that?
1: I do. I hate all of it. I want the Mid-American Conference to stay Mid-American Midwest teams.
0: Oh.
1: Sac State, no.
0: Buffalo
1: Massachusetts,
0: ain't Midwest.
1: No. Buffalo is on the cusp. I would allow Buffalo, I'll give you, but nobody else.
0: Okay.
1: I mean,
0: that's fair.
1: Northern Illinois leaving, come on, you belong in the MAC, but they left because they're whores.
0: The money.
1: They're whores.
0: It was the money.
1: And the only reason Toledo would leave is because somebody in the, you know, decision-making process would turn into a money-grubbing whore.
0: Toledo could replace Rutgers.
1: What about in the Big Ten? Are you joking me? The Rutgers needs to get out of the Big Ten. That's just a money grab. That's just a joke, man. Anyway. All right, back to baseball.
0: Yeah, because I got a question about this, but keep going.
1: About what?
0: Baseball.
1: About the Tiger? Or
0: Just The AODS.
1: All right.
0: Well, and NO.
1: All right. Well, we got another game to talk about.
4: Still one out away.
5: Trent Grisham has had four bad ABs. Yep. He needs a good one right here. Pop up, strike out looking, fly to right, struck out looking. He needs a moment desperately.
1: He didn't get it.
5: Yankees are begging for a moment.
1: He didn't get it.
4: He struck him out swinging. The Tampa Bay Rays, for the third time in franchise history, are headed to the American League Championship Series.
0: Got him.
4: Win number 101 eliminates the New York Yankees here in the Bronx.
1: All right, one rich stinking team is down. Now we just need another one to go down.
0: Well, they ain't falling no time.
1: I want it to be Milwaukee and the Rays. Tampa Bay,
0: that
1: Milwaukee.
0: Doesn't even sound sexy.
1: Doesn't matter. Two teams that aren't sold out to spending and you know, going down the road of being a rich, greedy whore.
0: You know what you're going to get, though, right?
1: I don't know.
0: Chicago.
1: The White Sox?
0: And Los Angeles.
1: Yeah, I don't think so.
0: Big market teams.
1: Yeah, really. I don't think so. I think Tampa Bay is a lock. Whoever comes out
0: Tampa
1: of this.
0: Tampa looks good.
1: Tampa looks really
0: Tampa
1: good.
0: Tampa looks good.
1: So I'm rooting for Tampa because they have a low payroll. So the Rays 4-3, ALDS game 3, Tampa swept them 3-0. Ha ha, Yankee fans.
0: Are they going to get some pitching?
1: Who?
0: The Yankees.
1: I hope not. I hope they get pitching, hitting, nothing. And I, you know what I want? I want more errors. Dude, Aaron, they had a buttload of errors.
0: They did. Aaron Judge isn't that guy either.
1: Well, especially when he's not playing.
0: Yeah.
1: You know, it's kind of tough. He's sitting there sideline. Oh, I'm angry. I'm hurt. I'm like, okay.
0: Suck it up.
1: Suck it up, sissy boy.
0: Yeah, I'm with you.
1: Play. Like they did in the old days. Just take some.
0: Put some dirt on it.
1: Take some pain pills and get your ass out on the court or field. It's unbelievable.
0: Put some dirt on it, kid. That was the funniest thing.
1: Tampa Bay is going to the ALCS for the third time in franchise history. The Yankees are eliminated. Ha ha. Tampa Bay becomes the first American League team to advance to the championship series. All right. And one more game. Here we go.
4: To right field. This should do it. Tucker is there. The quest for the three-peat rolls on. The Dodgers are headed back to the NLCS.
0: There we go, boys.
1: You're a bandwagon.
0: There we go, boys.
1: You're just
0: doing it. Let's get them.
1: You're doing it to irritate me.
0: No, I'm doing it because my favorite pitcher is now a Dodger.
1: Scooble's your favorite pitcher?
0: Yeah, ever, of all time.
1: No.
0: He's the great. He's the GOAT.
1: You are. Dude.
0: I'm joking.
1: Of course you are.
0: I'm joking.
1: And then Milwaukee wins.
4: Struck him out swinging with a curveball. The Brewers are headed to the NLCS for a second straight year. They've got another date with the Los Angeles Dodgers. A 3-1 final score, and the Brewers say goodnight to the San Diego Padres.
1: Bye-bye.
0: Quick question before we break.
1: All right, go. Because we have Justin in the green room. What's up?
0: Why was this all of these series so lopsided? Like, it wasn't even good to watch.
1: 4-3.
0: I mean, the game was close, but just sweep 3-1, 3-1. You'll get another 3-1 tonight.
1: I don't know.
0: You got hope in Cleveland?
1: I never thought of that. I do. I always have hope in Cleveland.
0: Okay.
1: You know, but Messick's pitching. He's a hell of a pitcher. If they let him pitch more than four innings.
0: You're not getting more than five.
1: No, we'll see. You never know.
0: I mean, their season's on the line. So
1: it is. So we'll see. I want old school baseball where they put a freaking starter out there and he pitches till his arm falls off.
0: You want leather helmets in football too?
1: Yes.
0: No more targeting.
1: Do you know, I heard a stat the other day and I didn't check it to see if it's true. Rugby players have less concussions.
0: They know how to tackle.
1: They have less concussions than NFL players.
0: Agree.
1: Because they know how to tackle.
0: And they know how to fall and get tackled. You got to tuck your chin.
1: It's crazy.
0: All and right. They're slower.
1: All right. Justin Feldkamp, BCSN. Stand by, people. 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
0: What's up, Justin?
1: What is happening in your world, my man?
16: Hey, we are just getting ready for high school football on Thursdays. We're getting all of our ducks in a row to make Friday as quote-unquote easy as possible.
0: Yeah, Super excited for tonight, the biggest game of the year.
1: Rodgers and
16: the
1: Woodward.
16: The Bedford Kicking Mules heading up tonight. To Ann Arbor, right?
1: Oh, that's right.
0: Oh, we are playing tonight. Not that game. The other biggest game of the year.
1: They're broadcasting at 6 o'clock.
0: We're versus Rodgers, baby.
1: Yeah, it's a big game.
16: Hollywood, we don't make fun of
0: I didn't make
16: kids.
0: Fun. I said it's a big game. It's City League, baby.
1: Okay.
16: Okay. You're talking about your boys. I thought you were talking about the undefeated.
0: Yes.
1: Yeah.
16: How'd you guys beat Dexter?
0: Very tight game. The field goal helped out. Defense came up in the clutch. We had them down 17-0. They had an onside kick that kind of gave them momentum. The refs were interesting. A little home cooking. But it was a great environment. I'll say that. Great environment.
16: The MHSA rankings, are they out yet?
0: I haven't checked. I keep the noise quiet.
16: Ranked.
0: Keep the noise quiet. Ranked. No Dexter. Rankings.
1: You don't want to be ranked?
0: No.
1: You
0: want to sneak under up on the radar, everybody. Baby. Yeah. There you go.
1: Dude, you're 6-0. You're not sneaking up on nobody.
0: Under the radar.
1: Yeah, pretty sure.
16: I think we're considering. I got it on the to-be-determined. Celine at Bedford coming up.
0: I mean, Game Day Nation, pop out, you know. That'll be fine.
16: Right, well, it's on the list. I think we're leaning towards definitely broadcasting it. We'll see how all the other things play out. But, yeah, good for you guys.
0: For sure.
1: All right, we got a lot to cover today. And you're a baseball guy. Give me your thoughts. And Hollywood had a question. Why, you know, a potential sweep. A lot of these series haven't
0: very
1: been
0: lopsided.
1: That close. Lopsided.
0: Yeah.
1: Give me your thoughts on the MLB playoffs up to this point.
16: Yeah. I told you guys last week I was rooting for game fives across the board, and there's only one that could go game five, and the Guardians got to take care of business to get there tonight to play again Saturday. I thought that Brewers-Padres would possibly get to five. Now, the Rays and Yankees, I know it was a sweep, but all of the games were extremely close and high wire acts and strategy from the coaching staffs and managers bringing in bullpen pitchers, et cetera. So at least that was a compelling game-to-game-to-game series. I really don't have a clear answer, Hollywood, in regards to why we didn't see too many games in the first round go to game three.
0: Mm-hmm.
16: I guess just the smaller sample size here. So, I mean, in years past, it's not like this is the routine every single year. But I guess just some teams are better prepared and have a better plan and then just execute in those moments. You know, we see where miscues can be amplified in the postseason because it's not like, okay, that's all right, and we got another week of baseball to play or another month of baseball to play. It's it's over. And you saw Garrett Cole warming up in the bullpen last night for the Yankees because the season was and is on the line.
1: All right. I hope Cleveland, forces, game five.
0: I hope so, too.
1: That'd be pretty awesome.
0: Just to keep it interesting.
1: But it's on Saturday, and seriously, are you going to be watching baseball on friggin' Saturday?
0: Yeah!
16: It's a multi-screen day. I call it a multi-screen day on the back deck. You get your phone out. Your laptop out. You get multiple screens.
0: That's true.
16: You can do it.
1: Although you, Hollywood, you and I are going to be at UTBG.
0: Yeah.
1: Let's talk about it.
0: UT
1: hosting Buffalo. I'm sorry. We're going to be at the Glass Bowl. Nice win. First MAC win for Mike Jacobs. Your thoughts on the Rockets and Buffalo coming in on Saturday afternoon?
16: Yeah, I mean, ripping off 39 points in the last month of football. They're playing well. You know, that Temple game was crazy in the final 2 minutes, 90 seconds or whatever. And that win has proved to be pretty solid. Temple has beaten South Florida since then. And you like their offense, UT, maybe not so much their defense. I really like Andrew Zock. He's the guy who came with Jacobs from Mercer to UT, and he looks like he should have been a Division I FBS kid from the get-go. He's awesome, averaging a sack or more a game and then just wreaking havoc on offensive linemen and quarterbacks. But they got a good running game. I mean, it's just terrific to see Connor Wallenzak, the Perrysburg product, getting his due. He's been nicked up with injuries or been behind one or two guys on the depth chart in the running back room. But he has delivered the goods so well. And not just, we saw that moment against Michigan State, but it's not just one or two moments. I mean, it is now a sustained roughly halfway through the season here, so it's great to see him and C.J. Miller. It goes without saying to an intelligent football fan that it's better, at least in my opinion, to have a stable of running backs who are not getting banged and bruised through four and five games, and then they don't have anything left in the tank at the end of the season. And to have at least two guys you can rely upon and share those carries, I think has been great. And John Allen Richter, man, he give him time and he will carve up a defense. Got to improve UT's defense, I think, if they want to make a run within the MAC. But if I'm a UT fan, I like what I see.
1: Is Buffalo going to give Toledo any grief this weekend?
16: They took Western Michigan to the wire, and coming into the season, everyone was pointing to Western Michigan as borderline unanimous choice to win and repeat. But in the MAC, I know Miami has had some sustained success in getting to consecutive MAC championship games. They haven't won it every year, but they've gotten to Detroit. But they still didn't win it every single year. And then I just think there's so much parity, so many like similar coaches and programs and NIL budgets, et cetera, that it's just too hard to just destroy everybody within the MAC. I think there's going to be challenges all the way through, and then you throw in the MACtion weekday games within November. You're coming off of different types of rest. They do their best in the scheduling to try to make it as equal as possible, but some teams are coming off a Saturday game, some are not. So it's just too difficult to navigate an unblemished. I mean, it's not impossible, but I just think it's going to be difficult for someone to just win every game in the MAC by 10 or more points.
0: That's going to be tough.
1: So are you saying Toledo giving up 20 and a half points? Probably take Buffalo then and 20 and a half points.
16: Is that the spread? They're favored by 20 at home?
1: Yeah, 20 and a half. And a half.
0: It's homecoming.
16: Yeah, my wallet's right here, and I like to keep the money in it. So I don't bet. So, but if I were a betting guy, or if you're asking my opinion. I would take Buffalo. Give me the points.
0: There you go.
1: All right, BG hosting Sac State.
0: The undefeated.
1: In the MAC.
0: In the MAC, Bowling Green Falcons. There you go.
16: Hey, Hollywood, I heard that back and forth with you and Tom Cole on this very show the other day about the BG and the Michigan. That's an interesting take. Who's going to have more wins at the end of the season? But you know what, though? I'm not saying it's a BG's going to win out. But I know Miami had a backup quarterback last weekend. Mm-hmm. They go on the road. And I already talked about Miami. They've been a solid program under Chuck Martin. They found a way to win. And
0: all you
16: BG,
0: gotta do.
16: Yes, the losses were piling up. Don't get me wrong. BG fans obviously are aware. But those games were darn close. And a tiny little bit here or there, a ball bounces one way, or you, instead of having two turnovers, you have one or zero turnovers. And those outcomes are a little different. And 50-ish new players on a roster, you're going to have those types of bumps in the road. But as long as it's this way, going on an upward trajectory, that's what you want as a coaching staff, as a fan base, as a program and a team. And I it's not like I've lost faith in Eddie George. I mean, he built what he built at Tennessee State. I think, in my opinion, without talking to him, but reading and listening, I have interviewed him last year for an extended amount of time. But I think any coach is still adjusting to this new look college football where you're trying to figure out, okay, when we nearly start completely fresh each and every year with new personnel, how to mesh them together, mm-hmm. how to get the gel together, how to build that team chemistry together, how to help them overcome adversity on or off the field, and then come through and find the finish line with a win at the end of a Saturday.
1: Justin Feldkamp joins us on Denny Radio Sports and More. Briggs today talking about a shakeup could be coming to the MAC, suggesting that, yeah, it could be possible that Toledo would leave and join another conference, you know, for the money. What are your thoughts on that, Justin? Do you see that as a reality?
16: I think it's a possibility. I wouldn't put a certainty reality on it, but yeah, the MAC's been around since I think 1946, and there's been, you know, some ins and outs as far as teams coming and going, so it's not unprecedented. I personally, I'm a Ohio Bobcat alum, so proud student within a MAC school. I enjoy the fact that all of the schools until about 12 to 18 months ago, yeah. Sacramento State and UMass, it was regionally protected and it had some fences around it because, I don't like to be the old guy, get off my lawn type of deal. I want Big Ten football to only have 10 teams in it and the Big 12 to have 12 teams in it. But I still like the fact that that existed and you had teams who were with the conference for decades and decades, and you had those built-in rivalries. So I appreciated that as a sports fan, But times change, and that is what has happened across the college football landscape and college sports in general. So, no, I'm not shocked that Miami explored the opportunity to go to the American Conference. I think schools want to be where they are similar, and we have seen a little bit of disparity in the new last 3 or 4 years of the NIL, where some teams are ponying up and saying, okay, this is the new reality. Let's go. Let's galvanize our alumni base. Let's galvanize our business leaders in the community, and let's find ways to stay up with the Joneses, and others have not. And when that happens and that gap gets wider and wider, that's when you start exploring. I think that is why we're seeing what we're seeing with some MAC teams looking elsewhere, or at least kind of, you know, taking a look at the windows as they walk by.
0: Do you think a merger is possible? Maybe not just teams leaving the conference?
16: You mean taking two
0: maybe like Conference USA and the MAC joining together regionally, not super far away from each other?
16: Yeah, the one concern I have for that is when you're with these smaller mid-majors that don't have the big budgets when it comes to, you know, football only and then all the other sports, it is hard to justify sending a softball team from Toledo, BG, Ohio to Texas, El Paso, mm-hmm. you know, and the money associated with that is – in my opinion, from talking to athletic directors over the years, it's just not financially feasible. But there could be, again, that football-only route would be something to keep an eye on.
1: All right, sticking with college football, Clay quarterback, former Clay quarterback, Mason Heuchel, stud at University of Pittsburgh. What happened? He goes down, tears his ACL, surgery, out for the season. Have you talked to him or his family since you heard the news?
16: Yeah, when it went, because it happened on Friday night as we were, actually, I was right here because that was a Friday night game at Virginia Tech. Great venue, by the way. One of my previous stops in my career, Lane Stadium at Virginia Tech and Scott Stadium at UVA. If you know you got a bucket list type of stuff and want to see different venues, Lane Stadium's one to take a look at. But yeah, I reached out to his dad after it occurred. And at the time, he opted not to share what the diagnosis was, but then once he, a few hours later, he texted me back and said, yeah, he's done and out. So unfortunate, obviously, he was ascending upwardly as one of the top quarterbacks in the ACC. You know, I did an inside out interview with him, and he said his plan and he intends to develop and grow and mature and put himself in the category of being an NFL quarterback and getting drafted. So I think all of that is still on the table. I mean, he took over as a freshman. I think sometimes that might get lost. When you are 18, 19 years old and you impress your head coach and the coaching staff so much at that young age that they say, yes, we want you to be our leader of guys who are sophomores, juniors, and seniors, or fifth year, in some cases, sixth year guys. I mean, that stands out. So I don't think he's going to be, you know, passed up or anything like that. He's going to come back. He is a determined kid, and I think that he will find his way back into that starting role for the Pitt Panthers.
1: Game day tailgate, Friday night, 6:30, followed by game of the week at 7. You guys are at Central Catholic on Friday.
0: Big game.
16: Yep. Looking forward to that game. They're coming off a loss. Obviously, it's rare when Central Catholic comes off a loss, but they lost to Detroit. I always got
0: Central Catholic. Best team in the state of Michigan.
16: Catholic Central. Yeah, sorry. So they are the real deal. That was a Saturday 1 o'clock game this past weekend. But yeah, so they got to bounce back and beat Brother Rice. And keep in mind, they did lose 4 games. Toledo Central Catholic did last year and still made it to the state championship game in Canton. So, but yeah, we'll be there for a game day tailgate. And we talked with Jeremiah Fuller, their star running back, and Coach Dempsey. And they kind of got lost their cool a little bit when they were down by double digits there this past Saturday. And I think that's a learning lesson. And I think that can get lost as well when it all comes down to the wins and losses. These kids are still 16, 17, 18 years old. There's life learning lessons and how to act appropriately and how to, just cool your jets, calm down. If they want to chatter about being up, just let it go and find a way to scheme it and get back into the game. But yes, we'll be at that one. And then the other big matchup is Clay at Perrysburg. Both of those teams undefeated. That's a BCSN Plus broadcast game as well. High-level quarterbacks, Landon Echoberry, Brady Maxwell. Playmakers galore. That's why they're 7-0. It's because they got a bunch of running backs. They got a bunch of slot receivers. They got a bunch of different types of players who not only do well on offense, but a lot of special team playmakers on both the Eagles and the Yellow Jackets.
1: I know where I'll be and what I'll be doing Friday night, Hollywood.
0: Where?
1: Out on the patio. Cigar. And watching BCSN.
0: I want to go to one of them. I don't know which one.
1: One of what?
0: Either Clay or Perrysburg or Brother Rice Central, because I'm finally off on a Friday.
16: Yeah.
0: Mm. So.
1: Well, maybe we should work that out.
0: A little coin flip.
1: That means we'd go to two games in a row, you and I. Would our wives be okay with that? Because we're going Saturday. We're going Saturday to
0: just
1: the Rockies.
0: Hey,
16: here you just.
1: I gotta work, honey. I gotta work.
16: There you go.
1: There it is.
16: It's work.
1: I gotta work.
16: Doing prep and research.
0: Work.
1: Yeah. Will there be cigars involved? Well, no. I'm working. All right, Justin. Great job as always, my man. And we'll chat with you next Thursday. Thank you.
16: Sounds good, guys. Enjoy the trip to wherever you decide.
0: Ann Arbor.
16: And then on Saturday, have some fun at the Glass Bowl.
0: Oh,
16: it's
0: yeah.
16: Homecoming. The homecoming parade for
0: yes.
16: all those UT people out there. Homecoming parade in Old Orchard area. It's live on BCSN and the BCSN Plus app. 10 a.m. Saturday. Greg Frankie will be our host. So we're looking forward to that. Tune in.
1: Awesome. Cool. We will. All right. Coming back. Feel good. Good news story of the day. 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
1: 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Checking out our Facebook live feed. We got some people reacting with some emojis. Thank you, Jay. Thank you, Sherry from McCravers. Love doing this show. Nope. Keep your mic turned on, though. It's better. All right. It's time now for the good news, feel-good story of the day, brought to you by Danny's Cafe in Rossford, 600 Dixie Highway, right there outside of that beautiful new roundabout. Don't forget, it's your birthday. Stop in on your birthday. Get your age off your bill. Yeah. Live music, epic party nights, free bingo, trivia, karaoke. I mean, listen, they got all the games on every TV. Check them out. You'll love the vibe. You'll love the food, and you'll keep going back. Follow them on Facebook if you're not already.
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1: It's the ultimate ace card in the hole, Hollywood. It's because of CPR training, and it helped a 16-year-old Connecticut boy save his dad's life. Seriously, he owns his dad. There's no more curfew from him. There's no more, get off the gaming system, son. No, none of that.
0: Even be here.
1: All the kids got to go is, hey, remember when I gave you CPR and saved your damn life, old man? Anyway, so they were home alone last week. His name's Noah White, and he calls 911, immediately began CPR on his dad, John, who suffered a heart attack and collapsed unconscious at their house. Noah learned CPR and other first aid skills at the U.S. Navy Sea Cadet. And he continued working on his dad until the emergency crews got there. So the medical professionals later told him and told the family, if your son wouldn't have been there to give CPR, your dad would have been dead. I don't know how they know that, but that's what they said. John is now recovering at a nearby hospital. Noah says he doesn't consider himself a hero. He's just grateful he knew what to do when his father needed him. And, Dad, I own you. No more rules for me, old man. Anyway, and that is your feel-good good news story of the day, brought to you by Danny's Cafe in Rossford. They are the world's cleanest restaurant. All right, there you go. All right, we don't have time to do, I'm going to drop this in. Because we're going to do football picks next week.
0: Yeah, we're going to be busy.
1: Yeah, we're going to go around. We got NFL to chat about next hour, and Jordan Strack will be on for some Straction. So we're looking forward to that. Did you see that the hurricane may affect the Georgia game, which is being played in, where is it?
2: Alabama!
1: Yeah, Georgia at Alabama. 7:30, because the hurricane Isaias.
0: A little rain?
1: Or whatever. Well, might be a little more than rain.
0: A little wind?
1: If it hits where they said it was going to hit. But you know, as well as I do, they're never right.
0: Ever.
1: Earlier in the week, they said, yeah, they might want to move that time up or postpone it. Well, according to ABC's chief meteorologist, who cares? He floated the possibility of the game needing to be moved. That was earlier in the week. And now they're saying landfall in the Gulf Coast will be around 1 a.m. on Saturday. So Friday night into Saturday morning, show the storm making a shift eastward, which is good news for the game in Tuscaloosa. Listen, I think it'll be awesome. I mean, they're not going to play in an actual hurricane. If the hurricane's bearing down and the eye of the storm is going to make it near Tuscaloosa, but it's going to be a sloppy, ugly game regardless, because they're going to get rain.
0: Yeah, nice little rain. It'll be a tropical storm by the time it hits.
1: So, anyway, we'll see what happens. We'll keep an eye on that for you. All right, we're breaking. We got another hour together, and yes. I promise you right now, unlike some of my other predictions, it's going to be a good hour. All right? So we'll do that next. Stay where you are. 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

0: He's an idiot.
1: We get to do this, ladies and gentlemen, for one more hour, or pretty close to one more hour.
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1: Good, we are too. 877-909-1007. Phones are open right now. This is pretty much the only time you can call us. Because we got guests coming up. We got Jordan Strack, a little thing we like to call Straction, coming up. Then we have football picks with the Brady Bunch wall of goofballs. That ought to be fun. And then we're pretty much done. Yep. So if you want to get after us about anything that we've been talking about or something that we may have missed that you want to talk about, that is the Cigar Fair in Uptown Mommy's text line and phone line, 877-909-1007. Bob has 1,000 boxes in their ginormous humidor that's open for you right now. So you're going to find something you love. And take advantage of that cigardin before the snow flies, people.
3: True.
1: Of course, then you just move inside and got all the big screens and watching sports. 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I watched a little bit of it. There were two semi-games last night. Atlanta over New York, 101-98 OT. I watched it. Angel Reese, 23 points, a huge overtime performance. She scored 6 of Atlanta's 13 OT points, including hitting 2 free throws with 4.3 to go in the OT. Put the game away. Brianna Stewart led all scorers with 35 points for New York. I think she had like 25 in the first half.
3: Yeah, she was going off.
1: She was lighting it up, man. Atlanta is now one win away from their first WNBA Finals appearance since 2013. All right, what do you make of the Golden State Valkyries beating the Aces again, 83-81?
3: They're up, surprising.
1: Dude, they're up 2-0.
3: Yeah. I mean, they were at home. Games go back to Vegas. They'll tie it up. I'm not worried, but Golden State isn't a bad team. Let's put it that way.
1: Well, obviously.
3: They're solid.
1: Tiffany Hayes, never heard of her. She led Golden State with 21 points. Asia Wilson had 24 to lead Vegas. So Valkyries won game 171-60, beating the defending champs. So now Golden State's one win away. So you're saying that the Aces are going to win 2 in a row at home, then they're going to go to a game 5 back at Golden State?
3: Yes, and win.
1: And then they'll win.
3: Yeah. They started so slow yesterday.
1: Okay.
3: Super slow. But I think Atlanta might be the best team. Defensive-wise.
1: Really? All right.
3: Defensive-wise. You got to beat the champs first, though. So
1: Golden State's only been around the WNBA for 2 years.
3: I was going to say this. Second or third year?
1: Second.
3: Two? Okay.
1: Second. So they made the playoffs. Game 3, both series, Friday night. Atlanta visits New York while Golden State is in Vegas.
3: Wrap it up, Atlanta.
1: All right. We'll see. All right. Let's talk some NFL football. A few NFL notes, some things that are going around the league. Of course, we have Thursday night football tonight, which I'm pumped up about.
3: Really?
1: Anytime there's football on, dude, I'm pumped up. You're not?
3: You weren't pumped up yesterday for the best game of the night, Kennesaw State and Jacksonville State.
1: I did watch a little bit of that.
3: It was good, right? Okay.
1: I watched a little bit of that. Dude, I had a long-ass day. So I watched more WNBA than I did college football.
3: That's why you need multi-screen, man.
1: I don't like doing that. I like watching one game so I can be invested in it.
3: Fair.
1: Except the friggin' Sunday Ticket. My ADD kicked in, and I was loving that. So, Chuck Herman, I'm coming over Sunday. Or not. All right, so Lamar Jackson suffered an ankle injury on Sunday. He's only an outside chance of playing this weekend. He's not playing. Tyler Huntley, that dude's good. He's going to get the start.
3: He's solid. Solid.
1: He is solid. Solid. He really is. I mean, they're similar because he's a dual threat as well.
3: No, they're not similar. There is a difference.
1: Okay, well, the report that I read says he's a dual threat. Is Lamar Jackson not a dual threat?
3: Lamar is, but Lamar is faster, more accurate.
1: But he's hurt.
3: He's hurt.
1: So,
3: Huntley,
1: if they're both dual threats, saying similar would be an accurate statement. Because you love Lamar Jackson.
3: I don't think it justifies it, though.
1: What do you mean? I'm not saying Tyler Huntley is... Like,

0: as good as, I'm not saying he's as good as quarterback as Jamar, as Lamar, but I'm saying if you're,
1: we're similar, we both do radio.
0: If you're right, one of us just won't go away. Somebody's been on way too damn long. Anyway, what do you make of the Eagles? Have they given up?
1: They gave up once they traded away their best receiver.
0: Lane Johnson surprisingly retired this week. He's like, okay, this sucks. I see where this is going. Okay, those are my words, but that's what I'm sensing. Dude played 14 years with all of the Eagles, mm-hmm. one of the most dominant offensive tackles of his generation. Two-time Super Bowl champ. He won, whatever, he won two with Philly. Six-time Pro Bowl selection. So you get that news, and then bam, what does Philly do? They traded center Cam Jurgens to Baltimore. Wait a minute, you just left your tackle. You trade your center. And I know they got a good backup center, but doesn't that sound, because they didn't get anybody that's going to impact this season. They got trade. They got picks. I mean, draft capital, basically. Mm-hmm. So does that, it sounds to me that the Eagles are like, yeah, we see where this is headed. What are your thoughts on that?
1: You're in the NFC East. Anything can happen. But Philly isn't as dominant. I think Saquon is out, too, so.
0: Yep.
1: Yeah. It's going to be a tough road for them.
0: Very unfortunate. Their fans are annoying. There you go. Jaden Daniels returned to full practice on Wednesday, which is a positive sign if you're a Commando fan.
1: Okay.
0: The elbow injury, they desperately need him because Marcus Mariota, he's out.
1: Oh, man.
0: He's got an injury.
1: Are they giving the Cowboys this division right now? What's going on?
0: Cowboys are only 2-2.
1: Yeah, the Giants aren't gonna keep doing this.
0: I don't know. We'll have to see.
1: I love Jameis, but
0: Me too. I like his personality and his character.
1: Yeah.
0: If he was my quarterback, I would hate him because every time he drops back to pass, you're like, okay, keep your eyes open this time before you throw it.
1: He throws touchdowns.
0: Yeah, and he throws.
1: No matter what.
0: He throws a lot. Yeah.
1: Everything's going to be a touchdown.
0: Pick six. That's considered a touchdown, but I don't think
1: still
0: that's.
1: Still a touchdown.
0: Yeah. Who else? Yep, Saquon Barkley. He's out. Well, this is week to week with a hammy.
1: Yeah.
0: Jamar Chase, he's in concussion protocol. How long do they, when they go into protocol, how long before they're allowed to come back out? Do they have to miss a game?
1: It's probably best that you do. It's like a week you're supposed to be out, but it's probably best you sit for a week or two.
0: All right, Jamar Chase. So we'll see if he's playing. T. Higgins, he's got a groin injury. Mm. Now, you want some good news? Brian Branch from the Lions returned to practice Wednesday.
1: Okay.
0: Which means he's opened his 21-day practice window.
1: Okay.
0: There's no way he's playing this weekend, right?
1: No.
0: No way.
1: No.
0: In Arizona.
1: He probably won't play. We got a bye week after this.
0: Mm-hmm.
1: He'll come back after the bye, possibly.
0: Cade Mays also returned to practice.
1: All right.
0: The center. That would help.
1: We need that.
0: Is he playing this weekend? Probably not. Anyway.
1: We'll see.
0: But Branch coming back would definitely help just from an emotional standpoint for that god-awful defense.
1: Possibly.
0: You know, because Dan Campbell with press conference again yesterday, acknowledging the defense needs changes.
1: Mm.
0: How about defensive coordinators?
1: The coordinator.
0: I think it is. If you don't,
1: so for Michigan, you don't think it's the coordinator, but for the Lions, you do.
0: Oh, I absolutely think it's Michigan's offensive coordinator.
1: Which fire?
0: Do you have somebody? Do they have a?
1: That's not my job.
0: A backup, you know what I mean? I mean, like,
1: I get what you're saying, but who's going to replace our backup? Dan Campbell?
0: I don't know. That's what I'm saying. I mean, do you have somebody that to shake it up? Because I think the Lions need a shakeup. I just do.
1: But they got,
0: listen, how was the Lions DBs in last year? And I know injuries. Oh, it's injuries.
1: Okay, same thing.
0: Same thing again this year.
1: I mean, you went into the offseason, you didn't make any moves. So, yeah, it's the same defense out there.
0: Is it possible that he can't get more with less because of his inexperience as a coach? He's a first-time defensive coordinator in Hollywood.
1: I agree.
0: He's never done it before.
1: I agree. But I don't think that necessarily means that you need to get rid of him. Give me some pieces first.
0: If they lose to Arizona this weekend, and who's their...
1: Jacoby Brissett.
0: Yeah, Jacoby. If Jacoby, you know, plays like a Hall of Fame quarterback and lights him up...
1: Everybody plays like a Hall of Fame quarterback.
0: Okay. And then they have a week off. It wouldn't surprise me if they don't do... If they get smoked again and it's the defense,
1: mm-hmm.
0: that they can't stop them...
1: Then we're going to elevate the linebacker coach to defensive coordinator?
0: I don't know. That's Dan's problem. I'm just tired of Dan and his excuses. You know... We got to clean stuff up. It's like, shut up. Just
1: Dan can
0: win
1: do
0: a
1: no
0: game.
1: Wrong.
0: Yeah, he can.
1: No wrong.
0: I'm starting to lose my luster.
1: Stop it.
0: For Dan.
1: Stop it. You forgot where.
0: What would it take, though, for you to go, all right, Dan might be the problem?
1: Only 16.
0: Okay.
1: I saw it.
0: Really?
1: I saw it.
0: Okay. I lived it too, dude.
1: I saw it. That you can't get worse than that. So this doesn't even feel like that.
0: If Dan doesn't make the playoffs, he's not on the hot seat.
1: No, not this year. Maybe next year.
0: You're a homer.
1: Who's going to be your coach?
0: I don't know.
1: Urban Meyer?
0: No. No.
1: Mike McDaniels?
0: It doesn't matter. They need something. They need to shake something up.
1: And Bill Belichick.
0: That'd be no. Anyway, I'm looking forward to Sunday's game, though. 4:25 Sunday afternoon.
1: I hate when we have the late slot. Like anything after one, I'm like, oh no.
0: I don't mind the late slot.
1: It just makes me wait.
0: I don't want the 8:20. Yeah, but the game before it is the Bears at the Packers.
1: Which is fine.
0: Which I'm looking forward to that. That's the 1 o'clock game.
1: Packers have to win.
0: But are they gonna?
1: They have to, or the Lions are done.
0: Dude, there's a lot of people that are writing the Packers off.
1: Not yet.
0: Well, when's Micah Parsons coming back?
1: Not yet.
0: Well, I know that, but
1: I think
0: when?
1: Like week 8.
0: Is that when it is? I thought it was this month. No. I thought they said October.
1: He'll probably come back to practice.
0: If there
1: this
0: was
1: month.
0: Only, I don't know, something on the internet where we could find out when he might be back.
1: The internet is not always reputable. We need real journalists. Where are the newspapers that are talking about this?
0: Yeah, but then you'd have to open up the newspaper and go through. Listen, today I looked at the Blade Sports section on their eBlade, you know, and this is why the Blade's in trouble. And listen, I had a cigar with a friend of mine, Andy Stewart, yesterday. We were talking about the Blade because, you know, we have a past with them. And both of us agree that Toledo is better off if the Blade is still here. It's not good for the city. And I want them to survive, but I'm looking at the E-Blade today doing some show prep. They didn't even... So this is the E-Blade is their version of a delivered newspaper.
1: Yes. Okay. Saving some money.
0: Yeah. And... They did a story on the Guard Indians, but they didn't have the score.
1: No.
0: It was a late game. And I'm like, okay, your business model is jacked up.
1: All you got to do is go in and edit it.
0: What you need is somebody, an intern, somebody at midnight to go through and update it.
1: Boomers, I mean, don't stay up that late.
0: The game was 4 o'clock, dude. No, I'm talking about somebody who works there.
1: I'm saying boomers don't stay.
0: Wait a minute. Is Briggs a boomer?
1: No, he might be.
0: He works there.
1: He might be a late millennial.
0: Okay, but that's not a good argument because they could hire somebody like most businesses do.
1: I agree.
0: College kids, young people, to just update everything because I'm sitting there. I mean, I knew they won, but I'm looking at it going, this is why you're in trouble.
1: They treat it like a true print time.
0: You can't put this information out when you're trying to be a credible news and information and sports authority in Toledo. You just can't.
1: They treat it like a deadline, and it's not real on the internet.
0: It's not.
1: There's no deadlines on the internet.
0: There isn't. Although today is Thursday, there was a deadline because Thursday and Sunday are their only papers. So
1: that's
0: why. Could be why.
1: That's why. There you go.
0: Doesn't work though. I hope somebody buys the Blade. I honestly still don't think they're going to shut down. I just don't think the blocks. I think that would be a horrible memory to their father and grandfather who started that paper. I just don't see it, but I could be wrong. I'm not wrong very often, but
1: losing the Blade and Cardinal Stretch. Oh no.
0: Yeah. Cardinal Stretch. There you go.
1: What are we supposed to do?
0: All right. Speaking of the Blade, Briggs did a story today. Is there a shakeup coming to Mac football? On 3 just reported Miami of Ohio is aggressively trying to join the American Conference.
1: I don't hate that for
0: who
1: them.
0: The hell's in the American Conference?
1: The American is probably the best conference.
0: Who's for, in it?
1: You got, that's like Charlotte, Florida Atlantic, Memphis, North Texas.
0: That's Tulane. The best conference?
1: That is not Power Four. Yeah, for sure.
0: Okay. And apparently the rumor is that Miami of Ohio, ready, is offering American Conference $30 and $40 million
1: Woo.
0: As a buy-in. That's just insanity to me.
1: They'll make it back.
0: It's another highly official development. A random guy on the internet also said he's heard whispers that Toledo and Miami may be the next Pac-12 members, with Toledo willing to pay $12 million, Miami's willing to pay up to $20 million. Well, hold on. If you know, the going rate for Miami is 30 and 40, do you think Toledo's...
1: That's for the American.
0: Oh, that's for the American?
1: Yeah.
0: Well, where would Toledo be going?
1: They were saying the Pac-12, which is Boise State, Fresno State, Oregon State, San Diego State, Colorado State.
0: You know, Pac-12 needs teams. Why would you have to pay that kind of money?
1: That's why it's cheaper. That's why it's only like 12 to 20.
0: I hope this doesn't happen.
1: But I wouldn't hate.
0: I'll get to that in a second. But Brick says, pump the brakes. Toledo likely would entertain possibly, like you said, Pac-12. As a football-only member, the max future is anyone's guess, Briggs says.
1: That's expensive.
0: It is. He says, according to Briggs, see if you agree with this, that right now the MAC has three tiers. At the top are five schools, Miami, Toledo, Western Michigan, Massachusetts, and Buffalo. They invest in athletics at a level suggesting aspirations beyond the MAC.
1: True.
0: Then you have the middle class, Bowling Green, Ball State, Central Michigan.
1: Mm-hmm. They care about other sports, not necessarily football.
0: All right. And at the bottom of the tier three schools who may be looking for a way out, nobody would be surprised if they do, Akron, Eastern, and or Kent.
1: Mm-hmm.
0: Do you agree with that or disagree with
1: that?
0: The tiers.
1: That's pretty fair.
0: All right. He says, add them all up. There goes the neighborhood.
1: That's pretty fair.
0: See, I just don't. I'm tired of it. I'm tired of the realignment. I didn't like Rutgers coming into the Big Ten. I don't like UCLA in the Big Ten. I don't like you. I just don't. I'm sorry. Oregon, I just, they're not Big Ten teams. Big Ten is the Midwest. You know? And it's all money. They don't give a crap about fans.
1: That's what it's all about now.
0: No, it's all about money, dude.
1: That's what I'm saying. That's what it's all about.
0: It's all about money.
1: The cash.
0: And it's
1: TV rights.
0: Destroying everything.
1: I wouldn't hate seeing Toledo, Western, Ohio going to the American, because you lose out on recruits. Like, people don't want to play in the MAC, man. I'm sorry.
0: Why? There's been some great players come out of the MAC.
1: There's been some great players. I agree. I'm not saying it like a dig. I'm saying it based on just the recruits that we're getting in comparison to other conferences. You don't want to be as regional anymore, because you have these kids who they want to be on national TV games. They want to play and travel. And
0: I think the transfer portal is helping the MAC, because
1: it is.
0: Kids that are on the bubble are like, all right, I'm going to go to the MAC for a year or two, and mm-hmm. then I'm going to go to the Big Ten
1: mm-hmm.
0: or somewhere else, a bigger conference.
1: Agree.
0: I think that helps them. But so why do you need to move?
1: Because if you go to the American, now it's just more eyes on you. That's it, Denny. Just more eyes.
0: Listen, they're going to find you.
1: You play Navy. You just play bigger games. You play at better stadiums, better facilities.
0: According to Briggs, the American is where Toledo would be a better fit.
1: It would.
0: Memphis, Tulane. Okay, you got to go to New Orleans to play.
1: The travel would suck. That's what I was going to say.
0: South Florida. Anyway, let's see.
1: No one wants to play in Ipsy on their gray grass.
0: I hate that field. It's so annoying.
1: The school sucks.
0: All right. He's in the green room, ladies and gentlemen. It's time to break and come back with my favorite segment of the week. It's a little thing we call Straction. 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
0: 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And then we have football picks following that. No more phone calls. Sorry. It's time now for Jordan Strack, podcast host, Maumee High School BG alum, Kennedy's dad, Bills fan, and he's follow him on X at Jordan Strack, live from the Renewal by Anderson Studios, a segment we like to call Straction.
1: There you go.
0: Jordan, welcome to the show.
15: What's going on, boys? Did I hear that Kripke Enterprise commercial? Rock out with what now?
0: With your copper out. Your copper.
15: Okay.
1: Copper.
0: Okay. Yeah.
15: Sorry.
0: That's
15: copper.
0: A.
15: All right, I like it.
0: That's a Andy Stewart copy right there. Andy, a perv. Anyway. All right, dude. We got a lot to cover, so we're not going to dilly end or dally because we have football picks coming up. MLB playoffs. Yeah. Are you surprised with anything up to this point? And go ahead.
15: Not really. You know, the Yankees without Aaron Judge, I thought were, you know, they're blah. And the Rays have, you know, they beat you so many ways. They're a really tough out. And, you know, the pitching, the defense, they steal bases, they put pressure on you. So the Rays, I have thought all season were probably the best team in the American League. Cleveland being down, you know, 2-0 and then rallying back yesterday, I thought they would beat the White Sox. I just thought the pitching matchups for them were too good. So that has been a little bit of a surprise. You know, I'm not surprised that their offense has been terrible. Like, it was terrible for most of the year. So, like, that hasn't been a surprise to me. But I am surprised that they weren't able to win one of those two games. You know, you feel like when you've got Parker Messick and Gavin Williams in games 1 and 2 at home, you should win one of those two. So now you look at it, and they're right back in this thing. Like, you have to go win one game today with your ace on the mound, and you do that, you get it back home, and you have to feel really good. So that's interesting. You know, the Dodgers obviously are the Dodgers, like, whatever. I don't like to waste breath on them. And then the Brewers, I thought they were the second best team in the National League all year. So, yeah, Dodgers-Brewers is kind of what I expected. Rays and Guardians is kind of what I expected in the American League, and the White Sox have been – better than I thought.
0: Who do you want to see in the World Series?
15: Not the Dodgers.
1: Yeah. Haters.
0: Yeah.
1: Haters.
0: Hollywood in your face.
1: Hate.
15: Yeah.
1: Hate.
15: I mean, here's the thing is like, it is what it is. Like, I mean, they're the reason they're part of a major part of the reason we're not going to have baseball next year. Like, I don't want Tarek Skubal to leave and then go win a championship. Like, that's going to suck, like, to have to watch him celebrate and win a championship. Hollywood's giving me the eyes right now. normally when you give me that look, I'm asking you to take me on a date first. So I don't know. Like, I also don't love the Brewers. I thought the Brewers were kind of cowardly at the trade deadline. Mm. I thought that is part of the reason, like, I actually wouldn't be heartbroken if the Dodgers beat the Brewers, because I said at the deadline, the Brewers should have been the ones to go get Tarek Skubal. Like, give up Pete. If you want to beat the Dodgers, and it was for this exact scenario, if you're the Milwaukee Brewers, if you want to make a serious run at this thing, go get Tarek Skubal at the deadline. And they didn't. They were cowardly, and it was soft. And now they're going to go probably get beat by the Dodgers in the NL Championship Series, and they deserve that. So, yeah.
0: There you go. I'm rooting for Milwaukee and Tampa because they don't have the big fat friggin' salaries and spend all that money. So I'm rooting for that.
15: It would be like if it's Milwaukee and Tampa Bay, it would be the lowest rated championship series of any major sport in the history of sports.
0: Yeah,
15: exactly. Like, legitimately, it would be awful.
0: It would be great baseball.
1: You're gonna get Dodgers White Sox
0: because I don't give a rip. Seriously, you think it's gonna be
1: Dodgers White Sox? TV rating.
15: Well,
1: better storylines. You got the three-peat.
0: Yeah, that's
1: from
0: true.
1: Worst and to first.
0: Yeah, that is true. Well, we could see that.
1: Team. I script this stuff, man.
0: Oh, okay. Well, we'll see if you're right there, Hollywood. I don't think you're leading football picks, but you're up there.
1: Hey.
0: All right, Jordan, when was the last time you listened to a Major League Baseball game on the radio and not watch it on TV?
15: I actually do. So during the summer, when I go out and cut the grass, I generally tend to listen to a baseball game on the MLB app on the radio. So, like, I actually do that more than most because I'm an old man.
0: So, well, I'm a lot older than you. I because I have Fubo TV and they don't have TBS TNT, so I couldn't watch the Indians game yesterday. So I brought it up on my phone. And I'm telling you what, that's twice this week now I've listened to radio for sports. It's so much more enjoyable to me. I mean, the announcers are amazing, and I love the theater of the mind. I love watching it in my brain as they're describing it. I think it's better than watching it on TV.
1: Fair.
0: That's fair. I really do. I don't know.
15: So I actually grew up, we would grow up when we were kids, we would play baseball in the backyard and we would listen to Ernie Harwell call Tigers games. And we'd like, that's how I grew up listening to baseball was Ernie Harwell on my radio out in the backyard while we're playing a game. And we loved doing that. So I do have a very soft spot for baseball specifically on the radio. Every once in a while, I like listening to Ken Kell on the radio for Red Wings games. I think he calls a really good game. So I do have a very soft spot. Nowadays, it's very rare that you need to because I can watch literally every single game on my phone at any time. Like I was at an event last week where I literally was able to just like, I just had a football game on my phone and I'm just like, that's okay. There you go. I'm sitting in my office at work and I can call up any game I want on YouTube TV and the art of radio is probably gone a little bit for sports, but there is something to it. I'm with you, Denny.
0: All right. Jordan Strack joins us from the Renewal by Anderson Studios. Briggs piece today. I'm sure you read it. Toledo leaving the MAC conference, football only. I mean, there's nothing definite, so don't, you know. Yeah. But he's floating the idea out there and the possibility. Do you think that we should even, you know, seriously consider that that could actually become a reality, Jordan?
15: No. And in my conversation with Tom Moreland, he said they would never leave. While he's there, he will never leave as a football-only member. And he said that on our Corvette conversations with Renewal by Anderson. If you go back and watch, it's on our YouTube, cheap plug. I had an in-depth conversation with Tom about that. And he said they wouldn't do the football only thing. And I don't think they will. It doesn't make a lot of sense to me to do it. Yes, there's a ton of money out there potentially in a TV deal in one of the bigger conferences, but I personally would love to see, you know, if they're going to make the change. And I do think that Toledo is one of the few that probably is uniquely situated to be able to do it. It's got to probably be the American, and it's got to be as everybody going. It would be the only thing that would make sense to me. Back in the day, you know, they had talked about going to Conference USA or whatever, and that never really came to fruition. Toledo as an institution, I don't know how financially stable it would be or smart to do, but from an athletic standpoint, no question about it. I think, because I'm just talking because of enrollment and all those other things, like enrollment has declined, and athletically, though, they have never been in a better position than they are now. They are in such a great spot. They've got incredible facilities. They're situated geographically where they can compete. You go to a Toledo game, it's a big time feel. Like they run things perfectly. They do a great job over there. So now the city though would have to wrap its arms around it and actually like really commit to this thing if you do make a decision like that.
1: The right. American isn't taking everybody.
15: No.
0: Yeah. No, why would you?
1: Yeah. You really? Mean the top schools, but everybody else.
0: Eastern Michigan. Just stand down. Yeah. Stay where you are. All right, Jordan. Walleye, first preseason game Friday night at the HC. Are they going to get over the hump, or are they just going to be a good team that makes the playoffs, but they're not a real threat to win at all?
15: I don't know. I don't think it's fair to say they're not a threat. Like they, you know, they've been into the finals multiple times. They're in the conference championship all the time. Like when you're there, you're a threat. Like you're there, you're one of the few teams left. And normally every single year, they're one of the very few teams that's left standing. I know last year was a little different, getting beat early, but I think this team is really, really good. My only question right now is probably the goaltending. Carter Guylander's really good. He's got to do it, though, in the postseason and be really, really good. I love him. He's an awesome dude, and he's still a young guy. He's got to take another step, though. You look at it, though, like, you know, you have Marcus Crawford on this roster now. He was the MVP of the league last year out in Kansas City as a defenseman. Grand Rapids signed him this offseason for the Walleye. They go out, they added... You know, one thing they have lacked is a real big enforcer. They added that. They've got some pieces that are really intriguing. And there's, and the other thing is in the ECHL, that roster changes so much. There's a lot of stability on this roster, not only in not just from a, you know, one or two guys type of thing. Like, this is multiple years for a bunch of guys. You know, Sam Craggs has been there for multiple years, Mitch Lewandowski, Brandon Hawkins, Nick Andrews. Like, there's a bunch of guys on that roster that have been around and been there, Brandon Cruz, for multiple years now, and they know how this thing runs. They know how it goes. Now they just have to go out and do it. I talked to Pat Mikish. He called me like last week, I think it was, and he likes this team. He really does. He likes this roster. I think they're a good group. Now they're going to have a great regular season. You just got to go get it done in the playoffs.
0: All right, Jordan's tweets. Here's one. You could get into a Red Wings game for less than it costs to buy a hot and ready. Tell us about that tweet, will you, Jordan?
15: It was true. Literally, the secondary market, you could literally get into the game for like $9 the other day. Yeah. And still the place was completely empty. I don't know if you saw the clip.
0: I did.
15: So they have like the big banner that they put over the fans that you're supposed to like pass it down, and they didn't have enough people in the stands to be able to pass the banner down. It was sad. Like, it was, I mean, it was really depressing. And it's frustrating to see where this organization is. I've said this to you guys before, but like, the Red Wings were the gold standard of what this thing was supposed to look like in the NHL. They were competing every single year. They were doing everything it took to win. And now it's like, you know, there's so much infighting. There are, you know, we don't know who's in charge. It feels like the hockey people aren't making the decisions. It feels like Chris Illich is behind the scenes kind of puppeting this thing. And it's like, I don't know. There's just so many frustrating things that have happened that I don't blame the fans. I don't blame them at all. Like, you know, they were 2 minutes into the first game of the season and the fans are chanting, sell the team. Before the first game even starts, they're booing the hometown kid who was the, you know, captain for years as he wasn't even dressed. Every time Dylan Larkin touched the puck the other night, people were booing him. Like, the whole thing's a mess, man. It sucks. It's a really tough watch. The disappointing part is, like, I think they're probably a little bit better than they were a year ago, but I think the chaos will catch up to them. Like, I just don't know how you go out and play every single night with all the whispers, all the nonsense, like how you block all that stuff out. If they can do that, it'd be a miracle.
0: Collinsworth is absolutely right. The final drive by the Lions was a disaster. They were acting like they had 30 seconds. They had over 2 full minutes. Just totally mismanaged in the Lions game.
15: Yeah, I thought that 2 minute drill the other night was as bad as it gets. I mean, when you're watching teams like the Ravens against the Cowboys a couple weeks ago, who were able to move, you know, 40 yards in 7 seconds, when you're able to watch, I don't even want to bring up what the Chiefs did in 13 seconds to the Bills, but you're able to watch some of these teams. You know, all you need is a field goal to get this thing to overtime or whatever. And the Lions just operated like they operated like all you had to do was take deep shots. And it felt disconnected. I went back and counted Jahmyr Gibbs, well, mostly because it was in my parlay, so I was pissed. But Jahmyr Gibbs only got 5 touches in the entire second half. Like, that can't, like, that's inexcusable. Like, it legitimately is brain dead nonsense to me that Jahmyr Gibbs would get 5 touches in the entire second half. That's a joke. You have to get him. In the offense every single drive. I hated the way they operated that thing at the end of the game. They had a real shot to go down, I thought, and win the game. And it was just not good. Just not good.
0: All right, dude, what's happening at Renewal by Anderson?
15: Yeah, through the month of October, we've got buy one, get one, 50% off windows and doors. Give us a call, 419-931-6970. The other thing is I put out a link on our Facebook page. If you want to go to the Toledo football game on Saturday, the homecoming game, I've got an exclusive offer. You get $5 off tickets. Use the link that's on our Facebook page at Renewal by Anderson of Northwest Ohio. And you can go get 5. I've also tweeted out the link. So Yeah, go get $5 off. Pack the glass bowl. That place should absolutely be packed. The Rockets are rolling, and they deserve to have that place rocking come Saturday.
0: All right, we'll see you on the sidelines because Chris and I are going. Are we spending the whole time on the sidelines, Hollywood, or are we going to go up into the media?
1: Got to go get some Chick-fil-A.
0: Got to get some food. Do they have Beyer says they have amazing food at Rockets games.
15: They do. There's a media meal up in the press box. Yeah, they definitely do.
0: All right, looking forward to it. All right, stay where you are, Jordan, because coming back, we got the Brady Bunch wall of geezers as we do our football picks coming up next. 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
0: Yeah, little Carlos Santana makes you want to smoke reefer, Hollywood. I don't know what that's all about. It's Denny Radio, sports and more. Who knows what's going to happen? I was talking to Brad in there, and then he couldn't hear me and wasn't saying anything, so it could turn into a sheet show once again as we attempt to do our football picks brought to you by Castillo Funeral Home and Cremation. 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And they have a party room. 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
1: Oh, cool.
0: So John Castillo, a really good dude. I mean, come on. I mean, he's in the funeral business. You got to be a caring, loving human being. All right, let's bring everybody in. We got Packer Chuck. You got me, Chuck?
8: Yes, sir.
0: Brad Crown Realtor Man, retired Swami. You got me?
9: Good morning.
0: Hollywood, you got me?
1: I'm here. I can hear you, Denny.
0: Den Man. Yep, I hear you, Denny. Rob?
22: Hola, senor y señorita.
0: Jordan, of course, we had him on. Susie, you got us? And
23: yeah, hey, everyone.
0: And Chad, your highness, and here
24: yeah,
0: we...
24: Yeah, you said reefer, I showed up.
0: Ah! Oh, yeah, I forgot about that. You probably just go, all of a sudden, you're just like, okay, that's now you're speaking my language. All right,
22: let's... I'm saying Beetlejuice three times.
0: There you go. Let's do our picks. Packer Chuck is at 22-15. Brad's 21-16. Hollywood 19-18. Me, Rob, and Jordan are at 18-19. Susie's at 17-20. And Chad, not a bad week last week. He's at 15-22.
24: Here I would like to say to Tony Castillo in the funeral home, get ready to write that check to the Boys and Girls Club of the Greater Toledo, Ohio, because I'm winning this thing coming from behind, baby. Aww. Let's go.
0: Okay, so it's John Castillo, not Tony. But
24: oh, my bad. That sorry, could be my
0: apologies. That could be the reefer. Who knows? All right, here we go. Sac State at BG, and Bowling Green's giving up 6.5. So if it's a touchdown or more, we always do do the points. Who you got, Packer Chuck?
8: The soon-to-be 8-4 Bowling Green Falcons.
0: I love it. Brad, who you got?
25: I'm going to take the Falcons.
0: Hollywood, who you got?
1: Talons up.
0: I got Talons up. I'm taking BG. Rob, who you got?
22: Give me the Falcons.
0: You did that begrudgingly. Jordan.
22: Yeah, I thought about Sac State and the points, but give me the Falcons.
0: Jordan, who you got?
15: Rob hears Sack and he gets excited. I'm going to go Bowling Green.
0: Susie, who you got?
23: Yeah, Bowling Green.
0: And Chad, your highness, who you got?
24: Oh, I'm not here to rock the boat. Let's make it a clean sweep. Give me the Falcons.
1: All right.
0: All right, everybody's taking BG. All right, Buffalo at Toledo. Toledo giving up 20.5.
1: Yeah.
0: That's a lot of damn points. It is homecoming. Packer Chuck, who you got?
8: They hurt my feelings last week, but they're going to make up for it. Toledo.
0: Brad, who you got?
25: I got the Rockets.
0: Hollywood, who you got?
1: Give me the Bulls. Go Buffalo.
0: All right, I got to put that down. Hollywood's going with Buff. Let's see. Oh, I'm taking Toledo. Hopefully they win by 3 touchdowns. Who you got, Rob?
22: T-O-L.
0: T-D-O. Jordan, who you got?
15: Listen, Buffalo played Western Michigan really tough last week. 3-point game there. Buffalo's always tough. They're scary. I'll take the Rockets to win, but Buffalo's going to cover.
0: So you're taking Buffalo?
15: Buffalo.
0: All right, so you got Buffalo. All right. Was that game on the road?
1: Yes.
0: Buffalo and Western?
1: It was at Western.
0: It was at Western?
15: Yes.
0: Yeah, that might be why. That
22: Buffalo's never lost at Toledo.
8: Now you tell me.
0: Yeah. Well, it's too late now. All right.
22: I'm still taking the Rockets.
0: Who you got? Rob, you're still taking the Rockets. All right. Susie, who you got?
23: I have Buffalo.
0: All right. Susie's taking Buff. Chad, who you got, my man?
24: Tell that Rocket band to start playing because they're going to score a million. Rockets 45-14. Big Ooh. Blowout for the Rocket that homecoming.
0: I hope so.
1: Homecoming.
0: Maryland and Ohio State. Ohio State's giving up 35.5. Who you got, Packer Chuck?
8: Oh, tough one. Put me down for Maryland.
0: Brad, who you got?
25: I'm going Buckeyes.
0: All right. Who you got, Hollywood?
1: Maryland.
0: All right. I'm taking Ohio State. I didn't use a quarter this week because it really let me down last week, in case anybody cares. Rob, who you got?
22: Maryland and them points. It's gonna be crazy.
0: Jordan, who you got?
15: Maryland lost to UCLA 54-3. Everybody, I just want to make that very clear. Okay, I don't care if this was 44 points. The Buckeyes are going to smoke them. Maryland is terrible.
1: Hey man, it's 35 points.
0: So he's got Ohio State. There you go, Susie. Who you got?
23: I have Maryland.
0: Susie's got Maryland. All right. And who's... Oh, Chad. Who are you taking, Chad?
24: Yeah, I don't know what a terrapin is, so give me the Buckeyes.
0: That's funny. All right, Georgia at Alabama, possibly playing through a hurricane.
1: Yes.
0: We'll see what happens with that. That one's a straight-up pick. No points on that. Packer Chuck, who you got?
8: Alabama.
0: Brad, who you got?
25: I'm going to go Bama.
0: Hollywood, who you got? He's got Georgia.
1: Them dogs.
0: I'm taking Georgia as well.
1: There you go.
0: Rob, who you got?
7: I got the Hurricane by 20.
0: Okay, but which team?
7: Georgia.
0: Georgia. Jordan, who you got?
25: I'm going to go Georgia.
0: Susan, who you got?
23: Yeah, Georgia.
0: Chad, who you got?
24: Georgia's the best team in the country. The rest of America finds out this week. Georgia by 2 touchdowns.
0: All right, pros, straight up, no points. Cleveland at the Jets. Who you got, Packer Chuck? I got
8: J-E-T-S, Jets, Jets, Jets.
0: Brad, who you got?
25: I'm going to go with Browns.
0: Hollywood, who you got?
1: Jets.
0: I'm taking Cleveland. Who you got, Rob?
7: In the Who Cares game of the week, give me the Browns.
0: I love it. Jordan, who you got?
15: I have no clue. I'm gonna take the Browns, and I have no idea why. I don't know.
1: Browns are going to brown.
0: We'll see. Susie, who you got? She's having a delay. I'm sorry, what?
8: She said Jets.
0: She said Jets. Okay, your phone sucks. Your phone sucks, Susie.
23: Yeah.
0: Chad, who you got?
24: Okay. Give me the Jets, the win outright.
0: All right, Detroit at Arizona. Who you got, Chuck?
8: Arizona.
0: Brad?
25: I'm going Lions.
0: Hollywood?
1: Lions.
0: I'm taking the Lions. Rob?
7: Give me the Lions to right the ship.
0: Jordan?
15: Lions.
0: Susie?
23: Lions.
0: Chad?
24: Lions win and cover.
0: Mm. Chicago at Green Bay. We did this for Packer Chuck, although it's going to be an awesome one to watch. Can't wait to see it. Packer Chuck, I'm sure you're taking your Packers.
8: Oh, you know it.
0: All right, Brad, Brad, who you got?
25: I'm going with the Bears.
0: Hollywood?
1: Cheez-Its.
0: I'm taking Cheese Boys, too. I don't know why. Well, I want them to win because I don't want Chicago to run away with the whatever. Who you got there, Rob?
7: Happy wife, happy life. Give me the Packers.
0: Got it. Jordan?
15: Give me the Bears.
0: Susan?
8: Jordan.
23: Yeah, the Bears.
8: My feelings, Jordan.
0: Susie's got
8: you
0: the Bears.
8: You don't rule anymore.
0: Chad, who you got?
24: Give me the Bears. The Packers are the worst team in the North.
1: Sheesh.
15: Yeah.
0: Last game, San Fran at Seattle. Who you got, Packer Chuck?
8: Seattle.
0: Brad?
25: I'm going to take the Seahawks.
0: Hollywood?
1: Seahawks.
0: Me too. Rob?
7: Is this game in Seattle?
1: Yes.
0: Yep, at Seattle. Yes. San Fran at Seattle.
7: Seattle all day.
0: Jordan?
15: Seattle.
0: Susie?
1: She said Niners.
0: She said Niners?
1: No, she said Seattle.
0: Who are you taking, Susie? We got to hear it.
23: Seattle.
0: She's taking Seattle. Seattle. Your phone sucks.
23: Oh, I don't know what's happening. I'm having a day.
0: That's all right. Chad, who you got, my man?
7: Seattle. Thank you to Verizon.
0: All right, she's got Seattle.
24: It's going to be a pretty win when San Francisco wins. Give me the 49ers to go in there and upset them.
0: He's taking the Niners.
1: That's a nice swing.
0: There's going to be
7: some. Now we know why he's in last place right there.
0: Hey. Hey.
24: Clean sweep the NFL last week, baby. Come on.
7: Yeah. All right. You're drinking bong water.
24: No sweat with the settles there, Robbie.
0: Bong water. That's funny.
24: By the way, I don't recommend drinking bong water.
0: He's highly against that. All right. Thank you, everybody. Have a good week. Hopefully not better than me. And we'll chat with everybody soon.
25: Cheers.
0: Take care. All right,
1: see
0: you
1: later.
0: That was funny.
1: That was funny.
0: That was funny. All right, dude. Where are we?
1: We gotta go.
0: Yeah. We gotta go. It is time. Get out of the way. All our paperwork's in order.
1: Yes, sir.
9: I'm out of here.
0: Well, until next time, this is Denny Schaefer saying doing what you love is freedom. Loving what you do, that's happiness. Keep dreaming and love the one who loves you most. See ya, Toledo. We'll be right back.
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1: 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One

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1: Thanks for joining us, as always, every Thursday for Coach Day's radio shows. Ohio State gets ready to come back home to take on Maryland this after last Saturday's 31-14 win at Iowa, and you talked, Coach, going into that game last week. A momentum builder is what it was an opportunity for. Did you feel like some of that momentum carried into this week?
2: Yeah. Yeah, we had a good Tuesday practice. Good practice yesterday. But, you know, what matters is what it looks like on Saturday. So I think you just saw guys, you know, moving around the facility a little different out of practice, bouncing around, good look in their eye. I think it confirmed a lot of things that, you know, a lot of guys wanted to put on film. That was good. The issues are always there. There's areas that we got to improve in all three phases, everybody, individually and collectively. But there was a lot of things coming out of that game that I think allows us an opportunity to have some momentum.
3: The momentum you saw from the defense, you know, when they, you know, after Illinois giving up some yards, some big plays, they go to Iowa, which, you know, is rushing for over 200 yards per game, and totally shut it down. I really liked the game plan that Coach Patricia had. He looked like he had all the gaps, you know, pretty much covered up, and, you know, mixed some things around a little bit with Christian Allegro lined up over the ball. But that was the key to the game. You had to shut them down. I was almost surprised when Iowa won the coin toss and decided to go with offense. I thought for sure that they would go defense out there. And then I was almost surprised that Iowa, you know, threw the ball 11 times the first quarter and only ran it 6 times. But your defense found a way to shut that down. And, you know, when I was playing from behind, they're playing a little bit left-handed.
2: Yeah, I thought we got good play up front. I thought guys, you know, played with their pads down, and we played good team defense. You know, I think when you get the turnover early like we did, it sort of set the tone. And, you know, I always say, like, you're playing your opponent, but then you're also – putting on film, you know, and you're playing your next opponent. What are you putting on film? And so, you know, there was obviously something they saw that they wanted to throw the ball early on and take a shot. And I thought in the back end we did a good job matching some of those play-action passes, so I thought that was well done. Yeah, and so, like you said, I think, you know, early on the whole goal was to stop the run, but they were throwing the ball early. And so that's all fine and well. If you know, you're not stopping the pass as well, then, you know, you're not getting the job done. So it all works together, the coverage and the rush. But, you know, I think you saw guys like John Walker, Edrick Houston, Jason Moore, Quay Russo played a really good game. The linebackers, I think, were playing downhill. So, you know, we saw a step in the right direction for sure. Now, we got to keep that going. We got to keep growing on it. And by the way, you know, the running game is everybody, though. You know, so when the ball spits out to the secondary, we got to get guys on the ground. So, yeah, I think, you know, there was some really good things there. And then, like you said, they took the ball there to start the game, and then we were able to win that middle eight again, which was important. So, well, I'll keep going all the way to the second half. I think that the 2-3 and outs and the turnover really was important too. So it was a good team win overall, and it started with stopping the run.
1: You've talked about how when you go on a road to a place like that, the mental focus has to be a big part of it. Is that something that also, now that you've checked that off the list, can be a repeatable tool?
2: Yeah, I think collectively to go on the road and get a wing like that, you know, matters. You know, that when you're in the huddle looking each other in the eye, or you're in that locker room together, you know, you want to know that you have the ability to accomplish something as a group. So you feel individually like, I got to get my job done, but also collectively, you know, what can we get done? And so to go ahead and do that in that environment was good. You know, we saw what the environment was like. You know, they had game day there. They were all amped up. So you know, those are the type of games we're going to have to win this year when you look at the schedule, you know. And every game in this conference is a battle. They're really good players and really good coaches.
3: You know, last week we talked about how's Phil Parker going to, the defensive coordinator for Iowa, how's he going to cover Jeremiah Smith? And, you know, when Devin McCune scores early, then all of a sudden they're thinking, well, we got to cover him too, you know. So it kind of opens things up for other guys. And certainly, Jeremiah, the way you guys were able to move him around, get him stacked.

0: backed up. You know, the way he ran his routes to get him one-on-one up to safety a couple of times was very critical. And I know that you and Coach Smith, Arthur Smith, were behind getting him and Cortez Hankins to get him in that position to make those plays.
1: Yeah, and it takes a lot of work during the week. And something we talked about going into last week, you know, it goes all the way until the foot hits the ball on Saturday, is all the adjustments have to be made, all the different changes that we have to make within the week. You know, we try not to change too much of the concepts, but we do try to change the formations. So it's, we're a little bit more of a moving target, especially with Jeremiah. So I thought the play design on the second play there, the 1-2, Devin was well thought out. We got him on a Sam linebacker in base coverage. He was able to get him in the flat and then restart him and then score. So that was big. But then the only way that, you know, we're going to be able to create some of those situations for any of our receivers is if we're able to run the ball and force the safeties down, force them into a single high, and that opens up the coverage, as we know. So, it, you know, it's all balanced. It all comes together. But, you know, our ability to move things around and move Jeremiah and get him up on some of the guys in the secondary is important. It's also important to get, you know, we want completions, you know. And so, you know, the underneath stuff's important, run after catch. It all comes into play. But, you know, if you're running, if you're making positive runs and completions, you know, there's a lot of studies and statistics that have been shown about that. If you have more completions and positive runs than your opponent, you're going to have a good chance to win. It doesn't guarantee anything, but it's one of those things that we look at. And then there's the ones that we try to shoot down the field. So the more completions we get, the more we feel like if we can, you know, stay at like 80 to 90% on those throws, then we can push the ball down the field. And if we're at 50-50 on our shots, it's going to be a good day.
2: There's been so much talk about, not just Jeremiah, but others, with improved route running. What goes into guys improving what they're doing in their routes?
1: Well, for Jeremiah in particular, just the ability to line up at one, like he always has, line up at two or line up at three, and, you know, run routes when he's in motion, not just stationary. And then when you're inside, your route tree is different than when you're outside. Typically, you're dealing with different types of coverage, different types of body types, and then you're operating in different spaces. So you have to avoid collisions. You have to be able to work in small areas. And so, you know, I think he's really refined some of those things. He's improved his route tree. And so because of that, we're able to do more things with them and target them more.
0: You know, one issue last week, one effect you this week was crowd noise, and crowd noise causes false starts, and you had a couple of those there. You know, I know your left guard, Luke Montgomery, kind of flashes back to Carson to let him know it's an indicator of when the ball is going to be snapped. And generally, sometimes defenses can kind of key on that too. What do you tell your guards, your tackles? Do they need to look at the ball? Do they need to, you know, kind of look inside? I know it's easier for a guard than tackle, but how do you coach them up when they have those type of situations?
1: Well, the first thing is we can't have self-inflicted wounds. We can't have pre-snap penalties like that. It just throws us off. And to be first and 15, eventually that's going to get us. We know that. So we cannot have that happen. Now, the challenge on the road, obviously, is when you're on silent, you're in a loud environment like that, the ability to get everybody off on the same page, and there were some things that went on that caught us, and so we had to make the adjustment in game, and there was other things that we could get to, different styles, but once we kind of got through the first part of that, we were able to adjust, but we can't have that happen early in the game, and so going in to our next environment, we'll have a good plan for it to make sure that doesn't happen.
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2: 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Go Buckeyes. And coach, you were talking about defense and the guys, especially on the defensive line, that were making contributions in last Saturday's game. A number of those guys transfers. And does it take even those guys as much as they played a little time to get traction in their current atmosphere?
1: It does. It does. It takes some time. We don't have time, though. Yeah. You know, we got to go. But, yeah, it, you know, whether it's the scheme, whether it's, you know, how we practice, everything that we do, I think a lot of these guys put a lot of hard work in the offseason, so that was important. But still, like, you got to get on the field and play. And yeah, that does. It takes time, but I think you're starting to see these guys really take some big strides. And so this is it. Like, we got to keep, you know, accelerating all of their growth and their production and where they fit in. And then as coaches, we have to make sure we're doing everything we can to maximize what they have, you know, and that's the balance that we're chasing right now.
0: And, you know, one of those guys that transferred in was Quay Rushall out of Alabama. And, you know, again, I thought he had his best game. He showed some signs maybe earlier, but just consistently play after play against Iowa, you know, that's what you expect to see. And I think having that on tape going to give him some confidence too. And, you know, you get a new coach, you got Larry Johnson, sometimes you're working different techniques, so all that kind of has to mesh, but it seemed like it all came together for him against Iowa.
1: That's it. And there's nothing that replaces reps. And so as he's getting these reps, now he's getting the reps in the game, and now he's building more confidence, things are slowing down for him. But I thought in this game, to your point, when you talk about setting the edge of the defense in the run game, he was very strong there. And then some really strong bull rushes where, you know, he really was able to move the pocket, collapse the pocket, played with a lot of intensity, which is something that we're looking for, was able to get off of blocks well. So I agree with you, best game to date. And again, you know, we're all counting on this to be an accelerator for all these guys as we continue to go because, you know, we all want production. And, you know, sometimes when we're looking for production, it doesn't come. You just have to play really, really hard and do your job, and eventually all the production comes. And that was a good example on Saturday for him.
2: What's kind of the balance, especially with those big-bodied guys, of getting reps but also getting them out so that they're fresh, especially late in the game?
1: Yeah, I think, you know, the way that we've trained and the way that we practice allows for that balance. But, You know, you have to keep your edge. You have to keep your calluses. You got it. I mean, that's what these guys do. They hit for a living. You know, and your strike is everything when you're a lineman. And so, their ability to work on that over and over again. But then, like to your point, when you have depth, you're able to roll these guys and keep them fresh all the way through the fourth quarter. But you know, I think we do have some guys that can take on, more and more reps now. These guys are a little bit more experienced up front. I think when you look at Kenyatta, when you look at Edrick, when you look at John Walk, when you look at Quay, when you look at, some of these guys now, they've played college football long enough that they're able to sustain a little bit longer. So that's a good sign. But when we can roll guys and get in there, the guys that deserve to play, then we'll do that.
0: You know, unscouted looks, you saw Iowa, you guys call it the little radar where all the defensive linemen are kind of standing up and kind of roaming around and, just trying to time up the snap and then go. How do you handle that, once the play's over, the series is over, and you talk about those, okay, next time this is what comes up? I thought they handled it, okay when it did come up. But how do you make sure going forward, hey, if we see this look again, this is what we're going to do? I know sometimes in the past in the NFL we would, that's when you move the pocket. You have a, alert like, hey, we're going to dash left, dash right. We're not going to stand in the pocket because, that we don't know where they're coming from. So we're trying to – take that away. How do you guys handle that as coaches?
1: Well, I think the first thing, to your point, for some of the listeners that maybe don't know how you prepare, you try to do the best you can to identify what you're going to see in the game on Saturday. And then you try to give them the scout looks. You try to do all those things. And then there's certain things that, if you try to cover everything, you're going to confuse everybody. So there are some unscouted looks, and this is one example of that. So before the snap on third down, the linemen are all walking around, so it's very difficult to identify who's coming. In this situation, majority of the time, what's going to happen is they're sort of going to find their rush lanes. And so we have a couple calls in place that we were able to identify who the down rushers were and pick that up and then, allow for the back to take the linebackers in a matchup situation because most of it was six-man protection. And we all know the number one most important thing in a six-man protection is the matchup, making sure that we don't have an alignment on a backer. So it's not easy. You can use multiple snap counts to hopefully help identify that. But to your point, yeah, so after the series, we come over, we look at it on the iPad, we look at anything that maybe came up that we weren't prepared for. If it was, hey, we're seeing everything that we're expected, then it's just like, all right, what do we like? Was there any adjustments? Anybody maybe made a mistake that we need to get fixed? But if it's something that we haven't seen, we need to make sure that everyone's on the same page on how we're going to address that.
2: Nice segue to our first Coach's Show inbox question from Lysana in Defiance. How much is AI used either in game prep, opponent tendencies, or even percentages of the likelihood that a certain offensive or defensive play may work?
1: So, like everything else right now, I think we're all trying to figure out where AI is going to get utilized in the game. There are certain things right now that we can utilize that help us statistically when we do our numbers, run our numbers, work our game planning. We certainly get a lot of AI information on analytics when we're looking to compare teams against each other, some of the players. We're able to use analytics through AI with our sports science. And how we game plan, how we organize that's kind of on the frontier right now of where that's going. I think it's going to be something that's going to be utilized more and more as we head into the future. There's nothing like, the reality of just coaching somebody, and what a coach looks at and what he sees and everything. But it certainly is going to be a tool that we'll all have in the future, and it's sort of evolving right now.
0: When you look at Maryland, they like to go tempo. They're averaging, I think, number one in the country right now, almost 72 plays per game. You used to do tempo a lot here. Tempo's good if you convert on third downs. If you get three and outs, then your defense doesn't get time much to rest, and, Maryland's kind of stuck with it. How do you prepare your defense for a tempo-type game that you're going to get?
1: Yeah, everybody has their own style, and these guys play with a lot of tempo. Like you said, one of the fastest-playing teams in the country, so what comes with that? Certainly, like you said, we play with a lot of tempo previously. There's pluses and minuses to everything. I think the first thing is, a tempo team is counting on you to not get aligned. They're counting on you not to communicate. They're counting on you not to make any adjustments. They're counting on you to get, fatigued and then not use technique. So really the first thing is we all have to get aligned. We have to communicate. We have to use great technique. We have to recognize what's going on. And to your point, when you can get off the field on third down, when you can certainly get three and outs, that's really important. So that's critical. Also, making sure that, you know, everyone's running to the ball, because, you know, if you're gang tackling and you're able to do that, then you know, that helps, because a lot of these tempo teams are counting on you not to run to the football, and that can create explosive plays. So all those things come into play. There's pluses and minuses to everything you do, but this attack is very, very different than the one we had last week, and I think that's the challenge week in and week out. You know, Matt Patricia talks about all the time on defense, you have to fill up the tank each week. You know, you empty it out on Saturday, and then you refill the tank, and this week is all about attacking this tempo.
2: Cannon, does that affect your substitutions?
1: Yeah. When you can sub, it does help. If it's late in the down or late in the series, when maybe you're into play four or five, and there's an incomplete pass or you know, a play that's out of bounds to your sideline, you know, they're not able to play as fast. But when that ball is, you know, a run where it's right in the middle of the field, there's no substitutions on their side, or it's a completed pass, then they can play as fast as they want. So if they decide to substitute, or if the ball goes out of bounds, or to their sideline, or it's incomplete, that gives us an opportunity to sub. So when we need to, we'll do that.
0: Coach, you know, you got some young players, and, you know, a lot of talk about young players getting opportunities to play each and every week. But do you have, you know, like almost like a buddy system where you pair an older player with a younger player, and, you know, where you almost got to go pick them up and, you know, before breakfast and make sure that everybody's on time? Or do you have somebody on the staff that has to do that? Because sometimes they just got to learn what it takes to be a college football player. You know, sometimes in high school you can get away with a lot of different things with skill. But when the skill starts evening up, it takes different things, you know, maturity, discipline, things like that, that you have to be on time for. But, you know, I've seen some teams do that with a buddy, but, you know, sometimes the older guy's like, hey, kid, you're on your own. You're getting paid too. So how does that work?
1: Well, I think it's a fine line. First off, you know, when you look at our team, we have a lot of young players on our team, and a lot of young players that are going to be playing this weekend, you know, a lot of first and second year players. And so, you know, that's significant about, you know, as I was looking at it, going through all the depth charts this week, again, looking at, you know, the guys that are playing, we have a lot of young players. So, and a lot of really talented young players. I think when you look at some of our young guys in the program right now, as talented as we've had, which is great. When you have young players, there's a lot of things that come into play. One is just overall inexperience. There's nothing that replaces reps. So we got to get them reps in practice, and then obviously reps in games, and we got to play through some of that stuff. I think when it comes to the maturity of you know, getting playing time, you know, earning positions, there's this fine line that you have to really try to balance. First off, as a coach, it's your responsibility to make sure that they're coming along and growing, and then it's the player's responsibility to do their part. If the coaches or the older guys are going to hold their hand the whole way, they're never going to learn on their own, right? I mean, you can give them a fish, you can teach them how to fish, but at the same time, we can't just leave them for their own. Like, we have to show them the way. We have to, you know, like you said, sometimes bring them along and help them. So it's this fine line. Our guys learn quickly. Everyone's on their own journey along the way, but everyone came here to play, and that's the goal. So it's this, you know, challenge to both the player, the coaches, and the leaders to make sure we're bringing guys along and allow them an opportunity to earn playing time.
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1: 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As you get ready to face Maryland, what are some of the high points that jump out to you as you look at the Terrapins?
2: Well, first off, very, very good-looking team, a talented team. They have size up front, skill on the outside, speed, coaching staff that has very good experience, quarterback who's a dual threat. I know that they had a couple tough games here recently, but, man, they're a talented and a dangerous team. So they have all of our attention, I can tell you that.
3: Number 13, the wide receiver, Chris Durr Jr., 42 receptions. This is two behind Jeremiah, and Jeremiah's number one in the country. So you know that he's had some production, and he's a guy that they're going to try to find a way to get him the ball.
2: Yeah, and real speed. They can create explosives fast. So we got to tackle well out there. We got to know where these guys are. The running backs run downhill, but they have a combination of guys that, you know, guys who can really get vertical and run downhill, and they've had some injuries. They're getting some guys healthy again, so this is an important week for us, and like you said, skill that can really create explosives for them.
1: From our coach's show inbox, Sam in Cleveland asking that he knows wind can be a deciding factor, but what are the other things you weigh in deciding if you want to defer the choice if you win the opening coin toss?
2: Yeah, we usually defer. If it's a game we feel like we need to get something going early in the first half, we will. But when you defer, it allows you the opportunity to win the middle eight, which we've seen so far this year how important that is and what that's all about. It allows you a chance to really steal a possession. So if you finish the first half with the ball and then you have the ball to start the second half, it's like a turnover. That's the way we look at it. And so something we've spent some time working on, so that's why we do that.
3: You went with a quarterback sneak against Illinois, had success. When you got to short yardage situation, you saw Iowa, jam up the middle. So you're like, they're going to take away the quarterback sneak. So you guys had another plan for that. But again, that changes week to week. I'm sure you had it in the game plan, but when you saw how they covered on fourth and short, you're like, we can't run that play. We got to go something else and go to plan B, C, D, or play B, C, D, whatever you had there. But just week to week, how it changes and how teams will play. You might be able to go back to quarterback sneak in a week or two or 3 weeks, depending on how it looks. But, that they weren't going to let you beat you with a quarterback sneak, and so you had to come up with something else.
2: Yeah, we did a really good job on a couple of them. The third and two I thought was really good. We got vertical and in there. Really botched up the fourth down around midfield on fourth and one. The idea there was to get a direct snap, get the quarterback out of there, and run a stretch play with all the bodies inside, which you saw later on in the four-minute drill. We actually, we got down the right way. So that was very frustrating by all of us because we put a lot of work into that, and it doesn't look like it on the field. It was a mess. So I'm glad we called it again and put it on the field. But, that's all the work we put in. Something's got to show for it. And stuff like that can cost us a game. So, we got to make sure that we're on point on those situations. Now, I will say in that game, I felt like for the most part, we handled a lot of the situations well. When you look at the 2 minute at the end of the half, when you look at the coming out situation, you look at third down, when you look at red zone, all those situations for the most part, we did a good job with and won. But that one in particular, that was a fail.
1: Your running game with your running backs, if you would just talk a little bit about how they seemed to take a step forward with the aggressiveness in which they ran.
2: I thought they ran downhill and they ran through contact. Better for sure. I thought, offensive line, tight ends, everybody was involved with it. And I think, contact was made at the five. I thought they were running through contact, getting seven or eight. We're still looking to figure out ways to, turn those into 20 and 30 yard runs. But I thought we got vertical in the red area against a team that historically is not easy to run the ball against.
3: Jacoby Jackson, five straight games with touchdowns. That's positive, and you want to continue on that trend. Does your offense and your running backs watch film together? Because I remember from some past instances, sometimes when your running backs are watching with the offensive line, your offensive line can identify, hey, this is the toughest block on this play against this defense. So the back is kind of see like, oh, okay. Now, you know, maybe if I just cut it to here. I mean, do you try to identify that with your two groups together?
2: Yeah, we do some unit work, and then we do individual work because, you know, if you do too much unit work, you don't get enough individual attention. If you do too much individual work, then you got to get segmented. So we try to you know, find that balance. And some of that work is done actually on the field during our walkthroughs, you know, so it may not be in a meeting, but as we do these walkthroughs, and let's just say it's a goal line play, for instance, hey, like, this is exactly how it's going to fit. We walk through it, and then the extra backer is going to be yours now. So if everyone does their job, doesn't always work that way. Sometimes you got to bring your own blocker, but here's where the free hitter is going to come. This is where it's going to go. Doesn't always go that way, but, you know, we try to make sure those guys understand where the extra hat's going to come from, how it's supposed to be designed, what their read is, what their footwork is. And it takes a lot of work making sure everybody's on the same page. And the phase, as you know, is critical. And so everybody has to be involved with that in terms of the run game.
1: Can that also help running backs with blitz pickup?
2: Yeah. We do a lot of work on that. There was some good and some not so good in the game. You know, kind of usually how it works. So we got to get better with that, just in general with all of our pickups. You know, we get better at everything. But I thought the 3rd and 19 was a big play in the game. You know, it turned out to be a really big play in the game. They brought a pressure from the field, and Jacoby picked that up. And then I thought Devin ran a really nice double move on the corner, and then we were able to throw that, and that was a big conversion for us, kept that whole drive going. So anytime you can finish a game when you start the ball with 9.5 minutes to go and you end with the ball in your hand, that's a heck of a drive. And a part of that was in the protection. Part of that was running game like you were talking about.
3: Now, you played quarterback, and you've coached quarterbacks, coordinator, head coach now. When Julian makes throws, are you reading it like he's reading it? You know, I mean, are you seeing something, you know, like, are you guys on the same page as far as, you know, reading that defense and going to the reads? And, you know, I know that Julian has a lot of confidence in Jeremiah. Why wouldn't he? He makes great catches. But do you read those plays from the sideline like a quarterback would read the plays?
2: We all spend a lot of time in the meeting together. The quarterbacks, you know, Coach Fessler and myself, Coach Smith, was in and out of the quarterback meetings and, you know, jumping around with the O-line, tight ends, and all the unit meetings on the field. So anytime anything that goes on in the game, like, you know, as a coach, you got to own it. So we're in all the meetings together. And, yeah, I mean, you're watching it from the eyes of the quarterback. That's kind of how it all works. And then, you know, for Julian, typically, you know, he's coming back and saying, well, I saw this. And usually I would say majority of the time, you know, it makes sense because what, you know, I've said this early on, what he sees is what's going on. You know, when a quarterback comes back and says, well, I saw this, and they show him the iPad and it doesn't look anything like that, then we got a problem. But, you know, I think for him, he usually sees it. He has a good answer. He has a good plan. And, we try to do everything we can to prepare him for every look he's going to see in the game. And, you know, I think for the most part, he's done a good job of that. But, you know, there's always times we've got to, you know, get over on the iPad and make adjustments and continue to improve. We all got to do that.
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1: 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It's homecoming, Ohio State hosting Maryland. Jim, what do you remember about homecoming when you were a player here, if anything?
3: Yeah, I mean, it's not like high school. It's a busy day, right? It's not like you're lining up and trying to get dates and things like that, lined up for homecoming.
1: Trying to get?
3: Yeah, exactly.
1: I was gonna say.
3: Exactly. But, no, it's different in college than it is in high school.
1: Is there anything for homecoming coach that involves the team that's out of the ordinary?
2: So, we try to do everything we can to, recognize everybody and, appreciate everybody coming in. And, we do have a great, tradition of the captains coming back and doing that, on Friday night dinner and everything like that throughout the season. But homecoming in particular, it really, it's just more really for the fans. But it is a good reminder of our responsibility is to bring people together. That's what sports are all about. That's what football is all about. That's what Saturdays are. And the shoe is like an opportunity to bring people together in today's day and age. And when you have homecoming like that and you see so many people coming back, it is a great reminder.
3: Coach, this will be your 100th game as a head coach at Ohio State. So what for you is the best thing about game day?
2: That right there. It's bringing everybody together. Mm-hmm. It's just seeing people in the crowd who just love Ohio State. Walking through the crowd into the skull session, the fans, and just knowing, how important it is and seeing people from all walks of life, different backgrounds, coming together and cheering on Ohio State. I mean, that's what it is. And there's so many great traditions. You think about, before the game, after the game, during the game. We're so honored to have the opportunity to do that. But everybody in the stadium together, singing the Carmen Ohio at the end of the game. And obviously singing the fight song is probably my favorite tradition because that means we won the game. But I think that to me is it, especially as time has gone on, it's like, in a day and age when, just seems like so many people are divided across our country. Like, it's just great to see everyone come together, and that's what Ohio State football does. And that's our responsibility. So when we go out in the field, like, we have an obligation to win that dang game because of how many people are counting on us.
3: I'm sure you had a couple of those moments. So you wanted to be a head coach, huh? I mean, because
2: you think so?
3: Yeah. Yeah. I mean, it's like, okay, I chose this. Now I got to go live it. But that's part of coaching too. And I used to coach with a guy that would say that. So after a tough game, so you wanted to be a coach, right? This is part of it.
2: Well, I would like to have. When I first started, if someone said, "Well, you'd like to see a picture of what you look like after 100 games. What would it look like?" And so. Look a lot different than I did 100 games ago, because 100 games, it feels like 100 years ago. but, you know, it's changed a lot in 10 years. Eight is the head coach. But it's still, when I look back on and study the history of Ohio State football, like, it really hasn't changed, you know. I think it's the 90th anniversary of the Script Ohio. And, you know, like, just all the history that's come before, like, there's a lot of things that are still the same, even going back, you know, the last 100 years. A lot has changed. But, you know, one thing for sure is it's bigger than all of us, you know, bigger than any one player, which is why we have to keep our culture, you know, at the forefront of everything that we do, you know, because, you know, I'm sure everybody has pride in their program, has pride in their school, has pride in what they do. But, you know, I think this is the best place in the country, and we can't change that for anything or anyone. And that's coaches and players included, because of what the obligation is and what we have to do each week. So, I think, you know, our administration has done a great job. I think, you know, our new president is excellent. President Belmondo, who, you know, really is doing a really good job in a short period of time of, you know, making sure that we're in a good place moving forward. I think our board and our cabinet understands that, you know, year in and year out, that we have to continue to be leaders. They know how important football is, but also understanding what comes with it and making sure that the values and the character and everything that comes with the program is still first class. So, you know, it's a long answer, but that's kind of what's on my mind right now, as we've, you know, been here for like 100 games now with a different perspective than when I first started.
1: From the Coach's Show inbox, this comes from Tom in Iowa City. He calls himself a Hawkeye fan, but now a Ryan Day fan. Wanting to express thanks for the letter sent to the kids of the Iowa Children's Hospital last week. Having spent time there, I'm sure it meant a great deal to all who received them. That had to be a nice message to get.
2: Yeah, I mean, it's a lesson for the players. It was really what I thought. Like, it was just a good thing for them to understand, you know, how important it is. And this is just another example. So tomorrow, a unit will go over to our hospital here. That's a great tradition that we have, and they visit some of the patients and some of the patients' families, try to brighten up their spirits. But then to see what they've done at Iowa, it's just tremendous. And, you know, just to think about what some of those young people are going through, what their families are going through, the least we can do is send out a letter and let them know that we're thinking about them.
1: Well, thank you, Coach, as always. All the best Saturday with Maryland coming in.
2: All right, guys, thanks.
1: That's Ohio State head coach Ryan Day, and we'll continue with more of our show. 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
1: 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And welcome back to our show this week where we get a chance to talk with wide receiver Devin McCune. Thanks for coming out and talking with us, Devin. How did it feel to be so wide open when you caught that touchdown pass last week?
25: It felt good, man. It felt good. Coach Smith did a great job scheming us up. You know, I just go out and win my route to win.
3: Now, when you're lined up there, do you have kind of a pre-snap look like, okay, this might be coming my way? Do you have that feeling, or do you just like, okay, I'm running decoy again or something like that?
25: No, right? Yeah, I definitely felt it was the look we had in practice. So, yeah, we had the matchup against the backer, and then I saw the arrow route and returned, and I just knew it was money then. I just had to go get in the end zone.
1: Yeah, and as part of that, also watching how many people Jeremiah Smith is drawing to him as well.
25: Yeah, like some plays, you just see three guys flowing his way, so it's like, I'm over there somewhere. So,
3: how's it working with Jeremiah and Brandon, and you know that whole wide receiver room with Coach Hankins? I mean, making the adjustments coming in. I know it's always a little bit different. You're kind of feeling your way, but you know now you're almost halfway through the regular season. How has it been feeling being a Buckeye?
25: Man, it's amazing, man. Like, it's truly a blessing to play with those guys in there. You know, especially in the off season, just working with those guys, just competing with them, and just getting me better. It's been a blessing for sure.
1: Devin, what was kind of the process like to go from Texas San Antonio to come here to Ohio State in Columbus?
25: Yeah, I was in the portal, and I was getting all these calls, and then Coach Hankton ended up calling me late at night. He was like, man, we need you on the flight. It was like 11:30 at night, and he said, we have all the flight information ready. I'm like, man, let's go. So I came in the next day, and committed the next day. Yeah.
3: Now, some of the concepts that you ran at San Antonio, similar to what they run here? I mean, you know, routes are routes, but yeah, Sometimes you just have different names for them, things like that. But how long does it take to, you know, get that all offense underneath your belt?
25: Yeah, I think that was the biggest hump for me because, I mean, like you said, routes are routes, and it's just the names are different. And so I've been 3 years in the same offense and then come here to run similar offense, but it's a different name. So just trying to get that out of my head, and that's probably the biggest hump for me, but I got it down now.
1: Devin, what's the process like when you come and you have to all of a sudden ingratiate yourself to a new quarterback or quarterbacks and get on the same wavelength with them?
25: Yeah, I think it's just reps and growing with each other off the field. That's probably been the biggest thing, just being available in practice and just getting reps with them.
3: Now, one-on-ones, you know, when you guys are out there or working against a defense at 7-on-7, you get any smack talk from, you know, I know Jermaine does. I mean, he's talking all the time. Devin, you know, seems to be a little bit quiet, but he still gets it up. But, you know, going against the cornerbacks and the safeties, that's going to make you better too.
25: Oh, yeah. I think I said in the earlier interview, like, those guys have gotten me so much better. Like, in the spring, we were battling, and it's just gotten me so much better. When I came back in the fall, like, I just felt a lot more comfortable and just going out and competing.
1: What's it been like for a few experiences now playing in Ohio Stadium for the first time?
25: Yeah, it's crazy, man. That thing is packed. It's rocking. I just love playing out there in front of all those crazy fans. So, yeah, I'm loving it.
3: Now, you know, last week was the first Big Ten road game in Iowa, and, you know, just that experience, you know, and just, you know, it's going to be like on the road, and being an Ohio State Buckeye, you know, I know we were down in Austin for that game, but, you know, this was a Big Ten experience. Yeah. How did that go for you?
25: Yeah, it was great. It was a lot louder than I expected. That first drive was extremely loud, but we executed on that first drive and got the job done.
1: To saying that, talk about what it's like when you're out wide having to be mindful of the snap and the signals, and especially if there's changes in a play.
25: Yeah, we have a lot of, like, checks and things like that, so we got to be really focused, keying that football.
3: You've been helping out Brock Boyd a lot, a fellow Texan, so to speak. You know, I know that he was from South Lake High School, and, you know, Texas is so big, you guys are probably 6-7 hours from each other, but, you know, just being Texas guys, hanging out. You know, are you trying to pull him along?
25: Yeah, that's my guy, man. We're always bouncing ideas from each other, just testing each other on plays and things like that. So me and him help each other a lot, and yeah, it's been good.
1: When you have such a big wide receiving group with everybody that's there, what's it like to try and help one another, learn from one another, and just be as a group?
25: Yeah, I think that's the main thing, just especially in the off season, we're just learning the plays together and just working together and, hey, you need to fix this. Oh, okay, I need to fix this. So we've just been helping each other and just working with each other, and that's how everybody's getting so much better.
3: What have you seen out of this Maryland defense, especially their back seven, that can give you problems on Saturday?
25: Yeah, I think they're really long and athletic, and I think their up front is really good as well. So we'll have a good challenge on our hands Saturday.
1: As you go now into this season, your final season of playing college football, what are some of the things that you learned as a roadrunner at UTSA that have helped you here as a Buckeye?
25: I think the main thing is preparation. The preparation is the biggest thing. You know, whether that's plays or your body, it's just making sure you're available and ready so you can go out and perform on Saturday.
3: Now, when guys complain about being hot here, you got to tell them, like, hey, this is nothing, right?
25: Yeah.
3: You let them know?
25: Yeah, like some days it's like, what, 80, and they're like, oh, it's hot. I'm like, yeah, no idea.
3: Texas hot's a lot different, especially, you know, late July and August.
25: Yeah, for sure.
1: So Austin had to feel like a walk in the park to you.
25: Yeah, it felt good. I felt at home.
1: What are some of the other things about Ohio State as a school that you've really enjoyed coming here, Devin?
25: Yeah, I think just the culture and the traditions. It's crazy. Like, the first game day, we did all these traditions and stuff. I wasn't expecting it. And it's been fun just learning different things.
1: Well, thanks for coming out here with us. We appreciate it. All the best Saturday.
25: Yes, sir. Thank you, guys.
1: And join us Saturday as Ohio State hosts Maryland. We'll be on the air with the AEP Energy Buckeye pregame show beginning at 2:30 p.m. The Ryan Day Show, presented by Roosters, has been brought to you statewide by Encova Insurance and by the American Dairy Association Mideast. For Skip Mossick, Cole Bartemus, Jim Lachey, Coach Ryan Day, as well as Devin McCune, this is Paul Keels. 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
2: 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Royals first baseman Vinny Pasquantino. 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
6: Hour number two of the Rich Eisen Show is on the air. Here, listen, just to let you in on how things sometimes operate in a show like this one. We talk about having a guest on the program. Sometimes the timing works out.

0: this part out of the way, the reason that you and I were on the books originally is because I'm part of this Johnson & Johnson campaign where we've partnered together on the Generation Find movement. And the topic has been all things mental health, dealing with depression, Find not being the finish line. You know, so often we get stuck as men in the rut of saying, I'm fine, all good, but fine isn't the finish line, right? We want to be great. And that's what we strive to do. And like I've been explaining to some of my colleagues and friends over the course of the last few days with the Lane Johnson news, look, if you get a hamstring, you go into the training room and you take care of it. You high ankle sprain, you do all the things you're supposed to do. 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And I think that partnering with Johnson & Johnson has been great because with the Generation Find movement, it gives people a place to go. It's generation-find.com for stories, information, to get connected with the right people, places, and things to get you out of your rut. And mental health is so important right now, Rich.
1: No question about it, Kyle. And I was talking about it on the Wednesday show, that there is no crutch, there's no brace, there's no bandage, there's nothing except you're looking at somebody who plays the National Football League for a living, which is a dream for so many others, that it's difficult for folks to comprehend how can somebody who's generationally enriched and generationally talented like Lane Johnson wake up with a gray day to the point where he says, I can't do this anymore, or I shouldn't do this anymore. Can you help with that, Kyle?
0: Well, it's important to understand the position that Lane plays, and it's the most selfless position in the most selfless sport on the planet. And he has been at the very top of the game for 14 years now, and it's a pressure cooker, the NFL. I don't care if you're a punter, kicker, long snapper, linebacker, safety, or an offensive lineman. And Lane did the most selfless one. And I just commend him for being selfish in this instance in a good way. And I don't mean that as a bad thing, and taking care of himself and deeming this to be the most important thing right now. Look, I mean, you can't imagine the difficulty it is you have trying to go to sleep the night before a game, or picture good things happening, because as an offensive lineman, we don't have stats, right? The only stat we have is holding and false starts. And the only time you really get circled is when your quarterback's on the ground. So if you can imagine for Lane Johnson, 14 years of that. And then we're also human beings, right? You go home and you've got family, you've got all these things. So Lane weighed his decision and he made it, and you know, he will go down as the greatest Eagle of all time. And if anybody has anything to say about that, just go watch the tape.
1: Yeah. And again, just to, you know, add a little bit more of the humanity to it. Years ago, I don't remember what year it was, but I was interviewing your dad for this show. And the Bears were playing the Eagles, I think. Right, Chris? Is that what them? It could have been the Patriots, too. I don't know whichever team your brother Chris was on at the time. And we were at the Hall of Fame, and I was interviewing your dad, and I'm like, boy, you know, you and your wife, you know, when Kyle and Chris are playing against each other, this is going to be a great day for you. And he's like, not so much, because every snap between the offensive and defensive line, he called it a car crash. He goes, it's a car crash every time.
0: Yeah.
1: And you're, you know, my, you know, you and your mom, you know, you and Diane's heart, he said, our hearts are going to be in our throats every snap. Yeah. You know, and it always sticks with me whenever I think
0: it's a very real thing. Sometimes there's so many superhuman things happening on screen, and you know, the National Football League, we do such a great job of presenting this product as shiny and clean, but you and I both know, having been around it, how nasty and raw this thing is. And along with the physicality and sheer size of these people, there's a lot of fear in there. There's a lot of anxiety that can come up, and clearly, all across the league, not just Lane Johnson, you know, guys like Joe Thomas have spoken up, who was seemingly invincible in Cleveland at a very tough time for that franchise. Even he speaks up on, you know, his inability and ability to kind of navigate through some of the throes of the difficult times in the National Football League.
1: Kyle Long here on the Rich Eisen Show. How you liking the Sunday morning TV gig?
0: It is my dream. And you know, you mentioned talking to my dad, and it's not lost on.

0: me how lucky I am to have grown up in this business. Mm-hmm. And for so many guys, they saw football as the finish line. I always knew that I wanted to get into the media. And just like quarterback one seats in the National Football League, there's only 30-32. I couldn't tell you how many seats there are for pregame shows, but there ain't many. And I've got one, and I've got fantastic guys that I sit with. Russell Wilson's a rookie, and he is going to win Rookie of the Year, no doubt. Nate Burleson is like, what can he do? Coach Cower reminds me a lot of my dad. So when me and him are on the desk together, I feel really comfortable with that chemistry. And then obviously James Brown, he is triple OG certified, and he worked at Fox for a long time with my dad. So I'm plugged in with him. I'm really lucky to have that crew to work with every Sunday.
1: So it's either that or Firestorm 2. Is that what it would have been, Carl? Well,
0: they said that my hair follicles weren't quite up to par for the casting. Rich, you know, we've been left out of a lot of leading roles because of our...
1: Listen, it's beautiful, Kyle, you know.
0: Situation.
1: Listen, you know, and that's why I'm rooting for the Titans. They're all... It's not going well for the follicly challenge right now.
0: Dude,
1: that entire coaching staff... either needs to win a game or go to Turkey. You know what I mean? Like, let's go.
0: And maybe you a know? Combination of both. But like, when I think about, you know, 0-4, and 0-4 isn't all the same, right? So Titans, Texans, this Texans team's got to figure some stuff out too, brother, because this was a championship defense on paper and in conversation.
1: Right.
0: And now we've got D'Amico Ryan's going to be taking over play calling. There's a lot of that passing of the sticks, as it were. Davis Webb doing the same thing with Sean Payton, allegedly. And you never know. I guess Sean, I'm changing gears a lot.
1: Go for it. No.
0: Sean Payton said, I'm going to go with more of a collaborative approach. And you and I know what that means with Sean Payton. Sean Payton's like, that's my PlayStation controller, buddy. You're just going to, you're going to have a say in it. I'll be pressing the buttons.
1: Which is why, listen, and everybody who knows him was, you know, somewhat surprised, because in the same way that we were talking about mental health and stuff like that, and it's true that, you know, I think Sean Payton's like taking stock, like that at the end of the day, the pressure of the calling the plays and whatever, if I'm removing that, I could be a better coach to everybody. But at the end of the day, when you know one way to do, like, it's sort of like the only way I run the 40-yard dash, Kyle. I only know one speed. You know what I mean?
0: Yeah, don't let your job get in the way of your superpower for Sean Payton, right? Like, right. Sure, you have a job. Like, what, do you want to shake hands and kiss more babies? Like, just call the plays that let your super clutch quarterback Bo Nix go win the football game. And obviously, they lean on that defense. But at the end of the day, you look at their wins and losses, and most of their wins have come on the backs of Bo Nix performances late in the fourth quarter and Sean Payton dialing up some smart stuff.
1: Did the Patriots save their season last week? Or was that too strong?
0: Man, you got to think the Patriots are feeling pretty good. But at the end of the day, that was a stress test for Drake May, right? Now, this week will be the stress test for that offensive line, because Malcolm Kuntz, N'Kobe Dean, Max Crosby, and the boys, they're not quite licking their chops after last week. They're not licking their wounds. I think they're licking their chops. You know what I'm saying? They're mm-hmm. fired up for this opportunity to get after Drake May. You know, if we couldn't kill Patrick Mahomes, let's go after the other guy. But it's that defense for the Patriots that really has been showing me stuff. Gabe Jackson on the outside, and obviously a number of guys. Christian Gonzalez's health is going to be an issue moving forward, but it's the Patriot way, right? You get a guy that can do like six things, line him up everywhere, make him do everything.
1: I think you just made an interesting point about the Raiders, Kyle Long, because we're all focused on Kubiak being the guy bringing his offense, and look at Kirk Cousins keeping Fernando Mendoza in mentor-y mode, right? As opposed to the guy who's going to come out and be the rookie of the year type of season, and that's totally cool. Right. And Ashton Jeanty looking the way he looks and Bowers looking the way he looks. But it's the defense is making the Raiders, quote unquote, for real. Right.
0: Yeah, I mean, absolutely. But it's like driving a Toyota. When you have Kirk Cousins in the lineup, it's like driving a Toyota. You don't even have to think about it. You know, it's going to start. You know, it's going to run. You're just going to get you to point A.
1: This is a Hyundai show, Kyle. This is a Hyundai show. Can you make that analogy?
0: I'm sorry. You know, it's like the Hyundai Elantra. You know, you get in that thing and it gets you from A to B as quickly and safely as possible. Yeah. And then you can worry about, you know, where do we get our teeth? You can throw some rims on that bad boy, too. And that's what they've done. Max Crosby, Malcolm Kuntz, N'Kobe Dean. The list goes on and on and on. But this Raiders team isn't just a gritty bunch punching up anymore. They're in the same weight class now as these bigger teams, and they're out to prove it. They got to do it against the Patriots.
1: Best team in the NFL through 4 weeks is? Oh,
0: my goodness. Is that substation still going in San Francisco?
1: I think
0: the San Francisco 49ers are a pretty damn complete football team. But then again, that team in Chicago has showed me some stuff, man. I had real concerns about the defense, but they're above and beyond, in my opinion, the best third down defense in the National Football League, and they're still finding their feet. They get their guy Kyler Gordon back there roaming the secondary. He's a blitz package guy as well. And then obviously everybody and their mom has talked about Ben Johnson, Caleb Williams, Case Keenum, and Tyson Bagent. So can Tyson Bagent go out there and beat up on the Packers at Lambeau? That'll be fun to watch. This team is, feels like destiny, man. Feels like destiny. There's the guy right there, Tyson Bagent. Selfless, didn't complain when Case Keenum went out there, got the start and the one play, second start. For Tyson Bagent's game, which is so Ben Johnson psychopath move behavior. I love it.
1: He just wanted to prove, right? Like everybody says, who's starting this week? And guess what? I'm going to put two quarterbacks out there and make a mockery of the win-loss record
0: stuff. I think I'm going to do exactly what I want. That's Ben Johnson, right?
1: Yeah, I don't know with the pen clicking and all of that. But in all seriousness, to your point here, do you think, because last year it was like Caleb Williams drinking out of a fire hose all summer. What's he going to look like? And is this going to really work?
0: Yeah.
1: Remember all that? And then they start winning games by pulling it out of their orifice every single week. And Caleb is the Iceman. And now this year is supposed to be a different ball of wax because he's coming in a certain way. And then they come up and put 60 points on the board and off he goes now with a hamstring injury. Do you think in the long run, though, this could be helpful? Right.
0: I think what could be helpful is seeing how efficient and on time the trains are running with these backup quarterbacks. And for him to see Case Keenum work in rhythm on time within the structure of the offense, obviously everybody knows Caleb Williams can do things once the expiration date runs out in the pocket. He can pirouette like Russell Wilson going to his left. He can go right, make any throw on the field. But the thing that has been in doubt is his ability to drop back. And when that back foot hits the ground at the top of his drop, deliver the strike on time, in rhythm. Maybe he's learned some from these guys. Look, and if he has, look out, everybody, because the Bears are going to be scoring 65 points every week.
1: All right, Kyle Long. Before I let you go, how can people get involved with Generation Fine? Please
0: go check out generation-fine.com. Obviously Johnson & Johnson and myself, we've partnered on this thing and it hits really close to home for me. And I think it may hit close to home for you and people, you know, I can almost guarantee it. Thanks so much, Rich.
1: Of course, Kyle. Cause again, I imagine it's called Fine because so many people are like, I'm fine. You know, they just kind of just brush it aside.
0: Fine's not really, the finish line, dude.
1: You know? Well, when you see Russell Wilson, ask him who the, and with all due respect to James Brown, who, as you point out, is a GOAT, and I love the guy, right? Ask him who the first host of a Sunday morning show that he ever did in his career was, okay?
0: I will.
1: And I guess you know what the answer is. And ask Nate Burleson who the first interview he did on NFL Network with when he showed off his chops for the first time.
0: Chops, of which he has many.
1: He has many. Oh my God, does he ever? Ask them both. Don't do it in front of JB. You know, because I don't want to make it seem like I'm
0: Rich. I gotta pinch myself sometimes. I'm talking to Rich Eisen, dude. The fastest guy in the media.
1: That is right.
0: The fastest. And you know what? It's longevity. Lane Johnson did it for 14 years. How long have you been running?
1: Running the 40-yard dash?
0: Yeah.
1: Oh, 20.
0: So, like, you are like Bruce Matthews now.
1: Oh, I'll take it. Yeah, man. I'll take it.
0: Shout out to Jake Matthews. I hope he can play. He got dinged up last week. He's at like 189. We got to get him to catch his pops. I'm all about kids catching their dads. That's okay.
1: Last one for you. I don't know if you have to run, but just last one. Did your dad ever sit you and Chris down and watch Firestorm with you?
0: He locked us in a room and put Firestorm on.
1: Did you ever sit down and watch Broken Arrow with your dad?
0: You know what?
1: Like
0: of course. I mean, my dad is our hero. He's our hero, dude.
1: Sure, of course.
0: And growing up, it's, you know, my dad's an action hero. Watch, he kicks this guy's ass in the movie. And people are like, that's just the movies. I'm like, no. Trust me. This guy knows what he's doing.
1: See, I know that's pretty cool. With me, it's like, hey, kid, sit down and watch Dad on Celebrity Wheel of Fortune. Doesn't have the same kick to it. You know what I mean?
0: Yeah, no. You do much better at a hosting role than he does.
1: That's my Firestorm.
0: He's more security.
1: Okay. I love it.
0: Thanks a lot, Rich. I know you got stuff to do.
1: No, you too. Good to see you, man. Enjoy.
0: I'm going to go take my daughter to tennis. We both get tennis lessons together in the same building, and it's been fun.
1: Okay.
0: It's fun.
1: What's your game look like? What do we got?
0: Big, powerful. I like to go cross court with the forehand. I don't like to do doubles. I like singles.
1: Okay.
0: Gives some good gaps to hit it into. It takes me back to baseball, a little left center, right center action.
1: Okay. Very good. Enjoy that. Enjoy being father of the year, Kyle.
0: You be all right, Rich. Take it easy,
1: Kyle
0: guys.
1: Long, everybody.
2: Yes, sir.
1: Yeah, it was a delightful first foray here on the Rich Eisen Show. There he goes. You know the answer to the questions about the Russell Wilson and the Nate Burleson, who are the first?
2: I might have been there that day.
1: What, for Russ?
2: Yeah.
1: I forget. It was the year again. Was it his rookie year?
2: Because he was the first one there, right?
1: He beat me to the studio.
2: Yeah.
1: And then
2: I feel like I remember that.
1: And then we were going to ask him to do the next week as well, but I think he had to go because he made the Pro Bowl because Matt Ryan made the NFC Championship game. That's my memory, if it serves. Ryan made the Super Bowl. That's what it was. He came in to do the championship Sunday after he won. He won in his rookie season, a playoff game.
2: So 2012.
1: I think
2: season?
1: So. That's what memory serves. Because I remember he had to run out because he had to go to Hawaii. I'm almost sure of it.
2: Yeah, he was a Pro Bowl pick that year, his rookie year.
1: Right. I don't know. Whatever. The one thing I definitely remember is that he beat me to the studio and then he sent me a jersey, a Seattle Seahawks signed jersey as a thank you. Like as high class as it comes. Same thing with James Brown, which is why I'm pointing out, you know, I beat James to the punch with Russell.
2: Yeah.
1: Because I'm low class.
3: What's Eisen?
1: Thank you.
2: Kyle Long, really good baseball player, drafted by the White Sox.
1: How about that? Oh, I should have asked him.
4: Yes.
1: Oh, we'll leave baseball to
4: get him back on.
1: We'll stay in the lane. Turn the machines back on.
4: Baseball.
1: I'd love to turn the machines back on in the American League Divisional Series.
2: I bet.
4: I'd love to turn the clocks back to maybe May.
1: Or 1986.
4: Yeah. That part.
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1: Get in DeLorean.
2: Letting Alonzo walk.
1: 844-204-RICH, number to dial here on the Rich Eisen Show. 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
0: Ladies and gentlemen, we're back here on the Rich Eisen Show. 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There are many in New York City that would love to see a posting on LinkedIn for new Yankee general manager.
1: 100%.
2: Regular manager.
1: And regular manager. Both.
0: I'll say this, man. Aaron Boone, I understand the results. It's a results-oriented business. But the guy didn't have Aaron Judge for two-thirds of the season, didn't have Stanton for most of the season, and didn't have Rodon, didn't have Freed.
1: It's not the first time.
0: Didn't have
1: Rich.
0: Cole. It's just, again, the fact that the Yankees performed as well as they did during the regular season. And you're not allowed to turn your microphone off, Dodger fan.
1: I was a Yankee fan, and you
0: was.
2: I was.
0: I'm the real Yankee fan here. The guy on the screen in the middle in the hoodie and Aaron Judge didn't take a single swing in the postseason, except in the cage to see if he could come back from an injury that he suffered after he came back from the injury that kept him out most of the year. And the guy on the left on the screen is George Lombard Jr., who is 1,000% the Yankee shortstop of the future. And the guy on the right is also part and parcel of the Yankees' current roster. It's Paul Goldschmidt, who I think is a baseball Hall of Famer, at the end of his career, who's only playing first base. When there's a lefty, he's a platoon guy now. And, you know, the problem is when Goldschmidt is at first, now you got Luis Garcia, who's your left-handed hitting first baseman. And what does that mean with Ben Rice? Because you're not going to put him behind home plate anymore. So that's the way they used to get Ben Rice in to the lineup before he became, knocking on wood for Yankee fans here, Aaron Judge 2.0, a left-handed hitting Judge. This kid just crushed it in the postseason. Crushed it. Forget about a pulse. He was a heartbeat of the team against the Red Sox and the only guy who showed up offensively with consistency against the Rays, who were just basically pitching around him to get to Cody Bellinger, which is nuts. So, and then if Stanton was even healthy, how do you work him in? Because he's not playing the field. What would Ben Rice have played? The roster, the way it is put together for the Yankees, is a big, huge-ass mystery. And you're throwing that on Boone's lap. Okay, you also found Spencer Jones. You're going to put him in the outfield. What happens when Judge is healthy? And, you know, the fact that they made the proper maneuvers to get Trent Grisham, or to get a draft choice for Trent Grisham, who they thought was going to take a deal elsewhere. He comes back, and it's only fitting. He made the last out against the Rays by swinging and missing because this lineup just doesn't put the ball in play enough. When they did against the Red Sox, they looked like world beaters. When the Rays came in, they were a totally different team. Totally different against the team in the Rays that puts the ball in play and has pitching that is not as well decorated or paid as the Yankee staff, but it's damn good. It's damn good. And the Yankees go down in the divisional series without winning a game. I don't believe they had a lead at all. And it doesn't matter that if your lead is essentially in payroll when you are currently the third highest payroll in Major League Baseball at $308 million and the Tampa Bay Rays are all down at the 28th highest payroll at $95 million. It doesn't matter if you have that advantage. If you see them and Judge isn't playing because he's hurt and you only get, listen, Giancarlo Stanton and Carlos Rodon together in 2026, their salaries combined $56 million. Those two players, you can do the math, more than half of the Rays' entire payroll And all they got from those two guys in this series was two pinch hit at bats from Stanton. Because how are you going to work him in the lineup if he's healthy enough? He struck out both times because it was the only times he swung a bat since April 24th. He didn't get even an at-bat against the Red Sox because they didn't need him, I guess. I guess you could have gotten his feet wet. And Rodon didn't throw a single pitch because you're starting Cole and you're starting Schlittler and you're starting Fried. That, I understand, makes sense. But if you are constructing a roster to get you to the World Series, does it matter? You got swept. Rodon didn't throw a pitch. Stanton only hit twice. And how, even if he was healthy, you're going to work him in? Because Ben Rice has got to be the DH the way that everything is set up on your roster. So whose feet do you lay that on? And don't lay it at the arms of the guy who leaned over like Jeffrey Mayer. Mm-hmm. Could you imagine if that was, in fact, Jeffrey Mayer as an older man?
2: Or his kids?
0: This dude is getting lit up.
2: He should.
0: Why? Because he leaned over? First of all.
3: What do you mean he should? We just earlier said that's natural instinct.
0: No, he's trying to stir it up over
3: there. I know, but let's not.
0: It wouldn't have been a home run anyway off the bat of Volpe. Because, again, the bottom line is the Rays, they get a guy in Valade who's on, what, like team six. He's the guy who comes in because they're starting a lefty. He's the one who connects off of Max Fried to give the Yankees a lead, and the Yankees did get to tie the game again. Volpe hits a fly ball to right. It doesn't go three rows in. It goes barely to the wall. And fan interference, that would have been a double. I just don't know. Could it have hit the wall in a certain way and bounced away, and Volpe could have advanced? Or I don't know. Yeah, maybe. But the Yankees don't hit very well with runners in scoring position in games against really terrific pitching. I mean, you could say that's the case for most teams. But the Rays did against terrific pitching for the Yankees.
2: So why does your GM have a lifetime contract?
0: Great question. Because Cashman had some great years. And there are, I guess there's enough to hang your hat on. And Hal Steinbrenner has a different approach than his dad, which is on occasion really good because his dad was a lunatic.
1: He was out of his mind.
0: Sure. You know, his dad was a lunatic, but he did tell, I think it was Ed Bradley on 60 Minutes, you show me a guy who enjoys losing and I'll show you a loser. And he could have been describing his son right now, to be straight up. But he's also, Hal's winning on the revenue side of things. And they are spending $300 million on players. And the Dodgers are just one above them. And they're doing everything right. Because they're spending the money on surefire Hall of Famers who aren't getting hurt and can put the ball in play or hit it out of the park. For a manager who's just turned into a wizard, Dave Roberts is. Now, it helped to get Freeman and Betts and Ohtani added to the mix. But he's the one who puts Páez in out of nowhere in a World Series Game 7 and gets results. He's the one who puts Miguel Rojas in and he gets results. You know, Boone puts Jazz Chisholm in and Chisholm basically, you know, turned into Knobloch 2.0 on that play. Oof. And says, I would throw it again the same, you know, I'd do it again. And it's just like, no, you should not do it again. It's just infuriating. Because it's another year where Aaron Judge is saying stuff like this after he doesn't even play a game because his body wasn't either ready or the Yankees decided we're not running the risk. He did sound like a guy who needed to blink twice to make sure that there's proof of life because it sounds like he wanted to play. I don't blame him. This is a killer for Yankee fans to see and hear him like this.
4: We're the Yankees. I feel like they should go all in and do what they need to do and find, if we got holes, if it's finding certain players or personnel, whatever we need, you got to go out there and get it. You know, that's why I signed back here to play with the Yankees, is to fight for a championship every single year and to go all in. That's what I do every offseason, is get ready to, you know, give this team and the city everything I got. So I expect them to do the same.
0: Back page of the Post, pop it up. If you want, I could see you got it right there. It is. It's wall over. No mayor miracle this time as Yanks get swept away. Hey, listen, it's funny, right? You're showing a picture of that kid Jeffrey Mayer back in the day because Richie Garcia blew the call in a Hall of Fame type blowing a call. Like it's a Mount Rushmore of blown calls in the history of Major League Baseball. And I don't understand why Yankee fans were fetting that moment because it was embarrassing. Embarrassing. And if we're hoping that Yankees are rooting for a blown call to get to a game four, that ain't it. Here's what they need to do. They need to find people because they found a shortstop, and first base is handled. I mean, Garcia is going to come back, and I mean, Rice has got to get in somehow if Stanton is going to still be there, and he's going to be there. There's like an option for 2028. He's going to be there. Judge is going to be there. Spencer Jones is going to be there, and Bellinger is going to be there. And Bellinger can play first, too, so you got to get Rice in. You're not going to put him behind home plate, that's for sure. So you got to find people who put the ball in play at second base, and if that's Volpe, so be it, and third base. I don't care. Give me somebody who doesn't hit home runs at third base. I don't care. I know you're supposed to get some pop out of third base. Somebody who gets on base for all of these guys. Put the ball in play, for crying out loud. The Yankees got productive outs against the Red Sox. They were unbeatable. Oh, good Lord. So
3: shame.
0: I know. Met fan is crying me a river. My brother, if he's listening right now, the tiny violin, I can hear it. The Red Sox fan, I get it. I understand. Yep. I'm just giving you a voice of what I've seen all year, what I see all the time. It's very frustrating. You know, and the only way I can get back at the Met fan is say, they're like the Dallas Cowboys. But we've been to the World Series.
3: When?
0: 2 years ago.
3: Did you win it?
0: Nope.
3: So you didn't go, essentially.
0: Got it. Says the guy, can't wait to get that 30-year drought conversation done. Well, the 49ers haven't won at all.
3: Am I lying?
0: You are not.
3: Okay, then. So what are we talking about here?
0: Okay. Let's take a break here on the Rich Eisen Show because Major League Baseball just came up with a proposal.
2: Yeah, in the middle of your Yankee stuff.
0: Playoff formats. And it's wild.
2: It's great.
0: Yeah. And you like it, huh?
2: I do. Yeah.
0: Okay, we're going to unpack it. And Vinny Pasquantino is going to be on the Rich Eisen Show in hour number three. 844-204-RICH, number to dial on the program.
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0: 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Cameron in Redding, California, where I got my television start. What's up, Cameron?
1: How's it going, Rich?
0: I'm doing fine there. What's going on?
1: Well, I got a question. With the game being tonight and Dallas playing, and it's been quiet on the offseason, and I thought the defense is going to be squared away, and it's such a mess right now, in my opinion. Do you think it's the staff or the coaching, or do you think it's the players, or what's the missing piece to get that going?
0: Oh, man. I don't know. Everybody says it's the scheme and the way that they're the way everything's been dialing it up. That's what Gerald McCoy is telling me on NFL Game Day Morning all the time, and that you know the new GC has got to just put the scheme that he's jamming down the throats of guys who don't fit it. He's got to change that. Mm. It's basically I'm paraphrasing what Gerald's saying because they're really talented.
1: I hope they get it fixed.
0: Yeah, for sure. So how long have you been living in Redding, Cameron?
1: I've been here my whole life. You actually used to cover, I played at Anderson, and you covered our 12-0 team with Raymond Tiller. We played Oroville in the sections, and used to love hearing you on, Channel 7 with your comments of always, anytime Raymond broke a touchdown, he'd be like, looking for daylight.
0: That was it. Did you play for Coach Reed?
1: I sure did. So did my dad and my uncle.
0: He was the first. Remember, I told you my first day on the job, it was go and cover a high school playoff game.
2: Right. Okay.
0: And I had to interview the two coaches live during in between the two games. I had to go record the first one, then interview these coaches live for the second one, record some of the first half of that one, then run back and edit it all together and put it on the air. And then the live truck, just the guy who is not happy that there was a new guy there and just didn't respect me enough at all to basically say, I can't get a signal. He drove off without even telling me. And I had to stand there and interview. I had to interview a coach anyway and, you know, ask someone to record it for me and put it on a tripod. And he was kind enough to do it, even though it wasn't live. That was Coach Reed. This guy's head high school coach.
3: How about that? So cool.
0: That's who it was.
1: Talk about old school coach, man. He was one to play for.
0: He was. He couldn't have been nicer to me. I'm some guy from New York sweating my ass off on that day, and and he couldn't have been nicer to me. And he's a legend. A legend. You know, passed away, right? Did he just pass away?
1: He did, yes. Yeah. He did about 2 years ago. Yep.
0: Thanks for the call, Cameron, in the memory lane. There you go. Wow.
1: Yeah, appreciate you up here. So
0: appreciate
1: everything you did up here.
0: And I appreciate everybody there. Gave me a great start. Welcomed me. It was incredible. That was fun right there. A little memory lane. Awesome. It's a small world, huh?
2: Far out, yeah.
0: For American-made floor liners and a cargo liner that laugh in the face of fall weather, visit weathertech.com today. Listen, it's kind of crazy. We talked about this baseball playoffs where the team with the 28th highest payroll just beat the team with the third. And you take a look right now at the remaining teams in the baseball playoffs. It's the Dodgers, second highest payroll behind your Mets. Best team the money can buy, huh, buddy?
3: Hey, you know we got to be good best.
0: Great. and the Dodgers will be taking on the Brewers, which has currently the second highest payroll remaining, 19th out of the 30 Major League Baseball teams. Yep. The White Sox are 24th, the Rays are 28th, and the Guardians are DFL in this category. So it's entirely possible that the Guardians, they make the World Series, it'll be the 30th payroll against two. And you know, if it's the Major League Baseball's Players Association, I'd imagine, is rooting for the Brewers the hardest and the Guardians. So it can be like, hey, you think we got to redo the financial system? Because it's 19 versus 30 in the World Series. Where are all these teams that are you need a salary cap for? Where are they? Oh, okay. You know, that would be certainly because the winter is coming and it's nuclear and whatever.
2: Yep.
0: So any proposal that baseball makes has got to be seen through the prism of this is part of the collective bargaining conversation that's to come that hopefully will result with games being played next year. And in that regard, I haven't seen this yet. This just got popped up here. Pop it up on the screen if you don't mind.
2: Yeah, MLB posted this.
0: Baseball's proposing returning to 154-game regular season.
2: Proposing it.
0: Right? Right. Best of seven division series, so this would still be going on right now. And opponent selection in the wild card and division series. What does that mean? Starting in 2029, shortening the season would create a weekly standard off day benefiting player health. It would allow the addition of up to 8 more postseason games by moving to a best of 7 divisions format. Okay. And beginning in 2027, higher seeded clubs in the wild card and division series would select their opponents.
2: It's fun.
0: So the Rays would select somebody that they think they could beat. I think they would choose the Yankees anyway. What does that accomplish?
3: That's weird.
2: It just takes away the bracket of it. And, you know.
0: So they would choose it.
2: Yeah. So the one seed says, hey, I want to play the White Sox.
0: So the team that gets chosen would be able to put the disrespect mantra in full display.
2: Sure.
3: Yes.
0: Oh, you want to play us? The question has always been asked of teams that have advanced in a playoff round.
2: Who would you rather play?
0: Who would you rather play of the teams that... So right now, the question would be asked of the Rays, who would you rather play? And no Ray would ever give an answer to that question. But now the organizations would be forced to give an answer to that question.
2: Yeah.
0: And provide, but oh, you want us? You got us.
2: Right. And in the wild card too, the 3 seed would select to play either the 5 or 6.
3: I like this.
0: What does it accomplish?
2: Just spices it up.
0: Yeah. Okay.
2: I do like shortening the season to 154.
0: Oh, that's fine.
3: But that's great.
2: It probably
0: should. And now we're extending the baseball playoff series.
2: We're making the division series best of 7 instead
0: of 5. So in this time, the Yankees would be choosing who they want to play. And the Astros would have chosen who they want to play. And I imagine who gets to go first to choose? Team with a better record or the team with a better...
2: No, higher seed.
0: Higher seed?
2: Yeah.
0: So the Astros would be able to choose an opponent and leaving the Yankees to... You know what I'm saying? Like, so only one team would choose an opponent.
3: Yeah.
0: Because that would leave the other two. So it would be up to the Astros, who barely made the playoffs, to decide who the Yankees play in the wild card round. You think that's fair?
2: The one seed in the division round.
0: What I'm saying in the wild card round is where it would start. So this year, the Astros, who barely made it, but they're above a seeded better than the Yankees because they won their division, they would get to choose who to play. So the Yankees would... It would be completely random based on who the Astros would rather play. That's who the Yankees play.
2: Win your division.
0: Dumb. Stupid idea. Already, I reject it.
2: Oh, why? Because it didn't benefit the Yankees?
0: No, because it wouldn't benefit any team. Any just team. Fill in the blank.
3: Yeah.
0: Doesn't have to be the Yankees. I'm just giving that as an example this year. The second best team in the American League, it would be up to the worst team that made the playoffs to decide who the other best team in the American League gets to play.
2: They won their division. Do we not respect divisions? So you want to just get rid of the divisions?
0: That's been part of the conversation we've had over the last few weeks.
2: I get it, but that's not a proposal.
0: No, the better proposal is you stack the teams based on record at the end of the day.
2: So no division, winning your division doesn't matter.
3: Yeah, it doesn't matter.
0: Correct. But it would affect you. At this point, it's a balanced schedule pretty much anyway. I mean, the Yankees... Just as an example, I constantly use the Yankees for an example. Two reasons, because this is the team that I know the best in the schedule. And two, it's the team that everybody cares about the most.
3: Dallas.
0: The varsity.
2: This guy.
0: No, but in all seriousness,
3: people care about
0: the Yankees didn't play the Red Sox appreciably much more than they played the Rockies at the end of the day.
2: Which is kind of dumb. I liked it when the division...
0: So there's ways to go about it, but to basically tell a team that barely made the playoffs, you get to choose who you play, and the second best team in the entire league has to then sit back totally random because you didn't win your division.
2: You're using this season as an example.
0: Exactly, but it's
2: not going to always be the case that the third division...
0: All it's going to take is one for me to tell you it stinks. Play baseball next year. Let's.
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2: 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CBS Sports NFL analyst Kyle Long. Coming up, Royals first baseman Vinny Pasquantino. And now, it's Rich Eisen.
6: And show is on the air. Major League Baseball just came up with a crazy-ass idea for their future playoffs. We're going to focus a little bit more on the current playoffs with Vinny Pasquantino, and he joins us in just a few minutes' time from the Kansas City Royals. Chris Brockman loves the idea of a team being able to choose their opponent in the wild card round of the playoffs, even though if the Red Sox had a better record than the Yankees, you'd had no problem with an 81-81 team in the Astros choosing who to play first, and then you'd be forced with whoever else, right?
7: I don't know why you're taking this so personal.
6: I do. I take it all personally.
7: You guys still would have lost. It doesn't matter who.
6: No, what I'm just saying is that if the Red Sox were sitting there after a remarkable run all season long and earned their spot in the playoffs as they did this year, and the Astros in the last day of the year and an 81-81 record, they get to choose. They probably would have chosen the White Sox, and then you would have gotten the Yankees. After all.
7: Yeah.
6: I know.
7: And the Red Sox still would have lost because they can't score any runs.
6: I don't know about all that. At any rate, Vinny's going to join us shortly on the program. 844-204-RICH is the number to dial. If you missed great chats with Jeff Saturday and Kyle Long talking some ball. If you missed it, there's our podcast version. All 3 hours, you can check us out by listening to us on demand. You can watch us on demand through our Disney Plus page. You go to our page, Rich Eisen Show on Disney Plus. All 3 hours are sitting right there. As a matter of fact, they're archived for weeks at a time, which is pretty cool. Greatly appreciate that. Our Friday show at this

0: producer and author Michael Douglas is returning to the program.
1: Far out. That's awesome.
0: Yeah. So that's on Friday's show. So make a note of that because we're genuinely excited about that because he's come out with this tell-all book and instead of playing celebrity true or false with him because it's all in his book pretty much, I think we're going to play celebrity true or false but ask the question, is it really true that you did this? Because a lot of stuff that's in this book is kind of wild.
1: Yeah.
0: We'll talk about it again. That's tomorrow.
1: Tomorrow.
0: We're going to do the rest live today.
1: Let's do it.
0: The WeatherTech fan line. Let's sneak one in before we get to yet another edition of Higher Register. And also, another edition of Fergazi, for real or Fergazi. We did that with the NFC teams. We're all 2-2. There's 5 AFC teams at 2-2. We'll talk about that in a moment. Let's go to Derek in Missouri, a longtime listener. First up, what's up, Derek? How are you?
2: I'm good, Rich. So it's been a full week. Are you fully recovered from wearing Kittle's Hawkeye helmet last week?
0: Oh, I'm never going to recover from that, Derek, but thanks for reminding me.
2: You know, it's any consolation. Many, many years ago, I had to wear a Cowboys jersey after I lost a bet. Wearing that thing for 2.5 hours, I felt like I caught instant pneumonia. So there you go.
0: Well, by the way, Derek, since you're a Bronco fan, you'll understand this. Sean Payton just chimed in saying he's taking control of this phone call. So what do you have in your mind?
2: So let's see. What's more likely, Rich?
0: Okay.
2: You got 3 teams left that are undefeated. One is on a bye this week. But which one this week is more likely to suffer their first loss? The Niners against the Seahawks or the Vikings against the Saints?
0: Oh, I think that's an easy one, Derek. And thank you for the call, as always. I mean, the Niners losing in Seattle would be no surprise, right? No, they won't. Remember, that was a week 1 last year where Purdy hurt his foot and Kittle went out and was
1: Kittle got hurt,
0: but he found Jake Tonjes in the end zone to win that game.
1: Yep.
0: And then Purdy goes out and in comes Mac Jones and they damn near won the 1 seed anyway. And
1: wild.
0: Man, I can't wait for this game. I cannot wait for this game. Let's just spend a hot minute on this game.
1: Let's do it.
0: Because San Francisco starts the year, wins in Melbourne. Now, listen, I know Niners fans love to say it's really a home game in whose house?
3: Rams house.
0: Right. They love saying that because there's more red in the stands than, than not in SoFi. But that was technically a road division playoff victory for the 49ers, with all due respect to Arizona. Winning in Seattle means they would have checked off both of their toughest division road games through the 5th week of the season. They'd already be done with that. The rest of the time, the Rams and the Niners, the Rams and the Seahawks have to go to their house. Where? Seattle is showing up in week 12. That's of the Thanksgiving week Sunday contests, last Sunday of November. And of course, Seattle would say, we're pretty comfortable here. We like putting our feet up here as we did in week 18 when the Niners had a chance to be the 1 seed and lost to Seattle, which only returned the favor again in the playoffs in Seattle a couple weeks later, only to get through the Rams and then go to the San Francisco 49ers house and defile it by winning it all and holding a Lombardi Trophy ceremony on the turf of the 49ers. So do you think San Francisco wants to go up to Seattle and win that game? You bet. Would Seattle love to look the Niners in the face and go, nice try, nice win you had there in the other hemisphere against the Rams. You know what? Nobody's really talking about the way we got to the game and traveled to the game. We just drove and parked in our player lot and just took care of business as we did in last year's playoffs, as we did in week 18. And take over first place in the division, which Seattle would do, same record, but they'd have the head-to-head in their back pocket until they face each other again for the next time in Thanksgiving. It's going to sit there, and it's going to simmer, and it's going to be nasty, and it's going to be fun to watch. It'll be great. Can't wait.
3: Can't wait.
0: Because Purdy is coming off of his Offensive Player of the Month performance. and the

0: Seahawks would love to, again, reset 2026 with the idea that 2025 was not the outlier, everybody. They took care of business in San Francisco in the final game of the regular season on that Saturday night. Then they took care of San Francisco from the opening kickoff of that game. That thing was over at that point in time. It was finished. And then 2 weeks after, two games after that, Lombardi in their house, in their locker room. Can't wait.
1: You never know.
0: That's called setting the stage. Mm-hmm. That's Sunday. Okay. Let's do it, everybody. Okay, we got ourselves a little higher register. It's our usual Thursday segment. We got a lot going on here.
2: Yeah.
0: Our higher register segment where you got to go up here to believe what you're saying. It's going to change the way you talk to other people and the way other people talk to you. You're going to notice it in conversations with other humans. When they go higher register, should set off an alarm bell. Higher register brought to you by Sonos. Hit it.
3: There's a chance.
4: The Rich Eisen shows.
3: That there could be.
4: Higher register. Take of the week.
0: Okay, here we go. Week 5 starts this evening. It's time to give your opinion about something in week 5 that you got to go to higher register to believe. Chris Brockman, you're first up. What do you have over there?
5: Yeah, it's been a rough month for my team here that I'm going to talk about. Most disappointing in the league. Talking hot seats for a guy that we like and maybe trading the quarterback further down the line. I don't know, TJ, but here's the thing. When I think about week 5 and the Los Angeles Chargers, I think this is the week it all starts to click for them.
0: Okay.
5: Oh. Okay.
0: Daniel Jeremiah, by the way, who's on tomorrow's program, said he's been looking at the film, and last week it was a tweet that read higher register. Like some of these plays, they're making plays on defense here.
5: Yeah, I don't think they look that bad.
0: Yeah, okay. Yeah. So you think this is gonna be the time where it gets done?
5: I think they might get a win this week.
0: No, well, a win. But do you think when you say it starts to click?
5: Starts to click. Yeah, yeah.
0: What does that mean? How far do they go?
5: That means I think they get on the playoff run here,
1: week by week.
0: Really?
1: It's just week by
0: okay.
1: week. Playoff run.
5: Week to week. You stack wins.
0: Okay. But this is the week where it all starts.
5: Yeah, this is the way it all clicks.
0: I'll go figure that. Okay. TJ Jefferson, yes, again, this is not your wheelhouse.
1: Apparently not.
0: You're a lower register guy.
1: Yes, I am.
0: But you have a higher register take of the week.
1: I do, and it's funny. You were talking about this before. You're talking about the Niners and Seattle.
0: I was.
1: This stuff, and that kind of played into mind because I think with a Niners win over Seattle this week, Brock Purdy, he's got the MVP locked up.
0: Oh. Locked up. Locked up. It's more of an overreaction. That's a higher overreaction.
5: Higher overreaction.
1: I think
0: locked up. Locked up.
1: Like I said, I don't know if I believe it, but.
0: You got to go higher register to believe it.
1: Yeah, got to go higher register.
0: Locked up. I mean, that's pretty bold.
5: Only week 5.
0: Okay. Now then, I've got my higher register here. You've heard the phrase, a team is like a wagon. I referred to the Buffalo Bills as a wagon.
5: Wagon.
0: Right? I think Kyle Long used that phrase in his appearance in hour 2. Forget about which team, but he referred to a team as a wagon.
1: Wagon. They got a wagon.
0: Some folks have gotten into our comments saying, what do you mean by a wagon? So I actually looked it up because I'm about to use it in my higher register. In sports, especially ice hockey, I didn't know that.
5: Oh.
0: Calling a team a wagon means they are an exceptionally strong, dominant, and unstoppable team that is rolling over opponents.
1: Oh, okay.
0: Now, in the first 2 weeks of this season, the team I'm referring to, they are getting rolled.
5: Not a wagon.
0: Whatever the opposite of a wagon is. But a go-kart? I don't know.
5: A wheel
0: boxcar? I have no idea. Not a wagon. But the last 2 weeks, I'm beginning to wonder. Are the Falcons kind of like a wagon or what?
5: Ooh.
0: I kind of feel like the Falcons may be a wagon, which is two different conditional phrases. That's what makes a higher register work. Because it's not like I feel like the Falcons may be a wagon. I feel like the Falcons are a wagon. I kind of feel like the Falcons may be a wagon. I got to see a little bit more. Here come the Ravens. Here come the Ravens. Nope. But I'm just like, if Bijan hits the hole against the Ravens and goes another half the field touchdown,
5: yeah,
0: And Drake London does his thing, and Pitts is starting to come around, and yada, yada, and yada. Jahan Dotson went up on a post pattern. I kind of feel like the Falcons may be a wagon. And if they are, well, wouldn't that be a nice plot twist to the 2026 National Football League season?
1: Yeah, I'll be honest, I never heard of wagon used in.
0: I had no idea. Hoskins, you know it was an ice hockey term? Did you know that? He's our ice hockey maybe. Oh, that's the way the Sabres were winning last year. Got it.
5: Oh, man.
1: Chuck wagon.
0: The Sabres were a wagon before the Bills.
1: Sabres.
0: It's basically what he's saying. Mm. Hire Register brought to you by Sonos. Love the sound. Feel the system. 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All right. 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On the back end of our visit with a delightful Vinny Pasquantino, who I'm told is just completing a workout.
5: Oh, look at him.
0: Yeah.
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0: So, we'll see. He's about to join us here on this program. 844-204-RICH being that number to dial right here. If you're a fan of the National Football League, we all are. 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
1: Joining us here, Vinny Pasquantino, before Steve Balboni Pasquantino is born. Ladies and gentlemen, here on the Rich Eisen Show, Vinny Pasquantino of the Kansas City Royals. Let's talk playoff baseball, sir. The Dodgers did it again, man. They just seem to just have everything working for them. And when you think you got them, you don't. So who do you think right now, remaining in the playoff field, has the best chance to beat the Los Angeles Dodgers, Vinny?
0: I think it's the Brewers. I mean, anybody really could beat them, but I think it's their next opponent, the Brewers, just because, I mean, their pitching is just, their pitching lines up pretty good with that lineup. Like, it'll be curious to see, I'll be curious to see what the Dodgers do with lineup construction. Will they go with Freddie 2, Otani 5, Tucker 8 again? Because they're going to get lefties like crazy out of the bullpen. So we'll see what they do there with their lineup construction. It was kind of interesting to see them actually move their lineup around because they don't do it all that much. So it's cool to see Dave Roberts doing that. Yeah, I mean, they are a wagon. I mean, the Braves are really good, obviously, but being able to do that to Chris Sale the other night, and he pitched well, but being able to get some runs off of him, that's just it's really impressive.
1: Well, only one left-handed hitter during the regular season homered off of Chris Sale, and it happened to be the guy who homered off him in Game 3 of this divisional series. So I ask a left-handed hitting first baseman in Vinny Pasquantino, what makes Freddie Freeman great when you watch him?
0: Just his ability to spin the ball. We talked about a very flat bat plane the other day, and yes, he's got the opposite. So he spins the ball like pretty much nobody else in the big leagues. There's a few other guys that have that extreme of a vertical bat plane. So he's able to backspin the ball almost better than anybody else in the big leagues. So the fact that he was able to get to a sinker in off the plate, off a Sale. Now, I mean, a lot of times you're going to be looking in off a Sale anyway, so it's not that uncommon to get him in there. But to be able to hit that ball out like he did is just he's one of the best hitters that's really ever played for that reason.
1: Well, pardon me for asking it this way, but are you can purposefully do that, like hitting a golf ball a certain way? You can, or is it just the natural plane of his swing is what helps him?
0: That's just the natural plane of his swing. Okay. He's just, it's really like a U shape almost. It's why in his work, he talks about it a lot. He likes to hit ground balls at the shortstop because it helps him get the plane where he wants it to. So he's kind of doing the reverse of what his swing really does, so he can lock in where he wants his ball flight to go, which is why he talks about when he hits ground balls to shortstop, it's ground balls to shortstop and BP is a homer for him in the game, and it's for the, you know, it's that exact reason. He's working with his own swing to figure out what gets him in the best spot.
1: No kidding.
0: Yeah.
1: Really? That's the way it works.
0: Yeah, like if you're a flatter swing guy, you probably want to do the opposite because you know you're going to be flatter, especially if you're facing four-seam fastballs, so you want to get the ball a little bit in the air in BP. It's just like laws of exaggeration, really. Like whatever my swing does naturally, kind of do the opposite when you're working so then you can get it into a good spot in the game.
1: Well, all due respect to the Rays, who we're going to talk about in a second, and the Guardians and, you know, the White Sox and the Pope, why do you choose the Brewers as the best remaining team to beat the Dodgers, Vinny?
0: Just because now I don't have to make any other decisions on who's going to win series. So I'll just pick the team that they're currently playing.
1: Okay, I like it.
0: I made that mistake in the WBC of accidentally saying Venezuela wasn't making it through when they still had to play Japan. And then they won the whole thing. So I'm not trying to give any fuel to anybody. So I picked the Brewers as the best team to beat them.
1: What makes the Brewers so good then, having just dispatched to the Padres, Vinny?
0: Pitching. And game plan at the plate. I mean, their approach is pretty much dialed. I mean, you guys saw what they did to Mason Miller. Debatable if they had something on him or not. But just the ability, like, you look at their lineup, it's not full of superstars. It's just full of good players that know how to play well. I mean, Jackson Chourio, obviously, he's a certified superstar. Yelich has been before. William Contreras is awesome. But you just look through their lineup, and it's just a bunch of guys that provide really quality at-bats all the time, and that's kind of what they're built on. They'll platoon a little bit, lefty-righty, but for the most part, you know what you're going to get with them, and a lot of times it's just quality at-bats, and they just wear down pitchers.
1: Did you see Pat Murphy's in-game interview where he's like, basically cursing the center fielder?
0: Jackson Merrill,
1: like, you know, damn it, Merrill. He's definitely one to root for, no doubt about that. You know, he's just a blast. So debatable that Mason Miller was tipping his pitches, Vinny?
0: Yeah, just because we'll never know. They'll never say, I think the Padres came out and said that he wasn't doing it. So it's just, it's one of those things you assume because it's baseball. And when a guy that nasty, when you have at bats like that off of him, typically something's going on. But credit to the Brewers if they did have him for having him. And if they didn't, even more credit to them for putting together those at bats.
1: Yeah, the NLCS is set. Brewers and the Dodgers for the right to get to the World Series. While in the American League, the Rays are waiting to see what happens between the White Sox and the Guardians. The Guardians extended that series. The only team that did extend a series that had an opportunity to do so on Wednesday. What makes the Rays so good, Vinny?
0: They're another example of pitching. And it's not like it's a bunch of guys that they've had around their system. I mean, Brian Baker, who's their closer, they got from Baltimore. Tyler Wells, who sets up games for him from Baltimore. Kevin Kelly, who sets up games for them from Cleveland. Cam Boozer, who's got one of the best stories in the game. He's been all around. I know he was with the White Sox, with the Red Sox. So they're just really good at identifying talent and making those guys better. They have their own superstar in Junior Caminero. I don't think he gets talked about enough because we talk about the lack of strikeouts and the flat bat planes and things like that. But they also have a guy who hits 45 homers a year on their team. Jonathan Aranda is a stud. Yandy Diaz is one of the most underrated players in the game. They just make it really tough on you. And I think Derek Jeter said it last night. Like, you can't make mistakes against them. As soon as you make a mistake, they'll pounce on you. And they're really tough. And whoever, Cleveland or Chicago, whoever plays them has got their work cut out for them just because, you know, Tampa's been one of the best teams in the league all year long and they just continue to do it.
1: So how do you, I mean, you've seen it firsthand, you know, coaches trying to coach people up or managers trying to manage people up. I mean, you take somebody from the Orioles and suddenly he's got a gajillion saves in a row and he's unhittable. Like, how does this continue to happen? As you just pointed out, a whole bunch of guys, Valade who popped one out, you know, Oppo last night, yep, getting a spot start, platooning. I mean, how do you do this?
0: Yeah, so I think they just know how to identify what they're looking for. And it's not like they're always 100% correct. I mean, Joe Ryan got traded for Nelson Cruz a few years ago, and he's one of the best pitchers in the league in Minnesota. So it's not like they're not getting rid of talent, too. But like Freddie Peralta, I saw a thing on him that talked about his extension, and I think it was talking about his landing foot, about how when he was with the Mets, it was like six inches shorter than what it is with Tampa. So they just identify what they're looking for in players. And when they get the players, you can see, like, you can directly see the changes that they're making. So I think that's one of the biggest things is that they're identifying what they're looking for. And it's not like they're changing the game of baseball. Like, a lot of people will talk about the lack of strikeouts, the bunting, the running. They identified what their group was good at and said, let's just be really good at what our players are good at. They're not trying to fill different voids with players that they don't have, that don't have the talent for that. They're looking at their team that they have, which is what I think organizations that do things the best do. They're not trying to fill something they don't have. They're saying, all right, this is what we have. Let's just be the best at it. And that's what they've done. I mean, Taylor Walls, who obviously I'm hoping that Bobby Witt Jr. wins another gold glove, another platinum glove, but Taylor Walls is a shortstop for them playing absolute gold glove defense every single night. And he's hitting ninth every day. You don't expect too much from him at the plate. But what that guy provides defensively is second to none, really. And it's things like that they do that are just really good, and it makes them so tough to beat.
1: Well, let's talk about the Yankees. Let's talk about the Yankees here, Vinny. And again, I know I'm asking a current player in the in Major League Baseball to talk about what's wrong with another one, but I got to ask you, like, what do you think is up with the Yankees? Why they have gone home again with all the talent that they have, the pitching that they have, the salary advantage that they have over most? Why?
0: Yeah, so I think first I need to preface with I play for a team that has not beaten the Yankees in 3 years now.
1: Well done.
0: We got lucky once in the playoffs against them, according to one of their players, and that was the last time we beat them, so I suppose he was right. But first off, I just think winning is really hard, and I think winning is especially hard when your best player isn't able to go. So, and I know that there's going to be conflicting reports on what he says, what the team says, but clearly somebody wasn't comfortable enough with him going and putting himself out there. We'll never know. He'll say he was ready. They'll say he wasn't. They weren't comfortable with it, whatever. They're the only people that really know. I don't know. They made some mistakes in that series that like we talked about with Tampa, you just can't make. And what's like they beat the crap out of the Red Sox, right? Like they, it's not like they came into the playoffs limping. They scored 18 runs or whatever it was in the first two games, and they were really good. And then they ran into a juggernaut team. So I think sometimes you just run into a team that's playing better than you, that is better than you. And I think that's what happened. But obviously everything is magnified in New York, and Boone will take a lot of heat. All these guys will take a lot of heat, and it's just sometimes you run into a team that's better than you.
1: Yeah, the general manager, Brian Cashman, is going to run in a lot of heat, but he's used to it. He's used to it, having been there for as long as the Steinbrenner family has had him and apparently is going to continue to have him. And that's kind of what I said at the top of the show, Vinny, earlier in the program, pardon me, that, you know, if you've got a salary advantage over, say, Tampa, just as an example, you know, and Giancarlo Stanton in a sweep gets one singular at-bat as a pinch hitter, and Carlos Rodon doesn't throw a single pitch. And combined, they made $56 million this year. What does it matter to have an advantage? It doesn't matter. The salary advantage doesn't matter if the way the roster is constructed or the way that the playoff series is constructed and the way that the manager is pushing buttons or told to push buttons. What does it matter? It doesn't matter at the end of the day.
0: That's an interesting one, because you go into the year and if four of your best starting pitchers are available in the playoffs, you're feeling pretty good about what you got. Right. So you go Cole, Schlitter, Fried, and you would think if Rodon doesn't pitch, things went really well for you. Now we have our game one starter for the championship series. That's tough, because you always want a gluttony of starting pitching. But I guess if you don't get to use it all, or maybe should have moved somebody to the pen, which I don't know which one of those guys would be the most comfortable with doing it, because starting pitchers are a different breed when it comes to things like that. They had a solid bullpen. It's just one thing that's interesting about the Yankees that you would think would be different is they don't throw extraordinarily hard from the bullpen. They have really good arms. They just don't have like the high end velo that some teams have. And if you look at Milwaukee or something like that, but
1: or San Diego, you know,
0: San Diego too, 100%.
1: Right.
0: But those guys don't just grow on trees, even though sometimes it seems like it, Yeah, I don't know what you do there. Obviously, they're going to take a ton of heat, but Cashman has seen it all before. I think as the game continues to grow, other teams are doing things good too. Like, it's not like in the 90s where, you know, the Yankees were buying championships, so to speak. Obviously, they're still trying to do that, but other teams have invested so heavily in the R&D department, as the Yankees are as well. But they're always going to feel the pressure to go out and pay top dollar guys. Just because of the market that they're in, even if they might not think that they need to do that all the time, but it's kind of the place that they're in right now. So I think if you're them, you just try to keep moving forward with the really good players that you have and try to, as small market teams would say, you try to win on the margins. And not that any Yankee fan wants to hear that, but when you win 90 some games in the regular season, like, it's hard to call it a failure, but I get why it would be there.
1: Vinny, thanks for the time, sir. You nervous about the Cleveland Browns this weekend or what? What do we
0: got? I'm never nervous going into a game, ever. The Jets are going to win by 7. It's going to be a good day. The Browns are going to go back down to earth, and it's going to be good.
1: Okay. Man, you sound like Clint Kubiak at halftime. We're up, and we're going to win the game.
0: That was, you know? Everybody knew the Chiefs were going to win as soon as he said that, right? That was tough. I should have went ahead and live bet it immediately that the Chiefs were going to win. You give them, like, when that fumble happened, it was just like, yep, we're back. We are back to normal.
1: Yeah, right. Exactly. That exactly happened. And, you know, right now I'm feeling good about your guillotine league, where I just snagged Christian McCaffrey because my son got chopped. He is so upset being chopped from your
0: Some of my friends that are in that league, specifically Cam and Cheese, who's Cheese Tony, they love Cooper getting so upset. It's their favorite thing.
1: Vinny, he is so upset. Like, we had to console, my wife and I had to console him the next morning.
0: Yeah.
1: Because he's like, Justin Jefferson, Jalen Watson, Christian McCaffrey, Chris Olave. And, you know, he's 15, so he's also looking on the app what he would have been ranked next week.
2: Next week.
1: And he was
0: Welcome
1: first.
0: To the real world, Coop. The best teams don't always win. It's who plays the best that week.
1: That's it. Well, that's if he didn't learn that as a Yankee fan last night either. Vinny, thanks for the time, brother.
0: Yeah, well. Thank you, guys.
1: Go home to the missus.
2: Hey, Vinny.
1: Vinny Pasquantino, everybody, right here on the Rich Eisen Show.
3: There he goes.
1: Susie and I do like it, too, how much Vinny is giving Coop the business.
4: That's cool.
1: I have kept Susie up to speed.
3: Yeah, it's nonstop.
1: You know, I've kept Susie up to speed of how Vinny addresses Coop. And after Coop got guillotined the other night, he texted me. He goes, "You got a good headshot of Coop because I've got an all-time meme coming in."
4: Oh God!
1: And he memed him on a Woody Johnson photograph in a jet hat.
3: He had the ice. He had the grill in his mouth.
1: He had it working.
3: Trying to find it.
4: I mean,
1: he had it working. 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

0: 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Why don't you? Okay. Joe Burrow claims Ohio State as well as LSU. Or let's put it this way. Ohio State fans claim Joe
1: Burrow. They claim him, yeah.
0: And then I've asked him, thinking he'd be like, come on, I won for LSU. But no.
2: No, he kind of likes. He's
0: from Ohio. He kind of likes the connection.
2: Yeah, he's from
0: Ohio. Kids from Ohio. Yeah. Just because they said, go down the road, Joe. Don't have a spot for you here right now. Go ahead and throw 60 touchdowns, which sounds like a, you know, an exaggeration just so I could make my point, but it's not. He actually did throw 60 touchdowns this season.
2: Yeah, he's amazing.
0: Crazy. But sometimes every now and then he'll let it loose that, you know, he got into Ohio State. That's the setup I have for this soundbite. Go for it.
3: Is there one thing that galled you coming out of the game that you really
4: that
3: want?
4: That what?
3: Galled you.
4: Oh, I don't know that one. You have to bring the Webster's out for me.
3: Is there any one play that really pissed you off that you wanted to say, I'm going to work on this Wednesday?
4: Yeah, not worked on, but, you know, obviously the red zone interception is the one that really stands out as one that was easily avoided and, you know, put our team behind the eight ball. So, you know, I can't make those critical mistakes like that.
0: See where I went with that setup? Gone. I'm very proud of myself. No, he just, you know, he needed a dictionary.
2: Yeah.
0: But I guess he got his education at LSU too, so.
2: Go Tigers.
0: Anything right now for me to hype myself up when it comes to Michigan football on a bye week right now? I am just, it's just not great.
1: Long. You know it'll be okay though, right?
0: Well, I mean, the world will keep spinning, yes.
1: Yeah.
0: I mean, we could use that as an appropriate analogy, right?
5: Still here in LA.
0: Yeah. The old Kyle Shanahan, hey. By Sunday, we could all be in trouble.
2: Yeah. Us or San Diego could just be good.
0: That anyway.
5: Wiped off the map. Exactly. I was going to say.
0: Should be fine for Joe. Is Joe Burrow going to have his receivers this weekend or what?
2: Well, Ja'Marr Chase is still in the protocol, but he was spotted at practice today.
0: Okay.
1: That's good.
2: So that's a good sign.
0: Okay.
2: And then T. Higgins is battling the abductor. And so, there's no real update on that.
0: They're in Miami.
1: What's he need to practice?
0: They are in Miami. That's the so the Bengals are the
2: all right, T. Higgins.
0: They're the survivor pool darling of choice for this.
2: I would imagine so. Yeah, T. Higgins is jogging on the rehab field. Good sign.
0: There's a rehab field?
5: Well, he's out there.
1: Yeah,
0: is that like the pond compared to the pool?
2: Yeah,
5: probably a little bit nicer.
0: The rehab field. What is it? Is
2: rehab field?
5: No playing.
2: No, Bengals have
0: a quarantining them? Like, what the hell does that mean? What the hell does a rehab field mean?
2: Oh, it's guys.
5: That means they put them to the side so active players aren't running
2: guys
5: around.
2: Guys who are active?
5: Run into
2: guys
5: them
2: who are trying to come back.
0: But is it a separate piece of turf? Like, that's for the rehab field.
5: I'd imagine. You know, you don't get like the main, you don't get the big piece of chicken. You know, you get the little piece of chicken. Right. It's like, wait, it's like a kid's table?
2: Kids table.
0: Is that what it is?
5: Yeah, it's a rehab. It's a rehab.
2: Practice area, kids table.
5: You don't get the tomahawk size.
0: That means I like to go grazing for food there. It's for the kids' table. You want to
2: wear cleats, but no helmet or jersey.
0: That's where you get the daddy tax of the chicken nuggets.
2: It's still wild that the Bengals players have to cross the street to go to their practice field.
0: Yeah. Got
2: to, that's odd.
0: Okay.
2: There's literally traffic.
0: Hey, that's where the rehab field is.
5: Turtle and Drama love the kids' table.
1: Gotta hope you
0: saw the street. Literally.
5: Bar mitzvah, if you
2: literally.
5: Know.
0: All right.
5: Mitzvah, I guess.
0: We did this to start the program.
5: Yeah.
0: And just like any good idea that anybody has in sports TV, you got to beat it down on the ground to the point where you don't want to do it anymore.
5: We haven't reached that point yet.
0: I don't think so.
6: What else you want to know?
5: I think he's had like a long time.
0: 7-2-2 teams in the National Football Conference that we were wondering if it was for real or for Gazy.
2: What was the final tally? Did you write those down?
0: I do believe I went 5 for Real and 2 for Gazy.
2: All right. Let's be a little meaner.
0: I don't understand. It's not mean. It's clear-eyed, full-hearted. Can't lose.
2: Got it.
5: Shout out to Principal Taylor.
0: Yep. So now there's 5 2-2 teams. And by the way, we're going to do this again when we've got 3-3 teams. We're going to keep doing this. As long as there's 500 teams in the NFL, we're going to keep doing this segment.
5: Look, as long as people are real or fugazi in life, we could keep doing it.
0: I think so.
2: Till the end of time.
0: Right. At any rate.
5: Here it is.
0: 5 AFC teams entering week 5 at 2-2. I'm wondering, who's for real and who's fugazi? So.
5: Are they for real?
0: Mm-hmm.
5: Or are they fugazi?
2: Okay. We all look so serious.
0: What's with the round of applause?
6: Brock, we want some applause for applause. It does it. We need some applause.
2: Let's hype it up.
0: Yeah. Okay.
2: Let's hype it up.
0: All right. So who are the AFC teams that
2: all
0: you
2: right,
0: want me
2: first
0: to?
2: First up, 1-2-2 team in the AFC East. You may have heard of them. Six-time Super Bowl champion, mm-hmm. the New England Patriots.
0: Totally.
5: Patriots.
0: Fugazi.
5: Are they for real?
0: Absolutely.
5: Or is this how we're going to do this? Or are they fugazi?
0: Okay, my bad. I'm sorry, I just jumped the gun because they were so fugazi, I couldn't wait.
2: Yeah, you're so excited to jump on them.
0: Totally fugazi.
2: Yeah, of course.
0: How are they for real? I mean, just because they, went in Buffalo and beat my number one team in the power rankings in their house, handed them their first loss in their new stadium? That makes them real automatically? Efton Chisholm is going to make one-handed grabs every single time out? Drake May is suddenly going to start making plays? They're going to keep taking teams from the ranks of the unbeaten without their two best defensive players. Is that where he's going to keep going?
2: AJ Brown is coming back.
0: When? When's he come? When's he walking through that door?
2: I don't know. Maybe probably November.
0: Romeo Dobbs is suddenly, the apple of your eye, huh?
2: He's wearing Gronk's number. He better be.
0: Fugazi. I need to see it against the 3-1 for real Las Vegas Raiders.
2: Okay.
0: Dude, don't laugh like that. You got married in that town.
2: Okay.
0: You like going to that town. You like gambling in that town.
2: I do. I love
0: like
2: Las Vegas.
5: Cage loves that town.
0: You like hanging in that town.
2: I do love Las Vegas.
0: I know you do. So don't laugh.
2: Not laughing.
0: Prove that you're for real. We'll see it this week. If they're for real or for Gazy.
2: Interesting.
0: Oh, man. If the Raiders beat the Patriots in the week that the Yankees get eliminated and Coop gets chopped from Vinny's league, we're going to need to sedate my son. A 15-year-old is going to need a moment.
5: Maybe we should tell Coop that it's not that serious.
0: What else you got over there?
2: Yeah, it's not. It's definitely not that. It's just sports.
0: I know.
2: How about let's go to this team. Let's go to the AFC North.
5: The North.
2: They've won a bunch of Super Bowls, too, in their career, TJ. The Pittsburgh Steelers are 2-2.
5: Are the Steelers for real, Rich Eisen? Or are they fugazi? Down there in that.
0: I keep getting the sense that they're fugazi, but they've got, again, in the same way the Eagles, too many good players. I'm concerned that Pittman's hurt, man.
2: He is going to miss some time.
0: I know.
2: He's going to miss some time. They've also lost to the team that you just said was fugazi.
0: I know that. I know.
2: Okay.
0: Just for the moment, I'm gonna say they're for real.
2: You're hilarious.
5: What?
0: You see who's on the show on Tuesdays?
5: Yeah, we gotta walk the line here.
0: I'm not gonna call Cam Hayward for gazing.
2: Cam doesn't need, wind blown up his tights.
0: I think they beat the Indianapolis Colts this week and they're 3-2 and feeling good about themselves. And then they're gonna wind up after that game. Let's do it. Let's do it here.
5: Bring up the
0: They're at Tampa, that's 4-2 before they get the Saints in Paris. That could be 5-2. Then they get Cleveland at home and Cam wants to tell Jared Verse a thing or two. That's 6-2. And then they're a bye.
2: 6-2 at the bye?
5: They've got
0: four, who beats them over the next who beats games. Them? Who beats them over the next month?
2: You can make a case 3 of those teams beat them.
0: They're for real.
5: Well, the Browns aren't
0: And that's fugazi.
2: The Browns literally just beat them.
5: Yeah, but they're not sweeping.
0: Finish up strong, guys. Here we go.
7: That's a fugazi.
2: Let's stay in this division.
5: Okay.
2: We were just hearing from our buddy, one of your boys, Joe Burrow. The Cincinnati Bengals are 2-2.
5: Are the Cincinnati Bengals for real, or are they fugazi?
0: I like the chuckle. They're for real. They're for real. And they're going to show it. The Bengals are going to go to Miami. They're going to win that one. Then they got a bye. Then they're at Baltimore, home for Tennessee, taking on Atlanta. I believe that one's in Spain. And then they've got the Pittsburgh Steelers at home in a battle of the for reals at that point in time to find out who's Fugazi. So I'll go with the Bengals being for real at this point in time, Chris Brockman.
2: They've lost two in a row. Let's go to the South.
5: The South.
2: The 2-2 Indianapolis Colts.
0: I'm going to say.
5: Are they for real, Rich? Or are they Fugazi?
0: I'm going to go Fugazi. I'm going to go Fugazi.
2: Now what's up with Daniel Jones?
0: Great question. Until I see more of the 7-1 Indiana Jones from last year, we're going to go with the Temple of Doom.
2: 100%.
7: Fugazi.
0: What else, Chris?
2: Last one.
0: Last one.
2: Let's finish up strong.
0: Let's finish up strong.
2: They got a new play caller as well.
0: Who's that?
2: The 2-2 Denver Broncos.
5: Are the Denver Broncos for real or are they Fugazi?
0: I like the different inflections. That may be my favorite part of this segment. The Denver Broncos are for real. Get out of here with this nonsense.
5: Nonsense?
0: It is nonsense.
5: 2-2?
0: Fugazi. How are they Fugazi?
2: How good is Bo Nix?
0: That's a great question.
5: He looks regal in that picture.
0: And I think Sean Payton is slowly but surely going to say this whole idea was Fugazi.
2: My offense.
0: Yeah. And what's for real?
2: Me holding
0: the diamond between my temples, man. Yeah. That's for real. So, great stuff, everybody.
2: I love this segment.
0: Tune in 2 weeks from now. We'll get a who's 3-3.
2: So we got 12. How many 3-3 teams will we have?
0: Less than
2: in
0: that.
2: 2 weeks.
0: Great question. Yeah. I'll take the under from that.
2: If I say 8.5.
0: Let's keep doing it until it gets sponsored.
2: I'm in.
5: Yeah.
0: All right.
5: Maybe a diamond.
0: Enjoy tonight's game, TJ.
2: Good luck, TJ. Oh,
0: enjoy the text chain I put you back on, man.
5: Hey, if you guys don't get crazy.
2: Can you win by 10 tonight?
5: That'd be nice. Believe so.
0: Oh, my gosh. Michael Douglas on tomorrow's program. It's going to be great.
5: Falling down.
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3: I'm Sean Ryder. Week 5 of the NFL kicks off tonight at Dallas with the 2-2 Cowboys taking on the 0-4 Buccaneers. ESPN NFL analyst Rex Ryan says the Cowboys have a terrible defense, but an outstanding offense.
4: This offense might be a historically good offense. Mm-hmm. All right. And then they're averaging 3.4 points per drive.
5: Hey.
4: All right. The best offense ever, the 07 Patriots. Mm-hmm. 3.2 points. So they're on that kind of pace.
3: And a big part of the Dallas offense is CeeDee Lamb, who has 37 catches for 498 yards and 4 touchdowns over the first 4 games. He had 189 yards receiving and a touchdown in Sunday's comeback win at Houston. In baseball, we have one divisional round playoff game left. It's game 4 of the ALDS between the Guardians and White Sox in Chicago tonight on ESPN Radio and the app, with coverage starting at 7:30 p.m. Eastern. Cleveland looking to force a decisive game 5, and they send lefty 12-game winner Parker Messick to the mound. Chicago counters with fellow lefty Hagan Smith.
6: Hey, it's Michelle Smallman, and coming up Friday, my Packers host their hated rivals, the Chicago Bears. I'll tell you what I need to see from my team to beat the Bears and get back into the divisional race. 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
9: It's Matt Myron here on ESPN Radio, presented by Progressive Insurance. We are back together. Myron, yeah, back from ACC Media Days, here to join us. I have to be gone tomorrow, so this is like our one day together. 888-SAY-ESPN. But going forward, this is our one day together until next week. Nice to see you. You are, you've made very clear to me you are in the presidential suite of whatever hotel you're in there.
10: Yeah, I mean, I get into the hotel. I'm here in North Carolina floating around on business. And I get to the front desk and like 3 people gather and they say, I got to tell you the story. You're in the owner's suite. This is where the owner of the entire property stays. It's the only room with a full kitchen, full living room, 2 bathrooms. I mean, it's a whole suite. And, I don't seek luxury. I don't reject it either, Matt. So
9: did they say why they gave that to you? 'Cause

0: I wouldn't have necessarily thought that would have been what they would have done for you.
1: I was told there was a meeting. That's all I know. Whatever there was there was a meeting. Someone made the call to put me here in the owner's suite.
0: What city are you in right now?
1: I'm in Greensboro.
0: So you're in like the finest hotel room in Greensboro, North Carolina.
1: I've been told that again. The owner of the entire facility.
0: Okay.
1: This is the only place he stays, and they treated me well.
0: Well, I'm glad, and it's nice to be here with you. I can feel your sort of radiance coming through. It is Matt Myron on ESPN Radio. So here's the deal today, folks. If you look at the headlines of today, a lot of it is baseball. I am not a person who enjoys spending a lot of time talking about baseball, but I'll do it if I have to. But what I would like to do is, we didn't get to do our Ask Anything Wednesday yesterday because our show was only an hour. I would like you guys to sort of give questions and ask anything Thursday, special edition here in this first hour. Second hour, we got Ryan McGee, a new Let's Make a Trade for Myron, which should be exciting. But in this first hour, I'd love to be able to take some calls and go your way. So NFL, baseball, college sports, or just the Matt Myron lifestyle, whatever you want, 888-SAY-ESPN. Phone lines are open, and I'd love to take some chatter from you for the listening audience. We've heard some good news here lately, some good indicators that the audience is growing throughout the country, and we appreciate that. Myron, I can feel it. You said you were talking to a lot of reporters at ACC Media Day that are fans of the show.
1: They love the show. No, people listen, especially this part of the country. So I think we're growing. We had a debate about whether or not you were black. That came up.
0: Where did you all come out on that?
1: That you're not. We decided. And what we...
0: Was that put up to popular vote?
1: Yeah, we also decided that, at least black folks in the South, they weren't confused. But I told them, like, we get calls all the time and DMs from people who aren't sure. So they were like, no, we knew.
0: So they knew I wasn't black.
1: They knew. They seemed like they couldn't understand why anyone else would think that.
0: But you wrote that maybe I was like Gary Owen in terms of being really big in the black community as a white guy.
1: I think there's a path to that for you. Okay. You know, people really liked the show. They liked the vibe. They were concerned that you thought you could be a better dresser, you know, Black Flash. They didn't think that you had all of the qualities to meet that criteria, but... we decided you weren't black.
0: Yeah, most white people listening wouldn't know who Gary Owen is, right? But he's huge.
1: He's huge in the
0: black community, right? And like as a white, most white people no idea. I didn't know who he was until at some point I would see him on like Comic View, and I'd go, "Who is that guy? How does he always get to go?"
1: We let one in, you know, in every area. You know what I mean? Gary Owen.
0: It was like Augusta National for you, just in reverse.
1: we let Gary Owen in comedy.
0: He was Augusta National. He was your Condoleezza Rice. Yeah,
1: we let Gary Owen in. We let John Stockton in.
0: John Stockton doesn't get in. There's no way John B. Stockton.
1: A lot of Johns. But no, yeah, it's, Gary Owen is definitely, I mean, he could just play in black cities all over America for the rest of his life. So,
0: well, that's what my goal is. It is now time. Yeah. We are presented by Progressive Insurance. Let's go off the top.
2: What are we thinking about?
3: I'm trying to think, but nothing happens. Nothing happens.
2: Time to find out. This is Off the Top.
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0: 888-SAY-ESPN for Ask Anything Thursday. Let's start with what happened in New York last night. The Rays end up sweeping the Yankees. The Yankees 3-and-out. Aaron Boone's ninth season ends without a World Series title. However, the storyline, of course, is a return to the days of, what was the kid's name? Something Mayer. Well, it wasn't Michael
1: Mayer. Chicago?
0: No, not Bartman, the young kid in New York. Well, whatever his name was. There were many years ago, you may remember, he caught a home run. What'd you say?
5: I'm being told Jeffrey.
0: Jeffrey Mayer, of course, Jeffrey Mayer. Michael Mayer, I think, plays for the Raiders. Jeffrey Mayer, many years ago, caught a home run to help the Yankees beat the Orioles, but that was before replay review. Mm-hmm. And this time, a man interferes with a long fly ball. They end up a 4-2 game, looked like it would be 4-4, ends up being 4-3, and the Yankees end up losing, not able to score the other run. First of all, I'll start with this, Myron. Do you think that was the right call? They gave him one run.

0: and then put the runner on second base. Neither team in the moment seemed to be happy with the call. Do you think it was the right call?
1: No, that should have been a home run.
0: Oh, like, really?
1: The rule, I think that was the criteria was met. If you're going to call fan interference, you let one runner score, you advance the other runner to second. But to me, if you have no opportunity to catch it, right? If there's no way that you're going to catch that ball, because he's not, right? He's not, unless he can extend his arm, he's not going to catch it.
0: I agree with you. He was not going
1: to
0: catch it.
1: So then, to me, where does the fan interference part come in?
0: Well, but it also wouldn't have been a home run. I mean, you can see definitively it would have gone off the top of the wall, which is why I thought the call was correct, because I think if it goes off the top of the wall, the guy probably scores from first. Maybe the runner gets to third, maybe not. So I think putting him on second is fair, but it would not have been a home run. I don't think it would have been a catch, and I don't think it would have been a home run. So I actually thought, oddly, that the umpires, I thought, did a really good job.
1: I just didn't think it was fan interference. I bet the rules are tweaked this offseason. We'll see.
0: You think fans should be able to reach over and catch a home run and bring it back?
1: I think if it's in a place where it's outside of the catch radius, I think that's, to me, when it matters. Like, if he reaches down and he's making near contact with his glove and he's disrupting his ability to catch a catchable ball, that to me is a different conversation.
0: But you don't think it should have to be over the fence?
1: Not to me, unless it's egregious. Like, I think it should be egregious and actually
0: egregious, though, don't you think? I mean, it was obvious that he reached over the fence.
1: He reaches over, but he's not interfering with the player's ability to catch.
0: Okay. Well, you see the picture right there. If you're watching on ESPN Plus, you can see it. All right. So what about the guy there? Have they identified the guy yet? Because, like, usually these people become minor celebrities. In the case of Jeffrey Mayer, 20-plus years later, some people think he kind of started the Yankees, like, little mini dynasty there. Yeah. I know they did escort him out of the stadium, but, like, has he been on the New York tabloids or anything yet? I mean, this dude, you know, the Yankees lost the series.
1: Yeah, not yet, but he will be, and I hate that for him in a social media world. I think the other guys, I don't know if social media was as prominent. They're going to find him, and I think he'll be a hero to some, villain to others. Here's the other part. Is that what really decided the series?
0: No, it did not. I think if they had made any other call, it actually might have decided the game. If they called that a home run, then you could say – that won the Yankees the game. If they called it an out when it wouldn't have been an out, I think you could say it may have caused the game. In the case where it went, I actually think they gave the call that was exactly what would have happened if the fan hadn't done it. So in that sense, I actually think, no, he didn't cause the game because the correct call was actually made.
1: Not only did I not cause the game, because even if you tell me it's tied, right, even if that's what ultimately happens, I don't know if the Yankees are going to win that. And in the series, they weren't the best team. Like,
0: that
1: was clear. So, to me, it's different than that. If you saw two teams that were going at it and they were battling and you thought that they were pretty close competitively, that's a different conversation than what we saw with that series. This series was like, what do the Yankees have to do to actually become a real contender again? Because they didn't look like one.
0: Well, would you start with that? Would you fire Aaron Boone? You have to.
1: Yeah, to me, like, how many opportunities do you get?
0: But it's not his fault that Aaron Judge is out. It's not his fault that Stanton has been out. I mean, he can't do anything about the injuries. As far as players they've brought in, that's also not his call. That's, in management. So to some extent, I mean, I didn't look at that Yankees roster and say this is a team that should win the World Series.
1: Well, why do we only do this for certain people, though, in sport? That's the part I don't get. Because I think Aaron Boone and what you just described, you're right. There are a lot of things that are out of his control. Every coach who gets fired in America probably can make that statement to some degree.
0: Yeah.
1: Can say something happened that wasn't in my control. You're the Yankees.
0: You're one
1: of the biggest payrolls in the world. You're Alabama, and you're not bringing in enough talent to deal with and weather the storm when it comes. And also, Matt, even with the players they had, They just didn't look like a good team.
0: And it's also specifically important that they lost to Tampa Bay, which is a team that doesn't have nearly the resources that they have. They don't have nearly the financial backing. They also don't have the fan support. I mean, when the games were in Tampa, it was probably 30% Yankees fans in the crowd. And to lose to Tampa, and by the way, there have been a number of years in the last 7 to 8 years where Tampa has been better than the Yankees. I think that probably sticks in their craw a little bit. You know, when you lose to the Red Sox, who in theory could spend as much as you could, or you lose to Toronto when they have like guys going crazy, that's one thing. But to lose to Tampa and to lose to Tampa consistently, I think makes it even worse. I think they would make a change. Old Yankee leadership, the elder Steinbrenner George, he would make a change. Yeah. So it wouldn't surprise me if it happened, but we'll see. 888 say ESPN. Let's go to David is in Ohio. A little Ask Anything Thursday. What do you got, David? David.
1: Yeah, put some minutes on your phone, man.
0: Are the phones working before I go to the next guy? Minutes.
2: I have them up and on. He just
0: all right,
2: answer.
0: David. No, sorry, gave you your chance. Let's phone. Go to Jason in Houston. Go ahead, Jason.
3: Hey, everybody. Just wanted to get your take on. I need a little prayer for my Houston Texans because at 0-4. Everybody still says we're a good team, we're going to be hard to beat, but the defense hasn't looked legit, but C.J. Stroud is playing well. Do we have a legitimate shot at making the playoffs?
1: So,
3: and that's where I'll leave it.
1: Here's what I'll tell him. You can book a vacation for when the playoffs start. Whatever you've been thinking in past years where you're like, I got to prepare to go to the playoffs, Matt, he doesn't have to do any of that. You can go on vacation. Go play golf. Go enjoy your life because you all are not going to be anywhere near the playoffs.
0: I'm not going to say that.
1: Let me
0: make the case and see if this changes your mind. Okay, the Texans are 0-4. All of their games, Myron, have been one-score games. Every single one of them. Does that matter to you at all?
1: It doesn't matter to me, and I'll tell you why. What is this team's identity, Matt?
0: Well, the identity is defense, and they haven't played well, but I actually could reverse that to make the other case, which is the thing they've always struggled with, Stroud's playing well. Let me read you their next few games. Titans, Jacksonville, Giants, Chargers, Browns, Colts. They could very easily win 5 of 6 of those. As a matter of fact, they might be a favorite in 5 of 6 of those. You come out there after, 10 games and you're going 5-5, then yes, you can make the playoffs. So, Myron, I will not give up on the Texans' playoff chances. I still think they have a legitimate shot. They obviously need to win this week.
1: To that caller, if there's a book you've been wanting to read in you haven't had time. You can read it because Matt, what you're saying sounds logical.
0: It is.
1: Here's the challenge. If that defense isn't good, and right now it's not good, if you tell me that defense is the problem, that's the one thing you can depend on, right? There's a better chance, I thought, for C.J. Stroud to hit a wall than for the defense to hit a wall at this point. All those teams you mentioned, they can also lose to everybody their defense is so challenged.
0: I'm not giving up yet. 888-SAY-ESPN. Let's go to Adam in Virginia. Go ahead, Adam. Ask anything Thursday.
4: All right, Matt. My question is for you. I am driving across the beautiful state of Virginia. One of my best friends is getting married this weekend. And as a Kentuckian, what is the best bourbon that I should bring to these nuptials?
0: Oh, that's a great question. All right, let me ask you, how good a friend are you to this person? Are you like, is this like a really good friend, like a you spend a lot of money friend? Or is this a, hey, you're my buddy and I would have gotten you a toaster, but instead I bring this?
4: No, this is a very good friend where money's not a huge obstacle. I am in the wedding, so we have a very good relationship.
1: Oh, okay.
0: All right. So there are, I would say, I would give you one of two. I would either get like a special edition, like higher end from the Four Roses Company, or I would go Weller's. Everybody would tell you Pappy Van Winkle, but you can't find that. That's impossible to find. They're like $10,000 each. So you do something like that. It's not going to be crazy, but I would do either like some sort of special edition and then like act like you have a story made up toward it or Weller's, and then you can do that, Myron. It'd be kind of what I would do for you at your wedding.
1: Y'all give some nice gifts, man.
0: What do you give at weddings?
1: Gift certificates, cash. Depends.
0: What do you give? Hang on. Depends. You give gift certificates?
1: Well, depending. Depend if you're just not if you just kind of know somebody.
0: What do you give them a gift certificate to? Like TGI Fridays?
1: No, yeah, like a restaurant or a place to a fun place to go. Yeah, people.
0: So you would like get like
1: Macy's, $100 to Macy's. I think you know. If again, I don't know.
0: This is not like a high school graduation. Don't you want to pick something that the person has some connection to? This isn't a high school graduation.
1: No, but people register now, so they'll tell you exactly what they want.
0: And what do you get? Do you get them like a toaster or like a waffle maker? Oh, man,
1: if you want like an air fryer, that's my go-to.
0: Okay.
1: On the registry.
0: But. I had a buddy once at his wedding on his registry, he put razor blades and a basketball.
1: When did they let him out? Because what? How long was he in?
0: For his wedding, got him razor blades and a basketball. And I thought, man, that's what he wanted. What do you what
1: razor
0: do you
1: blades and
0: do?
1: A basketball. There's some years missing on your resume, you know, where we just couldn't find you.
0: Mike in Montana. Go ahead, Mike.
5: A quick comment on the Yankees-Tampa Bay. Don't forget, the Yankees lost to Tampa Bay the year the Phillies won the World Series.
0: They did.
5: My question is this. With this hurricane coming in, do you think it'll affect the Alabama-Georgia game points-wise or
0: Without question. Yeah. I mean, it's going to be nasty there. It changes the game completely. Probably neutralizes one of the things Alabama does best, which is their ability to get Russell out in space. And I think it favors Georgia, even though the game is in Tuscaloosa, Myron.
1: Well, I mean, assuming they still play, right? Because there's still the possibility this thing is right on top of the city. I'm in North Carolina, and I know they're talking about it and how damaging this thing could be. So,
0: well, it's not the only game to watch when you're looking at the weather. That LSU-Kentucky game here in Lexington, that storm may be hitting right at kickoff, and you look at LSU's high-powered tempo offense. If it's pouring down rain, you might have a completely different game there. So you got to watch, especially with over-unders, Myron. Mm-hmm. That storm can affect like four or five different games depending on what time it makes landfall.
1: What's the get-in price at LSU Kentucky right now?
0: Well, it was at one point it was like $350. I think the weather's made it go down because people think it's going to rain. But who would have ever thought the get-in for LSU Kentucky right now is higher than Georgia Alabama, because there hasn't been a game like this here.
1: Yeah.
0: In a long, long time, and I think you're going to see that. But both of those games, when the storm hits, is going to have a big effect. We're going to continue Ask Anything Thursday or Tuesday. Yes, Thursday. Talk some more college football. Myron is in the owner's suite. I'm not going to mention that I see a crack in the window. This is Matt Myron on ESPN Radio.
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25: I'm Chad Ryder. One more postseason baseball game tonight as the divisional round continues, with the Guardians looking to stay alive, force a decided Game 5 after a 9-3 win over the White Sox yesterday. Cleveland manager Stephen Vogt.
26: You know, I think pressure is external. You know, you only feel the pressure you put on yourself. And so we had pressure today. You know, it's win or go home, so it's no different tomorrow. Win or go home, we have an opportunity to win a ball game and get back to Cleveland, and we know they're going to come out ready to go because they want to close it out at home. So it's going to be another exciting game. We only play exciting games against each other. It's been like that all year, and so we just need to come out and be ourselves.
25: In Game 4 of the ALDS between the Guardians and White Sox is on ESPN Radio and the app, with coverage starting at 7:30 Eastern. Major League Baseball has proposed to shorten its regular season to 154 games starting in 2029 and to expand the division series to a best-of-seven format. The proposals came today as part of negotiations with the MLB Players Association over a new collective bargaining agreement. Commanders quarterback Jaden Daniels will start on Sunday when they host the Giants. He's been out with an elbow injury.
0: Hey, it's Evan Cohen. Coming up Friday, we'll get you ready for Week 5 in the NFL. Let's look ahead to the biggest game of the college football season, Georgia and Alabama. It's on Sportsmanlike, 6 a.m. right here on ESPN. 6 a.m. Eastern right here on ESPN Radio, ESPN 2, and ESPNU.
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4: 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You like my Bears hockey jersey I'm wearing today?
2: It's cool.
4: Yeah. Scott, that shows a little more chest hair than I meant to, but that's okay. You know, these hockey jerseys, trying to make it happen. You can send on the text machine. It's Ask Anything Thursday. You can send questions in 772-774-5254. For those of you that, you know, don't have time to call, 772-774-5254. One person writes, Matt, how did you guys come together as a show? Did you all know one another before, or did they just put you all together? We knew each other, but we didn't. He didn't like me at first, like from afar. Like he didn't know me and he didn't like me. And then we both were just hoping to get a chance on ESPN. And they called us one day and they said, it's Matt Jones, Myron Metcalf, and Dan Orlovsky, who at the time was unknown. No one knew who he was. And then they threw us on the air. And they did, and we were like, I don't know about this guy. And then we kind of hit off, then Dan left, and then another guy came in, then he left, then another guy came in. And finally we realized it should just be us because we're buddies.
2: Yeah, no, it definitely worked out. Started out, you just answer the phone, you show up, ESPN says we want to try something, and then here we are almost a decade later.
4: But we've become good friends, Myron. You're my best friend that I've only met like five times.
2: Yeah, no, you always act like you've never seen me.
4: We haven't spent a lot of time together.
2: When we went to Bristol, you were like, oh, wow, the first time I've ever seen you. Like, no, we've seen each other a bunch.
4: But I can't imagine being closer to a person that I've spent less physical time with than you. You know what I mean? Yeah. I mean, how many total days have you and I been in the same place? Would you say 10, 12?
2: No, more. No, because remember the first year we were in studio a bunch, but
4: you
2: probably
4: usually
2: 25.
4: Didn't come. You usually didn't come, so
2: That's true.
4: I flew to Bristol every weekend. Maybe and somehow 20. You never had to come. So it
2: 10,
4: was
2: 10 to 20. Yeah. I feel like I talked to you more than anybody I've ever talked to during that stretch.
4: Because I like to talk on the phone. Yeah, we
2: talk like a lot.
4: The good thing is this. Here's a little secret. Most of the time, you see people on the radio together or on TV, like they're friends, but not really. Like they're kind of friends. Myron and I are actually friends. Like we are real friends. We just don't get in the same room together. 888 ESPN.
2: Alabama like they're trying and Georgia. To avoid each other.
4: So. Alabama and Georgia play Saturday. Yeah. It is like the quintessential SEC game. The two historic powers. It's a game that pre-12 team playoff would be the most important game of the season. In a 12 team playoff era, it's important, but it's not really important, but I'm still amped up for it. Are you?
2: Yeah, I mean, I think it is important because seeding still matters. Like, even if we get to 24 teams, the opportunity to maybe get a bye week, the opportunity to rest while everybody else is competing, it's still going to matter. I think it matters in terms of two teams in this new NIL world who maybe haven't been as dominant as they were before. This is a big game for them, both quarterbacks. I feel like we don't say anything about Gunnar Stockton. He kind of just is kind of played well in a void, and we don't see it. And now here's our chance to see maybe his first big showcase in a while. And Keelan Russell looks like a guy who we've gone from, we don't know about him, to is this a Heisman Trophy guy? So I think there's a lot at stake beyond the weather, beyond just Alabama and Georgia. Part of this for me, Matt, is These are two teams who are fighting to remind everybody that they're still one of the Kings.
4: Yeah. I mean, this is – Kirby Smart was really lame and canceled their only good game in the non-conference. They were supposed to play Louisville. Georgia canceled it, and then Ole Miss ended up playing Louisville. And guess what? We got to see Ole Miss on the first week, and it was great. Georgia was lame. Kirby Smart won't play anybody anymore in the non-conference, and I think that's lame. So this is his first test. We'll see. Georgia has been very silent, and Gunnar Stockton is very good. So this I'm very excited about the game. I think both these teams end up making the playoff, but this might decide who gets a bye and who doesn't could come down to this one. Let's go to Dave in Albany, New York. Go ahead, Dave.
3: Hey, guys. Thanks for taking my call. Great show. Enjoying it very much.
4: Thank you.
3: Quickly, the refs have yellow flags. The coaches have a red challenge flag. Explain to me what would be wrong with this idea. The coach also gets, let's call it a red flag. They can use it once a game, and it's to challenge a penalty that was called or challenge a penalty that was not called, and they get to keep it if they were right until they are wrong. Explain to me why that wouldn't be a more competitive environment in our
4: – So you're saying different than the one they have now. They could basically challenge anything. I actually agree with this. I appreciate the call. I do not like how in the NFL and college football, there are only certain things you can challenge. Why not just make it where an official can challenge one, anything, any game, or any point in the game, but they only get one of them. And that allows, for instance, the Virginia Tech Pitt game, it allows them to look at that kick over and over, or whatever it is you do. Yeah. Myron, I don't see anything wrong with that if they only have one.
2: I see something wrong with it. You can't do it. Here's why. I think
4: okay.
2: I think in theory, the problem is you and I both know, Matt, you're not going to stop there. You're not going to stop at challenging one play. That'll be how we start, and then it's can we challenge three plays.
4: Well, let's just say it's only one, though.
2: Yeah, but I just don't think you can trust us.
4: I trust us.
2: You need. I don't. I think you need structure around the challenge flag. As much as I want to see us get everything right, now I will say this: at the end of games, I am more in favor of that idea.
4: Okay, what if they got one in the last 5 minutes?
2: I consider it, but my concern would be: does that become two? I think we got to remember that if we get too many flags, the game's not going to be as fun to watch because it's just going to be
4: about challenges. You know, there's more flags this season than any since 1971 in the NFL. More flags, and most offensive flags since 1971 in the NFL, and it's been the second most overall flags. Now, that may just be coincidence, but that is an actual stat that I learned on another podcast I did earlier today. Nick in Kentucky. Great. Go ahead, Nick.
5: Well, fellas, I appreciate it. My question is, Matt, I'd like for you and Myron to try to pronounce this hurricane name and then what effect it'll have on any of the games coming up.
4: Yeah, see, this is tough. All right. I tried to do this earlier today. How do you spell the name? Because it isn't easy
2: spell
4: to
2: it
4: pronounce.
2: Out.
4: It's I something. Honest.
6: It looks like Isaiah, but without the H.
2: Spell it. Can you spell it for me?
7: I-S-A-I-A-S.
4: And it's four syllables. I do know that. I-S-A-I-A-S. And it's like...
2: I-S-A-I-A-S.
4: Isaias. I think that's how it is.
7: No.
4: Yes, it is.
7: I think it's Isaias.
4: Oh, you're right. You're right. It's Isaias.
2: Isaias.
4: That's the hurricane. No, it is. She's right about that because I looked at this earlier today.
2: Isaias.
4: We need to learn it because it's going to be hitting and it's going to affect a lot. A lot of people, you know, prayers to everybody involved, but it is Isaias.
2: Is that how you say it, though?
4: You do. And it's hard because it's a fun name. And so you want to be like Isaias. But you can't do that with a hurricane. You can't be happy. So it's going to, you need to be like, Hurricane Isaias.
2: Yeah, that's. I don't think you need all those syllables in a hurricane.
4: Well, that's what it is. That's what it is.
2: Make it simple.
4: Big Mike is in Texas. Go ahead, Big Mike.
8: Hey, how you doing, Matt Meyer?
4: What's going on, Big Mike?
8: Hey, man, I'm gonna tell you something. Myron, congratulations on your game show. And Matt, you know, you're gonna fail on the Freddie Harris.
9: Big Mike, do you like that? Do you like that game show?
8: Yeah, I did.
2: You do, don't you? It's catchy. Friday,
9: it's catchy. Coming in the second hour. We'll see if you
2: it's
9: like
2: catchy.
9: It.
2: Catchy. I'm telling you, the people love it.
8: Hey Matt. It's Love Friday and it's Reggae Monday. If you're gonna make it on the Freddie and Harry show, I'm just giving you a little
9: this
8: advice.
9: This is not Freddie and Harry that. Show, and for the record. For the record, Freddie and Harry are on Freddie from 5 to 8. We love Freddie and Harry, but this is not Freddie and Harry show. I can't do Reggae Monday. I only know only person I know is Bob Marley.
2: Yeah, that's yeah, you're not doing any reggae.
8: Okay, I want to talk to you about the Cubs, man. Now, we hired Greg Council, and I think it's the worst decision ever in the Cubs. We got rid of the coach, the curse of the GOAT, Greg Council. And no way we should have our rival manager that they didn't want. They changed the locks on him and kicked him to the curb, and we hired Greg Council. So I'm thinking, I'm asking you guys, are we just doomed for mediocrity as long as Greg Council is our coach?
2: Yeah. Where did he leave? Big Mike, where did he leave?
9: I appreciate it, but Big Mike, you only get two. Go ahead.
2: Big Mike was doing a whole segment. Yeah, they're duped, as long as Craig Council.
9: He left Milwaukee, your team. You were very hurt.
2: Yeah, how's that going?
9: You were angry.
2: How's that going for him? I love when somebody leaves a situation and then that person starts doing better
9: without you.
2: That person, and you got to look back. And that's what Craig Council's doing right now. And I hope he's enjoying what Milwaukee is doing and what he's not doing in Chicago.
9: Seems like you're very upset at Craig Council. Am I right about that?
2: Bailed on us. I think he quit on us. I think he bailed on us, and I think he thought he had a better situation. He wanted the bigger house in the fancy neighborhood and forgot how good he had it in Milwaukee. I don't like those types of folks in general.
9: 888, say ESPN. Tremaine, my guy in Mississippi. What do you got?
2: Tremaine.
10: Y'all can hear me today, right?
9: I can hear you. You paid that bill.
2: You got a new phone? Okay. You got off that BlackBerry.
10: Yeah, something like that. But here go a wild idea, guys. With so much money in sports, what do you guys think about a fan collective bargaining agreement?
9: Ooh, I like
10: meaning, that. Like, we shouldn't get price gouged just because, okay, the teams was unranked, but now they ranked. Now the tickets cost $300 more. You know, like the Knicks in the finals and things like that. We fueled the growth.
9: I'm with you, Tremaine. Unlike Myron, man. I'm a man of the people. I would like a fans' collective bargaining agreement. There's no reason for fans. Fans get punished for supporting their team with higher ticket prices, et cetera. Yeah. I'm with Tremaine. Now go ahead and make big baseball, big owner argument, Myron.
2: Yeah, lawyers always want something where they're going to collect the fees. They love to fight. When they know that there's a bill you're going to pay on their behalf. I don't know. You can't stop capitalism. I do agree, though, Matt. What I think is every game there should be a price fixed section where no matter what happens, there's these seats reserved for X number of dollars and they're affordable. Almost like affordable housing. I think that's what you should do at every single game up to the Super Bowl, because I do think regular people should be able to access these games.
9: I'd like, Rachel, will you help me? I want to play a new game, my game show. Are you ready?
11: Maybe.
9: It's called Who Said This? Who Said This? I give you the quote, and I give you four
11: Don't
9: contenders.
11: Don't we have that segment? Yes.
2: We have that. That's
9: well,
2: already
9: I'm gonna
2: a, that's already
9: play
2: a segment.
9: Myself. Here we go.
2: You just invented a segment that we
9: who
2: already
9: said
2: did.
9: This?
12: Listen up, everyone.
13: People say the craziest things.
11: Say what?
13: They said what?
12: This is ridiculous. What did he say?
13: Matt and Myron here on ESPN Radio.
9: Say this what? This is a little different version of this. It's who said this. Here, I'm gonna give you the quote, and then you tell me. I'm gonna give you the people who might have said it, and you tell me who it was. The quote: "One thing I know, you can't stop capitalism." Was it A, Donald Trump, B, Jeff Bezos, C, Elon Musk, or D, Myron Metcalf 3 minutes ago?
2: It was
9: D, Myron Metcalf. Mr. Capitalism says no, he doesn't want lower ticket prices. You cannot stop big corporate governance. Myron Metcalf is the answer.
2: No, I'm just
9: who said that.
2: I propose a solution for the regular folks, but I mean the prices are gonna go up. Corporate it's kind of what we're doing.
9: For those of you that guessed D, You will have a lovely parting gift. Matt Myron is sponsored by DraftKings. Stay tuned because you'll hear more about DraftKings and all it has to offer throughout the show. DraftKings, the crown is yours. We will do more questions on Ask Anything Thursday. 888-SAY-ESPN. I'm Matt Myron.
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1: Yeah, I just hate going to the events because of how parents are these days. So please support your parents, your kids, and just don't make it more than that.
0: Yes.
1: Don't be that person, please.
0: 888 say ESPN on Ask Anything Thursday. One person writes, "Matt, I love the show, but I need advice from you two. I got tickets to Oklahoma, Florida in November, but that same Saturday, my brother has his 40th birthday get together at his house with the guys, food, and college football. How bad of a brother am I if I choose the game over him?"
1: You've been there for 39 of them, you know?
0: You can skip the 40th. 40th is a big one, though. It's like a transition into being middle age.
1: But you got tickets. It depends on the relationship, I would say. That's probably part of it.
0: How close do you have to be to skip it?
1: I think if you're really close, you could tell your brother, "Hey, man, you know, I'm going to the game and still love you." You can do something that – here's what you do. Can you do something that morning with him? Can you do something – earlier in the week?
0: See, I would say go to your brother's, because Oklahoma, Florida is going to be a bad game. If Oklahoma was good,
1: that's the only reason.
0: If Oklahoma was good this year, then I think you go to the game. But I do think quality of the game has to be considered. Like, if you were my brother and you skipped my 40th birthday for like a Falcon Saints game.
1: Wait, you think that's the Falcon Saints of college football?
0: Yeah, I'm going to be pretty upset. But if you skipped me for, you know, Rams-Bills on Monday Night Football, which is what this Monday is, nice plug, then I wouldn't be quite as upset.
2: I have a follow-up.
1: You can invite the brother.
0: Yeah. No, you don't want to do that. What's your follow-up, Rachel?
2: Did he get the tickets? Like, if it's not on his brother's direct birthday and he already had the tickets, did his brother know about the tickets?
0: Well, I bet his brother didn't change his birthday. So I mean,
2: if it's like the weekend after his birthday or the weekend before, if it's not directly on his birthday, like he already knew about the tickets, right?
0: It's a good point, but I still
1: think mama's birthday or grandma's birthday. I mean, it's not our 75th. It's I don't know.
0: And 40th is a big for men. All right, so for people who don't know, we were in Bristol a few weeks ago, and they made Myron and I do a photo shoot. There are no photos of me at ESPN. So they made us do a photo shoot, and they wanted us to be playful and friendly, et cetera. And the photos came out yesterday, and they sent them to us for approval. And, I don't look very good. I have hair down in my face. It wasn't the best look for me. Myron, it's got two fingers up and two thumbs up, and I'm going to grant you it's a little awkward.
1: Yeah.
0: I don't know how the people at Unsportsmanlike got a hold of these photos.
1: Me either. I didn't know they were in the public.
0: We were supposed to be the only ones to see them.
1: Somebody leaked those, I think.
0: Somebody leaked the equivalent of our nudes on the internet.
2: Maybe someone on vacation today?
0: Someone, I think, leaked.
1: Are those our professional
0: nudes? Those, I think, are our nudes that they leaked on the internet. And this is what Unsportsmanlike had to say about it.
3: 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If Myron Metcalf had a stand-up show, Michelle Smallman would need to be the only person there, and you get a room full of laughs. Literally, Myron could say, "Hi, Michelle," and she'd start laughing.
4: Did you see his hotel room tour on Instagram?
3: I love that.
4: Unbelievable.
3: Well, you know, the other controversy is on the app, he's the only picture. So if Matt and Myron, it's only Myron. So that's now a whole controversy as well. All right, Pat.
4: Big Myron fans.
3: What do you got?
5: I saw a bunch of pictures that Matt and Myron took that I really hope get released to the public because they were the funniest pictures that I've ever seen. Neither of them, professional photos. They must have taken them when they were like here in Bristol, but they are so funny. I hope they get released. Release the pictures.
6: Are they intentionally funny or?
5: No? Yes? I don't think so. I don't know. Some of them, it looks like Myron's really trying to pose.
6: They're probably not intentionally funny.
5: Yeah, they were great. I hope they get released.
6: Okay.
0: All right, so
1: release the photos.
0: I'm not really
1: the tape.
0: There's like, one photo I will
1: the OJ release. Trial. What?
0: There's one photo where we're standing next because most of them,
1: yeah.
0: You look like the first day of school in kindergarten. And then I don't know why the photographer didn't tell me I had a strand of hair. It makes me look like Morrissey on an emo record. They're not a good look. And I feel violated. They should not have. ESPN released the equivalent of my nudes out to the rest of the staff, and I'm not happy about it.
1: I thought we were just playing around for most of those. Like, I didn't know. Like, I thought we were just doing fun stuff. I didn't realize that was like a real photo shoot.
0: There's I just did a joke, Rachel, where I got behind him like in Step Brothers, and they used it like it was real.
1: It looks, there's some blind side to that.
2: I'm really upset that I haven't seen these photos.
0: Wait a minute. You say like blind side, like Michael Moore
1: there's a little bit of that.
0: It's a little you think bit it looks Matt. Like I adopted you?
1: No, like, it's a little bit like Matt went to the hood to sponsor a youth football team, and I'm the coach. And we just won the city title. There's a little bit of that. There's a little bit of that.
0: To be honest, it does look a little bit like that. I'm like, great job.
1: Yes,
0: we did it. The allowance I pay you next year.
1: 26th Street team, we did it.
0: It's Matt Myron. You're on ESPN Radio. We'll be back.
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1: 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I wanted to ask you about the rushing game this past week, in particular, what Jacoby Jackson brings you, not only running the ball, but the way he's been able to block in the backfield.
2: Yeah, I thought Jacoby got downhill. You can see his vision. He's got a good feel for that, but he ran on contact well, especially that the second to last drive when we scored the touchdown. Just, you know, in that red area. You know, every yard's worth two in the red area, but just getting vertical, I thought the offensive line was just competing their tail off. But he was getting downhill, and he sees it. And his yards after contact were solid in this game. Good. And then in terms of the pass protection, yeah, there was a couple that, you know, we'd like to have back. But the second and 19, which really proved to be a huge play in the game, the double move to Devin, there was a nickel pressure coming off the edge. And he stepped right in there and allowed Julian to step into that throw because it was such a long throw. Like, all those things add up. So that's what we're talking about in becoming a three down back. You know, the ability to run the ball, protect, and also run routes. Jacoby's proving that he can do that for us, and Bo and Isaiah doing the same thing.
1: Okay, we'll have another comment in just a moment.
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1: Talking about the rushing game, Ryan, having three backs that kind of get regular reps out there, is that something that, even at this point of the season, it'll be more valuable later, but still is something that is of high value?
2: Yeah, I think that there's a give and take. I think you want to get guys into a rhythm. I felt like both Jacoby and Bo found themselves in a rhythm that game. We gave them enough at-bats running the ball, but you also want to keep them fresh. And I think that when you think back 2 years ago with Quinshon and Trevion, you know, sometimes one guy kind of had a hot hand and got a feel for the game. And as long as the guys have the right attitude and approach, that, you know, it's not about me, it's about us. In the long run, we're all going to get our opportunities. This is going to be a critical part. I mean, when you look back on the teams that have made the run all the way to the end, they've had backs that have been, you know, major contributors, some of the best backs, you know, ever in the history of the school. So that's what our expectations are for that room. So, you know, new challenge this week, and we've got to keep getting better.
1: Yeah, this is the Ohio State Sports Network from Learfield.
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4: Dre says he's the best on the mic.
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3: 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Is a fed, and so is Snoop. 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I don't care what Dr. Dre said.
4: I'm just reporting.
3: Dr. Dre was reporting. 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

0: was get your attention. I had to hit you with the quick. We had to hit you with the quick ear tone. Yeah. Good afternoon. It's a Thursday. Indeed. Black and white sports. That speed, huh? What's he mean? Plenty? All that talking, yep. Fastest buck 20. Here we go. Mm-hmm. Brand new show. Every day they always like, man, this dude is nuts. I always say, whoa. Hey. Good day, ladies and gentlemen. We appreciate everybody getting in here like you like to do on the 4 o'clock side as we come to you live from the Cumulus Media campus. You see us here in the studio, studio cam. That's Josh Burnham up in the front right there, as you can see it. Shout out to our people. We are live at Black White Sports. Facebook, what's happening? We're going to try it again today. Let's see. I do not want to be talking to you guys again tonight. I don't want to get back into that. We got business to handle today. And we are back with week 5. Oh, boy. I really don't know what to say about this. I think I played myself yesterday into. I mean, I feel like I'm in a corner, but I'm going to stand my ground. I still feel like I smell a rat. Something seems funky about tonight. I can't put my finger all the way.
1: Smelling just like peanut butter.
0: Into the jar. But I'm telling you, listen, man, be cool on this cowboy thing tonight. It's too simple. Well, I might say it. Let me say it this way. What I might do on this, Josh, watch this. See, I broke it in, Josh. Here it comes. It's a Think Again Thursday. Why are you over there? Get you over there. I should be here.
2: It's Think Again.
0: Think Again Thursday, Jack.
2: Think Again Thursday.
0: Okay. But this is, listen, until we can trust the Cowboys, we cannot. And we're not going to, okay? Not on no damn, well, and here's the thing, too. We were at 8.5. You guys know.

0: We discussed all this stuff yesterday. Now we're at 9.5. So see, this is what this means for those of you who are not necessarily into the Jeff DeGroff mental zone with all of this. That's not necessarily a great sign for the Cowboys. I guess if you want that and you think they're going to cover and you thought they were going to exceed 8.5 points anyway, maybe you think a 10-point win you can really trust the Cowboys with, I would like to tell you that seems crazy. That would be a real problem. And I feel like that's the journalistic integrity that's necessary here. This is not about a fan situation. This is not FanDuel around here, Josh. I wouldn't, man, listen, take the points in the books. We don't have to wait all until the end of the show and do all of this. We can lay it down here. Now, what could happen, Josh, because it's a Thursday, and by the time I hear from the various extras in here, well, let me see, not a long list today. I think just Sandman AG coming through. Mm-hmm. I got some of the picks. I got Ski. You know, everybody else turning in, obligated, schedule commits. But we got Ski. We got Monty. People locked in. So maybe I will be persuaded to adjust that further. I just don't think that's going to happen. 877-909-1007. Do you think the Cowboys are really covering? Would you bet that? Would you bet Dallas with those kind of points against anybody, though? I mean, anybody. Seriously. If it was the Dolphins, I'd still have some. There would be trepidation.
1: Right. But I think with the case of the Buccaneers, they're winless. They're desperate for a win. They have a rookie quarterback.
0: Well, that's that part, too, though. All of those parts, Josh. I'm sorry. I didn't mean to step on you, brother. But you are bullseye, rule's eye when you're saying what you're saying. And these things need to be put into the fray. Except, Josh, here's what I would tell you. It's going to work. Those elements that you just mentioned, rookie, what else did you say, 0-4?
1: 0-4, desperate for a win.
0: Whoop Dallas's ass. It's a perfect ingredient, a perfect soup for the droop troop. You should call it, that's the Dallas, the droop troop.
1: Yeah, I could see this definitely playing out because the Cowboys have a tendency to, especially during the Jerry World era, fall flat on their faces in certain games that they're supposed to win.
0: This is already a tricky situation. It's a Thursday. Could you please do this? Let's start here. I may ask you to do a couple of things. Could you check ATS on Thursday Night Football, say, last 10? That's how you hit it in the search like that. Last 10 Thursday Night Football contest ATS record, please.
1: Last 10 Thursday Night Football ATS record.
0: This is going to, we need to know, and I'm saying this, the reason I'm bringing this up, ladies and gentlemen, is because it's usually tricky on Thursday. There's always something, if you ever see the division rivalry, clearly, last week was another example, but definitely raise your antenna when it's a divisional, okay? This is not tonight, but again, it's still Funky Monkey Thursday. And I don't trust. And listen, if I'm being honest with you guys, this is what I also, I don't want to tell you that I know, but I pretty much know. As I'm saying this and sitting here telling you, please try not to bet on the Cowboys tonight for the line. It's a very good, distinct possibility they're going to win. I'm not sure they will. I don't trust them here. But why am I saying that? Let me get to the setup and why you should think this, because I'm thinking long range, Dallas is your play. Now, I would tell you, get in on final season proceedings for Cowboys. You can make some money there, especially if they were to lose tonight and find themselves in a 2-3 location.
1: Okay, I got it. ATS results, last 10, covering late 2025, early 2026.
0: And what do you have? What's the result?
1: Oh, you want to start with the early or the latest last one?
0: I mean, I'm saying, what are we looking? You have to tell me. You have it there, so I don't know what you're looking at. But again, no, I just need a record. Figure out the underdog record. Again, against the spread, what's happening? Are people covering? Are they losing? You know what I mean? Are the underdogs winning? What can you tell me with this since we have it here now? And okay, it's up in front of your face. I can't see it from here.
1: All right. One I'm looking at is December 4th, 2025, Cowboys at Lions.
0: Time out. Why are you going there? Why are you? Help me get in your brain, because that's a circuit board.
1: Yeah, I'm going with the earliest to the up to the recent.
0: But then, if that's the case, you start with Kansas City down there, or is that some other year?
1: It says mixed multiple Thanksgiving games. That was on a Thursday.
0: Okay, yeah, okay, good. I'm not mad at you. Okay, Josh, go back. Do what you were doing. Okay, I'm with you. I just have to understand sometimes what the hell's
1: happening. Okay, December 4th, 2025, Cowboys at Lions, spread, Lions -3, Lions cover.
0: Okay.
1: Final was 44-30.
0: Okay, 1-0.
1: Okay, December 11th, 2025, Falcons at Buccaneers. Buccaneers was the favorite by -4.5, Falcons cover. +4.5.
0: This was 2025. Okay, let's go. 2-0.
1: Yeah, 29-28 was your final. December 18, 2025, Rams at Seahawks. Seahawks, the spread was they're favored by 1.5. Seahawks cover, 1.5. Final, Seahawks win 38-37 overtime.
0: Okay.
1: On Christmas night day, Broncos at Chiefs. Chiefs favorite, -13.5. Broncos covered +13.5. Final, Broncos 20, Chiefs 13.
0: Okay, so that's 3-1. Okay.
1: And 49ers, Rams, September 10th. That was Rams' favorite, 3.5 favorite. Niners cover +3.5. Niners win 27-7.
0: Okay, 3-2.
1: And Bills hosting the Lions on the 17th. Bills favored 3.5. Bills covered. 3.5. Bills win 41-31.
0: 4-2. Okay. Okay.
1: Falcons, Packers. Packers favored 6.5. Falcons cover +6.5. Falcons win 35-14.
0: You said Packers were favored there?
1: Yeah. -6.5.
0: But the Falcons cover?
1: Yeah. +6.5.
0: Okay. So what is that? 4-3? Okay.
1: And Steelers at Browns last week.
0: And that's the dog one. So that's 4-4. So we're at a .500 clip here. See this? Now we set up for failure here. This is fluke dukery at its finest. I don't know what the hell to do now. Mother suck. Too many people on Dallas, man. I'm sorry. Too many mother flippers on Dallas. Mm-mm. No. And but this line went up, but that means they're pushing it up. People are on the Dallas train. And again, we're only saying this because you got a rookie quarterback that played last week. Okay, you have one game of film, which is experimental. He's probably nervous as shit out there during the game, etc. I expect a much more composed gentleman tonight. His posture will be different. The preparation different. I hear grumblings from the Buccaneer camp. Guys want to play great for him tonight. And you see, if you know anything about Cowboy history, Rick, this might be your spot right here, big dog. Because you know. How many times have they embarrassed you at the Classic, Rick? Tell the truth. See, you're laughing, right? Because you know that's where they get you. You shouldn't even go on days when it's Sunday. I know you probably fell back off that because the Cowboys will have you looking silly, as we know. But why do I say what I'm saying here is because Dallas is the takeoff place, meaning extraordinary performances typically take place. So I can envision a young man getting out here, 4 touchdowns, 3, let's be modest, let's not act stupid, 3, and hundreds of yards. Why? And it's not because Dallas doesn't have personnel. Dallas doesn't have organization, it seems like. It seems like the people are not concentrating on defense, or there's still issues with the effort. So these are all reasons that I get concerned. I do not trust these guys, but I'm telling you, for that reason, in the end, they have to get you slick betters, the sharp betters. We got to get you off, we got to get you out of the way. Is what I meant to say. Yeah, they got to get these people out of the way. And again, Cowboys at 2-3 tonight is different than obviously, you know, with the two loss scenario. So, Josh, I'm just telling you, this is a funky smell. And these people have not won the NFL. Also, too, let's say this. Last thing, let's move on. Let's go to what's in the show today. If you are thinking that the Bucs, because Baker will return to it, will be viable late, and most of you did have Buck confidence, don't act stupid. You're being set up. And again, it's no skin off my back. If Dallas can win, woohoo. But it doesn't feel like the business move. And the money line is not a safe do because you're going to be betting about $400 or $500 to make one. That doesn't seem wise. Now, if you're going to parlay the Cowboys and mix and match like we're going to do a little bit later because obviously we have MLB. What time does game start to? Let me make sure. I look up and people will be playing right now. I was disconcentrated.
1: Well, because everyone else is done, the Guardians game is the only game tonight. It's 8 o'clock.
0: Okay, thank you. Just to confirm, don't take Cleveland either. We can switch gears right here. Don't do it. They're going home.
1: I'm guessing the Pope gave him another papal blessing.
0: Yeah, they're going to get Pope John Paul'd.
1: Yeah, they just want to counter Cleveland's Jobu.
0: Yeah, they will get Pope John Paul'd with a... With a nutsack pack. Woo! Bassett Nut Company, thank you for bringing black and white to the people. Yes, 5380 Monroe Street. You should stop in. Ladies, fellas alike. It's so serious, just like that last remark. Yeah, don't fool with the Indians either. Ain't no game five, and nobody, we don't have time for that. Oh, and by the way, the Dodgers, they punk ass is going home too. It's a wrap. I didn't even think about the rematch quotient.
1: Yeah, Dodgers, Brewers.
0: Yeah, they're wrap them boys up.
1: Yeah, but there's a part of me that does not really believe in the Brewers.
0: We'll take that part of you out of your mind. It's time. Because, again, they're going to bet it, man. Did you understand? That's an easy bet. Dodgers, that's what they're going to do. Uh-oh. This is breaking news and sadness at the same time as I get slapped in my face. Sharm Sharania's reporting. Damn, I'm going to have to take a break now. I got to go get some water. I'm going to have to walk down the hall. Pissed. Damn. Breaking news. Las Vegas Aces, Asia Wilson has won a record 5th WNBA Most Valuable Player Award for the 2026 season, becoming the first player in league history to win 3 straight MVPs. We'll be back. I'm upset.
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3: Some of the usual slow spots for this time of the afternoon commute. One incident, Adams, at St. Clair downtown. If you're seeing anything else we're not, let us know. That's your Cumulus Toledo right now traffic.
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7: Lots of sunshine expected for the afternoon with a high right around 70 degrees. Totally clear for tonight. Low down to 43, so clear and cool heading into your Friday morning. For the afternoon, 71 expected for the high. We'll get a few more clouds starting to increase late in the day. In the First Floor Weather Center, I'm meteorologist Ross Ellis.
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13: 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I pay attention to the people I get rich with. I pay attention to the people I get poor with. And I stay away from the ones I got poor with. It's just that easy. People say, Mace, why you don't call me? I get poor with you, so I don't call you.
14: That's good. That's a quote of the day. Can't be mad at that.
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0: Mace,
16: where there is no
0: You said
16: no
0: that, Mace. You damn sure said that. Jack, Glass City, what's going down? It's a Thursday. Think again, Thursday. Think again, my friend. Bucks me to crack the Cowboys head on your dumb ass tonight, mad, looking silly. It's not time. Here's the thing. You got to go with what I tell you on the Cowboys. Now, if I'm going to tell myself to believe that Dallas will make a statement and say, we are one of the big dogs of this league, and when we get a sorry-ass team, we will whoop a sorry-ass team like a sorry-ass team should be whooped. Because you whoop sorry asses. That's what it is, right? So if that's the thing, we're going to sell. But the problem is, everybody thinks that. That's why I don't want to think that. So I'm going to think again. Also, too, I didn't mention Ann Griggs, too. It's Thursday. I was saying that to us, Ann Griggs. We can ask him. I mean, somebody have an NFL ticket. I need something else. I need some help. I can't really, you know. I mean, I'm caught between, you know, it's trying not to be, you know, the emotions is out of the window. I don't play these games. Yeah. Oh, by the way, too, George Pickens tonight. Let's not forget. Anytime. Also, too, of my last check, I think we 33. Cool. We cool, too. We got our third. We got, that's another safe one, I think, on Anytime touchdown. But remember George Pickens. We are expecting George Pickens to be highly featured, okay? So there's that. But anyway, that's enough. Okay, Thursday Night Football. We're back. Week 5 is in play. Josh, I just got Jeff stuff in a moment ago. So we got Jeff Monty Ski. So it's time for you, yourself, Sandman, Schmidt Bauer tomorrow on AG. It's your time, Josh. You ready? Because you was, I don't know, last week you was kind of, you know, you was kind of...
1: all over the place.
0: Well, you wasn't sweet. But who am I to say? I'm not going to say nothing. I'm Dr. 500 sign. The hell? I don't want to do this.
1: The fringe hell that is mediocrity.
0: Man, I don't like doing it. I don't care. That's how I used to be when I was a kid. I used to want to get up on the board game. If I was with it, I might knock it all off. Just knock the whole board off. Hey, listen. Shout out to my man. Hold on. Let's pause it real quick. You got something? Give me something with the... we celebrate the people. Can we do a life anniversary? Say something? Do you have something? Do we have like a... I don't like saying the word birthday. I mean, do you have that? I don't know, is there anything in your catalog that we can go to?
1: Well,
0: in
1: I can...
0: a celebration?
1: Well, I can give you a little bit of...
0: Okay, that's cool. You can keep doing it. Well, don't keep doing it. No, don't keep doing that. Because that's irritating. That's,
1: I think we have the anniversary song somewhere. Let's see if I can pull that up.
0: Have you got... I mean, you know, if you want to slip it out, because I got a, you know, got a couple things to say here, but... First and foremost, let me say this. Let me start right here. Ladies first, of course. I want to wish my lovely cousin, Camille Bryant. She's not really hearing it. I know she doesn't listen to it. But her mom might be listening. And so she'll tell her. But, yep. Happy Queen Day to you. Okay, so the October 8th celebration. Give me the call, though. She said she was going to let me know if she hit a move. But I almost don't want her to hit me with it, though, because the game will be on. I don't really feel like stepping out like that. But, you know, how it goes, Josh. Sometimes you don't get a choice. You got to care for others. And here's the real situation, though. You know we got to shoot and salute our man Charles Edward Hightower Jr. I don't know what the age is, Josh. We won't ask him. That's not important.
1: Yeah, it's always impolite to ask.
0: Shout out to you,
1: someone
0: big dog. I saved it. I was gonna go Facebook on you, but I didn't want to be generic. I don't do what all the rest of the citizens do. That's never been my way. I said, let's hold it. Let's get to the show with it. But shout out to you, brother. Many more, man. Be safe. Enjoy everything, man, and peace and blessings to you and your family. All right. Mrs. Hightower, go to the Bassett Nut Company and get him a nut sack pack. Oh, hey, also, too, Hightower, I'm shouting out, I'm saluting Halliburton. Halliburton was looking serious. But the first thing we see, 200-pound Halliburton. This looks serious, Josh. That's going to change it up. That's going to change it up because he can post you up now.
1: Well.
0: Get on the hip. This nigga on the hip.
1: Yeah, the Pacers are going to be vastly improved this year with Halliburton back.
0: So you got that. The Iowa State play, that was crispy too. We thought that was fly as far as getting and then having the students and working all of that. Shout out to Ant-Man. We got to salute Ant-Man on this. Him and the Timberwolves, you know, agreeing to participate, come to Iowa like that. Nobody really trying to kick it in Iowa, all seriously. So yeah, we had that pop off, man. So salute to, I know he was going off. But yeah, we here, preseason, NBA. And I have some of those tonight too. And a strong NHL compliment later. But I gave you my Thursday night. I'm just, man, get them damn 9 points and run. I can't do it. I'd make it 10. It's not going to cost you that much. You might make it 10. You tell me you think the Dallas Cowboys going out here and just smacking people by 10. But if you're going to say to me, well, this is the starting point. Like, I can hear my man Pooh Rose now trying to sell it like, oh, it's the jump off. No, it's not a jump off. It's a jump down from sense. Making that bet. 877-909-1007. All right. And what? Oh, and I said the baseball too. Don't get caught up with the Guardian thing. That was their best effort. You know why? Because yesterday it was a pitching display. I think, if I'm not mistaken, you got the offense, but I'm saying the pitchers to get the three, Josh. 9-3 is pretty. That's all they had in them. That's it. You heard Andy complain time after time with the offense. You think they're going to come back with a feasible display or demonstration today? Do you believe that?
1: Well, the with old logic, saying goes,
0: not is, your heart.
1: Well, the old saying goes that after you have an offensive explosion, like 9 runs or more,
0: right,
1: the next game,
0: not so much.
1: It's not so much.
0: And we can't trust them to come back like that and perform in high stakes moments. That's not really been the identity. Let's not get fooled. It's Black and White Sports. Everybody should think again Thursday. That's what we're trying to do right now. We're walking it in slow. All right. What else went on last night too? Valkyries and Dream caught up here. And I didn't play my instinct. See, my hater was supposed to come in. What did I do last night? Respecting Asia Wilson and this old. Hell no. Get them out of here. Please, Valkyries. Because that's still out west. Sweep them.
15: No.
0: Because nobody's betting that. You're betting, especially the Liberty definitely played along and stuck to the script last night. I was very disappointed in the Liberty, other than I know what the scam is. And if I hadn't accepted the scam, that game would have felt funky to me, but it felt right on course to get everybody jammed up. Because your logic's thinking, these are experienced champions, Liberty, Aces, and again, you're going to go with, okay, home courts for now. At least one of them is getting cracked at home, and it's over. Both down 2-0. And you would not have bet that, and clearly that's the situation here. So we keep telling you, chill out. But yesterday, Josh, I was a little bit Smokey the Bear yesterday. You guys hated on me for my Winnipeg. Remember that? I was Moneyline Doctor. I was Dr. Moneyline. And you and Andy with the crap.
1: Mm-hmm.
0: Colorado. This and that.
1: Yeah, I mean, disrespect for the Winnipeg Jets, but we just like the Avalanche better because of a better pedigree.
0: Well, that wasn't it last night. It was not the pedigree. It was the wrong kind. It was more of a mutt texture.
17: Do you know?
0: And let's see. What else? What happened with, Edmonton won. Had them on my circle sheet. Washington won too, didn't they?
1: Well, I got that one right. I think I missed
0: that one. That's the one I got. I didn't get that one because Pittsburgh, I think that was two goals, if I'm not mistaken. I think. They did not cover the 1.5. The Pens, that is.
1: Yeah, I told you that the Caps would win because they're like motivated by Ovi going into retirement. Yeah.
0: Well, that's what I was trying. But see, Josh, I was trying to avoid because I'm knowing a lot of people thinking that. So, you know, a lot of action would go that way. So I took a little wing on the prayer right there. That's what it is. But you saw that was, again, to beat those of us who still felt, because that was a solid bet. The goal and a half is solid there. And so you see they ensure that you would lose. The bet was obviously Washington, their favorite. They're at home, and for the reason you just said. So I'm sure the record will be substantial when playing in Washington. But you'll have to pick your spots. I tried to pick a spot. That wasn't the spot. So, you know, we move on. Let's see. What did you do with the New Mexico? Did you end up picking that New Mexico game? What was your situation?
1: Yeah, what I went with was basically I said that New Mexico State was going to go for the upset. And I did peek at one point looking at the, let's look at the final. Oh, well, another reason why you should never listen to me in terms of making bets.
0: That's okay. We're not. They're not anymore.
1: Florida International won 22-3.
0: They're going to stop listening to us, Josh. We have you in here talking about wagers that win. No.
1: Yeah.
0: We're going to start
1: at
0: fading
1: least
0: Josh.
1: Me.
0: We're going to fade Josh. If he says it, listen, we're turning 180 degrees. Okay.
1: Do the opposite.
0: He might be serious, and I'm thinking he's serious. Result, Jackson State, please. Kennesaw State.
1: Jackson State 27, Kennesaw State 26.
0: Absolutely. Yep, that's on my list too. That's another thing. Oh, here might have been my crowning jewel. For those of you who know how I feel about certain organizations, I told you that Milwaukee was the smoking loke last night. NBA, that is, preseason. And they were getting rattled most of the night, too. That was cute how they did it, because they were pretty much losing almost all of that game, and severely for a good portion of it. Shout out to that. Golden State did not come through. That was my other one down there. I don't think the Warriors did not win. I think the Lakers. Did they play the Lakers last night?
1: Let's look at the...
0: That was last night. That was the night before, I think.
1: Night before. Warriors played the Trailblazers last night.
0: Yeah, okay. So, yeah, Trailblazers got them. Anyway, the preseason money, sometimes that's easy work, though. Because most of the odds maker stuff, because they don't have time to dissect and this and that and disenfranchise things, right? Just go with the favorite a lot of the times. But that was too difficult to pass on the Milwaukee thing. Golden State probably should have fared better, but they played, like you said, the night before. So that's all that was.
1: Yeah, basically, looking at the Warrior stats, I mean, and let's see, no Steph Curry, no Draymond Green. They did not play. They just put the B-squad in, a bunch of guys who want to make the squad.
0: Next night. So that's all. And I should have thought, I wasn't thinking that. I'm just reading the numbers sometimes and try not to get too heavy into it. But you should always read the numbers when it's about extra low airfare, people.
1: Those Winnipeg Jets again.
0: 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All right, we will come back. It is first hour of I Think Again Thursday. 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
18: 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One incident, Adams at St. Clair downtown. If you're seeing anything else or not, let us know. That's your Cumulus Toledo right now traffic.
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4: 82 games, man. This is what the fucking job calls for. You're not practicing. You're not even playing a whole fucking... You don't play in the summer. Right. I can see if you playing in the summer, you're on the playground, you went to the Olympics, then it's training camp. Y'all do 30 days of fucking tour days. Okay, that's when you get rest. Man, I don't want to hear this shit, man. I don't want to hear none of this shit.
0: Absolutely. Let's get to work around here on a Thursday. Think again, please. Week 5 NFL about to ensue. K. Jones, you wild, man. Listen, I think as I looked at it when I had to double back on the spot, I think that's a little Rachel, man. And let me see. Well, I don't know. How old are you, K. Jones? I don't know. I might be blocking the game. I might have to do something because she's of age. She's a collegiate, if I'm not mistaken. So, you know, I don't know. I see what it is. But nonetheless, I'm pretty sure. I'm thinking if I remember it correctly. But it could be the homegirl, so, you know, but nonetheless, shout out to you, big dog. All right, and everybody else in the general counsel and boys over there on the YouTube side doing it, Savvy Television. But we are here at Black White Sports on the Facebook streams going on today. Shout out to that, Josh. You know, it's been a wonky affair. You never know. I feel like you never know.
1: Yeah, it's something new every day.
0: Yeah, absolutely. Absolutely. Just like, hold on, before we can ring the bell too before we get out of here first hour. And I should do, well, I can do this before we slide off the stage for the halftime show. Shout out to my good friends at the Powell's Beauty Supply. Excuse me. Yes, 901 Nebraska Avenue. Thank you very much. It's been a lifetime of service to this community. So why not keep that going, okay? Please. Everyone's welcome. And when we say that, that is the truth, all right? Also, Consignate Home Interiors. Let me not put these people on the back burner today. Very kind, always supportive of what's happening at Savvy Television. So you can get out there at 6925 West Central, get to the showroom floor where you can change your decor without spending more. Consignate Home Interiors. And all right, Josh, look, so did you get a picture of this or what? Do I just have this for the story for this? I'm going to this uniform nonsense too.
1: Yeah, I was able to get a picture.
0: This. Okay. Let me see. What am I going? So, okay, but this wasn't, now that I look at the picks, so this wasn't a matchup. This is just two teams that are going to be dressing out of the norm this week is what's being said.
1: Yeah, it's
0: hold on, let me see. So is it the Packers? Is it the Packers with the white helmet though? I like this Packer hookup though. Whenever they do the white helmet though,
1: Yeah, they're doing the white helmets.
0: Okay. I'm not mad. I'm not mad at the Andre Pruitts either. The doggone Steve Grogan's, the Patriots. I'm not mad at those, but they usually get cracked. They usually lose in that. It's almost like it. I was going to say it's like the Cowboy Blue, but guess what, people? I think that is done. I think it's reversed. I think Dallas is now Funky Monkey in the white, which they wear most of the time. But I'm thinking there's been a trend as of late, if I'm paying attention right, a lot of Dallas victories in the blue, especially if they wear it at home. But when the Patriots wear that damn red right there, it looks sweet. I never had a problem with it necessarily because that's the one with the Patriot man on the side, right? Yeah. With the football.
1: Patriots.
0: Yeah. I don't know. Patriots, you probably shouldn't be doing that right now, though. This is probably not something we should be investing in. I know they scheduled it, but this isn't the time. We just got our momentum back. We don't need this.
1: Well, if they really want to do it old school, go back and you're doing the stripes on the shoulder pad with the 85 Super Bowl. Do something before that when the stripes were on the sleeves, like the Sam Bam Cunninghams and the Ray Sugar Bear Hamilton ones from the 70s.
0: Well, I mean, I get it, but they got it locked in, Josh. I'm just saying, I don't know if this should be our focus right now. Coming off a quality win, let's just stay away from the vanity for a week, perhaps. Janky. But I like it. Like I said, it looks good. It'll be good for TV, whatever the Patriots are doing. And like I said, the Green Bay situation with the white helmet is usually cool, even with the white jersey. You know what I'd like to see them do? What if they came and popped out on you with the white jersey, white helmet, green pants?
1: White helmet.
0: White jersey.
1: White jersey.
0: Green pants.
1: White helmet, Packers. White jersey. People think, is this the New York Jets from days of old?
0: Not really. The gold would offset that. Josh. Right. The gold trim would take.
1: And they're
0: going
1: to have to do a lot of gold with that. Otherwise, there would be a lot of confusion. Here and there.
0: The stripes, the pant, the stripe would have it down the side.
1: Right.
0: Sleeves. So go. You see what I'm saying? No. The number trim, I'm thinking, you know. But I do like the Packer white hat. White helmets. So we got that going on this weekend. Let's see. Anybody else? New England Patriots wearing their Pat Patriot look, as Josh mentioned, versus Raiders. Red uniforms. Okay, we got all that. And white pants, blah, blah, blah, blah. And the same thing. Oh, and then they go to a little description on Green Bay. So maybe that's, okay, these are the only teams.
1: Yeah, I mean, the only thing that stands out.
0: We got to get back to that uniform thing. Because that's one thing we haven't done this season. We haven't checked that. But anyway, sorry, we're getting ready to wrap up this first hour in here. Okay, second hour, though, is where it's getting ready to crank because we have to do that. We get past the people who are just the sifters, want to pop in and pop out. No, we get into the teeth of the defense at 5. Hour number 2, Ant Griggs in here today. It's a Thursday. Talk to the former Cleveland Brown veteran linebacker of the – we can't remind you, Josh. Every time we talk about the old days, those were terrible days with the – he was in those games, though. The most famous games, too.
1: Yeah.
0: Damn. I never know what to say. I try to keep it light, Maybe we should say more Philly stuff.
1: Yeah,
0: really say Philly. We don't do the Eagles.
1: Yeah, the problem is the Philly teams from the, at least from 83 to 85 when he was on there, they were like in transition after Dick Vermeil left because of burnout and Marion Campbell was their coach and they were going through some rebooting times.
0: So he probably is actually more preferential to the Cleveland talk.
1: Right, because at least, even though they came close to the brass ring but couldn't get it, at least you played on some playoff contending teams.
0: Well, funny you should say that, Josh, as we get ready to roll into this break. Why not extend it real quick and let him in the door as all calls and guests brought to you by, even when they come cosmically right on time. He's our guy. Hey, Big Dog, it's funny. AG, we're just talking about you. I mean, just like you heard it on the phone, and then boom, there you are. It's a cosmic play. Yes, sir. Absolutely. Man, good afternoon, first and foremost, man. You know we're always excited. Anthony Griggs, ladies and gentlemen. Josh, we should clap. We should start clapping.
5: Act like we got to turn my back. I got to turn your back. You want to talk about it behind my back? That's okay with me.
0: Well, that's what we do. We have a horrible habit of doing this. But no, it's all good. Listen, it's a few places to bring you in here today, obviously, but we're going to sort of roll into this first break. Obviously, we'll get into a much longer conversation in the second hour, but let me get a quick take from you on tonight. And, how are we sort of framing, and I need to hear this from somebody. Maybe you can give me some NFL energy, and your perspective is one we perhaps can adopt. But I don't really like the Dallas Cowboys in a 9.5 slot here, Mr. Griggs. And this is up from 8, so the public money is definitely moving Dallas Cowboys. Everybody feels that it is basically a waste of time here for the Bucks. I don't think I agree with that, even with the rookie, sir.
5: I agree. I like with the Bucks. I don't want to say it's too early in the season, but for some teams, it's not early, and for other teams, it is early. And the Bucks still have a lot of games to play. They got a lot of things they still got to prove to themselves and to the league. Okay, and I feel that Dallas right now has proven some things. They're winning games that they have lost before, and I think their identity is starting to build. But I think the Bucks are looking to get a win against a formidable team, and this is one of those teams they're going to try to do that in. So I'm excited with the Bucks. I'm excited with the Bucks. I'm excited. I want to see them climb. I like what they're doing. Dallas has a way of getting puffed out there with their chest early in the season.
0: Yes, sir.
5: And it deflates. So yeah. I like what Tampa's doing.
0: There it is. There you go. See that, Josh? See what he said? See? Mm-hmm. Dallas will get out there with their damn chest inflated, acting like we sweet. You see what I'm saying? That's the whole damn thing. And nobody knows like I know, AG. That's the thing. I've been doing this my entire life, watching this whole damn roller coaster that goes on and the terrible lifespan of the last 30 damn years, right? So we know this well. I told them that. Don't trust Dallas here. Well, I did. Yeah.
1: Especially don't trust them on Thursday night because it's
0: a long
1: you can
0: sentence.
1: Just throw out the record books when any two teams, whether it's the Cowboys or someone else, plays.
0: Hey, listen, it's been a long sentence. People on death row have more excitement. Trust and know this, okay? Not Dallas Cowboy fan. We not ever amped. They shouldn't be. I don't know what they're getting charged up for. This is right where you will get caught. So maybe tonight it's a dip, like you say, because they too are perhaps changing the narrative. So I did say this. If in fact the public is right tonight, it will be because Dallas is perhaps making a statement that says, we are going to continue to win games we should win. And when we have a lackluster team or one that certainly, at least for now, appears inept, we take advantage of that and put on a performance that looks very definitive. But having said that, I don't expect that. I like the rookie thing, man. They haven't had a lot of eyes on this guy. You never know how this kid is going to respond. The first game was cool. They got the boys' feet wet on this last week. Okay, so tonight it's time to perform. And again, I told the people this in the earlier part of the show. I've heard grumblings about guys on this team, the veterans that are there, they want to play well for him. So again, so I don't like the points. That's all I'm saying. I'm not telling you Dallas doesn't escape with the win, but I can still see a scenario and a universe where the Bucks have stolen this game tonight. Getting their first win, because that's who you get it against, is the Cowboys. This is all I'm saying. And they may lose the next two. But that's what I'm cautioning people on there. Before we hit this break, though, so we're going to wrap up this first hour. Ann Griggs is here, everybody. Former Cleveland Brown, Philadelphia Eagle, and Ohio State Buckeye. Your boys, I haven't seen you since last week. I haven't spoken. Cleveland Browns, real quick, let's have a word because it's not necessarily Cleveland show today. But I know you got some words for us there. Had to be feeling great. I know you got to the game last week. So, you know, how was that? And, of course, your boys come through. So it had to be a bonus.
5: No surprise to me. It was great to be there. Great to experience it with a lot of Cleveland Browns fans. And it's just one of those things. That's what Cleveland expected to do. They did it against the Steelers, and that's always something that the Cleveland and the Steeler rivalry thing is always a notch in. But I think more importantly, people are looking at the Browns now. I get it that people sometimes still think, what are the Browns? You know, they can win here and there and see what happens. But they're still not up there in the second tier of a team that they believe can be a formidable. But right now, the Browns are sitting where they need to be. Now, people got to know what they got to do now? We got to beat them. They're going to be coming at us. They got to beat us. So now you got to beat the Browns. Not the Browns are going to beat themselves anymore.
0: Right.
5: You got to beat them. So this is what has been proven, and I like the way they stand right now.
0: And we like the way the first hour stands. That's Ann Griggs, everybody. We love when he gets in here. It's a Think Again Thursday. I'm trying to give you some caution. Hour number two, we will continue this conversation, all right? Sandman will join us, too, a little later in the hour, as he does. It's a Thursday. We're rolling almost to the end of the week. Josh, it's time to pick something. We ready to do it.
1: Yeah,
0: a better week out of you and me. Ann Griggs, I was 8-8. I don't even really want to do this anymore. I'm not having fun with this. This is silly.
1: Hey, Nate, you're the mid-1980s Green Bay Packers, which they always went 8-8.
0: Yeah, exactly. I don't know. Yeah. And very Forrest Greggy. All right, let's go, man. We'll come back. Hour number two in a minute, about 5:05. So don't go anywhere. Fastest Buck 20 in sports. It's called Black and White Sports. It is 100.7 ESPN, the ticket in the Glass City.

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2: In general, I don't appreciate that at all. Just regardless of competition, we all human beings. And I think we all need to understand that, you know, in this room too. We all humans. So it's like, I don't really do things to humans I wouldn't really want done to me, you know, and I don't really like making people feel uncomfortable in different spaces. And that's why even sometimes, like, daily things I do, like, I try to make sure everybody comfortable, you know, because a lot of things, just even how I am as a person, sometimes can make people uncomfortable, you know. So, I mean, I'm obviously aware of that, and just for all the fans and everything, like, we appreciate y'all and showing up and everything. And however y'all feel about the situation, about Deshaun and about everything, like, still, you know, I think it's more about a bigger purpose of just respect, you know. It's just a respect thing that I feel like should be there, because we all out there trying to do our best and trying to serve the franchise the best way possible. We going out there to win games. We doing everything we can do. So, you know, I don't really appreciate that.
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0: Hour number two, Black and White Sports. This is Fastest Buck 20 in sports. Welcome back. We do it every day, 4 to 6 p.m. I am Andre of the Savages. Thank you all. We certainly appreciate it. There's a real gratitude going on for you guys checking in with us. We just don't act like. 877-909-1007 is how you hit us. If you want to do that, text us is probably preferable. That's Josh Burnham's instructions, just so you know. Not mine. Okay? Also, too, thank you again to my friends at the Bassett Nut Company, formerly Rachel Michaels Gourmet Popcorn. You know that. No, Josh, you don't have to go there. Just jot it down, please. Every time doesn't need that. Every
4: jot
0: single time.
4: Jot it down.
0: Yes. Please stop trying to switch up the sight line for everybody. Keep it in mind. There are listeners. All right, Ticket. Yes, let's move on. At Griggs is here. And we appreciate that as we get into the traffic portion of the program. Hour number two, as we mentioned. A few different things. Again, Thursday night getting ready to happen. Week 5 is in play. So we're going to get AG's picks here shortly. And Sandman and Josh. Josh, I feel like I need to hang back, do mine with Chris tomorrow. That's how I cap it off. You oh, see, yeah. I just wait. You have to fall back because all this early, presumptuous, just quick jumpity jumpness. No, I got to calculate.
4: And you want to get some of Schmitty's vibes.
0: Something, because he's a winner. Him, Andy, AG, I mean, you kind of a winner, too. You is a big dog. Hold on, let's see where you at, man. AG, yeah, you right there. You right there with Ski. It's actually, you the third place, man. Like I said, they're tied at second, so it's kind of a hover mission for you. You got Ski is at 43-11. Andy's 42-22, and so is Chris. And you're at

0: 40 and 24.
1: Okay.
0: So
1: this week it turned.
0: Yeah. Well, you're right. I mean, you're right there. I mean, any strong week, you know, you're right in the hover zone. You could explode and take it over at any moment. We were impressed, though. We gave our man Monty Features a lot of accolades and kudos this week. He had a very strong week, leaving me in the cellar to look bad. You know what I'm saying? I had other people, but the thing that we're noticing, and I must inform you of this, Jeff and myself, because see, we're betting. And the thing is, Mr. Griggs, our mind state is different because we're constantly thinking point spread. We're thinking about balance and how to find value and what's a really fortifiable chance to take instead of just doing this and leaving it like it is. There's no reason to bet against some of these teams at all. Not on the worst day. And so I keep finding that out. So, you know, but my granddaddy always said, a hard head make a soft ass. He said, and no, somebody else didn't come up with that. That was Enoch Clay, ladies and gentlemen. But yeah, I heard that a lot as a youngster, Mr. Griggs. So we move on. And I know you're still a Cleveland supporter. I'm not going to really put you on the slab with the baseball, but let me ask you this. Gut feeling, don't have to give us an analysis. I think the Guardians are going home tonight. It's a wrap. It's all over. And I think the Chicago White Sox are going to play for the championship. Against whom? Not there yet. I feel like the Sox are playing for the crown. Anything you want to add to that? I know you may not be the biggest baseball guy. I should have set this up preliminarily.
1: No, I think sometimes, you know, I watch baseball. I don't follow it per se, but I like what Cleveland has brought, the Gladiators. I like everything that they're doing. I like the city itself. To me, any team is going to be having that kind of support and that kind of people who are coming to that city to play for you. You're going to feel it, and I quite frankly felt it. But then when you don't play, when you finish playing, you're going to feel that city even more. For me, as I go back to the city and do things that I do in the city. And so that's what's got me to be more Cleveland centric.
0: I got you.
1: On any team there. And I like what the Cleveland Guardians are doing because I'm just supporting them. I'm just supporting them. And sometimes you go with your gut and you go with what you feel is the right time. And I just feel that this is the time for a lot of Cleveland things to start happening for Cleveland. And so that people can just, I'm not saying jump on board.
0: Yeah.
1: People go, Cleveland? Yes. Yes. They're in the championship. Yes. They beat so-and-so. Yes. Them. They beat your team. That's what I feel is
0: going to
1: happen.
0: So you got a shift going. You feeling the shift of the wave. See, now if you're going to sell it to me like that, talking to Anthony Griggs, everybody, all right? Cleveland Browns. So he's still got that, the spirit he's describing in his heart, thinking that the Guardians will somehow push this series into an elimination game. And again, Mr. Griggs, that sounds great, and everybody's heart is feeling nice and tender, but no, I think it's a wrap. I think the White Sox is a, it's a new day. Like I said, for them too, but the White Sox, they've been bad. These Southside boys have been horrible too, only because the Guardians were, it's too wonky. It was a lot of up and down. Like I said, when Andy comes in here, I'll let him sort of crystallize that. Because I really want to see what he thinks. Because I know he's rooting as a fan. He has a tendency to be slightly erratic in this way, but he doesn't always let it cloud his judgment. And sometimes, though, I think he can be harsh on his boys. Like, I think he was too harsh on the Browns, and it was a shame that it took him that long to join us all. You know, everybody else telling him, and these are supposed to be your guys. So I think, you know, with these baseball guys, though, I think he's been a little more objective. The season was a roller coaster. I feel like the series kind of says it. They're on the road, but they have performed well on the road. There's something about at home, and I pointed that out to everybody. So if there is a glimmer, I actually have to sell you that it's the fact they're on the road, you know, and which would, in a way, if they did force a five, I would certainly not be wanting to roll Cleveland. That's almost a lock situation. If they do get out of this and make it back home, because then I feel like then the money will definitely be on Cleveland, the momentum. They will have won two in a row. People will be deceived. So maybe we can look for that. So, Ann Griggs, perhaps your energy and loving spirit of the 216 will pervade tonight in Chicago, and they will come back home only to be sent home, you know, or sent packing, rather. Lock up your locker and grab your stuff, and let's go ahead and roll out. We'll see everybody in the spring. But, okay, maybe tonight. I'll have to look back at it, Josh. We'll look at it. Maybe there's a play there. I don't know. I'm not buying it.
2: All I'm saying is, with the White Sox, when you have the power of the papacy behind you, ain't no stopping.
0: Yeah, we didn't mention the Pope either, Brother Grease. They got the Pope is involved in all this for the White Sox.
1: Okay,
0: that's the other part. You know, so hey, Josh, I see you got your logo tee on today.
2: Yes, I did.
0: I'm just noticing that. Thank you very much. Hey, G, we need to get you one of these, because if you got this on and are walking around places, they're going to ask you about that. They're going to say, hey, what radio show is that? You can say, hey, well, I'm on there, you know, each week during the football season. You should check me out. But, yeah.
1: Love to.
0: Well, yeah, we got to get you one of these immediately. Well, you probably still an XL. You probably still in the gym. You might go ahead and punch somebody and do something, man. So you probably want an XL. Man, cut it out, man. Now, you can't. Now, listen, that's the clothes I wear. That's the children's section. That's what I dress in, like, you know what I'm saying, mediums and like the, what they used to have, Josh Husky.
2: Yeah.
0: Huskies at the Lion store. This is my sizes, AG. So I know you can't be rocking with that, man. But yeah, we got it. We're going to get you together. Thank you very much, Josh. The people can see that. Shout out to everybody, too. We are rocking. We still are. Hey, Facebook is happening. Thank you very much. All right. At Black White Sports, plug in there and all of our people checking in with us. Also, too, if you're listening online, thank you very much. The audio side, they're doing it state to state. And I have to mention that, all right, 1007theticket.com. They click the Listen Live tab when they do it, okay? All right, we're going to take a quick break, man. Come back. Trying to let Sandman get in here. We've got a few more items to do. Come back to the NFL. I got questions for AG, and we got to get to these picks, people. It's a Thursday. I'm asking you to think again. Our man is here. AG, he's Anthony Griggs, all right? Sit tight.
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10: 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Because I ain't going to do nothing to tell the truth. 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
0: Okay, back in here as we get close to the bottom of the hour. It's a Thursday. Think again Thursday as we get set to move into Week 5 NFL, of course. A few other items, WNBA last night, and that's kind of weird depending on who you are, and I'm going to get back to that. Got a few things working tonight. Got NHL work for you, NBA preseason again, and obviously, yep, Thursday night, and we were looking at the MLB situation. Andy Sanzato will be joining us here in a moment. Right now, chilling with our man Ant Griggs. He's here, but before I do any of that, let me go back. Usually we wouldn't do the double shout, but again, this is our guy. He deserves it, okay? So we got to go back, Josh. Get your doggone party favor. Put it back. Put the damn sound or whatever you had happening before. We got to do it over. He was late. He showed up, Josh. He's here. He's here now. I didn't know if he caught it or what he did. Ladies and gentlemen, our guy, really, our supreme being when it comes to, again, you all and the love we receive. So in our meager and modest effort to offer a retort, return of sorts, a reciprocation, as they say, Charles Edward Hightower Jr., many more, my brother, happy day to you, all right? Happy life anniversary. Rotation, another one. Not sure how damn old you are. You look like a young cat to a large extent, but we could tell, man, it's not a lot of goofiness going on in your life, so that's how we know it's maturity there, so it's got to be some wisdom on the situation. Plus, you got the Sergeant Pepper going on, too, so we already know. But many more, brother, all right? You and your wonderful family, get busy, and let's get this money, man, because we got to get back on the boat. And I'm trying to tell them tonight is not really a cowboy night, but I'm making too much of it. That's the thing. It'll probably be Dallas because I'm going against too much of it right now. I'm sounding too crazy. I'm starting to sound real Benedict Arnold-y like Andy on his Browns. That's how I'm sounding. That's what it is, AG. I'm sounding like him, and I should be a little more boisterous. But like you said, you came in here right away and said we have to be careful with them damn Cowboys, even though he gave them their respect, acknowledged that they played well, things are starting to click, but he said, nope, they can stick their damn chest out. And before you know it, embarrassment is upon us once again in a primetime slot. And you have a hungry winless team. You got the rookie still trying to, in whatever situation, AG, you can speak to this better. This boy is not joking around with his opportunity. We know that, whether it's great or not, we know he's going to be out there trying to make plays because that's what he has to do. He still is playing for a job and perhaps auditioning for elsewhere. He's a young cat. So we know that, and I suggested to everyone, I feel very cautious with Dallas because the defense, I still don't know what to make of it. I feel like lesser than it being personnel and ability, I feel like it's more cerebral right now. I don't know if guys are bought in. I don't know if they're completely comprehending what's happening conceptually. I think it's some of that. People still missing assignments here and there. So I say that to say, Brother Griggs, I don't know if the Cowboys even have enough backstory on this boy or enough film to look at to be definitive and be confident. They got to kind of roll the dice here, man. If this guy is confident and he builds it, and let's say they get started early or hell, 7-0 to begin or something like that, and we find ourselves in a real situation, I think it becomes interesting. That's all I'm saying. I've seen it too many times, AG, with these guys. That's all I'm saying.
1: It can be very interesting, but the Cowboys and Tampa, all the teams, they're going to play against a system. This is a cog in the wheel, this quarterback situation, the Tampa's. It's not this guy we got to go against. They're going to go against a system. What you can do
0: right
1: is try to force this guy to make quicker decisions. Mm. That means put heat on them, run some schemes against them, do some things that he might anticipate. Don't do it the same way. Do it. You can't just go and do some of the same things against this guy who may not have as much credibility and as much experience. Do some things that you haven't done. So if he does watch film, if he has seen film, if he thinks he's a veteran in there and he's going to go in there and do some things that he thinks he can anticipate what you're going to do, do something different. You don't just throw the jab. You just don't throw the jab after a cross. You don't just throw a jab and a cross and an uppercut. You do something different, a couple uppercuts. Do something with footwork, move, get out the corner.
0: Right.
1: And then he's going, whoa, this guy's doing something else. And that's how you're going to defeat him. So I don't expect Dallas to do anything but just play the system and do some things that this guy won't anticipate.
0: And they're likely winning the ball game, people. I mean, obviously, that's the likelihood here. But I hate those points. It definitely made me even more agitated when it went up because I'm like, oh, hell. You know, I don't know. I just, like I said, I don't like it. I'm going to try to believe that Dallas, too, is turning a corner like some of these teams that we feel like we know the identity. We know what to expect, and maybe, you know, some of what I'm suggesting will happen because I do like them late, AG. That's the thing. I like Dallas late, and I feel like right now because they keep talking about them, they're attractive to a lot of people. The gambling side is always sort of it's what can I say? It's a little bit more focused. There are certain markets and certain teams that just have a way of generating a public participation. And Dallas is that because you either hate it, you love it, doesn't matter. The people get emotional and they come with the money to the window. And so once it went up and I saw that everybody's leaning that way, everybody's wanting to take advantage of these, well, like I said, it's 9.5 points now, so you're talking about a 10-point victory. Mm-mm. I can't give Dallas that of like to anyone until I see it. Like, you got to give me some examples of teams being put away where guys are on the sideline chilling in ball caps and things like that before the clock runs out. I haven't seen that in a very long time. So I'm not going. Like I said, it's the point thing for me. I don't want people to take these points. Do not. Just take it. It can't hurt you necessarily. I think Tampa Bay is competitive. A lot of athletes over there. Irvin, Ibuka, again, Godwin, all these guys still in the mix. So if this guy can make some plays, if this kid can make plays, and God forbid if he's scampery. Now, if he's a guy, he's got wheels and his feet are busy, hey, then that presents another. Because I tell you, Ant, they're definitely vulnerable. You get moving on Dallas, there are issues. You know what I'm saying? Any of that type of thing. Because, like I say, they seem to be cognitively unreliable. That's why. People seem confused out there. And that's why I get nervous. They can be had. But, okay, let's have this extension to the conversation. We was waiting on our guy. Now we doubled up in the 216, right? We love it. Our boots on the ground. He is General Sanzada. Andy Sanzada, ladies and gentlemen. Good afternoon, sir.
12: Afternoon.
0: Okay. Perfect place to jump in here, man. We rocking, man. And Griggs is here. Anthony Sanzada. Now, Andy Sanzada.
12: That's my father.
0: See? There you go. See, it's a mixture. Just like Ed Burnham is here today. Did you know that, Josh? Shout out to King Ed. Josh's dad was watching. He's checking it out. So,
12: all right.
0: Yeah. Andy, just talking to Mr. Griggs here. I'm trying to caution the people. I can't trust the Dallas Cowboys with the 9.5-point laying of points. I can't do that. My conscience won't let me. My logic won't let me. And dare I say, even my doggone heart won't let me do that. That's ridiculous until I see further evidence. And rookie quarterback, defense still suspect, I think, on a cognitive level. It's not physical and it's not personnel. I think they black out. They're not necessarily, you know, dependable in this sense. I think that creates a very interesting scenario. And the fact that Dallas is good to set people up and get popped in a spot like this, everybody's looking. And again, everybody expects them to really roll away with this game.
12: Yeah, Tampa Bay covers, but I'm taking Dallas. I'm not going to not pick the Cowboys against a winless team. So that's where I'm at.
0: No, I got everybody else. See, but we're loading up. We might as well kind of jump into it. Let me have a word with you real quick. AG, not necessarily the biggest MLB guy, so I want to give you a chance again to talk about this, man, because I'm going to be honest, Andy, and I know you obviously have to feel different. I don't like it. Brother Griggs gave me a little bit of sentimental energy that makes me say, well, okay, because we like the guards on the road, they push the five, they're going home. They pack up the lockers at home then. But I can't buy three in a row here. I don't like the odds on that. I'll let you have one tonight if you feel like the emotion can carry you. You got the offense, Andy, you were looking for 9-3 last night, but also two pitchers were not necessarily shabby. But when you look at a next performance, a follow-up performance, what can you tell me here, man, to get my enthusiasm on this?
12: I think, if I'm not mistaken, and Josh, correct me if I'm wrong, but I think they're going to turn back to Parker Messick tonight. To start game four for the Guardians. And that's interesting because he's a rookie. He struggled in game one early on. But maybe they feel like there's not a lot of pressure being on the road. Cleveland now has the advantage in this series if it continues to go 4-5 as far as the pitching staff goes.
0: Yeah.
12: But I just feel like I just don't know if they can pull two in a row against a really good Chicago team. Go ahead, Josh.
2: Oh, you are correct. Parker Messick is starting tonight. The White Sox are countering with Hagen Smith.
12: Yeah, see, the White Sox are going back to a bullpen game, and that would concern me if I'm a White Sox fan. They do not have a true starting rotation to get them through this series.
0: Mm.
12: That's where, if Messick delivers tonight, that's what can get Cleveland back to Cleveland on Saturday.
0: All right, man. I think most people thinking Cleveland does respond, though. So I was thinking there's an opportunity there. All right, we can kind of get to this, man. We can get to this work here, man. We got a lot of situations here. We got half the guys in already. All right, let me see. Oh, hold on. Before I roll out, Andy, I do have a follow up for you. Sorry. Because let's get back to these Winnipeg Jets here. I need somebody to tell me something about that. We were led astray yesterday. All this Colorado talk, you and Josh, it was a whole lot of the Colorado talk and a money line. Like I said, 5% of the money. See, it was 95%. It's less about Colorado and the fact they're not going to give you an easy win like that.
12: Well, Winnipeg's still a good team, even without Hellebuck. I mean, they have a lot of depth, and they're really well coached. I would definitely take Colorado on the money line tonight.
0: Yeah, tonight. Absolutely. Yeah, hell yes. Sure. Yes.
12: No Calgary's question. The worst team in the league. They're going to have a really long season.
0: Get that. I hope everybody got that, all right? 877-909-1007. Sandman just gave you that, and I definitely concur. It certainly is on my list. All right, we can get to this Week 5 stuff, though, gentlemen, if you guys are ready. Or should we break? Hold on, Josh. Should we break? What do you think?
2: Let's break one more time, and we'll take it to the breaks toward the end.
0: Oh, okay, perfect. Yeah, we're going to need this space, all right? So that's what it is, okay? We will come back, get these picks. Week 5 NFL is back at us, okay? Anthony Griggs is here. Andy Sanzada here. Josh Burnham trying to hold it, man. It's Hightower's birthday. We rock it. It's the fastest buck 20 in sports, everybody. Come back. Let's finish it strong. 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
0: It's the fastest buck 20 in sports each and every day. 4 to 6 p.m. is when we do it, all right? Eastern Standard Time, because we have to say that now. We understand we have a global audience out here. We appreciate that, too. So, boy, let's wrap this thing up. I don't really feel like doing this. I'm not enjoying this crap. This is a bunch of crap. Sitting up here wasting time with this crap. Man, damn. All right, it's time to do... Let's get everybody's stuff in, people. We got a shorter list on the live side today, but it's all right. We got everybody else. Ski is in. Monty's in. All right? Jeff DeGroff is in, and he's a loser like me right now as we sit at 33 and 31, wasting our damn time. But we've been rocking, though, on the weekend. If you guys recall, Jeff was 2-1 last week himself. So get that college work. I don't know. I don't know if we love him on the NFL, though, Josh. I don't know if that's been great. What did he say last week? And you remember, AG, I had this man battling me in the group chat. And the only reason I didn't put you in the group chat, AG.
12: I was trying to watch the games, and my phone just kept going off.
0: And that's why.
12: We're just going back and forth and back. I'm like, guys, just do it outside of the group chat.
0: But that's why you're not in it, AG, because I can't have your phone going off like that. Next thing you know, you're not on the show no damn more. We're not even going to play that game. Because these dudes, they go off. The thing will go off at any time of night. But I'm trying to tell this guy, and this is why I'm really feeling like I got to stick to my guns here and stay with this Tampa Bay thing because I had to defend the Cowboys. I try to tell people when to go, when not to go. That's my thing. Last week I told him, I'm like, look, man, these guys are a dog. It's about 80% of the money on these boys on the money line. That's not a joke, and that's not a coincidence or any of that, and especially because they set you up. He talks about reverse lines all the time. That damn laying three, how the hell was Houston going to lay three against who? You see what I'm saying? That should tell you, right? That's like saying it tonight if Tampa Bay were laying points. It should be, it's almost the same thing, but Dallas a little bit it's too much going on. With the 10 points, I'm not sure who Dallas can beat by 10 points. I don't know that there is a team right now. And put the Dolphins in there, too. I'm not getting ready to tell you that. So, anyway, sorry. Enough with that. And that's why, people, we're losing. Jeff and I are at the bottom of this damn thing. Okay, let's go, Josh. Here we go. Damn. Tonight, everybody Dallas-y. I know Sandman said it. AG, you... Where you at? You didn't really say. I know you said you kind of like Tampa, but you still taking Dallas, though, to win the game?
1: Yeah, I'm still taking Dallas.
0: All right, Josh?
2: Cowboys.
0: Man, I do not want to make this unanimous. But boy, would I have my chest stuck out tomorrow if Tampa Bay were to crack these guys. Because the 2-3 Dallas team doesn't really hurt anything, people. Just keep that in mind. But you do need to get the Bucs winning if you're going to have a tight race down the stretch like you often have with the South, which has been irrelevant for times, but I don't think it will be this year. So just a thing to store in your mind. By the way, Andy, I'm going to do some of this with Chris, so I'm going to lay back right here. All right, let's go. Philly and Jacksonville. Sanzada, what you doing?
12: Jaguars.
0: Everybody on that train. Mr. Griggs, are you with this too? People loving Philly. What about your guys? Because let me stop. Hold on before you make this pick. What is up with your guys right now? Can you help us with what's happening there? Because it's starting to look like A.J. Brown was trying to tip us off now. Now it's looking like, he got out of the sinking ship.
1: No, they're still finding their way, and they will find their way tonight. They will find their way this weekend, rather.
0: Okay.
1: I think they got this. I'm going Fly Eagles Fly with the Eagles. I'm still a fan.
0: All right. He's a loyal man, ladies and gentlemen. You always get him. Browns, Eagles, you go get that every time. All right, Josh, what you doing?
2: I'm going to go with Spicoli and the Jaguars over the Eagles, who are basically, I don't know who they are right now. They're just not themselves.
0: Okay. Stay with you, Josh. East, NFC. You just told me a minute ago, Daniel's back, full throttle, elbow in motion. Giants, Jameis, what are we doing?
2: I'm still going to go with the Jameis experience and go with the Giants.
0: AG, you going with the kid? He's back. They say he's ready to rock and roll this week, and the Giants coming off an interesting victory.
1: It's interesting. I like the Giants. I like what they're doing.
0: Okay.
1: I think they got confidence.
0: Sad man.
12: You know, everybody's on the Giants, and I feel like this is a pick I could steal. I think I'm going to go Commanders because I think New York traditionally does not play well on the road in Washington.
0: Okay.
12: If Daniels is back, I feel even more confident. So I'm going Washington.
0: All right, we got these Jets on deck. I'll stay with you, Annie. What are we doing with these guys? A few guys liking the Jets, though.
12: I saw that. And listen, you know, Cleveland is being disrespected right now, and because the Jets are favored in this game.
0: Yeah.
12: I don't understand that.
0: Yeah,
12: I really
0: like
12: don't
0: it.
12: Understand that because Cleveland has won three in a row, and they're going to show everybody that they're a quality football team with a win that they should get. And I'm going Browns.
0: All right. AG, you going? I imagine you too there. I don't have to ask you.
1: Go Browns.
0: Okay. Josh, what you doing here? Are these Jets or is it
2: I mean, what universe are we living in when the Jets are actually favored in a football game? I mean, yeah, I get it. You're playing the Cleveland Browns. They're on a sugar high going 3-1, and people are not really believing them right now. But at least for this week, I believe in the Browns. And this is coming from a Bengal fan. They're going to take care of business against the Jets, just end the season.
0: All right. Pittsburgh Steelers, gentlemen. Colts coming through. Think people need to be careful here. Maybe last week's remnants will be deceiving. Mr. Griggs, what say you here with this Colts coming to the Steel City?
1: I think there's a lot of things the Steelers still got to fix. I think the Colts are in the lead on this. They're making the turn. And the Steelers, I think, I gotta learn something. I don't think they learned anything yet. And that proved in the Browns game. So I think the Indianapolis will take this game.
0: Josh, what'd you think?
2: I really want to go with the Colts. I know Jonathan Taylor is one of the best in the business at running the football, but Daniel Jones is still your quarterback. He can be Danny Dimes, but he can be Danny Derps at many moments. So at the time being, I'm going to take my neck out and go with Aaron Rodgers and the Steelers.
0: All right, Sandman.
12: I hate picking Pittsburgh, but Indianapolis is 0-3 in their last three trips to Pittsburgh. I like those numbers for the Steelers. Give me Pittsburgh.
0: I'm going to go ahead and slip this one in now because I will not be changing my mind. Give me Indy there. Okay, Houston at Tennessee. This is what's funny. Both 0-4, I would suspect most of you feel like you have more confidence in the Texans to win, and you perhaps should. D'Amico Ryan's taking over the defensive calls again, so maybe that will do the trick. But the Titans got to win 1-2 at some point, but boy, do they look less than interesting. What are you going to do here, Josh? This will be, yeah, you're definitely the guy I want to pick this.
2: If the Texans don't win this game, then you can just stick a fork in them. The season's over. Forget about everything. Clean house. Because you can't get a more easier opponent than the Tennessee Titans, even though they do look real good in those baby blues out at home. I'm going Texans.
0: Okay. You doing that too, Andy? I would imagine this might be another unanimous.
12: Well, you know, I picked Dallas over Houston last week because the Texans hurt me the first 3 weeks. But when D'Amico Ryans announces he's back to play calling, that means the defense is going to get it figured out. And the defense is good enough where C.J. Stroud doesn't have to do too much in this game.
0: Right.
12: So, yes, I'm going with Texans.
0: How about you, Mr. Griggs?
1: I'm going Texans, too. I like what Josh is talking about. That couldn't have said it any better.
0: All right. Let's go. I mean, boy. You guys are probably right, too. I mean, come on, the Tennessee thing. It's just Tennessee.
2: Cam Ward's looking like a bust at quarterback, first rounder.
0: Yeah. I would agree with that, too. All right. Let's go Minnesota, New Orleans. We got this on the follow-up. New Orleans from the other night. I feel like they respond. It's time for the Vikings perhaps to lose here. Mr. Griggs, do you agree with this?
1: It may be time. It may be coming, but it's not going to be against the Saints. I go with Minnesota.
0: Okay. All right. Andy?
12: Minnesota has yet to lose when I pick them, obviously. I pick them every week. I picked the Saints to win the South. I think I was a little early as far as what year that was going to happen. I'm going with my guys. I'm going with the Vikings.
0: All right. Josh?
2: I am not convinced that Tyler Sloth is a quality quarterback. I mean, yeah, he's a good kid and everything, but let's get honest. With a name like Sloth quarterbacking, you're not going anywhere.
0: Sure, it shook, Josh.
2: Sure. Sloth or whatever, I mean.
0: See, he's crazy. All right.
2: In other words, Brian Flores and his Vikings are going to blitz the heck out of him, and the Saints are going to be run out of their own dome. Vikings win.
0: Oh, boy. Hold on.
12: Well, ETN being hurt is going to hurt New Orleans' offense, and that's going to put too much pressure on Shook. They don't have enough with Alvin Kamara as a backup, so that's why I'm going Minnesota.
0: All right, no, I'm not mad at that. Let's see. AG went Minnesota, too. That's the logical play. What does Ski do? Ski went Minnesota. See, I don't want to get crazy. That's why I'm going to hold up. I don't want to get – see, I get emotional, start tripping out. But this is another one. This is one of those moments. I'm just trying to get a number real quick, fellas, before we move on. All right, Black and White Sports are here making these week five picks NFL. And Griggs is here. Andy Sanzada is here. Okay, we got most of the fellas in already. And again, the Saints plus 112. Yeah, that's not, it shouldn't be a minus 1.5, but I tell people about this all the time. So because the likelihood of somebody getting blown out and it being lopsided is very authentically real here, or this game, probably 2 out of 10 times is actually decided by a point or less, you know, or 2 points or less. I don't know that that's the case here. So you guys might be on to something with the Vikings, but this should be a much stronger line, money line. And those are the things that tell me right now that there's some love there for the Saints. And because they're at home, just be advised, people. I think, no, I'll go ahead and do it anyway. I'll leave it on the books. We don't even have to over-talk it. Give me these damn Saints to crack these guys and shake up situations. Because the Vikings, I'm not buying that, man. Kyler Murray is still the quarterback, so you can miss me with that whole operation. But it's working. It's working. They haven't lost, but a lot of teams win a lot of games.
12: Jefferson's not healthy yet, so that's what's scary about their offense.
0: And even when he is, I told him, I still haven't seen him take me home in a game. I'll see plays. You'll make a few. Sometimes they're multi-touchdown nights. I haven't seen you get us a first down chain moving in the 2 minute, and when we hurry in and get these guys off the field. I haven't seen any Jamar chasing out of you. So that's all. So that's where I have an issue with him. He looks good. The jewelry's fly. All of that. But that's my issue. I'm going to need plays. Okay. Now we got this. New England, gentlemen, coming off last week. Many doubted. I wasn't one of them. But at the end of the day, can they repeat this? They'll be wearing the Steve Grogans. That's my concern. I like looking at that, but I don't know how much success is typically had by the Patriots when they do it. Mr. Griggs, shoot, I think they were even wearing that in your day on the regular. What do you think about these Patriots this weekend? Are they able to follow up on their success, or do we hit a stumbling block with these Raiders? Because they're coming off a game where they, again, very valiant. But, you know, Chiefs just a notch above still. We saw that. But the Raiders still look serious, man. What do we do with this one up in Boston?
1: Mine is the Raiders. They played better than I ever thought they would. I liked the way they came down to the wire. They was going back and forth. I just like what they're doing. And they're going to come back with a whole nother tsunami type of defense and offense and threats. I got to go with the Raiders.
0: All right. Josh Burnham?
2: Since they're wearing their Grogan throwbacks from the 80s, as long as they play like the 85 Patriots and not the 1990 New England Patriots, I like their chances. Drake May is going to redeem himself for the second week in a row, so Patriots will win at home.
0: All right, Sam, man.
12: Yeah, I've got New England as well. When I saw what Drake May did last week, that tells me he's mentally where he needs to be once again, and I think this defense is going to give Kirk Cousins help. So I'm going New England.
0: All right, Josh, here we go. I'll start with you, your boys, down south in the 305 this week. Oh, what if they got beat? What if they get cracked?
2: Yeah, if they get beat, Joe Burrow is going to have to go into witness protection. I mean, this is a good chance for the Bengals to bounce back against a weak Dolphin team. Sorry, family. Bengals are going to roll.
0: Probably right. Sad man.
12: Yeah, Ja'Marr Chase was at practice, which tells me he's in line to play. Not that they need him against Miami. But listen, Malik Willis was a flash in the pan. I think Miami just, you know, bought it. And I don't think that they're going anywhere. They may not win a game this year, so give me the Bengals.
0: Mr. Griggs, do I need to ask?
1: Don't even have to ask. Burrows, you couldn't have picked a better game for this recovery for Chase.
0: Absolutely.
1: Play a little bit. This is just therapy game for him, going with the Bengals.
0: Okay. Let me bring it over here to these Bears, then I'll stay with you. Packers hosting the Bears, as we mentioned too, they will have the vanity working this weekend. White helmets, okay? The green jersey, I'm thinking it was white pants too. Josh might have showed me. I got the black and white picture here. But yeah, so we're doing the uniform thing. I don't feel the Green Bay, really, or New England should be worried about what we're wearing, but I know this is all pre-scheduled, but it just feels bad this week. But maybe they beat the Bears though, because the Bears need to cool off some, and nobody believes in the Packers, and maybe this is a place where they sort of flip the apple cart back in a different direction. Josh, what you think?
2: Packers are trash. Jordan Love, he's not what he think he is. He is exactly what he is. We always thought is a poor man's Lynn Dickey.
0: Damn.
2: Not even a Randy Wright.
0: Whoa.
2: I'm going Bears.
0: All right, we stay with the Bears. Go ahead, Andy.
12: Ouch.
0: What you do? I know, that was serious.
12: Yeah, listen, Green Bay traditionally owns Chicago at Lambeau, and Tyson Bagent is still the quarterback for the Bears. Not that he's bad, but I think he's going to turn the ball over late in the game. I like Green Bay at home.
0: Mr. Griggs.
1: Even though Green Bay's at home, they got a lot of tradition. Love has fallen off the wagon a little bit. I got to go with Chicago. I think they're going to be able to just bounce back, and they're going to be threatening. What I've seen them do, they just turn it up at will. So, Chicago.
0: All right, fellas. Well, here we go. We're going into the 2 minute. Get ready to wrap it up here on this Think Again Thursday, week 5 underway, making these picks, and Griggs and the Sanzada, and of course, Josh Burnham here. Okay, fellas. Denver, Chargers. Anybody got love for the Chargers besides Jeff still sticking with it?
2: Nope.
0: Anybody? Chargers? Going once? Going to a lot of head shaking there? Nodding? No way? Okay.
12: It's only a matter of time before Peyton takes the play calling away from Davis Webb. That's what's wrong with Denver right now.
0: Well, there you go with that. What's wrong with these damn Lions, Mr. Griggs? Any thoughts on this? I mean, it's so-so. I'm saying it's not all bad at this point. Again, you know what I mean? But it doesn't feel okay. What's going on there?
1: It doesn't feel okay. They're ironing some pants, and you just thought you finished ironing, and then you see some wrinkles and you got to get it out. So let's press. They're going to press the steam here a little bit harder, plug it back up, and iron it again. This is going to be a good ironing game for them. So I think Detroit is going to do that.
0: That was so bad because you're a fool, man. Oh, man, I'm seeing that too. I mean, bad as hell. You think you iron, you're trying to hurry, but like, God damn. You know, it's always in the spot too that people can see. Oh, man, okay. Sam, man, what's up with the Lions? Okay, oh, my goodness.
12: I'm still taking Detroit, but if they don't fire their defensive coordinator, they're not making the playoffs. He's the problem.
0: Damn. Okay, Josh.
2: If the Lions just can play any semblance of defense, they would be dominant. And I mean, they should have enough to beat Arizona, but I'm afraid this is going to be like something like a 45-34 type shootout thing. So I'm going Lions regardless. They have too many weapons on offense.
0: Okay. All right, San Fran, Seattle, this is the one of the week. We will find out who is who and what's what here. I have no qualms about this. I can just go on and write the SF in the spot. Mr. Griggs, you think it's world champs, or are you realizing we're watching the champs? That would be Brock Montana. That's what it is.
1: I think
0: here.
1: San Francisco is still underplayed. I like San Francisco, what they're doing. It seems like people are looking for ways for them to lose. But unfortunately, they're doing a great job. San Francisco, the team right now to beat San Francisco.
0: Sad man.
12: Staying with the Seahawks. They're 33-24 all time in this series, and they destroyed San Francisco last year at Seattle.
0: Oh,
12: so give me the 12th man at home.
0: They're going to get it back too. Josh?
2: Never bet against the Seahawks and the 12s at home. I'm going Seahawks, but it will be close.
0: Case 12, man, checked in today, man. Shout out to you, brother. All right, checking into the show. Okay, Baltimore and Atlanta, 8 o'clock on Sunday night. Probably no Lamar Jackson. If not, for me, this is what sucks, because I would take Baltimore if he's not playing. But if he is, then I'm sticking with the Falcons here. Josh, what are you going to do?
2: I want to go with the Falcons, but they're going to probably, if I do, they'll probably pull the rug out under me, so I'm going to go with the Ravens.
0: All right, Andy.
12: I'm going Atlanta. I think they've figured something out with Penix, and at the same time, I've seen what Tyler Huntley can do. I don't like it, so give me the Falcons.
0: Hey, G.
1: I'm going with my gut. I'm just going to take Baltimore. I don't care who's at quarterback.
0: Okay, I dig it. Okay, with the Rams, what you think about that, Mr. Sanzada? Buffalo,
12: yeah,
0: your
12: this
0: boy.
12: Is the one I was teetering on all week, but you know, that was a bad loss at home against New England, and I think Josh Allen wants to shut everybody up about winning a big game. He's going to go into LA and do that on Monday. Give me the Bills.
0: All right, Josh, what you doing?
2: Buffalo all the way.
0: Mr. Griggs, take us home, sir, on a Thursday.
1: Oh, yeah. Buffalo, I think Josh Allen and them were kind of like took a hiccup, and here they go. They got it all straight. They're clean. Buffalo.
0: And you got us straight today. All of you gentlemen, all right? Mr. Griggs, thank you so much as always. Mr. Sanzada, appreciate it every single day. Josh Burnham holding this thing down. It has been a pleasure, ladies and gentlemen. We know we don't act like it. We're extremely grateful. Check us out each day, 4 to 6 p.m. Eastern Standard Time. It's the fastest buck 20 in sports. 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Be kind. Be respectful. Be nice. Enjoy this work tonight. Don't take them damn cowboy points, but handle your business today.
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8: 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A friend of mine believes that our selection committee list yesterday of what do we most associate going back to school was too male-centric. Miss IZ, what do you have?
9: Hi, guys. I just want to let you guys know that I listen every day. I drive to go see my patients from one place to the other. So I listen to you guys. So I heard everything and I was laughing. And to be honest, I wasn't expecting anything less from you guys, especially if Harry's there, it's going to be like that. For me, I went to high school in Nigeria, and I went to a girl's school. So for me, I was just looking forward to everybody's, you know, we're wearing new shoes, we're coming with a new hairdo. So I just want to let you guys know that I enjoy listening to you guys every day, and I didn't know anything about football. I love soccer, but you guys made me know a lot about football. And my friends come into the car, and they said, oh, I zero. We have to listen to ESPN. Yeah. You guys have a great day.
3: This is Freddie and Harry.

0: 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You know, when you put us together, you get the best show on your radio, The Afternoon Cool, known as Freddie and Harry, and we is here. 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We want to know this, meaning me, HD, Josiah, E-Dog Hanneman. When it comes to your NFL team, after 4 weeks, who are they? If you could describe your NFL team by telling us who they are, how would you describe them?
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1: 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That's 1-888-729-3776.
0: Because we'll go around the room with me, HD, Josiah, and E-Dog Harry Hanneman. But answer that question. Who is your NFL team and who the hell are they? After 4 weeks, according to you, at 888-729-3776. HD, I'll start with you. Your Atlanta Falcons looking awful crispy and frisky the last couple of weeks.
3: Talk to me, Freddie.
0: Now, Michael Penix Jr. back as the starting quarterback. 80 points in the last two. Got a big-time matchup with the Baltimore Ravens on Sunday Night Football. Your Atlanta Falcons, who the hell are they after 4 weeks?
4: Number one, a force to be reckoned with. That quarterback here comes the gunslinger. Here comes the gunslinger. Michael Penix Jr. and the job he has been able to do, taking over as a starting quarterback and getting back healthy. But we see how much of this offense is now being opened up with him at the helm. And Bijan Robinson, I know in the past I've said he's a top 10 player in the NFL. He's a top 5 player in the NFL.
0: No question.
4: And the best running back in the league. He makes life so much easier. Number one, for the offense.

0: Just thought I'd throw it out there. It's our first time being on, y'all. In 3 days. I didn't get a chance with my Falcons.
1: Right.
0: Routed the New Orleans Aints. That's what happened on Monday Night Football.
2: They were the Aints, yes.
0: We walked in their trap and took over their trap.
2: It wasn't Mardi Gras. It was Birdie Gras on Monday night.
0: Leave that witchcraft at home. Because the lemon pepper steppers are stepping in the building. But I really like where this football team is right now. I mean, what we also learned about the Falcons over the last 2 years, if you play them in prime time, you better bring your hard hat and your lunch pail.
2: How many Monday Night Football games have you run? Eight?
0: We was on a lot. We had a lot of prime time games over the last 2 years, and we have another one this week, Sunday.
2: Yeah. Against the Ravens.
0: Versus the Baltimore Ravens.
2: Battle those birds against the Baltimore Ravens. E-Dog, Eric Hanneman, as a Jets fan like I am, after four weeks, who the hell are they?
1: I don't know who they are, Freddie, but I got one word for the season thus far. Satisfied. We got an interception, baby. We got an interception. We did it. Minkah Fitzpatrick, you brought him in for one reason and one reason only, and that was to get an interception. We got it. We actually had four in that game. Three of them got called back.
2: Because stupidity from people having penalties.
1: One counted, and that's all that matters.
2: Yeah, that's true. First interception over 600 days for the New York Jets. Josiah Howard, your New England Patriots. Who the hell are they after 4 weeks?
3: Wild card playoff team.
2: Okay.
3: I think
2: keeping it 100.
3: Yeah, keeping it 100. It's what I thought they'd be, about on pace for about 11, 12 wins.
2: Okay.
3: I think they're on their way there.
2: Okay.
3: They have an easier schedule going post week four. I think they're on their path to what I thought they'd be this year.
2: Okay. Well, I have two teams, the Jets, and E-Dog said it best for the Jets. Satisfied because Baby Steph's got an interception for the first
1: time. But they have been competitive this year.
2: They have. Last Sunday, the first time they looked non-competitive.
1: Correct, yes.
2: The Bears beat the Jets out of them, running the football, stopping the run.
1: Well, none guy just went off.
2: Yeah. You could have run for 100 yards last week behind that offensive line. That's how good they were displacing people on the Jets defensive line. But I'm also a Dallas Cowboys fan. Who the hell are the Cowboys after week four? Dak and the Dakettes. Because Dak Prescott's an elite quarterback. But that defense, that's exactly where I'm landing with the Cowboys defense. And is he enough as an elite quarterback to overcome the bum-like tendencies we've seen for the Cowboys defense in the first 4 weeks? Even with that, Jason McCourty, ESPN NFL analyst on the Sportsline, said, even with that defense, because there's no D in Dallas, they still better win their division.
4: As you look around, I don't want to minimize what the Giants are doing to lose your quarterback and still find a way to win football games, albeit against the Tennessee Titans and Arizona Cardinals winning games on last-minute interceptions. They're finding ways to win. I just think ultimately as the season progresses, for the Dallas Cowboys, you have Dak Prescott. And last year, you look at them defensively and you're like, they just don't have enough. This year, the defense has still struggled. I think it will continue to get better, although it's moving extremely slow. But when you have Dak Prescott and the way they're playing on the offensive side of the ball, and you look around the division, the way the Eagles are playing right now, the fact that the Giants don't have their starting quarterback, Washington doesn't have their starting quarterback right now, it's hard for me to think one of those three teams are going to overtake the Dallas Cowboys ultimately as the season progresses.
2: That's who the hell they are, HD. The Dak and the Dakettes. Because we know how special that offense is and will continue to be, in my opinion. And they get Tyler Smith back tonight. First game back. They're all pro guard that's going to play against Tampa Bay. But that defense, better find the D. Because Dak has a lot to do if that defense does not continue to show up in Alice.
0: If there's one thing offensively for the Dallas Cowboys I would say be better at in 2026, it's rushing the football. And I get it. Dak Prescott is a phenomenal player in he's playing unbelievable football right now. I think 7th in passing yards, 8 touchdowns to just 1 interception, if I'm not mistaken.
2: Mm-hmm.
0: And he's completing 70% of the passes as well. So can you take some of the pressure off of him?
2: Absolutely.
0: Because every time the offense steps on the field right now, it's like they have to do everything in their power to win the football game for the Dallas Cowboys because what their defense is not doing and what they're giving up to the opposing team's offense. So I agree with J-Mac. Like, if the Cowboys can't win this division with multiple guys being hurt for the Philadelphia Eagles and them still trying to find their identity on offense and that defense, although you've seen flashes, they haven't been consistent. That's one of the things Philly, they've been able to hang their hats on for so long is that, you know what, no matter what, defensively, we're going to get it done. That just hasn't been this season for the Eagles. You look at the New York Giants.

0: They don't have their starting quarterback. And I think because of the culture being changed a little bit within this organization, the New York Giants, I wouldn't just count them out, but they don't have their starting quarterback. So that's an up that you have against them if you're the Dallas Cowboys. And then the Washington Commanders, you know, they're playing shuffle the quarterbacks around, and Jayden Daniels is playing this week, I believe.
1: He's a full go.
0: Yeah, he's a full go. So, you know, they're still trying to figure some things out as well, too. So it's looking like it's the Cowboys' division to lose.
1: Yeah.
0: But you better be a little bit better defensively.
1: The word you use, better, you can attach that in different levels with every team in that division. Cowboys, automatically, the defense got to be better. New York Giants, hoping that a quarterback play will not get less than. They got to be better. You know, Jameis Winston threw 3 touchdown passes last week, but 2 interceptions. The Philadelphia Eagles, they just got to be better, period, offensively. I don't know how they're going to do it or find a way to do it, but they have to. If you're the Washington Commanders, you got to be better about avoiding injuries, which is hard to do in the National Football League, especially involving your quarterback and playing other people. Marcus Mariota was playing really well early on in that game in London against the Indianapolis Colts. Guy lands on his ankle, then he goes limping off. You got to go with a 7th-round quarterback out of Rutgers who played okay, but that's a lot to ask of him. I don't think there's any division, HD, that you can use the word better that could affect everybody who could win or not be anything in that division. The NFC East is the only division that you can use that and say, if they do this better, they have a chance. If they don't do that better, they have no chance, whether it's the Giants, Cowboys, Eagles, and Commanders.
0: I would say this for the Commanders. As you're looking at their football team and their schedule coming up, Freddie, they have a big one versus the New York Football Giants this weekend, right? You might want to win that ball game because your next 3 are versus San Francisco.
1: Good luck.
0: The Eagles, which is a divisional opponent. I get it. They're trying to find their way.
1: Never easy.
0: But then the Los Angeles Rams.
1: Right. See, this is when you use schedules and strength of schedule. Don't let anybody do this to you next year, people, in the offseason when they use last year's strength of schedule. The next time somebody does that, you know what you do? Take the paper and throw it out the window. It means absolutely nothing. You wait until after 4 weeks when you get a pretty good idea what could be difficult and what could be less than difficult, even though there's no such thing as an easy game, no matter who you're playing in the National Football League. So the next time somebody tried to say, well, the schedule, this, and the strength of schedule, and the game hasn't been played yet, just look at your feet and walk away, because those people have no idea what they're talking about. And they're trying to make you think about something that you should not think about until after the first quarter of the season, where we got a pretty good idea who is and who ain't, at least on paper, HD, in the NFL.
0: Well, that's also smart by you, Freddie, because, you know, you look at all the injuries that these teams have sustained to their key component to making the ship actually sail.
1: Right.
0: Like, look at the players, DeVonta Smith, Dallas Goedert, Saquon Barkley for the Philadelphia Eagles. Mm-hmm. So you kind of want to let these things play out a little bit, at least 4 or 5 weeks into the NFL season, to really see what's the identity and what's the MO on all these football teams, all 32, and then you go from there. Because I'll tell you right now, a lot of people probably told you right now for the New York Giants that they didn't believe it. They would be 3-1. Or the Cleveland Browns. They didn't believe the Cleveland Browns would be 3-1 right now with an opportunity versus the Jets this weekend to go to 4-1. So, you know, this Cleveland Browns team that we're seeing right now is different than what people thought it was going to be coming into the season. We thought Cleveland was going to be part of the laughing stock that they've been year on top of year on top of year. They have not been that. And Todd Monken is a guy who got an opportunity as a first-time head coach, and he's trying to shift the narrative and the mindset of people's thinking when they're talking about the Cleveland Browns. And I know from a national media perspective, when we're up there on Get Up and where we're on Freddie and Harry, when I'm on SportsCenter, my tune has changed when I'm talking about the Cleveland Browns.
1: Because we have tangible evidence.
0: That's that part right there.
1: Mm-hmm. Sometimes it's good not to go on faith and not by sight in the NFL.
0: Ooh.
1: Wait for sight and not for faith. Do that first and you'll be a lot better. And you could probably make some more money betting on the teams you're supposed to be betting on instead of waiting and not waiting for the season. He's Harry Douglas and Freddie Coleman. NFL Week 5 gets started tonight. The Dallas Cowboys taking on the Tampa Bay Buccaneers. 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So you heard from HD about his Falcons, me about my Cowboys and Jets, E-Dog about our Jets, and Josiah Howard about his Patriots in terms of if we could answer the question, who the hell are they? Well, give us your NFL team right now on the Freddie and Harry calling line at 888-729-3776. You can be heard right now on ESPN Radio and the ESPN app. Give us your NFL team and answer the question, who the hell are they after 4 weeks. Britt in the DMV, that's down the Washington, D.C. area. Britt, give us your NFL team and tell us who the hell they are after 4 weeks.
2: We are broken. We are the Commanders, and we are broken. Period. And we can't stay healthy. We stay broke. Always need to be fixed.
0: That's a bad place to be in, too, as an organization.
1: Yeah.
0: Because this league, part of winning football and being able to contend, number one, in your division, then mm-hmm. your conference, and then when you talk about the Lombardi Trophy as Super Bowl contenders, is remaining healthy.
1: Right.
0: And we know when you are on the good side of luck from a health perspective, you're going to have a chance.
1: True.
0: When you're not,
1: yeah,
0: you definitely don't have a chance. And the biggest example, I would say, are the San Francisco 49ers in 2025. Right, this is a team that a lot of people viewed as Super Bowl contenders going into the year. But we knew for a fact once they made the playoffs, because of all the injuries that they sustained to key components to their football roster on offense and defense,
1: mm-hmm.
0: that they were not going to contend for a Super Bowl last year when they got into the playoffs.
1: It was a miracle they won double-digit games, at least. Anytime, sure, that San Francisco hits about teams having injuries, they're like amateurs. We deal with this all the time.
0: Yep.
1: And we still make the playoffs. It also helps this year. They got a quarterback that's playing better than anybody in the NFL right now with the 4 weeks.
0: Hello.
1: And that is Brock Purdy, San Francisco 49ers.
0: My lead for MVP right now.
1: He'd be the front runner, although I'm not casting front running votes because that's not what I do. Jason in Houston, give us your NFL team and answer the question. Who the hell are they after 4 weeks?
3: Freddie, I know you're a big fan of the Dallas Cowboys, but if there ain't no D in Dallas, then I better call my erectile dysfunction doctor in Houston, because we ain't got no D down here for the last 4 weeks, and it's disappointing.
0: It's my boy Jason in Houston, man. Whoa. Oh, man. Whoa. Hey, ain't nothing a five-hour energy can't do for you, baby. You sure. Mix that 5 hour with that Blue Demon, and boy, you got you a night on your hands, Jason.
1: Based on what Jason said, they need a whole bottle of the Blue Demons. That's why D'Amico Ryans, we talk about Sean Payton going back to calling plays with Denver Broncos. D'Amico Ryans is going back to do that for the Houston Texans, because nobody saw this lack of defense. From a team that many people thought, man, if there's an elite defense in the NFL, it's those bras down in Houston. Well, because they need a little Cialis to make things work for their defense, according to Jason in Houston, that's why D'Amico Ryans is going to be calling play starting this weekend.
0: So also, Fred, I got to tell you about something. Like, so last week when I did get up and I was talking about the Dallas Cowboys and, you know, the Houston Texans, I said I believe more in the Dallas Cowboys offense because of what the secondary of Houston have not been so far this season and given up explosive plays. So when I post my video, somebody wrote underneath it, well, they didn't give up that many explosive plays versus the Indianapolis Colts. I said, sir, yes, they did. On four of the five scoring drives that the Colts had, there were four explosive plays, pass plays 20 yards or more.
1: Exactly.
0: And the guy basically tried to tell me I was, like, stat watching, right?
1: No.
0: One of the things that Harry Douglas IV would never do is just watch stats
1: exactly.
0: and give my analysis.
1: Believe me, if he looked at the game, he saw how those explosive plays put the ball on the other side of the 50 and put him in scoring position.
0: Now, Freddie,
1: they didn't have an explosive play at the 5 that got to the 30-yard line. He still got 70 yards left to go to try to get a touchdown.
0: Let me ask you this question. What happened versus the Houston Texans when they were facing the Dallas Cowboys offense?
1: Explosive plays everywhere.
0: CeeDee Lamb, if I'm not mistaken, had 17 catches.
1: 17 catches. And by the way, it's not NFC Offensive Player of the Week.
0: And had the game-winning touchdown mm-hmm. on the secondary of the Houston Texans. Yeah.
1: And was not NFC Offensive Player of the Week.
0: Now,
1: all that.
0: I don't normally do this, but I'm going to do it this time.
1: Mm-hmm.
0: If I tell you a pigeon can pull a Mack truck, don't ask me no questions. You just hook that son of a gun up. If I tell you a pigeon can pull a Mack truck,
1: mm-hmm.
0: don't ask me no questions. Oh, Harry, I don't know if that pigeon can pull that Mack. Shut up. And just hook that son of a gun up. That's all you do.
4: But what if I have questions?
0: Ask your damn self.
1: Exactly.
4: Copy that.
1: Just like that's the Keke Palmer said in the new commercial. Give it to your mama. You got questions? Give it to your mama. Like she says in the new commercial. One of our new favorites is Debo Jones in Albany. Debo, give us your NFL team and explain this or give us the answer. Who the hell are they after 4 weeks?
5: Got a one-word answer for you, fellas, and welcome back. We certainly missed you.
1: Appreciate you.
5: Who my team is and who they are is exactly their name. The New York Football Giants. Because all we know is how to put quarterbacks on their back, jump, snatch, get picks, and run them back. It's game time. You know I got my Giants back. Now watch their whole front lines get blown back. Defense going to save us all year. I don't care what nobody say. We putting foot to behind. BTA, bring it on. Jameis going to try to give it away, but we ain't going to let him. You never know. JJ might come up in there, but that's okay, though. Welcome back, boys.
0: You might be a candidate for call of the week.
1: Yeah. Debo. No question. No question.
0: Debo. Tuck your chain.
1: Just like Brock Purdy in the NFL, he's the leading candidate right now for call of the week.
0: But also, we got to give a lot of credit to defensive coordinator Denard Wilson and the job he's been able to do so far in this young season.
1: They've been able to do this without the rightful contribution of Abdul Carter. And you wonder when that's going to be unlocked. Because it's getting closer and closer.
0: He's showed some flashes.
1: Though. Right. But if you're that high of a pick, you can't show flashes.
0: That's a great point.
1: Right. You can't be a flashlight. You got to be a light on all the time. He can't be a flashlight with that kind of ability. And as much noise as he talked before he played an NFL game, thinking, I should take Lawrence Taylor's number and I can do this and do that. Hey, Abdul Carter, I know you got 9 tackles, 1 sack. Nah, bro. Mm-mm. You're getting paid way too much, number one. And number two, you a mouth almighty tongue everlasting when you play an NFL game. Back it up. The defense is playing pretty well. You need to be that dude. Arvel Reese has been that dude from the jump.
0: Outside
1: from the Giants.
0: Of Brian Burns, who is
1: going
0: to be out for the year.
1: Going to be out for the year.
0: So
1: this is
0: that
1: really,
0: spot is there.
1: Yeah, hey, Sunshine, find it, Abdul Carter, because you did all that mouth almighty tongue everlasting chatter. Be that dude you told you were going to be when you were drafted by the Giants out of Penn State. Keep weighing in at 888-729-3776. Give us your NFL team and give us an answer to the question. Who the hell are they after 4 weeks at 888-729-3776? He is Harry Douglas. I'm Freddie Coleman. Together it's the afternoon cool known as Freddie and Harry, and a big college football weekend. Hopefully Mother Nature won't get in the way. But you know what never gets in the way? Observations courtesy of Harry Douglas to make sure that you know more now than you were going to know going into Saturday's big games. We'll get to that next on ESPN Radio and the ESPN app.
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3: I'm John Ryder. Asia Wilson is now the first WNBA player to win three straight MVPs. It's the Las Vegas Aces Center's record fifth overall. Minnesota rookie Olivia Miles finished runner-up. Week 5 of the NFL starts tonight at Dallas with the 2-2 Cowboys facing the 0-4 Buccaneers. Tampa Bay head coach Todd Bowles on the team's struggles on the offensive line.
4: It's a little bit of everything, you know, whether we're holding it too long, whether somebody's not open, whether we got to get rid of the football or whatever the case may be, we got to either shorten the passing game or in some way, shape, or form. We got to block it better up front fundamentally and technically, and we got to coach it better. So it's a combination of everything. It's never just one thing that happens.
3: As for the Cowboys, they've activated all-pro guard Tyler Smith off injured reserve to start tonight. It's his first game of the season after thumb surgery. In the baseball postseason, there is one divisional round series left after the Dodgers, Brewers, and Rays closed their series out last night. Game 4, ALDS tonight in Chicago between the White Sox and Guardians. Chicago looking to move on with a 2-1 series lead. 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
5: Hey, it's Golic Jr. coming up Friday. 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

0: He's Harry Douglas. I'm Freddie Coleman, doing our best to live it off the wall. The afternoon cool, known as Freddie and Harry. Thanks for joining us on ESPN Radio, the ESPN app, and Sirius XM Channel 80, as well as tune in. Tell that smart speaker to play that ESPN Radio. 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
2: Number one.
5: Number one, let's go exactly where college game day is this weekend. Number two, Georgia versus number six, Alabama. This has I think will be a candidate to be game of the year. I would say when you look at the quarterback for Alabama, Keelan Russell. Mm-hmm. Freddie, this young man has been phenomenal. And I think back when they played Kentucky on the road, it was his first hostile environment game. And he had some mishaps, had some turnovers early in that ball game, but the defense saved him. Since that moment, this young player, this young quarterback has been stellar for Alabama, utilizing his legs, the athleticism, but also ball placement is everything. Normally you say that at the NFL level, but he's been making some NFL throws and placing the football where only his wide receivers can actually catch it. I'm hoping and praying that the weather is not a factor.
0: Yeah, it will be.
5: When it comes to Keelan Russell and Alabama throwing the football, but they've also ran the football better than they did a season ago, and that offensive line is playing better. Now, that Alabama defense, man, you talk about making Kamario Taylor look normal last week. That's exactly what they did. That Alabama defense versus Kamario Taylor last week scored a defensive touchdown on a pick six. That's Alabama's fourth defensive touchdown this season. Those guys, their defensive line sacking the quarterback, getting pressure, the secondary being in sync with the defensive line, the linebackers getting downhill, running sideline to sideline. They have been outstanding so far this season. Now, when I look at the University of Georgia, mm-hmm. Kirby Smart, he sees a young quarterback on that opposite side.
0: Yep.
5: Well, Keelan Russell, you better get ready for that blitz. Because that Georgia defense, it's one of the best in the country, if not the best in the country. Now, when I look at UGA in their run game, I think from a weather standpoint, this plays into the hands of the Georgia Bulldogs. There aren't enough people talking about Gunnar Stockton.
0: And they should be.
5: But here's why they don't, Freddie. It's why? Not flashy. It doesn't, you know, it just doesn't look good.
0: It does look good. He's completing over 75% of his passes, 13 touchdowns and one interception.
5: Well, I'm tell no people because it looks good to me. Like, that's the guy that we call the mailman. He going to bring his hard hat, his lunch pail. He going to deliver the mail on time every single day, and he's going to do his job. But that run game in the University of Georgia, and Gunnar Stockton is a major part of that run game, should be full throttle. Now, the Alabama defense, they are good versus the run. May the best side win.
0: Yeah.
5: But that weather.
0: Exactly.
5: I hope they don't cancel this game. I would rather them play it or postpone it. I would rather them play it in another destination than postpone it to a later date.
0: This has all the makings. Maybe this game being going somewhere else or being played on a Sunday, which would be a shame because from the We Know This Now So You department, Alabama's the only FBS team to score at least 45 points in every game this season. They're outscoring their opponents by 144 points. Yeah, that Alabama offense. But also, the SEC championship game/race could be on the line. 11 out of the last 12 seasons, either Georgia or Alabama has won the SEC conference championship. The only team to win during that time, the Joe Burrow dudes at LSU in 2019. Other than that, the other 11, the winner's either been Georgia or Alabama. That's how big this game is going to be if it's going to happen at 7:30 Eastern time this Saturday night on ABC.
2: Number two.
5: Number two, let's go to the Big Ten. You have number seven, Indiana, going on the road to face undefeated Nebraska. Now, both of these football teams, Freddie, they're so similar in styles because they both want to run the football and own the time of possession. When you look at a team like Nebraska, we know what Indiana could do. Nebraska has owned the time of possession in every single ball game that they played right now. They're 5-0, number one, because of it. Yeah. But Nebraska's quarterback, Anthony Calandria, this is a dual threat guy. A lot of people forget that he played at UNLV last year. And you talk about a guy that can pass the football, but he's a dual threat quarterback. He rushed for over 600 yards and 10 rushing touchdowns last year at UNLV. So that's something that the Indiana defense, they have to make sure that they can contain his legs as well as his arm. Mm-hmm. When you look at Indiana, it's that run game. It's Turbo Richard. It's Lee B.B. Jr. Those guys being that 1-2 punch in the backfield. Like I said, they're very, very similar in styles. I want to see if Nebraska can get to a point to where they're Nebraska again.
0: Right.
5: And for a coach like Matt Rhule, who's received a lot of criticism because of the contract and also getting an extension of not being a major player at the party. When you look at the Big Ten, this is the perfect opportunity and the perfect spot to be able to be hosting a top 10 team in Indiana that won a national championship last year. And if you want to get to a different dimension as a program, this is the type of game you need to win if you're Matt Rhule.
0: Nebraska has lost 30 straight against top 25 opponents. This has been the most important game in Lincoln, Nebraska in a long, long time. When you got the defending national champions, a 7.5-point favorite, coming to your building. We're going to find out. And what I'm calling since both teams wear red and white HD, I'm calling this the red, white, and bruise game. Who's going to be more bruised? Because it's going to be a physical battle. Indiana's going to bring the physicality. Can Nebraska respond in kind and bring the physical back against them in the red, white, and bruise game involving number 7 Indiana and Nebraska noon Eastern time on Saturday?
2: Number three,
5: Texas A&M going on the road to face number 14 Missouri. For Missouri, how do you, I would say, overcome the letdown? We seen them beat a top 10 team last week, the University of Florida. Sorry, Cap. I know your Tampa Bay Rays won, but the University of Florida, they lost last week. And it wasn't just a loss. It was a rout, 45-17. But I want to highlight Austin Simmons. Freddie, I think he is the best natural thrower of the football and college football overall.
0: Okay.
5: I really do. He's a left-handed quarterback, but last week, 23 of 30, 340 yards, 2 passing touchdowns. He throws lasers. He can throw the football with touch. He can throw outside the numbers. He can throw inside the numbers. He can go short, intermediate, deep. He can do everything at the quarterback position that you need your quarterback to be able to do. And, yes, his favorite target, Caden Lee, got it transferred with him from Ole Miss.
0: Yeah.
5: But I want to know, how does Missouri handle that success? And then when you look at Texas A&M, Marcel Reed, you guys already have 2 losses. You can't afford a third one.
0: Yeah, you do not want to be playing the Alamo Bowl, which is more likely if they lose this game against number 14 Missouri. And you mentioned Austin Simmons, 13 touchdowns, completing close to 68% of his passes. Not one interception this year for Austin Simmons. Also big part of that, Jamal Roberts. Take a bow, young man. You lose Ahmad, your best running back, your best player, before the season gets started, and you're averaging about 5 yards a carry for 6 touchdowns. Not too bad for the young man, Jamal Roberts, in place of Ahmad, the running back for Missouri.
2: Number four,
5: Freddie, the last game I have on my list, the North Carolina Tar Heels. They're going on the road to face the Pitt Panthers. Now, Pitt is ranked 18th in the country, but Pitt also lost their starting quarterback, Mason Heinchel. Mm-hmm. He is out for the year. Now, the backup came in. He did a very, very good job. But I like the way UNC played last week versus Notre Dame outside a handful of plays. Like Billy Edwards Jr., I think he makes this offense, along with Bobby Petrino as the offensive coordinator, tight end who potentially is going to be a high draft pick, and Jelani Thurman, he's a matchup nightmare. If UNC can rush the football effectively and, I would say, own some of that time of possession and eliminate the turnovers, the ones that they had last week versus Notre Dame,
0: sure. They
5: have an opportunity to win this ball game. There's a player on defense, leading the Tar Heels, Xavier Lewis, 6 sacks right now in college football. So the defensive side, I'm not necessarily worried about too much when it comes to North Carolina. But Pittsburgh, they're playing their backup quarterback. I think North Carolina has a really good chance to upset Pittsburgh.
0: Well, they're playing this game in Pittsburgh, noon Eastern time on ESPN. And I think Pittsburgh is one of the most underrated players in the country that more people should talk about when it comes to Kyrie and Turner. Last week, 14 carries, 65 yards, scored a touchdown. Really good catching the ball in the backfield, 6 catches for 35 yards. He's a Swiss Army knife that they will need to rely on, because you're right, Mason Heinchel, no longer part of this program after tearing his ACL, completing over 66% of his passes, 14 touchdowns, 1 interception, 1,304 yards passing, and also was a dynamic playmaker, was so good at spreading the ball around and getting the ball to the right people. So that's something that you have to replace, that it factor, HD, that he brought to the table. Well, they got an it factor guy that's underrated in Jakarian, who can make plays running the football, pass protection, catch the ball out of the backfield. They're going to lean on him a lot to make sure this is not an upset at the hands of North Carolina.
5: All right, Freddie, can I get the number 5 sounder?
0: Of course.
2: Number 5.
5: There's a game that I left off that I do not want to leave off.
0: Really?
5: Number 10, LSU, going to Kentucky. You know this is a big game when I'm bringing up Kentucky.
0: Yes, you are.
5: But what Will Stein has built early on in his young career being a head coach in Lexington, Kentucky, you have to pay attention to. They were down last week big. They fought and came back versus South Carolina. That game went into overtime. And then Will Stein said, we're not playing for another overtime. We're going for two. And Kentucky got the two-point conversion. They won the game. But those are the kind of defining, game-changing, program-altering type moments that you want to have if you're a head coach trying to change the culture at a university. So LSU, Kenny Minchie at the quarterback position.
0: Yeah.
5: Watch out.
0: Okay.
5: Because this is not going to be an easy game versus Kentucky on the road for the LSU Tigers.
0: Yeah, that game 7 p.m. Eastern time on ESPN. But the last time we saw the Wildcats in this situation at home, they had a terrible second half, losing to number 6 Alabama 45-17. I thought the moment got too big for Kentucky. But then the next week, they go on the road to College Station, and they beat the fool out of Texas A&M. That was a top 10 team. You get another chance in front of what's going to be a sold-out crowd at Kroger Field. They're going to hit Kroger early. They're going to get the flavored milk. They're going to get the flavored beverages. They may have a pie or two that they're going to bring to the tailgate. Do not let them have pie on their faces if you can't get it done at home against another top 10 team coming in your building, HD. It didn't go well the first time versus Alabama. They have a chance to right that wrong versus number 10 LSU at home this Saturday at 7 o'clock Eastern time.
5: You know what, Freddie? This is our first time back this week.
0: Yeah.
5: Give me another sounder.
0: Okay.
2: Number 6.
5: Number 6, y'all. Let's number 21 UCLA versus number 13 Oregon.
0: I was about to accuse you of West Coast bias, but carry on.
5: There's another guy that has become a head coach at a major university by the name of Bob Chesney.
0: Good coach.
5: And he's done an amazing job. So this is a big test versus Oregon. And my question that I have for the Oregon Ducks, can you stop the run game of UCLA? They're fourth right now in college football. The 1-2 punch of Wayne Knight and also Anthony Woods. But the last time I checked, the only loss on Oregon's schedule right now came to Oklahoma State. And in that matchup, Oregon allowed 237 rushing yards and 2 rushing touchdowns. Now, you're going against an opponent who wants to run the football. Are you committed to stopping the run? You have the personnel to be able to do it. Now, it's about doing it consistently. Mm-hmm. When I look at the Oregon Ducks offensively, Dontae Moore, he's not going to be playing this week. But their backup quarterback is Dylan Raiola. This is a guy that was a 5-star recruit, went to Nebraska, was a starting quarterback, and now he's in a role back as a starter. I don't think you really have much drop-off at the quarterback position for Oregon, so they're going to run everything that they would run with Dontae Moore from an offensive standpoint with Dylan Raiola.
0: Yeah, he came in last week to take over Dontae Moore, who's in concussion protocol. 289 yards and 2 touchdowns against the Trojans on the road, stepping into that situation. He is not going to allow that moment and this atmosphere to be too big for him when Oregon at number 13, they host number 21 UCLA at 3:30 Eastern time at Autzen Stadium. We're always ready to take it to the next level. If you want to do the same, then unleash the beast this college tailgate season with Monster Energy. Territory can add the meanest energy drink on the planet. Monster Energy, unleash the beast. He's Harry Douglas. I am Freddie Coleman. It is the Afternoon Cool, known as Freddie and Harry, presented by Progressive Insurance. So we want to hear from you at 888-729-3776 on the Freddie and Harry call-in line. Tell us who your favorite NFL team is. And after 4 weeks, answer the question, who the hell are they? 888-729-3776. 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

0: He's Harry Douglas and Freddie Coleman. This is the Afternoon Cool Edition of Freddie and Harry on SiriusXM Channel 80. 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We're 4 weeks in the NFL season. 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Dallas Cowboys in Tampa Bay to take on the Buccaneers, part of Thursday Night Football. Answer the question. 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At 888-SAY-ESPN, 888-729-3776. Somebody new called BKB in Chicago. Sweet home, Chicago. BKB, give us your NFL team and tell us after 4 weeks, who the hell are they?
1: It is a privilege to be on the telephone with the not alto, not soprano, but the baritone voice of Freddie. with the baritone.
0: Thank you. Appreciate you.
1: Okay. Freddie Douglas, fresh to death, got a hairline that is sharper than a Ginsu knife. Now, I'm going to keep it brief because the K stands for Keith. It's going down tonight in the Chi-Town. Who are we playing? The Indians? The Guardians? I don't know, but we're going to send them back to Cleveland. Now, we're going to talk about them Chi-Town Bears. Good, better, best. Never let it rest. Because the good gets better and the better gets rest. The Bears are everything they not, everything they are. Talk about them Chi-Town White Sox, baby. We're going to do it tonight. Hey, guys. We're going to take care of them.
2: Well, I would say number one for the Chicago Bears, what I'm witnessing from them, no matter who the quarterback is, if it's Case Keenum, Caleb Williams, Tyson Bagent, like, it doesn't matter. The offensive system and how dominant that offensive line is, and the 1-2 punch of Kyle Manunga and DeAndre Swift. If they can get, and I like the game that I seen Romo Dunze have last week, I think Ben Johnson understands the urgency of getting him going.
0: Sure.
2: And where he can take this offense, or what he can assist in taking this offense to another dimension. So if they get Romo Dunze playing consistent football and actually he can remain healthy for the season, very scary.
0: You know what the Bears offense is so good at? They knock the defensive game plan out of their hands. You can go in there with an approach.
2: Well, they worry about what they do.
0: Absolutely.
2: Not what their opponent is doing.
0: They could care less what you're doing on the defensive side. They're like, here's who we are. Whatever your game plan is, we're going to knock out that game plan out of your hands. We're going to make you go to a different game plan because they're so creative, creating those spaces in the running game that opens up the spaces down the field in the passing game. I don't care if it's, I don't care who's playing quarterback. They've gone through three quarterbacks this year, and each and every time, the culture doesn't change. Our game plan will knock your game plan out of its hands when it comes to defense trying to control their offense. So far, other than the Minnesota game and inclement weather, no defense has been able to do that to the new monsters of the Midway when it comes to the Bears. Andy in Wisconsin, on Wisconsin. Andy, tell us who your NFL team is and let us know what the answer to this question. Who the hell are they?
3: You already know it's the Green Bay Packers, and this team is a MASH unit. They come out of the tunnel. They should be playing the theme from MASH. I'm telling you, 8 starters are out. That's no excuse. The only 2 teams they beat are the sorry butt Jets because they couldn't manage the clock and the sorry butt Buccaneers. And I, you know, I'm going to tell you this, Harry, I'm looking at a side piece, and I'm looking at a side piece right now to root for, and it's the Falcons.
2: Andy, there's a snake in my boot. If there's any side piece you would want, it's the Atlanta Falcons. See, they can start as your side piece and mess around and end up and be your main piece.
0: I'll say this, Andy. You better keep her. I know it's cheaper. Those side pieces are not easy to deal with or inexpensive.
2: You deserve to be happy, Andy.
0: Yeah, that's what everybody says. 888-729-3776. Tell us who your NFL team is and who the hell are they after 4 weeks.
2: And love and happiness.
0: And we will see a game 5 after game 4 tonight. That's next.
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0: I'm John Ryder, Las Vegas Aces center. Asia Wilson has won a record fifth WNBA MVP award. She becomes the first player in league history to win three straight MVPs. There's still one divisional round baseball postseason series left. Game four of the ALDS is tonight in Chicago. The White Sox lead the best of five, 2-1, looking to finish it off. Their starter is lefty Hagen Smith.
1: Leland goes with lefty and 12-game winner Parker Messick. It's on ESPN Radio and the app. Coverage starting at the bottom of the hour. The White Sox looking to clinch a postseason series at home for the first time since winning the World Series in 1906. Week 5 of the NFL kicks off tonight at Dallas with the 2-2 Cowboys hosting the 0-4 Bucks. Dallas has activated Pro Bowl guard Tyler Smith off IR. He's been out after thumb surgery, but the Cowboys will be without corner Joey Porter Jr. ruled out with an illness. The Sunday Week 5 slate includes the 2-2 Patriots battling the 3-1 Raiders in Foxborough. And Patriots quarterback Drake May on WEEI today questions whether people have actually landed on the moon.
2: I don't know about the moon. You know, I think it's, I can see back in the day of why we would put on the mask if we went there, but I'm not really sure 200% if we went there or not. I wouldn't say I'm leaning one way or the other. I just know I'm a little bit skeptical.
1: Drake May not sure about people on the moon, but did have a late game-winning drive and an upset win at Buffalo last Sunday. Commanders are expected to start Jaden Daniels at quarterback on Sunday against the Giants. He's missed the last two games with a dislocated left elbow. College football tonight, South Florida versus Texas San Antonio on ESPN TV, 7:30 Eastern.
3: Hey, it's your resident Super Bowl champ Chris Candy coming up Friday. 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
5: Freddie and Harry Clark. It's Freddie and Harry.
6: Gary in Baltimore.
13: Oh, my goodness. I can't believe I made it through. You guys are famous.
6: More like infamous than Mama, famous, but carry it. On. Mama, I made it.
19: Let me hear that accent, Gary. Let me hear that accent a little bit, man. Let me hear you say you, true, goo, ooh.
13: You, too. Baltimore.
19: Hurry Douglas. It's not Harry, it's Hurry. What am I hurrying up and doing?
13: I just call you HD, man. HD. Can't believe I made it through.
5: This is Freddie and Harry.

0: He is Harry Douglas. I'm Freddie Coleman. When you put us together, you have the best show on your radio. It's the Afternoon Cool Edition of Freddie and Harry, and we are here. Thanks for joining us on the ESPN app, SiriusXM and Channel 80, as well as TuneIn. And always tell that smart speaker to play ESPN Radio. We're taking until Game 4 coverage of the divisional series involving the Cleveland Guardians and the Chicago White Sox. The Guardians avoided elimination yesterday by winning Game 3. Can they win Game 4 tonight when that happens, starting at 7:30 Eastern Time? Let's bring that to the table involving an FOFH, a friend of Freddie and Harry. He's the great Buster Olney, ESPN Major League Baseball insider, and hosts the Baseball Tonight podcast. Hit him on Twitter at Buster_ESPN. Buster, before we get to tonight's game, I want you to listen to something you're sure you already heard involving Aaron Judge. His Yankees were swept out of the playoffs by the Tampa Bay Rays, and afterwards he talked about the future of the Yankees that better be better than the present.
1: Yankees, I feel like go all in and do what they need to do and find if we got holes, if it's finding certain players or personnel, whatever we need, you got to go out there and get it. You know, that's why I signed back here to play with the Yankees, is to fight for a championship every single year and to go all in. That's what I do every offseason, is get ready to, you know, give this team and this city everything I got. So I expect them to do the same.
0: Buster, when you heard that, what did you think?
2: I thought that he was going to be really disappointed this November. Because with the labor situation looming, I don't think very many teams at all are going to be spending any money or making any moves, because we don't know what the economic system is going to be at the end of this labor struggle. And I suspect that a lot of teams are just going to hang on to their money. Maybe Tarek Skubal signs someplace. It's not going to be the Yankees because they're loaded in their rotation. So Aaron Judge might be scratching his head as first month plays out. But I would say this. It's interesting because we've had a lot of off seasons where the Yankees have major questions. You know, are they going to re-sign Aaron Judge 1 year? Are they going to bring back Juan Soto? Are they going to get a starting pitcher? They're actually in pretty good shape going into next year because they've indoctrinated all these young players the last couple of years. Cam Slitler, Ben Rice, George Lombard Jr., Spencer Jones. They have a nice core of young players to go along with the great rotation, and what they're going to need next year is a healthy Aaron Judge.
3: Well, that's a great start, but I would also say this.

0: going to sign off on wanting someone into that organization that he believes is going to be a cancer to the Los Angeles Dodgers. It's not just about how much money you're spending. It's about the type of player that you're bringing in to fit your mold. What are your thoughts about the Los Angeles Dodgers and how they've been able to conduct their business in that manner?
1: You know, it's interesting because, and Harry, it is a great point. I've actually been having a lot of conversation about this over the last week, because in this era, you see a lot of managers, all they want to do is be positive for their players, right? And that, you know, publicly support their players. Well, at some point that drifts into where you're not necessarily demanding accountability. I think Dave Roberts has gotten to the point where he's got the stature among the players. He's got the credibility. He's got the equity built up with the players where he can make a decision that maybe they don't necessarily like, but they're going to go along with it. He might call some guys out. I mean, he's been pretty transparent about Shohei Ohtani struggling in the last week, dropped him down the lineup to five. I do think the Yankees could use more of that. And I do think that within the, and this is a sport-wide problem. I think players holding each other accountable. There's some teams that have that, some teams that don't. I think the Yankees could use more of it.
2: Great. So go ahead.
0: Well, let me say this. To your point, Buster, I seen them do it yesterday during the Braves game versus the Los Angeles Dodgers when he did an in-game interview. And you can tell he wasn't too pleased with Tyler Glasnow and how he was falling behind hitters, or he would get two strikes on him and then throw three or four straight balls. And he made it known within that interview that he did during the game.
1: Yeah, and he was direct about it. And by the way, the team they're playing in the National League Championship Series, their manager, Pat Murphy, benched their shortstop, Connor Pratt, because his feeling was during a game that Connor Pratt wasn't in the moment. He wasn't hyper-focused. And then William Contreras, all-star catcher, a couple weeks later, didn't run out of ball going to first base. He gets pulled out of the game. And, you know, this is Pat Murphy, and he explained it afterward. He likes the players, but there has to be a level of accountability. And I think some teams lack that, and some teams have it. And I don't think it's a coincidence that the two teams that are going to be playing for the National League Championship, and let's face it, this series is going to be the Ollie Frazier of this postseason. I don't think it's, that's how those two teams are run.
2: No doubt about that. Buster Olney, ESPN Major League Baseball insider, joining us in the afternoon cool edition of Freddie and Harry on ESPN Radio and the ESPN app. I know the Brewers won the most games in the regular season. The Dodgers, they're built for this. They brought the truth to this by making it back-to-back championships and trying to chase ghosts by making it three in a row. But the Brewers have never beaten the Los Angeles Dodgers in a playoff series. Three times up, three times down. I know it has nothing to do with this series, but Buster, what does your gut tell you about what I think could be a 6 or 7 game series, and what do you think we might see involving both of these teams?
1: So I picked the Brewers to win this series because I think they have three equalizers. And look, I covered the last team that won three consecutive championships, the 98 to 2000 Yankees. And when you got to October with that group of players, and I think this is true for the Dodgers now, that postseason experience comes into play. You know, that Yankee team, this Dodger team, it's like Freddie and Friday the 13th. I mean, you got to finish them. And the Brewers have three equalizers, I'm going to call them. They've got Jacob Mizorowski, the most dominant starting pitcher in the game. He can flat out own an opposing lineup, you know, holding them 153 batting average. Logan Henderson, the most underrated player in baseball right now, the number two starter, held opponents to 183 average this year. And number three, Jackson Churio. His presence on the field, you know, 22 years old, he reminds me with his heartbeat of Derek Jeter. He reminds me as a hitter of Gary Sheffield. All he does is hit 110 mile an hour line drives, and he's not afraid of a moment. Those three guys, I think, along with the depth they have on that team, I think they're going to beat the Dodgers. But man, you got to put them out of their misery. They will come back to life at some point.
0: Buster, do you think it's a coincidence when you look at all the teams remaining? And yes, we still have the Chicago White Sox and the Cleveland Guardians. They play a game, game four tonight. You can hear that on ESPN Radio. But Buster, when I look at the payrolls for the teams left in the playoffs, the Milwaukee Brewers, 19th, Chicago White Sox, 26th, Tampa Bay Rays, 27th, Cleveland Guardians, 29th, the Dodgers.

0: number one. What does that say to you?
1: Well, there's a lot of ways that you can win, and it certainly, Harry, undercuts Major League Baseball's narrative that, you know, that this whole labor situation is about competitive balance. And the whole time I'm rolling my eyes like, come on. It's not about competitive balance. It's about cost certainty for the team, and it's about raising the franchise value. It's a financial, argument from the owner's perspective, and they're trying to mask it talking about competitive balance. You know, for years, the Rays have done a great job putting themselves in position. The Guardians every year find their way in the playoffs. It's just that the Dodgers, I think, because they're run by Andrew Friedman, who used to run the Rays, you know, use the small market philosophies, find players, are excellent at player development, and they spend the most money. So it's a combination of all those things. It's an interesting question. People have said, how will this postseason affect the labor negotiations? Zero. Nothing. Because once they get into the room, it's just going to be a financial fight, and it's going to be it's going to be a really tough negotiation. It's going to get bloody. It might cost part of the 27 season.
2: No doubt about that. Well, we're still in the 2026 season. We still have one more divisional, potentially two divisional game playoff involving the Cleveland Guardians and the Chicago White Sox. The White Sox won the first two games in Cleveland. Cleveland won game three last night. Buster, what's the likelihood that your gut is telling that we may get a five-game series with game five happening on Saturday involving these two?
1: Yeah, I think that's what's going to happen. Look, what the White Sox have done so far in this postseason, going into that game last night, they had a staff ERA of 1.75 for four games, and they are doing their version of pitching chaos. You know, starting pitchers are being used, relievers are being used as starting pitchers. They're looking at specific matchups, and they've done a great job. But when you do it that way, you can be taken down by the weakest link. Like one of these guys who's maybe the fifth or sixth best pitcher on your staff, if he has a bad outing, the whole thing can fall apart. I think Cleveland has an advantage with their starting pitching, generally speaking. And on top of that, and here's the big factor for me in these next two games, Jose Ramirez had a hamate bone removed from his left hand on June 16th. He really didn't have strength in that hand when he came back. He hasn't shown much power. Well, yesterday, a double and a triple, and he looked like the old Jose Ramirez, first ballot Hall of Famer inevitably. And I checked with Guardians people today. They say he has looked better and better and better. That is a major weapon.
0: Purple rain. Purple rain. What about your Vikings, Buster? Your Vikings are 4-0.
1: When you started that, Harry said, how does Harry know that I love Prince?
2: Like, really?
1: I think I love Prince more than I love the Vikings, believe it or not. But
2: really?
1: Anyway, we'll set that aside. How about those Vikings? Like, and I will be honest with you, as a well-seasoned Vikings fan, I'm waiting for Lucy to pull the football away at some point, and I'm well aware of the fact that we are overcoming our offensive issues with incredible defense, Brian Flores, and all the great job by the work by the special teams. Will Reichard's our most valuable offensive player, the kicker.
0: Hello. I like it.
2: You mentioned Prince. What's your favorite Prince story?
1: Oh, my. Well, Prince story or Prince up? I mean, you have to go to his Hall of Fame solo, right?
2: Oh, yeah.
1: When he played While My Guitar Gently Weeps.
2: No
1: I love
2: question.
1: That story. When none of them knew what he was going to play, you know, there was a rehearsal and somebody else stepped in and played that, the guitar solo. And so he steps out on the stage. No one knew what he was going to do. And he just takes down the house, puts the guitar in the air. The greatest thing we've ever seen at the Rock and Roll Hall of Fame induction.
2: I'll never forget Tom Petty said, he's impossibly good. How does a human mind do this? Describing Prince, who, as we did not know, Buster Olney is a major, major fan of Prince and also does fantastic
1: Huge.
2: With baseball. Absolutely. I mean, Buster, we got to get together and talk Prince stories. We'll do that later on, my friend. Talk
0: I
2: to
0: just
2: want to
0: tell Buster I love you.
1: 47th anniversary yesterday of release of his first album.
2: That's
1: you guys
2: right.
1: saw that, right?
2: Yes, I did see that. Absolutely. I'm a Prince nut like you are, my friend. Believe me. I had that. Buster,
1: All
2: thanks,
1: right.
2: my man. Man,
1: see you guys.
2: Who knew that Buster Olney, my goodness, the things you find out involving Buster Olney, ESPN, MLB Insight. Also hosts a Baseball Tonight podcast. Hit me on Twitter at Buster_ESPN. 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And the Cowboys have an injury on defense, which they can ill afford. 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

0: He's Harry Douglas. I'm Freddie Coleman. Together, we are the Afternoon Cool Edition of Freddie and Harry, presented by Progressive Insurance on Sirius XM Channel 80. 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Well, the Buccaneers are going to try to take a win away from the Cowboys. Considering they don't have one at all this year, I'm sure they need a win desperately. Jalen Daniels getting a second starter quarterback for the Tampa Bay Buccaneers. Meanwhile, this Cowboys offense, they continue to percolate and make plays all over the place. But HD, they will not have Joey Porter Jr., the cornerback. He's been ruled out tonight for the Buccaneers, against the Buccaneers, due to an illness. A defense is already frayed and not good, to be an understatement. Now lose a guy that played pretty well in his first game with the Cowboys after being traded by the Pittsburgh Steelers.
1: Yeah, I don't care. You're going against a rookie quarterback.
0: Good point.
1: You don't have any excuses if you're the Dallas Cowboys defense. If you cannot get right versus the Tampa Bay Buccaneers, a team that is, I would say, 1 foot in and 1 foot out right now.
0: Mm-hmm.
1: They're 0-4. They had high hopes and thought they were going to be a major player at the party when you looked at the NFC South. Baker Mayfield is hurt. Jalen Daniels from Kansas, is at the quarterback position. If you allow him to shine and look outstanding in this ball game where the world is watching, it might not be any hope for the Dallas Cowboys in their defense. I'm not worried about the offense of the Cowboys. It's that defense. Could this be the jumping off part to where this defense says, you know what,
0: right,
1: on a consistent basis, we have to be better. At some point, we have to complement our offense and our special teams. Tonight has to be that jumping off part.
0: Yeah, they have no business losing this game. I know it's the NFL. Hell, we've seen the Tennessee Titans almost beat the Eagles, lost by a touchdown pass, 9 seconds to play. They were driving against the Giants, but lost the game 12-7. They threw a pick into the end zone. It's the National Football League. There's no such thing as an easy week, or in this case, trying to win 2 games in 5 days. But if you had the Dallas Cowboys, like you mentioned, going up against a rookie quarterback, all I need to do is have your best defense be your offense. Because if it's a firefight, I'm counting on Jalen Daniels not being outplayed Dak Prescott on that offense as an undrafted rookie free agent in a firefight down the Tampa Bay Buccaneers. Which could also beg this question, HD. And Eric and I were talking about this as well. If they get blown out, meaning Tampa Bay on national television, that's when I start to worry about the availability as head coach comes to Todd Bowles. They lose a close game, he gets a stay of execution. They get blown out, I wonder if he'll be the coach once they come back after having this break if they lose like that to the Dallas Cowboys.
1: And you hate it because I do believe Todd Bowles is a good coach. The season has not started the way that they thought it would start. And this is a Thursday night football game. You have ample time before your next one, which would be versus the Pittsburgh Steelers on October 18th. So that's 10 days.
0: Mm-hmm.
1: And you would have enough time if it goes south to have someone be an interim and, you know, the guys to get now acclimated to the process of whoever now is the interim head coach. So I never want to see people lose their job, but we do know this is a results business.
0: Absolutely.
1: And it comes with the territory. And all these coaches, they understand that as well, too.
0: Yeah, you know exactly what you've gotten yourself into. We'll see what the Cowboys and the Buccaneers can try to get themselves out of in terms of trying to play better defense in Dallas or getting their first win of the season, Tampa Bay. Cowboys, 8.5-point favorite, HD. Where do you stand?
1: I like it.
0: In terms of taking Dallas on the points?
1: Yeah.
0: Okay. I just wanted to make sure. I know you said, I like the point spread. I'm like, okay, I need more.
1: I just feel like if Dallas let the Tampa Bay Buccaneers in this ballgame tonight, then shame on them.
0: Completely shame on them. And I guarantee you, playing people in that Dallas Cowboys locker room, they feel the exact same.
1: Let me tell you exactly how I feel.
0: Tell us.
1: I want to go to sleep at halftime.
0: Okay.
1: Okay?
0: I don't think you'll be doing that.
1: Yeah, but I want to.
0: I know you want to. Don't think you'll be doing that.
1: Haven't got a lot of sleep lately.
0: I get it. That will continue tonight.
2: They may not be the top stories of the day.
3: In other news.
2: But you need to be in the know. This is In Other News.
0: From the I Did Not Know This, But Now You Will department, they actually have a Fat Bear Week in Alaska at the Katmai National Park and Preserve. 16 bears with more than 100,000 votes being casted gave the bear known as Bear 89. I guess they didn't want to find a name for him, so they left it alone. His weight clinched his victory at an estimated 1,350 pounds.
1: Oh, man.
0: Last year's winner was known as Chunk. If you're going to have a name, that's the perfect name in the Fat Bear Week contest. Clinched his victory at an estimated 1,200 pounds. I want to know who the intern is that has the assignment of trying to find out exactly how much a fat bear weighs for Fat Bear Week at a national park in Alaska.
1: They have to be putting these bears to sleep. That's the only way that's possible. But, Freddie, I go to Alaska every year. I see a ton of bears every time, like, walking on the trails. Like, I'm going to post some videos of bears being, like, less than 20 feet away from us.
0: Oh, you're a brave man.
4: Bear 89, by the way, nickname is Backpack.
0: Yeah, he has a lot back in that pack.
4: Backpack. And shout out to Holly, the Duchess of Density.
1: How we know it's a he?
0: It is.
4: It's a he. It's a he. Okay. We know.
1: I thought it could have been a she.
0: Checked. No, they have interns for that.
1: Oh, okay,
0: to find out.
4: But Holly, the Duchess of Density, made a good run.
1: Could have nicknamed
4: the
1: bear Junk in the trunk.
0: I think Backpack serves its purpose. There's a lot of junk going on.
4: Backpack.
0: Game 4, Guardians.
1: Junk in the trunk. Junk in the trunk.
0: This has been Freddie and Harry, the mighty ESPN Radio. Take care. God bless and keep cool.
2: 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Or will the White Sox punch their ticket to the ALCS? 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
6: 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It's severely overstocked October going on now. It's time for Taylor. Taylor Kia. 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